0: Yes, dial twisters, you can rest those itchy fingers. You're tuned right to the Smiths of Hollywood. And now, here's Nancy Smith.
1: Hi. Today was our wedding anniversary. You know, I get tired of always being the one to remember. So this time, after dropping hints all week, I decided to play dumb and let Bill be the first to remember. Not only did he remember, but he got out of bed first to surprise me with breakfast.

0: Bill, what are you doing out of bed?
1: Oh, you would wake up. I wanted to surprise you.
0: Surprise me?
1: Sure. Don't you know what day this is?
0: Friday, isn't it?
1: Friday. Nancy, listen, this is a very special day. Think now. Why is it special?
0: Oh, there's no smog outside this morning.
1: No, now think what day it is.
0: It's garbage collection day.
1: Garbage collection day?
0: Of course. It's the day they collect the tin cans.
1: Oh, Nancy, what one day in the year do you always bawl me out after warning me well in advance?
0: The day after New Year's Eve.
1: No. Here, what day are husbands notoriously forgetful about and wives never forgetful about?
0: Payday.
1: Oh. Gabriel, Steve, never mind. Now, listen, you stay in bed till I call you. Uncle Cecil and I'll get breakfast this morning.
0: Bill Smith.
1: Huh?
0: Do you have a guilty conscience about anything?
2: No, I don't have a guilty conscience about anything.
0: Well, don't snap at me.
1: Well?
0: And before you go downstairs, look in the closet. There's a present for you.
1: Oh, not now, Nancy. I have something very important.
0: Something important? As if our wedding anniversary wasn't important.
2: Well?
0: My present...
1: I know, Bet. What?
0: You never remember our anniversary.
1: What do you say? Nancy, of course I do. That's why I...
0: Oh, don't pretend you remembered. I guess it just doesn't mean anything to you.
1: Well, you dope. I've been trying to tell you.
0: A dippy called me on our wedding anniversary.
1: Oh, no, no, darling. Listen, don't cry. Honest. What?
0: Oh, happy anniversary, darling.
1: You little minx. You knew it all along.
0: Oh, the guilty way you look.
1: Yeah. You know, I ought to beat you.
0: I suppose you kiss me instead, huh?
1: Okay. Darling, you're the most delightful little idiot I was ever married to.
3: Mom!
1: Yeah.
3: Pop! Oh, excuse me.
1: Oh, it's all right, Bump. This is a very special day. 12 years ago.
3: Yeah,
1: today...
3: I know. Perpetual emotion. I bet the birds and the bees tell their children about you.
1: Your daughter, Mrs. Smith. Now look, darling, you stay in bed till I call you, huh? I'm going to awaken Uncle Cecil and have him help me with a certain little project.

0: Uncle Cecil, wake up.
1: What is it?
0: I said, wake up. It's our wedding anniversary.
1: Really? How long have we been married, William?
0: Now, you know what I mean. It's Nancy's and my anniversary.
1: Well, it's nothing to do with me. Go and wake Nancy.
0: Now, here, you get out of that bed. While you get breakfast, I'll untrade Nancy's present. You know what it is? It's one of those new washing machines that does everything.
1: Does everything?
0: Yeah.
1: Well, then, let it get breakfast. I'm sleepy.
0: Now, you're going to get breakfast. Nancy's favorite, flannel cakes and eggs.
1: Flannel cakes?
0: Uh-huh.
1: I say, are we down to eating our clothes?
0: So flannel cakes are pancakes. Now, look, everything is laid out for you. Just grab that egg beater and stir some water with that pancake mix in the kitchen. But hurry. Uncle Cecil, isn't breakfast ready yet?
1: Having trouble with this pancake batter.
2: Anybody see the jar of makeup I bought for Mom? Oh, you have an Uncle Cecil.
0: Uncle Cecil, now look what you've done. Listen, pancake mix and pancake makeup are not the same thing.
2: Now I'll have to go buy another present.
0: Oh, God.
2: I suppose he thinks cold cream goes on hot cereal.
1: Well, at least the sliced oranges are all right. It's a wonderful thing to live in California. Where else can you reach out of the window in the morning and pick a frosted orange?
3: Couldn't wait any longer. Isn't breakfast ready yet?
0: Oh, breakfast. Oh, no, I'm sorry, darling. Nothing turned out right, but there's a present for you on the back porch.
3: On the back porch?
0: Uh-huh.
3: Bill, your washing machine. Oh, you shouldn't have got me that.
1: Just what I said, Nancy. What a fiendish thing. Like buying a broom for street cleaners.

0: Oh, Bill, you're a darling.
1: You think so? You love me as much as you did 12 years ago?
0: Oh, much more. Oh, we're so lucky. A nice home, a nice child.
2: Yes, you do have a nice home, all right.
1: What is wrong with our child?
2: Yes, a very nice home.
0: We have a nice child, too. Bill, you know, I think one reason Bumps is so happy is because we're happy.
1: Yes, there's something in that, all right. You know, when parents have disagreements, I believe in sending the child outside.
2: Oh, so that accounts for the suntan your daughter has.
0: Why, we've only had one quarrel in 12 years.
2: Oh, not at all unusual. I knew a couple that only had one quarrel in 30 years.
1: Really?
2: Yes, it started the day they were married. It's still going on.
1: Oh, well, you're a sinner. Say, Nancy, how would you like to celebrate our anniversary, huh?
0: Well, I'd like to drive to the beach and stay all day.
1: All day? Well, I can't do that, darling. I have to see about that Sprogwell property the city wants to buy for a children's playground.
0: That old jungle those two old maids own?
1: Yeah.
0: Well, can't the city force the old maids to sell it?
1: Oh, the two old gals would fight it like wildcats. You know, they're not bad sorts. They're just old-fashioned. But the mayor says they like me, and the city council thinks if I butter them up and down, they might sell the property.
0: It's a fine way to celebrate an anniversary. I stay home while you butter two other women up and down.
1: Well, Nancy, it's business, and then there's this evening. Would you like to go out on the town?
0: No, that's not what I call celebrating, Bill. Do you know what I've been thinking? It's an idea I've had.
1: What?
0: I'd like to invite the minister who married us to dinner.
1: Oh, Reverend Foster?
0: Mm-hmm. He was such a nice person. I think he started our marriage off right.
1: Yeah. Hey, why don't we? You want me to call him?
0: Why don't you? Maybe I'll go to the beauty parlor. I want to look my best.
2: Well, if there's going to be a minister here, I want to look my best, too.
1: Yes, well, don't you start with the beauty parlor. You better see a plastic surgeon.
2: Nancy, my girl, in many courtrooms, Bill's sense of humor will be termed mental cruelty. After 12 years, you shouldn't get a washing machine. You should get a pension. Well, cheerio, I'm off on a secret mission. Uncle Jimmy has got a beautiful room with his

0: $1.48. $1.49. $1.
1: Uncle Cecil, what are you doing in my piggy bank?
0: Caught by the juvenile Scotland Yard.
1: Robbing me when my back turns.
0: Isn't that the customary time for robbery? Do you have a burglar alarm attached to this swine vault?
1: Well, I'm going to attach one to it.
0: Well, don't get upset, child. I was just borrowing a few bob for 5 flowers.
1: 5 flowers for who?
0: Not for who, for whom. Don't you know the king's English?
1: No, kid. And the queen, how about her?
0: Ooh, what a vile child. Oh. Look here, I just wanted to go and get a potted plant for your parents.
1: The last time you went out to get a potted plant.
0: I know, I just got potted. Come along, my little viper. We'll go and get the flowers, shall we? I say, your architecture in Los Angeles interests me. A veteran housing project over there. Is that late Gothic?
1: No, that's early Quonset. An airplane! Look, Uncle Cecil, a skywriter!
0: A skywriter in California? I say he must use one of those new planes that write underwater.
1: Crickets, look at that guy. Dot his I's and cross his T's.
0: What's he writing? X, fighter, pilot, wants apartment. How ingenious,
1: You want to see some fun, Uncle Cecil? Here, watch while I run this stick along this picket fence.
0: Fun? What do you mean, child?
1: Arthur Treacher lives here. He hates children. And watch him pop his head out.
0: You again, you little one-headed monster!
1: See what I mean, Uncle Cecil?
0: Oh, what's he got against children? No, I love them. I say, who is this Arthur Treacher, by the way?
1: Oh, he's Mayor of Sherman Oaks.
0: It must be a sort of a vile sort of bloke, I should think. I say, child, look at that house down the way. All those roses growing wild. No need paying money to a florist, is there?
1: That's where the Strawwell sisters live. Don't believe in telephones or electric lights. They're awfully old-fashioned.
0: Yes, that's even an old-fashioned washing they have hanging up. You know, it's been a long time since I saw Lavender and old Whalebone. I think I'll just vault the fence and pinch a few roses.
1: Oh, I wouldn't, Uncle Cecil. They own the land the city wants for a playground. Papa's been trying to get them to play ball with him for a long time.
0: Oh, just couldn't wait till they got the playground in, eh? My, what a rickety fence.
1: Yes, and that clothesline is anchored to it. I don't like this, Uncle Cecil. Those two old maids are probably looking out the window.

0: Come here. For 40 years, put down that book and come here. I'll owe that rental library a fortune by the time I finish Uncle Tom's Cabin.
1: Give me the bifocals. There's a man climbing over our back fence.
0: A man climbing over our fence? Is he trying to get in or out?
1: He's in.
0: Good.
1: The rascal is sticking out the window. The dog will chase him away.
0: Yes, down that dog.
1: Phoebe, that man's running right into the clothesline.
0: Oh, there goes all our washing.
1: Including all our unmentionables.
0: Yes, and not to mention our undiscussables. Oh, look at the line is tangled around his neck. He's dragging everything after him.
1: Oh, I'll never live it down. My ruffled skirt chasing a man.
0: Yes. Don't you wish you were in it?
1: Come, Phoebe, we have to get dressed and go after that thief.
0: In what? This is wash day.
1: We could call the police if we had the phone
0: and knew how to work one.
1: Oh, we'll never hear the last of this. That man running up the street, airing our washing in public. Let's track him down.
0: Snatching girls' washing off the line. Come on, nurses.
1: Go out looking like this. Oh, I'd better make up my face.
0: Don't pinch your cheeks so hard, Myrtle. You look like a hussy. All right, let's go.

0: happens to happen having an empty petticoat chase me home.
1: Why did you stop and get untangled from the clothesline?
0: Because I didn't want to get tangled with that confounded dog.
1: Oh, I hope the Squaggle sisters don't find out who tore their clothesline down. The crop will never get them to sell their property to the city.
0: You know, this new washing machine of your mother's is a wonder. We'll take the clothes back to their yard tonight after dark, huh?
1: I hope they don't go to bed early. We have their nightgowns.
0: Well, there now, the washing's finished. I say, you know, it's a most remarkable contraption. Ought to be wonderful for making martinis.
1: Well, we better get the Squirrel's washing out of sight and the porch cleaned up before Mom comes home from the beauty parlor.
0: Yes, I say, these things will never dry in California sunshine. Let's hang them in the living room, shall we?
1: All right. I wonder what that button on the machine does.
0: Well, let's push it and see.
2: This button connects you with the sponsors of the Smiths of Hollywood.
0: I say, it's one of those commercials. Let's listen to it, shall we? I love them.

0: And that was the sponsor of the Smiths of Hollywood. Now...
1: That's enough of that. You know, it's a wonderful thing, this machine age. These new cars, push a button and the roof goes back. The finance company pushes a button and the car goes back. Bumps, we'd better get this washing hung up.

0: Confound it. Never knew clothes that took so long to dry. Your parents will be home any minute, won't they?
1: Laying on that petticoat won't dry it.
2: I wonder, really.
1: Of course. It's Mom and Pop. I'm a minister.
0: Oh, dear. Wouldn't do for a man of the cloth to see a man with these clothes. Now, quick, Bumps, let's hide them in the hall closet, shall we?
1: Well,
0: don't tail that apron on the floor, child.
1: Oh,
0: the
1: heck is... Uncle Cecil!
0: Open that whole closet quick, Bumps. Is that everything? Quick now, close the door, dear.
3: Bumps! Now, I wonder where that child is.
1: Here I am, Mom, in the living room. Uncle Cecil, there's a piece of washing on the chair.
0: Oh, dear, I'll hide it behind there.
3: Oh, come here, dear. I want you to meet Reverend Foster. He married your father and me.
1: How lucky for me. How do you do?
4: How are you, Shirley?
5: Shirley? Who's Shirley?
3: Your daughter, darling.
5: Oh, Bumps. Oh, we call her Bumps now, Reverend. Have you met my uncle?
0: I don't believe I have.
5: Uncle Cecil, Reverend Foster.
0: How do you do?
5: Here, I'll take your hat, Reverend, and put it in the closet.
0: Not in the closet, William.
3: Oh, what's wrong with putting it in the closet?
0: Moths, William, moths, yes.
3: Uncle Cecil, you're acting strange. What's that you're holding behind you?
0: Just a handkerchief.
5: Let me see the... Uncle Cecil, since when did you start using lace hankies?
0: Muffs, William, the muffs.
3: Oh. Oh, all my family's a little crazy, Reverend Foster. But anyway, we're delighted to see you.
0: And I'm delighted to see you. I always remember what a fine-looking couple you two made when I married you.
3: You tied a very secure knot. I remember the ceremony very well.
0: You do? Most couples hardly hear the vows, I suspect. You know, that's a theory of mine. If people gave as much thought to what they promise in the marriage ceremony as they do to what they promise when they sign a lease or any other kind of a contract, there wouldn't be so many divorces.
5: Yes, as an attorney, I've wondered about that, too. People rush into lifetime contracts without ever looking at the fine print.
0: You know, a couple I married came to me not long ago for advice. They were about to break up, but they didn't.
3: What did you tell them?
0: Nothing. I just read the ceremony to them again. For better, for worse, for richer, for poorer, in sickness and in health.
3: Oh, it's a beautiful ceremony. Bill, I have an idea.
5: Yeah?
3: Let's get married again.
5: Yeah. What?
3: No, serious. Every anniversary, I'd like to repeat that vow.
5: Oh.
3: Oh, do you think I'm silly, Reverend Foster?
0: I think you're very wise.
3: Would you marry us again? I mean, there wouldn't be anything sacrilegious about it, would there?
0: On the contrary.
3: All right. Now, Bill, you come here and stand beside me.
5: Yeah. Huh?
3: Bumps, where are you going?
1: I'm not so sure I belong in this setup.
3: Well, of course you do. Uncle Cecil, where are you going?
0: Why, to get you a wedding present. You know, I think this is charming. Carry on, chariot.

0: Now, Nancy, if you stand there, and Bill...
1: The door. Now, wouldn't you know it? Every time I want to get married, somebody rings a bell.
2: Bump, see who it is.
3: Okay, but hold up the wedding. Not every day a girl can see her parents get married.
2: Well, you won't miss much. Go on, Reverend Foster.
0: We are gathered here to join in holy wedding.
3: I'm coming.
4: How do you do, little girl? The neighbor sent us here. Is your mother engaged?
3: Engaged? Well, from the sound of things in the other room, she's certainly going steady anyway.
4: Don't we know you? Yes. Isn't that nice, Bill Smith, your father?
3: Well, he will be in a minute.
4: You're the strange child.
5: You seem to be a little confused.
3: Well, I bet you'd be confused, too, if your parents were getting married in the next room.
5: Getting married?
4: Oh, how nice.
3: What?
5: Really, they're just pretending to get married.
3: What? Well, I mean... Oh, come on here and see for yourself.
5: Oh, I believe they are.
0: I now pronounce you man and wife.
5: You heard, Phoebe?
4: I heard, Myrtle. Now, what do you think of your business?
3: Pop, I think you better come here.
1: Well, who is it, Mom?
3: The Scrogwell sisters.
1: Oh, well, tell them to wait till I kiss the bride. Hey, you!
4: Look at them stagger, Myrtle. She's the hold of them. She's probably going to carry him over the threshold. Oh, they seem to do everything backwards around here.
6: Uncle Jimmy has got a beautiful... Oh, I say, look who's here. The Gibson girl.
4: Myrtle, let me have the bifocals. It's the man who stole our laundry.
1: What, Uncle Cecil? Oh, no. Uncle Cecil wouldn't steal laundry, would he?
6: He steal laundry? Preposterous.
2: Well, do you see? You must have been mistaken. Now, give me your wraps and join us for dinner. I'll put your coats in the closet.
4: Well, if you insist...
6: Nancy, I say not in the closet, the moth.
2: Oh, nonsense, Uncle Cecil.
6: The moth, the moth.
1: Oh, what are you talking... What in heaven's name is that falling out of the closet?
4: Oh, clothes.
1: What?
4: My other pink ones are mine. You always wear black pink.
1: Uncle Cecil, listen, is this your work? You can pull more bloomers than any man I know.
6: William, are you trying to be humorous?
4: We're going to report you to the police. Snatching poor girls, brushing off the line.
1: Uncle Cecil, listen, you come with me. We're going to have a talk.
2: Miss Myrtle, Miss Phoebe, I want to show you something. Bring that washing and come with me, please.
4: Well, I don't trust anyone in this house. Now, wait, Phoebe. As Mother said, we must always be polite.
2: Bill got me an anniversary present, and I think this is the time to try it out. Now, see how easy this new machine works? You think you understand it now?
4: Oh, I can't believe it. No scrubbing and no rubbing. Phoebe, let's see if we can work it. Ready? Contact. Roger. Oh, the most amazing thing I've ever seen. What do they think of next? My, I can't get over these new inventions. May I put another piece of bread in the toaster?
2: Well, as soon as that one pops out, it's almost ready.
4: Oh, I got it. Shame on you, Phoebe. It was my turn to catch. Not only gets breakfast, throws it right at you. Oh, see what they've been inventing while you've been cooped up home reading Uncle Tom's Cabin. Oh, I'd like to hear the radio sometime.
1: What? You don't have a radio? Well, listen, we'd be lost without Jack Benny and Bing Crosby and Eddie Cantor and...
2: Ad Libber McGee.
4: Ad Libber McGee?
1: Ad Libber McGee.
4: Is he that Irish tenor?
1: Oh, no. You know, Sister Scrogwell, I think that you two ought to get out and see more of the world. For instance,
7: If you would sell that property, you'd have a nice little income. You could modernize.
4: It would be nice not to fight over who's going to sit in the wash boiler on Saturday night. I would like to see that movie star all the girls are swooning over.
2: Oh, you mean Van Johnson?
4: We mean Rudolph Valentino.
0: And now a word from our sponsor.

0: Well, neighbors, looks like the kids get a new playground and the Sprogwell sisters get modernized. Thanks to the Smiths. And thanks to you for listening. There'll be another session with the Smiths of Hollywood next week at this same time, same station. The program was written by Dick Nosterman and Hal Thomas. Directed by Vic Knight. And produced by Andrew Hickok. The music was scored and conducted by Charles Hathaway. In tonight's cast were Sarah Berner and Ruth Parrott as the Sprogwell sisters. My name is Tyler McVeigh, and I bid you farewell until next time.
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2: Hello,
3: and welcome to Down the Line with me, Gary Bellamy. And this is the last program in the series, so let's make it a good one. Education, education, education. Tony Blair thought it was so important he said it 3 times. Well, I think it's more important than that, and I'm going to say it 4 times. Education, education, education, education, education. Now, if you're a parent, maybe think your children's education is so important you send them to a private school, or maybe you don't think it's important at all and send them just to a normal comprehensive. Well, why don't you call in and let us know what you do on 0800 068 7060 or email us on downtheline@bbc.co.uk. Now, I might sound a bit different tonight because we're in a different studio. The BBC are refitting my usual studio. It's going to be a little bit like Star Trek in there. In the meantime, I'm in a pre-war studio in Maida Vale. It's like a museum of broadcasting in here, right? I think it runs on steam. So bear with us if there's a few technical hiccups. I'm not sure where all the knobs and buttons are. And spookily, there's no window in the control room, so I can't see my producer, Matt, or the girls. So call me before I get too lonely, okay? Email at downtheline@bbc.co.uk or ring me on 0800 068 7060. I tell you, the history this old studio must have seen. All the broadcasting greats have been in here and used this place over the years. I expect it's haunted by the ghost of Dave Lee Travis, the hairy cornflake. Actually, I don't believe in ghosts, but maybe you do. It's always a good topic of conversation. Why don't you give us a ring and talk about it? 0800 068 7060 or email at downtheline@bbc.co.uk. I promise not to laugh. Okay, Humphrey Milner, you're down the line. Hello.
4: Hello there, Gary. Lovely to speak to you again.
3: And lovely to speak to you again, too. How are you?
4: I'm very well. Very well indeed. That's one of the things I'm calling in about, actually. I'd like to make the point that... Mm-hmm. Education is not just for the young.
3: No.
4: One can keep learning things throughout one's life, and it's vitally important that we do.
3: Right.
4: I do have a lot of acquaintances of my own age who are not as sharp as they were. A lot of them have problems with memory loss and this sort of thing. But I myself keep my brain as active as I can. I try and think young, that's my motto. Think young, Gary. I do, Sudoku, I do crosswords.
3: Fish oils.
4: I read a lot of mental exercises. Mm. So that's all I just like to say is think young and keep your mind alert.
3: Thank you very much.
4: Thank you. Thank
3: you. Humphrey Milner. Because your brain is like a muscle, and we think about muscles. We do weightlifting, or we have exercise for our heart. We forget about our brain, that our brain can't just fester in our skulls, and that we need to exercise it by learning and feeding our brain with knowledge. Got Teddy Tuck on the line. Hello, Teddy.
5: Hello, Gary.
3: You're ringing about education.
5: That's right, Gary. Well, I'm perfectly placed to discuss this very subject.
3: Mm-hmm.
5: Yeah, I mean, the thing is, what was odd about my family, my brother got sent to public school, because he was a bright one, and I went to a local comprehensive. Talk about inferiority complex, they had the biggest gym in Europe. In his tuck shop, and this is no word of a lie, you could order any sweet in the world.
3: Right.
5: And at his school, they have this thing called old boys, yeah?
3: Yeah.
5: Rudyard Kipling, Isambard Kingdom Brunel, I don't know, Sergio Leone, whatever. And they come back to the school, and they talk to the kids and say, here's what I've done. I've had a go.
3: Yeah.
5: You know, my school, who's going to come back there? Kenny Noy, do the raffle. Have a word. I mean, the thing is, the one good thing about my school was being a comprehensive, it was mixed. You didn't get any of that gay stuff that you get a lot of the public schools. Luckily, at my school, we had slags.
3: Thanks very much for your call. Hello, next call is Dave from Crawley. Hello, Dave.
6: Hi. I just wanted to talk about the education system.
3: Yeah.
6: Well, when I was a kid, we had A-levels and O-levels.
3: Mm-hmm.
6: And these days they've got GSE, they've got Star S levels.
3: Yeah.
6: And now they're even talking about bringing in something called a baccalaureate, whatever that is when it's at home. I mean, why do they have to keep mucking about with this stuff? Just leave it alone.
3: Thanks for your call.
6: Okay.
3: Next call is talking about ghosts. Ooh. It's Maria Novella.
7: Maria Novella.
3: Yep.
7: No, Maria Novella.
3: Yep. Hello.
7: No, it's that you say the Maria Novella and it's Maria Novella.
3: Oh, Maria Novella.
7: So, what I want to
3: Hello.
7: Say...
3: Hello. How you doing? Very good.
7: You're doing my accent.
3: Yes.
7: No, I've been living in England 14 years, so I don't think it's so big, my accent anymore.
3: All right, okay.
7: Okay. So, I am a crystal...
3: I am a crystal... So you're talking about ghosts?
7: No. So, now listen. For the ghost, they are... I am a crystal reader, also tarot, and the ghost is always coming to your house to say something from somebody who died or dead.
3: Yeah.
7: You know, and that's... Not everybody see ghosts.
3: No.
7: And they're not seeing them. If unless there is a message from somebody you love,
3: yeah.
7: they have a message that they have been sent for to bring to you.
3: Do you think people want to see ghosts and hear the things they want to hear and they don't really exist?
7: No, it's not about want. What is important is you open yourself very wide to the message that the ghost person has for you.
3: Have you ever seen a ghost?
7: I've seen ghosts. I've seen plenty.
3: Can you teach a ghost foreign language?
7: Well, they have international language, usually, the ghost. And
3: like Morse code?
7: No, no, it's not like Morse code, because that is like beep, pity, beep. This is more like ghost language, and...
3: Can you do a bit for me? Talk
7: I
3: about
7: try.
3: Ghost language.
7: The ghost language, for example, he go, is like... It's a little bit like African singing.
3: Never heard it. Never heard anyone talking ghost.
7: No, because you don't have ghost in your house. Maybe message for you is not so important.
3: Listen, I'm getting a message. Yeah. I'm getting a message. Do you know what it's saying?
7: No.
3: End of call. Thanks very much.
7: Porca miseria, guarda.
3: Hey, look, I said end of call. Listen, listen.
7: Look,
3: okay, ignore her. Down the line, we're going to go to another call now. Ah, we've got Jeff Leopard. Hello, Jeff. How are you?
8: I'm not so bad, mate. How are you?
3: I'm good. What are you ringing about?
8: I'm a teacher, Gary.
3: All right.
8: We get, you know, a lot of people give the young kids these days a lot of bad press.
3: Mm.
8: Surely, well, I have to tell you that I'm a teacher. I love every minute of it.
3: Good.
8: Every aspect of my job, I feel privileged. And it comes with a great deal of responsibility as well.
3: What do you teach?
8: I teach geography, Gary, and also a bit of mathematics. And, you know, the nursery of these young minds is perhaps, you know, the most wonderful thing a chap can do, like...
3: Tell me, do you think teaching is different now to what it was? How long have you been teaching for?
8: I've been teaching for 27 years, Gary.
3: Everyone thinks children got worse. Is that true? Are children worse behaved?
8: I'm not so sure about that, Gary. No? I think they're about the same, really. You get the good ones and the bad ones in every bunch, don't you? Get
3: of course.
8: Lot, you get the bad egg.
3: Right? Yeah.
8: No, no, I don't have any trouble. They really like me. They like me, you know. Having said that, some of them are buggers, Gary. Sometimes the fear overwhelms me and I'm sick.
3: Right, why is that?
8: They got clipped by the fear.
3: Yeah?
8: They puked me guts up before the lessons, man. Just the fear of some of those children. They're terrifying.
3: How do you function?
8: Sickly.
3: Yeah, my dad's a teacher.
8: Oh, yeah?
3: And now he's moved to Thailand. He teaches in Thailand. And he finds the kids that they really want to learn. Because they haven't got the education system we have here, you know?
8: I'd give me our teeth to teach in Thailand, Gary.
3: All right, thanks for your call.
8: You think you could get us a job out there, Lee?
3: Okay, my next caller is Hugh Durdbridge. Hello, Hugh.
9: Hello, Gary.
3: Hello, Hugh.
9: I ring in, I get absolutely livid. This old cliche that's always trotted out about public schools being a hotbed of homosexuality is absolute nonsense. I went to a public school. Many of my friends and family went to public school, single-sex schools with boys. And, yes, you know, you have no access to girls. And
3: therefore, what do you have access to, though?
9: Well, other boys. So, you know, there's a lot of raging hormones going around. But these are male hormones. You mustn't make a mistake to think there's anything effeminate or homosexual. Male hormones, one needs a release. And it may be that one uses another boy for that release. But that doesn't in any way make one homosexual. You know, there is a distinction, and one must make a very clear distinction between buggery and homosexuality. They're two very, very different things.
3: Right, but they do go hand in hand, don't they?
9: If we very often did, yes.
3: Are you homosexual?
9: I'm not homosexual at all. I have buggered other people and I have been buggered, but it has not in any way made me homosexual.
3: Do you have any feelings for men?
9: Sexual feelings, not at all.
3: Did you enjoy what happened to you at all?
9: I must say I preferred giving than receiving.
3: Thank you very much for your call.
9: My pleasure.
3: Right, you want to talk about education? What's your point?
10: Yes, well, I left school at 14 with no qualifications. I now have a large house in Richmond, a stunning and largely compliant wife, two children, a charter house, top-of-the-range Aston, villa in Lombardy, a vineyard therein, which produces excellent Pinot Nero, Olympic-sized pool, Japanese garden, an extraordinary collection of medieval woodwind instruments. The estate also produces honey, olives and sensimilia. I salute you, sir, with a glass of Chevalier Montrachet, 1990 Premier Cru, and a perfect apricot picked this morning by my wife, her ample breasts straining to be unleashed from her tight silk chemise. Beat that!
3: Next caller is Rude Boy Walters from London.
11: Well, that's right. My name is Rude Boy Walters. I'm a teacher in London, you know.
3: Oh, you're a teacher called Rude Boy?
11: Well, it's Mr. Rude Boy Walters, right?
3: Huh.
11: You're talking about education, right?
3: Yeah.
11: And one of the things that we need to stress, and I've always found this to be very important, is that you cannot progress in education unless you have the clarity of speech, right?
3: No.
11: One of the most important things you have to be able to do is you have to be able to enunciate and pronunciate and be able to speak with quality, right?
3: Yeah.
11: And I've always said this to other children, and you can only progress in education if you have the ability to speak with clarity, speak on something. For example, when you go to board question, right? Or you have to go on to, say, if you want to go to Houghton or board cutting or something like that. We don't only we can do is be able to speak with clarity, right? I sort of, excuse me, what's going on? Instead of people laughing in the studio.
3: No!
11: Huh?
3: No! I'm just coughing and sneeze. I've got bad carry on.
11: So, in conclusion, what we have to do is to have three basic principles, right? The three basic principles that we have to
3: Listen, I'm really sorry, but I'm going to have to cut off this call because I really have a tickling throat. Tickly cough. Thank you very much for your call, Rude Boy Walters. Okay, next one down the line is Humphrey Miller. Great to hear from you again, Humphrey. Hello.
12: Well, it's always a pleasure to ring into your program, Gary. The point I would like to make is that one mustn't make the mistake of thinking that that education is just for the young. One can keep learning throughout one's life, and I think it's of vital importance that one does.
3: Yeah. Sorry, Humphrey, you have already said...
12: Yes. Sorry?
3: Well, it's okay. Carry on.
12: What?
3: No, honestly, it's fine. Carry on.
12: Well, sorry, I've slightly lost my thread.
3: No, that's okay.
12: A lot of my acquaintances have problems with memory loss and forgetting that they've done things. But I keep my brain as active as I can. I do Sudoku and crosswords and a lot of mental exercise.
3: Yeah, yeah.
12: And my motto is think young.
3: Think young.
12: Yes, one must never make the mistake of thinking that education is...
3: Yeah, think young. Think young.
12: Yes.
3: Thank you, Humphrey. Thank you very much for
12: your
3: call.
12: My pleasure. Thank you.
3: My next caller now is Carl from Scotland, who's talking about ghosts. Hello, Carl.
13: Hello. I've got a weird story about ghosts.
3: Oh.
13: I've got a ghost.
3: Hmm?
13: You know, in the film with the wee girl in the television?
3: The poltergeist?
13: Yes, it's like a poltergeist. I've got one in the house. I go to work, and when I come home, there's changes around the house. There's cigarette butts. Where there weren't any cigarette butts.
3: Right.
13: And there's sometimes there's two glasses of wine where there was one.
3: Right.
13: You know, and it's a ghost.
3: Do you really think it is a ghost? Do you live with anybody else?
13: Well, my wife.
3: Right.
13: Yeah, and this is the really weird part. When sometimes I've come home unexpectedly and there's a banging sound. upstairs, you know, and it's very creepy, Gary.
3: Right. I don't know many poltergeists that smoke cigarettes or drink.
13: Sorry?
3: I don't know many poltergeists that smoke.
13: But if you watch that film, there's a chop, a piece of meat that crawls across the work surface.
3: Yeah, and maggots come out of it.
13: Yeah, and to me that means ghosts can do anything they like, and smoking is up there.
3: Right.
13: You know, so...
3: Have you been to see an exorcist?
13: I saw the film.
3: Actually, rather than see an exorcist, I think maybe you should see a marriage guidance counsellor.
13: Right. Do they do exorcisms on the side? Is it cheaper?
3: No, they don't really. But what I'm trying to say to you is that I think maybe your wife is doing things that you don't know about.
13: You mean like possessed, just like the spirit of maybe a dead Victorian girl is in her?
3: No, I think there's something else in her, probably.
13: Right.
3: And they're not dead or Victorian.
13: Right.
3: You see what I mean?
13: No, I can't say I do, because...
3: Well, listen, thanks very much for your call.
13: Any time...
3: Bye.
13: Bye-bye.
3: Hello, hello, who's... next caller. Hello, who's there?
14: Malky, mate.
3: Hello, Malky.
14: Yeah, not too bad. How you doing?
3: I'm doing fine. How are you doing?
14: I'm all right, you know. But I was just ringing in about education. The fellow was talking earlier.
3: Mm-hmm.
14: See, when I was at Scotland and Dudley, I had a very bad problem, which flared up in the first year.
3: Mm-hmm.
14: And it stuck with me right to the end of my schooling. And it was never diagnosed.
3: Right. What, like dyslexia or something like that?
14: No, I was blind. And our friends really held me back because I couldn't tell anyone. I felt stupid, you know. So I would do my best. But I can tell you what, it was a struggle.
3: Well, doing I bet.
14: Fractions, you know, learning the basic English syllable, let alone games.
3: So you were, how, were you fully blind or partially blind?
14: I was totally blind. I couldn't see a thing. It was just darkness all around me. Yeah, people used to think I was just stupid, but I wasn't.
3: Mm.
14: I couldn't see anything.
3: At what age did this happen?
14: It flared up around 11.
3: Did you tell your parents?
14: I told my dad, and I said, don't tell Mum, because she'll give me a right whack.
3: Did they at first think that you were making it up?
14: No, my dad was all right with it.
3: Right.
14: He went, well, to tell you the truth, son, I'm a bit blind myself. And we had a right laugh about that, you know.
3: Well, thanks very much for your call.
14: All right, see you later.
3: Okay, my next caller on Down the Line is Chuck Perry. Hello, Chuck.
15: Gary, how are you, mate?
3: Oh, I'm doing good. How are you doing?
15: Not too good, actually.
3: Oh. What's wrong?
15: I'm just a bit down today, you know.
3: I'll
15: get over it, mate. Education, though.
3: Oh,
15: mate.
3: Education, yeah.
15: What a laugh, isn't it?
3: Yeah.
15: You know what I mean? Education.
3: Yeah. Do you have a good one?
15: Terrible.
3: Right, brilliant. Thanks very much for your call. Okay, if you want to ring in tonight, we're talking about education. And what on earth was that? Matt, did you hear that? Sounded like a ghost or something. Okay, we better move swiftly on to our next call, and we've got Irene. Hello, Irene.
16: Hello, Gary.
3: Hello, what are you ringing about?
16: I'm ringing to say that I wouldn't joke about ghosts.
3: No.
16: I live in a very old house. I've always lived in old houses. I like to do that.
3: Yeah.
16: And the house where I live at the moment has a very, very strong presence.
3: Oh, come on.
16: No, it does. It
3: does. What, have you seen it?
16: I think there's been a lot of pain in the house.
3: Right.
16: Over the years.
3: You don't really believe in ghosts, do you? Come on.
16: Oh, I do, Gary. I've just had too many experiences to doubt it.
3: Hang on, sorry. We've got quite... So...
16: If I'm in the kitchen, the presence is particularly strong.
3: Hang on, sorry. We've got... Sorry, I've got a bit of a cross line here. Matt, can you...
16: People who don't acknowledge ghosts are really fooling themselves.
3: Who... What is that? Can you turn... I think you're too near the radio or something. We've got a bit of interference. Can you turn the radio down a bit?
16: I'm doing...
3: Are you doing... Can you... What are you...
16: I'm calling from the top of the house.
3: Irene...
16: There's a room...
3: Can you hear those?
16: There's a room...
3: Can you hear that?
16: In my house, Gary, that's so cold, no matter how many heaters I put in it, I've had the windows double glazed.
3: Irene, can you hear
16: cold,
3: that?
16: Cold presence in it.
3: Okay,
16: you
3: Irene.
16: Can't deny it, Gary.
3: Thanks, Irene, but I'm going to have to cut you off there. Oh, sorry about that. There's appears to be some kind of crossed line or something. Matt, is there anything you can do about that? Matt?
17: Gary.
3: Oh.
17: Gary, can you hear me?
3: Yeah, I've got some kind of crossed line.
17: Sorry, Gary, can you hear me, mate?
3: Yeah, I can hear you. Yeah, I've got some kind of crossed line.
17: Oh, okay. Yeah, don't worry. Don't worry about that. We've got a bit of a sticky talkback button through here. It's this old studio playing up, I'm afraid. I think we've just about got it sorted now, though.
3: Okay.
17: Are you all right through
3: yeah,
17: there?
3: Yeah, fine. There you go. Prove at least that we are live.
17: Very much so. Listen, whatever it is you're hearing...
3: Yeah.
17: Don't worry. It's not going out live. What you're hearing is only happening in your head, phones.
3: Thanks, Matt. Okay, let's go back to the phones then and take another call. Hello.
18: Hello, Edward.
3: No.
18: That... Oh, I'm so sorry. I thought I was calling somebody else.
3: Right. Thanks for your call.
18: Oh, Ed. Well, While I'm through, Gary,
3: yes.
18: I wasn't expecting to call you.
3: No.
18: Could I just make a quick point?
3: Well, yes.
18: I'd just like to say, one mustn't make the mistake of thinking that education is purely for young people.
3: No, they mustn't. Thanks very much for your call. Thanks, Humphrey. Okay, my next caller, hello, who's there? Hello?
19: All right, Gary, I don't like to give me name out.
3: Right.
19: I think you know who I am, though. I'm joining the debate on education, specifically the difference between public and private education.
3: Yeah.
19: To me, there's no difference whatsoever. But if a group of them gather together, public and privately educated, I won't give a monkeys, right? I can pack a van full of explosives, drive it right into the middle of them, kaboom. You know, there's no
3: Why would you want to drive your van of explosives into
19: a school?
3: I'm
19: not saying I would. I'm just saying I could.
3: Right.
19: I come from a military background.
3: Right.
19: I could do it. All right?
3: Thanks for your call.
19: Thanks very much.
3: Hello. It's Graham Downs. Hello, Graham.
20: Hello, Gary. How are you?
3: I'm fine, thanks. Are you okay?
20: Yeah, I'm not too bad, Gary. I'm actually in a bit of a playful mood, Gary.
3: Oh, that's good.
20: Yeah, I was just thinking, can I just say something, Gary?
3: Yeah.
20: My nephew, right, Carl, they went back to school recently, right, in the half term.
3: They went back on a Thursday.
20: They went back on a Thursday, Gary.
3: Right.
20: What, my question to you is, why go back on a Thursday, right? Because then they've only got 2 days before the end of the week.
3: Yeah.
20: That seems silly, doesn't it, to go back on a Thursday? You think they made the holiday a little bit longer until the children can then go back on the Monday.
3: Yeah, you would. Right, what's the point of going back for just 2 days?
20: Well, that's my point. What's the point of going, see the children, saying to them, come back on the Thursday, children, right? Because if they go back on the Thursday, and then before you know it, they're back into the weekend. And then they got to go back on the Monday anyway. My point is, why not leave them have their holiday a little bit longer for the 2 days, and then they go back on the Monday?
3: Or go back at least on, say, the Monday of the same week. So rather than go back on Thursday, go back on the Monday morning and have less of a holiday.
20: What are we talking about?
3: Well, if they went back on Monday...
20: You mean the Monday before the Thursday?
3: Yeah.
20: Oh, yeah, no, they could do that. Of course they could.
3: Even...
20: They could make the holiday a little bit shorter.
3: Yeah.
20: And say to the children, come back on the Monday.
3: Yeah, because going back
20: to the... Or they say, have a little bit extra holiday and don't come back on the Thursday.
3: What did you say?
20: Come back on the Monday.
3: Right, okay.
20: Thank you. Goodbye.
3: Okay, what happened to Graham there? Let's go to the phones now. Mark Lovett. Hello, Mark.
21: Hello.
3: Hello, what are you ringing about today?
21: I want to ring and talk about the Olympics.
3: Okay.
21: It's a shambles, isn't it? It's just another indictment of this terrible Blair government we've got. He's given Ken Livingston license to completely do whatever he wants.
3: Yeah.
21: Man is a complete egomaniac. He spends his whole time sneering.
3: What's that?
21: Saying Ken Livingston, he spends his whole time sneering at everyone.
3: Yeah.
21: We've won the Olympic bid. Okay, fair enough. You know, Seb Coe's
3: gone
21: down
3: there. Sorry, excuse me.
21: What?
3: Mark, can you turn your television down?
21: My television's not on. I'm in my own. I'm in the study. There's nothing on at all. Seb Coe's gone down and they put a 3-piece suit on. We've won it from Paris.
3: What is that noise?
21: Pardon?
3: There's a funny noise. Can you not hear it?
21: I can't hear anything. I'm trying to make a point here, Gary. You know, what I'm saying is that we've won the Olympics.
3: So hang on, stop. Sorry.
21: What?
3: Can you not hear that?
21: I can't hear anything. What? I can hear you.
3: Okay, it's fine. It's obviously just coming through my headphones. It's something
21: great.
3: Nothing to worry about.
21: The Olympic Games, the voyage of the Olympiad, initial budget, $5 billion. They're now talking about conservative estimate of 14.
3: Hang on a minute, sorry. That's not interference.
21: You know, look at the dome. I mean, you may not look at the dome. We do not know how...
3: Right, sorry, stop a second. Sorry. That's not interference.
21: What isn't?
3: That is not interference. That is not interference.
21: What are you talking about?
3: Matt.
21: Can you hear me?
3: Sorry. We're getting some kind of interference from your call, okay? Thanks very much. Try ringing back. Sorry about that. Thanks. Bye. Look, I really don't know what's going on here. I'm having terrible interference. Matt, can you please do something about this? Matt. Yeah, very funny, Matt.
22: Yeah. Yeah, listen, it's okay. The engineers are onto it, all right? It's a fault in your headphones.
3: Okay.
22: Not going out live. Don't worry about it.
3: Oh, we've lost him again. Well, I'm going to carry on. It's a terrible interference. I'm just glad you can't hear it because it's really disconcerting. Okay, let's go to another call. I've got Khalid. Khalid's down the line. Hello, Khalid.
23: What is point education? What is point?
3: Well, education is to learn.
21: What is point learn?
3: It's to enrich our lives.
21: What is point life? What is point?
3: Well, you got to live because you want to live.
21: What is point live?
3: I don't know. What is point?
21: What is point?
3: Look, Colin, you've rung in before. You made this point before. Look, tonight I really just can't cope with anything, okay?
21: What is point anything? What is point?
3: Yeah. Okay, I'm going to go to my next call. Hello?
0: Hello, Gary.
3: Hello.
0: I was ringing in about public versus private education. I don't think any of your callers have actually really got to the nub of the issue today.
3: No.
0: I think it's a very difficult question, obviously, because there is a discrepancy in society, and you can't ignore the fact
3: that... Sorry, can you hear that?
0: We've
3: had a terrible problem, we've got really bad, some kind of problem on the phones here. We've had it on the whole show.
0: Right.
3: And you definitely can't hear it.
0: No. I can't.
3: This is odd. Carry on, anyway.
0: I was saying that the vast majority of people who do actually go to university have been private schools.
3: Oh,
0: so
3: God.
0: You can't... I know, it is terrible. It does bother me because... Sorry,
3: there's really... I can't stand this.
0: Sorry, do you want me to hang up?
3: No, please don't go, because I can't... Thing is, my talkback's broken. I can't get in contact with Matt, and you're the only person I can talk to. I'm just stuck in the room.
0: It could be a fault on the lines. If I hang up, then that will...
3: No, please don't hang up. The lights have just gone off.
0: Right.
3: This is just odd. I don't like this.
0: Right.
3: Don't go. Matt.
0: Well, I'm on the...
3: Please don't hang up.
0: Okay,
3: talk to me.
0: So, all right then. So I was saying about... Yeah. I mean, I was, privately educated myself, but I feel... Are you okay?
3: I can hear some... It's dark. It's really horrible. I don't know if I'm seeing things or feeling things, but I don't like this at all. I can't... I'm going to have to try and... Hang on a minute.
0: Are there any...
3: It's very cold.
0: Oh. Hello?
3: The door's locked.
0: Okay. Maybe, it's some kind of security shutdown and...
3: No, they haven't got one!
0: Right.
3: Listen, can you ring someone?
0: Yeah, of course. I'll ring. I'll just put the phone down.
3: No, don't put the phone down. Can you stay on the phone? Stay on the phone, yeah. Please. Don't go. I can't speak to anyone.
0: Shall I just make my point anyway
3: happens.
0: About the education, or shall I?
3: Let's
0: just
3: talk.
0: Right. Okay. So public versus private. Private schools do undoubtedly give an advantage to children who went to them.
3: Yeah.
0: As I say, I went to a private school and I found. Found that it was easier to go to university. It's been easier to get jobs. It's basically set me up for life. Now, my sister's children, she can't afford to send them to private school, so they are, you know, it's like.
3: Hello. Presumably she's been cut off. Matt, if you can hear me, can you just do something about the lights and try and get the heating back on? Matt? Anyone? Well, we've got time for one more call. The light's flashing, so there must be someone there. Hello? Right. Okay. Matt, can you hear me? Matt, is that you coming? What's that? I don't like this. Can anybody hear me? This is not... Can anyone hear me now? I can... Please. This is the award-winning Gary Bellamy here on Down the Line. If you're the last person I'm talking to...
1: What is that?

0: You know, cats have minds of their own. That's why we love them. They really do know what they like. Tibby, Tibby, Tibby.
1: Tibby the meat lover. And now he's easy to please with Kitty Cat meat and liver dinner. All the meat he loves and tasty liver too. It might have been cooked specially for him. 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
8: Good morning, everyone. I'm Giles Wembley Hogg, two M's, two G's, and I'd like to welcome you to your skiing holiday with Utterly Peaced. Oh, peace! I said peace. Oh. The drive to the resort should be about 2.5 hours, but we normally do it in just over 6. I should warn you, as we get near to the resort itself, it can get pretty hilly. If you'd like to say hello, our driver today is Pascal.
9: Hello, Pascal.
10: Good morning, everyone.
8: He won't understand you. He's a French.
10: Oh, easy, Pascal. Do small, more and more.
8: Now, quick check to see who's here. We should have the Langdale party. And the Patterson family.
11: Hooray!
8: And the De Montforts.
12: Yep, we're both here, thank you.
8: Good. Now, the Langdale party, you are staying at the Rouge Renard, and your chalet girl is Stephanie.
13: Rouge Renard!
8: Yeah, okay. Patterson's and De Montforts, you're with me! Is this thing on? I said, Patterson's and De Montforts, you're with me! Okay, we're staying at the Castor Gris. That's the Grizzly Beaver to you and me. Say, ooh, ah, Castor Gris. Say, ooh, ah, Castor Gris.
10: Could you sit down, please, Monsieur Wembley Hogg?
12: Yeah, sorry.
10: And maybe stop dancing.
12: Oh, fair enough.
10: Idiot.
12: Sorry, I don't speak French.
8: Now, any questions? Yes.
14: Where do we go to get our skis waxed and itched?
12: It's all right, Sophie, darling. I'll do this. Hi, Jeremy De Montfort. Where do I go to get my skis waxed and edged?
8: Stephanie goes on a Tuesday to get her bikini line waxed and edged, so I'd go with her.
12: And will she tighten my bindings?
8: Oh, almost certainly, yeah. Any other questions? Yes, Nikki.
15: It says in the in the brochure that the chalet is ski in, ski out.
8: It isn't. There's a door, and unless that's open, you stand no chance. Any other questions?
16: Yes, Tim Patterson. What are the conditions like?
8: Not good, I'm afraid. There's been an awful lot of snow, so it's pretty hard to get anything done. Now, according to the sketch, this is where I pass amongst you doling out the hot glue vine. So, Jeremy?
12: Ow! Ooh,
8: sorry, anyone else?
12: Ow!
8: Ooh, hold her steady, Pascal. I nearly dropped the vat. Anyone else? Ooh, I've dropped the vat.
15: Ow!
8: So why am I, Giles Wembley Hogg, les deux M et les deux J, working in a French ski resort? Well, ever since I was a boy, I've always wanted to be a chalet girl. I'm not actually a girl or a chalet, but it's what they call what I'm going to be doing. I've been skiing since before I could stand, let alone ski. And as it happens, my friend Toby Buntsticks got a dad, and he's just bought a group of ski chalets called Utterly Peaced. Oh, dear me. Oh. It gets me every time.

0: tactics fix me up to run a chalet for a Madame Duval. She sounds a bit French, but I can't imagine it's that difficult, especially for a man with a degree in Canadian studies. I narrowly scraped a Desmond on my way into the exam hall, actually, but despite the pain, I still managed to get a 2-2. Anyway, it's up to me to make sure Toby's father's clients have a holiday they'll never forget. Toad said the whole thing should be a complete doss, or a piece of peace, as he said, hilariously. Free skiing for 6 months and wages of up to €70 a week. It's all downhill from here. Kel result. Well, I'm here in Madame Duval's house. She's got her rubber gloves on, and I'm about to be induced in how to be a chalet girl.
1: Bon, Giles. Vos responsabilités au Castor Gris comprennent cuisiner, nettoyer, faire les lits, les courses, être guide, conduire, s'occuper du linge, l'hospitalité et la plomberie élémentaire. Ça ira.
2: Bonjour.
1: Charles, you do speak French, yes?
2: Asseyez-vous.
1: What?
2: It means what did you say?
1: No, it means sit down.
2: Could I?
1: I cannot believe you have come to work in France and you don't speak even basic French.
0: Me neither. Still, as my father, Peter Wembley Hogg, always says, in at the deep end. Hang on to the rail, call for help, and edge your way round to the shallow end if you can.
1: Right. Well, Giles, your responsibilities at the Castor Gris include cooking, cleaning, bed-making, guiding, laundry, and some basic plumbing.
0: Ah, hence the rubber gloves.
1: No.
0: Oh. Well, don't worry, Madame Duval. I'm going to really try and give our guests top service a la Wembley Hogg.
3: Morning, everyone. Have I missed Brekker?
4: No. That's what we're sitting here for.
5: I've made a start. The girls were hungry. I hope you don't mind.
3: No, you carry on. What are we having?
5: I'm
3: sorry, who are you people?
4: The Pattersons. We're staying here.
3: Oh, right. Me too.
5: We're your guests. I'm Tim. This is Nicky.
4: Hi.
5: That's Charlotte, our daughter.
6: Whatever.
3: Oh, yes, from the coach yesterday. What happened to...
4: Jeremy and Sophie.
5: We definitely heard them last night.
4: Yes, she's très vocale, as it were.
6: It would be so embarrassing, Mother. They've gone skiing.
3: Whoop, Zig Heil, slope Nazis ahoy.
6: Well, the lifts did open 2 hours ago, Giles.
3: Right, yeah, thank you, Charlotte. Actually, I've got a sister called Charlotte.
6: Don't be so disgusting, I'm 15.
3: Right then, I'll give you a hand, Tim. You do the bacon, eggs, sausage, mushies, grilled toms, croissant and toast. I'll be mother, see who wants tea.
5: Shouldn't you be doing this, Charles?
3: No, Tim, it's your holiday. Be my guest. Now, who's for tea?
6: Well, duh.
4: Any chance for coffee?
3: I'll ask Chef. Tim, are you doing coffee?
0: Probably not. Chef's a bit testy this morning.
3: Day 3. Snowy. I'm in the chalet and I'm definitely getting the hang of things. The breakfast rota's working a treat. Tim does it. And they've started making their own beds. Classic. It's almost 5 p.m, so they should be back from the slopes any minute. Now, for the first time this week, I'm ahead of the game. Tea's on, coffee's on, and the cake's in the oven, which is off. Oh, mad.
7: Oh, we're back.
3: Oh, hello, Jeremy. Sophie, up here. Good day.
7: Yeah, great conditions. Oh, it was warm enough for a bit of a lie down in the snow this afternoon.
4: God, Jeremy!
7: Oh, you lout.
4: What? Jeremy did some extreme skiing this afternoon. He's so amazing.
7: Not really, sweetie. I'm just breaking in a new set of carvers, so I dropped in off a 10-foot couloir onto an off-piste vert and straight-lined the top 2 Ks off the Vallée Blanche.
3: Right. I made a cake.
7: Really?
3: Nearly.
6: Oh, yum. Is this it here?
3: Yeah.
6: Oh, it's a bit... sort of runny.
3: Yeah, it's a French thing, café avec batter.
7: Fancy an early bath, darling.
4: Jeremy, I can't believe you've got the energy.
7: Well, I'll see what I can muster up for you. No, but you'll have to go at the tap end.
3: Right, well, I'll just hoover loudly.
4: Luzon's Returnal.
3: I'm sorry, you can't come in here.
4: It's only us, Giles.
3: Oh, right. Sorry, thought you were foreign.
4: Oh, thank you.
3: Ah, how did you get on today, Charlotte?
6: Don't be so disgusting. I'm not interested, okay? I'm like 15, yeah?
3: Right, you are.
5: Any hot chocolate knocking around?
3: Tim, you are a god. I would love one.
5: Well, I...
4: Did you fair do ski today, Giles?
6: Him?
3: Well, actually, I did drop in off a 10-foot couloir on some new carvers and straight-line an off-piste vert for the first 2 miles of the Vallée Blanche.
4: Wow, that sounds pretty extreme.
3: Not really. Should have seen me last week.
4: Why? What did you do?
3: Same thing, but on a sledge.
5: Good.

0: And you can finally take a ski gliding tomorrow.
1: Oh, yes!
2: No, can't tomorrow.
0: Why not?
2: Cheese.
0: What?
2: The cheese man cometh.
3: Don't be so disgusting.
2: What?
3: Ever.
1: Oh, you could get us some of that fromage de la région. It seems a shame not to try some while we're en vacances, as it were.
2: You don't like the Dairy Lee, then?
1: Not much.
2: Triangles?
1: Even so.
0: Well, Mr. Chalet girl, you can buy the cheese tonight and take us guiding tomorrow.
2: Fine. Good. Oh, Tim, bathroom's free if you want it.
0: Oh, super. Great.
4: It's 7 o'clock in the evening and I'm shopping. I had hoped that all the shops would be shut by now, but they all seem to be open, which is very unhelpful and typically French. I adore cheese, but I have to say, trying to buy it in France is much harder than the smell would have you think. I did manage to get a couple of lumpy salami-type things completely covered in pepper, but I think I can pick most of that off before I get back. Now, a drop of vino.
5: Bonjour.
4: Ah, bonjour, monsieur. Comment ça va?
5: Oh, oui, je...
4: Look, I'm just going to be totally honest with you and say I'm English. Very, very English. And I would like to buy some wine. So what do I do?
5: Of course. What are you looking for? Red or white? What are you eating with it? Do you like rosé?
4: No way, that's for girls. What I'd really like is something French. Have you got anything like that?
5: Yes, I think so. I mean, I don't have any English wine, if that's what you mean. English wine is, how you say it, like...
4: Oui? It really is. You should try my father's Bramley and Elder Root brew. That really is like piddle, but with a foul, yeasty aftertang.
5: Okay, how much do you want to spend?
4: Well, how many glasses would I get out of, say, that one?
5: Maybe five, maybe six.
4: And what about that one? The big one in the window. That looks very good.
5: No. This is a Gerboen. It is the same as six bottles in one big one.
4: Then I'll take it. Bosh! Wine done. One bottle and it's a whopper. What a nice man. I suppose you do cheese, do you? I've had no luck at all with the whacking cheese shop.
2: Day four. Tim snitched to Madame Duval about the guiding and she sat me down in front of the grizzly beaver and told me in no uncertain terms that it's part of the job. So, I'm going to be the best ruddy guide in the whole of France. Now, where am I?
6: Louis! Giles, over here! EC!
2: Ah, thank God. Morning, everyone.
7: Whatever.
0: Giles, there you are. We were waiting.
6: So, Monsieur le Guide, qu'est-ce que c'est le plan?
2: No, I'm sorry, Nicky, I didn't get any of that.
0: Where are you taking us skiing?
2: Well, I had a little look at the map de piste. Hilarious. My feeling is we head up this ski lift here, then at the top we'll beat the queues and head for the Café des Alpes for the best hot choc in the Mont Blanc region. No offence, Tim. A cracking start to a big day on the hill.
0: That seems a bit soon for a stop.
2: Exactly, hence no queue. Then from there, we get on the Grand Mont bubble car up Le Solier, because the view at the top is incredible.
8: Ooh.
2: And we'll stop there for a steamy van showed and a bit of a sit-down before we crack on to the next.
0: Ah, then we finally make use of our £200 ski passes.
2: Well, my suggestion is we dump the skis and take the cable car to Charlie's place for an early lunch. The trick there is to get your poles, skis, hats and gogs onto as many of the lounges as you can, and then it's into Charlie's for his famous spag bol and a tarte au pomme that'll make your eyes water. Now, in the afternoon, I suggest we take it easy, because you don't want to overdo it. That's when accidents happen. But I have bought a little après-midi pick-me-up in the old Ruckersacker.
9: Oh, what on earth is that?
2: That, Tim, is a Jeroboam of French wine. Always good to have a snifter in the afternoon, I think. And if you're paying for lunch, it's the least I can do.
10: Look, Giles, you are supposed to be guiding us. We come on one skiing holiday every 2 years, and it's not cheap. We've really pushed the boat out here.
2: Yeah. On a ski trip?
10: Will you please get on the chairlift and do some proper guiding? Now!
2: Yes, right, yes, sorry. Okay, everyone on the chairlift.
3: Disgusting.
2: It's a four-seater. You get on this one. I'll hop on the next with the vino.
5: Allez, me
2: next.
5: Allez, shuffle forward. Allez.
2: Steady now, steady. It's coming. Brace.
5: Allez,
2: No. I've fallen off. Tim, I've fallen off. Stop the lift. Nicky.
9: Oh, for God's sake.
3: Is he okay?
2: I think I've landed on my Jeroboam.
3: Disgusting.
7: Oh, I'm shattered. My legs are stiff, my knees are shot. Still, you know what it's like on the slopes? 8 solid hours of trying to get on the ski lift. Oh, pooped. I wonder how Tim and Nicky got on.
8: Well, to be honest, Madame Duval, the food's been pretty terrible.
11: I'll take care of this, darling. Hi, Jeremy de Montfort. To be honest, the food's been pretty terrible.
12: Well, I must tell you.
13: Hello, everyone. Madame Duval. Right, well, busy. Tea, coffee, hot chocolate, anyone want anything? You know the form with this chalet girl, you only have to ask.
14: And then get it yourself.
13: Exactly.
12: Hello. So, I have 2 unhappy customers here and 3 unhappy Pattersons come this afternoon to complain.
13: Yeah, I knew that Tim was a snitchy McGritch.
12: Giles, I'm going to ask you a straight question. Can you ski?
13: What do you mean?
12: Can you ski?
13: No. Well, not on hills, no.
12: Okay. Tomorrow, I'm enrolling you in a ski school with my nephew, Jean-Claude.
13: Oh.
12: Yes, and Giles, I have asked Mr. Bunstick to come here to speak to you tonight from Moutier.
13: Oh.
12: And what is more, you will learn to run a cuisine.
13: Cuisine? Oh, that's all right. 2 teams, 8 rounds each. I've got some killer questions on Canada.
11: No, bro, she means the cooking.
12: Yes, and finally, tonight you give these poor people a real taste of life in a traditional French chalet.
13: Yumsk. What are we having?
12: Fondue du fromage de Savoie.
13: Da-da-da-da-da-da-da! Lish. What is it?
12: Melted cheese.
13: No problem. How do I do that?
12: Oh, bon Dieu! I will set it all up. Just bring everyone to my chalet at 8. Bonsoir!
13: Blimey. Pot the kettle on, someone. Well, Madame Duval has let us use her chalet for the big melt-off, and the fondue's very much on. Now, the good news is that Madame Duval herself has had to go out and, I don't know, strangle some chickens or something. But the bad news is that Toby's dad, Mr. Buntstick, my boss, is here, and he scares me.
15: So I gather from Madame Duval that you can't ski, John?
13: No, Mr. Buntstick. I mean, yes, I mean, I can't.
15: God, you're not a snowboarder, are you? Lift up your chin. No, Goaty, you can't be. Bottom line is, you could try snowboarding, but I wouldn't recommend it. Unless you're mentally defective. Come on, Wembley Hog, get some bloody drinks poured.
13: Right, yes, sir.
15: And melt another lump of fromage.
13: Right.
15: Ow!
13: That's Fondue 7, Giles 0. I've been pretty badly burned up as far as the elbow, and every time I lose my bit of bread in the cauldron, I have to drink a mug of schnapps. I can't feel my face.
16: What? Could someone pass moi le pain?
13: Sorry, Nicky, there's only bread, I'm afraid.
17: Well, everyone, this is a bit more like it.
15: I bloody love cheese fondue. I once had a girlfriend I called Camembert. Her real name was Susan, and I always said that they sounded similar. You know, Susan, Camembert, Camembert, Susan. They don't, of course, but it made her unhappy, and that's the main thing.
8: Wow, quite boozy, that fromage, isn't it?
15: That'll be the cure. They make it down the road in Argentière.
8: Gosh, you sound as if you were born on a ski slope.
15: No, you clot. I moved out here after I divorced what can only be known as the third Mrs. Buntstick.
13: Shall I do another wedge of Roquefort?
8: That's revolting. Oh, goodness, all this wine and melty cheese is making me a bit gooey.
18: Do you want to go and have a little,
13: sex?
15: Giles, don't be so bloody French.
13: Sorry, must be the schnapps talking. Or the cheese.
18: That's all right. I think we'll head back while the chalet's empty. This is likely to take a while. We had a sly one on the chairlift this afternoon, and I'm still a bit spent.
13: Oh, sorry, everyone. Wait. You haven't seen my bit of bread amongst the goo, have you?
15: What? Bread in the pot. Forfeit. Schnapps him, ladies.
13: Oh, what was that for?
8: Sorry, I thought he said slap it.
17: Giles, how much kiss did you put in the fondue?
13: All of it, at least. And a fair bit of wine.
17: So it is, in point of fact, more than possible that you have succeeded in getting both my wife and my daughter drunk.
13: No, they must have been drunk before they got here.
17: How dare you? And you? I thought you were in charge of the company.
15: Yup, utterly peaced. Like your lovely wife.
17: What did you say?
8: Dad, take a chill pill, right?
17: Charlotte, Nicky, I want you back in the Grizzly Beaver. Now.
8: Yes, sir.
13: Oh, look, I'll turn up the gas on the fondue, see if I can burn off some of the alcohol.
15: Whoa! Ah, we seem to be on fire.
13: Yup.
15: Right, who wants the last of the Jeroboam before we lay it? Whoa!
13: Does anyone know how to put out cheese, fat and booze? Really going. Day 5. Cheese bound at ski school. I'm in hell.
19: Okay, ski school! Stand up, please! Get out of the snow!
14: Oh, you are the idiot who burned down my aunt's house, no?
4: Oh, you heard.
14: We. I am ski instructor, but also part-time fireman, and also mountain rescue.
4: Right, much luck with the ladies then.
14: We.
4: Yeah.
14: So we begin with the snowplow for safety, the baby move, regard. Put the tip of your ski together, right, and the backs far apart.
4: Right.
14: Bend your knees, and then you start to slide down the hill.
4: Right, slide down the hill, tips together. What do I do if the front of the skis...
14: What? Cross. If the skis cross, well, they stick in the snow, and you are, catapult over the top, yes?
4: Well, I got that bit right then.
14: Okay, Macroof!
4: I don't know why you keep saying that. It's only me here.
14: Yes, please! This time we do snowplow, and then we make a little turn, and after we snowplow again, and then we make a little turn, and after we snowplow again, and then we make a little turn until the bottom, okay?
4: Good. I have been skiing before, you know.
14: Bon, then we give you promotion, Chalet Burner Boys! Ski School! Advanced Group! Follow me, please! Now we go on the Mont Noir.
4: The what?
14: Black Death. Ready?
4: Don't push me!
14: Oh.
4: Very
14: good.
4: No, no, I want to stop.
14: Faster.
4: I want to stop. Snowplow.
14: No, no snowplow. It is too steep. The tips of your skis, they will cross.
4: There's something in my ear. Oh, it's my foot. Day something. Definitely less than a week, though. This is one seriously upset chalet girl.
19: Absolutely.
4: I've come to Mr. Bumpstick's office to resign.
19: Okay, well, we are doing a special...
20: Oh, come in, Giles.
19: Good God, Wembley Hog, what happened to you?
4: There was a fight with Jean-Claude, and the doctor got the ski pole out eventually, and now the neck brace, so all in all... Bit of a mixed bag.
19: Yeah, and Madame Duval here tells me that you burned down her house.
21: You were there.
19: Yeah, do you know what? I think I probably was.
21: Mr. Bunstick, I've run Chalet out here for over 35 years. Please get rid of this idiot.
4: I'm with her, seriously. I'm a danger to myself and other skiers, let alone fondueers.
19: Look, I have you on contract for the rest of the season at 70 euros a week.
4: Yeah, I was hoping we could overlook that, seeing as I'm an old friend of Toby's.
19: Toby?
4: Your son?
19: Oh, right. Here's what we're going to do. Tomorrow I'll take the whole of the Grizzly Beaver skiing and get us a table at the most expensive restaurant on the hill, and we can watch the Inter-Resort Downhill Slalom Challenge. We'll do the whole thing utterly pieced.
4: Yeah, somehow even the lariest name of the company can't make me smile today.
19: Rubbish! Utterly pieced! Utterly pieced!
4: Oh, my neck!
22: Morning, everyone.
23: Hey.
22: Right, now, this is probably an earlier start than most of you are used to. Did Giles get some breakfast in you before you came out?
23: Yes. Yeah, but Sophie and I missed it for some reason.
24: Jeremy, you're disgusting.
13: Well, while you were having even more...
23: Sex?
13: Yep. We all had pan au chocolat. Sort of.
22: What do you mean, sort of?
13: Well, I was a bit late at the boulangerie again, and I missed out on the pan au choc, so I had to get the croissant and spit Marmite up them with a straw.
25: Pan au yeast, as it turned out.
24: Disgusting.
13: I quite like them.
24: I think I've got candida.
22: Good. Well, as long as everyone's had something, we've got a big day ahead of us. We're going to skis the restaurant, and then we're going to watch all the races.
25: And may I say how pleased we all are to finally be starting this rather costly holiday with no stupid interruptions from your chalet girl.
22: Whoops. Giles, what is that?
13: Sorry, it's my new ski trousers. They've got an avalanche alarm built in, so if I get buried again, they can find me. Quite clever, actually. Every time there's a major impact in my trousers, it goes off.
24: But we're just standing still.
13: Yes, I think it might have been the Marmite.
24: That is disgusting.
22: Aha! The first lift of the day. There we go. Anyone up for a little pre-descent pick-me-up? Cherry brandy?
24: Oh, well.
25: It's 7:45 in the morning and we're here to ski. On we get. Giles, are you with us?
4: Right. Bend the knees. Here it comes.
13: Got it! I'm on! What the... Whoa!
24: See you up there.
13: Yeah. Well, I'll say this for Mr. Bunstick. He's drunk.
2: but he has navigated Tim and Co to the restaurant, and for the first time, everybody seems to be happy. I, of course, have stayed behind to give Nicky a little bit of a helping hand on the old slope.
8: Dear Giles, oh, come on, let's get you up.
0: Disgusting!
8: You know, you're definitely improving, Giles. You went quite a long way that time.
0: Double disgusting.
8: How many times have you fallen over?
2: Let's see. Those are my tracks there on the right.
8: Oh, and what are all the holes?
2: Impact craters. So that's one at the top of the lift, another just below that, and again to the right. Then the big one near the middle of the track, then the long one where I slid for about 10 metres.
8: Looks more like 20.
2: Yeah. Then the deep one, fell over, got up, fell in my own hole. That's 8. 9, 10 and 11 are all pretty close together, and this one makes a round dozen. As long as you don't count the ones where I dropped my pole or sat down because I panicked or blew off.
8: Yes, but it's definitely coming along, isn't it? Mm. Now, have you seen the others?
2: Jean-Claude and Tim have gone on to the restaurant.
0: So disgusting!
2: I think that's Charlotte swearing at those Germans.
0: Don't be so bloody gross, Fritz!
2: And Sophie and Jeremy are... Oh, that might be Jeremy.
8: Oh, yes. Oh, and that must be Sophie's feet.
2: Yep. That's either very deep snow or he's heavier than he looks.
8: I hope she's all right.
2: Yeah.
8: Yes. Oh, right. Well, that must be the restaurant just down there between the red and the blue runs. And Mr. Bunstick said to be there at 1, so I'll see you in there, Giles.
2: Okay. Lunch, at last. Right, now, if I just aim between the tables on the sun terrace, I should be all right, as long as I don't overshoot. Now, point the planks down the hill, build speed, bit more, and... Yes, 20 metres to go, lie on the snow, and here we go! Slider in, plenty of pace now, nearly there, hell of a lick now, step! Yes, it's the door! Door! Open the door! And we're at the restaurant. And there go the trousers.
1: Giles, you maniac!
2: Hi, Tim.
1: You've ruined the meal and our holiday. I'm beginning to wish I'd never clapped eyes on the grizzly beaver. I'm going to take this up very firmly indeed with Mr. Buntstick the moment he gets here.
2: I think that's him now.
1: Good! At least he's not an irresponsible idiot.
2: He's certainly got the pace.
5: Made it. Cherry brandy, anyone?
2: Nice technique, Mr. B.
5: The old speed, sit and slide her in.
6: You, Mr. Golf, Giles Wemby, ugh!
2: Madame Duval?
6: Are you responsible for this?
2: Not that I'm aware of, but going by experience, yes, probably. Responsible for what?
6: Complaints. Complaints about drunken Englishmen and women and children crashing about the pist, and a couple of them acted like poodles.
2: Well, it's not all down to me.
6: Come here, Giles.
2: Oh, she's going to be strict.
6: In a more enlightened age, I would pull down your trousers and give you a sour smacking. What is that noise in your pants?
2: My avalanche alarm. It detects any major disturbance.
6: But there are hundreds of people on the slopes. Clear the pist.
2: Actually, it may not be an avalanche that set it
6: off. Avalanche, Ellie!
2: No, it's my trousers.
6: Wander races, quick. Look like Zoom Jean-Claude.
2: Hang on.
10: Avalanche.
2: Oh, my word, it is an avalanche! I can hear it! Take cover!
6: It's the sound of many people coming down the slopes in our direction. What are these enormous holes in the snow?
2: Those are mine.
6: But if they hit the holes at that speed, stop! Go back! Go!
2: I'm trapped. Buried. I don't know how deep. Must be under 5, 6, 7 skiers at least. Just have to wait until someone comes to unpick us.
6: Giles, is that you?
2: Madame Duval?
6: Can you move?
2: No.
6: Can you move your ski stick?
2: That isn't a ski stick.
0: Disgusting!
2: Well, my career as a chalet girl may not have been a total success, but I am determined to master at least this before I beat it back to Budley. So, knees bent, goggles on, here goes, and... Oh, oh, no, I've fallen off the ski lift again.
20: Oh, again English.
26: You know, some marmalades get some of their tang from added flavouring.
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0: 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And now to the general store and Ebb and Zeb. You'll recall that business has not been so good lately and that Zeb has called in an efficiency expert. This expert has suggested that they can build up their trade if they can get motorists to stop. This evening we find them in the store, Ebb kneeling on the floor painting a sign, and Zeb leaning against the door jamb watching traffic flow past.
1: There, ding it. There they go. Scooting past like the old Nick was after them, never even thinking of stopping in to buy something.
2: Well, they'll be stopping as soon as I get this here sign painted.
1: Sign? Is that what you're making?
2: Yeah. Darn near got it finished, all except one word. Don't know how to spell it.
1: Well, what's the word?
2: Sense.
1: What kind of sense do you mean? Like a horse sense or like 10 cents?
2: I don't mean neither. I mean like greatest sale since 1930.
1: Oh, well, let's see. I think you leave out the T.
2: But there ain't no tea in it.
1: Well, then, put a tea in it. Put a tea in it. And quit asking darn fool questions. Gosh almighty, didn't you have no spelling when you went to school?
2: What say?
1: I said, didn't you learn how to spell? Didn't you have no spelling bees?
2: Nope, none of our bees could spell. They just made honey.
1: Oh, dad darn it. I mean, didn't you learn how to put letters together? Didn't you learn how to spell words?
2: Oh, spell words?
1: Yeah.
2: Sure. I learned how to spell words. I was a darn good speller, too. I was at the bottom of my class.
1: You was a good speller and was at the bottom of your class, huh?
2: Yeah. All the rest of the places was full.
1: Hmm.
2: I was good at arithmetic, too. Figuring. Darn quick at it.
1: Well, if you're so quick at it, what's the answer to this problem?
2: 100.
1: Oh, well, consarn it, I ain't give you the problem yet.
2: Yeah, that's what I say. I'm quick. I can make up answers before most fellas can make up problems. Look out. Don't kick that paint bucket over. Stand back.
1: Oh, I ain't gonna kick it over. Now, here's the problem, and let's see you figure it. A feller bought 10 cows at $30 apiece and sold them for $50 apiece. How much do you make?
2: Bought them for $30 and sold them for $50?
1: Yes, sir. $50 apiece.
2: How big was the pieces?
1: Oh, I reckon you'd better stick to spelling.
2: Yeah, and I reckon you better stick to playing the fiddle.
1: What do you mean? I don't play no fiddle, and you know it.
2: Well, then you ought to learn. And give your chin a rest.
1: Oh, is that so? Well, if you spent more time selling groceries and less time thinking up a lot of foolishness, we'd be better off. Spending all morning painting a darn fool sign on a piece of canvas.
2: You're just sore, because you didn't think of the idea yourself.
1: Idea? What idea?
2: This here sign. This is what I'm going to use to make automobiles stop.
1: How do you mean?
2: Well, you see what it says here. Greatest sale since 1930. I'm going to put it on a stick, you know, make a sort of flag out of it. And then I'm going to get out in the middle of the road and wave it when a car passes.
1: Hmm. It won't work.
2: It will.
1: It won't.
2: Will.
1: It won't, I tell you.
2: It will. Dad, ding it, I'll show you whether it'll work or not. Hand me that there yardstick. I'm going to use it for a pole.
1: Oh, shucks. I tell you, you just wasted your time tacking that sign on there. Nobody will ever stop for a fool sign like that.
2: Darn it. I wish you'd keep your trap shut. Now, you made me lose that tack.
1: I didn't make you lose it. It was laying there on the floor right alongside you just a minute ago.
2: Yeah, and you must have kicked it with your feet. Dad, burn you? Where's the daggone thing gone? I wish you'd quit messing around and making me...
1: Oh, well, quit your crabbing about it. I'll get you another one.
2: Ouch! Never mind. I found the tack.
1: Just sat on it.
2: Come on, I'll show you how it works.
1: Hold on there. Where are you going?
2: I'm going to stand out here in the center of the road and wave it. Now you watch me.
3: Watch me.
1: Go
3: watch
1: on.
3: Me.
1: Go on. Wave it. I'm a watching.
3: Hey, look out there.
1: I knew that happened.
2: Well, I'll be gum swaggled.
1: I thought she was going to make him stop.
2: Well, I did make him stop for a second, didn't I?
1: Yes, and it's too darn bad that he did. If he hadn't, you could have sued him for damages.
2: Sued him for damages? Nothing. I'd have had to sue him for repairs.
1: Well, I told you it wouldn't work. You got idea, but you ain't got enough brains to carry it out, that's all.
2: I suppose you have.
1: And you're darn tootin' I have. Let me have that sign. I'll fix it so the next fella that drives past will see it.
2: What you gonna do with it?
1: Never mind now, never mind. Ain't you got some rope around here, Summers?
2: There's some behind the counter there.
1: I don't see it. Oh, yes, here it is. Well, now, come on. You take one end and tie it to a tree on the other side of the road there.
2: Say, you must be crazy. How is a piece of rope tied to a tree going to stop a car?
1: Now, never mind. I'll show you. I'm going to fasten the sign right in the middle of the rope here. See, like this. Now, you tie your end to the tree, and then I'll tie the other end to our awning. We'll stretch it right across the road.
2: I bet it won't work.
1: Oh, of course it'll work. Get on over there and fasten your end to the tree.
3: Is this all right?
1: No, farther over there. All right, that's all right now. Go ahead and tie it.
3: It ain't very high.
1: Well, it's high enough to clear the top of a car.
3: All right, wait a minute. Well, I got her tied. You got the sign fastened on it?
1: Yes. Come on now, we'll fasten the other end of the awning here.
3: Well, hurry up. I think there's a car coming down the road now.
1: Well, I'm a hurrying, ain't I? Pull in on the rope and take up some of the slack. Whoa, that's good. Now hold her there.
3: You got it tied?
1: Yeah, she is. Now see what a lot of difference brains make. Step right here on the awning, and when the fella stops, we'll both be standing here smiling like.
3: Guys, I hope he stops.
1: He'll stop.
4: Look out, Eb. Eb. Are you hurt, Eb?
3: You got me out of that dirt
1: awning
3: off my neck.
1: Oh,
3: I'll get up.
1: It burns such a thing. Come on, there.
2: So that's the difference that brains make, is it?
1: Well, how'd I know that one of them big stages wouldn't clear the rope?
2: And look at that awning. We've had it for 40 years, and now just look at it. Why, for 2 cents, I'd lay you so flat you'd look like a rug.
1: Yes, you would. Well, why don't you do it? Do it. Let's see you do it now.
2: And don't rush me.
5: Well, gentlemen. You seem to be in some sort of trouble. Can I help you?
2: We can get into plenty of trouble without any help.
5: But what seems to be the matter?
1: Well, you see, mister, we just had a sort of accident. We've been trying to get automobiles to stop here at the store, and...
5: Oh, I see. Trying to get motorists to stop here, huh?
1: Yes.
5: Why, say, it's certainly lucky for you I happened along. I've got just the proposition for you. If you want motorists to stop here, here's my card.
1: Thank you. Wilberforce Sharp, Long Shot Oil Company, Inc.
2: Inc.? What do we do, write the motorist letters?
5: No. What you fellows need is a long shot gas pump.
1: You mean long shot gasoline will make automobiles stop?
5: It most certainly will. And what's more, they stay stopped.
2: Shucks. I never even heard of long shot gasoline.
5: That's just the point. We don't advertise it. When a man drives up and doesn't ask for a specific brand of gas, you can give him long shot.
2: Well, I don't know. I don't think it'll take.
5: Take? Why, of course it will take. I know. I've sold long shot gasoline at a pump myself once.
2: Yeah, and I'll bet once is just about all you'd sell it.
1: Well, you think we can really make some money selling long shot gas?
5: That's how I made my success. Why, I started in life as a barefoot boy.
2: Well, I wasn't born with shoes on, neither.
5: And I've been going right ahead ever since I've been with the long shot company.
1: Well, how much does one of these here long shot gas pumps cost?
5: Well, it's all in the contract here. Let me read it to you. It is hereby agreed, by and between you fellows, hereinafter referred to as Party of the First Part, and the Long Shot Oil Company, Incorporated, hereinafter called Party of the Second Part, that the Party of the First Part will act as agent for the Party of the Second Part, full-time or part...
2: Hold on there a second. I think I've lost a couple of parts.
1: Oh, shut up, Eb, and let Mr. Sharp read it.
5: Full-time or part... And it is agreed that the party of the second part will give the party...
2: Oh, you're going to give a party.
1: No, he ain't going to give a party.
5: Say, just a moment.
2: But he just said he was going to give a party.
1: No, he said we're going to give the party.
5: Now, listen. Nobody is giving a party. Let me go on with this, will you? We'll give the party of the first part such monies and revenues up to 10 per centum.
2: Oh, you mean you sent him to the party?
5: No, of course not. I said...
1: Nobody sent him to the party, Eb.
5: Certainly not.
1: No, they was invited.
5: Oh, look here. Take this contract and read it over. I'll pick it up tomorrow.
1: Well, wait. Where are you going?
5: Why, I'm going to order your pump installed.
2: But, say, supposing we don't like it.
5: Oh, don't worry about that. We'll make you like it.
0: Well, we're afraid Eb and Zeb are heading for more trouble. They can't seem to resist a fast talker or understand elaborately phrased technical claims. But don't ambiguous wordy phrases confuse all of us? Consider gasoline, for instance. Every motorist knows what a good gasoline should do, but few can find a basis of comparison in technical statements of gasoline content. Shell 3 Energy Gasoline is just what the simple, straightforward name implies, a gasoline made entirely of essential energies. When your car refuses to perform, inferior gasoline is at fault 9 times out of 10. Shell 3 Energy Gasoline reduces engine waste. A tank full will prove its efficiency.

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1: I hope you're not hungry, dear Henry, dear Henry. I've just burnt the roast and I've ruined the spuds.
2: Well, that's a nice thing, isn't it? After I've been working...
1: Henry, I've got me secret supply.
2: You don't mean...
1: Polo mints.
2: Yum, yum.

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1: That dirt edge needs Mild Green Fairy's cleaning edge. 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Right on the dirt.
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1: In the pages of history, a small group of people took destiny in their own hands and forged our future. We humbly dedicate the following program to the men and women who wander through public parks, shouting at people who aren't there and collecting dead leaves. In memory of their fine, unceasing efforts to clear the streets of empty cider bottles and pieces of string, we respectfully dedicate this dedication. For without these people, this dedication would not have been possible, and there'd have been a funny gap at the beginning of this show.

0: presents Son of Cliché, written by Rob Grant and Doug Naylor, starring Christopher Barry, Nick Maloney, Nick Wilton. 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
1: Son of Cliché, from the pages of Radio's top-selling weekly magazine. 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
2: Men, are you lonely, shy, unsure of yourself, and have trouble meeting girls? 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A.G. from Birmingham writes,
3: I must admit I was dubious when I first sent off for your book. How wrong I was. Already I've kidnapped Natasha Kinski and Galdi Horn, and I hope to ambush Jacqueline Bisset tonight.
2: R.W. of Kent writes,
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2: 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He talks about the making of the series.
7: Hi, I'm Dirk Brogan. I'm a firefighter for an international oil corporation. I'm head of Macho Patrol, and I handpick each and every one of my assistants. I look for guys who can keep their heads under pressure, who stay cool, and think fast. Because a moment's panic from any one of us could cost us all our lives.
8: Hi, Dirk.
7: My God, what's up? What the hell are you doing creeping up on behind me like that? For God's sake, I almost jumped from the roof.
8: Hi, the name's Tom Cragg. I'm Dirk's second in command. And any time we're in a tight fix, here's a guy I know I can rely on. Is that a spider?
7: Where?
8: There, by your foot.
7: Kill it, Tom, kill it.
8: I'm not killing it, you kill it.
7: Ugh, look at its legs, it's disgusting.
8: Oh, God, shoot it, shoot it. You've got a gun?
7: I can't, Tom. My hand is shaking.
9: Hi, guys.
7: Oh my God! What the hell is that? It jumped out of my skin.
8: Hey, Jim, what are you doing, sneaking around in us like that?
9: I've just cut my finger, Dirk, on a nasty piece of paper. I wonder, could you suck it for me?
7: Jim, go for help, Jim. There's a spider in here.
9: A yucky spider?
8: Yucky, yucky, yucky, yucky, yucky, yucky. Yeah. Go for help.
9: but my finger is pearly, Tom. I need Dirk to suck it better.
4: Jim, don't you understand? I can't help you. The spider is blocking the way.
8: What the hell are we going to do?
4: Don't cry, Tom.
8: I'm not crying, Dirk. It's just sweat from my eyes running down my cheek.
9: Dirk, Jim, what's going to happen to me? Am I going to die?
4: Tom, look, the spider!
8: It's crawling out the window.
9: Quick, close it.
4: Well, that just about wraps up another case.
9: What about me, Dirk? Am I going to pull through?
4: Sure you will, Jim, sure you will. You'll have to wear a little pink plaster for a while, but that cut will heal up in a week or two. And you'll be back with us in no time. There's always going to be a place for you in Macho Patrol.
8: Well, Tom, I always said you were cut out for this job.
6: You have been listening to Macho Patrol, produced and directed by Boy George. Good evening. Here is the news. Princess Anne has arrived in Swaziland today on the first leg of her South African tour. Hello, my name is Donald. But the trip has caused a controversy because the princess stopped off at Johannesburg Airport on her way there. I'm the man who types out the news sheets. This move is seen by some anti-apartheid groups as a sign of implicit approval. This is my last day at the BBC. Tory MP John Thirlwell launched a shock attack on the government tonight over its handling of public sector pay rises. And quite frankly, I don't give a monkey's anymore. He accused them of being arrogant and heartless over the issue. My leaving party went on all afternoon, and quite honestly, I'm rat-assed. Mr. Thirlwell pointed out that civil service pay had fallen in relation to the private sector by more than 15%. I'm leaving, I'm smashed, and I feel bloody great. In Rome today, the Pope got married. Yes, I can make you say anything. After a brief ceremony in the registry office, the Pope and his bride, Freddie Laker, flew off for their honeymoon to the small island of Belgium in the Dutch East Indies. The city and the Financial Times Index rose today, then fell off its chair and had a fight with a pig. A spokesman said, "Would you like to buy some of my spokes?" And finally, on a lighter note, 14 people were massacred today in Kent by a man with a flamethrower. A relative of one of the deceased said, "We're all jolly glad." That's it. Next news at Christmas. Till then, good heavens.

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0: Next!
4: Hello, I am Roland Davenport Davenport, and I've come to read for the part of Hamlet in your forthcoming production of the Bard's finest tragedy, To Be or Not to Be.
0: No, Hamlet's gone.
4: Ah.
0: Yes, all the leads have gone.
4: Ah.
0: Served most of the bit parts.
4: Oh, dear. What's left? What do you need?
0: Yorick.
4: Yorick?
0: Yes, that's right, Yorick.
4: He's the skull, isn't he?
0: That's right, yes. Alas, poor Yorick, yes.
4: And you're looking for someone to play the skull?
0: No, someone to be the skull.
4: Traditionally, he's played by a prop, isn't he?
0: Well, that is the more popular version, yes.
4: And deservedly popular, I think.
0: Mr. Davenport, if you don't feel you're up to it...
4: No. Right. I was merely pointing out, it seems a pity to tinker with a winning formula.
0: Well, that's what we're going to do, Mr. Davenport.
4: Yes, of course. So, Yorick it is. How do you see... How would you have me play the skull?
0: Well, nothing outrageous. It's a straight production, you see. Just bald, gaunt, and dead.
4: Has Polonius gone?
0: Yeah, he's gone, yeah.
4: Rosencrantz gone?
0: Yeah, Rosencrantz and Guildenstern are both gone. That's right.
4: How about Francisco?
0: Gone.
4: The players?
0: All gone. So have the sailors.
4: No doubling, no. The two clowns?
0: Yeah, gone weeks ago.
4: Prince of Norway?
0: Gone. They've all gone, as I said before. They've all gone.
4: I see, all gone. Well, I wouldn't mind having a crack at Gertrude, Queen of Denmark.
0: Yeah, she's gone.
4: Pity. Great pity. Just the skull left, then, eh?
0: Yeah, that's right, just Yorick.
4: What's the background on Yorick, then?
0: A man of infinite jest, of excellent fancy, who's now a skull.
4: And Yorick's all that's left?
0: That's right, yes, just him and the other two parts.
4: Two other parts?
0: Yes, just the three parts left.
4: What are they?
0: Lawyer's skull and unknown man's skull.
4: Still sort of skully parts, then,
0: yes,
4: eh?
0: Yes, that's right. The only parts that are open are the calcified crania, yes.
4: And I definitely have to be dead, do I?
0: Well, unless you're going to play the skull with legs.
4: I do so enjoy playing Shakespeare. All right, I'll take it.
0: Hang on. Yorick's gone. There's a note on my desk here. Apparently he went this morning.
4: Oh, pity. Great pity.
0: Just lawyer's skull or unknown man's skull left?
4: Well, it is Shakespeare. I'll take the lawyer's skull.
0: Great. Lawyer's skull, rehearsal's Monday. Get someone to bring you in a bag.
4: Fine.
0: Hang on. If you prefer, the lead's still open in the new Ray Cooney farce.
4: Oh, well. No, I'll see you Monday.
5: We've got a saying. We haven't got any jobs, but we got plenty of sayings. If you've got a raging thirst on and you want it slaking, there's only one pint for you.
0: Well, that's John. What are you drinking?
6: What else?
0: Divvy.
7: What else?
0: That's right. Three pints, please, Fred.
6: What of?
0: What else?
5: If you're a real beer drinker, there's only one pint for you. Whatever one they serve at whatever pub you're in.
0: What else? You know, being a singer-songwriter and constantly writing hit songs, people often ask me, geez, where on earth do you get your ideas from? And I always say the same thing. I say... all the love songs I ever wrote were about my feelings for my wife, Leona. She is my everything. She is my inspiration. And this next song is about when she left me. It's called You Were My Inspiration. Hope you like it.

0: And in Son of Cliché Weekly, page 47, the doctor advises.
1: Well, Mr. Kane, how are you feeling?
2: Well, I must say, I think the diet's quite remarkable, Doctor. Well, you can see for yourself.
1: You've lost, what, 2 stones?
2: Nearer 3. I must admit I was a bit dubious at first. I mean, not actually putting the food in your mouth, but dealing with it in that rather special way.
1: Well, I suggest you continue taking the food in this special way and come in and see me in 3 weeks.
2: Oh, thank you, Doctor. See you then.
1: I didn't notice that limp before. Is there something wrong with your leg?
2: No, I'm just chewing a caramel.
3: You know, it strikes me you can't walk down the street today without fear for your own safety. I mean, what happened to community spirit, eh? What happened to them careless, carefree days when everyone in your street knew everyone else and every once in a while we'd all get together and kill some Germans? I mean, nothing like killing Germans for engendering community spirit, is there, eh? I mean, Germans liked it too. Well, it's the character of the race, isn't it? The reserved, great organisers love being killed. Still, you could walk home at night in them days without fear for your own safety. Well, providing you weren't being blitzed by the Luftwaffe. If you weren't being bombed and you weren't already dead from World War I, you could walk down the street in them days without fear for your own safety. Well, providing you didn't have TB or whooping cough or any of them terminal diseases that were rife at the time. If you weren't being bombed and you weren't already dead and you didn't get killed in the First World War and you didn't get killed in the Second World War and you didn't have TB or whooping cough and you didn't kill somebody and get hanged and you didn't die at birth, you could walk down the street in perfect safety. You know why, eh? Everybody else was bloody dead.
2: Son of Cliché Weekly, the top magazine for keeping under your coffee table where no one will read it. This week, super exclusive, Police Methods, the Real Truth. A top officer reveals how they break even the toughest villains.
4: Morning, Governor. Rough night?
2: Yeah, we got Bailey in Intero 14.
4: Oh, that's nice. Has he started to talk yet?
2: Nah, we'll have to break him down. Right. Same as usual, you be the nice copper, I'll be the nasty copper.
4: Yeah, why am I always the nice copper?
2: Don't argue with me, you little slug.
4: Go on.
2: All right, then. You be the bad cop, yeah. I'll be the good cop.
4: Thanks. Do you want a spangle?
2: Come on, let's get him.
4: So, you're Bailey, eh?
5: Am I?
4: Look, mate, don't come the clever custard with me, all right, son? So, Sonny, that's not a very well-knitted cardigan you've got on, is it?
5: He's off him, Dave.
4: These kind of people make me ill. They make me want to spit into my hanky.
2: You'll have to excuse my partner. He's a bit excitable. You talk to me. Have a ciggy.

0: No smoke.
1: Go on, have a ciggy or I'll split your head out.
2: Don't soft soap him. His soap, I'll bet his mother's not a very nice person. I'll bet she's really boring.
1: Oh, now, easy, Dave, easy. Let me talk to him. I'll have to hold my partner back. Look, you better start talking. I can't hold him back for much longer.
2: Just leave me with him for 5 minutes, that's all. I'll have him talking. Otherwise, I'll give him a Chinese burn. No one can hear us down here, you know. No one can hear us. I could roll up your trousers and smack the back of your legs for you. And no one would hear your scream.
1: Back off, Dave. Just back off. You don't have to make his legs smart. He's all right. He's going to talk. Thirsty, son? What, a bottle of Chablis 57?
0: I've told you I don't know nothing.
2: Go on, Mike. You go out and get a glass of vintage wine for him. Then you won't have to watch me criticise his dress sense. Go on. Let me ruffle up his hair so he loses his parting. Let me beat him at draught.
1: My God, Dave, you've gone too far. He's dead.
2: Oh, they touched him.
1: I told you not to use rhetoric.
2: Well, what are we going to do?
1: Oh, no choice. We'll have to say he went for you with a syllogism, and you used rhetoric in self-defence. Either that, or he rhetoriced himself to death. Accidental rhetoric.
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4: Afternoon, everyone, and welcome to Lords, where we've had a fine day's cricket out there today, despite the cancellation of the original match against South Africa. Chile stepped in at the last minute, and the match went ahead as planned. Chile, of course, not banned from international sport, unlike South Africa, so it's really been a fine day's cricket all round out there today. Let's take a look at the England scorecard. Chris Tavares caught and disappeared Mendoza. Without troubling the scorers, what's new? Fowler, missing presumed dead, 25. David Gower, bayoneted to death by Sanchez for 43. Lamb, stumped by a sharp knife, 27. Good effort, that, I thought. Ian Botham, LBW, living but weak. He scored 15. Randall, not out, 87. He was caught but released after questioning when he was 36. Good effort, that, and let's hope that he keeps it up. Good evening. And this afternoon on Gardening Today, we'll be looking at gardening problems of council residents in Iroy's Flats. And we'll have experts in explaining how to cultivate luxuriant grassy pastures in the cracks between paving stones. And how to plant a vegetable garden in a dirty shirt collar.
5: Also this week in Son of Cliché, a new pull-out comic with many fabulous stories.
6: Henry of the Rangers, a splendid serialized football tale in Viscount magazine for boys of breeding. The narrative so far, Hooray Henry was captain of Sloane Rangers, the most infra-dig team in the entire football league. The Rangers were playing Middle Class United in the final of the Overprivileged Cup. But with 10 minutes gone, Hooray's team were a goal to the worse.
7: Right, chaps,
6: said Hooray, adjusting the Angora jumper knotted round his neck.
7: Let's show these hoi polloi what for.
6: The Sloane Rangers supporters were raving mad.
8: You're gonna get a damn good thrashing,
6: they chanted.
8: Because you're so jolly beastly.
6: Hooray could scarcely believe his mood.
7: Our supporters are a bloody disgrace,
6: he thought.
7: Who on earth proposed and seconded them?
6: But their mood got even blacker, and soon they were throwing bidets onto the pitch. But then, Baronet Dodsworth, MBE, Sloane's number 8, danced down the wing.
7: May E,
6: shouted Hooray.
2: May what?
6: Begged Dodsworth cordially. Henry blinked incredulously.
7: The horrid oik can't even conjugate ego,
6: he thought.
7: How on earth did he become our midfield ball winner, son of a bloody tradesman? I expect he even declines Ray's publicas if it were a single noun.
6: He tried again.
7: Freddy old fruit, impart some pedestal velocity on the leather sphere and send it post-haste to my cranium.
2: Right ho, Hooray!
6: Shouted the baronet. The ball whizzed past Hooray's hand-stitched Gucci boot.
7: Rightful ball,
6: screamed Henry.
7: That past is longer than Wagner's ring.
2: Oh,

0: dropping musical illusions.
1: Yell the landed midfield maestro.
0: And start putting the boot in.
1: But at half-time intermission, the Sloane Rangers were still a goal to the worse. Henry sat in the dressing room, sipping his half-time bubbly, and absently chewing a slice of sucking pig. Outside, you could hear the communal singing. Luciano Pavarotti was leading the crowd in O Sole Mio, and a selection from the Barber of Seville.
2: Now, look here, chaps,
1: said Hooray suddenly.
2: We can't lose to a team of middle-class people. Crikey, they probably drive Fiat hatchbacks and Skodas. They probably rent video recorders and belong to golf clubs. Cripes, I expect they play James Last music in their home organs, build extensions on their bungalows and keep a caravan in their horrid little carports. These are the sort of blighters who use the National Health Service.
0: What's that?
1: Said Viscount Bellingham.
2: I expect some of them even know some socialists.
1: The Duke of Bedford fainted.
2: So come on, let's stop resting on our shooting sticks and show these beastly oiks what's what.
1: And he charged down the tunnel as if pursued by Nigel Dempster. Has Henry's team talk done the trick? Can they beat the petty bourgeoisie? See next week's edition of Henry of the Rangers.

much as we enjoyed the closing credits for that radio comedy show. And there was Son of Cliche, and there was Christopher Barry, Nick Maloney and Nick Wilton. And there, as they come towards the final, and there was the show's writers, Rob Graves and Doug Naylor. And on that, and there was the music by Pete Brewer. So there was the Son of Cliche, big band, moving up in. And there was the show's producer, Alan Nixon. And here they come to the closing credits again, and again. And there was Son of Cliche, lapping the tail end of Alan Nixon. And this could go on forever.

0: Well, that's the end of Son of Cliché, and it's time once again to hand over to the continuity announcer. There might be a short delay because one of them's getting married at the weekend. So they've all nipped across the pub for a few quick drinks. Well, actually, they have been doing that all day, actually. Every time one of them's finished a link off, there you go, they all roll across back to the pub. Still, it is a special occasion. And I'm sure they'll retain every ounce of their professionalism.
1: Do the link, do the linky. Hey, Nicky!
0: Yeah, okay, good. Come on, please, can you do the link? Time for the link now. Continuity link.
1: The link.
0: Come on, get it together. Who's going to do this link? Graham, wait, Leslie. You shouldn't even be in here. Mike, do the link.
2: I can't do the link. I've had far too much.
0: All right, Leslie. Wait, Leslie.
3: Leslie's had more than all of us.
2: Leslie's all right. Leslie's used to it.
0: Leslie. Wake up, Leslie. Look, you do the link. Come on. You do the link, and I'll make you some black coffee, all right? Oh, God, what's that down your front? It's disgusting. But hang on, I'll go and get a hanky and wipe your chin. Look, just see if you can read this. You see? Okay, make a joke about it. Ignore it. Anything, but try and sound sober.
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5: I never knew there was so much in it.
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6: Hold it, how much is that vase?
7: It's 1,000 years old and worth £10,000.
6: Ha ha, this curly whirly with all its miles of chewy toffee covered in creamy Cadbury's chocolate is 10 minutes old and only costs 3p. Of course, you can't stick flowers in it. But you can't chew a vase.
8: If you're paying this kind of money for a car, you'd want it to have a touch of style, legroom, four doors, and all that. And if this is what you had in mind, you don't even have to pay that kind of money for the new Skoda Super Estel. Skoda's new Super Estel puts a man in the street
9: and his dog
8: on the road.

0: Hold it. 15 seconds from now, you'll see the picture he just took. See? With the Polaroid Land camera, you get bright, sharp pictures in 15 seconds. Snap, pull, peel. It's that easy. Is there any better way to get pictures of the family?
1: Once upon a time there was an engineer.
2: Choo-choo Charlie was his name, we hear.
1: He had an engine and he sure had fun. He used good and plenty candy to make his train run.
3: Charlie says, love my good and plenty. Charlie says, really rings the bell. Charlie says, love my good and plenty. Don't know any other candy that I love so well.
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5: As Time Goes By, written by Bob Larbee, starring Judy Dench as Jean and Jeffrey Palmer as Lionel. You know.

0: Hello, Type for You Agency. Yes, can you hold the line for a moment, please? Thanks. Are you in?
1: Who is it?
0: Lionel Hardcastle.
1: I'm out.
0: For long?
1: Try a decade.
0: Hello, Mr. Hardcastle. I'm sorry, but Miss Pargeter is out at the moment. Oh, not for long. 10 years or so.
2: Thank you, Sandra, for being so helpful. 10 years or so. Oh, now what? I'm coming. I'm coming. I lie. Must lie. Win Fang Ling Chan. Pardon? Oh, I'm sorry. I thought we were conducting a conversation in Chinese.
3: What?
2: Oh, I see. Yeah.
3: Nice one, Lai. No. What I mean is, I've only got 5 minutes. Thing is, Lionel, your manuscript, we love it.
2: Oh, good.
3: But it isn't quite right.
2: Oh, for goodness sake, Alistair. Look, I've put a lot of work into that book. I've made all the revisions you asked for.
3: I know, and we're thrilled.
2: You love it, and you're thrilled, but it isn't quite right?
3: No.
2: So it's bad?
3: No, we love it.
2: Is it me, or are we going round in circles?
3: Well, put it this way, your manuscript, and we do love it, is there, but it's not there.
2: Would it help if we went back to Chinese?
3: It needs, what's the word I'm looking for?
2: Burning?
3: Humanizing.
2: Ah, humanizing.
3: Yes.
2: I don't know what you're talking about. Look, it has people in it, and contrary to what some people think, I am human.
3: Yeah, but not in the book. You're a cipher. All the people in the book are ciphers. They need to be people.
2: The people in the book need to be people?
3: You got it.
2: You sure?
3: Look, it won't take a lot more work, Lionel. One last push, and we have a book. We have real chances. We could ultimately be talking about screen rights. He could be played by Robert Redford.
2: Robert? Aren't we getting a little ahead of ourselves?
3: Well, listen, mate. If you don't get ahead of yourself in this business, you'll find yourself finishing up where you started out in the first place.
2: I'll have to think about that one. But this humanizing.
3: Oh, it won't take you long, maybe a week. But it will be worth it, Lionel. It will pay off, I promise it will.
2: Oh, all right. I'll try.
3: Good man. As long as I'm here, there's a bit of personal biz I'd like to clear up.
2: Personal biz?
3: Yeah. Jean.
2: What about her?
3: I'll lay it on the line. Would I be stepping on any toes?
2: Could you lay it on another line?
3: I fancy her like crazy.
2: Do you?
3: Yeah, no. What were you going to say? I'm too young.
2: No, I was about to say she's too old, but it's the same thing. Not that it's any of my business.
3: No, that's what I wanted to hear. I wouldn't be stepping on your toes.
2: Oh, it's a free-ish country.
3: Right, I like that. Yeah, free-ish. Yeah, can I use it?
2: Feel free-ish.
3: See you then, mate. And remember, push, push, humanize.
2: Push, push, humanize. Robert Redford.
4: Look, Mum, these came for you.
0: Oh, nice.
5: They're flowers.
0: Yes. Green stalks with coloured bits on the end. I can see that.
5: Why aren't you excited about getting flowers?
0: Well, they're probably a business, thank you. Somebody said to their secretary they did a good job, send them a thank you letter. No, it's a woman, send her flowers.
5: Well, what would you prefer, a box of cigars? They don't have to be a business thing. They could be from Lionel.
0: Now, why would Lionel send me flowers?
5: You were in love, Mum.
0: Yes, that was 38 years ago. They can't have taken that long to arrive.
5: Perhaps they're a new thought.
0: He's got a new thought. We met her in Norwich.
5: Well, perhaps he's apologising.
0: He's got nothing to apologise for. What sort of overnight accommodation he chooses is his business.
5: I bet they are from Lionel.
0: I bet you a lunch. They're a business, thank you.
5: Well, look at the card.
0: They're from Alistair.
5: Oh, I see.
0: But it is a sort of business, thank you. I mean, after all, we put the manuscript in order for him.
5: Let me see that card. Age cannot wither her, nor custom stale her infinite variety. A business, thank you. Oh, from Alistair to Cleopatra.
0: Look, you have them.
5: Oh, I'm not Cleopatra.
0: Neither am I.
5: Alistair obviously thinks you are.
0: Then he needs stronger lenses.
5: Look, this is your own fault.
0: What is?
5: You practically vamped him when we were in Norwich.
0: Vamped?
5: Yes, you were all over him. Oh, yes, Alistair, I'd love to have a nightcap at the hotel, Alistair. Goo-goo eyes, the lot. Just because Lionel turned up with his local bit of stuff.
0: Well, I was piqued. I resent vamped.
5: Well, Alistair obviously went for it.
0: Oh, yes, he did, didn't he?
5: Don't look so smug.
0: Well, it's a bit of a boost, isn't it? I mean,
1: Here I am on the verge of getting a tight perm and taking a coach to Worthing, and an attractive young man sends me flowers.
4: I find that rather tacky.
6: You like Alistair, don't you?
4: He's all right.
1: Sandy?
7: Coming, boss.
6: Put these in water for me, would you?
8: If I can find enough vases.
4: Who are they from?
6: Alistair. Don't say like that.
8: No, boss.
1: And close my door. Judith and I have got work to do.
8: Yes, boss. Now, vases. Vases.
2: Hello, Sandy.
0: Oh, hello, Mr. Hardcastle.
2: Is she...
0: She's out.
2: You're the one who informed me that Miss Pargeter wouldn't be in the office for 10 years.
0: I just do as I'm told.
2: I'll wait.
0: Miss Pargeter is out.
2: So you said. Who are those flowers from?
0: Alistair. To Miss Pargeter.
2: I see. I brought her these. A bunch of violets.
8: Oh, sweet.
2: Yes, aren't they? Now, when will Jean be back? And don't say in 10 years' time.
1: Sandy, would you... Oh, it's you.
2: Yes, it is. How'd you get into your office? Through the window?
0: I said you were out. You did say, and if he has the nerve to turn up here...
1: It's all right, Sandy. Well, you'd better come through to my office.
2: Thank you. Oh. Hello, Judith.
5: Hello, Lionel. Oh, Mum, I've just remembered. I've got to go out. I'll see you later.
2: The soul of discretion.
1: Well, there isn't anything to be discreet about.
2: I didn't say there was.
1: Did you see the flowers from Alistair?
2: Couldn't really miss them, could I? I brought you a bunch of violets.
1: Oh, thank you. They're sweet.
2: Perhaps you could find an inkwell to put them in.
1: You're awfully nice of Alistair.
2: Yes. How was your nightcap in Norwich with him?
1: Well, rather flattering, to tell the truth. How was your overnight accommodation?
2: She slung me out. I don't see how you can be flattered by the attentions of a 12-year-old boy.
1: Oh, don't you?
2: No, I don't. What are you smiling about?
1: You being slung out.
2: He's not exactly what you'd call a well-rounded character, is he, Alistair?
1: Well, who says I'm interested in well-rounded characters?
2: He's an intellectual vacuum.
1: Good-looking.
2: I didn't know you were coming to Norwich, you see. Why did you come?
1: Well, to hear your lecture. What have you had known?
2: Well, I only knew Denise on and off, you know.
1: You could have phrased that more delicately. And if you think Alistair is an intellectual vacuum, then Denise must rank as an intellectual black hole.
2: Must have.
1: What?
2: Must have ranked. I shan't be seeing her again.
1: Send her some flowers.
2: Do you really think he's good looking?
1: Yes.
2: Strange taste.
1: I thought you were good looking.
2: Did you?
1: Yes.
2: Well, yes, I suppose I was. Anyway, about Alistair, it's because of him I'm here, really.
1: What do you mean?
2: Well, the book.
1: Oh!
2: I've got to do more damned revisions.
1: And you need secretarial assistance?
2: Yeah, I'm back at the hotel, so it's all terribly proper. Could I have Sandy?
1: Well, she's my secretary.
2: I know, but I like her.
1: Does she like you?
2: Shouldn't think so.
1: Well, I'll ask her.
2: I'll wait here.
1: Yes, you better. She can be very outspoken, Sandy. Sandy, Lionel needs some more help on his book. I don't suppose you...
8: Yes, all right. Why not? I'm battle-hardened now.
1: I'll send someone else if you want.
8: No. I like him.
1: Why?
8: Well, that's a funny question coming from you. You were in love with him, weren't you?
1: Oh, Judith's been chattering.
8: Well, weren't you?
1: Well, it was a long time ago. I wasn't in love long enough to know whether I really liked him.
8: Well, I do. I shouldn't really, because I don't think he likes me at all.
1: You know, you two have the basis for a really beautiful friendship.
2: So, page 37.
8: Why is this conference room called the Anson Suite?
2: Because the hotel has delusions of grandeur, I suppose.
8: You shouldn't have paid for this. We could have worked in your room.
2: I think the staff might have misinterpreted that.
8: Oh, yes. Take your point. Sorry. I stopped the flow.
2: A pebble could stop my flow. Anyway, page 37 of the manuscript. I refer to a Colonel Austin. I describe him as tall.
8: True.
2: Right. Now then, add with a moustache.
8: What sort of a moustache?
2: I don't know. Moustache, you know, hair on the upper lip.
8: What about his wife?
2: What about his wife?
8: Did she have a moustache?
2: Oh, of course she didn't. Are you being facetious?
8: No. It's just that you don't even describe her at all. She's just a blob.
0: Colonel Austin's wife. Poor woman.
2: Well, she won't mind. She must be dead by now.
0: Miss Pargeter.
2: What about her?
0: What was she like when you first met her?
2: Young.
0: Go on.
2: There was a warmth about her. Oh, she had a temper. Her eyes could go quite flinty. But she had that rarest of qualities, the ability to forgive without a hint of rancour. And she never tried to be anything. She was someone you never wanted to hurt. I remember once...
0: Yes?
2: When she was short.
0: Funny.
2: What is?
0: Well, you got almost poetic there. And all you can remember of Colonel Austin's wife, many years later, is that she was just a blob.
2: I didn't share the same experience with Mrs. Austin.
0: Makes a difference.
2: Well, obviously it makes a difference. I mean, look at it. My life in Kenya. Make a film of it. I can't even make a book of it. Bloody publishers.
0: That wasn't very clever, was it?
2: Well, I don't feel very clever.
7: How's it going? Ah. Can't have been a gust of wind, so it must have been a fit of pique.
2: I'm fed up with it. What are you doing here, anyway?
7: Well, I just popped in to see how everything was going.
0: The paper storm just about says it all.
7: Well, what's the problem, apart from a bad temper?
2: Well, this humanising business. Alistair thought if I described the characters more fully...
7: Well, that sounds like a good idea.
0: Only he can't. Just one person he described beautifully. And she's not even in the book.
7: Well, who was that?
0: You.
7: Oh, I see.
0: Perhaps if you helped.
7: Me, I don't know anything about humanising a book. Ask Alistair.
2: I'm not crawling back to him. He told me what he wanted. If I go back and say I don't even know what he's talking about, I'm going to look like a silly old fool, aren't I?
7: Oh, well, I've got to go to lunch.
2: Oh, yes, of course.
7: Look, Lionel, would you like to come round to the house this evening and I'll try and help?
2: I don't want to be a nuisance.
7: Don't go humble. It doesn't suit you. Eightish?
2: Thanks.
7: Oh, hello, Lionel. Come in.
2: I brought you some chocolates.
7: Oh, that was kind. Come through to the living room.
2: Right. Oh.
7: What?
2: This morning I was out-flowered. Now I've been out-chocolated.
7: It is a big box, isn't it?
2: Don't tell me, Alistair.
7: It's getting silly, isn't it?
2: Oh, you should never have encouraged him.
7: Oh, don't let's start that again.
2: No.
7: Have you eaten?
2: Well, I tried a club sandwich at the hotel, but it tasted as though it had been made during the Blitz.
7: The scrambled eggs, all right?
2: Excellent. I should have brought a bottle of wine, but I suppose you've already got a few cases from Alistair.
7: Only a couple. Sit down. It won't take a tick.
9: Oh, hello, Lionel.
2: Hello, Judith. Going out?
9: Yes. Do I look all right?
2: Very good indeed.
9: Thank you. Mum will never eat all those chocolates. Must be 50 weight there.
2: Alistair should be sending them to you, really.
9: Should he?
2: Ah. Indelicate.
9: Stupid.
2: Oh,
9: No, not you, me. Mum's in the same room. I might as well be wallpaper to Alistair and plain wallpaper.
2: What is it about this man? I think he's just a silly little twerp who can't even speak English.
9: No, he's very clever, actually. He's good-looking, funny, well-off, successful.
2: Well, if you're going to go for the obvious... Where are you going off to, then?
9: I'm eating with a crowd.
2: Less than 1,000?
9: 7 or 9. It has to be an odd number to include me, you see. Twice divorced, lives with her mother. Good sport, not really a threat to anyone.
2: If that's what the women in the party think, then they don't have eyes.
9: What a nice thing to say.
2: He's not like me. I must be mellowing.
9: Still a nice thing to say. I must be going. Bye, Mum.
7: Oh, have a nice time.
9: I must go.
2: Go on, then. And, be a threat.
9: Bye.
7: Lionel, would you like to come through to the kitchen?
2: Yes. She doesn't brim with self-confidence, does she, Judith?
7: Well, she never has. Sit down. Look, I hope these eggs are scrambled and not beaten to death.
2: Thank you. I've never tasted your cooking.
7: Well, if you'd have said that 38 years ago, I'd have been a nervous wreck.
2: Very good.
1: Then I'd have glowed.
2: Then I'd have thought, my God, she can cook as well.
1: Then.
2: Yes.
1: Come on. Let's eat up and get to work on the book.
2: I shall eat very slowly.
1: More wine?
2: No, thank you.
1: Well, it's no good sulking.
2: I'm not sulking. I'm quite capable of accepting constructive criticism.
1: Look, all I said was that the book came across to me like something between a handbook for growing coffee beans and a guide to Kenya.
2: And that's constructive, is it?
1: Yes, it doesn't reveal anything about the author. My Life in Kenya, it's called.
2: And that's a boring title.
1: Agreed. But while it is the title, who is the me in my?
2: Well, me, obviously.
1: Well, then let your readers know about it. Let them know who you are. Drop a veil or two.
2: I'm not a belly dancer. What I'm like is not my readers' business.
1: You don't have any readers. The book won't be published unless you open up a bit.
2: All right. Well, give me an example.
1: Well, your wife.
2: Why?
1: She just sprang to mind.
2: Why?
1: Well, as an example, you met her, you marry, you live together, and then you divorced.
2: Well, we did.
1: But it's so colourless.
2: It was.
1: Look, do you want me to help you or not?
2: Oh, let's watch television. Oh, all right. Yes, I do.
1: Right. Why did you marry her?
2: Of course, she was there, I suppose.
1: You make her sound like Everest.
2: Well, she was tall, willowy, or bony, depending on which way you look at it. Not a laugher. The daughter of my neighbours, 30 miles away along a bum-numbing track. The only single girl for miles.
1: You were lonely?
2: Yes. I'd started talking to the dogs a lot. So I used to drive over on a Sunday. We'd have tea, go for a stroll in the garden, and then I'd numb my bum for 30 miles and get back home. And, you know, every time I got back home, I remembered her as much prettier than when I left her.
1: Well, I have to say that she probably felt the same about you.
2: Oh, I'm sure she did. So, I got married. Saved the travelling.
1: Pretty steamy stuff, isn't it?
2: That's what I mean. You should have been the first chapter.
1: I wasn't even in Africa.
2: No, but if it's steam you're talking, we could have powered several locomotives, you know.
1: I wonder what happened to that letter.
2: What letter?
1: You lose the thread of conversation quickly these days, don't you? The letter you wrote to me when you were posted to Korea.
2: No, the one you never received.
1: Yes. It was a physical pain not hearing from you.
2: It was worse for me, not hearing back.
1: Well, don't let's make a competition out of it.
2: No. I suppose we thought we were the only two young people with broken hearts in the world.
1: Mm. It's horrible.
2: Mm. If only you'd got that letter.
1: If only I'd got the letter. I often wondered whether you'd been killed.
2: I was kicked by a mule.
1: Yes. You killed me.
2: Oh, God, I'm starting to repeat myself.
1: No, not quite. You said you were nearly kicked by a mule.
2: Oh, no, he did catch me. A sort of glancing blow.
1: Was it an enemy mule?
2: No, one of ours.
1: Oh, good.
2: There's a little scar somewhere.
1: Really? Where?
2: Oh, I don't know. Somewhere on my cheek.
1: I can't see it.
2: Well, put your glasses on.
1: Look, it's your war wound. You ought to know where it is.
2: Well, there. Just there. Give me your hand.
1: Oh, yes. Oh, yes, I can feel it.
2: That's nice.
1: It's yesterday.
2: I know. But it's nice.
10: Lily. Hello.
1: Nice evening.
10: Yes, it was. I'm off to bed. Good night, Mum.
1: Good night, love.
10: Good night, Lionel.
2: Good night.
10: Oh, by the way, I was a threat.
1: What does she mean?
2: Oh, nothing. Well, I must be going. I'll let myself out.
1: Judy? Judy!
10: What?
1: What do you mean, you were a threat?
10: Oh, it was just something Lionel said to me.
1: Oh.
10: We were talking about Alistair.
1: Oh, look, love. About Alistair.
10: No, you don't have to worry about him anymore. I was thinking about him at dinner tonight.
1: While you were being a threat?
10: Hmm. And I suddenly got him into perspective. He's nice enough, but... Well, it's all just glitz, really.
1: Oh, God.
10: Whereas Lionel... He made me feel better about myself in 2 minutes tonight than someone like Alistair could do in 2 years.
1: The wisdom of the ancients.
10: Mm. He's not ancient. I think he's gorgeous. Really gorgeous. Good night.
11: Oh, dear.
7: Morning, Sandy.
0: Morning, boss. Slater's rang. They know it's a cheek, but could they have 3 temps for tomorrow morning?
7: No. What did you say?
0: We've never let an old customer down yet, I said.
7: Oh, you're going places.
0: Thanks.
7: Talking of which, what are you doing here?
0: Hanging on your every word?
7: You should be at the hotel helping Lionel.
0: Judith went.
7: Did she?
0: Well, she insisted.
7: Oh, this is getting to be a mess.
0: She doesn't.
7: She does. 2 failed marriages behind her, and now she gets a crush on Lionel.
0: Well, well.
7: If they get married, Lionel will be my son-in-law.
0: Funny old life, isn't it?
7: Hysterical.
0: Type for you, secretarial agency. Oh, hello, Lionel. Yes, she is. It's Lionel for you.
7: I'll take it in my office.
0: Right. She's just coming, Lionel.
7: Hello, Lionel. How are you getting on with Judith?
0: Oh.
7: What do you mean her skirt's getting shorter by the minute? Oh, I see. A drink this evening? Yes, I think we'd better. Okay, I'll see you there. Bye.
12: Boss?
7: What is it, Sandy?
12: There's a gorilla to see you.
7: I'll only ask you once more.
12: Well, a gorillagram, actually.
7: Well, give him a banana and tell him to go away.
13: A gorillagram? What did he do?
7: Roared. Then he was supposed to sling me over his shoulder and run round the office.
13: You didn't let him?
7: Well, of course I didn't. I threatened him with a staple gun and he went very tame.
13: Alistair sent him, I presume?
7: Well, I didn't think you had.
13: I'm having the same trouble with Judith.
7: She hasn't tried to sling you over her shoulder, has she?
13: I mean, it isn't every day I'm faced with acres of leg attached to a very attractive body, attached to a face which he's actually giving me the come-on.
7: No, I suppose not.
13: Well, I know not.
7: Well, I don't see what I can do about it.
13: Well, you're her mother.
7: Well, that makes me the last person she'll listen to. What if I weren't her mother?
13: I'd be praying that I'd live up to her expectations. Well, you did ask.
7: You're flattered.
13: All right, I'm flattered. You're flattered by Alastair's juvenile attention.
7: Oh, don't be absurd.
13: Oh, I see. It's one of those conversations where I'm supposed to be totally honest and you're allowed to lie your head off.
7: Oh, all right, then I'm flattered.
13: So we're both flattered.
7: Yes. Perhaps we should retire to a home for the flattered.
13: A home for the elderly flattered. We've got to do something about this.
7: Well, I already have. The 4 of us are going for a picnic on Sunday.
13: Well, whose stupid idea was that?
7: Alastair.
13: And you said yes?
7: Well, look at it this way. The 4 of us together. Judy and Alistair look at each other, the scales drop from their eyes. They walk off hand in hand and we get some peace.
13: It's like a bad plot from a restoration comedy.
7: Can you think of a better one?
13: Apart from emigrating, no.
14: Hey, Jean, why don't we go for a stroll?
5: Oh, can we let the lunch go down first? Shall we go for a stroll, Lionel?
13: Well, perhaps it's the wine, but this grass has finally got comfortable.
7: Well, why don't you 2 go for a stroll?
5: No, I'm all right.
14: Got some Badlings in gear in the car. We can set that up.
5: Oh, what a good idea.
14: Right, let's get it.
5: Shan't be long.
7: Oh, don't rush. How's your badminton?
13: Rusty-ish. Yours?
7: Non-existent.
13: Did we ever go on a picnic?
7: Yes. You bought a bottle of cider, and I made some meat paste sandwiches, and we bought a couple of rock cakes from a shop.
13: Sophisticates. We didn't tear about like those 2, did we?
7: We couldn't. The field was full of cowpats.
14: You sure you can manage that?
5: They're quite light, shuttlecocks.
14: Judy, I wanted to ask you something.
5: What?
14: Well, it's about your mother. You don't mind, do you?
5: No, I think she's quite nice, really.
14: You know what I mean.
5: Why should I mind?
14: Well, I'm a good deal younger than she is. I wouldn't like you to think that I'm just, well, seeking a new experience.
5: I don't think age matters. I think Lionel's gorgeous.
14: Gorgeous?
5: Yes.
14: Well, good. Do you think we could contrive to split this afternoon? Me and Jean, you and Lye?
5: My thoughts exactly.
14: Let's do it.
5: Let's do it. Oh,
10: they're asleep.
14: Perhaps they're just relaxing.
10: Not with their eyes shut and their mouths open.
14: So much for the split.
10: Lionel looks older.
14: Keen doesn't.
10: No?
14: Well, maybe just a bit. Shall we go for a stroll?
10: Might as well.
11: Oh, damn and blast.
1: What? Well, what's the matter?
11: I just put my hand in a plate of pate. Oh.
1: Have a tissue.
11: Thanks. Oh, I didn't mean to fall asleep.
1: Oh, neither did I. Well, they're gone.
11: Oh.
1: My plan must have worked.
11: Well, I suppose watching people sleep has its natural time span as a spectator sport. Ooh, my back.
1: Oh.
11: Ooh, give me a hand.
1: Oh, right.
11: Oh. Badminton?
1: No. No, thanks.
11: Every day, you know, a bit of me hurts.
1: Which bit?
11: Different bits. Every single day, knee, shoulder, elbow, neck. Not pain, just hurt. Where are you going?
1: I just wondered if there was an intensive care unit nearby.
11: I could do anything when I was young. Run, jump, spring.
1: I don't remember you springing.
11: Well, I could have if I'd wanted to.
1: What, like Zebedee?
11: Who?
1: You know, Zebedee in the Magic Roundabout. Boing, used to go boing, boing, boing.
11: Did he?
1: Boing, boing, boing.
11: Yeah, it's different for a woman, you see.
1: Oh, is it?
11: Yes, running, jumping.
1: Springing?
11: Yes. Women don't do as much of that as men.
1: Aren't we clever? Wonder what Alistair and Judith are doing.
11: Probably discussing whether to inject us with monkey glands.
1: Yes, probably.
11: Whichever way you look at it, we played games with the children and flaked out. We shouldn't be playing games of any sort.
1: You're right.
11: They're just a couple of wrinklies.
1: I prefer to call them laughter lines.
11: No, so do I. But when you've got them all over your body as well, it's hard to just...
1: You could say we laughed all over.
11: Yeah, we could.
1: If you repeat this, I shall say I was drunk. But I'm glad you're back in my life again. You are back in my life again, aren't you?
11: I seem to be, yes.
1: Nice to have a friend.
11: Yes. Nice to have a friend.
1: What are you doing?
11: I'm going to give you a friendly kiss.
1: Oh, right. Oh, that was nice.
11: Yes, it was. I think we might try a friendlier one.
1: Yes, I think we might.
11: Oh, damn and blast.
1: What now?
11: I need a pee.
1: Go on, then.

the fundamental things. You've been listening to As Time Goes By, written by Bob Larby, and starring Judy Dench as Jean and Jeffrey Palmer as Lionel. Judith was played by Maura Brooker, Alistair by John Glover, and Sandy by Jenny Funnell. The producer was Martin Fisher.

0: We had a party last night. It's one of the places in a worse shape. You know how it is. You leave things overnight, takes twice as long to put them right. A bit like forgetting to watch your weight. Still, I watch mine every morning with the Kellogg's Special K breakfast. 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
2: Maddox, I can smell your disgusting bacon butty from the other side of the newsroom.
3: Yes, I believe in sharing.
2: Oh, don't be late for conference, eh? Just for a change.
3: I'll be there when I can. I'm finishing off my big Abu Haddad story.
2: Abu Haddad's not going to boost circulation, is he?
3: I only write copy, Amelia. It's not a journalist's job to flog the paper.
2: Just as well. Everyone's had enough of the mad mullah.
3: He's a radical Muslim cleric. That does not make him a mad mullah.
2: No, but the smell of that bacon roll, Mike.
4: Hey, Maddox, Have you heard of generalised affective social stress disorder?
3: No. Has you heard of Syntax?
4: It's a new syndrome, man. It's well scary. People going down with it all over. It's planning a big online splash.
3: Oh, I'm sure cyberspace is agog.
5: Electric Ink by Alistair Beaton. Starring Robert Lindsay as Maddox Bradley.
6: Good morning. Settle down, everyone.
7: Excuse me. Sorry.
6: Thank you, Maddox. Late again.
7: I didn't say sorry. You heard me, didn't you?
6: Quiet, please. Let's start. It's tough out there, people. Circulation down again last month. As of today, there will be no more taxis without prior permission from the finance director. Try a bus. I'm told they're awfully nice. Same goes for meals on expenses, which henceforth will be for very highly placed contacts only. Even then, keep it cheap. Learn to lavish praise upon the housewine and rehearse the phrase, shall we just go straight to the main course? Yesterday's paper, generally very satisfactory, apart from the free dinosaur wall chart. Come on, people. Dinosaurs, newspapers, must we remind readers? Picture desk, very dramatic photo of the Prime Minister's reaction to the latest unemployment figures. Can't think how the Pats managed to dodge the projectile vomiting. Web guys, I know we need to monetize the online content, but only in a way that's appropriate. I've had several complaints about an ad for funeral parlours popping up over a feature on Help the Aged. Okay, let's look at tomorrow's edition. What have we got?
3: When are you running it, Amelia?
2: Running what?
3: My piece on Abu Haddad.
2: Oh, that.
3: Yes, that. You have read it, haven't you?
2: Yes.
3: Terrific, isn't it?
2: It's long.
3: It's long. It's long? I obtain exclusive access to Britain's most controversial Muslim, and for you, it's long?
2: He's just not that, you know, sexy.
3: He's not meant to be sexy. He's running a mosque in Bradford, not auditioning for a part in Hollyoaks.
2: And he's absolutely terrifying, Maddox. You allow him to utter blood-curdling threats. You actually quote him.
3: It's called freedom of speech.
2: But it'll upset people.
3: Oh, let them be upset. It's not intended to make them say, oh, goody, look, more blood-curdling threats from Abu Haddad. What fun. Let's clip them out and keep them on the fridge door alongside Jamie Oliver's exciting new recipe for beans on toast.
2: The piece lacks warmth, Maddox.
3: Warmth.
2: And his threats are very generalised. I mean, if he was threatening to fly a jumbo jet into 10 Downing Street, now that'd make him interesting.
3: And make him popular.
2: If you could just find some way of making it more accessible.
3: No problem. I'll give you a lifestyle piece on Britain's angriest mullah. Maybe a Q&A with a glossy photo of him posing in his favourite restaurant. Tell me, Mr. Abu Haddad, where do you buy your sandals? What book are you reading at the moment, apart from the Quran? What turns you on the most, hijab or burqa? Have you ever thought of buying an Easter egg? Do you worry about your weight? Have you ever been in therapy? Which would you least like to be in a lift with, Christian or a Jew?
2: I'll have to refer it up.
3: Oh, for God's sake, Amelia, this is big. This is a splash. You're the news editor. You never used to have to refer things up.
2: We're all under pressure, Maddox. Circulation's going through the floor.
3: Yes, and why? Because we're so obsessed with making the online edition sexy. We've forgotten that it's quite important for a quality national daily to have content. I'm sorry, but it comes as no surprise to me that fewer and fewer people are willing to shell out a pound for a double-page sofa advert, free DVD and a full-colour wall chart displaying 68 varieties of asparagus.
2: Look, I'll run the Abu Haddad piece past Oliver. It's his decision in the end, obviously.
3: You'll go for it, don't you think? I mean, after all, you know our editor better than I do, a great deal better.
2: What's that mean?
3: Nothing.
2: Maddox, This newspaper's shed a lot of dead wood over the last few years.
3: Can dead wood be shed?
2: You know the type who's had to go? The older journalists struggling with the new technology. You're still only here because you deliver good stories now and then.
3: I frequently deliver good stories, and I'm an associate editor.
2: We have 27 associate editors. You only need to be with this paper about 3 days before being made an associate editor, let alone 90 years, or however long it is you've been here. The security bloke at the door's probably an associate editor by now.
4: Amelia, you've checked out this survey from the Medical Investigation Council. 18% of people suffer from generalised affective social stress disorder. That's not bad, you know. I think it's our online lead.
2: Let's have a look.
8: Freddy, this story of yours...
4: Oh, hi, Maddox. Where have you been?
3: I've been here, Freddy.
4: Masha is well mad at you. You ain't been blogging.
3: Oh, no.
2: Too much speculation. Needs more authority, Freddy. Get yourself an expert.
4: Yeah, I'm on it. I got hold of Dr. Elliot Hastings, professor of psychological medicine at Michigan State. He's going to do a 600-word.
9: Saying it's all rubbish.
4: Oh, man, he reckons it's, like, really serious.
3: I'm astonished.
4: Do me a favour, will you? Instead of messing in my stories, get on the website and talk to the readers, yeah? They're getting, like, real mad at you out there, Maddox. We post your articles, and we ask for comment, and we get comment, and then you don't reply. That's uncool, man. That's, like, bad netiquette.
3: How old are you, Freddy?
4: 24,
3: and already head of online content, lording it on a daily basis over a dozen people, some of whom are twice his age.
2: You're older than that, Maddox.
3: Yeah. Just a little.
4: It's in your own interest to respond to online comment. It'll make you more popular. The punters like it.
3: Freddy, those people out there in cyberspace who comment upon my work, do you feel they're qualified to do so?
4: Some are, some aren't.
2: The wisdom of crowds, Maddox. The wisdom of crowds.
4: Yeah, it's a democratic forum, isn't it?
3: No, I doubt that when Plato and his friends first dreamed up democracy, they had in mind Kevin from Solihull posting barely literate insults about the size of my bottom.
2: But you still need to embrace the digital revolution, Maddox, and you're a Luddite.
3: I'm not a Luddite. I use an electric toothbrush?
4: Ain't those dentures, then?
3: No, they're not dentures. As a matter of fact, I love technology. I do vast amounts of research on the web. My BlackBerry's my best friend. I'm a compulsive emailer. I flirted with Facebook.
4: Oh, man, you is down with the kids.
3: And I bought an ironing board on eBay yesterday.
2: Freddie, that social stress story...
4: Gassed. Generalised affective social stress disorder. Gassed.
2: Right, you need to personalise it. Who have you got?
4: A woman from Ealing who hasn't left the house in 17 years.
3: Well, maybe she's got no legs.
4: Oh, man, you is sick.
2: Was there anything else, Maddox?
9: Nope. Been summoned by Oliver. Don't know why.
4: Maybe you was about to get fired.
9: Oh, I'm not planning on that. I know too much. Bye.
4: What did he mean by that?
2: No idea. Oh, look, another knifing.
4: That's 4 in 12 hours. Couldn't they spread them out a bit?
2: Let me see. One in Wandsworth, one in Basildon, one in Sheffield, and one in Bristol.
4: We can't send people to all four.
2: No, no money for that. We'll ignore the most boring, take 2 stories off the wires, and send a reporter to the best one, which is...
4: I'm voting for Bristol. 18-year-old stabs his twin brother. That's, like, really fresh. Know what I'm saying?
2: Sounds good. I'll get someone down there.
10: Ah, take a seat, Maddox. Can't give you long. I'm lunching with the PM's new strategic advisor at 1:15.
11: Oh, didn't know we had one.
10: A new advisor?
11: No, strategy. You wanted to see me.
10: You're going online, Maddox. We're going to get you out there and get you noticed.
11: I think I'm noticed already, Oliver.
10: No, you're not. Nobody under 50's ever heard of you. You need to be seen. You need to be heard. I'm giving you your own video podcast on the website.
11: Really?
10: We're calling it The Politics Minute.
11: The Politics Minute.
10: Right.
11: Does the title contain a clue as to its length?
10: Yeah. 1 minute on politics, once a day.
11: 1 minute?
10: Yes, well, it's more like 48 seconds. There'll be a little commercial first.
11: 48 seconds?
10: That's right. Just you, Maddox, straight to cam. It'll be crisp, it'll be sharp, it'll be thoughtful, it'll be challenging, it'll be insightful, it'll be informed, it'll be provocative, it'll be
11: short.
10: Incisive. I call it incisive.
11: I can't say anything useful about politics in 48 seconds.
10: We're in the digital age. People like it short.
11: Isn't this taking us a bit down market, Oliver?
10: It's taking us into the 21st century. A little behind schedule. Moment of truth, Maddox. Do you want to embrace the digital age or don't you?
11: Look, I don't have anything against the digital age, but I do mind the way people keep telling me to embrace it. Couldn't I just shake hands with it? Or maybe wave to it from the other side of the room? I mean, isn't embrace strictly necessary?
10: Visual recognition, Maddox. The power of the image. That's what counts nowadays. Do it for a week. Try it out. You'll walk into a bar and be recognised instantly.
11: Oh? What, do you think so?
10: Sure. Which tie should I wear for the strategic advisor? What do you think? Dashing or
6: Subdued.
11: Oh, the dashing one.
6: That's the subdued one.
11: Well, they're both very nice. So, you think it'll, you know, raise my profile?
10: You'll be a celebrity. You'll be listened to by the opinion makers. At dinner parties, there will be Top Totty throwing itself in your direction.
11: Really?
10: Girls half your age, Maddox, they'll go crazy. Mature man, witty, insightful, famous. How long is it since your wife left you? Must get lonely sometimes.
11: So, one regular little podcast and I'll be famous?
10: You'll go viral, Maddox. You'll be the Arctic Monkey of the chattering classes.
11: Oh, well. Oh, goodness.
2: Oliver?
10: Tasneem.
2: Tomorrow's promotions. I need a green light. I've been stuck on Amber for days. Nobody seems to realise what a difficult position that puts me in. It's bringing my psoriasis back, and things are very difficult for me at home, what with my central heating boiler playing up. And
11: yes, what are we giving away this time?
2: Vouchers for half-price meal tickets at Chez Pascal.
11: Chez Pascal?
2: No need to put on that critical voice of yours, Maddox. Chez Pascal have almost 900 branches all over Britain.
11: Oh, all of them teetering on the verge of bankruptcy.
2: That's no reason not to eat there.
11: No, but the food is.
2: That's a very hurtful thing to say. You don't seem to realise that words can cut like a knife.
10: Oh, very well done, Maddox.
2: Why does everyone think journalism is more important than marketing?
11: Let me think, Maddox.
2: The restaurant offer is a really, really good one, and Mondays to Thursdays, diners even get a free pot of Dijon mustard. So I need the masthead.
10: That's fine, Tasneem.
11: No, it's not fine. I need the masthead.
10: What for?
11: To splash my piece on Abu Haddad.
10: Yeah, I've been meaning to talk to you about that, Maddox.
2: So am I getting the masthead, or am I not getting the masthead, or am I being up...
10: Yes, yes, I can certainly give you most of it, Tasneem.
11: What? Give it to her?
2: You really do like to give me a hard time, don't you, Maddox? Well, I am marketing manager, and I want to be recognised.
11: Oh, well, the next time I see you, I shall shout out, "Hello, marketing manager from the other side of the street."
2: Oliver, are you going to allow my freebies to be mocked like this?
11: Maybe the print edition should just become a cheap eats voucher with a little corner of news at the back.
2: Well, why not? Cheap eats is always going to sell more papers than I don't know, people writing things.
10: You really need to be a bit nicer to her, Maddox.
11: Why? She's the death of journalism.
10: No, Maddox, she is what's keeping journalism alive. Sorry, strategic advisor awaits. You want this politics podcast or not?
11: Yes. Yes, all right, I'll give it a go.
10: Great.
9: What's the matter with the Abu Haddad story, Oliver?
10: I'm spiking it.
11: What? Why?
10: The editor doesn't have to explain himself to you, Maddox.
11: I know what this is. This is censorship, am I right? My article is just too brave, too forthright, too daring, too thought-provoking, too honest, too boring. What?
10: If I'm censoring anything, Maddox, it's the dullness, the aching tedium of the piece, the grim, liberal worthiness of it all.
9: Oh. Are you certain?
10: Yes.
9: Oh.
10: Yeah, I'm not sure either of these ties is any good, to tell you the truth. Maybe I've got time to nip round to the Pied à Terre. I've got another 50 ties there, as far as I can remember. That's the problem with having three homes. You never know what's where.
9: Grim liberal worthiness. How awful.
10: Oh, cheer up, Maddox. The politics minute beckons.
11: Yes. All 48 seconds of it.
12: Mary, have you seen Amelia?
13: Out. She's lunching someone.
12: Whom?
13: Whom? Is her hearing right? Did you just say whom?
12: Yes. Do you have a problem with whom?
13: Oh, man, you're just... Wow. I mean, you know what I'm saying?
12: No.
13: You're just like... You're the walking language museum.
12: You mean I still care about it, expressing myself clearly?
13: You is well funny, Maddox. You should have your own TV show, know what I'm saying? A talk show or something, with subtitles for the under-60s.
12: And when did Amelia go to luncheon, and where did she go?
13: I don't know, man. I was busy.
12: I think I need to make a phone call.
13: Yeah, man. As long as you leave me in peace, yeah?
14: Downing Street Press Unit, Barry speaking.
12: Barry, how are you? Maddox Bradley here.
14: Hello, Maddox, you old rat. What can we do for you?
12: Just a little inquiry, very basic, very simple.
14: Yeah, well, that'll be a first.
12: This new strategic advisor to the PM. Can you tell me his diary for this morning?
14: Oh, not sure I can give you that, Maddox. Security reasons.
12: Oh, come on, Barry. It's already well into lunchtime, and I want to know where he was this morning. I can't have him assassinated retrospectively, can I?
14: Well, okay. Let me see. This morning he joined the PM for breakfast to discuss social deprivation with Lorraine Kelly. He then met with Donald Trump to finalise plans for the new golf course on Hampstead Heath.
15: before accompanying the PM to a photo session with the Cocker Spaniel that saved a child from drowning. Then at midday, he flew to Brussels to meet Angelina Jolie.
12: Oh, yes. So he's out of the country.
15: That's right. For 2 more days.
12: Thank you, Barry. That's all I need.
4: This Gus story is turning big, man.
12: Really? I'm astonished. What exactly is generalized?
4: Generalized affective social stress disorder. GASP.
12: Yes, that sounds like a non-story to me.
4: He was jealous, just because it's way more interesting than your stuff on that mad Mueller blog.
12: Oh, just be quiet, all right? It's not my fault the editor's got suppressed tabloid tendencies. I don't want to talk about it.
4: Oh, all right, sorry. Been spiked then.
12: Oh, shut up.
4: Hey, cool it, dude.
12: And stop talking to me in that ridiculous way. We all know you weren't brought up in the streets of Brixton or wherever it is you're trying to convince us you're from. I've got your number, Freddy. I know you're really a posh boy.
4: What?
12: Your street kid act doesn't fool me. I've done my research, you know. It's not very hard for an experienced journalist. I know you went to Eton.
4: Oh, man.
12: Followed by Oxford, where you studied classics, or as normal people call it, Latin and Greek.
4: Oh, yeah, I see. So your urban poor is not allowed to learn Latin, yeah?
12: Freddy, your father owns an airline.
4: Not a major airline. Look, I'm not some privileged rich kid who gets spoon-fed Bluga caviar and has everything handed to him on a plate. And you know that penthouse my dad bought me in the Docklands? I had to pay all the council tax on that myself. Yes? Yeah?
16: Yeah, ice, Freddy. The Bristol stabbing? Yeah. Terrific. How soon can we upload a video of that? Okay, cool. Cheers.
4: The evil twins up for attempted murder, the good twins gonna pull through, and the mother's blind drunk outside the hospital in front of 7 TV crews.
12: Climate change.
4: Sorry?
12: Climate change. I just wondered whether the imminent death of the planet might be worth a mention online.
4: Yeah, sure, but not today. Not when there's a much bigger story in Bristol.
17: Listen, Maddox, please. The reason we have interactive facility is we believe readers must always be allowed to have their say.
12: What? Even if they're morons?
17: Yes.
12: Even if they're boring, ignorant morons?
17: Yes.
12: So what's the point of your existence?
17: Sorry?
12: You obviously believe in moderating the level of comment masher because you are officially titled Head of Moderation.
17: A Head of Moderation and Online Communities, yes. And I do moderate comment, but we are democratic paper, so I post-moderate, I don't pre-moderate.
12: Which means that all kinds of appalling abuse sits up there online until you get round to taking it down.
17: It's not abuse, it is democratization of comments.
12: You mean giving the morons permission to be rude?
17: Yes. This is what is precious about England. The democracy is not something we're having in Russia. The precious freedom. This is why I love your country. This is why I come to live here in Sceptred Isle, this other Eden, this blessed plot, and so forth and so on. It is home of freedom. And the comment threads and the interaction, this too is the freedom.
12: No, it's not. Sorry, Masha. It's a tiny bunch of nutters being watched over by a large team of moderators who encourage these people to think they have something worth saying. And people like you take them seriously, whereas nutters should be ignored. That is the proper purpose of a nutter, to be ignored.
17: Please, for Masha, be good little cabbage and answer the readers.
12: No, these people are not readers. Not in the normal sense of the word. They're nerds and conspiracy theorists and other sad persons with too much time on their hands. But because of our fascination with online, they wield an influence out of all proportion to their numbers and tell me something, Masha. Would it be possible to, how can I explain this?
17: I don't know.
12: Yes, I know you don't know. Tell me this. If all those obsessives out there were to learn that someone was suppressing information...
17: Yes?
12: ...in a conspiracy... Yes, that's it. A conspiracy to censor evidence of a threat to the security of this country. How would they react?
17: They would be protesting very loudly. The online community would be up in the arms.
12: Thank you. Thank you, Masha. I think you're about to discover a more online-friendly colleague.
17: Who is this?
12: Me.
17: Молодец! Good boy! At last you see sense.
12: Freddy, you're familiar with the argo of the common citizen. What's another term of abuse for a radical Muslim cleric?
4: Mad Mullah?
12: Oh, got that one. Something else negative.
4: Zealot?
12: Zealot, good. Very good. Yes, excellent.
4: Rabid Zealot.
12: Even better. Brilliant. Hey, you're really much brighter than you sound, Freddy.
10: Okay, give me another.
13: I'm kind of busy right
10: come
13: now.
10: Come on, come on. What are those rabid zealots up to?
13: They're undermining the British way of life.
10: Oh, yes, yes, good.
13: What's this for, Maddox? Don't sound like your normal line on things.
12: That's because I'm not going to appear under my own name. I am stirring up the Webb's hate-filled conspiracy theorists for a purpose which I cannot at this moment divulge. Now, what are the evil aims of the Mad Mullers?
13: Preventing the

0: Their daughters from going clubbing?
1: Maybe something worse than that?
0: I don't know. I've got about 10 stories on the go here, Maddox. Could you let me get on, please? Sharia law?
1: Sharia law! Yeah, yes, of course. Yes, yes. Who want to impose Sharia law over vast numbers of British citizens. That's it. Great. Done. Gone. Filed. Online. Now, I just sit back and wait. And how are you getting on, young Freddy?
0: Can you shut up, please, Mads? I was just polishing a great story here.
1: What, your little nib about your supposed stress disorder?
0: Oh, no, that ain't no news in brief. That went online half an hour ago.
1: Oh, good.
0: And it's going to be our page 6 lead in the paper tomorrow.
1: Is it?
0: Yeah.
1: Oh, dear.
0: Jealous?
1: Freddy, listen, I was going to, well, tell you the truth. I was going to let you fall on your face, but I can't allow my own newspaper to go to press tomorrow with a major story that's complete 100% rubbish.
0: What is you talking about, man?
1: Freddy, I've made a few rudimentary checks on your story, and I'm going to save you from yourself.
0: Oh, wow. Gratitude is just coursing through my veins.
1: Who commissioned a survey revealing that 18% of the population suffer from generalized affective social stress disorder?
0: The Medical Investigation Council.
1: Okay. And who funds the Medical Investigation Council?
0: Well, they're an independent research body financed by the pharmaceutical industry, innit? It says so on their website. I can show you.
1: You always believe what it says on a website, do you?
0: No, of course not. Debbie McGee would never do a thing like that with a baked potato.
1: Financed by the pharmaceutical industry. I think you'll find that's the crucial phrase. In fact, they're mainly financed by that cuddly corporate giant, Goodman Teich Pharmaceuticals.
0: Well, okay, so...
1: Goodman Teich, manufacturers of Polyhalcyon?
0: Yeah.
1: What illness is Polyhalcyon aimed at treating?
0: I don't know.
1: I'll tell you. Polyhalcyon is used to combat and control generalized affective social stress disorder, or, as it used to be called, feeling a little bit timid.
0: Oh.
1: It's a planted story, Freddy, a PR job. Here's how it works. First, you create a new illness, but you call it a disorder. In this case, generalized affective social stress disorder, which just means you find it hard to walk into a room full of strangers without having a drink first. Part of the human condition. But the human condition has to be made to turn a profit. So, you stop talking about shyness and you start talking about generalized affective social stress disorder. Then you find gullible young hacks like you, who for reasons beyond all human comprehension have been put in charge of large sections of the press, and you persuade them to publish. And in no time at all, generalized affective social stress disorder is sweeping the nation. And then as everyone trots off to their doctors, doubled up with generalized affective social stress disorder, the doctors start prescribing... What? What do they start prescribing, Freddy?
0: Polyhalcyon.
1: Correct. As manufactured by...
0: Goodman Teich Pharmaceuticals.
1: Very good. Who proceed to add a few $100 million to their annual turnover by treating an ailment that does not exist.
0: Oh, man. But I checked it out with a guy from Michigan State. What's his name?
1: Professor Hastings.
0: Yeah, him.
1: Whose department runs an extensive medical research program funded almost entirely by...
0: Goodman Teich Pharmaceuticals.
1: You got it.
0: Shit. I've got to stop it going in the paper.
1: I think that's an excellent plan, you know.
2: Sorry, Freddie. It's a firing offence.
0: Oh, man, that is harsh. Don't do this to me.
2: You should have checked the facts. You can't run stories that are merely a rehash of somebody else's press release.
0: But I do it all the time.
2: Exactly, Freddie, and it's not acceptable. I warned you often enough.
0: You do it too?
2: That's different.
0: And I stopped the story before we went to press.
2: Yes, but it was online for 2 hours before you pulled it. You screwed up, Freddie. You're out.
0: Oh, man.
2: Security will escort you out of the building. Slava. Get 2 men up here now.
0: Oh, you is breaking my heart here.
3: Amelia.
0: Oh, no, Maddox, you is all I need.
3: Amelia, I've been thinking about my new video cast, The Politics Minute. Do you think I should change my image?
2: Sorry, busy right now, Maddox. Freddie, you had 5 minutes to clear your desk.
3: Eh? What's going on?
0: I've been canned, man, for that crap medical story.
3: You can't do that, Amelia.
2: Just keep out, Maddox, all right?
3: Everyone's allowed one mistake. Ask Freddy's parents.
2: Clear your desk, Freddy. Let me have your BlackBerry and your laptop. No copying of hard disks. All memory sticks to be handed over to security.
3: Did you check the story, Amelia?
2: Freddy should have checked it.
3: Oh, give him a break.
0: Yeah, give me a break.
2: Go away, Maddox.
3: I don't know. You take on kids who know damn all about the world, apart from how to log on to Facebook. You pay them peanuts. You give them no training in journalism. And when they screw up, you fuck.

0: Ivan, I'm sorry, it's unacceptable.
1: Yeah, right, it's unacceptable.
0: Shut up, Freddy.
2: I've made up my mind, Maddox.
0: Amelia, tell me, how was lunch today?
2: Fine. Why?
0: I just wondered. Only, I happened to be strolling past our editor's pier de terre this lunchtime while fetching my third bacon roll of the day from Sid's dirty diner, and I noticed the blinds were down.
2: Don't know what you're on about. Oliver was lunching with the new strategic advisor to the PM.
0: The new strategic advisor to the PM was in Brussels. Now, give Freddy another chance.
1: What's going down here?
0: Just give us a moment, Freddy. There's a good boy.
2: Why? I mean, this is outrageous, Maddox.
0: That's right. Now, give him a second chance.
2: Freddy?
1: Yeah?
2: I've decided to give you a second chance.
1: Oh, wicked!
2: Excuse me, I urgently need to distance myself from the odour of bacon.
1: Oh, Maddox, me blood. How'd you manage that?
0: Don't ask.
1: I am well grateful. I mean, thanks, Mads. Total respect.
0: Oh, I didn't do it for you, Freddy. I was making a principled stand for fairness, decency and justice.
1: Oh, man, you really is weird.
3: Ah, Maddox, come in.
4: Thank you, Oliver. How was lunch?
3: Lunch? Oh, lunch was very pleasant.
4: Oh, good.
3: Now, listen, I just had a most extraordinary call from Masha. There's been an avalanche of comment about Abu Haddad.
4: Abu Haddad?
3: Yes, thousands of postings, a lot of them from in and around Bradford. The online moderators can hardly cope with the sheer volume of it.
4: Really?
3: Yes, apparently it all started with some anonymous claim on the web that a big story had been suppressed, some sort of conspiracy.
4: Really? How very odd.
3: Well, anyhow, it's gone viral, and now thousands of people are interested in Abu Haddad.
4: Who'd have thought it?
3: So, I'm taking your story off the spike, and I'm going to run it in print.
4: Thank you, that's terrific. Yes, I think I can say that I'm, very pleased. Thanks, Oliver, and,
3: I talked to Tasneem about it.
4: Tasneem? What do you mean, Tasneem? What's marketing got to do with it?
3: Oh, well, since it's a piece about an imam from Bradford, we're going to run your article, in a shortened version, I'm afraid, in our northern edition, as part of a guide to ethnic restaurants. It'll be a special promotion. The punters can combine half-price chicken korma with a glimpse of your wonderful writing. Clever, eh?
4: Oliver, I feel sick.
3: Why? Don't you like chicken korma?
5: 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Electric Ink was written by Alistair Beaton with additional material by Tom Mitchelson. The director was Sally Adens.

0: forever.
1: Sweet Trolley. 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
2: Yes, it's for you. It's your dinner. It's called Cupboard Love. Cupboard Love's different. Comes in a packet, not a tin. See this foil pouch? Keeps it moist and squeezy. That's right. It's a new kind of cat food. Moist. It's good for you. Like it?
3: New Cupboard Love. What the well-cared-for cat has for dinner.

0: Once upon a time there was an engineer.
1: Choo-choo Charlie was his name, we hear.
0: He had an engine and he sure had fun. He used good and plenty candy to make his train run.
2: Charlie says, love my good and plenty. Charlie says, really rings the bell. Charlie says, love my good and plenty. Don't know any other candy that I love so well.
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4: Here is Jimmy Clitheroe as the Clitheroe Kid with Peter Sinclair, Patricia Burke, Danny Ross, and Diana Day in...
5: In at the Deep End. To borrow any money off you. I'm just trying to sell you something.
6: Oh, yes, something I've always wanted. 3 white mice at 5 new pence each. Do you think I'm stupid?
5: Ask me that after you've paid for the mice.
6: Get lost.
5: Well, I'll tell you what. 10 new pence for me toy trumpet. And I'll throw in a gobstopper for nothing.
6: A toy trumpet and a gobstopper?
5: Yeah, just think of the fun you could have, Susan. Blowing and sucking at the same time.
6: Very funny. Look, stop holding me up. I've got to be at the office by 9 o'clock.
5: Well, I'll run you there on me bike. 1 new penny a mile plus extras.
6: Extras?
5: You'll want a cushion on me crossbar, won't you? Anyway, why are you going to work on a Saturday?
6: Oh, it's overtime. We're very busy at the office.
5: But you worked overtime every night last week. You must be making a bomb.
6: That's my affair. Now, where's my makeup?
5: You don't need makeup. You're beautiful enough as it is. Just look at that skin, that complexion, just like peaches and cream. Susan, you like being in clubs and things, don't you?
6: What are you trying to sell me now?
5: Oh, you'd have a marvellous time with this lot. Games, plenty of fresh air, smashing friends.
6: Go on. What am I supposed to join?
5: The Black Hand Gang. It's only 10 new pence.
6: Will you leave me alone?
5: Well, you don't have to join right away. Any time before November the 5th. We'll be needing a guy.
6: Thank you.
5: You're welcome. All we'll need is a mask for you, so your face won't frighten the people away.
6: Oh, you've changed your tune all of a sudden. Just now you were paying me compliments. My complexion was like peaches and cream.
5: Well, I was wrong. I meant stewed prunes and custard.
6: Out of my way, you cheeky monkey. I've got work to do. Goodbye.
5: Ooh, I do hate people who are bad-tempered in the morning. Now, where am I going to get this money from?
7: Has Susan gone to the office, Jimmy?
5: Yes, ma'am. Ma'am?
7: Yes?
5: While our Susan's away at work this morning...
7: Yes?
5: Couldn't we move to an unknown address?
7: Oh, no. Jimmy Clitheroe, what is it that makes you dislike your sister so...
5: I don't know, ma'am, but whatever it is, I'm stuck with it. Can I run any errands for you?
7: Yes, you can run upstairs and tell your granddad his breakfast's ready. And no tickling his toes to wake him up.
5: I'll do better than that, ma'am. Put it on a tray and I'll take it up to him.
7: All right. But don't start any trouble with him. I don't think he'll be feeling very well this morning.
5: I'm not surprised after the smoking concert last night. I heard him when he got home, trying to get his pants off over his head.
7: Don't tell your lies.
5: Well, I'll tell you what isn't a lie. When he banged his big toe on the wardrobe, he said...
7: Oh, all right, all right. Take his breakfast up if you want to, but just behave yourself.
5: Good morning, sir. Room service. Come along, sir. Show a leg. Is that it? Put it back. Listen to him snoring. Now I know what his job was in the Merchant Navy. I bet he was the ship's hooter. Come along, sir. It's a fine summer's morning. The rain's lovely and warm, and in the trees the birds are coughing.
8: Oh, what's the matter?
9: Oh, it's you, Jimmy. Oh, oh, can you stop the noise?
5: Not without shoving cotton wool up your nose. Now, come along, sir. I've brought your breakfast up.
9: Please don't say it like that. Look, I don't think I feel like any.
5: It's only a snack.
9: What is it?
5: Cornflakes, toast and marmalade, egg bacon and sausage and fried bread.
9: I can't manage all that.
5: Right then, let me see. Cornflakes, toast, marmalade, and egg bacon and sausage. I'll eat them for you. You have the fried bread.
8: Look, just leave that tray there and clear out.
5: There's no need to shout at me. If you're going to be nasty, I won't let you take me out this afternoon.
8: Oh, I'm sorry, Jim. I'm taking you out.
5: Yes, I thought we might go to the swimming baths.
8: Well, think again. I'm not going.
5: Why? Don't you want anybody to see your knobbly knees?
8: I haven't got knobbly knees.
5: Well, come to the baths and prove it.
8: I am not going to the baths.
5: Well, that's nice. Spoiling my afternoon just because you don't want me to go to the swimming baths.
8: I don't mind you going to the swimming baths. It's just that I'm not taking you.
5: But you'd like me to go, Grandad.
8: If it'll make you happy, yes.
5: Oh, good. Give me 3 bob to get in.
8: 3 bob?
5: Oh, sorry, Grandad. I should have said 20 new pence.
8: You should have said 15 new pence. 20 new pence is 4 bob.
5: And you're only giving me 3 bob?
8: Yes. No! I'm giving you 15 new pence. No, I'm not. Get out! I'm not paying for you.
5: But, Grandad, old friend...
8: Just pass me that plate of bacon and egg and sausage off that tray.
5: Oh, heck. All right. But I'd better be careful. My mum had it in the oven and she said it might be still hot.
8: Oh, look what you've done now.
5: Sorry, Grandad. It was hot.
8: Look at me. I've got fried egg all in my pajamas.
5: Oh, heck. Where did the bacon go?
8: Down the front of my vest.
5: Good. Should keep warm down there.
8: Take that tray and get out of here.
5: Certainly, sir. Hot coffee in 2 minutes.
8: Get out.
7: Whatever's the matter?
5: I think me granddad's off his food.
7: All right. Just give me that serviette. You're wanted on the phone.
5: Me? Who is it?
7: It's your granddad's friend in the pensioners club, Mr. Twig.
5: Toothless Tommy? What does he want?
7: He wants to know what time you'll be round at his house this afternoon to tidy out his garden shed and weed his allotment.
5: Oh, heck, that's a big job.
7: Yes, according to Mr. Twig, that's what you said 3 weeks ago when he paid you in advance to do it.
8: What?
5: Oh, yes, I remember. But, ma'am, I'm going to the baths this afternoon. Look, tomorrow's Sunday. I'll do Mr. Twig's garden then, with the vicar.
7: Vicar?
5: Yes, every Sunday going to church goes out. It's a good day for doing the Lord's work. So tomorrow, I'll shout back, yes, let's go and weed one of his allotments for him.
7: Look, funny boy, you're going to do that job for Mr. Twig today. I'm going to cure you of this game. Go and tell Mr. Twig you'll be round at his house first thing after lunch.
5: Oh, all right. I suppose I'll have to go and do Mr. Twig's garden. But remember, you've stopped me going to the baths. So don't start complaining next week when my knees are dirty.

0: Now, don't forget, Jimmy, you'll be round at Mr. Twiggs by 2 o'clock. That gives you a quarter of an hour to get there.
1: Yes, ma'am.
0: Your granddad and I are going down to the shops. We might not be back till 5 o'clock.
1: Yes, ma'am.
0: Lock the doors before you go out.
1: Yes, ma'am.
2: And take the back door key with you.
1: Yes, ma'am. I mean, granddad.
2: And don't forget, I'll be checking with Tommy. You'll tidy out his garden shed, weed his allotment, and clean his greenhouse windows.
1: Yes, granddad. And when I get home, I'll take down your football results for you.
0: The football season's months away.
1: It won't be by the time I've done all that work at Mr. Twiggs.
2: Oh, come on, Pat. Let's be off. I'll see who it is, Pat. Hurry up.
0: Right, Father. Now, don't forget, Jimmy. You'll do those jobs for Mr. Twig and on your own as well.
3: Hello, Mrs. Jimmy and Clitherope. Jimmy and Mother Clitherope. Mrs. Mr. Sinclair said go in here, so I've gone. Come, in.
0: Hello, Alfie. You'll have to excuse me.
3: Well, what have you done?
1: She means she's got to go out, you twit.
3: Oh, I see. Well, cheerio, Mrs. Clitherope. I'll see you when I get back.
0: Yes, cheerio, Alfie.
3: Yeah, but I mean, that's if I'm still here. I mean, I might see Susan first, and before I can see you, I've gone.
0: Yes, Alfie. I must go, Alfie. Cheerio.
3: Yeah, cheerio, Mrs. Mam. The better Clitheroe. Oh, Jimmy, well, I'll be glad to see your Susan today. She told me not to bother coming round during the week because of her working overtime. Yeah, honestly, it's so long since I saw her, I've nearly forgotten what she looks like.
1: You lucky thing. I'll remind you. She makes you think of Elizabeth Taylor. She's got a face like Richard Burton.
3: I'll thump you in a minute. Just tell her I'm here.
1: I will if you'll give me the money for the phone call.
3: Why, but are you going to ring?
1: Our Susan's office to tell her you're here.
3: But it's Saturday. What's she doing at... Oh, heck. Oh, don't tell me she's working overtime again.
1: All right, I won't tell you, but she is. If you want to do any snugging today, Alfie, you'll have to borrow Mr. Twig's scarecrow.
3: Oh, shut up. Oh, well, that's it then. I can't take her out. Got the scarecrow. You're Susan. It's ruined my afternoon.
1: I know. It's funny you mentioning Mr. Twig, Alfie.
3: Yes, I wonder what made me... Did I?
1: Or was it the scarecrow you mentioned?
3: No, I mentioned Susan. She's like the scarecrow, you said. Man, she'd never scare me, but then I'm not a crow.
1: You just sound like a crow.
3: Yes, I'll give you such a smack.
1: You do, and I won't take you with me to the swimming baths.
3: Oh, good. I haven't been to the swimming baths for years. The last time I went was in the men's session and my trunk came off because it was my Uncle Charlie's and he's 18 stone. When he dives in, all the water dives out. Not when my trunks came off. That was when I went with Gordon Philpotts. He used to call me Donald because I swam like a duck. He said, Debbie, just a minute. Why am I going to the swimming bath?
1: Because the swimming baths are too heavy to bring here.

0: right, there's Mr. Twigg's house. Now, what are you going to tell him?
1: My hard luck story. I will hurt me arm falling off your bike.
0: Oh, I see. No, I don't. Hey, look.
1: I know what you're going to say, Alfie. How can I do his garden with one bad arm?
0: That's not what I mean. You hurt your arm falling off my bike, but you didn't fall off.
1: I know, but I'm going to now. Oh, my leg. My arm.
0: Give over. You can't have hurt yourself. You only fell a couple of inches.
1: Yes, but it was all downhill. Give me a scarf.
0: What for?
1: To make a sling for me arm. So I can tell Mr. Twigg I can't do his garden.
0: But you haven't hurt your arm.
1: How do you know? Are you a doctor?
0: Well, no, but I...
1: Then how do you know I haven't hurt my arm? Come on, let's get round to the swimming bath.
0: Right, wait a minute. If you've got a bad arm, how can you swim?
1: That's what everybody says, Alfie. How does he do it?

0: It's not all that difficult, the breaststroke. Is it, Jimmy?
1: Why, do you think you've got the hang of it?
0: Oof, positive I have.
1: Well, we'll see. I'm taking my hands away from under your tummy. Now!
0: Help, I'm sinking.
1: Alfie, I have a feeling that you need another lesson. Come here, I'll rest. Alfie, are you going to do the crawl again?
0: Yes, I am. Why?
1: I've got a message for you from the baths attendant.
0: What is it?
1: He says, would you mind doing it with your mouth shut? You're swallowing the water faster than they can pour it in the pool.
0: I can see I'm going to have trouble with you before the day is out. Just behave yourself.
2: Right, will the three of you come in the manager's office here so we can hear ourselves talk?
3: Aye, Constable. In all the time we're talking, that thief's getting further away with my 20 quid.
2: I have to get the particulars first, sir.
1: Yes, he's got to get it down in his boot, don't he, Alfie?
0: Oh, yeah.
2: Yes, so if...
1: Then he phones through to the station, doesn't he?
0: That's right.
2: Yes, now, if we can just get
1: then
2: down...
1: Then the girl sends a message to task force, quietly, quietly.
2: You what?
1: Softly, softly. Hello, is that Chief Inspector Watt?
4: What?
1: That's right, Watt. Have you got Radar, the police dog, with you? What? Oh, Radar, I have a message for you from Mr. Barlow. Someone has stolen the water from the swimming baths. See if you can get on the trail of a man with a big bucket.
2: Now, that'll do. Look, sir, you say you had £20 in your wallet when it was stolen.
3: Yes, well, I meant to leave it at the office here when I came, but I forgot.
2: Yes, well, that was rather silly. Anyway, it's done. Now, you two saw the thief, you say?
0: Jimmy. He didn't know till I told him what he'd seen. He was the thief. No, not Jimmy. The bloke I didn't see.
2: Pardon? I mean... Who saw what?
1: I saw the bloke looking in the cubicles. He went in 6 different ones. I thought he was just looking for somebody.
0: Yeah, but I told him he must have been the thief and he should tell you.
2: But you didn't see this man yourself, sir?
0: No, I couldn't.
1: No, he had his head underwater a lot. Because he was pretending to be a submarine.
2: But you weren't.
1: No, I was the depth charge. As he floated by, I jumped on him.
3: Yeah. Luke, what's all this about?
2: I'm not sure. I mean, quiet a moment. Right, Sonny, do you think you'd know this man again, who you saw going into the cubicles?
1: Oh, yes, he looked a bit like my granddad.
2: Could you describe him for me?
0: Oh, easy. He's about 65. He wears a kilt a lot and speaks with a Scots.
1: Not me granddad! The policeman means the thief. He was old, and he had a pretty big tum, and a red sort of face, like me granddad on New Year's Eve.
2: Wait a minute, was he wearing a waistcoat with anything on it?
1: Yeah, a big sort of chain with medals and things on it.
2: Got him.
0: Oh, good, if you've caught him, he can now go home.
2: No. When I said got him, I meant I knew who he was, you blithering...
3: Hey, look, never mind him, Constable. Now, what do you mean?
2: I mean, I know who he is. Well, should I say, I know somebody who fits that description, who has a record as a pickpocket.
3: Yeah, well, get him arrested before he spends my money.
2: No, not so fast, sir. There is a little matter of proof. So, we'll have his address at the station, so I expect we'll bring him in to answer a few questions.
3: Yeah, well, I'll ask him some questions, all right.
0: Hey, if he's the thief, it means Jimmy Carter.
2: Aye, if he is the man, we'll all be very grateful, son.
1: Will you be grateful as well, mister?
3: Yeah. Yes, of course, yeah. If I get my money back, that is.
1: Yes, because you've lost your money now, and if you get it back, it's like me giving you £20, isn't it?
3: Well, I see. All right, son, if I get my money back, you're on a pound reward.
1: Oh, smashing. Right, Constable, you'd better get a move on before that thief starts spending my money.
2: Yes, Inspector, now, what's your name and address so we can call at your house? We're wanting you to come to the station.
1: Well, it's Jimmy Cliver... Eh? Call at my house? But you can't, I mean, I'll come to see you.
2: Oh, but we won't know when we'll want you. We'll have to arrange an identification parade after we've got the man, and then your father can bring you over.
1: My father? I haven't... Oh, my father. Yes. Well, you can come any time, can't you?
0: Yeah. May. Oh, if they want me to come.
2: Oh, you're his father. Well, if we can find this man tonight, we'll try to arrange the parade for tomorrow. You don't work on Sundays, do you?
0: No, but I'm not his father. But I'm his father.
1: Sorry, Dad. The address is Mr. Alfred Hall, 15 Railway Terrace. And I'm Jimmy.
2: Railway Terrace. Jimmy Hall. All right, we'll be in touch with you.
1: If I should happen to be out, just leave a message with me, dear old Dad.
2: Right. You know, see, you look quite young to have a boy of his age. Quite a surprise.
0: Yeah, it was a bit of a shock for me.

0: want another cup of tea, Alfie?
1: No, thanks. I just want to know why I had to pretend I was your father.
0: All right. It was to save you getting into trouble.
1: Me?
0: Yes, if the police called here when my mum and my granddad were in, they'd know you took me to the baths when you shouldn't have.
1: Oh, I say, it was your idea to go to the baths.
0: Oh? Well, how did we get there?
1: On my motorbike.
0: Who paid?
1: Well, I did, because...
0: So if it hadn't been for you, I wouldn't have gone.
1: No, but...
0: I'm only a boy. You've had it, Alfie.
1: You little twist. If I get into trouble...
0: Don't worry. I'll keep your secret.
1: Oh, thanks, Jip. So what do you mean?
2: Boy, I'm ready for a cup of tea, Pat.
3: So am I. Oh, Jim, how are you, son?
0: Me? Well, I'm fine.
2: Has the pin gone?
0: No, Alfie's still here.
3: Don't be funny. We just met Mr. Twig and he told us you were hurt.
0: Mr. Twig? Oh, yes. Oh, of course, yes. My arm. Oh, it's not hurting now.
2: You should be more careful, Alfie.
1: Yeah, what?
0: Oh, it wasn't all his fault.
2: Well, he shouldn't have taken you on his bike.
1: I shouldn't have taken him at all. Then I wouldn't be worrying about the police calling.
3: The police?
0: Yes, Mama. They took the other fella's number.
2: Oh, there was somebody else involved, was there? Who was it, Alfie?
1: I didn't see him. I had my head underwater.
0: Under his crash helmet. It fell over his eyes, and by the time Alfie looked up, he'd gone.
3: Did you see him, Jimmy?
0: Yes, so I told the policeman, didn't I, Alfie?
1: Yes, he said he had a big stomach and a red nose like Mr. Sinclair.
2: What?
1: Mr. Sinclair's friend, Higginbottom.
0: Yes, Higginbottom. Very funny, isn't it, Alfie?
2: Just a minute. There's something I don't understand here. Jimmy.
0: Oh, my arm.
3: I thought it didn't hurt.
0: Only when I laugh. Oh, it's all right again now. Did I hear you ask for tea, Grandad?
2: Eh? Oh, yes, I did.
3: Oh, I forgot. I'll go and put the kettle on.
2: Would you like some tea, Alfie?
0: No, thanks, he's going.
1: Yeah, ma. I am.
0: Come on, Alfie, I'll see you to the door.
1: Right. Ta-ta, Mr. Sinclair. Ta-ta, Mr. Clitheroe.
2: Goodbye, Alfie.
1: Hey, why am I going? I'd like a cup of tea.
0: You're not staying for tea unless you can drink through your ears.
1: Drink through my ears?
0: Yes, so you can keep your big Mersey tunnel shut.

0: You wait till we get home, Jimmy Kitherow. I'll tell Mother about you.
1: Tell her what?
0: You giggling during the vicar's sermon.
1: Well, what about me granddaddy? He was snoring.
0: He was not.
1: Well, he was breathing heavy then. Anyway, it was your fault I giggled. Telling me the vicar called the numbers at the church bingo.
0: What about it?
1: Well, I kept expecting him to make a mistake when he announced the hymns.
2: And now we'll sing hymn number 88, Two Fat Ladies. Eyes down for a full church.
0: I wish the vicar could hear you.
1: He wouldn't mind. The vicar's got a sense of humour, more than you have. If you did have, when you look in the mirror, you wouldn't be able to put your makeup on for laughing.
0: Very funny. Anyway, I'm going to have a chat with Mary Jackson over there. So my little brother will have to walk home all alone. You're not frightened of the bogeyman in the daylight, are you?
1: No, but I bet the bogeyman would be frightened of you in the daylight. She's asking for it. I think she's about due to find a frog in her bed again. Hello, it's Alfie, the tun-up terror.
3: Hello, Jimmy. It's me, Alfie.
1: Get away. I thought you were an insect from Doctor Who.
3: Listen, they've been to our house for me.
1: What, with a van?
3: Yes, no. A car. The coppers. Oh, what a carry-on. They asked for me dad. Well, not my dad, your dad, me. But my dad said I was his son, but not your granddad. He was. No. The policeman didn't understand.
1: I wonder why. Hey, you didn't tell him I wasn't your son, did you?
3: Oh, no. No, he just said I had to get you to go to the police station to find the man.
1: Why, have they lost one?
3: No. Not they found one, the thief. My dad thought the policeman had come to arrest me.
1: Why, what have you done?
3: Nothing.
1: Well, plead not guilty.
3: I will. Shut up. Get on my bike. They're waiting for you at the police station to see if you can identify the thief.
1: Right, Alfie. This is it. £1 reward. While we're going, I'll work out how I can spend my money.
3: Your money? What about me?
1: All right, Alfie. I'll work out how to spend your money as well. How much have you got?
4: Constable Jones?
5: Yes, Sergeant.
4: And what's happened to the witness, the boy you went for?
5: I don't know, Sergeant. Saw his father an hour ago.
4: How did he say he was coming?
5: Think so.
4: You think so? Aren't you sure?
5: Not sure of anything after 5 minutes with Mr. Alfie Hall. He had me dizzy. Very nearly arrested myself for parking.
4: Well, if you don't get here soon, we'll have to dispense with the identification parade. I mean, some of those men have been waiting half an hour in that room.
5: Well, that reminds me, Sarge. I got the extra man you wanted for the lineup, but he said he couldn't wait long because he was on his way home for dinner.
4: Yeah, that's where I want to be.
1: Come on, you dope. Come here, Constable.
3: Oh. I'm sorry we've been so long.
4: Yeah, so am I. Right, Jones, get the lineup ready and put the suspect with them.
5: Righto, Sergeant. Just give me 2 minutes, then I'll be ready.
1: Where's the thief? Let's have a look at him and collect me pound.
4: All right, hold your horses. And now, son, in the next room, we have a lot of men lined up, and I want you to go in and see if you recognise anyone, eh?
1: Is the thief in there?
4: That's what I want to find out.
1: Well, go and ask somebody, then. I don't want to waste me time.
4: The man we suspect is in there, but you have to say whether he was the thief. Look, he's standing in the line with a lot of other men we brought in from the street.
5: Right you are, Sergeant. They're all yours.
4: Right, well, go on then, my lad. Follow me and don't speak to anyone. Just touch the man on the shoulder if you recognise him.
1: Okay, Sarge. You wait here, Alfie. Put your feet up and rest your brain.
3: I'll put my feet somewhere else in a minute.
5: I see you're one of these modern fathers, are you, sir?
3: Me? Oh, very modern. I only started yesterday. Well, what do you mean?
5: Well, letting your son call you Alfie.
3: Oh, that's nothing to what he called me. Oh, never mind.
1: Help! Alfie! Help! Ooh, ow! Ooh!
3: What's the matter?
1: He clouted me. I'll never be able to sit down again.
3: You know, the thief. He ate you because you recognised him.
1: No, I picked out the thief, put my hand on his shoulder, and then the bloke next to him put his hand round me collar.
3: What? You know, who was he?
1: Me blooming grandad. Fancy that copper picking me grandad out in the street. Oh, don't some mothers have unlucky sons.
5: Those involved with the Clitheroe Kid this week were Peter Sinclair as grandfather, Patricia Burke as mother, Danny Ross as Alfie Hall, Diana Day as Susan, Brian Truman as the police constable, and Colin Edwin as the sergeant and the man who was robbed. The recorded program was written by James Casey and Frank Roscoe, produced by James Casey, and starred Jimmy Clitheroe as the kid himself.
1: Well, how about that, eh? Picked at the post. I picked out the thief and got me pound. It was in me hands 2 seconds on the way to me granddad's pocket. The police said he pinched it off me. He said he was my granddad, so they thought Alfie was his son. It was the right mix-up. Then Alfie said he'd explain it all, and he did. After 2 minutes, the sergeant arrested him for being drunk.

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1: We present Richard Murdoch and Derek Giler in The Men from the Ministry, a weekly tribute to the men of our government service, men who are often compared to monks. They don't say much, they find it hard to keep their hair on, and some of them have odd habits. We go, as usual, to the General Assistance Department, where those two brilliant executives, Lamb and Lennox Brown, are in the throes of creation.
2: Now come along, too. We must finish designing this form by 11s. The Ministry want to foist it onto the public next week.
3: Aren't 38 questions enough, one?
2: Certainly not. No, no. So far, all we've asked for is the applicant's name, address, all personal particulars, medical history, hobbies, religion, and size of socks and underwear.
3: After all, it is only an application for a dog license.
2: Never mind, two. 38 questions is letting them off far too lightly. One has standards to keep up, you know.
3: I thought of a good one. Were you born at a very early age? If so, state reason.
2: Yes. Yes, put that in. Yeah. I like that, yes. Like, now, wait a minute. Here's another one.
3: Yes.
2: Delete whichever is untrue. I have, stroke, have not, stopped defrauding the National Assistance. Yeah. Oh, they'll spend all day on that one.
3: How about, is your house on the other side of the street?
2: Good, yes, good. Yes. Shaping up very nicely, yes. And put at the bottom, do not write on more than two sides of the paper. How all was foxes.
3: Yes. Oh, and then there's always that good old standby, give sex and explain why.
2: Yes, I think that does it too. Yes, oh. Yes, it's a well-made little form, that.
3: Yes, in buff or puce, do you think?
2: Make it yellow, more trying on the eyes. Good. Well, now, isn't it time for Mildred to bring in the tea?
3: Not Mildred, one. You remember, she's having a few days off with her chest.
2: Oh, yes. Well, did you get a substitute?
3: They've given us Celia Nobbs. Here she is now. Morning, Celia.
4: Morning. Your tea, Mr. Lennox Brown.
2: Thank you.
4: And here's your beef-o-lax, Mr. Lamb.
3: Thank you. Oh, it's in an ordinary mug.
4: Oh, is that wrong?
3: Well, if you could remember to use my noddy beaker. It gives me a longer drink, you see, because of the little bit where his nose sticks out.
4: Right you are, sir. By the way, Mr. Lennox Brown, I've had the printers on the phone about your next production for the Civil Service Players. They want details for the poster.
2: Oh, yes. Well, I'm afraid the details won't be available for a few days.
3: But surely it's all fixed, man. You're doing my play.
2: Oh, well, you haven't settled on the title yet, have you?
3: Yes, I have. Well, you remember I couldn't decide between The Torment and the Agony or The Wind Gives Me Freedom.
2: I remember.
3: So I've decided to combine the two. I've called it The Wind Gives Me Agony.
4: Is that for the poster, then?
3: Yes, and add a new verse drama by Richard Lamb, featuring Mr. Perkins of Pensions in his biggest dramatic role since Hello, Dolly.
4: Oh, haven't you heard, Mr. Lamb? Hmm? Mr. Perkins broke his leg yesterday.
3: Oh. Well, put featuring Mr. Perkins and big supporting cast.
2: Now, look, just a minute. I'm the producer, too. I am the producer.
3: Yes.
2: And if you must know, I've decided not to do your play.
3: What? Not do my play? Why?
2: Perhaps you'd better leave us, Miss Nobbs. Go and answer the telephone in the outer office.
4: But it isn't ringing, sir.
2: No sense in waiting till the last minute. Off you go, go on.
4: Oh, well, right here, then.
3: Well, what's all this about? You promised you'd do my play.
2: That was before I read it to. Before I found it opened in Egypt among the pyramids and involved in an avalanche and a plague of locusts and then moved on to modern times for a sea battle and an aerial dogfight. And that was only the first scene.
3: But action's what the public want, man.
2: And which of the civil service players do you suppose is going to play the part of Cleopatra and do the dance of the Seven Veils?
3: It's all fixed. I've given the part to Mrs. Granite, the canteen supervisor.
2: Mrs. Granite?
3: Yes. Mrs. Granite?
2: Yes, I. She looks embarrassing enough behind the counter, let alone on a stage. Good gracious, too. She's all wobble. Only yesterday she dropped her turnips in the tapioca.
3: You're just being difficult, man.
2: And the dialogue. Oh, all this terrible verse. Terrible verse. Just look at King Neptune's big speech. Go down to caverns deep. Deep down to where the fishes sleep. Where wrecks abound and the waters rot 'em. Go down, deep down, and sit on the bottom.
3: I thought King Neptune would be a good part for old Rudge at the Board of Trade.
2: But Rudge would have to play King Neptune with glasses. He can't see anything without them.
3: But surely he...
2: He can't. Last year, as Mary Queen of Scots, he walked into the orchestra pit 3 times. Mind you, it wouldn't matter who the actors were. No one could make a success of the blessed thing.
3: Well, if you don't like my play, why don't you come right out and say so?
2: All right, I will. Yes, I think your play is a load of rubbish, and I'm not prepared to put it on.
3: Look, man, when I want your opinion, I'll ask for it, John.
4: Go on, what happened then, Mr. Lamb?
3: I said he was a hopeless producer anyway.
4: How did that huge blood stain get on the wall?
3: Red ink, actually. Mr. Lennox Brown threw his inkwell at me. Can you imagine anything more childish? Fortunately, I just stooped to pick up the waste paper basket and shove it on his head.
4: And then he stormed out?
3: That's right. And all yesterday he wouldn't speak to me. And he wouldn't let me borrow his pencil sharpener or sit beside him in the canteen.
4: And this morning it looks as if he's not coming in at all.
3: I know. Just when the permanent undersecretary's back from his holiday, he's sure to come in with a job for us.
4: What, Sir Gregory Pitkin? Come in here? Oh, I've been told he's very fierce. Hasn't got the manners of a pig.
3: Well, let me put it like this, Celia. He seems pretty tough when you first meet him, but beneath that hard exterior, there beats a heart of stone.
5: Ah, there you are, Lamb.
3: Oh, yes, Sir Gregory. Funny, we were just talking about you.
5: Oh, yes? What are you saying?
3: Yes, some idiot had told Miss Nobbs you hadn't got the manners of a pig, and I told her you had.
5: What?
3: I told her you had been misunderstood.
5: Ah, that's enough of that drivel, Lamb. Where's Lennox Brown?
3: He's not here, Sir Gregory.
5: I can see that. Where is he?
4: He popped in earlier and had to pop out again.
3: Yeah, that's it, yes. He's like that, Sir Gregory. Pop, pop, pop all over the face. Top of the pops, you might say. Or perhaps you might not.
5: Listen, Lamb, I've got a very important job for this office. Military matter. Yes. Working directly for CHAOS.
4: CHAOS?
5: Combined Headquarters Allied Overseas Services. CHAOS. Have you dealt with them before?
3: Oh, yes, Sir Gregory. If you look at our past work, you'll find chaos everywhere.
5: Yes. I can't imagine. Now, listen. There's a big NATO autumn exercise coming up. Chaos wants you to cost certain parts of it.
3: I see, Sir Gregory.
5: And to do that, you need the plans of the whole thing. Now, here they are in this red folder. Red for top secret, of course.
3: Oh, top secret, eh? Yes. Celia, we'd better put 3 elastic bands around this one.
4: Right you are, sir.
5: I need hardly tell you that if this folder fell into the wrong hands, I'd be posted to the Outer Hebrides.
3: Really, Sir Gregory?
5: And you would be shot.
3: We'll certainly take great care of it, Sir Gregory.
5: Right. Oh, by the way, Lamb. Yes. Is it true you've been writing some sort of play for the civil service players?
3: Oh, yes, Sir Gregory. In my own time, of course, with my own pencil. I did borrow a ministry rubber, but I brought it back.
5: Well done, Lamb. Didn't know you had it in you.
3: Thank you, Sir Gregory.
5: Well, I hope there's a part for me in it. I put that badly. I assume there's a part for me in it.
3: I should think there could be.
5: The singing part, of course. I have rather a fine voice, you know. A light bass veering toward a tenor. Yes, it's been said my rendering of the floral dance has to be heard to be believed.
3: I can believe it, Sir Gregory. My play isn't really a musical, you see.
5: Then you'd better put some music in, hadn't you? It's something to suit my voice. It's a natural talent, you know. I just opened my mouth.
3: I'll look into it, Sir Gregory. Of course, it's a very modern play, very with it. Aluminium costume.
5: All the better.
3: You wouldn't mind taking part in the nude scene?
5: What? Good heavens, what sort of play is this?
3: It's a sort of pageant of human agony down the ages, Sir Gregory.
5: Yeah, I see, yes. Well, put me down for a singing part in one of the fully dressed scenes. And get on with that costing job for the autumn exercise. And mind you, keep those papers safe.
3: Yes. Dear, he could ruin the whole thing.
4: Bad as that, is he?
3: Didn't you hear about him in the Operatic Society's show? Storming and shouting, stamping up and down the stage, waving his arms about.
6: And he was even worse when the curtain went up.
4: Oh.
6: Oh, well, I suppose I'd better write him in.
4: Well, what's the point if Mr. Lennox Brown won't put the play on?
6: He must put it on, Celia. I'll explain to him how important it is.
4: Well, how can you do that when you're not talking to each other?
7: Morning, Celia.
4: Morning, Mr. Lennox Brown.
6: Morning, Mum. Good morning.
7: Celia.
4: Yes, sir?
7: Is Mr. Lamb addressing me?
4: Oh, I'll ask him, sir. Excuse me, Mr. Lamb, but was it Mr. Lennox Brown you was addressing yourself at?
6: If Mr. Lennox Brown's still being stupid about my play, the answer's no.
4: Mr. Lennox Brown, if you're still being stupid about Mr. Lamb's play, the answer's no, sir.
7: Please tell Mr. Lamb, if he still wants me to produce that awful play of his, I've nothing further to say.
6: Celia, I'll put this secret NATO folder in the filing cabinet. Please tell Mr. Lennox Brown Sir Gregory wants us to do some work on it.
4: You caught Mr. Lennox Brown's tie in the drawer, Mr. Lamb.
5: I'm choking. Celia, please tell Mr. Lamb to fetch a doctor. Let's open the drawer again.
6: There. Tell Mr. Lennox Brown he's free now.
7: Tell Mr. Lamb he did that deliberately.
6: Tell Mr. Lennox Brown I did not.
7: Tell Mr. Lamb rubbish.
6: Tell Mr. Lennox Brown double rubbish to him with knobs on.
7: Tell Mr. Lamb I definitely saw him close that drawer deliberately.
6: Tell Mr. Lennox Brown to tell Miss Knobs to tell him what she saw.
4: Pardon?
6: Tell Miss Knobs, I said, to tell Mr. Lennox Brown to ask Miss Knobs to tell him what she saw Mr. Lamb do.
4: Oh, I do wish you two would give over. I hate these upsets. Oh, can't you make it up?
6: Very well, Celia. Shall we shake hands, one?
7: I didn't start it.
6: Oh, yes, you did.
7: No, no, I didn't.
6: You said my play wasn't very good.
7: I did not. I said it was a load of rubbish.
4: Oh, don't start again. Look, why don't you get someone else's opinion of Mr. Lamb's play? What they call settling by aggravation.
6: Arbitration, Celia. Still, it's an idea.
4: See, you could both accept their verdict if it was someone who really knew about drama. Someone in the profession like Sir Lawrence Oliver or Sandy Shaw.
6: They're probably busy, Celia.
4: Then how about Mrs. Parmenter?
7: Mrs. Parmenter? She does publicity for the civil service players. She's not in the theatre.
4: Well, she almost is. She used to work part-time in the box office at the Bijou Cinema Slough. Anyway, she's outside the civil service.
6: I'd accept her opinion. Would you have got my...
8: It's bold, it's exciting, it's love.
7: You mean...
8: Speculative.
7: Collected anyway, yes. We'll come at once.
8: Did you say it wouldn't matter?
9: Cope with life's hurly-burly. What have we lost then? Umbrella jam with...
10: Oh, yes, of course. The friend, yes.
6: At least
10: yes.
6: It'll be quicker than looking through all those umbrellas. You won't have more than one lot of secret government papers.
10: Oh, says who? We've got a whole section for secret government papers. Divided according to the bus routes they were left on.
7: Good.
10: Now, let's see what we've got now then, forthcoming April budget. Was that it? top secret nuclear research. There are four of those.
6: No.
10: Well, what sort of fire was it you lost?
7: NATO autumn exercise. Our friend left it on the 13 buses.
6: It was a red one with three elastic bands.
10: Oh, new idea. Still, I suppose it's cheaper than running on petrol, eh?
6: I mean the file, not the bus.
10: Oh, red. Oh, yes. Yes, it's coming back to me.
7: I wish it were coming back to us.
10: I remember Stan had it.
6: Stan?
10: Yes, fastest conductor on the 13 route. They call him Speedy Stan, the lightning conductor. Yes. He had a red fire yesterday morning.
6: Thank heavens, where is he?
10: Majorca.
7: Majorca?
10: Yes, he went on holiday last night.
6: Oh, no, I can't.
7: Now, wait a minute. It's all right. Presumably he brought it in here before he went.
10: Yes, that's right.
7: Ah, yes, well, then we're saved. Ah, good. Now, if you'll just hand it over, my good man, we...
10: Well, I can't do that, can I? We sent it for salvage.
7: Salvage?
10: Well, it looked like a load of old rubbish, so we sent it for pulping with the rest of the waste paper.
7: Waste paper? Pulping?
10: Yes. Oh, yes. We've got a very nice little pulping place down on the Essex marshes.
7: Quick, too. We must go there immediately. Mr. Sykes, we were told we'd find you here.
11: Oh, you'll be the man from the ministry. I hear there's been some
5: Lost papers, is someone.
6: It's very urgent, Mr. Sykes. Please help us.
5: Ah, pleasure, gents. I've been pulpit manager here for 30 years, and I can honestly say, as you white tall fellas have sent us more waste paper than anybody else.
7: Yes, well, I'll tell you the problem.
5: Mondays to Thursdays we do the white tall rubbish, and today we do London Transport.
7: Oh, glory, we may be too late.
5: No, there's still plenty to come. Here, Luke, down there on the conveyor belt. Bus tickets, newspapers, cigarette packets. Do you see? It all moves steadily into the pooping machine. That insatiable appetite to destroy. That great mouth always open. We call it Harold.
7: Yes, that's very interesting, Mr. Sykes, but I mean, have you seen a red pile?
5: Oh, come to think of it, I have.
6: You have?
7: Has it been destroyed yet?
5: No, it's not been destroyed yet.
6: Oh, thank goodness. Well,
5: no, it's just going to be destroyed now. You see, down there, about 3 yards from the mouth of the machine.
7: What? Oh, two, look, there it is. Now, you'll have to slide down that railing.
6: Yeah, but I...
7: Yes, if you lean over the belt, you might just snatch it.
6: Yeah, but one, why me?
7: Well, it's your turn. I bought the tea. Go on. Don't argue.
6: All right, no need to push.
5: Oh, what a brave chap. He'll never do it, though, will he?
7: He might just.
5: As long as he doesn't slip.
7: Lean out, tool. That's right. Catch it with your umbrella as it passes.
6: Help! Oh, I think I'm slipping. Oh.

0: handled this block of pulp with great care, see. Mr. Sykes gave it me as a souvenir.
1: You were telling me how Mr. Lamb leant out over the conveyor belt.
0: Yes, well, there he was, you see, clinging to the rail with one hand and fishing for the file with the other.
1: Oh.
0: No one thought he could get it, but he did.
1: He did? Then why didn't you bring it back?
0: Because Mr. Lamb's bowler hat fell off.
1: What? Onto the conveyor belt? Oh, did it go in the pulping machine?
0: No, he dropped the file and saved the bowler hat.
2: Sorry, Mum, but you see, Aunt Maud gave me this bowler. She'd be livid if I lost it.
0: And how do you think Sir Gregory's going to feel about losing the NATO file?
1: But you haven't lost the NATO file. The red file the busman sent for pulping wasn't the one, was it?
0: What do you mean it wasn't the one?
1: Well, didn't I tell you? Mrs. Parmenter ran while you were out. She's got back the red folder you sent her. Someone found it on the bus.
3: She's got it back? Two. She's got it back.
2: Oh, how marvelous. Just a minute. That means I risked my life for nothing.
0: Don't drivel, Two. We must ring her at once. Arrange to fetch the folder straight away.
2: Don't forget she doesn't know their NATO plans, one. She still thinks it's my plane.
0: I know that, Two. I shan't mention NATO plans. Leave this to me.
2: All right.
4: Hello?
0: Oh, hello, Mrs. NATO. Lennox Plans here.
4: I beg your pardon?
0: No, it's Lennox Brown here, Mrs. Parmenter. Look, I hear that you happen to have got that, plane back.
4: Yes, I put it in an old envelope with my address on it. Some good soul posted it back.
0: Yes. Well, now, yes. Well, now, we'll come over and fetch it at once.
4: No need. I felt I'd given you enough trouble, so I put them in the post for you.
0: In the post? Oh, dear. Them, did you say?
4: Well, when I got the script back this morning, I recalled you seemed a little worried that I'd lost it. I thought perhaps you hadn't many copies. So I took it along to Mr. Sodbury and got him to duplicate 50.
3: 50 copies? Of the NATO secret, of Lamb's plans of the old glory.
4: I knew you'd be pleased, and I've got another nice surprise for you. Top Secret is such a brilliant play, I've sent copies to the press.
3: Oh.
4: After all, if you have a masterpiece, you must let everyone know. You must share it with the world.
0: The world? You haven't sent it to the foreign press?
4: No, I didn't think of that.
0: Oh.
4: But I sent a copy to that Russian theatre company who was so brilliant at the Aldrich. And, of course, to the Chinese company who are coming for the World Theatre season. I can hear you're rather touched. Oh, no need for thanks, Mr. Lennox Brown. Art unites us all, does it not? Do let me know when you hear from Moscow and Peking. Must dash, I've got a meeting. Bye!
2: Well, I thought I heard her say she didn't. She couldn't. She hasn't.
3: She has. She sent copies of our secret NATO plans to the papers. And to Russia. And to China.
2: That's it then, isn't it? Still, I suppose I don't mind emigrating. Whitehall's never done much for me.
3: I think I'll choose Australia. Say the kangaroos are very friendly.
2: I wonder if we can get clear of Southampton before Sir Gregory hears.
1: By the way, Sir Gregory rang earlier. Thank you for getting the autumn exercise plans back to NATO headquarters.
3: Oh, well, that's something anyway.
0: What? The exercise plans went to Mrs. Parmenter instead of your play.
2: So what went back to NATO headquarters?
5: Here is the news read by John Curl. There were amazing scenes today when the NATO autumn exercise began throughout Western Europe. Maneuvers started on Salisbury Plain, where the Prime Minister and other observers saw three army battalions fighting an imaginary plague of locusts. Soldiers were dressed in aluminium knickers, and some appeared to be wearing cardboard boxes on their heads. They were led by Field Marshal Lord Graham, who stood up in his jeep singing the floral dance.

0: Prime Minister said what he'd seen and heard would undoubtedly ward off any enemy. The naval side was launched by the code message, go down to caverns deep, whereupon all NATO ships began to submerge. At the last moment, it was realized that not all of them were submarines, and a nasty accident was narrowly averted. The British end of the exercise finished in spectacular fashion when 500 members of the women's services linked arms and danced across Aldershot Parade Ground in the nude. The Defense Secretary said he hoped this would become a regular feature of the exercise. He saw 1,000 reasons why it should. Another newsflash from the United Nations. It's reported that Britain has supplied Russia and China with full details of her next army exercise. The Security Council praised this bold step towards international peace, and delegates stood and cheered those responsible. Here's the rest of the news. There was an incident at Southampton Docks this afternoon when a crate of tomatoes split open after being dropped on the quayside. Two men in bowler hats were discovered, crouching inside, apparently trying to smuggle themselves aboard a ship.
1: I said we should have disguised ourselves as nuns. Then we could have just walked up the gangplank.
2: And I said our best chance was to put on false moustaches and sign on as foreign seamen. I suppose if we were silly to compromise, really, never worked.
1: Well, it's too late now. Or could we get out through that window?
2: No, you'd never bend the bars to. These harbour police know their job, you know.
1: I don't see why they're keeping us in a cell. We didn't break the law.
2: Well, they obviously don't believe we're who we say we are. I gather they're getting someone down from the ministry to identify us. Then it'll be back to London to face the music.
1: I wish we'd heard some news bulletins. The whole story must be out by now.
2: Well, there's no point in depressing ourselves further.
1: The person the ministry sent, you don't think it could be... It couldn't be, could it?
2: No, no, no, no. He'll be too busy in London preparing a firing squad. No, they've never sent him.
3: Ah, there you are, both of you.
2: This is my day, isn't it?
3: No. All right, officer. These are the two. They are believing with me. Now then, you two. What's this all about? Some scheme to check port security?
1: It's Mrs. Parminter's fault, Sir Gregory. I tried to rescue her bus from Harold, but Speedy Sam had gone through Majorca, and she duplicated it, and we thought we'd do better in Australia, where the kangaroos are so friendly.
2: I've nothing to add to that.
3: I can't say that I quite understand. Still, you can tell me more on the way back to London. We must hurry. There's quite the reception committee waiting.
2: I can imagine, sir.
3: Yes. You're the heroes of the hour.
2: Yes, the heroes of it.
1: Heroes?
2: Huh?
3: Yes, sending those plans to foreign governments was a stroke of genius. A breakthrough in world relations.
1: I can't...
3: Yes, and as for the new ideas you added to the exercise, new dancing and so on, right? Tremendous. The army's flooded with new volunteers. Yes, I've been racking my brains for some way to repay you.
1: Very good of you, Sir Gregory.
3: I finally hit on your playland, and I've got some very good news for you. Not only will I play one leading role, but I persuaded my wife to play the other.
1: Sir Gregory, honestly.
2: Quiet, too. And smile. We thought they'd all play merry hell.

0: hope you're not hungry, dear Henry, dear Henry. I've just burnt the roast and I've ruined the spuds.
1: Well, that's a nice thing, isn't it? After I've been working...
0: Henry, I've got me secret supply.
1: You don't mean...
0: Polo mints.
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5: The time is here, and Santa Claus is near. Hang up your ear, Bob Hope is here to fill it full of cheer.
6: Ah, thank you so much. How do you do, ladies and gentlemen? This is Bob Hope, and to assure you of having a white Christmas, tonight we're only going to lay the whites of the eggs.

0: Ah, it's nice Christmas weather we're having here. It's been raining so hard here this past week, I hear Santa Claus is trading his reindeer and sleigh in for 3 seals and a surfboard. I drove my car downtown today to do my Christmas slopping, and a cop gave me a ticket for crossing the street against the tide. Instead of a Christmas tree, we're going to put a lighthouse in our living room this year. Boy, and it was really wet today. I went into a bakery to buy a 2-pound chocolate cake, and when I got home, I had 3 gallons of cocoa. Yes, I did some more Christmas shopping today. I want to send my uncle something he'll like. How do you wrap up a saloon? On Christmas Day, my uncle's going to be Santa Claus in a nudist colony. They sent him his costume today, a long white beard and a bottle of Mercure Chrome. If it's a cold day, he won't need the Mercure Chrome. Shirley Temple was in the store today. She asked Santa Claus for a doll. Then Santa Claus asked her if she could get him the right answers to the movie quiz. I bought a present for my little niece, Bessie, a doll that will hit back. It's a mama doll. It's a mama doll. On the way out of the store, a guy bumped into me, and the doll said, "Mom," and the guy looked at me and said, "Pardon me, madam." I wanted to buy a tie. I told the clerk I wanted to see something in stripes, so he brought out my brother from Alcatraz. The warden up there told the boys it would be nice if they could get a tree for Christmas, so 10 of the prisoners went to Yellowstone Park to get one. That was 6 years ago, and they haven't found the tree yet. My brother always tries to come home for the Christmas holidays. Last year, he built a boat, and all the other prisoners laughed at him. He couldn't get it out of his cell. The warden hung a sign on my brother's cell, "Do not open till Christmas, 1945. Say, Bill, tell our listeners who we have hanging on the tree waiting to entertain tonight.
1: All right, Bob. Tonight, ladies and gentlemen, first of all, we bring you the favorites of millions of readers of the cartoon strip Blondie. Blondie and Dagwood Bumstead, as portrayed by Penny Singleton and Arthur Lake. Then we have Skinny Ennis and his band, 6 Hits and a Miss, Jerry Colonna through the courtesy of Warner Brothers, and Bob Hope through the courtesy of the old man with the whiskers.
0: Santa Claus?
1: No, Joe Miller.
0: That's Bill Breitmoeller Goodwin, folks, who doesn't care if angels with dirty faces never wash as long as they clean their teeth with Pepsodent. Bill's a little tired. We've been wrapping packages all day to send to each other. You should see me wrap them. It took me 2 hours to wrap one package today. Then I had to unwrap it again. I was in it. I wrapped up one package and put a sticker outside marked unbreakable. The clerk in the post office looked at me and said, "You want to bet?" Boy, you really have to get up to get to that post office early, get waited on. I was there at 5:30 this morning. First time I ever mailed a package in my nightgown. I got there at 5:30 and stood right on the line, the California-Nevada state line. Everybody was licking stamps and addressing packages. I reached out for a pen on the table. When I got my hand back, it had 12 Christmas seals on it. Somebody shoved me, and I went right through the parcel post window. It cost me $60 to get back to Hollywood. Come in.
2: Mr. Hope?
0: That's right.
2: I suppose you've heard about the peace conference they're having in South America. Why don't you broadcast from there?
0: South America? Why should I?
2: I've been listening to your program, Peru.
0: Music, Skinny.

0: Yes, sir. That was our six hits and a miss. Singing Santa Claus is Coming Back to Town, and here's Bill Goodwin with a word from the man with the money.
1: Thanks, Bob. Well, here it is practically almost the night before Christmas. So how about writing Santa a letter and saying, "Dear Santa, I'd like some nice gleaming pearls for Christmas. Not the kind you wear around your neck, but the kind you smile with. I want better-looking, cleaner-looking teeth. What can you do for me? Signed, Lonesome." 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Irium is the lively ingredient that gives extra cleanability to Pepsodent. It helps Pepsodent quickly remove unsightly surface stains from teeth. 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
0: Ladies and gentlemen, you've all seen those well-known Chick Young comic strip characters, Blondie and Dagwood, in your daily newspapers. In most of your theaters this week, you'll be seeing them in the new Columbia picture, Blondie. Tonight, we bring you for the first time on the air, Blondie and Dagwood Bumpstead. America's typical married couple is played by Penny Singleton and Arthur Lake.
2: Hello, Bob.
0: Hello, Mr. and Mrs. America.
3: Hello, Walter.
0: Say, I'll bet it was a real treat for you two to play that young couple, Blondie and Dagwood.
2: It certainly was, Bob. We've seen them in the comic strip so often, we felt they were old friends of ours.
0: Did you enjoy being married to Penny in the picture, Arthur?
3: Yes, sir, I married an angel.
0: You married an angel?
3: Yeah, Penny's from heaven.
0: Tell me, how did they happen to cast you two for the roles of Blondie and Dagwood?
2: Well, the director thought we sort of looked like them.
0: Yeah, but I thought Dagwood was supposed to be a dopey-looking guy.
3: Yeah, that's right. The casting director took one look at me and said, "If he's alive, he's it."
0: I know those pages flutter out of them. Look, that's marvelous. I wish I could get a crack at one of those comic strip characters.
3: Well, maybe you'll get a chance, Bob. I understand they're going to make Joe Palooka.
2: Oh, don't mind Arthur, Bob. He's an awful tease.
0: Yeah, sort of a comic strip tease. But I bet you two had a lot of fun making the picture.
3: Yeah, we always get along swell, don't we, Penny?
2: Sure. The only thing we don't agree on is politics.
0: I see. You're both Democrats. Tell me... why didn't you bring Baby Dumpling along with you tonight?
3: He had to stay home. He's filing his income tax.
0: Oh, he's a Republican. Well, you know, I've always wondered how a couple like Blondie and Dagwood would spend Christmas Eve.
2: Well, Bob, why don't we just drop in on them and find out?
0: All right. Ladies and gentlemen, we now take you to the home of Dagwood and Blondie Bumpstead. It's Christmas Eve. Dagwood is in the kitchen doing the dishes, and Blondie is atop a ladder trimming the tree. Music, Skinny.
2: Dagwood, go to the door.
3: I can't. I still got two more dishes to do. Okay, Blondie, I'm finished.
2: Dagwood, if you break any more dishes, we'll have to start going to the movies again. Dagwood, will you please go to the door?
3: All right. Gee, I sure hope it isn't company. I'm dead tired.
0: Hello, Dag.
3: Well, Bob Hope. Come on in, Bob. Blondie, look who's here.
2: Well, Bob, this is a surprise. If I'd known you were coming, I'd have trimmed the tree with Pepsodent.
0: Yeah, well, if I'd known you were going to do that, I'd have brought along my teeth. That's just a joke, you know. I'm not...
3: Hey, Bob, you're just in time to help us trim the tree.
0: Okay, wait till I hang up my coat.
3: Wait a minute, Bob. That's a Christmas tree. The hall tree's out there.
0: Oh, well, maybe it would be better if you trimmed the hall tree instead.
3: Oh, no. That was our Christmas tree last year.
2: Yeah. Look, that's how we got a hall tree this year. That was Dagwood's idea. I guess there must be some truth in that saying, clever men make good husbands.
0: Don't be silly. Clever men don't become husbands.
3: How long have you been married, Bob?
0: Yeah, well, Wait a minute. Well, anyway, I'm glad I came over to spend a nice, quiet Christmas Eve with you. Say, that reminds me, how come Baby Dumpling is so quiet tonight?
2: Oh, we have a new system. When he's good, we let him listen to the Lone Ranger.
0: I suppose when he's bad, you make him listen to Bob Hope.
3: Oh, no, he's never that bad.
0: Dag. Take that dag out of my bag.
2: You shouldn't insult our guest. Why don't you use your head for a change?
0: Sounds like you'll have to use more than that for a change. Well, it's a wet Christmas anyway.
3: Yeah, be quiet, Daisy.
0: Oh, so that's Daisy. Does he bark very much?
2: Only until 10 o'clock. Then he goes to sleep.
0: Yeah, well, what happens if a burglar comes at midnight?
2: Oh, we don't like to disturb Daisy, so I just kick Dagwood.
0: You kick Dagwood?
2: Yeah, and he sits up and barks.
3: Yeah, just like this. Pretty clever, huh?
0: Yeah. If you could jump through a hoop, I could get you 6 weeks at the Orpheum.
3: Come in.
4: Oh, Merry Christmas. I'm here to tune the piano.
2: Oh, but we haven't got a piano.
4: That's all right. We brought one along. Wheel her in, boys!
0: That's smart. Do you mind if... Music and everything. Do you mind if I help trim the tree?
2: All right, but be careful going up the ladder. It's a little flimsy.
0: Flimsy? This is the first time I ever tried to climb a Venetian blind.
3: Come in.
5: Merry Christmas. We're from the If You Got 'Em, We'll Get 'Em Termite Exterminator.
3: Yeah, but mister, we haven't got any termites.
5: That's what you think. Come on, boys.
3: Hey, what's the big idea of tearing down our wall?
5: Listen, buddy, you can't be subtle with termites.
3: Come in.
6: Bumstead, I've come for the rent.
3: Oh, the rent. Look, Mr. Scrooge, it's Christmas Eve.
6: Well, Merry Christmas, and I still want my rent.
0: Look, mister, give these people a little time, and I'll let you have two tickets for the Pepsodent show.
6: I'm looking for money, not sleep.
0: Say, what's that?
2: Oh, that's just Baby Dumpling. He loves to celebrate the 4th of July.
0: 4th of July, but it's Christmas now.
3: Yeah, but how long will it last?
2: And besides, are you going to let a little thing like the calendar interfere with Baby Dumpling's happiness?
0: Yeah, wait till the 4th of July. I'll think of an answer for that.
3: There he goes again. Isn't he cute?
0: Yeah. Any minute now, I expect to see Edward G. Robinson shooting back.
2: Yeah, I hope he doesn't try to light them all at once.
3: Oh, no, he wouldn't do anything as foolish as that. He takes after his father. Blondie, Blondie, are you all right?
2: Yes, but what happened to Bob? Oh, Bob!
7: Here I am, Blondie.
2: Where?
7: You see that old stocking hanging in front of the fireplace?
2: Yes.
7: That's me.
0: Thank you, Penny and Arthur. And now Skinny Ennis interferes with the silence of the night and gives you his version of Night and Day. You're on, Skinny.

As the professor says, bees don't buzz around paper flowers. And the professor's right. Flowers without perfume don't attract honeybees. And teeth without luster rate zero in any circle. But just because you brush and brush your teeth and get no shine, is no saying they won't shine. Maybe a swing to a new kind of dentifrice will turn the trick for you. One good thing about Pepsodent tooth powder with Irium is that you can actually see and feel the difference in your teeth in no time at all. It's simply amazing the way Pepsodent tooth powder with Irium reveals the natural brilliance of your teeth. What's more, a two-a-day brushing with Pepsodent tooth powder containing Irium will keep your teeth at high shining luster.

0: And now Bob Hope brings you his interpretation of that song favorite, Old Man Mose. The scene, a lonely country road.
1: Say, Goodwin, I don't like to complain, but it was a silly idea to wrap our lunch in a road map. I have a TL for you. I think we're lost.
0: Now listen, Bob, we are not lost. I've been following Route 88 on the map for the last half hour.
1: Just as I thought, that isn't Route 88. That's a piece of spaghetti. Well, what if we are lost? This is wonderful, riding along in the great outdoors. I feel like a king. I just abdicated. You know, I knew I should never have gotten into this camp carefree on wheels.
0: Listen, you didn't call it that when you sold it to me.
1: Well, things could be worse. At least here we are in the bright California sunshine. Here we are in the bright California sunshine.
0: Bob, don't look now, but the sunshine is leaking through the roof.
1: Gee, Bill, it's pouring cats and dogs.
0: Bob, I think we're stuck in the mud.
1: Yeah, step out and take a look, Bill. You're wearing high-button shoes.
0: Say, we're in luck. Here comes somebody down the road. Maybe he can tell us where we can get shelter.
1: I'll talk to him. Hello, young fella.
2: Hello.
1: Well, Glucose Fripp, what are you doing around here?
2: I'm a traveling salesman, and I'm doing pretty well. I sell all day, and I sell all night. Boy, do I sell.
1: Well, what are you selling, Glukey?
2: Oh, I'm selling stuff.
1: Yeah, what kind of stuff?
2: Oh, just stuff.
1: Yeah, but what kind of stuff are you selling today?
2: Mosquitoes.
1: Mosquitoes? Who buys mosquitoes?
2: Nobody.
1: Then why do you sell them?
2: Because there ain't no competition.
1: But you can't make any money.
2: I know it. Last week I didn't even make $5, which is pretty good even for me not to make.
1: If you're real careful, you'll just about not be able to make a living.
2: That's the way I figure. Besides, it takes my mind off my worries.
1: What have you got to worry about?
2: Oh, all kinds of stuff.
1: So we're back to that again. Look, Lukey, we want shelter. Don't you want to get dry?
2: Nope.
1: Why not?
2: I'm dopey.
1: You're dopey. Well, I'm Snow White.
2: Gee, you sure are pretty.
1: Look, never mind the flattery. Are there any houses around here?
2: Yep.
1: Can you show us where?
2: Yep. But it won't.
1: Why not?
2: I'm no stool pigeon.
0: Bob, never mind. There's a house right over there.
2: Yeah, but it's haunted.
0: Hey, he's gone.
1: I like him better that way.
0: Yeah. Come on, Bob. That's the house right over there.
1: This is a pleasant little place, Goodwin. It looks like Tobacco Road with a hangover.
0: Don't be frightened, Bob. Ring the bell.
1: All right. Number 6 in the hit parade.
0: Oh, gosh, Bob. Look at that face staring through the window.
1: Yeah, I'm not sure, Bill, but I think death just took another holiday. Oh, hello, lady.
3: Sorry, we don't want any more bodies.
1: But look, lady, we're just whack. We're not dead.
3: What is your bet?
1: Well, who are you?
3: During the night, I'm the housekeeper here.
1: Yeah, well, what do you do during the day?
3: I model shrouds.
1: Well, can you take care of us for the night?
3: We'll take care of you all right. Follow me.
0: Bob, look at all those white hammocks over there in the corner.
1: Hammocks, those are cobwebs. Brace up, Bill. What are we, mice or men?
0: Well, I don't know about you, Bob, but I could certainly go for a nice piece of cheese right now.
3: Are you the Bob Hope of the radio?
1: Why, yes. How did you know?
3: I know everybody who haunts houses.
1: Now, nice, cheery place. This is going to be as gay as a weekend at the morgue.
4: Oh, just listen to that laugh.
1: Yeah, I wish you were coming from the audience.
4: Say, miss, are there really ghosts in here?
3: Ghosts? That's not the laundry you see up there.
1: Up where? Oh, Bill!
5: Bill isn't here.
1: Well, who are you?
5: Just a ghost.
1: A ghost? But I don't see you. Where's your white sheet?
5: Shh, I'm a nudist.
1: Hey, Bill, where are you?
6: Here, Bob, are you all right?
1: Yeah, but these ceilings are awfully low.
4: Well, they'll be okay after your hair lays down.
1: Say, miss, do a lot of people stop off here?
3: Oh, yes. Marie Antoinette came here one night, and we just talked our heads off.
1: Oh, well, that's fine. What's the matter?
3: I'm getting a message from the spirit world.
1: What do they say?
3: They'll give you Duke and 7 points.
1: I'll take it.
7: Attention all ghosts. Attention all ghosts. Better put on your rubber sheets. It's raining.
4: Bob, look at that ghost over there. He's jumping up and down.
1: What's that?
4: He's jumping up and down.
1: He's probably got ants in his sheets.
7: Bob Hope?
1: Yes?
7: I think I'll come over there and tear you to pieces and then jump on you and just stamp on your nose.
1: Say, who is this?
7: Oh, just a monster.
1: Wait a minute, a monster?
7: Oh, yes, didn't you know the devil is a sissy?
1: Frankenstein is going to finishing school. Come in.
5: Do you have ghosts here?
3: Yes, we have.
5: Well, if my father comes in, hang on to him, will you? I've been looking for him for 300 years.
3: Who are you?
5: Hamlet.
1: Say, what goes on around here? What's the matter, Hatchet Face?
3: The phantom is coming. Listen.
8: Greetings, Gate. Let's evaporate.
1: Say, Bill, I can see right through him.
8: Ah, yes, Gate. The ghost is clear.
1: Are you really a ghost, an honest-to-goodness specter?
8: Yes, Knave, and you didn't expect to inspect a specter, did you, Inspector?
1: I can understand why you didn't live long.
8: Mine was a short life, but a merry one. At an early age, I moved to a metropolis, and life began.
1: Ah, metropolitan life.
8: Can I interest you in some life insurance?
1: Look, are you the only ghost in your family?
8: Ah, no. My sister was a skeleton in the closet.
1: Sort of a chambermaid to Mars.
8: Yes, indeed. My entire family was very interested in spiritualism. In fact, as my father was very fond of spirits, once said, quote, unquote.
1: Say, ghost, would you mind telling me how you haunt a house?
8: It's very simple. First, you hide in the closet. Then you put your hand out slowly, like this, and grab a throat. Then you squeeze tighter and tighter. Help! I'm choking myself to death!
3: Can I help you, Master?
8: Who are you?
3: I'm the former Miss Fitch, the Wichita Witch.
8: Ah, yes, you have a twin sister. I can never tell which witch is which.
3: Well, I've got loads of money. I'm the rich witch.
8: That sounds to me like a switch, witch.
1: And this sounds to me like something I'm sorry I started. Say, I'm getting out of here.
8: Not so fast, Gate. Ah, the clock strikes 12. As it strikes, you should all disappear one by one.
4: Bob, can he do that to us?
1: Of course not, Bill.
8: I'll start on that facsimile of a man over there.
4: Who, me?
8: Yes, that pair of teeth surrounded by commercials. Mumbo jumbo, disappear.
1: So long, Goodwin.
8: It's a chilling experience, I tell you. Eerie, isn't it? Eerie! Eerie! Help! I'm in Pennsylvania! Ah. And now the former Miss Fitch disappears. Farewell, my bewitching beauty.
3: So long, kid!
1: So long, Fitchy.
8: And now for you.
1: Hey, wait a minute, Phantom. You can't make me disappear.
8: Why not?
1: Do you realize that if I disappear, America will be deprived of the Pepsodent show?
8: Ah, yes. You're welcome, America.

0: For the memory of Singleton and Lake, your Dagwood Blondie team was just as grand to work with as to see upon the screen. And thank you so much. Here's a tip to all you Christmas shoppers. Buy a gift for yourself while it's early. 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Bright smiles are sent by Pepsodent.
1: Excuse me, Bob, but who's going to be with us next week?
2: Well, Bill, next week we're going to have with us that great radio team, Lum and Abner. We're really going down to Pine Ridge with them. Then we'll have Skinny Ennis and his band, our six hits and a miss, Jerry Colonna, and
1: Bob Hope.
2: Thank you, Bill Goodman. Good night, ladies and gentlemen, and may I wish you a Merry Christmas on behalf of the sponsors. Thank you.
1: Until next Tuesday night at the same time, the Pepsodent Company bids you good night. Bill Goodwin speaking. 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
4: And the boys have all come home to sleep. And the millions are beginning to

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And they can fight down Fifth Avenue. In United Nations, in the sea. When this lovely dream has

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And there's a monster down this afternoon. Do you mind that nation in the room? The story has all been true.

0: as the Neil Cross Music Hall heading out by shortwave to the battle stations of the world. One of these battle stations is the agricultural front, right here at home. There are men and women who till the soil and raise the foodstuffs that the world has worked and fights on. They labor long hours to produce the mountains of food necessary to win a war. The United States Army and the Navy is now recognizing these men and women of agriculture with a new award, the Army Navy Air for Agricultural Achievement. And this evening, we salute one of the first groups of these great men and women of agriculture to receive this award, the farmers of Dodge County, Wisconsin, who today, in Beaver Dam, Wisconsin, received the Army Navy Air Award for outstanding service in the agricultural front. Congratulations to men and women of Dodge County. And to everyone here in the Old Craft Music Hall, everyone within sound of my voice joins me in thanking farmers everywhere for what they are doing for victory. Now, as usual, we have with us in the hall this evening a guest.
1: Okay. Everybody knows he's here. Cut that and get into your phone.
0: Hey, Ken, what is this treat that I'm getting here?
1: Well, I thought you knew, Ben. This is Snoopy, your new boss.
0: Oh, my.
1: Yeah, self-appointed.
2: Look, just a minute. You've been away 5 weeks. Things have changed. I'm the one that gives the orders around here now. When I want something done, there's not going to be any argument. So, go ahead and change.
0: Yuki, run down to the drugstore and get me a soda.
2: What flavor?
0: New boss, huh?
2: Well, I was going pretty good there for a minute, wasn't I?
0: You were feeling, yeah.
1: Did you miss me while you were away,
0: Ben? Every time I heard the radio, I thought about you.
3: How about me, Ben?
0: Every time I heard a song, I thought about you, Peter. And me all.
1: Every time I heard music, I thought of you all, John.
2: Did you miss me?
0: That's me around, Ben.
2: I told you what to do. Me. I'm the new Yuki.
0: Yeah? Who got hooked for the old Yuki?
2: Now, wait a minute. You're going to like me. You see, the new Yuki is pleasant, the new Yuki is friendly, and the new Yuki is generous.
0: Let me have $10.
2: The new Yuki is also broke.
3: I want to see a change in Yuki, Ben. I mean it. The new Yuki just makes my heart dance.
0: I'm kidding, Mr. Knight.
2: Look, the trouble is that since I've changed from the old Yuki to the new Yuki, I've got a split personality.
0: Jesus, Ben. You haven't got enough to split with anybody.
2: Everybody's noticed the change, Ben. Even my landlord asked me what happened, so I told him there was now an old Yuki and a new Yuki.
0: Did he satisfied?
2: Not till I pay rent to 2 people.
1: Well, Ben, you may not know this, but I've asked the new Yuki up to my house for New Year's Eve.
2: See, Ben, already I'm getting closer.
0: You serious, Ben?
1: Sure, I want to ring out the old Yuki.
0: Let's rush the season and start now. What do you think?
2: Say, Ben, let me go while you're away.
0: Well, I was busy until the last 2 days, which I spent hunting and let the Australians call the bush.
2: You must have been lucky. I could see you wearing the bush.
0: Well, it's the dress I wish I could give you.
2: It reminds me, I don't like to hint, but,
0: you know,
2: you did any shopping. Well, I mean, while you were away, did you get my Christmas present?
0: No, did you send me one?
2: That isn't what I meant, but being the new Yuki, I just let it go.
0: I don't get all this gum jigging here about a new Yuki. What is it?
2: Well, it's hard to describe the difference.
0: You see, the other Yuki was the type that came, a volunteer tomato picker.
2: Well, that's close enough.
0: Adequate.
2: The old Yuki, remember, the old Yuki couldn't sing.
0: And the new one?
2: That's good. Listen to this.
0: Let me hear.
2: Hoy, piano. Ho, ho, ho, ho, ho, ho, ho, ho, ho, ho.
0: Very good.
2: All right. You got to admit that the new Yuki's got a lot of get up and go.
0: Can you get up?
2: Sure.
0: Then go.
2: Bye.

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Standby, stand. 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

0: All citizens who listen to the radio attentively must certainly be familiar with the doings of Duffy's Tavern, where the elite meet to eat and where a character named Ed Gardner works under the nom de dump of Archie. Well, Archie, did you have any trouble finding the old craft music hall?
1: Oh, no, I just looked up for a spot and I said, where's the least likely place to find some answers?
0: So you're back from your vacation, huh, Ben?
1: Yeah. Oh, you didn't have a nice life?
0: Yeah.
1: Good work.
0: You could ask us when we were talking about, I suppose you're here because Thursday is cooked night out, and so naturally, that was the show.
1: Well, of course, it did. You know, of course, it's cooked night out. How do you serve food? Well, if you cook night out, not only do we serve food, it is noticeably better.
0: What's wrong with your cook?
1: Well, it does monotonous. Pure monotonous. He's got a positive maniac over pig feet. Monday, we got pig feet pickles. Tuesday, pig feet a la Newberg. Wednesday, pig feet Rockefeller. That's still paid in food oil.
0: Very rich.
1: Oh, you did that. And guess, what do we get on Friday?
0: Friday?
1: Piggy of gold.
0: Hey, what do you ever say, pig?
1: And a pig footy, well.
0: Boy, I'll be a slow when I leave that joint.
1: What's it? Are you right? Are you leaving, Duffy?
0: Yeah, I'm opening the end joint. Thursday's Tavern.
1: Hey, no, wait. It's easy here. Just pull up there. Not that that name is music to my ears, but Thursday's Tavern?
0: Yeah, didn't your father tell him?
1: Yeah.
0: Don't you care if he's ever talked to anyone? Hey, your dad has gone to our joint station and says I can use the name Thursday
1: after he adopts me.
0: Adopt?
1: Hey, the phone here.
0: That'd make you my brother.
1: Yeah, I thought of that, but I gotta make some sacrifices.
0: It begins to appear that Dad may have been another one of his hasty decisions.
1: Now, look, I'll see you. Oh, just a second there. The name is Fox.
0: Fox?
1: Yeah, Fox Thursday, yeah. I had a couple of other predicaments in mind. Ding, dong, bong.
0: You sound as if you had bells ringing in your head.
1: Yeah, that's what your father liked about me. Said I was a real Crosby.
0: Real Crosby, huh?
1: Yeah, never won anything on a horse in your life.
0: Oh. Move over. You're beginning to sound like a real brother.
1: Thanks, Ben. It brings us up to the subject of money.
0: Oh, well, you're in the family, and in our family, we never hesitate to lend money to a relative.
1: You think the news is a relative, Ben?
0: I certainly do, Bob. Did you get to have things this Tuesday?
1: Couldn't you think of me more as a distant relative?
0: You sound more like a close relative.
1: But listen, the idea is that I wanted to go from you.
0: That's all.
1: To open Thursday's Tavern.
0: But, Bob, do you think this is a good time to open a restaurant? They're going to get meat.
1: Don't worry, we'll get meat tomorrow. Kind of worry about going, how's your house is going like that?
2: Pardon me for sitting, Ben, but before you put any dough into a restaurant, you've got to make some kind of a deal with a laundry for linen.
1: That's the problem with a linen problem. It's no problem. We'll handle it like we do at Duffy's. We'll type a napkin. Over and over.
2: You mean a Duffy's, you wash paper napkins?
1: Wash it. A picture. We've got an eraser.
0: I don't know. It's a strange touch for me, like me and the restaurant business.
1: But then I already paid a deposit on the electric sign. I found it very cheap.
0: How's it say?
1: In big letters, Madam Fincher's Delicatessen.
0: Delicatessen? I thought you wanted to use the name Crosby.
1: For that, you think I'm going to post up a perfectly good second-hand sign?
0: Yeah, there could be a lot of people that ain't going to come in because you're looking for Crosby.
1: A little balance up. Think of the people who come in looking for Madam Finch.
0: Oh. I don't know. There's a question in my mind whether or not that would bring us the right kind of food.
1: Well, if it don't, we'll change the sign. Underwear it says Madam Prince, we'll put your picture. With them whiskers, it will be audibly amusing. You ain't hiding a bow tie under them, man.
3: I don't know.
1: Just a minute. Think what you're doing, Bing. I mean, don't be associated with a place that caters to bums. Don't be sensitive, Rick. You drop in any time.
3: He thinks that that's just the proper way of calling me a bum. I personally didn't think it was clever.
1: No, neither did I.
3: Look, Brooke. Boss, look.
1: You're in any trouble. You can use my teeth.
3: Look, Bob, any other guy would bop you. You're lucky that I'm not sensitive.
1: Oh, I'm lucky you're not bigger, too.
3: Say, Archie.
1: I agree, Mr. Connell.
3: If the food's good, I might eat it to me, John, because I always say the way to a man's heart is through his stomach.
1: But in your case, Mr. Carter, there must be a short time.
3: Oh, that must be for you, boss. Nobody ever calls me.
1: Oh, yeah, yeah. Well, Bob Crosby speaking. That's right, Duffy. I've changed my name to Cognito. Huh? How do you spell Bob? Well, I don't know. I don't have time to puzzle it out yet. Probably B-O. That's enough, huh? Well, what's wrong with me changing my name? Lots of people do it, though. Remember that fellow, Queen Mike LeMay? Well, that was just a phony to give a little more class. Hey, and the real name was Blake LeCage. Well, Dad Clark, he's adopting me. That's not changing it. Yeah, but he's nice, though, you know. Every nice dad touching a kid to spoon to bed, you know, and reading to it from an old scratch sheet. Every morning, being eighth in line outside of the bathroom, listening to that beautiful singing, not having to look at that ugly picture of yours no more. Well, I told you, I'm quitting. It's no use, Buffy. It's no use to argue. Tears and lamentation won't help you. Nope, I'm through.
3: Ah, just a minute. Don't you think you're a little hasty and resigning to me, Jack?
1: Then when a man pays you $15 a week for 15 years, you don't resign. You escape. Now about our joint, you could help me with the floor, sir.
3: Oh, you mean you want me to change?
1: Well, I suppose we could change your style.
3: What's wrong with my style?
1: Too quiet, man. You'd never drown out the jukebox.
3: Wouldn't it be possible to, shall we say, turn the jukebox down a little?
1: What, if a guy puts a nickel in it, you want to start a riot? Hello? What, Duffy? Huh? How did it happen? Okay, Duffy, I'll be right there. All right, now keep cool. Okay. Then I got a rush. I deal with your...
3: What's wrong?
1: Well, I got to go back to the guy. There can't be a rat in the walk out on those hour of me.
3: What happened?
1: A guy just walked in and won a cigarette right out of the store, Mr.
3: Oh, my goodness.

0: back. 1940, the nation is playing miniature golf, and the last French troops of the Army of Occupation are withdrawn from the Rhineland. 1940, Hitler gains 107 troops in the German Reichstag, and the Graf Zeppelin flies the Atlantic. 1940, and thinking men are saying,
1: "Oh, boy, imagine this Bobby Jones topping all four major golf titles. Yeah, I guess there's only one person ever going to beat him."
2: "Who has?"
1: "Oh, a certain girl at the Bijou Burlesque Theater."
2: "How could a burlesque queen beat Bobby Jones?"
1: "I figures. Every week she goes around in less and less."
2: "Oh.
1: Oh, little world. Oh, you know that song is getting very big down at the pool room?"
2: "Yes, sir. It's a lovely song."
1: "Mm-hmm.
2: Little world, I love you."
1: "Oh, they got two different ones down at the pool room."
2: "What do they have?"
1: "Who ran second?" "Oh. I'll tell you another scene I like, Sudie. It goes like this here.

0: So we have a song that was popular way back in 1930. Here's what's being popularized today. Tell us, Sal.
1: Many mothers tell us that the cast tooth spreads are something they just can't do without. And if children come rushing in from school, a busy mother can whisk a good lunch together in a hurry if there's a glass or two of cast tooth spreads in the house. For instance, Kraft pineapple spread, tomato spread, American or American tomato spread. Any one of these makes 12 sandwiches for the youngsters. A bowl of soup, a glass of milk, and a nutritious lunch is ready. 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

0: Christmas movie theater, those millions who will be home for Christmas only in their dreams. We can be true to them, and we can help them on to victory by giving war bonds and stamps as Christmas gifts. And that way, you're helping to buy the material that fighting men need to bring with. 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
14: Welcome to Hallow Cheeky, which tonight comes to you from a Trappist monastery. I've got a feeling this isn't going to be a great success. Brother Dennis,
15: if you please.
16: Hallow Cheeky. It's not working out. Back to the other one, Dennis.

0: way to make a living.
1: I knew the monastery idea was a bad one. If you remember, I said no from the start.
0: Vividly. I said, how do you feel about taking orders? You said, no, I've already bought a round this year.
2: Hello, chap. I had rather a nasty shock this morning.
1: What happened?
2: I spotted a grey hair on my head.
1: Just one, that's not bad.
2: Oh, but this particular grey hair was nibbling a piece of lettuce.
1: Well, yeah. When I woke this morning, I found that burglars had been in the night and taken everything. My pictures, christening mug, tape recorder, carpets, furniture, everything. It upset me.
0: What about your wife?
1: No, they left her. And the ironing board.
2: What a thought. What would you have done?
1: Ironed on the floor, I expect.
0: Yeah.
1: Hello?
3: Hello, it's a burglar here. Am I talking to the blonde puffy one?
1: Well, yes.
3: Listen, darling. Do you think I could pop round with the ironing board this shirt, then I'll need ironing?
1: That's my shirt.
3: How do you know? Describe it.
1: Well, it's green with a silver thread running through it and a purple polka dots. On the front, there's a red dragon whose eyes light up, and on the back, Battersea Power Station with chimneys and smoke.
3: Can you be a bit more specific?
1: 15 and a half collar.
3: Sorry, 15.
1: Oh, it's not mine. Sorry, goodbye.
3: Bye.
0: Meanwhile, just outside a pawnbroker's shop on a bitterly cold day. It's funny that I always thought pawnbrokers had... Well, they have.

0: Hi, fans, it's Dennis King, that's me. I sting like a butterfly and dance like a bee. I love a girl, her name is Joanna, and I sing her songs as I play my organ. Shall I go off now?
1: Yes.
2: And now it's time to go over to our interview studio, where Tom Filth is talking to Jovian Bodymead, principal dancer with the Royal Ballet Company.
3: Good evening, Jovian.
4: Good evening.
3: Good Lord, what an enormous bottom you've got.
4: What?
3: I do beg your pardon, that's the one thing they didn't want me to mention. What a funny thing for me today. Tell me, Jovian, you didn't become a principal dancer overnight. You presumably started at the bottom. Bottle. In the chorus.
4: Yes, that's right.
3: Did you enjoy those days, or is it nice to feel that you've got that all behind you? Not that. No, there's nothing behind. On the other side of being a star, you do, of course, have an enormous following. A lot of fans. Do you sometimes feel sat upon? Put upon when they come backside. Stage. Backstage. I mean, does it matter to you what posterity? Posterity. For example, what ballet would you like to be remembered for?
4: Think Midsummer Night's Dream.
3: Where you danced the role of Puck?
4: No, Bottom.
3: No, Bottom. No, Bottom, you're choking. It's enormous. Oh, I see. Oh, you must think I'm just a stupid guy. Ask anybody and they'll tell you I'm just a bumbling, not a ling idiot. Mr. Bodymead, I think we'd better finish this interview before it reaches rock. Bye, baby. Have a drink, Jovian.
4: Yeah.
3: Bottom's up. Oh, what a terrible end. Oh, dear. No, a thin meat. Oh, my God.
5: Meanwhile, on the Serpentine, not 1,000 miles from a duck's... here we go again.
6: Come in, number 6. Your time's up. Oh, sorry. Number 9, are you all right?
3: John?
5: Yes, Tim?
3: Have you noticed anything funny about Barry?
5: Not yet, but he might improve in the second half.
2: I've had enough. I'm going solo.
3: Rubbish.
2: I am doing a tour of France.
3: On a bicycle?
2: No, in theatres as an impersonator.
5: But you can't speak French.
2: Oh, oui, I can.
5: Can you?
2: Coffee held of this, monsieur. Maestro, or rather Dennis. S'il vous plaît. Bonsoir, mesdames et messieurs. Je suis Barry Crier, avec some impersonations de TV stars anglaises. Voilà la première impersonation. Monsieur Larry Grayson.
7: Ferme cette porte là.
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2: Monsieur Ed Stewart.
11: Matin.
2: Monsieur Jimmy Young. It's Jim sur la radio. Monsieur Tommy Cooper.
12: Exactement comme ça. Possiblement comme ça. Non, comme ça.
2: Et en conclusion pour vous, les Français, je proudly présente une star française.
5: Who's that?
2: Marcel Marceau.
5: And now, in answer to all those people who think things can't get worse, the Dennis King Trio.

She's a dream without question, the kind of dream

0: that music means it's time for Hello Cheeky's personal column, where you, the listener, can send messages to you, the other listener.
1: Owner of Chihuahua wishes to meet owner of St. Bernard. Object, a damn good laugh.
0: Unfrocked priest wants his frock back. Box 49. The Dennis King Appreciation Society require new members. So far, we only have his left leg.
2: Herbert? Hi, fans. Dennis Big Boy King here. That bit about my left leg, it isn't true. Ah!
1: He's fallen over.
0: So would you, with only one leg. Come on, Dennis. Give me a hand and I'll help you up.
2: You're not having my hand as well. My hand's worth more than that.
0: Prove it.
2: All right, I will. Meanwhile, in some auction rooms, just next to the man with a funny twitch who's about to go bankrupt.
3: Right, now, what am I bid for this genuine Dennis King hand? Do I hear 20 pounds? Of course I do, I just said it. Do I have any bids? No, in that case, I shall break the hand down into smaller lots. Ah! What am I bid for this little finger? Cheeky little thing, isn't it? Make an ideal pet or astound your friends. Put it up your nose or in a matchbox. See them die of shock.
2: John, hang on, that's my finger you've got.
3: You see, ladies and gentlemen, it's fully authenticated.
2: But it hurts.
3: Pull yourself together, man. It's a question of mind over matter. I don't mind, so it doesn't matter.
2: I won't allow it. You can't sell my finger.
3: Oh, you're no fun anymore. Court adjourned.
2: Auction.
3: Auction adjourned, then, and back to the studio. Dennis, a word in your little shell-like. You haven't really had your hand removed. You've still got all your fingers. It's a web of fantasy we weave. We are pretending, acting.
2: Oh, sorry.
3: So I should think. I'm like a right Burke in that auction room. I shall never live it down.
2: But you said it wasn't real.
0: Now, come on, you two. Enough of this pretentious surrealism.
3: He's been at the dictionary again. Hampstead's man of letters. Next week, we're getting him onto numbers.
0: Sticks and stones may break my bones, but a steamroller would be a lot quicker. Let's all kiss and make up.
3: Ooh, watch it, sunshine.
0: And treat ourselves to a nice meanwhile, or better still, an encyclopedia of the air. Encyclopedia of the air, letter D.
4: Double entendre, or double meaning. First found in a 16th century handbook on the gelding of young bulls.
0: Bullocks.
4: Exactly. Thank you. And now it's time for Going for a Song.

0: Lady Antonia Fraysbrook, what do you make of that?
1: Disgusting!
0: Oh, good Lord, we're on the air. Mm. Well, you're being handed the object now, Antonia. What do you make of it?
1: Well, it's metal, fairly modern, I would say. Quite honestly, I've never seen anything like it before. Oh, wait a minute. Some sort of inscription. BBC.
0: That's the microphone, dear. The object is beside you. What do you make of it, Arthur?
2: Hang on a minute while I screw my eye in. Oh, yes, this really is a beauty, and a lot of hard work has gone into making it beautiful, that's obvious. I've never seen anything like it before, either. However, I'm going to stick my neck out and do an impression of a giraffe. But before I do, I'd hazard a guess from this mark on the bottom that it's an 18th century butter churn.
0: You're so close, Arthur. It is, in fact, Barbara Cartland.
1: Take your hand off my bottom.
2: Oh, I do beg your pardon, Barbara.
1: Not at all. I quite enjoyed it.
0: Are you willing to put a price on it, Arthur?
2: Oh, I should say about £100.
1: Make it guineas and you're on.
0: And they were never seen again. Meanwhile, we carry on with a message to all motorists travelling on the M53 from Cheltenham to Devizes. Police say there will be some delays to traffic as this motorway hasn't been built yet.
3: And now it's time for a Hello Cheeky 10-second theatre production.
4: Get back, sir! Get back!
0: That was The Taming of the Shrew. Which we are presenting in repertory with this.
1: Oh, Giuseppe, I can't go on much longer. I'm a bursting.
2: Your prayers are answered, Vittorio. There's only one over there. Oh, no, and another one over there.
0: Two gentlemen of Verona.
1: That was a lavatory joke.
0: Yes, but a Shakespearean lavatory joke.
3: Well, that's all right, then. Shouldn't it have been the two gentlemen of Verona?
0: Shut up.
3: I will.
0: Thank you. Meanwhile, in a tent just outside Waterloo. Not that Waterloo. This Waterloo.
5: Napoleon.
0: Oui.
3: Look, you're trying to make me do another lavatory joke.
0: Certainly not. What do you wish, mon brave?
5: Mon général, Josephine is leaving.
0: Pourquoi, why? I told her not tonight. I didn't say anything about this afternoon. And tell her to get her hair done. Although what difference that is going to make, I don't know. Well, unless anyone has anything more to add, I suggest we all return to how you say hello, Chiqui, in the 20th century.
6: Hey, mind where you're going.
3: Sorry, Dennis, I didn't know you'd be standing there.
6: Where have you all been? I was getting worried about you. I haven't been paid yet.
3: We've been at Waterloo with Napoleon.
6: Who played Napoleon?
3: John.
6: Well, what about me?
3: No, just Napoleon.
6: I'd have been a perfect Napoleon.
7: He's right, you know. It's a well-known medical fact that people with a really acute Napoleon complex have what is called a Dennis King complex. They're not only small and want to take over the world, they imagine they can play the piano as well.
6: And a pair of them to you, mate.
7: Are you giving me a pair of fingers, Dennis?
6: Too right I am, fatty.
7: Okay, you're on. What am I bid for these two fingers? And may I remind you, ladies and gentlemen, that we got 150 guineas here last week for a pair of matching Harvey Smiths.
1: £4,000!
3: This is William Hardcastle with the world at one. A record price was paid today at an auction at Limpristis for a pair of fingers. The purchaser, a Mrs. Thatcher, said that there were certain gestures a lady could not make which had proved a severe handicap in her political career. However, she felt that her newly acquired fingers, mounted on a stick, would prove a perfectly satisfactory compromise. When later in the house she was derided by a government front bencher on her economic policy, she showed him a pair of kings. Two aces and a jack, with the cry, beat that wedgie or remove your trousers. And now, over to another idiot.
0: It's just been announced from Westminster that in accordance with national policy, in future Mr. Michael Foot is to be known as Michael Nearly 1 meter. Later in the programme, I will be talking to a man who makes models of matchsticks out of bits of the Taj Mahal. Meanwhile, here is Dennis King playing a piece of piano and eight fingers.
8: Oxtail soup is better than falling in love. Oxtail soup, when your spirits droop, is something that's worth thinking of. Keep your jet set trips for the Bahamas. let me curl up in my pink pajamas with some oxtail soup, oxtail soup. Life can be happy and full when you sit with a cup full of heaven made from the blunt end of a bull.
7: Hey, you fellows, have you seen this in the paper? Apparently they've found a monkey that talks.
0: What?
7: Listen to this. The church in danger, primate speaks out.
3: Fool, that's the Archbishop of Canterbury.
7: In that case, why does it go on to say, after his talk he poured a cup of tea over his neighbour, leapt into the air and swung away through the trees? His Grace is believed to be suffering from overwhelm. Oh, you're right. Tonight we have a strange story to tell. The one about the Irishman who went into a laundrette with three socks and said, "Is this a sex boutique?" And the woman
0: said... No, it isn't.
7: You've heard it.
0: It isn't that story. Let's have the other.
7: And the next line's been cut.
0: Tim, would you take over?
7: I'll get you a playtime junkie. Yeah. Hello, everyone. Get on with it, bitch.
3: Our story starts as the last bus leaves the depot to commence its run to Leighton.
0: Who'd want to run a Leighton, but that's another story.
7: The one about the Irishman who went in... Missed! And fog in low-lying areas.
3: The scene, the bus depot, the time 11:30 p.m. The conductress is talking to her driver.
9: What's the matter, Harry?
7: Can't get the damn thing started.
9: Shall I ring maintenance?
7: No, I'll have a look under the bonnet myself.
9: Do you want a screwdriver?
0: Hello? No, no, we weren't going to do that joke.
9: Pardon? No, the one about the Irishman who went...
0: Oh, he's hung up.
3: Who was that?
0: The censor. He thought we were going to do a double meaning.
3: As if we would. Last time we tried one, he took it out straight away. Don't answer it. The bus turned into the high street.
7: That's a clever trick.
3: And made its way to the first request stop.
9: Hurry along there, please.
10: Do you go to Putney?
9: No, dear.
10: Says Putney on the front.
9: Says Albrand on the back, but I don't take it.
10: I think I've been on this bus before. Where are you going?
9: Leighton.
10: Okay, that'll do. I am Cyrus P. Shooter, incredibly rich American financier, who has been compelled to leave the States due to allegations of massive misappropriation of company funds.
9: That's nice, dear. Hold tight.
10: A pleasure.
9: Cheeky. First, please.
11: One to Leighton, darling.
9: You're a well set up young tart, dear.
11: I am, in fact, tomorrow early closing. Travelling incognito.
9: That's nice, dear. I've not seen your face somewhere else.
11: No, it has always been here on the top of my shoulders. I am an incredibly beautiful film star and part time sex symbol who has fled Hollywood before the exposure of my affair with the head of the studio.
9: That's nice, dear. First, please.
11: From to Leighton, gemütlich.
9: You're not from these parts, are you, mein Harry?
11: No, I am, in fact, Wolfgang Planck, incredibly evil Nazi war criminal and rhyming slang. Former denizen of the Brazilian jungle, here to destroy evidence that could implicate me in the notorious Hamburg Tesco scandal.
9: That's nice, dear. Danke.
11: Bitte.
9: Oh, you mustn't be. Life's a carousel. Could you move your bazooka, dear? It's blocking the gangway.
11: I was only obeying orders.
9: Of course you were, dear. We're all tools.
11: Speak for yourself.
9: First, please.
12: They say I killed her, but it was Carl. He framed me. I wasn't even there that night, but they won't believe me. Oh, God, where can I go? Where can I go?
9: Other than Leighton, dear, your permutations are somewhat restricted, if you'll pardon the expression. Hold tight, dear. Why, it's Mr. Hercule Parrot. The legendary French detective, hero of a thousand investigations and possessed of a mind whose Gallic intuition has made men boggle and whose reputation is the envy of police from Rio de Janeiro to Ryslip.
13: Hello, hello, hello.
9: Move your accordion, dear. It's blocking the gangway. no. A nice young man who claimed to be wrongly accused murderer slumped in his seat.
2: Slumped? Slumped?
9: What's happened? Is he dead? But how? Who could have done it and why? What possible reason could there be?
2: Lock the bus. Everybody stay where they are. One of you must be the killer.
14: We present Murder on the Night Bus to Leighton Orient, a Pallid production, starring Reg Varney as Linda Lovelace, Barbara Windsor as Pinky and Perky, and introducing Brian Clough as the Dartford Tunnel.
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2: So, we have a problem, mon amies. Observe, one man is dead, and only four of you on this bus. What a little teaser.
9: I'm not. When I say it, I mean it.
2: Silence. Hello, hello, hello.
15: Hello.
2: No, not. Hello, hello, hello. Hello, hello, hello. What is this on the floor? A piece of broken elastic.
9: Oh, God, around my ankles.
2: Giscard d'Estaing.
9: No, knickers.
2: I fancy another wild goose.
9: You dare? I never liked him.
2: Who?
9: Devil Connor.
2: What has that to do with this case?
9: Nothing, but at least it's sincere.
2: Have a care, madam.
9: Oh, thank you.
2: Oh, we'll have two. They're only small.
9: So they are.
2: Man, the bit in the middle is nutty. No.
9: Very, very nutty.
2: Oh, I shall reconstruct.
9: You do, you clean it up yourself.
2: The body's there, in the front seat. You, Miss Closing, there. You, Herr Plank, there. You, Mr. Shooter, there. And you, Ethel, here. I have it. You are all behind him.
9: Oh.
2: Oh, please, please. I have a little knack.
9: But you keep smiling, don't you?
2: Sacre yellow.
6: They cut sacre blue.
2: No. I have the denouement.
9: I got some tablets in my locker.
2: You, Miss Closing, are actually the dead man's wife, Madge, who conspired with your lover, the so-called Cyrus P. Shooter, who is actually your man from the Prue, to murder him by luring the unfortunate fellow to a flat in Leighton. I always remember to breathe when I'm talking. Under the pretext of having his bunions done by seductive chiropodist Wendy Red Robin, who is in actual fact you, Herr Plank!
0: No.
2: Just a shot in the dark. Back to the massage table.
9: Don't you mean back to the drawing board?
2: You go where you want and I'll go where I want.
16: All right, I confess, it was me. Shut up, you little fool. It's no good. I can't live with it any longer. Shut up your mouth or I will shut it for you. No, I'm seeing you as you really are. You think I really loved you, you cheap trash? No, I see it all. You are just using me. Be quiet. I'm going to tell them everything. You are going to tell them nothing, you hear? Oh, take that and that. Oh, you fiend!
6: I wrote that bit, you know.
2: Part two. My ruse succeeded. I put my finger on it.
9: Hercule, you're wonderful.
2: Ethel, you're right. Mr. Shooter, you are free to go. Ethel, I will see you behind the bus shelter.
9: You're going to ravish me twice.
2: Twice?
9: You're not in a hurry, are you?
2: Not so fast, my friend.
9: Mr. Shooter, Hercule, he's got a gun.
2: Son of a pig.
9: Piglet.
2: Correct. Be careful, my little cabbage. He has his Beretta sticking out of his sleeve.
9: Now, there's a novelty.
2: Take this bus to Croydon.
14: Will Cyrus P. Shooter successfully hijack the bus?
7: Has Ethel any more elastic?
0: Is Tim Brooke Taylor pushing his luck playing two parts?
7: Do you require a versatile pianist for your next bar mitzvah or social function?
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14: This.
9: Cheeky.
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0: This program was written by John Junkin, Tim Brooke Taylor and Barry Cryer. The music was played by the Linus King Trio. And the program was produced
9: by Oliver Rogers.

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0: Yeah. It's filthy.
1: Dad! Not here again. 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The whole place exposed to any passing pilferer. Somebody could back a lorry in here and pilfer the whole lot. Dad! It's no good. You can't say anything to him these days. I suppose he's sulking again.
2: Yeah, I'm not wanted. I'll be better off out of bed.
1: I'll be glad when he's gone.
3: Well, they might have left a bit of tea on.

0: God, what am I going to do? 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Electric shock. 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Place patient on stomach. Place both hands on the diaphragm. Who the hell's the diaphragm? Oh, Dad! Dad! Oh, please, make it wake up. Please don't let him snuff it. Oh, the disgrace. The inquest. Oh, my God. The inquest.
1: Can you think of anything that might have driven him to this extreme act? Was he upset?
0: Yes.
1: Why? We had a row.
0: Did you?
1: Yes, but we always has rows. What did you say to him?
0: Nothing. Nothing. I never said anything to him.
1: Oh, come, come, Mr. Steptoe. You can't expect the court to believe that. What did you say?
0: Wake up. Wake up. Well, you should have heard some of the things he said to me.
1: Well, I'm inquiring into his death, not yours. You had a quarrel. What did you say?
0: I said, you've outlived your usefulness. And you're nothing but an old ponce. I'd be better off without you. I didn't mean it like that. What have I done? I drove him to it. Oh, Dad, wake up, please. Oh, he's alive. Thank you. Thank you. Oh, Dad, it's all right. It's me. Harold.
2: Get off me, back. You're hurting me, Ed. Wait, wait.
0: Oh, yes, yes. He's all right. Dad, I'm sorry. Try to forgive me. I'll be a good son to you in future. I promise you, please. Come on, Dad. You're all right now. Look, I know I said it, but why did you have to come and do it? Why, Dad? Why?
2: Why what?
0: Why stick your head in the gas oven?
2: See what I was doing. Filthy and grease and instinct hadn't been cleaned out for years.
0: Cleaning it out?
2: Yeah, what do you think I was doing?
1: You was cleaning the oven out.
2: Look at that.
1: You rotten, sadistic little swine.
0: You done that on purpose. You knew I was coming home, and you deliberately simulated death in order to make me think you'd done yourself in.
2: Yeah, don't be daft. I've got better things to do than play games with you. What do I want to do myself in for?
0: To make me feel rotten for what I said to you this morning and make a right burk of myself like I did.
2: Yeah, you did, didn't you? Properly put the wind up, you didn't I? Oh, Anne, forgive me. I'll be a good son.
0: Well, it won't happen a second time, I can tell you. If I catches you like that again, I shall stuff your feet in and shut the oven door as well.
2: You wouldn't have the nerve. You won't come into the kitchen when I'm boiling winkles. I wonder, as a matter of interest, when you come into the kitchen and found me laying there and thought I'd done myself in, I wonder, who were you most sorry for? Me or you?
0: Look, I'm warning you. I'm not going to put up with this emotional blackmail any longer. You can cry wolf too often, you know.
2: What do you mean?
0: I'm saying no more. Just remember the story of the little boy who stuffed his finger up the dike. You think about it. That's all.
2: What have you got there?
0: What's it look like?
2: Radiators.
1: Perhaps that's what they are then.
2: Well, are they then?
0: Of course they are.
2: Oh, they're all right. Nice lot of scrap there. Yeah, get a good few quid on them.
0: Well, that ain't nothing on them. There's a complete central heating system here. There's 6 radiators, pipes, furnace, not water tank.
2: Well, if you're not going to flog them, what are you going to do with them?
0: I'm going to install them.
2: Where?
0: Round the hearth. I'm going to encircle him with radiators.
2: And the arse, of course. Where do you think I'm going to install them? In our house, central heating.
3: Yeah.
2: Oh, that's a good idea. I've always wanted to live in a house with central heating.
3: Yeah, I know you have. That's why your rotten son, who can't wait for you to pop off, who hasn't got a good word to say for you, has paid for these out of his own pocket. In order that you might have a bit of heat in the house during the winter months, in order that your arthritis may have a bit of a chance.
2: Well, it was a kind thought, Harold.
1: Come on now.
2: It was very kind of you, Harold.
1: No, I don't mind.
2: Harold, I'm sorry for what happened. I didn't mean to frighten you.
1: I saw what.
2: It's nice to know you was worried about me.
1: Oh, what?
2: I appreciate that.
1: Blood's thicker than water.
2: I'd like you to know that, in spite of all our little differences, I have nothing but the highest regard for you, both as a son and as a man.
1: Oh. Thank you, Dad.
2: Now, who'll we get to put them in?
3: Oh, I'll put them in, Dad. Otherwise, they'll be too expensive.
2: You?
3: Yeah.
2: A great useless article like you. You couldn't put them in. You can't knock a nail at a wall.
1: Thank you very much. So much for the profound respect. That's who went for Burton, didn't it?
2: Oh, I don't mean you're useless, Harold, but it's a skilled job. It's a plumber. You aren't a plumber.
3: Well, if I can't connect up a simple plug to a simple radiator, I might as well simply turn it in. Would you excuse me a moment?
2: Yes.
3: That'll do very nicely under the window. That's where the greatest heat loss occurs, of course. Oh, I know what I'm talking about. Now, all I've got to do is measure up the room to find out the cubic capacity in order to work out my BTU.
2: Your what?
3: My BT British Thermal Units. See, each room has to have so many BTUs so as to establish a constant heat level.
2: Oh, you've been going into it then?
3: Oh, yes. I called in and got some pamphlets. Hi, it's very simple, Dad. By the end of the week, I'll have this place looking like a gas board advert. That with snow 2 feet thick outside, and we'll be sitting here in our continental briefs, sipping our ice, frosted double-strength export lagers, sweating like pigs. I tell you, Dad, I'll have this house hotter than a Beatles zero.
2: Yes.

0: charge.
1: Appetizing. Oh, yes, perfect. It's coming along, isn't it? Once you realize that by installing central heating, we've added £1,000 to the value of this property.
2: Well, it looks very dodgy to me. I've seen central heating me time, but never a mess like this. You're only supposed to see the radiators, not the pipes. They're supposed to be under the floorboards.
1: But we haven't got floorboards, have we? We have got a concrete floor, haven't we? And I'm not digging that up. In any case, we're exposed piping, the greater the heating surface we have, haven't we?
2: It looks horrible.
1: I'm not unaware of the sense of intrusion it brings into the overall decor. But sometimes you must sacrifice your artistic sensitivity for the privilege of not having to stick your feet in the oven before you go out in the morning.
2: Look at that. What's that doing stuck out there?
1: Well, I've got a smaller one, have I? You can dodge past that, can't you? And what is the matter with you? You are looking for snags, aren't you?
2: Oh, that's good. Brilliantly to plan in that. What gave you that idea? Very novel. I couldn't have thought of that myself.
1: Oh. I could have sworn that door opened the other way.
2: Yeah, you're great puddin'. You've lived all your life in this house and you can't remember which way the doors open.
1: All doors opens inwards. Only cupboard doors opens outwards.
2: This one opens outwards.
1: Well, it shouldn't.
2: Well, it does.
1: Well, it's ridiculous. I've never seen a door that opens outwards, not even on the pictures. I mean, when that bloke charges the door with his shoulder, it opens inwards. Because there's the other bloke on the other side with a gun. He's got a gun against the wall. And when that copper kicks the door in, it's inwards. Yeah, it's always inwards. Otherwise, he'd break his bleeding leg. Well, it's no problem. Half inch clearance. I'll chop 3.5 inches off the bottom of the door and it'll open over top of it.
2: Oh, brilliant. And we'll have a force nightingale hurtling around my legs while I'm cooking.
1: Oh, no, we won't. Because any draft coming in under the door has to cut over the top of the heated pipe. Now we'll have warm air entering the room, won't we? And warm air rises, doesn't it? It's perfect. A couple of minutes with a saw, we'll have air conditioning as well. I think I'll patent that. I bet nobody's ever thought of that. That's where you need it, mate, up there. Come on, let's do the bedrooms.
2: I'll get a man in just to look at what you've done, make sure it's all right.
1: You are beginning to annoy me, Father. You're casting aspersions on my ability, aren't
2: I'm not, Harold, really.
1: Oh, yes, you are. You're trying to undermine my confidence, aren't you? It's always been the same, ever since I was a kid. I bring my drawings home. I never got a word of praise from you. What would you do? You'd alter them.
3: I've never seen an animal with five legs before. She's better described in green.
2: Well, I was only trying to show you the correct way.
1: Well, that's ways of showing people, especially kids. You does it by example, not by humiliating them. That's why I am the way I am now. Unsure of myself. But you're not going to do it with this. This is going to be all my work. Now, I don't want to hear any more about bringing a man in.
2: Yeah. Up your pipe.
1: What did you say?
2: I said I was bringing up the pipe.
1: Now, where do you want your radiator?
2: Under the bed.
1: Under the bed?
2: I love hot beds.
1: Well, why stop there? I mean, it's a double bed. Why not have it with you? Come on, which side do you sleep on? Hey, which side? Passwords, I'll cut a hole in the bed for the mattresses.
2: I'm not having that in the bed with me.
1: Why not? What's wrong with it? It'd be like having a permanently built-in warming pan.
2: It's too dangerous.
1: Yeah, perhaps you're right. You get those scrawny little knees of yours stuck in the gaps of the radiator. We'd have a very difficult job explaining that away to the fire brigade.
0: Yeah, look very kinky.
1: Here. This is Olive. I've got an idea. Let's do away with the radiators altogether. I'll connect up a pipe to your bed, and then you'll have hot water flowing all round you.
2: That's a good idea. Will it work?
1: Of course it won't work, you stupid twit.
2: Why not?
1: Well, because... It's a question... You've got a brass bedstead. Yeah, on the other hand, for the simple reason, you've... Well, take the rise and the fall. Then it's the pump. It might work. Yeah, let's give it a try. Look, we take this pipe here, run it straight up the wall, bring it across the ceiling, and straight down into here. Yeah, we connect it up to that. Yeah. Right, now, we connect the pipe from there into this. Now, the hot water goes down here, along the bed of way, goes up and down, up and down, up and down, goes along the side of the bed, and it comes out here. That's it. We connect up a bit of pipe to this, and now runs it right along the wall. Now, it's got to go through my bedroom, round about here.
0: Pass me the hammer and chisel, would you?
1: What a pity I got a wooden bed.
2: Well, there's lots of brass bedsteads out in the yard. You wouldn't have them in the house before. You said you wanted a Scandinavian room.
1: Yes, that's true. So I could always use one of the smaller radiators and box it in with a little mess grill. I don't think that'll impinge on the overall ambiance. Did you know that this wall was only half an inch thick?
2: Yes.
1: Then why didn't you tell me?
2: I forgot. Oh, built years ago, that was. It used to be all one room. Your grandfather did it just after I was born. I was number 10, see? He took one look at me and he said to your grandfather, that's it, all right, no more. Bunged up a partition and they never met again except at dinner time. You never knew your grandfather, did you?
1: No.
2: Ah, that's right. He died just after you was born. Whelk poisoning. Oh, he couldn't half put the whelks away. They reckoned he got his teeth in a bad one. Now, without one word of a lie, I've seen him coming home from the Skinner's Arms of a Saturday night, put away 10 pints of whelks and a big enamel jug full of bitter, give us all a clout round here, all off up to bed.
1: It's a wonder my grandmother didn't put a partition up.
2: That didn't stand a chance, women in them days. Now, one word out of place, and she'd get a gas bracket wrapped round her head. Ah, yes. Many's the night she spent locked in the coal hole, screaming her head off.
1: What illustrious forebears I do come from.
2: Don't you stop getting ashamed of your family background.
1: Oh, I'm not. But you must admit, it's hardly Grouse Moore stuff, is it? Well, I can't quite imagine the 14th Earl of Hume's granddad locking his old woman up in a coal hole and dying of a surfeit of whelks.
2: They was hard days, they were. That's why people lived then. Think it's as lucky you got it so cushy.
1: Oh, I do. Every night, before I goes to bed, I has a walk round the yard and the house, and I says to myself, just think, one day, this'll all be mine. Oh, I has to pinch myself to make sure I'm not dreaming.
0: Lasted that bit of pipe, would it?
2: No. Let me do it. I haven't done anything yet.
1: What? Through my looking glass mirror.
2: Oh, dear. That means we'll have 7 years bad luck.
1: In our circumstances, I don't think it'll notice that. If you really want to help, go and make a cup of tea. Don't bring it up. I'll come down for it. Just stay out of the way. I'll call you when I'm finished. I got a much faster without you. Go on.
2: Big Ed. Knows it all, doesn't he? I bet he has to get a man in the
1: end. And stop muttering.

0: finished. It's all ready for the switch on.
1: Oh, yes. You've done that very neat. You've done that very nice. That is a very professional bit of plastering.
0: Not bad, is it?
1: Yes, very good. Only took you 3 days.
0: I've been doing all the others. Well, this is the last. All finished now.
1: It's very good. That is a superb bit of restoration. Here, you ought to be on cathedrals. That way needs craftsmen like you. What do you like on gargoyles? Oh, you'd be a good model for one.
0: I can see it now. Dozens of little Albert Steptoes all round the guttering, spouting water out of their mouths.
1: Right, the choir boys to death, it would.
0: If your workmanship's as good as mine, we've nothing to worry about.
1: All right, then. Come on. All ready for the switch on. There it is. Now, all we got to do is switch the pump on, light the boiler,
0: and retire immediately.
1: No, we don't. He goes inside, takes our clothes off, and sits there steaming in the heat. Give him the next one. No, no, no, wait a minute, wait a minute. Now, let's do this properly. I mean, this is an occasion. Ladies and gentlemen, the grand opening and switching on ceremony will be performed by Mr. Albert Steptoe, well-known local dignitary and chairman of the Keep Britain Tidy Management Committee. Mr. Albert Steptoe has kindly consented to step in today in place of Prince Philip, who unfortunately cannot be with us, owing to the fact that his helicopter cannot land in the backyard.
2: Mr. Albert Steptoe!
0: I ain't touching it.
1: Go on, let's have that.
2: Look, the pilot's alight. What the heck? It's alight. It's all systems go. I think we'll set it at 170. Now switch on the pump. I'm working with a million. Come on, come on.
0: Is it getting warm?
1: Oh, yeah, give it a chance. It won't take long. Oh, that's just the water circulating. It's got to find its way about. It's probably an airlock.
0: Turn it off, Harold. I don't like it.
1: Nah, nah, don't be silly. You might expect some noise if the system settles in.
0: Come on, radiators. They're on the move.

0: stupid, overgrown, useless, idiotic twit.
1: Did you say something, Father?
0: Shut up. Ceiling's gone, electricity gone, 3 inches of water in my bedroom.
1: It's drying out quite nicely.

0: good thing.
1: That must be the last of it. I'm upped up where I could. That must have been under the floorboards.
0: I wish you were. Well, at any rate, you were right about one thing, being able to stay in here in our bathing costumes. I think I'll go and put mine on.
1: There's no need to take any sort of an attitude.
0: Yeah, shut up.
1: I think I know where I went wrong.
0: I'm going to bed. With the horse! What, that's it?
1: I'm finished. I'm never going to touch another thing in this house. Never, never, as long as I live. Never, not another thing.
2: That's funny.
3: Oh, God.
2: Now I've caused the gas leak.
0: And another thing.
1: Speak to me, speak to me.

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1: You're about to be entertained by some of the biggest names in show business. 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

0: Well, darlings, we have just finished 13 weeks of the big show, and each show an hour and a half. Now, you won't believe this, I'm sure, but I just found out there are shows on radio that are only 1 half hour each. But I knew you wouldn't believe it, darling. Well, on this show, it takes a half an hour just to mention the names of the stars. Well, as a matter of fact, we thought we would save time by just referring to our stars by their initials, you know, like Durante, Allen, and Holiday would be a D-A-H. But we gave that up because on next week's show, we were thinking of having Cantor, Burl, and Sinatra. I waited for you, darling. So you can see why using initials is out.
1: Out? What do you mean out? Here it's safe by a mile.
0: Leo DeRosa. Okay, DeRosa, simmer down. You're not managing the Giants now at the Polo Grounds.
1: Well, I'm sorry, but you said out. Certain words in baseball, why, they upset me. I lose my head.
0: Yeah, I know. A word like umpire, for instance. I think it's perfectly awful the way you treat the umpires.
1: Me? I don't bother the umps.
0: Oh, not much you don't. Why is it the minute the umpires walk out before every game, you make everybody at the Polo Grounds stand up and sing, "Oh, say, can you see?"
1: Well, you know me, Tallulah. Baseball's in my blood.
0: Yeah, I thought you looked rather lumpy. Now, tell me, Leo, we Giant fans have been waiting 14 long years now. How does the pennant look this year?
1: Looks the same. It's powder blue, and it kind of tapers off to a point. And I,
0: Leo, I know what it looks like, darling. I've seen plenty of pennants at Ebbets Field. And I'm going to see one flying over the Polo Grounds this year. Am I?
1: Well, just give me one more good long ball hitter, and we'll win that pennant quicker than you can say Jackie Robinson.
0: We can use him, too. No, but honestly, Leo, don't you think hoping to win a pennant this year is aiming too high?
1: Too high? Aye, that ball was right over. What do you mean, too high?
0: Oh, darling, I'm so sorry. I used another word that upsets you. Down, boy. Easy now, easy.
1: Look, Tallulah, I'm not interested in talking baseball. This is my racket. That's what I'm interested in, acting.
0: Ah, acting, you?
1: Just a minute. Why the emphasis on you? This may surprise you, but I'm booked to star in my first play this summer, and it's going to be a hit.
0: Oh, your first play is going to be a hit.
1: Yes, and then I'm going into my third play.
0: Now, you're going from your first play to your third?
1: Sure. With a hit, anybody can go from first to third.
0: So you're an actor. Does Lorraine know about this?
1: Lorraine who?
0: Lorraine Day, your wife.
1: Oh, that Lorraine Day.
2: Yes, that Lorraine Day. You remember me?
1: Oh, hello, honey.
0: Lorraine, darling, what is this routine about Leo wanting to become an actor?
2: Yes, I know. Leo B. Mayer, we call him around the house. You know what he does, Tallulah? He won't let me go to many ball games. He makes me stay home and catch him on television so I can tell him how good his acting was when he went out on the field to argue with an umpire.
1: I'd like to see Dr. Kildare do as well.
0: Tell me, Lorraine, do you get upset, darling, when you see Leo go out to argue with an umpire?
2: Oh, no, not anymore. The minute I see him walk out, I start getting dinner. I know he'll be home early.
0: Baby, you must have early dinners quite often.
2: Well, when the Giants play a doubleheader, we sometimes have dinner as early as 2 o'clock in the afternoon.
1: Now, wait a minute, Lorraine. Don't go giving the impression that I fight with all the umpires.
2: Well, no, not all of them. Much to my surprise, Tallulah, one night last week, Leo came home with an umpire after the game. We had him for dinner.
1: Yeah, served on a platter with a baseball in his mouth. Boy, was he tasty.
2: Yes, that was the first umpire that ever agreed with Leo.
0: But it must be very exciting being married to a man in baseball.
2: Well, it's like being married to a man in any other business. I talk to the players' wives, and they tell me what kind of a day their husbands had at the polo grounds. Mm-hmm. Like Eddie Stanky's wife. She calls me very proudly and says, "Eddie had a very good day today. He walked, he singled, he tripled, and he was hit on the head by a pitched ball."
1: I wish the women would stay out of my baseball business. They always talk a good game. I'd like to see them out there playing it.
0: If that's an offer, you can sign me now.
1: You?
0: Why the emphasis on you?
1: You wouldn't even know what to do. Now look, if you were on third base and we needed one run to win, it's the last of the ninth, there's one out, Lockman bunts, the pitcher comes in for the ball. Now, how would you get home?
0: Well, the same way I always get home, darling. I take a taxi.
1: Pretty smart, darling. Well, this'll stop you. Suppose it's raining and you can't get a taxi.
0: Well, this'll stop you, Buster. When it's raining, they don't play ball.
2: That ought to take care of him. Thanks, Tallulah. It's good to see somebody win an argument with Leo for a change.
0: Well, I must say, Lorraine, that being the wife of a stormy baseball manager doesn't seem to have changed you very much. You still have that fresh, lovely, scrubbed look.
2: Why shouldn't I look scrubbed? Every time we have an argument, Leo sends me to the showers.
1: Wait a minute, Mrs. DeRozier. Tallulah will start believing we do nothing but argue.
0: Oh, no, I won't. You make a wonderful couple, darlings. Especially you, Lorraine. I know so well. You two will stick together through fair weather and foul.
1: Foul? What do you mean, you knucklehead? That ball was fair by a mile.
2: Oh, come on, Leo, before you get thrown out of the program. Come on. I'll make you a nice bowl of that breakfast of champions.
1: Oh, I don't want that stuff again. I ate it all last year, and look where we finished.
3: Hello, Miss Bankhead.
0: Oh, hello, Portland Hopper.
3: I'm on your program today, Miss Bankhead.
0: Yes, I know.
3: Well, I don't have anything to say for 10 more pages.
0: So what are you doing here now, darling?
3: Well, I just thought I'd tell you I was here so you won't be surprised when I show up later.
0: Well, I'll try not to be, darling. Thanks for the warning. People wandering in and out, no discipline. And now, ladies and gentlemen, we hear a bright, gay marching tune from a show which had a 3-year run and is now back again on Broadway. The song, The New Asmolean Marching Society and Students Conservatory Band. And the show, of course, Where's Charlie? Now, Meredith Wilson, his Big Show Oxford Chorus, if you please.

Meredith, darling, that was just the pick-me-up I needed. Thanks for the lift. And here we come now to another lift. 2 weeks ago, ladies and gentlemen, our program was graced by the presence of a brilliant young actress who entertained us with an excerpt from a Columbia picture, Born Yesterday, in which she starred with Broderick Crawford and William Holden. She was such a success on our show, we invited her back to do another scene from that hit picture. And here she is, Miss Judy Holliday in Born Yesterday.

0: Born Yesterday is the story of a wealthy junkman, Harry Brock, his dumb but beautiful girlfriend, Billy Dawn, and the young Washington newspaper man, Paul Verrill, hired by Brock to give Billy an education. Well, our scene opens in the living room of Brock's expensive Washington hotel apartment. Billy is having her education furthered by more than conscientious Paul.
1: You think I'm getting smarter, Paul?
2: Certainly. Now, let's see. Who said this? The proper study of mankind is man.
1: I don't know.
2: You should.
1: Why?
2: I told you.
1: I forgot.
2: It was Pope.
1: The Pope?
2: No, not the Pope. Alexander Pope.
1: The proper study of...
2: mankind is man.
1: Mankind is man. Of course, that means women, too.
2: Yes.
1: Yes, I know. I've been studying different mankind lately, like the ones you told me, Thomas Jefferson last week and this week Tom Paine. And all by myself, I got to thinking about Harry Brock. He works so hard to get what he wants, for instance. But he doesn't know what he wants.
2: More of what he's got, probably.
1: Money.
2: Money. More people to push around. Money.
1: Oh, he's not so bad as you think he is.
3: I've been looking for you, too.
2: Hello, Harry. We were just talking about you.
3: Yeah? Well, that ain't what I pay you for. Billy knows enough about me now. Too much, in fact. Well, go right ahead. Smarten her up. Excuse me while I take my shoes off.
2: All right, Billy. What did you find out about Tom Paine?
1: Oh, he was quite a fella.
2: Where was he born? You remember?
1: Yeah. London. England. Someplace like that.
3: What do you mean, London or England? It's the same thing.
1: It is?
3: London isn't England. It's a city, London. England's a whole country.
1: I forgot.
3: Boy, oh boy, Bill, you got some patience.
2: Take it easy.
3: How can anybody get so dumb?
2: We all can't know everything, Harry.
1: Who's Tom Paine, for instance?
3: What?
1: You heard me, Tom Paine.
3: What do I care who he is?
1: I know.
3: If you're so smart, who was Rabbit Moranville?
1: Who?
3: Rabbit Moranville.
1: I didn't know any rabbits.
2: Rabbit Moranville, he's a baseball player. He used to play shortstop for the Braves, didn't he?
3: What are you, some kind of a genius?
2: No.
3: I hire and fire geniuses every day. Who's Willie Hopp?
2: National billiard champion, and it's pronounced Hoppy.
3: That's what I said. Anyways, I didn't ask you, I asked her.
2: All right, Billy, shall we go on with Tom Paine?
3: Now, hold the phone. What's a peninsula?
1: Ish!
3: Don't give me the shh! You think you know so much? What's a peninsula?
2: It's a kind of a...
3: Not you.
1: It's that new medicine.
3: It's not.
1: What then?
3: It's a body of land surrounded on three sides by water.
1: So what's that to know?
3: So what's this Sam Paine to know?
1: Some difference between Tom Paine and Sam Paine. Tom Paine practically started this whole country.
3: You mean he's dead?
1: Of course.
3: Hey, Farrell, what do you mean learning about dead people? Just want to know how to act with live people.
2: Education's pretty hard to control, Harry. One thing leads to...
3: Work on her, will you, not me?
2: No extra charge.
3: I don't need nothing you can tell me. You know, the more I see you, I don't like you as much. But Jumbo's got no place, you're pretty fresh. You better watch out, I got an eye on you.
2: All right, let's both watch out.
3: If I want, I could knock your block off if I wanted.
2: Yes, I know.
3: All right, then. Just go ahead and do what you're supposed to, and that's all.
2: We'll stop for now.
3: No, go ahead. I want to see how you do it.
2: Not just now, if you don't mind. I've got to go lie down. You don't realize how hard I work.
1: Ha ha, some joke.
3: $200 a week and I can't even watch. You, London or England, why don't you give up?
1: You know something?
3: What?
1: You're not such a big shot. I used to think so. No more. All through history, there's been bigger men than you and better. Now, too.
3: Name one.
1: My father.
3: 25 a week. Now listen, cutie, don't get nervous just because you read a book. You're as dumb as you ever was.
1: You think so,
3: yeah,
1: huh?
3: Yeah, sure. But I don't mind. You know why? Because you're the greatest...
1: Oh, leave me alone, Harry.
3: Come here.
1: No.
3: What's the matter? You crazy or something?
1: Maybe. I just know I hate my life. There's a better kind. I know it. If you read some of these books, you know it, too.
3: I suppose you figure you've been better off with that lousy saxophone player.
1: At least he was honest.
3: He was a dime a dozen chops.
1: He worked for a living, that's one thing.
3: I work. I've been working since I was 12 years old. Nobody ever give me nothing.
1: If a man goes and robs a house, that's work, too.
3: I never robbed a house. What do you think you're talking about?
1: You can hardly understand anything, can you?
3: All right, get off that high horse, you dumb little pot.
1: You menace?
3: I picked you up out of the gutter. I can throw you back there, too. You never had a decent meal before you met me.
1: Yeah, but I had to have them with you. You eat terrible. You got no manners. Picking your shoes off all the time, that's another thing. You're picking your teeth. You're just not cool.
3: I'm as close as you are.
1: And that cheap perfume you put on your...
3: Cheap? I don't know nothing cheap. Except you.
1: You don't own me. Nobody can own anybody. There's a law says.
3: Don't tell me about the law. If I was scared of the law, I wouldn't be where I am.
1: Where are you?
3: All right. You talked enough. You don't like it, here, beat it. Go on. You'll be back. Hey, where you going?
1: Would you do me a favor, Harry?
3: What?
1: Drop dead.

0: Judy. Judy Holliday, darling, how wonderful you are. And also thanks to Martin Blaine as Paul and Ralph Bell as Brock for a neat assist. Judy, come here, darling. I want to say something. I just want to say how great it is to have you on the program again. And all the other talented people who appear with us to make this a divine hour and a half. That I can hardly wait until Sunday rolls around each week.
1: He's so emotional about a radio program.
0: Well, of course I'm emotional. I just adore doing this program. The excitement, the suspense, the wonderment of watching the show unfold from its very inception until it becomes a living, breathing thing.
1: You'd be better off getting emotional about a living, breathing fella.
0: Darling, you don't seem to understand my point. I spend all my time here at the studio rehearsing, interviewing people, meeting the guests, checking the scripts. Well, I practically live right here at the studio.
1: You keep a neat studio. You should get married.
0: Married? I am married to my art, to the fella, to my career.
1: You should get a divorce and marry a fella.
0: I haven't time for marriage, darling. I have my radio work to think of. Radio is my life.
1: On a cold night, you can't warm your feet on the back of a microphone.
0: I'd like to show you how warm one of my feet is right now, sister.
1: What are you mad about? All I said is you should get married. Maybe you're doing something wrong.
0: I am doing nothing wrong.
1: Maybe you should. Look, in the first place, when you talk, your voice is too low.
0: I have always spoken this way.
1: Sure, that's why you're not married. You should talk a little higher. When a fella calls you up and a man answers, it's you, so he hangs up.
0: My voice is recognized all over the world.
1: Sure, you talk so loud they can hear you all over the world. Hey, where do you buy your clothes? That dress, for instance.
0: I buy my clothes at Hattie Carnegie.
1: I wouldn't mention it to a fella. Scare him off. Fella knows you go to Hattie Carnegie, you pay as high as $25 for a dress. Goodbye, Charlie.
0: My dear woman, this dress happens to cost $725.
1: Now you're talking higher. And you ought to use makeup.
0: I am using makeup.
1: So don't. And you should use perfume. A fellow likes to sniff around.
0: Judy, darling, I am not interested in these bloodhounds you seem to know so well.
1: I know a dentist. Would you like a dentist? Or maybe a druggist? How'd you like to be a pharmacist, mate?
0: This is preposterous, Judy. I have men throwing themselves at my feet all the time.
1: I know a chiropodist.
0: How corny can you get? Oh. Judy, where do you meet this sordid assortment of men?
1: It's easy. You go where men go. You shoot pool.
0: Like a Bengal lancer. Darling, I appreciate tremendously your trying to find a man for me. And I know you have a lot of little tricks up your sleeve that work very well for you. But as far as I'm concerned, I believe there's a man for every woman and a woman for every man. Now, nobody can improve on that.
1: So don't improve it. Just get in on it.
0: Judy, my dear, with all the restraint at my command and with the studied nonchalance acquired through years of training in the theater, I say to you calmly and dispassionately that your brazen intrusion on my private life have brought me to the end of my tether.
1: You have to go through all that just to say drop dead.
0: I'd rather change the subject.
2: Good evening, Tallulah.
0: Oh, a welcome change of subject. Ladies and gentlemen, a handsome and talented visitor from Hollywood, Mr. Robert Cummings. Oh, Bob, darling, it's so nice to have you on our program. What are you doing in New York?
2: Well, Tallulah, I left Hollywood to come here to...
0: Yes, I know. Do you remember the last time I saw you, darling? It was in Hollywood, a party Captain Hepburn. Do you remember Bob?
2: Well, as a matter of fact...
0: Oh, what a party that was, darling. Isn't Katie the loveliest woman we've ever known? I simply adore her, and the party that was one of the gayest I've ever attended. Will you ever forget that wonderful food and that lovely orchestra and those fabulous people?
1: Look how she's trying to get a fella. Tallulah, let him talk.
0: Oh, what were you saying, Bob, darling?
2: Me? Oh, nothing. I was just telling you about that lovely party at Katharine Hepburn's in Hollywood. Only it wasn't Katharine Hepburn. It was Katharine Cornell, and it was in New York.
0: Oh, no, darling, it was Katharine Hepburn.
2: Oh, I'm sorry, Tallulah, but I'm sure it was Katharine Cornell.
0: It was Katharine Hepburn. I will stake my reputation on it.
2: Well, that's a pretty small stake, but it was Katharine Cornell.
0: Oh, you infernal.
1: Tallulah, don't be such a boss. Let him win.
0: Oh, well, anyway, Bob, wherever it was, I remember you were the handsomest man there.
2: Oh, I wouldn't say that.
0: No, but you were, darling, really. I remember saying to everyone there, I said, Robert Cummings is the handsomest man at this party.
2: Oh, I wouldn't say that.
0: All right, darling, I won't.
1: Now she lets him win.
0: What did you say you were doing in New York, Bob?
2: Yeah, well, I came here to see some shows. Have you seen Guys and Dolls, Tallulah?
0: No, I haven't, but I hear it's simply wonderful, but I haven't been able to get any tickets. Have you?
2: Why, yes, I have 2 tickets. I'd love to take you, but the seats aren't together.
0: Oh, that's all right, darling. We can meet after the show.
2: Well, that'll be a little difficult. 1 ticket is for Monday and 1's for Wednesday.
1: Tallulah, laugh at his jokes.
0: No!
1: Better don't laugh.
2: Excuse me, but who is this lovely young lady directing traffic here?
0: I'm terribly sorry, Bob. I thought you knew Judy Holliday.
2: Judy Holliday? Well, now, this is a thrill. Yeah, I saw Bourne yesterday at least 6 times. What a magnificent performance you gave, and what perfect casting. No one could possibly have played the part as well as you.
0: Oh, I don't know. I've been approached by several producers to do Bourne Yesterday in summer theaters.
2: No, really? What billing? Tallulah Bankhead in Bourne Yesteryear.
0: Dear boy.
1: You're losing him. You better mention your money.
2: Well, I guess I'll just be running along.
0: Oh, must you go, Bob? But I want to talk to you, darling.
2: No, I'll see you later, darling. So long.
1: I'll see you later. The kiss of death. Tallulah, you're the slowest work I ever saw.
0: Well, Judy, what could I have done?
1: Lots of things. You could have dropped your handkerchief. You could have tried to look taller. You could have fainted.
0: Well, Judy, I've been trying to tell you for 30 minutes that I'm not interested. And besides, Robert Cummings happens to be a married man with a wife and family.
1: See how slow you are.
0: I am not interested in your underhanded methods of getting men.
1: Why not? All is fair in love and war.
3: Fair? What do you mean fair? Well, that ball was fouled by a mile.
4: Leo, come back here.

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you Bing Crosby and Bob Hope, by the makers of Anacin for fast relief from the pain of headache, neuritis, and neuralgia, and by RCA Victor, world leader in radio, first in recorded music, first in television. The big stars in this program are Fred Allen, Robert Cummings, Lorraine Day, Jimmy Durante, Leo DeRocher, Portland Hoffa, Judy Holliday, Frankie Lane, Jane Pickens, Meredith Wilson and his Big Joe Orchestra and Chorus, and every week, your hostess, the glamorous, unpredictable Tallulah Bankhead.

0: Well, darlings, it's amazing how the big show has caught on. Now, this week, there's a lovely article in Red Book and in Look magazine, a tremendous layout of photographs. And you should read some of the wonderful things they say. Well, I hope you won't think, darlings, that I'm being immodest or boasting, but I simply must quote one of the entrancing things they write about me. Well, here it is. And here's what it says. Tallulah is about as sweet and sentimental as a third rail. Well, now, that really captures the true me, which so few people understand. Sweet and sentimental. I wonder what a third rail is.
1: A third rail, Tallulah, is like a third vice president of a radio network. It's dangerous to cross him.
0: Fair enough.
1: If he's alive.
0: It's nice to see you again, darling.
1: Thank you.
0: Oh, didn't I just read your name in Reader's Digest? You were discovering antihistamine or taking it or something.
1: No. The only thing I've taken recently, Tallulah, is a new job.
0: Oh, I'm so happy for you. I could exult.
1: I'll wait.
0: Are you back in radio?
1: No.
0: Ad-lib again, dear. I didn't hear it.
1: No, I'm... I'm not in radio, Tallulah. I'm in the theater at Lowe's 342nd Street.
0: Well, I must come up and see you sometime, darling. I adore vaudeville.
1: It's on the west side. I mean, if you're coming up in that character. You adore vaudeville? Well, I'm not exactly in vaudeville. I used to be in vaudeville with a partner. My partner would shoot himself out of a cannon. And he used to drink a lot. Well, one night he was loaded and the cannon wasn't. And he went off with a bang and the act split up. And from then on, I was through with acting.
0: But, darling, you just said that you were in the theater.
1: Well, I'm a junior executive.
0: What is a junior executive?
1: Well, a junior executive in a movie theater is a man who wears a tuxedo in the daytime and has the key to the cigarette machine. Oh, Tallulah, I wish you were there when I was hired. I was kneeling on the floor in the manager's office. The manager, a Mr. Robert Cummings, placed his hand on my shoulder after brushing aside the dandruff and said,
2: Alan, you are getting this job because you have talent, you have personality, you have savoir-faire, and you happen to be married to my sister.
1: Yes, sir.
2: This theater has the finest marquee, the finest lobby, the finest orchestra, the finest loges, the finest...
1: Pictures?
2: Please, Alan, no defeatist talk.
1: Oh, I'm sorry, sir, I'm sorry.
2: Repeat after me. Movies are better than ever.
1: Movies are better than ever.
2: Again?
1: Movies are better than ever.
2: Again?
1: Movies are say, how long shall I keep repeating it, sir?
2: Until they are.
1: This is going to be a lifetime job, sir.
2: But that all depends.
1: Yes, sir.
2: Alan, every picture theater is fully staffed.
1: Yes, sir.
2: Today, I am creating a position never before known in a motion picture theater.
1: For me?
2: Yes, Alan. You will be our up-to man. Congratulations.
1: Well, Tallulah, that's how I got the job.
0: But, Fred, tell me, what is an up-to man?
1: Well, I stand in the lobby, you see, and when people rush in late, I tell them what has happened in the picture up to the time they come in.
0: Well, I'd like to see how that service works sometime.
1: Well, it's really very simple. I just stand in the lobby wearing a yellow swallowtail coat and seersucker spats. And sooner or later, I hear a voice say...
3: Pardon me. Has the picture started?
1: Oh, you're Portland, aren't you? Yes, the feature has been on for 10 minutes.
3: What picture is it?
1: Sunset Boulevard, starring Gloria Swanson, William Holden, and Eric von Stroheim. Now, I'll tell you what you've missed up to now. As the picture starts, you see a body floating face down in a swimming pool.
3: Oh, it said in Luella Parsons' column, that body got the Academy Award for being the best corpse for 1950.
1: Yes, it was the best corpse. I heard that. I read that the actor who played the body floating in the pool is making personal appearances now. He comes out on the stage and lies down flat on his face so people will recognize him from the picture. If they don't get it right away, he drips a little as he's lying.
3: Well, what else happens? happens in Sunset Boulevard?
1: Well, they fish the body out of the pool and send for a specialist. You know what a specialist is.
3: Oh, a specialist is a doctor who has trained all his patients to be sick only during office hours.
1: That's true. That's a specialist. Say, I think you'd better go in, Portland, before your popcorn cools off.
3: Well, I hope this picture's better than that Western picture you had last week.
1: Well, I wasn't working here last week. I was picketing outside. I missed the picture. I'm inside this week working.
3: Are you lucky?
1: Really?
3: As the picture starts,
1: yeah.
3: Robert Mitchum is a little boy whose parents are killed.
1: Yeah.
3: And he lives with Marjorie Main and her two children, who later grow up to be Teresa Wright and introducing John Rodney.
1: Introducing John Rodney? You mean this is his first picture?
3: Yes. Well, war is declared against the Indians.
1: Yeah.
3: And Robert Mitchum goes to fight Sitting Bull and his standing army.
1: What happens to introducing John Rodney?
3: Oh, introducing doesn't go.
1: Oh, introducing doesn't go, huh? Well, does the picture have a happy ending?
3: Oh, yes. Introducing gets killed.
1: Well, that was a short introduction, wasn't it?
3: Robert Mitchum and Teresa Wright get married.
1: Yeah.
3: And Sitting Bull is in the hospital in an oxygen wigwam.
1: Oh, an oxygen wigwam for sick Indians. You didn't like this picture, eh?
3: I wouldn't even like it when they showed it on television.
1: Well, it'll be another week or so.
3: I like most Westerns.
1: Yeah?
3: Because I like to ride horseback.
1: Oh, you ride horseback, do you?
3: Oh, I always ride side saddle.
1: Well, why side saddle?
3: That way, I save a little place where I can sit down the next day.
1: Well, Tallulah, you see, that's how it goes in the lobby.
0: Oh, darling, it must be ghastly standing around the lobby all day explaining about that dead body floating in the swimming pool.
1: Face down, too. Well, I'm the up-to man, and I have a job to do. An up-to man has other problems, Tallulah. You know, when the theater's crowded and the ushers are busy, sometimes I hear this.
4: Hey, buddy, my name is DeRocher, and this is my wife. How about two seats together?
1: Well, I'm sorry, Mr. DeRocher. I have two seats, but they're not together.
4: All right, honey. If we're not going to sit together, split the Hershey bar and give me my hat.
5: You and your big, fat Hershey bar. You're impossible.
4: Go ahead. Say it. Say you hate me.
5: I won't say I hate you, but my admiration for you is under control.
1: Now, folks, please, no fighting in the lobby,
5: Who's
1: please.
5: Who's fighting?
1: Well, you two are twitting each other, and twitting invariably leads to fisticuffs.
4: There is an old saying, five lady fingers do not make a fist.
5: Go ahead, Leo. Shake the battery out of his flashlight.
1: Now, just a minute. With that tux... With that tuxedo, you'll have to go in the balcony. Mr. DeRocher, don't you dare strike.
4: Strike! I am Mita. That was right over the plate.
1: Well, that gives you an idea, Tallulah.
0: Oh, Fred, those troublesome types must fray your nerves, darling.
1: Well, what can I do? I'm employed. I just have to stand there and take it.
0: But it's dark in those theaters. Can't you step on their feet or back them into the drinking fountain to dampen their ardor or something?
1: Oh, it's aggravating. Yesterday I was standing there and I heard someone say...
6: Cadet! Could you help me right away, please? It's urgent. My name is Judy Holliday.
1: Well, what's wrong, Miss Holliday?
6: Well, I lost my son. He's a boy.
1: What does your little boy look like?
6: Oh, well, he's 6 years old, and he stuck a lollipop.
1: Well, how could you lose a boy 6 years old?
6: It's possible. I did it.
1: I see.
6: He was sitting in the next seat.
1: Yes.
6: And when Sunset Boulevard started, I seen the body floating in the swimming pool. I fainted. I'm a very heavy fainter.
1: Oh, yeah. The one with the thud didn't bring you to when you heard the... Well, when you came to...
6: Eric von Stroheim was on the screen. My little boy was gone. Also the lollipop.
1: Well, I'll page the little boy. What's his name?
6: I don't know.
1: You don't know your own child's name?
6: Well, he's crazy for movie stars. Every week he takes the name of one of the stars in the picture he's seeing.
1: Oh, very well, madam. I'll page him. Eric von Stroheim, your mother wants you. Paging Eric von Stroheim. Your mother's looking for you. Eric von Stroheim. Well, I'm sorry, madam. He doesn't answer.
6: Hey, that usher in the next aisle is pointing at you.
1: Oh, I'll see what he wants. Yes, Cuthbert.
6: My poor little boy is lost. My doll. My angel. When I find him, I'll kill him.
1: Madam, I think we have a clue. A little boy walked up to the usher in the next aisle and said, "Got a message for Gloria Swanson?"
6: That's my little boy. Gloria! Gloria Swanson!
1: Well, Tallulah, as an up-to man, that's what I've been going through.
0: Oh, Fred, you'd better give up your job in that movie theater. With all those mad people around, you won't be safe.
7: Safe? He was out of my... What do you mean, safe?
0: Leo, please! And now, ladies and gentlemen, welcome back to two favorites of ours, Bob Hope and Bing Crosby.
8: Say, Bing, you got a minute?
9: Oh, sure, Bob. I got all the time in the world.
8: Don't tell me you own that, too.
9: Oh, never mind that stuff. Get to work, will
8: you? Okay. Folks, better-tasting Chesterfield is the only cigarette that combines for you mildness with no unpleasant aftertaste. And you can prove that yourself. Just make our mildness test. Buy Chesterfields, then open them and enjoy that milder, mellow aroma. Now light one up, and you'll know Chesterfield's milder because it smokes milder. And Chesterfield leaves no unpleasant aftertaste. That fact has been confirmed by the country's first and only cigarette taste panel.
9: Yes, mildness and no unpleasant aftertaste are what you and I and every smoker want.
8: Hurry up, Dad. Here comes the music.
10: Chesterfield, Chesterfield always takes first place. That milder, mild tobacco never leaves an aftertaste. So open a pack, give them a smell, then you'll smoke them.
0: And now, darlings, a return engagement on the big show of a love of a man with a divine voice. Frankie Lane singing the title song from his latest Columbia picture, Sunny Side of the Street.
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your step. 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But now I'm not afraid, 'cause I'm a rover who has crossed over. And if I never have a cent, gonna be rich as Rockefeller. Gold dust at my feet,

0: Thanks, Frankie, darling. That just happens to be one of my very favorites. Now, don't run along, sweetie. I want to ask you something about some records I made a few weeks ago. Oh, by the way, I hear you make records, too.
1: Oh, I've made a couple or three, Tallulah.
0: My records are selling very well.
1: Yeah? How many records have you sold?
0: Well, counting the one I hope to sell you tonight, darling, 59.
1: 59? Is that all you sold?
0: Well, my record's only been out 12 weeks. They sent me a copy of the popularity poll of last week's recordings, and mine is already 412. But it's only one behind Ajax, the foaming cleanser.
1: Well, it's really getting up there by creeps and bounds, isn't it?
0: Oh, yes, because not only are people enjoying playing the record, but it also makes a charming cocktail tray.
1: That's a very novel idea. What is the recording, Tallulah?
0: Well, on one side, it's I'll be seeing you, and on the other side, it's you go to my head.
1: That must be the side you serve the cocktails on.
0: With the drinks I serve, darling, I'll be seeing you as the better side.
1: In which case, I would probably be seeing two of you. You know, I never thought of doing that with our records. Is yours the unbreakable record or the breakable kind?
0: Well, for some strange, peculiar reason, everybody insists on mine being the breakable kind. What kind are your records, Frankie?
1: Well, we sell all kinds, you know.
0: Oh, how many have you sold?
1: Well, when we made Mule Train, it sold over 1 million.
0: Over 1 million?
1: That's right.
0: Oh, well, you must be selling them to strangers. Well, of course you're going to sell them.

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And here now, ladies and gentlemen, one of the great, greatest singing actresses of the American theater, a young lady who is as heavenly to look upon as she is to listen to, the talented Miss Jane Pickens. Jane has brought to us a wonderful novelty. She is first going to sing I Can't Give You Anything But Love, as it was originally written, and then sing it as it might have been written by the operatic composer Richard Wagner. Miss Jane Pickens.

0: Thank you, Jane Pickens. That was pretty good. And now let's get on to our next portion
1: now, just a minute, Tallulah, just a minute.
0: Yes, Fred.
1: Now, I happened to hear that, your reaction to Jane's song. That was pretty good, Jane Pickens, and that quick brush off. I think I know what fomented. Fomented the, my...
0: Horses by your own petard, Nespar.
1: I didn't know there was a petard on the premises. As long as you had one, I thought I might as well use it for a little while. But I think I know what fomented this attitude of simulated pique, I might say. Tallulah, do you remember a Broadway play called The Little Foxes in which you starred?
0: I do.
1: And you, Miss Pickens, do you remember they made a musical play of The Little Foxes and they called it Regina and you sang the Tallulah Bankhead role?
2: I do.
1: I now pronounce you Jake LaMotta and Sugar Ray Robinson. Now, girls, you know the NBC rules. I want to see a good dirty fight, no punches barred. And may the most vitriolic participant emerge victorious. Now shake adjectives and come out scratching.
0: I don't know what he's talking about, Jane.
2: Neither do I, Tallulah.
0: We've always been very friendly, haven't we, darling?
2: Of course, my sweet.
0: Well, as a matter of fact, I saw you dining at the Stork Club just two or three times last week, and I nodded you, but you didn't see me.
2: Yes, I know.
0: Trying to start an argument between us just because I starred in a play that ran over a year on Broadway, and you in the musical version that ran a pitiful 7 weeks.
2: We had a lot to overcome, dear. You were associated with the play so long, people were staying away because they thought you were doing the singing.
0: Darling, when I was a little child living down on my plantation, my family spent a fortune cultivating my voice.
2: They should have planted taters, and they should have planted cotton.
0: Janie, didn't you once do a singing sister act, honey?
2: Yes, I used to sing with my sister Patty and...
0: Patty, of course, and which one were you, darling, Maxine or Laverne?
2: You're thinking of the Andrews sisters, Tallulah.
0: At a time like this, why not?
2: Tallulah, didn't I see you on television last night? Or is something wrong with my set?
0: I wouldn't be seen in your set.
2: Touché, sugar.
0: Sugar? Did you say sugar, sugar? Where are you from?
2: Oh, honey, I'm from Georgia.
0: Well, Sister Pickens, I'm from Alabama.
2: I know, honey, child. And I was wondering how you'd let that Yankee Allen come between us two Southern belles.
0: Why, Allen's just nothing but an old carpetbagger.
2: Of course he is. I can see the bags under his eyes from here.
0: And, honey, child, if you look closer, you can see the carpet still rolled up in them.
2: Imagine trying to start an argument between us. Why, Tallulah, you know I wish you all the things you wish for me.
0: I'll tell you!

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0: Well, darling, in just a moment, we'll have our beloved Jimmy Durante with us. Also, Bob Cummings and I are going to do a scene from Private Lives. And Judy Holliday's coming back. But first, Ed Herlihy would like to say...
1: that this portion of the program was brought to you by Chesterfield, the cigarette that has for you mildness with no unpleasant aftertaste. The best cigarette for you to smoke. By the makers of Anacin, for fast relief from pain of headache, neuritis, and neuralgia. And by RCA Victor, world leader in radio, first in recorded music, first in television. 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
0: I'd love to, Ed. This, darlings, is NBC, the National Broadcasting Company.
1: This is the big show, and Tallulah is about to have a tête-à-tête with a handsome, dapper, debonair young man about town.
2: I resemble that remark.
0: Jimmy Durante! Jimmy, my pet, how do you do it? How do you manage to do so many things and still look so healthy?
2: Well, Tallulah, I'll tell you, I've been reading the book, Look Younger, Live Longer.
0: You mean you've actually been eating wheat germs, blackstrap molasses, and yogurt?
2: Yep, that's all I've been eating. It don't make you live longer, it just seems longer.
0: Well, that's very helpful food, Jimmy. It sticks to your ribs.
2: Yeah, but on the outside.
0: And very becoming, Jimmy. Now, how did you get started on this health diet? Did the doctor tell you to watch what you eat?
2: In them cafeterias where I go, you gotta watch what you eat or somebody else will be eating it.
0: Well, now, Jimmy, tell me some more about that Look Younger, Live Longer book. Does it really work?
2: Does it work? A friend of mine ate that stuff for 3 weeks, and when he died, he looked like a kid.
0: Well, that diet has certainly done wonders for you, my darling.
2: Oh, it ain't only the diet, Chalou. I also take deep breathing. I inhale a long, deep breath through my nose, using only one nostril, of course. Other people gotta breathe, too. Then I go to my doctor and he gives me a shot of vitamin.
0: A vitamin B1?
2: I'm way past B1. I'm smart. Last year I was up to B12. Then I graduated to B24. That made me feel twice as good. And when he gave me a B29, boy, I was really flying. Oh, I got more. And just before dinner, I takes a short stroll through Central Park as a pick-me-up. And wherever I go, it seems like there's always a girl to pick me up.
0: Oh, well, naturally, darling.
2: Naturally, for suit. Now somewhere there's a fly in everyone's ointment, but mine seems much more serious than the rest. My romantic life with girls has been a disappointment. And folks, I've gotta get it off my chest. I know some guys make an impression, giving girls a limousine. But with me, it's not so easy. Let me tell you what I mean. My girlfriends don't want my money. All they're after is me.

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Folks, I really got a problem, and it's getting pretty serious. How can one man have so much and conceal it so well? Why, only the other day, Rita Hayworth offered me $1,000 for a lock of my hair. Betty Grable offered me $3,000 for a lock of my hair. Greer Garson offered me $5,000 for a lock of my hair. What a dilemma. Just when I can make a fortune, I run out of merchandise.

Jimmy, Jimmy, darling, we'll all live longer and look younger as long as we have you and your songs around. And now, darlings, I can throw away my script, because we're going to do for you now an excerpt from a Noel Coward play I had the pleasure of doing a few years ago. I refer, of course, to Private Lives. The only part of my private life I don't mind making public. And here to appear in it with me is Robert Cummings.

Private Lives is the story of two newlywed couples honeymooning in France. A capricious fate has guided them to adjoining suites in the same hotel. On one terrace overlooking the sea, nostalgic with memories induced by a certain song, sits one bride, Amanda Prenn. On the adjoining terrace, equally affected by the song, sits one bridegroom, Elliot Chase. Perhaps the song reminds them that not so very long ago, they were married to each other.

0: Oh, no, he couldn't be.
1: Thoughtful of them to have played that, wasn't it?
0: What are you doing here?
1: I'm on my honeymoon.
0: How interesting, so am I.
1: I hope you're enjoying it.
0: It hasn't started yet.
1: Neither has mine.
0: Oh, no.
1: I can't help but feel that this is a little unfortunate.
0: Are you happy?
1: Perfectly.
0: Good. That's all right then, isn't it?
1: Are you?
0: Ecstatically.
1: I'm delighted to hear it.
0: Well?
1: Oh, for goodness sake, give me a cigarette.
0: Oh, of course.
1: Oh, what are we to do?
0: I don't know.
1: I wonder whose yacht that is.
0: The Duke of Westminster's, I expect. It always is.
1: I wish I were on it.
0: I wish you were, too.
1: There's no need to be nasty.
0: Yes, there is every need. I've never in my life felt a greater urge to be nasty.
1: And you've had some urges in your time, haven't you?
0: If you start bickering with me, Amanda, I swear I'll throw you over the edge.
1: Oh, try it, that's all. Just try.
0: You've upset everything, as usual.
1: I've upset everything. What about you?
0: Ever since the first moment I was unlucky enough to set eyes on you, my life has been insupportable.
1: Oh, do shut up. There's no sense in going on like that.
0: Nothing's any use. There's no escape, ever.
1: Don't be melodramatic.
0: Do you want a cocktail? There are two here.
1: There are two here, too.
0: Well, let's have my two first.
1: Shall we get roaring, screaming drunk?
0: I don't think that would help. We did it once before. It was a dismal failure.
1: It was lovely in the beginning.
0: You have an immoral memory, Amanda. Here's to you.
1: I tried to get away. The moment after I'd seen you, but he wouldn't budge.
0: What's his name?
1: Victor Prynne.
0: To Mr. and Mrs. Victor Prynne. Mine wouldn't budge either.
1: What's her name?
0: Sybil.
1: To Mr. and Mrs. Elliot Chase. Heaven pity the poor girl. What's she like?
0: Fair, very pretty. Oh, plays the piano beautifully.
1: Very comforting.
0: How's yours?
1: I'd rather not discuss it.
0: Well, it doesn't really matter. He'll probably come popping out here in a minute, and I shall see for myself. Does he know I'm here?
1: Oh, yes, I told him.
0: Well, that's going to make things a whole lot easier.
1: Oh, you needn't be frightened. He won't hurt you.
0: If he comes near me, I'll scream the place down.
1: Does Sybil know I'm here?
0: Oh, no. I pretended I had a presentiment. I tried terribly hard to persuade her to leave for Paris.
1: I tried, too. It's lucky we didn't both succeed, isn't it? Otherwise, we should probably all have joined up in Rouen or somewhere.
0: Yes, in some frowsy little hotel.
1: No, that would have been much, much worse. Yes,
0: I can see us all now sailing down in the morning for an early start.
1: Oh, lovely, lovely. Yes. Oh, dear. What's happened to yours?
0: Oh, didn't you hear her screaming? She's downstairs in the dining room, I think.
1: Mine's being grand in the bar.
0: It's really awfully difficult.
1: Have you known her long?
0: Oh, about 4 months. We met at a house party in Norfolk.
1: Very flat, Norfolk.
0: How old is dear Victor?
1: 34, 35. And Sybil?
0: Well, I blush to tell you, only 23.
1: No! You've gone a mucker, all right.
0: I shall reserve my opinion of your choice until I have met dear Victor.
1: I wish you wouldn't keep on calling him dear Victor. It's extremely irritating.
0: That's how I see him. Dumpy and fair and very considerate with glasses. Dear Victor.
1: As I said before, I would rather not discuss it. At least I have good taste enough to refrain from making cheap jibes at Sybil.
0: You said Norfolk was flat.
1: That was no reflection on her. Unless she made it flatter.
0: Your voice takes on an acid quality whenever you mention her name.
1: Oh, I shall never mention it again.
0: Good. And I'll keep off Victor.
1: Thank you.
0: Nasty, insistent little tune.
1: Extraordinary how potent cheap music is.
0: What exactly are you remembering at the moment?
1: The Palazzolo skating rink in the morning. Bright, strong sunlight. Everybody whirling around in vivid colors. And you kneeling down to put on my skates for me.
0: You'd fallen on your fanny a few moments before.
1: It was beastly of you to have laughed like that. I felt so humiliated.
0: Oh, poor darling.
1: You remember waking up in the morning, standing on the balcony, looking out across the valley?
0: Yes. Blue shadows on white snow. Cleanness beyond belief. High above everything in the world. How beautiful it was.
1: It's nice to think we had a few marvelous moments.
0: A few? Well, we had heaps, really, only they slipped away into the background when one only thinks of the bad ones.
1: What fools we were to ruin it all. What utter, utter fools.
0: Do you feel that way, too?
1: Of course.
0: Oh, why did we?
1: The whole business was too much for us.
0: We were so ridiculously over in love.
1: Funny, wasn't it?
0: Horribly funny.
1: Selfishness, cruelty, hatred, possessiveness, petty jealousies. All those qualities came out in us just because we loved each other.
0: Well, perhaps they were there anyhow.
1: No, no. It's love that does it. The devil with love.
0: The devil with love.
1: And yet here we are, starting afresh with two quite different people. In love all over again, aren't we?
0: No.
1: Elliot.
0: We're not in love all over again, and you know it. Good night, Amanda.
1: But don't, Miss Elliot, come
0: I must go and find Sybil.
1: I must go and find Victor.
0: Well, why don't you?
1: I don't want to.
0: Oh, it's shameful. Shameful of us. But I've never loved anyone else. Not even for an instant.
1: No, no, you mustn't, Elliot. Stop. You mustn't.
0: No, you love me too, don't you? There's no doubt about it anywhere, is there?
1: No, no doubt anywhere.
0: Well, you're looking very lovely tonight, you know. This moonlight. Your skin is clear and cool and your eyes are shining. You're growing lovelier and lovelier every second I look at you. You don't hold any mystery for me, darling. Do you mind? There isn't any of you that I don't know, remember, and want.
1: I'm glad, my sweet.
0: More than any desire anywhere, deep down in my deepest heart, I want you back again. Please.
1: Don't say no more. You're making me cry so deadly. Oh, darling, what now?
0: I don't know.
1: What now?
0: I'm utterly lost.
1: We must think quickly. Oh, quickly.
0: Yeah, well, escape.
1: Together?
0: Yes, of course. Now.
1: Oh, no, it would break Victor's heart.
0: Well, and Sybil's too, probably, but they're bound to suffer anyhow. Think of the torture we'd lead them to if we stayed. Infinitely worse than any cruelty in the world, pretending to love them and loving each other so desperately.
1: Oh, this is sheer raving madness. Something's happened to us. We're not sane. Where shall we go?
0: Yeah, Paris first. My car's in the garage already.
1: Oh, we're being so bad. So terribly bad. We shall suffer from this. I know we shall.
0: Well, it can't be helped.
1: Starting all those awful rows all over again.
0: No. We're older and riser
1: now. What difference does that make, darling? The moment either one of us gets a bit nervy, off we'll go again.
0: Well, stop shilly-shallying, Amanda.
1: Well, I'm trying to be sensible.
0: But you're only succeeding in being completely idiotic.
1: Idiotic, indeed. What about you?
0: Now, look here, Amanda.
1: Oh, no.
0: Darling, I didn't.
1: I won't move from here unless we have a compact. A sacred, sacred compact never to quarrel again.
0: Easy to make, but very difficult
1: to
0: keep.
1: No. It's the bickering that always starts it. Now, darling, look, the moment we notice we're bickering, either one of us, we must promise on our word of honor to stop dead. Oh, I know. We'll invent some a phrase or a catchword, which when either one of us says it, automatically cuts off all conversation for at least 5 minutes.
0: 2 minutes, dear, with an option for renewal.
1: All right, darling, what should it be?
0: Let's see, what should it be? I've got it. Solomon Isaacs.
1: That'll do.
0: Well, come on.
1: What should we do if we meet out on the way downstairs?
0: Well, we'll run like stags.
1: What about clothes?
0: Well, I've got a couple of bags I haven't unpacked yet.
1: I've got a small trunk.
0: Well, send the porter up for it.
1: Oh, this is terrible.
0: Oh, come on. Don't waste time. Oh,
1: well, oughtn't we to leave notes or something?
0: No. We'll telegraph from somewhere on the road.
1: Oh, no, darling, I daren't. No, I daren't. It's too wicked of us, baby. I simply daren't.
0: Kiss me.
1: Oh.
0: There. Now would you behave?
1: Yes, but I did, darling.
0: Solomon Isaacs. Now let's run.

0: Thank you, Robert Cummings. You were really divine, darling. And as for you, Tallulah, darling, I'll talk to you when I get home. I knew I'd wind up one day on this program talking to myself.
1: Oh, Tallulah.
0: Yes, Jimmy?
1: I just had a beastly idea. How would you like to see me play that scene from Private Lives?
0: How beastly can you get?
1: Pretty beastly. Because Judy Holliday is going to play it with me.
0: Well, Judy and the Beast. Go ahead, darling.
1: This is the story of a boy and girl who are married, but not to each other. They're sitting on two fire escapes. The boy and the girl look at each other. They recognize each other, and in a voice choked with emotion, the girl says,
2: "Yoo-hoo!"
1: Amanda!
2: Idiot!
1: What are you doing here?
2: I'm on my honeymoon. What are you doing here?
1: I'm on my honeymoon.
2: How horribly.
1: Are you, happy? What do you mean,
2: Ecstatically.
1: Where's your husband?
2: He's in the room sleeping.
1: So, what are you doing on the fire escape?
2: The room is on fire.
1: How chic. Cigarette?
2: Why not?
1: Match?
2: No, thanks. 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

0: beautiful music. Use Ajax, the foaming cleanser.
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0: Yes, idiot.
1: You always did have a lovely voice, and you kept a clean sink, too.
0: How sheer, Whimsy. Would you like a cocktail?
1: Shrimp or tomato juice?
0: Hey, where's your wife?
1: She's inside unpacking her wedding torso. I blush to tell you, she's young, only six. She plays the piano.
0: Big deal. What's her name?
1: Syllable.
0: Mine's name is Victor, he plays too.
1: What instrument?
0: The phonograph.
1: RCA Victor. That's my boy.
0: How utterly.
1: I feel a nostalgic coming on.
0: You still bothered with that? It's the night air. Come on inside and lay down.
1: I was thinking of the time before I was married to Syllable. And you were married to Victor. That was before you were married to Reggie. And I had just left Millicent to elope with Sophie while you were leaving Reggie to marry Winston in that little church on the hill. That was the day before Evelyn divorced Evelyn. Remember?
0: How come you left out Max?
1: Amanda.
0: Yes, idiot.
1: Let's you and me escape down this fire escape together. I'll go first and you meet me over at Lowe's Pitkin Theater.
0: What's playing there?
1: King Solomon Isaac's Mines. That'll be our password.
0: King Solomon Isaac's Mines? I can't go with you. It's all off. I already seen the picture.
1: Amanda, you've been an ugly brick through this whole mess.

0: Look.
1: Darlings, that was a delight. Idiot's delight. And now, ladies and gentlemen, we have a treat for you. Meredith Wilson has written a new song. And when Meredith Wilson writes a new song, that's news. Because this is the same Meredith who wrote our closing theme for the big show, May the Good Lord Bless and Keep You. Now, for the first time anywhere, Meredith Wilson with the Big Show Auction Chorus in It's Easter Time. It's an inspiring song that, strangely enough, begins with the story of a little man who came down from Mars.

A pleasant little fellow came from Mars to pay a visit. And he remained the whole long winter through. Each Sunday he'd proceed to a different church and creed. And he always found himself an empty pew or two. In fact, he often noticed quite a few. Yet far from being tiring, all his Sundays were inspiring. Then one sunny day, all innocent indeed, he tried to pay his normal Sunday visit. But the church was jammed with people, from the cellar to the steeple. And the poor bewildered man cried out, "What is it?

0: Meredith, darling, for once I find myself at a loss for words. Come here. Maybe this kiss will tell you how I feel. Well, Meredith, how was that?
1: Well, sir, Miss Bankhead.
0: Well, sir, after a kiss like that, I'll take that up with you later, darling. But this just about completes our show for this week. And now we're all off on a plane for Hollywood, from which point we will bring you our next Sunday. And our next guests will be next Sunday. They will include the Andrews sisters, Joan Davis, Judy Garland, Dean Martin and Jerry Lewis, Groucho Marx, Gordon McRae and others, and, of course, our very own Meredith Willson and the Big Show Orchestra and Chorus. Until then, darlings, may the good Lord bless and keep you, whether near or far away. Judy.
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0: of Maine to the snowbound coast of California, from the borders of Canada, famous for Canadians, to the borders of Mexico, famous for Mexicans, from town to city, from mountain to valley, from north to south, from east to west, America is a land of tradition. Tradition is the seventh inning stretch at the ball game, firecrackers on the 4th of July, turkey on Thanksgiving. And at 1847 Rogers Road, Ozzie Nelson, American, is completely enmeshed in what is rapidly becoming one of America's most exasperating traditions. It calls for a complete mastery of arithmetic, trigonometry, surveying, semantics, foreign languages, including double talk and Jabberwocky, not to mention mind reading, and above all, the control of temper.
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2: You don't know how to work it, that's all.
3: I do so. Let go of it.
1: Boys, please, will you? I'm busy. Now, evidently, what they're trying to say is enter your tax from table on page 4 or from line 18 on page 3. Enter your tax from table. I could push the whole works off the table into the wastebasket.
3: Give it back, David. It's mine.
1: For goodness sakes, fellas, how's the government going to know where they stand financially if I don't get my income tax?
3: Can you fix my squirt flower for me, Pop?
1: Your what?
3: My squirt flower. It doesn't work.
4: You squeeze that rubber ball and the water's supposed to squirt out.
1: Now, let me see it. There's probably something stopping up the hose.
3: I squeeze it and nothing happens, see?
1: It worked that time. Lend me your handkerchief, David.
3: Gee, I didn't even aim it.
1: No, that isn't necessary when somebody's looking right into it. No, but I will be if you guys don't run along. Let me finish this income tax.
4: Okay, Pop. You stay there, Dopey.
1: Oh, David, that's not nice, calling your little brother Dopey.
4: You know what he did? He spent his allowance on that squirt flower, and now he can't go to the movies.
3: I don't want to go anyway.
1: Well, will you guys please finish this outside? Nothing to argue about in the first place. Ricky wanted a squirt gun, so he bought it. You want to go to the show, so go ahead, David. Evidently, Ricky doesn't care about it.
4: He's just saying that.
3: I am not wise, guy.
1: Okay, let's drop it, huh? Ricky doesn't want to go to the show, so let's forget it. Let's see where I am here.
3: Pop?
1: What is it, Ricky?
3: Can I have some money so I can go to the show?
1: Ricky, why did you buy the squirt flower?
3: Will Thornberry saw it in the trick store window.
1: What's Will Thornberry got to do with you?
3: He liked it so much, he thought I ought to buy it.
1: Did he buy one, too?
3: No, he's going to the show with David.
1: Ricky, what happened to you is a rather common thing. You see, you were talking to something you didn't want to buy. Happens every day. Fellow starts out to buy a car. Before he gets to the car lot, he meets somebody who tells him about a television set. Before he can buy the television set, he meets somebody who tells him about a wonderful movie camera. Before he can buy the movie camera, he meets somebody who tells him about a car. So he buys the car, and he never gets what he really wanted in the first place.
4: He started out to buy a car, Pop.
1: Well, that's not a very good illustration. But you've got to learn to be firm, know what you want, and don't let yourself be talked out of it.
3: Go to the movies, Pop.
1: Yeah, but you've already spent your money.
3: I want to go to the movies, Pop. You can't talk me out of it.
1: Well, I'll tell you what I'll do, Ricky. I'll advance you the money for the movies, and next week I'll deduct it from your allowance.
3: Thanks a lot, Pop.
5: Oh, hello there,
1: fellas. Oh, hello, Harriet.
6: Hi, Mom.
3: What's in the box, Mom?
6: I bought that gray suit at the style shop. You know, the one you said you liked so much?
1: I said I liked it?
6: Yes, don't you remember?
1: No, when was that?
6: other day I made your double park to look at it, and the policeman was coming down the street. They had it in blue and also in gray. In fact, I met Louise Adams in the store, and she tried to talk me into taking the blue one. But I stuck to my gun.
1: You bought the gray one?
6: Yeah, I kind of liked it better.
1: Oh, this is very interesting. Fellas, did you hear what your mother just said? It's just like you and Will Thornberry, Ricky. Your mother had the same experience.
3: Did you buy squirt flower, Mom?
1: No, it wasn't exactly the same, Ricky, but the point's there anyway, if you want to look around for it.
6: Say, haven't you finished your income tax return yet?
1: Oh, just about. I started off with a bang, but the questions after name and address kind of slowed me down. Yeah, this is the one that's sticking me now.
6: Enter your tax from table on page 4 or from line 18 on page 3. That's very simple.
1: Do you know what it means?
6: Yeah, of course.
1: Well, I wish you'd explain it to me. I've read it over about 10 times.
6: Well, it says right here what to do. Enter your tax from table on page 4 or from line 18 on page 3.
1: Well, yeah, I guess I must be awful stupid or something, but it just sounds confusing to me. Why don't they just come right out and tell you what you owe instead of beating around the bush? It's a sneaky way of doing things.
6: Isn't this it? Here's the table on page 4. Now, we just go down the column to the amount you earn.
1: See, wait a minute. I see it. Hey, move your head. Here's the tax. Oh, sure. You see, you just enter the tax from table on page 4. It was that stuff about line 18 that was confusing.
6: Well, go ahead, fill it in. Then you can mail it this afternoon.
1: No, not right away. I want to look it over a little first and check it with this booklet.
6: What booklet is that?
1: Oh, this one that Thorny gave me.
6: Oh, let me see it. How to Save Money on Your Income Tax, written by 8874392.
1: Well, I think that's just his CPA number or a code number. His name is on it someplace. No kidding, it's a legitimate booklet. It's got things that I didn't know about. You know, if I were a doctor, I could deduct part of my car expenses.
6: But you're not a doctor.
1: No, that's one I have to pass up. Although I could be a doctor. I've got that big first aid kit you bought at the war surplus store. Hey, you've never had your tonsils out, have you, Harriet?
6: No, and I don't intend to. And I'll tell you another thing. We're not going to have another mad dash for the post office at midnight, March 15th. Go ahead, sign it, will you? I'll send Ricky with you and make sure it gets mailed.
1: Harriet, believe me, I don't need to take Ricky with me. I'm a full-grown man of normal intelligence. Here, give me the tax return. I promise to mail it right now.
6: Well, I've got the tax return.
1: Well, I thought you picked it up from the table. You just laid it down here a minute ago.
6: It's not under these papers.
1: Well, I can't understand what happened to it. I had it right in my hand.
6: Oh, here it is on the floor.
1: Oh, well, thanks. Ricky, get your coat. You're going down to the mailbox with Daddy.
6: How do you like my new suit, David?
4: Oh, gee, it looks swell, Mom. Do you think gray is a good color for me? You look swell in everything.
6: David, that kind of talk will only get you 3 desserts.
4: I mean it, Mom. I heard a couple people say how pretty you looked in church last Sunday.
6: Last Sunday? What was I wearing last Sunday? My blue dress and my blue hat.
4: David, are you sure you like me in gray? Honest, Mom, you look swell.
6: Well, yes, I guess it is nice. Gray's a beautiful color, isn't it?
4: It sure is.
6: It's a lovely color, gray. Look at all the things that are gray. Gray clouds, gray hair, the old gray mare. I wonder if this material will take a blue dye.
5: Hi, Ozzie.
1: Oh, hello, Joe.
7: Hello, Mr. Randolph.
5: Hello, Ricky. Taking your daddy out for a walk?
1: Just mailing my tax return. Beating the old deadline this year.
5: Hurts a little, though, doesn't it?
1: No, I don't mind paying my income tax. It's for a good cause.
3: Can I drop it in, Pop?
5: Say, I don't mean to butt into your personal affairs, but are you sure you've taken all the deductions you can?
1: Oh, yeah. In fact, I have a booklet here. I looked everything up.
5: Well, there's a lot of stuff you can deduct that most people don't know about. I let my cousin Herman do my tax. He's a tax man. Really knows his stuff, too.
1: Well, I looked everything over pretty carefully.
3: Can we mail it now, Pop?
1: Yeah, here we go. I'll lift you up. Goodbye, money. Just a minute, Ricky. Joe, believe me, I took all the legal deductions possible. I'm sure I can't possibly save another dime.
7: Okay, it's your money.
1: Up you go, Ricky.
7: All the government wants is just what you owe them.
1: Just a minute, Ricky. Joe, I can assure you I made the tax out very carefully. I took every possible deduction. Up you go, Ricky.
7: Okay. Okay, if you want to throw your money away.
1: Just a minute, Ricky.
3: I'm getting dizzy.
1: Joe, are you trying to talk me out of mailing this?
3: It won't do you any good, Mr. Randolph.
1: Ricky, let Mr. Randolph talk.
7: Well, I was just trying to help, Oz. But you probably know all the deductions you're allowed. Little things like deducting the tax you pay on theater tickets. Naturally, you know you can take off the interest you pay on any financing. Here, I'll let you up, Ricky.
1: Joe, put that boy down.
7: Go on, mail it, Ricky. I'm sorry I bothered you.
1: Joe, let go of him.
3: Pop, you're pulling down my pants.
4: Blue handkerchief sets it off a little better.
8: Gee, Mom, I don't know. If you think you like the blue suit better, why don't you take this one back?
4: You don't like this color on me, do you?
8: I like it, Mom, but how about you?
4: Well, I'm beginning to think Louise Adams was right. I think I'll take it back and get the blue one. But, let's not mention it to Daddy, shall we?
8: How come?
4: Well, your father'd say I don't have a mind of my own, and we love Daddy the way he is. We wouldn't want him saying the right thing.
1: Yes, sir, Ricky, my boy. It was a lucky thing we met Mr. Randolph. Really going to save some money.
3: That's well, Pop.
1: It might be just as well if you don't mention this to Mother. See, she might not understand.
3: Maybe she'll get mad at me.
1: No, just don't mention it. See, if she asks any questions, I'll do all the answering.
3: Oh, Ozzy.
1: Hello, Harriet. I was just coming in.
4: I was just going up.
1: Is that your suit, Pop?
4: Oh, yes, it is.
1: Taking it next door to show Catherine Thornberry?
4: Oh, that's a good idea. Well, goodbye.
1: So long. See, Ricky, she didn't even ask whether we mailed the income tax or not.
3: That's what I was laughing about.
1: Well, you run along and play now. I've got to get back and do some more work on this. Oh, you'd better go put another belt on, too. You can't go around holding those pants up all day.
8: Where you been, Ricky?
3: It's a secret.
8: What are you talking about?
3: It's a secret between Pop and me.
8: Mom has a secret, too.
3: I'll tell you Pop's secret if he's telling me Mom's secret.
8: Well, Mom's taking back the gray suit and she's getting a blue one. What's Pop's secret?
3: Pop didn't mail his tax letter.
8: Mom and Pop are a lot of fun, boy.
3: Yeah, but they sure have a lot of dopey secrets.

0: 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The solid silver with beauty that lives forever. You know, folks, I hate to say this because I'm very fond of the Nelson family, but they sure are in an uncertain mood today. Poor Harriet can't make up her mind between a blue suit or a gray, and poor Ozzy, well, maybe it's lucky he did meet Joe Randolph before he mailed his income tax. At any rate, he's doing it over.
1: Well, that's a different story.
2: You all finished, Pop?
1: Yeah, I think so. I just want to check this booklet again. I think I've taken all the deductions I can. Common disasters. Now, I don't think that applies to us.
2: What are they?
1: Well, they list them here. If an earthquake demolished the house and a flood carried off all our property, and then a hurricane swept away everything else we own, I'd save $200.
2: That's a lot of money, boy.
1: And of course, there are other things. Charity, the theater tickets you heard Mr. Randolph talk about, dependents. So you and David are deductions.
2: Are we common disasters?
1: No, you're dependents. You see, I'm allowed $600 a year for each of you.
2: Then how come I only get 25 cents a week?
1: You see, the $600 is supposed to cover your food, clothes, education, all your living expenses. And I think that does it. Now all we have to do is get down the mailbox and just drop it in. Oh, Harriet.
2: Well, Ozzy.
1: I was just going out.
2: I was just coming in. What's always so funny in the doorway?
3: Where were you going?
2: Just down to the...
1: There is Ricky.
3: Hi, Mom. Did you just get back?
4: I just did, David.
3: Oh, Jiminy, David, please be more careful. If I hadn't slammed the door, you'd have given the whole thing away.
4: I'm sorry, Mom.
3: That's all right. Did you get the blue suit, Mom?
4: Yes, I did. Wait till you see it. It's so much nicer than the gray. I'm sure Daddy will like it better, too. Hello?
5: Hello, Harriet. It's Mother.
4: Oh, hello, Mother. Hide this in the closet for me, David.
5: Harriet, what's going on over there? Were you telling somebody to hide in the closet?
4: No, no, Mother. I bought a suit today, and I just asked David to put it away for me.
5: Why, Harriet, that's the reason I called. I was talking to Louise Adams a little while ago.
4: Oh?
5: She said she's been thinking it over, and you were absolutely right about the gray suit. It's much better for you than the blue one.
4: Louise Adams thinks I look better in gray now?
5: I must say I agree with her, Harriet. Personally, I like you much better in gray. Blue just doesn't do anything for you. Are you still there, dear?
4: Yes, Mother.
5: Well, I met Louise at the market, and you know how she is. I've had a craving for pork chops, and Louise tried to talk me into buying lamb chops. But I'm happy to say that I demonstrated the same strength of character you did.
4: You should have fought harder than that.
5: Dear, how hard can you fight? I wanted pork chops. I set out to buy pork chops, and I was going to get pork chops.
4: Well, good for you, Mother.
5: No lamb chops for me. I got the nicest pound of spare ribs you've ever seen.
4: Oh, yes, Mother. I was just wondering whether I could get down to the dress shop and back before dinner.
1: All right, now, Ricky, I'm going to pick you up, and you're going to drop this in the mailbox. And nobody's going to stop us this time, right?
2: Hurry up, Pop.
1: Oh, hello, Emmy Lou. If you'll excuse us for a moment, we're going to drop my tax form in the mailbox.
6: Oh, what a wonderful bit of Americana. There you stand by the mailbox, a patriotic smile on your face. Your heart cries out, take it, Uncle Sam. There's a lot more where that came from. No complaining, no grumbling. You're eager and willing to pay your country its due. You're 130 million Americans, Mr. Nelson.
1: Thank you, Emmy Lou. Up you go, Ricky.
6: We've been learning about income tax at school. It's wonderful the way you can save money, if you know how.
1: Just a minute, Ricky.
2: I'll wait here on the fire plug.
1: Emmy Lou, I don't mean to be rude or abrupt, but I'm sure I've taken every possible deduction.
6: Golly, I hope you haven't overdone it, Mr. Nelson. The penalties are pretty severe. They can put you in jail for fraud or fine you $10,000.
2: Now, Pop?
1: Better hold it, Ricky. I think I'll take it home and go over it just once more. I'm a little disappointed in you, Ricky.
2: Me? How come?
1: Well, this morning after Will Thornberry talked you into buying that squirt flower, I thought I told you to be firm and know your own mind. If I hadn't listened to Mr. Randolph, I wouldn't have to change this tax return.
2: What did I do?
1: Well, if you had known your own mind, if you had been firm, you wouldn't have listened to me. You'd have mailed it.
4: Oh, hello, it's Ozzy.
1: Harriet, I was just coming in.
4: Well, come on in. Wait a minute. What's that in your hand?
2: I think I'll stay outside.
4: Ozzy, that looks like the envelope your tax return was in.
1: There is a resemblance, isn't there?
4: All right, what happened? And don't tell me the mailbox was closed.
1: Before I could mail it, I met Joe Randolph. I let him talk me into making some silly deduction.
4: Oh, now, Ozzy, before
1: you... Now, don't try to make excuses for me. I've been wishing wiki-washy. No mind of my own. Thank goodness you're a little different.
4: But, Ozzy...
1: No, I mean it, Harriet. The way you went ahead and bought the suit you wanted. You knew what color you wanted. Instead of listening to a lot of other people, you went right ahead and bought that... what color was it?
4: Blue.
1: Yes. You bought that... No, Harriet, it was gray.
4: Yeah, a gray-blue. A little more blue than gray. There's practically no gray at all. In fact, it's all blue.
1: Harriet, you said it was gray.
4: Ozzy, there's something I ought to tell you. A minute ago, you said you had no mind of your own. That you were weak and wishy-washy.
1: I said wish and wiki-washy, but go ahead.

0: I took the gray suit back and got the blue one.
1: Oh, Harriet, this is wonderful. You're just as big a chump as I... No, that isn't right. You've got your blue suit, but I still haven't mailed my tax returns.
0: I got the blue suit, but I don't want it.
1: You don't? Harriet, what's the matter? Don't you have a mind of you... No, we've already established that. You know, they say that after people have been married a certain number of years, they get to resemble each other. You think that could be happening to us?
0: It could be. Say, I just thought of a very clever plan. Since it's pretty obvious that we both keep changing our minds, why don't you take my blue suit back and get me the gray one, and I'll mail your income tax return.
1: Well, that's the first sensible thing that's been said in this family all day. Say, come to think of it, we are beginning to resemble each other. You're getting more like me, I'm getting more like you. I keep changing my mind lately, just like you, and you just thought up a wonderful idea.
0: Flattery will get you nowhere. Here, take this suit box and give me your tax return.
1: It's a deal. Oh, but let me give you a tip. If you see Joe Randolph or Emmy Lou, run the other way.
0: Okay, dear. Well, let me give you a tip. If you see Louise Adams, you run the other way.
1: Well, all right, but you're asking a lot more of me than I'm asking of you.
0: In what way?
1: Well, Louise Adams is a very attractive girl. Beautiful eyes, beautiful figure, and...
0: So what?
1: You just don't run away from things like that.

0: Ozzie off to re-exchange Harriet's suit, and there goes Harriet down to the corner to mail Ozzie's tax return. But they'll be back in just a moment with their closing scene.
1: Hey, Mr. Smith, that Nelson family certainly is a bundle of confusion.
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0: 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Could anyone ask for anything more?
1: Not me. Especially since I also got a great big beautiful chest with my silver. Big enough to hold 132 pieces.
0: Yes, you really got something when you own International Sterling. The solid silver with beauty that lives forever.
2: Ozzie?
3: Yeah, it's me.
2: Oh, good. Let's see my suit.
3: Harriet, before you open the box, you're sure you wanted the gray suit?
2: Of course. Let me see it.
3: Don't be so anxious. Stand back a minute. No, I don't think gray would look good on you.
2: Uh-oh. Well, okay, dear, let me see my blue suit.
3: You like the blue suit?
2: Yes, dear, don't feel bad about it. I've been through it myself. You'll like me in blue.
3: It isn't what you think. I didn't bring the blue suit back.
2: Well, I'll be satisfied with the gray one.
3: It isn't gray and it isn't blue.
2: Well, what is it, for goodness sake?
3: Well, I met my friend Danny O'Hara, and St. Patrick's Day is almost here.
2: Well, I've always wanted a green suit.
3: You're still off, Harriet. Danny is an orangeman. But don't get upset. It isn't orange. It's more of a reddish color.
2: But, Ozzie, I wanted the gray suit.
3: Well, maybe we can work something out tomorrow. We'll keep them coming and going, and the first time a gray one comes through the front door, we'll nail it shut. On the way home from the dress shop, I stopped to glance in the window of the trick store, and while I was looking in, little Will Thornberry came up. I really don't have a mind of my own.
2: I don't get it.
3: You will. Smell this flower on my lapel.

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1: And remember, the solid silver with beauty that lives forever is international sterling.
0: Yes, Harriet, the solid silver with beauty that lives forever is international sterling.
2: Appearing in support of Ozzie and Harriet were David and Ricky Nelson, Janet Waldo, Loreen Tuttle, Marvin Miller, and yours truly, Vern Smith. 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

0: spring day. Irma and I are at the window looking down below. On the sidewalk is an organ grinder with a monkey on a leash. Every time the monkey gets a penny, the organ grinder pulls on the leash and takes the penny from the monkey. Every time the monkey gets a banana, the organ grinder peels it for him. Irma's fascinated by this.
1: Jane?
0: Yeah, sweetie?
1: Isn't it wonderful how the monkey has that organ grinder trained to do everything?
0: I can answer Irma, but after living with her for over a year, the cost of aspirin is keeping me broke. Come in.
2: Telegram for Miss Stacy.
0: Oh, I'll take it. Here you are, boy.
2: Thanks, miss.
1: Oh, Jane, don't open it.
0: Why not? It's addressed to me.
1: Oh, but telegrams get me so nervous, they always bring bad news.
0: Oh, honey, that's preposterous.
1: Oh, it's not. The last one I got told me my Uncle Henry had just gotten married.
0: What's bad about that?
1: It was from his wife. He was already married.
0: Now, Irma, that's just an isolated example. Believe me, anyone who's afraid of opening a telegram is a superstitious mid-Victorian nincompoop living in the Middle Ages. Irma, please open a telegram for me.
1: Oh, all right, Jane. Oh, Jane, I told you it's bad news. Someone in your family is executed.
0: Executed? Let me see that. Arrived today by train, excited to see you. Irma, that's excited. Honey, it's from my Aunt Harriet. She's coming to New York for a visit.
1: Oh, isn't that nice?
0: Yeah. Dear old Aunt Harriet. Gosh, you know, it's been so long. She raised me, Irma, when I was a little girl. She was so strict. I remember when she took me to the movies, if there was any kissing on the screen, Aunt Harriet would cover my eyes with her hand. The last picture we saw was with Clara Bow.
1: Clara Bow? Oh, wasn't she the girl who was supposed to have it?
0: She may have had it, but I never got to see it.
1: Jane, is your Aunt Harriet married?
0: No, she's a widow. Uncle Alvin left her a fortune. She's quite lonely, though. She's getting on in years. I'm her only living relative.
1: Gosh, Jane, you may inherit her money.
0: Oh, please, Irma, don't even say that. Why, it never even occurred to me. Why, I'd like Aunt Harriet to live to be... Oh, my goodness, she's already past that.
1: Jane, is your aunt going to stay with us?
0: Oh, I don't think so, honey. I know she'd be happier in some hotel.
1: Jane, the reason you want to send her to a hotel isn't because you're ashamed of me, is it?
0: Oh, Irma, of course not.
1: And what about Al? Go on, say it. You must be ashamed of him.
0: But I'm not.
1: You must be. Everyone else is.
0: I'm not ashamed of Al, sweetie. It's just that Aunt Harriet happens to be a very straight-laced person. Well, she's a shrewd businesswoman. I don't think she'd be interested in Al's deals.
1: Oh, he wouldn't do anything.
0: No. I can just picture the meeting. Aunt Harriet would come in, and before I could say, "This is Al," he'd be saying to Aunt Harriet, "Because I like Jane, gonna let you in on a good thing." And before I can separate the two of them, Al would have sold her a piece of property that could only be seen at low tide when the water is clear. Come in.
3: It's only me, Professor Kropotkin. Girls, I hope I'm not intruding, but would you happen to have a spare doorknob?
0: I'm terribly sorry, Professor. We just happen to be out of extra doorknobs. Why do you want one?
3: Well, I would like to hang it outside of my room. So when our landlady, Mrs. O'Reilly, walks by, maybe she'll see it and get me a door.
0: Professor.
3: I was only trying to cheer you up. I thought maybe that telegram in your hand is bad news.
0: Oh, this? No, it's from my Aunt Harriet. She's coming in for a visit on the 2:15 train from Chicago.
3: Oh, entertaining relatives is no good, but I know how you can get out of it, Jamie. You've got to give her the shock treatment.
0: Shock treatment?
3: Uh-huh. You take her up to my room and turn on the lights.
1: Professor, Jane's aunt is very rich.
3: Oh, a rich aunt. Then, Janie, please meet her in my room. Maybe when she sees how I live, she'll adopt me.
0: No, Professor, Aunt Harriet isn't going to stay here. I think she'd be much more comfortable in a hotel.
1: I'll get it. Oh, Jane, look who's here. Hello, Richard.
4: Hello, Irma. Jane, Professor.
0: Oh, Richard, you're just the man I want to see. Where would you take an elderly woman?
4: How old?
0: About 60.
4: Oh, I wouldn't take her any place. I don't go out with women over 40.
0: Please, Richard, my Aunt Harriet's coming to visit me, and I want to find a nice, quiet hotel for her. Do you know of any?
4: What about the Plaza?
0: Yeah, the Plaza does it. Come on, Richard, take my arm. We're going to Grand Central Station to meet Aunt Harriet. You be nice to her. Who can tell? Someday she may be in your family. Come on.
4: Now, take it easy, Jane. Don't break my arm. I may be in your family, too.
0: Well, in that case, take good care of your arm. Someday I may want you to put that last remark in writing. See you later, folks.
1: Gee, don't they make a lovely couple?
3: Yes, Irma. And the way that Richard chases Jane, I have a feeling she's going to get away. You know, I can't understand why Jane's aunt shouldn't stay here.
1: Gee, neither can I. It just doesn't seem right that one of Jane's relatives should stay at a hotel. I have a feeling that she's ashamed of me.
3: Irma, darling, never think of that. I admit there are moments when Janie is annoyed by your little mistakes. Like the time you set fire to the bottom of her dress because she said she wanted a skirt with a flare. But I'm sure she loves you.
1: Oh, I don't know.
5: It's me, Chicken.
1: Oh, come on in, Al, honey.
5: Hiya, Chicken. Hello, Professor.
3: Hello, Al. Well, it's 3 o'clock, feeding time. I think I'll go back to my room.
5: What do you mean, feeding time?
3: Well, Al, a little bird built a nest outside of my window, and sometimes he comes back with extra bread. Wow.
5: Gee, Chicken, wish Jane was here. I got a deal she can't laugh at this time.
1: Well, I'll listen to it, Al. What is it?
5: It's absolutely ingenious. I'm going to patent a long shoe with a compartment in the toe filled with samples. So when a housewife slams the door on a salesman's foot, he can still show her the merchandise. What do you think of it, Chicken?
1: I like it, Al.
5: Well, you don't seem very enthusiastic. What's on your mind, Chicken?
1: Well, I'm always proud of you and your deals, but I don't think Jane is.
5: What do you mean, Chicken?
1: Well, Jane has a rich aunt visiting her, and... Oh, I'll do that again.
5: Do what again?
1: Well, I said, Rich, your ears stood up.
5: Well, that's just a reflex, like when someone says, here come the cops, my feet start moving. You say this aunt of Jane's is rich?
1: Yes, and Jane says she's getting on in years and is very fond of Jane. Oh, but Al, I wouldn't want you to get any dishonest ideas.
5: Chicken, that's hitting below the belt. You know my scruples. I'm only indicating a slight interest because I feel sorry for these rich dames.
1: What do you mean, Al?
5: Well, they all follow a pattern. They leave half of their dough to a relative like Jane, and the other half is wasted on some foolish thing like a home for one-eyed goats or wayward pigeons. When with a little handling of this situation, it could go to you and me and our children.
1: Oh, when you say the word children, I hear the patter of little feet in my head.
5: So, Chicken, allow me to present my plan.
1: Well, we're not even related to Jane's aunt.
5: Oh, Chicken, forget that nonsense about blood being thicker than water. That's propaganda.
1: I guess you're right, Al. We can be as thick as anybody.
5: Please, Chicken, my only object is to get in solid with the dear lady. Now, where is she stopping?
1: At the Plaza.
5: Good. Now, we send her a little gift right off. I know, flowers. We could send her a brace of petunias, a spray of violets on a background of gardenias, or maybe a mess of orchids. Can't make up my mind.
1: Why not, Al?
5: Got no money.
1: Al, I'll be glad to lend you the money.
5: Oh, no, Chicken, I would never take money from you. After we're married and you're still working steady, that's different. Then it becomes respectable.
1: Oh, Al, I'm so lucky to be going with a man of character like you.
5: Well, you either got it or you ain't. I just happen to be filthy with this stuff.
6: Hello, Irma and Al.
1: Oh, hello, Miss O'Reilly. My, you look nice. You're wearing your hair differently.
6: Oh, thank you, Irma. It's the new upsweep. Of course the professor don't like it. He said before I swept it up, I should have raked it.
5: You look younger than ever. Something we can do for you, Mrs. O'Reilly?
6: Well, if you'd be so kind. My niece and nephew are taking me to a pig roast. Oh, and it's going to be so good to be back among all my friends. Now, my niece's little baby's asleep up in my room, and little Muriel Martin's going to sit with him. Now, when she comes home from school, would you give her this key to my room and these $2 I promised her?
5: We'll take care of everything, Mrs. O'Reilly.
6: Thanks. Irma, dear, I dressed in a hurry. Did I paste my eyelashes on straight?
1: No, one is higher than the other.
6: Oh, glory be, I must get my heels fixed. Don't forget the baby. Goodbye.
1: Al, you're putting the $2 in your pocket.
5: Chicken, you are now looking at the latest thing in babysitters.
1: Who, Al?
5: You and me.
1: Well, what about little Muriel? She'd be here any minute to sit with a baby.
5: Chicken, this is a competitive world. First come, first serve. You and I watch the kid, and with the $2, we send flowers to Aunt Harriet.
1: But, Al, I don't know anything about babies. I know they have to be bathed and oiled and powdered, but I wouldn't know where to oil him.
5: You'll learn.
1: But, Al, do you think it's right for us to be babysitters?
5: Chicken, don't you see what a wonderful opportunity this is? This will be a test case of our marriage. Want to see how it'll feel to have a baby.
1: Oh, Al, this is just like playing house. Now, you bring the baby up, and I'll get something for him to eat.
5: Uh-huh. What do you got?
1: Well, let me look in the cupboard. Now, let's see. Graham crackers, ketchup, Strong Heart.
5: Strong Heart? That's dog food.
1: Yes, I bought 6 cans of it.
5: But, Chicken, you don't have a dog.
1: I know, but it was such a bargain.
5: Skip the food. Open a bottle of milk while I go and send some flowers to dear Aunt Harriet. And I'll be right back with the baby.
1: Oh, and, Al.
5: What, Chicken?
1: If anyone sees you walking upstairs with a baby, it might be embarrassing. So if they ask you if you're the father, just tell them you don't know.
7: Say, lady, do this. 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It feels smoother. As Susie Swan says, it's a smoothie.
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9: Well, Richard and I are at Grand Central Station waiting for Aunt Harriet. We've been watching the poor information girl answering questions. And I just had one of the most terrifying thoughts in the world. Imagine Irma Peterson as the information girl in Grand Central Station. The Santa Fe would be leaving on Pier 28 for Paris. People planning to go to Florida would be in Alaska just in time for seal hunting. The Honeymoon Express would be going to Reno. You know, just in thinking about it, I'm so happy that we're going to whisk Aunt Harriet to the Plaza Hotel before she gets a chance to meet Irma and her intellectual companion, Al, the unemployed nature bum.
5: Chicken, when we're through with Aunt Harriet, she'll be putty in our hands.
1: Oh, look, Al, the little baby's going to sleep.
5: Ah, he's a cute little shaver, huh?
1: Bless his little heart. Look how he snuggles next to you, Al. You know, you'd make the greatest father in the world. Who else would ever think of giving a baby a kitchen knife to play with?
5: It was nothing, Chicken. Happen to know when a kid cuts his teeth, he has to have something to cut with. And what about you, Chicken? What a mother you'd make. Who would have thought of putting chocolate on his feet?
1: Well, Al, that's a woman's instinct. At least now when the baby puts his foot in his mouth, he'll put on weight. Oh, let's face it, Al, we're just a natural for children.
5: Yeah, we're natural. And Sunday, Chicken.
1: Oh, Al.
5: The chicken, we got to remember one thing. We don't want Jane to find out about we're babysitters, or she might learn we used the money to send flowers to her Aunt Harriet.
1: All right, Al, and while the baby's sleeping, I think I'll make his formula.
5: Yeah, yeah, keep everything sterilized. Wear rubber gloves.
1: Rubber gloves? Al, you're just like every man. He's a child. I can wear kid gloves.
5: How stupid of me. But fortunately, you know what you're doing. Hey, careful, little mother. You'll knock that basin over. Now you're woken.
1: Oh, I better pick him up. Shh, baby. Oh, Al, isn't he cute? It feels so wonderful to hold him in my arms. He's so soft and helpless. I haven't had a thrill like this since the New Year's party when I had to carry you out for air.
5: Chicken, gotta quiet. That kid is making me nervous.
1: Oh, he wants something to play with. I'll give him your watch.
5: Oh, no, Chicken, not my watch.
1: Oh, you won't hurt it. Here, baby. Oh. He dropped it. I'm sorry, Al. Is it ruined?
5: Well, Chicken, it was a Ben Russ. Right now, Ben looks fine, but I'm afraid Russ will never walk again. Hand me the kid, Irma. I'll sing him a little lullaby.
1: Take him, Al.
5: Yeah. Rock-a-bye, baby, on the treetop. When you grow up, please don't be a cop. How do you like that, Chicken? He fell asleep. Oh. Oh, that darn phone. You get it, Chicken, will
1: you? All right.
5: And if it's Jane, no cracks about us minding the kid.
1: Oh, I know, Al. Hello?
10: Irma, honey, this is Jane. I'm calling from Grand Central Station.
1: Oh, that's nice. Bobo eyes, Jane.
10: Irma, I'm not going anywhere. Don't you remember? I'm waiting for my Aunt Harriet.
1: Oh, yes. Well, give her my regards.
10: Well, she's not in yet. Irma, what's that sound I hear?
1: What sound, Jane?
10: Like someone was crying.
1: Oh, that's Al. He's crying.
10: Al is crying?
1: His feet hurt him.
10: This sounded like a child.
1: Well, Al has small feet. What do you want, Jane?
10: Well, honey, my aunt may have gotten off at 125th Street Station. If she calls the house, you send her to the Plaza Hotel, huh? We'll wait for her.
1: All right, Jane, goodbye.
5: Any news, Chicken?
1: Well, Aunt Harriet didn't show up yet.
5: Well, she better. Ain't gonna sit up all night with this kid just so he could send her a flower.
1: Come in!
3: It's only me again, Professor Kropotkin. I just wanted... Oh, look! A little baby!
1: Yes, it belongs to Mrs. O'Reilly's niece. We're sitting on it. We're babysitters.
3: Oh, it's such a sweet little thing. It's a shame something so wonderful has to grow up into a person.
5: I wish we could keep this person quiet.
3: You got to have a feeling for babies, Al. You know, my brother Peter has got a wonderful system with his little son. When the boy starts crying, Peter reads to him from a book on child psychology.
1: But what if he doesn't stop crying?
3: Then Peter hits him with the book. This is known as applied psychology. Private, it'll do the most good. But with such a small baby, you got to sing to her.
5: Well, we already tried that, but the baby refuses to go to sleep.
3: No, Al, no, I'll handle it. Come here, little baby. Baby face. You got the cutest little baby face. I hope you'll never live to see my place. You'd be a mental case. Oh, my darling little baby face.
5: I scared him. So I'll tell you what, baby. Baby, you stay here and don't go away. And I'll run down to the corner and buy you some candy. Jelly beans, a bit of honey, maybe even a teething ring.
1: Oh, they don't work. He's been chewing on one for 30 minutes. He hasn't got any more teeth.
3: Irma, you gotta have patience. You know, there's an old saying, Rome wasn't built in a day.
1: What's that got to do with babies?
3: Nothing. This is a saying for Veterans Housing Project. I'll be back.
5: This is the hardest $2 I ever earned. Wish that Mrs. O'Reilly would get back.
1: Maybe the baby wants to hear a story.
5: Great idea, Chicken. But I don't know any of them stories, do you?
1: Well, I know the one about the three bears, but I always get stuck at the part where the little bear chops down the beanstalk and Humpty Dumpty falls in the porridge.
5: Could have sworn it had a different ending. But in a spot like this, there's only one man to call.
1: Who, Al?
5: Who else but... Hello, Joe. Ah, got a problem. Got a baby here. What? See if she's got a friend. No, Joe, I said baby, not babe. Look, Joe, you're a family man. What do you do with your youngster when he cries? Uh-huh. Uh-huh. Uh-huh. Mm-hmm. But, Joe, don't you run out of youngsters that way? Got a feeling, Joe, you're not a man to discuss children with. However, we'll call you when another problem arises. Goodbye, noble friend.
1: No help, Al?
5: No.
1: Oh, gee. Maybe the baby wants to play.
5: Great idea. Get the cards, Irma.
1: Oh, no, Al. Oh, look. The baby likes you. He's going to sleep.
5: Oh, great. Couldn't have stood it another minute. Oh, that phone. Take the kid, Irma. I'll get it.
1: All right.
5: Hello?
10: Oh, it's you, Al.
5: Oh, yeah, Jane. Where are you?
10: Well, we're at the hotel waiting for Aunt Harriet, but I can't understand... Al? Al, what was that noise?
5: What noise?
10: Well, I'm sure I heard a baby crying.
5: Baby? No, that was Irma.
10: What is this? A little while ago you were crying and now Irma's crying.
5: Well, you heard that song, I Cried for You?
10: What about it?
5: We like to cry for each other.
10: Well, I don't know what's going on, but I'm coming back to the apartment. Al, you and Irma better not be up to anything, because Aunt Harriet may stop there first, and if you embarrass me, I'll never forgive you.
5: Oh, have no fears, Jane. Everything here is normal.
10: What you two consider normal terrifies me. I'll be right home. Goodbye.
5: Chicken, got no time to lose. Grab the kid. We're taking it back to Mrs. O'Reilly's room.
1: Why, Al?
5: Jane is on her way. And besides, hurry up.
1: Oh, that must be the professor. Come in.
11: Hello. Does Jane Stacy live here?
1: Yes, she does.
11: I'm her Aunt Harriet.
1: Oh. Oh, well, how do you do? I'm Irma Peterson, Jane's roommate, and this is Al, the man whom I finance with.
5: It is indeed a rare pleasure to meet one so fair and gracious and, shall we say, rich as you, Aunt Harriet.
11: Oh, thank you. I told Jane to meet me, but I changed my plans.
6: Oh, what an adorable baby.
11: Is it yours?
5: Well, no, that is...
6: Well, then it must be. Why, of course, I can see the family resemblance. Oh, it's got the Stacy eyes. It's Jane.
1: Huh?
5: Jane?
11: Oh, I'm so happy. She wrote me she was going with the fellow, and I was hoping she'd settle down and marry. Who is the man? What's his name?
1: His name is Richard, but...
12: Well, here I am with the jelly beans for my little baby.
6: Oh, the father!
11: Come here and kiss your Aunt Harriet.
12: The father?
11: Yes. And let me be the first to say he looks just like you.
12: And let me be the first to say you're completely out of your mind.
5: Wait a minute, Aunt Harriet. He's not the father. You see...
13: Hi, everybody. Oh, Aunt Harriet, what are you doing here? We were waiting for you at the station.
11: Oh, the last minute I took the plane.
13: Oh, no wonder. Well, Aunt Harriet, I want you to meet Richard Rhinelander. Richard, this is my Aunt Harriet.
14: I'm glad to know you.
6: Oh, let me look at you, my boy. So, Jane, you finally landed him.
14: What?
11: How long have you two been married?
13: Married? We're not married.
11: Oh, please, dear, I've already seen the child.
13: Oh, no. No, Irma's as old as I am. She just sounds that way.
11: I mean this baby here.
13: Baby? Where? Irma Peterson. Al, what is this?
11: I want to know what's going on here. They say it's not theirs. You say it's not yours.
12: Don't look at me. I just bought jelly beans.
11: Now, wait a minute. I insist on knowing whose baby this is.
13: Please come in.
1: Oh,
14: it's little Muriel Martin.
15: Look here, Mr. Owl. I've been speaking to my mother, and she says you've got to give me the baby. It belongs to me, and I'm supposed to take care of it.
3: Oh, certainly. Here you are, Muriel. Never want to deprive a mother of her child.
6: Do you mean to say that...
3: I do. Believe it or not, Aunt Harriet, that little girl is just another hillbilly bride.

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2: Well, we finally got the truth out of Irma and Al. We all had a good laugh, even Aunt Harriet. But Irma, having held a baby in her arms, cannot wait until she has some of her own. In fact, she's just finished knitting 5 little booties for the baby's feet. Why anyone would knit 5 and stop, I do not know. So I said, Irma, why did you knit just 5? And Irma said,
3: well, maybe I'll have twins.
2: Yeah, but honey, that would just be 4 feet. Why knit 5 booties?
3: Well, one of the twins might be a triplet.
2: You know, if you can figure that one out, I wish you'd come and live with my friend, Irma.
0: 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Tonight's script was written by Cy Howard and Park Levy. Folks, next Monday evening, listen again to...
3: Our Friend Swan.
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0: Starring Marie Wilson as Irma and Kathy Lewis as Jane. The part of Professor Kropotkin was played by Hans Conried. 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So be well-dressed. Wear a poppy. Frank Bingman speaking.
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3: Pop, how's the show?
4: That's fine. Looks like a good program. Where's your mother?
3: In the bedroom, crying.
4: Crying? What's wrong?
3: I don't know. She and Martha came home and Mom wouldn't talk to me.
4: Ah, this is silly. I'll speak to her.
5: Go away, Oliver Anderson.
4: Go away? What's wrong?
5: Why didn't you tell me Antoinette Murphy was going to wear spangled tights? And what were you three men doing pushing her around the stage?
4: Look, Mary, it was part of the play.
5: Oh, it was. I suppose it was part of the play when she pleaded with you men to leave her alone.
4: Oh.
3: Uh-oh, here we go again, folks.

0: let's visit the Anderson family. Well, this whole thing started when Oliver Anderson volunteered to play a part in the Red Feather Community Chess Play this year. Oliver is always willing to be of any help in raising money for worthy causes, and in fact is impressing that upon Junior's mind this very minute.
1: How did they happen to pick you for a part in the play, Pop?
2: Oh, I don't know. I guess it's because I'm always willing to build up the neighborhood and willing to do my share to make everyone feel like a friend.
1: Butch Chapman said they wanted his father to play in it, but he turned it down.
2: Well, you tell Butch he's out of his head. Chapman doesn't have a voice you can hear past the third row.
1: Does Mom know about it yet, Pop?
2: Well, not yet, but you know how she is. She's like I am.
1: How do you mean?
2: Well, she'll do anything to help out the neighborhood.
1: Well, here's Mom now. Hi, Mom.
3: Oh, I'm sorry I'm late, Oliver. I had to stop and buy a few things. I'll get dinner on right away.
2: Oh, there's no hurry.
1: What's in that bag, Mom? Cookies?
3: Nope. Keep your hands out of there.
1: Hey, Mom, Pop's in the play this year.
3: Really? How nice. I heard Mrs. Briggs talking to Free Baron about it.
2: Oh, it's just a small part. I play a storekeeper in a Vermont village. It's called Snowbound in Vermont.
3: Mm. Got any good buys and groceries?
2: Well, you see, Junior, your mother's a happy woman.
4: I say your mother is a happy woman.
1: I know. I heard you.
2: Oh. Well, I have to have a stand-up caller for the rehearsal tonight, so I'd better run over to Homer's and see if he has one left from his better days. I'm going over next door to Meister's, Mary. Be right back.
3: Oh, you haven't told Homer yet?
2: I'm not going over to brag. I'm going to get a collar.
5: Oh, it's you.
2: Yeah. Well, is Homer home?
5: I guess so. Come in.
2: Just thought I'd drop over and...
5: He ain't going out nowhere tonight.
2: I don't want him to go out.
6: Hey, Oliver, come on in.
2: Well, just thought I'd ask if you had a stand-up caller.
6: Huh? Well, someone getting married?
2: Why, does someone have to get married if I need a stand-up caller?
6: Well, no, but you don't generally wear one.
2: Oh, I want to wear it in the play.
6: Play, eh?
2: Yeah.
6: Well, now, I don't know if I got one or not.
5: You do, too, have one, Homer. What's the use of telling a lie about it?
6: I ain't lying about it. I just thought if they give me a part, I'd need it.
2: Well, the whole play is cast already, Homer.
5: They tell me it's a stinker.
2: Who told you?
5: Chapman the plumber said he turned down the main part.
2: He did no such thing, and from what I saw of the play, it's not a stinker.
5: Well, that's the report I got.
2: Now, look now, Martha, we have plays, so everyone will have an interest in it, in the community and the neighbors.
5: I can get along all right without no housewarming.
6: Mm. Yeah, I'd hate to be tied up with a bad show.
5: I'm glad you ain't. I guess they ain't going to use any talent this year.
2: Hmm. Why should she act that way?
6: Well, I can see what she means, Oliver. I lean a lot towards the theater, and she knows it.
2: Well, maybe I could get you into the cast.
6: No, I don't want in. To be some little part, and I ain't interested.
2: But it's a dramatic piece, Homer.
6: Yep, I know, but I go more for melodramy. The mellower it is, the better I like it.
2: Hmm.
6: Nope, Oliver Judge, just count me out.
2: Well, just thought I'd ask you.
6: Oh, of course, I'll buy a ticket, if it's for a good cause, of course.
2: Antoinette will sure be disappointed.
6: Well, I can't help that. Antoinette Murphy from the Tim Capey?
2: Yep, she's a star.
6: Oh, me. Oh, she is, eh?
2: Yep, and I work well with her, too.
6: Yeah, well, it's funny. She didn't say anything to me about it.
2: Oh, well, the play's not too hot, anyhow.
6: Oh, tank play, Oliver. It's the spirit of it. What time are you going to rehearse?
2: 7:30. Let me have the collar, will you?
6: Well, I'd kind of feel like I'd let Antoinette down if I didn't do what I could to help.
2: But look, Homer, the leading man must be a younger man.
6: Now, look here, young fella. When a gal's snowbound, she don't ask a man's age, does she?
2: Well, now, I don't care what you do. All I want is a successful play, Homer.
6: Yep, that's right. You know, we should all get together to put this thing over. Me. So Antoinette's the leading lady, eh?
2: Look, bring the collar with you when you come over, will you?
6: Yep, and I'll be right on the dot. 7 o'clock.
5: Where are you going at 7 o'clock?
6: I'm going to help Oliver out.
5: You ain't going out anywhere tonight. You know what I told you.
2: Well, I'll run on. I imagine you have some things you'd like to talk over.
6: Hey, I'll be there at 7, Oliver.
2: Okay, I'll wait for you.
5: Thought you wasn't interested in the play.
6: Oh, it ain't the play, Marty. It's the spirit behind it. You know, Oliver's right. We should all work together.
5: He's just talked you into something again.
6: Oh, no, he ain't. Oliver just showed me where we're all in this together. Anyhow, I might get to play a part.
2: Oh, hi, Free Baron.
7: Oh, it's you, Anderson.
2: Bought your ticket yet for the play?
7: No, I have not. From what I hear of it, I'd rather just donate to Buddy.
2: Well, it's a lot better play than it sounds.
7: That may be. But I wouldn't get up in front of my neighbors and make a fool of myself for no one.
2: What if everyone said that? Look at that poor kid, Antoinette Murphy. Works at the cafe and then comes over to rehearsal tired as she is.
7: I don't care about that. You mean the little blonde French girl who waits at the two-beer tables?
2: Yeah, Antoinette Murphy.
7: I'm a heel, Anderson.
2: Well, no, I wouldn't say that, Freeman.
7: Yes, I am.
2: You're just conservative is all, Briggs.
7: If that little girl can take all that time out to do good, I certainly could help out, too. What time did she come to rehearsal?
2: Well, it's called for 7:30.
7: You may depend on me, Anderson. I'll be there at 7:30. We need more of this sort of thing in the neighborhood.
8: Is that you, Freeburn?
7: Yes, that's Pet.
8: Anyone with you?
7: No, dear.
8: Where have you been?
7: Now, sweet, I was held up by that Anderson person across the street.
8: I thought you weren't speaking to him.
7: But I have to be neighborly, sweet. He's in the play, though.
8: That is of no interest to me. I'm only thankful that you're not.
7: But, Millicent, I think I should cooperate with my friends in the neighborhood and do anything I can to aid them.
8: I won't have it, Freeburn. I won't have it.
7: I have a reason for doing everything, my dear. I shall go forward, ever forward with the play.
6: How come nobody else is here at the rehearsal, Oliver?
2: Because we're only rehearsing this one scene, is all.
7: It seems to me she could be untied. I'm tired of waiting, and she'll tell her so.
2: Now, take it easy, Freeburn. You're only in here on a transfer, you know.
6: But dagnabbit, time's a-flying by, and she should be told to get here on time.
2: Oh, here's Antoinette now.
8: Oh, I'm so sorry, boys. Really.
6: Oh, me. That's all right. We only been here a minute ourselves.
2: Yeah. You bring the script, Antoinette?
9: Oh, but yes, of course. But I do not know how many are to be in D.C. Oh. Hello, Shorty.
2: Shorty? Oh. Excuse me, Antoinette. This is Mr. Briggs.
9: Have I ever served you?
7: I'm afraid you haven't. But I must say, I think they made a very wise choice in their selection of a leading lady.
9: Oh, I thank you so much. You're truly a gentleman.
6: We sort of changed the play a little bit. Yep. We're going to have three men in the grocery store scene.
9: Oh, but how nice. Yeah. I wore my dancing costume this evening under my coat. Ooh. Do you like it?
7: Bye. How dare
2: you? Oh, boy.
6: Oh, me.
2: Hey, that's
7: well. Bye. How it sparkles.
9: I wore these when I was in vaudeville. But I'm afraid the ladies will object. It is so very...
6: Now, gosh, it ain't short at all, Antoinette.
9: You think it is too daring?
7: I think we need more of this sort of thing.
6: Yep. A whole lot more of it.
2: Now, of course, you wouldn't wear it on the street. Now, look, Homer, you stand over there, right. And you, Briggs, stand over there, left. Get that box and stand on it so you look like we do.
7: I resent that remark, Anderson.
8: Oh, come now, boys. Please, no fight now.
6: Well, now, of course, look here now. I don't want no trouble neither, but...
2: Now, wait a minute, Homer. Quiet.
6: Yeah.
2: Now, look. Miss Murphy here comes through that center door into the grocery, see?
6: Yep.
2: We step forward as she comes in. We stare at her wardrobe. And then quickly step forward and put a cape around her before the women of the village see us. As we do this, she berates us for our snobbishness and begins to cry. Now, all right, let's go through it a couple of times.

0: Mary Anderson speaking.
1: Mary, this is Martha. Homer's gone off down to that auditorium without his heavy sweater. Will you walk down with me while I take it to him?
0: Well, I don't know, Martha. I was just going to get Junior started on his homework.
1: But it won't take but 15 minutes, Mary, and I don't like to be alone at night on the street. You don't know what might happen to a girl alone like that.
0: Oh, well, all right. But hurry up now. I have a lot of things to do.
2: I'm glad Homer's so interested in neighborhood doings. Mary, I think this is the door.
0: You're right, Martha. It is. Martha, who is that woman?
2: Why, Mary. She ain't got hardly any clothes on. Why, I never seen anything like it.
0: It doesn't seem to disturb the boy.
2: Why, I seen that girl before. Homer's got a picture of her in the garage.
0: Look, she's walking toward the side.
2: And look, Mary, they're all after her. Why, I never seen the likes in my life.
0: Poor girl. Looks like she's trying to get away from them.
3: Let me alone, all of you. Why can't you act like respectable men? Go home to your own fireside. Might have been molested by every moron in town. Oh,
0: Martha, maybe we'd better go. I think I've seen all I care to see.
2: The only difference between you and me, Mary, is I'm gonna do something about it.

0: Now back to the Andersons. Public-spirited Oliver Anderson has a part in the community play, but his enthusiasm for the project was not shared by Homer Meister or Free Baron Briggs until Oliver told them that Antoinette Murphy, the waitress at the Gem Cafe, was playing the lead. Whereupon Homer and Briggs immediately decided to lend their talents in making the production a success. Martha persuaded Mary to walk to the auditorium to take Homer's sweater to him, and unobserved by the cast, got a glimpse of Oliver, Homer, and Briggs in rehearsal with Antoinette, who was dressed in a very scanty dancing costume. Oliver is now at home explaining to Junior.
1: Now, look, Junior, I was merely helping Briggs and Homer put a cape around her shoulders, just as the script called for.
2: Oh, we discussed that, Pop. That isn't what Mom is upset about, believe me.
1: Well, then I don't get the icy reception. She could have come down there with me if she wanted to.
2: Well, I'm not taking sides, because that ain't nice. But I don't know if I were going to do a play like that. I'd have it understood before the panic hit.
1: Look, there's no panic. And I didn't see the script. How could I tell her?
2: And I think that making a neighborhood one big friend is the thing that threw her, Pop. She knows there isn't anything like that in this neighborhood.
1: Okay, let her act this way. Do you think I was interested in this Antoinette Murphy? I'd have let Briggs and Homer wedge in on a part, huh?
2: Methinks the man protesteth too much. Mm. I think that's what Mom said.
1: Well, surely you don't see anything wrong in my taking a part in the play, do you?
2: No. I guess anyone would have done that.
1: Anyhow, Homer and Briggs were both out in front of me with a cape.
2: I think the important thing to Mom is the fact that you dragged Mr. Meister and Mr. Briggs down with you.
1: Look, I didn't drag anyone. They insisted upon doing the part, and I think Mom should know that.
2: Well, you know me, Pop. I'm pretty broad-minded on things like this.
1: Well, you don't have to be.
2: Well, possibly if I got to Mom and could sort of insinuate that you'd be glad if one of the other men had the part, I might sort of pave the way for a reconciliation.
1: What? Reconciliation?
2: Oh, this has cut Mom deeper than you think, Pop.
1: Okay. I'll show you I'm doing the right thing. I'm throwing up the whole thing. I'm going over to Homer's and explain the whole thing to him and insist that he takes the part. I'm not selfish.
3: Once a man does a thing like that, a woman ain't got an ounce of respect for her man.
4: Well, now, honey, it hurts me here to see you crying your pretty eyes out.
3: My eyes ain't pretty.
4: Oh, they are to me. When I was looking at that girl, looking past her, I just thought to myself, she ain't the woman Martha is.
3: Well, it's all right. You can't blame it on to Oliver, neither. He tried to get you not to take the part.
4: Well, honey, I mostly wanted to make the show a success so people would say, look, that's Martha Meister, the wife of that fellow who made such a big hit in the show. I don't think of myself when it comes to respect.
3: And poor Mary. Her face just went white.
4: Well, now, honey, look, when you cry like that, my heart just bleeds for you. I want to take you in my arms and kiss away each little tear. Oh, why, Shaw, I wouldn't trade you for Antoinette if they threw in the cafe with her. Well, you'd make three of her.
3: How do you mean?
4: Well, I just mean that you're too big to worry about things like this. Oh, now, come on now. Now, blow hard. Now, here's my handkerchief.
3: Well, I don't care. I'm a good woman, I am.
4: Oh, there now. Ah, that was fine. Now just dry your tears, and we'll just be like we was when we was married first off. Yep, a wedding supper at my house.
3: We didn't have no meat that night, neither.
4: Oh, my. Oh, very quick, Martha. Your eyes are red clear down to your chin.
3: Oh.
4: Come on, dry them up. Hurry.
3: Oh, Homer, how I misunderstood you. I've been a fool.
4: Oh, it's Oliver. Come on in.
1: I just wanted to come over and fix it for you.
5: Oh, no, Dad Nabbit. I just got her quieted
6: down.
5: Who
6: is that, Homer?
1: Oh, it's Oliver. Hiya, Marthy.
6: I'm feeling much better, Mr. Anderson.
1: Well, I just wanted to come over and straighten out any trouble I caused.
4: You didn't cause
1: any. Yes, I did. And to show you how big I am, Homer, you can have the part all by yourself. I'd rather have everyone friendly than to play the part myself.
6: Homer don't want the part.
4: Who don't? Martha's right. When a feller's got a good woman like I have, he's placed his home right alongside of her.
6: Homer's a good man.
1: He is? Of course he is. But Antoinette just insists Homer does the part, and I'm stepping down.
4: Leave the room, Marthy. What I'm going to tell Oliver Anderson ain't fit for your pretty ears.
6: No, Homer, don't have no trouble in the house.
4: I'll tell you one thing, Anderson. You darn fool, I just got everything straightened out, And you have to bring up that girl's name again.
5: But look, Antoinette wants you to play the part, Homer.
4: Oh, me. Here she does, eh?
5: Yeah. Hmm.
4: Well, now, I might be able to work something out. Tell her not to give up yet.
1: Okay. I'm glad everyone's happy.
4: Tell Antoinette I'll drop by the cafe later.
5: I see her, I will.
4: Yeah. Oh, yucky, hicky, hacky, dolly. Oh, yucky, hacky, dolly. Hicky, hicky. Oh, yeah.
7: Homer, mister, you ain't fooling me one bit. Why did that Oliver Anderson want to whisper to you in the hall?
4: Well, he was sorry about it.
7: Sorry, nothing. You're as bad as he is.
4: Oh, now, pet, there's tears in your pretty eyes.
7: And there's a cop in the garage, too, and I hope you freeze out there tonight.
8: Say, dear, the whole story is made up of a tissue of lies. Bart the Meister can't see that far.
2: The Three Barons. She wouldn't lie about it.
8: It's that Anderson.
2: But Martha told me she saw the three men rush toward her. I know you're impulsive, Three Baron, but in public that way.
8: Listen, pet. Oliver and Homer were trapping each other to death to put her cape on, while I was standing on a box.
2: Standing on a box? Why?
8: That's where Anderson made me stand. And I hate him for it. Why, darling, I couldn't see through that Antoinette. She didn't fool me. I had her number in no time.
2: What was the number?
8: Crestview 334. I resent that, my dear. You're the only woman in my life. The star upon which I look for guidance in every waking moment.
2: Then you didn't see the light in Antoinette?
8: She was just a flash in the pan, my dear.
2: Well, maybe I was foolish, Free Baron. And I think you're a very fine person to explain. I'll never distrust you again.
8: As it should be, my pet.
2: So could this be?
8: I hope it isn't who I think it is. I was afraid of this.
1: Let me in, Briggs. This whole thing is my fault.
8: The whole thing is a closed issue, Anderson.
1: No, it isn't. When I said neighbors should be friendly and unselfish, I meant it. Briggs, the part is yours.
2: What's this I hear about Three Baron being unselfish?
1: Oh, hi, Millie. I was just telling Briggsy that I'm turning the part over to him. After I saw him act, I knew I was an amateur. Why, the way he looked into her eyes, it seemed as though he meant every word he breathed.
8: Anderson!
1: And I don't try to be modest, Three Baron. I just want the show to be a success. And I know that with you in there, it will be. You and Antoinette. Yes, sir. Good night.
8: Anderson, I'll never forget this.
1: That's all right, Briggsy.
2: So, you were standing on a box.
8: But
2: you weren't up in front.
8: I...
2: You lied to me, Free Baron.
1: Where's Mom?
2: She'll be out in a minute, Pop. Sit down.
1: Thanks.
2: Mom and I went over this whole thing.
1: Well, how'd it come out?
2: Well, she admits she was a bit hasty, and I admitted that you went about it in the wrong way.
1: I went about it in the wrong way?
2: Now, look, Pop, everyone's happy again. If you'll just drop the whole thing, I know it's blown over.
1: Well, I can be just as big about it as she can.
2: Of course you can, Pop.
1: I never got a chance to explain, Junior.
2: That's one of the main reasons the whole thing is blown over.
1: Mary, come here and sit down a minute.
9: Let's not be childish, Oliver. Junior, have you finished your homework?
2: No, Mom, not yet. A couple of the problems are kind of tough.
1: I'll help you with them.
9: I wish you wouldn't. His grades are bad enough now.
1: Oh.
9: Now run on to your room and do your work, Junior.
2: Yeah, now maybe I can get some of my own work finished.
1: Don't think I don't appreciate what you've done, Junior.
2: Remember, I suggested we drop it. Good night.
9: I'll be up soon.
1: You know, I'm glad to see the way Junior is taking a hold. He's alert. He's smart. Doesn't look at his shoes when people talk to him.
9: That's because his mind is free. And bound up with other things besides himself.
1: Oh, well, took me a long time to learn that.
9: Antoinette was here.
1: She was?
9: She's a rather nice person.
1: Oh, of course she is.
9: She was terribly hurt about what Martha thought about her.
1: I don't know why.
9: Poor kid became so confused she forgot her accent.
1: She did?
9: I think it's a shame the way you men treated her.
1: Me? Well, I didn't say three words
9: That's
1: to her.
9: That's what I mean. You let her take the blame for the whole thing, when all you had to do was explain it for her.
1: Well, I tried to explain, Mary.
9: Only to me. And I didn't think it was worth another thought. I didn't mind Antoinette a bit.
1: I know you didn't.
9: And I never thought for a moment that you did.
1: Well, of course I did.
9: But to be with Martha when she found Homer there, and crying at the top of her voice all the way home.
1: Huh?
9: Oliver Anderson, the things you get me into.
1: I didn't make her cry, did
9: Neither I? Neither did I. But I hate to have people staring at us on the street. Have you no thought for my feelings?
1: Oh.
2: Mom, remember what we said?
9: Go to bed!
1: Look, I don't see why you take it out on him.
9: I've never spent such a miserable evening in my life.
1: I'm trying to straighten it out so you'll have a nice, bright outlook for tomorrow.
9: You're the one who'd better have a different outlook tomorrow. And don't speak to me again tonight.
1: Huh?

0: What do you want?
1: Open the garage door. It's Oliver.
0: Don't let him in here.
1: Now, wait a minute, Briggs.
2: Sounds like distress to me. Never turn away a brother.
1: Thanks, Homer.
0: We were just discussing you, Anderson. I suppose you know that Millicent insisted I leave our fireside for the night.
1: That's your lookout, Briggs, not mine.
2: Oh, now, come on, fellas. Look here now, no fighting.
1: Well?
2: This garage is big enough for the three of us now.
3: You were discussing me, you say, Briggs?
0: Yes. I know a man who tends strictly to his own business, who's looking for a house just like yours. Would you like to sell it?
1: Oh, I see. How do you feel, Homer?
2: Well, of course, I'm not leaning one way or t'other. But I wouldn't sell unless I got my price if I was you, Oliver.
1: I won't. I mean, it's not...

The Anderson Family is written by Howard Swart, directed by Herb Litton, and features Dick Lane as Oliver, Louise Arthur as Mary, Walter Tetley as Junior, and Herbert Rawlinson as Homer. Others in the cast were Jacqueline DeWitt, Jenny Johnson, and George Peroni. Music by Gordon Kibbe, sound effects by Ray Erlenborn, and your announcer is Ken Peters. The Anderson Family is a Hollywood Broadcasters production, transcribed from Hollywood.

0: It's for you. It's your dinner. It's called Cupboard Love. Cupboard Love's different. Comes in a packet, not a tin. See this foil pouch? Keeps it moist and squeezy. That's right. It's a new kind of cat food. Moist. It's good for you. Like it?
1: New Cupboard Love. What the well-cared-for cat has for dinner.

0: If you're paying this kind of money for a car, you'd want it to have a touch of style, legroom, four doors, and all that. And if this is what you had in mind, you don't even have to pay that kind of money for the new Skoda Super Estelle. Skoda's new Super Estelle puts a man in the street
1: and his dog
0: on the road.

0: Is it? 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I'll have 2 ounces, please.
1: Jacobs, the cream of cream crackers.
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5: They gave Carter Brandon a week off work, so he thought he'd spend the time taking day trips in his car. He took his Uncle Mort with him. This is what happened on the second day, give or take a spot of excitement. They stepped outside the house and stared glumly at the car. It was an old Ford Zodiac. It glared at them, challenging them to climb into it.
6: Where should we go today?
7: I'm not mad at Carter. Anywhere will make a welcome change from your mother's home cooking.
5: The car snorted at them sullenly as they drew away from the house.
7: Do you like cars?
6: No.
7: Neither do I. I reckon they've never been the same since they did away with mudguards.
5: The gear lever juddered as Carter Brandon waited at the traffic lights outside the Cordwainers' Hall. They drove down the valley road. There were no steam hammers. The factories had gone. The shops were boarded up. There were no houses. The scummy river heaved itself over sluggish weirs through meadows of rubble and rusting iron. There was a choked canal with a crumbling cinder towpath and oil-proud swans.
7: In my day, Carter, this canal led to Lancashire.
6: Did it?
7: Aye. We're teeming with narrowboats in its prime was this canal. One road out they carried wool and coal, other road back they fetched cotton goods and scrap metal for the furnaces.
5: They passed a thin, thirsty pub called the Navigation Inn. Its backyard wall rippled with the reflections of the canal. A carrion crow preened itself on top of a rope-scarred bollard.
7: I'll tell you one thing about narrow boats.
6: What's that?
7: They always carried a particularly nasty breed of dog on board. They'd bite the seat off your arse as soon as look at you. Mind you, so would the women. I once saw one of these canal women at the lock outside the snuff warehouse. She was stood on the back of the barge with her elbow on the tiller, and she were wearing a black shawl and a cloth cap, and she was smoking a cherry wood pipe. And she got this old wind-up gramophone, and she were playing a Victor Sylvester record. Made a great impression on me, did that.
6: Well, it would have done.
7: Had half a mind to ask her for a dance.
6: Why didn't you?
7: For a very simple reason, Carter. She were playing a foxtrot.
5: They reached the slip-off road which led to the motorway.
6: We'll not bother with the motorway. We'll stick to the byroads, eh?
7: Too bloody true, lad. Can't stand motorways, me. They've been the ruination of the North, have motorways. Before they was invented, we was totally inaccessible to the rest of the world. And now look at it. We've been overrun by southerners with sunglasses and see-through plimsolls.
5: Presently, they entered a small country town. There were mellow churches and a slow, straight river with a small Danish coaster moored at the quay. The main street was broad, and in its centre stood an old butter mart. There were farmers and abandoned supermarket trolleys.
7: I could do with a pint, Carter.
6: Aye, so could I.
5: He parked the car outside a tin-roofed Methodist chapel. They stepped out. There was a smell of fresh bread and stale sheep.
7: There we are, Carter. Favourite, lad, favourite.
5: He pointed to a glum-fronted building, hunched between a saddler's and gunsmith's and a treacle toffee shop. Above its front door was a sign which read, Old Comrades Club.
7: Champion, lad, we'll go in there and sup a couple or two.
6: Are you a member, though?
7: Well, you don't have to be, Billick. If you're a member of one branch, you're a member of every other branch. It's binding, is that? Like the Ten Commandments or the rules of cribbage.
5: He took Carter Brandon by the arm and led him into the building. They climbed a flight of narrow stairs which coughed and grumbled beneath their feet. At the top was a man eating pickled onions from a jar. Uncle Mort showed him his membership card.
8: Right then, that's all in order. Would you mind signing the visitor's book?
7: Does your pen work?
8: Usually. There for the day, are you? Having a nice time?
7: Mind your own business. What's it got to do with you?
5: They found the bar, ordered themselves pints of beer and whiskey chasers, and established themselves in a corner under framed photographs of the Princess of Wales and Alex Hurricane Higgins.
7: Redolent, eh, Carter? Bloody redolent.
6: Redolent of what?
7: Fallen comrades. Lads who never came back.
6: What from?
7: Well, the wars, salt brain, the wars.
6: Oh, them.
7: Did I ever tell you about my service and experiences in the First World War, Carter?
6: Yes.
7: All them brave lads cut down in their prime. All those sturdy northerners whipped off the face of the earth, doomed to spend eternity and beyond poking their toes at the roots of the poppies in Flanders fields. Carter?
6: Yes?
7: Do you like Nat Mills and Bobby?
6: No, I can't stand them.
7: Good, neither can I.
5: Two elderly men carrying hollow-cheeked plastic shopping bags entered the bar. The barman nodded at them and said...
9: How's the wife, Marcus?
8: She's gone to Bridlington for the week.
9: My condolences. And has she shown you how to work the mangle?
8: I think so.
5: The two old men took their drinks and settled themselves at a spindly table under a faded poster proclaiming the motto, Coughs and sneezes spread diseases. Gradually, as the midday sun appeared above the yardarm and its rays wheezed on the tattered white ensign and the chipped wooden propeller above the bar, the room began to fill up. There were old men with watery eyes and blue-veined noses. There were old men with gnarled knuckles and creaking kneecaps. There were old men with scuffed boots and hang-dog waistcoats.
7: Bastards.
6: Why?
7: What are they doing back here? Why didn't they pay the ultimate sacrifice like my lot?
6: What you talking about? You came back, didn't you?
7: Aye. But after supping this beer, I wish I hadn't.
6: Right then. Shall we make a move?
7: Make a move? Isn't that typical of the younger generation?
6: What do you mean?
7: Here you are, surrounded by your nation's living history. Here before you are the creators of your national heritage. You're in the presence of rampant patriotism. And what do you want to do? You want to bugger off to a pub with fitted carpets and calendars of nude women with no clothes on.
6: All right, then let's stop on and have another pint.
7: That's what I call patriotism.
5: Carter Brandon went to the bar and ordered two more pints and whiskey chasers. An elderly man with a feeble and aged shopping trolley resting at his feet smiled at him and said...
8: How do? Can you smell gas?
6: No.
8: Neither can I. Quite a relief, isn't it?
6: Yes.
5: When Carter Brandon returned with the drinks, he found Uncle Mort sobbing softly to himself.
6: What's to do with you?
7: I was just thinking of Sam Chedroy. He copped his lot at the Somme, you know.
6: Did he?
7: Aye. So did Wallace Nutbrown, Tommy Lineker, Victor Hankinson, Ernie Rook, Norman and Sid Dyson and Lionel Nash with his boozer's nose. I wonder what they'd be doing now if they were still alive.
6: They'd probably be dead.
7: True, lad. Very true. What a waste of life, eh? Just think what they'd have achieved from life if death had not intervened. Well, take Sam Chedroy, for example. What a talent he'd got.
6: What was it?
7: Making rude noises.
6: Pardon?
7: Sam Chedroy could make the loudest rude noise I've ever heard in the whole of my life.
6: Could he?
7: Certainly. Or a work of art. He could have gone to the top of the tree in that field, could Sam Chedroy. And so could Wallace Nutbrown.
6: Oh, aye. Was he a trumper, too?
7: No. What he had was this great talent for carving toy soldiers out of cow's shin bones.
6: I see. And could he make anything else?
7: Certainly. Scale models of Mexper trolley buses. If he'd have survived, he'd have made a fortune carving carvings of Mexper trolley buses. He could have become a tycoon with his own chauffeur. He could have had a yacht with proper masts and gone on continental holidays to Monte Carlo. And he'd have been bloody unbearable. You what? He'd have been unbearable, Carter, would Wallace Nutbrown. And mean? Mean wasn't the word for Wallace Nutbrown. When he joined up, he had a full packet of Ogden's golden tabs in his hip pocket. And I swear to God, it was still the same packet he had when he copped his lot at Vimy Ridge. When I smoked the last one, it tasted just like the inside of a bear's armpit. Of course, we're all a great conspiracy with the First World War.
6: Against who?
7: The North of England.
6: Oh.
7: It were them Southerners what thought it all up, Carter.
6: Why?
7: Because they thought we was getting too stroppy in the North. Soon as the first Northerner earned out to take the top off a bottle of dandelion and burdock, they thought to themselves, right, that's it. Them buggers in the North are getting too clever by half. We'd best do something about it. And they did. They declared war on the Kaiser. And who were the daft devils who fell into their trap and joined up, eh? The Northerners. Millions and millions of Northerners sent out as fodder for the bayonets and the machine guns and the ewe-lambs with their wax moustaches and spiked helmets. All those lives lost. All them grieving mothers and sweethearts. All that carnage.
6: And where were the Southerners when all this was taking place?
7: Back home in Blighty, sucking Turkish delight and having their feet massaged by ladies. You never saw the Southerners when there was trouble, Carter. And why? So that when the war was over and all the Northerners was killed, the Southerners could step in and take over our lands and our territory. They'd pillage our cities, defile our women folk, and make us eat brown sugar and nice food.
6: Hey, up, keep your voice down. People are looking at us.
7: Well, let them loot. Let them bloody loot. Carter?
6: Yes?
7: Do you like Abbott and Costello?
6: No, I can't stand them.
7: Good. Neither can I.
5: The two elderly men with the plastic shopping bags finished their drinks and shuffled to the door. The barman looked up from his pool's coupon, waved to them and said,
0: "Ta-ra, Brynmore. Ta-ra, Marcus.
10: Ta-ra, Gordon. I hope you find your typing."
5: Uncle Mort stared silently at his pint for a moment. He probed the inside of his ear with a spent match, and then he said,
7: "I once had a tortoise called Gordon."
6: "Oh, aye. What happened to it?"
7: "I don't know. Must have got mislaid."
5: The thin-lipped, crotchety clock on top of the buttermart struck one. Someone put a penny piece into the lifeboat collecting box on the bar. It dropped straight to the bottom with a thud. Glasses clinked. Dentures clanked. The room smelled of hollow chests and frayed trouser turnips.
7: "Did I ever tell you about the football match we had with the enemy at Vimy Ridge on Christmas Day?"
6: "No."
7: "They were right rum, really. We were sat in the trench minding our own business when one of the enemy stuck his head over the parapet and asked us if we fancied having a football match."
6: "And did you?"
7: "Aye. We thought to ourselves, why not? We've nothing much better to do apart from tantalising the horses. And it seemed like a good way of getting our own back for what they'd done to us at Wipers. So we rolled up our trousers, put on our tin helmets and went out to meet them on No Man's Land. By God, Carter, they were a ferocious sight."
6: "Were they?"
7: "Certainly, lad, certainly. They looked inhuman, like wild animals. And of course we couldn't understand a bloody word they said."
6: "Well, you wouldn't."
7: "Certainly, lad, certainly. Any road, we kicked off, and that's when the bloodbath began. They're right back. He were a right dirty little sod. He'd a shaven head and scars all over the bridge of his nose, and every time you put the ball past him, he stuck out his leg and bit you on the arse when you fell over."
6: "Did he?"
7: "Certainly, lad, certainly. Savages they was. And when we brought on the lemons at half-time, they had the lot. Skin pips and the fifth. Then came the second half. Talk about carnage. The ref awarded us a penalty when their goalie stabbed Sid Slakehouse with his bayonet. Well, it were a clear case of illegal play, but would they have it? What the hell is like, Carter? They just waded in and threw the lot at us. Snipers, machine guns, trench mortars, mountain howitzers, the whole works. Not a thought of playing the ball. They had to get the cavalry in to separate us, finally."
6: "I see. And who won?"
7: "Scotland. They beat us 5-0.
4: That was Fallen Comrades. Stephen Thorne played Uncle Mort, Peter Skellen played Carter Brandon, The doorman was played by Steve Hodson, the barman by Alan Dudley, and Marcus by John Sampson. The narrator was Christian Rodsker. Uncle Mort's North Country is written by Peter Tinniswood and produced by Pete Atkin.

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0: 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Then they smash them all to bits. They are clearly the most primitive people.
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0: Thank you. Thank you very much.
1: What day is it?
0: And who remembers this one?
1: The fat bloke's in it. Must be Tuesday.
0: Thank you. That's a beautiful song, isn't it?
1: The shirt's seen better days.
0: And there's a couple here who've been married 50 years. 50 years.
1: 50 years going on 500.
0: This is for you.
1: Am I wearing matching socks? I wish I'd done my laundry before I came out.
0: Thank you. You're very kind.
1: She's nice. She's with him. Blimey.
0: And here's an oldie but goldie.
1: Am I wearing underwear?
0: Remember this one? I know I do.
1: Wonder what would happen if I did a Led Zepp medley. Nothing, probably.
0: You're welcome.
1: That jar's for tips, not for fag ends.
0: This one goes out to the lady and gentleman at the bar. It's my favourite, too.
1: That's it.
0: Thank you. You've been great.
1: Stand up. Smile.
0: Good night.
1: Trousers. That's what I'm not wearing.
2: Wednesday to the new Gilbert and George show at the White Cube. The good thing about art is that you've got something to look at, and so you can pretend that you're concentrating on that, and that's why you're not talking to anyone. I looked at the painting of Gilbert and George doing a wee on the Union Jack for 6 hours. Then I looked round, and everyone had gone except a cross-looking lady holding a black bin liner. So it was okay to leave. Ciao!
3: Once I am sure there's nothing going on, I step inside, letting the door thud shut. I look around, not much cover in here, just matting, seats and stone, and a tense, musty, unignorable silence, like a dame hiding under the bed, panting in her red lingerie. 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I remove my gat. 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Move forward, run my hand around the font. From where I stand, the roof looks almost new, cleaned or restored. Someone would know, I don't. 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I fire a few rounds off anyway, to be sure. The echoes snigger briefly. Back at the door, I sign the book, donate an Irish sixpence, reflect the place was not worth stopping for. I just wish I could decide, poetry or crime fiction.
4: And now, just before the news, it's time for the slipping forecast. High Street, banana skin, heading west. Ah, my ankle, my ankle. Becoming funny in retrospect. Park, towpath, long grass. Dog poo, visibility poor. I put my hand in it, treading into the house later. Stilettos, cobbles, Tia Maria. Veering. Fall imminent. Forget it, Kelly. He's not worth it. Mood variable, becoming cyclonic.
5: I am Flamor, the fiery foe of mankind. Look on my flames and tremble. Bow down, puny raw flesh men. Bow down to Flamor's incandescent power. For I am What are you doing with that large candle snuffer? Stand back and pay homage to Flamor.
6: You bastards.
7: Now, don't say a word, but I want you to think about next Easter. I mean Easter next year, not next month, because you know your father and I always took you to Winchester for the bulbs. Well, I was talking to Molly and she... Oh, you remember Molly, don't you? Mrs. Wallace? She was friends with Dolly Burton. Oh, a bit of sad news there, I'm afraid. You know Dolly's brother Harold? Well, perhaps you never met him, but you'll be sorry to hear his giraffes passed away last week. Quite suddenly, one minute trimming corns as happy as you please, next minute gone. What a shock for poor Harold. He's nearly 80. Just keeled over on the rug in front of him. Well, I haven't been to Winchester for years, so I suggested Molly and I might go at Easter. Not this year, obviously. Molly's not strong enough after the cyst. I thought you might like to come along, too. I know you don't have much to fill your time since Nigel let you down, but as I say, no need to say yes or no now. Take your time. Jean went to Majorca, but she came back with a DFC in the leg, and that put a stopper on the old-time dancing. Oh, you remember Jean Turner? You met her once, I think. Of course you did. She was the one with the red tartan bonnet at your birthday party when you were six. So we thought Winchester would be a safer bet. Now, you'd love it. You know you would. And it would be a chance for you and Molly to catch up. You should mingle more, I keep telling you. And her niece is a radiographer. Well, as I say, you don't have to give your answer now. You have to think about it, but we'd love you to come to Winchester. Only not in that green jerkin thing. Whatever were you thinking of? Mustache. Brian's at the door and wants paying. Lovely speaking to you, dear. Bye-bye.

0: this week on Top Dog, we'll be looking at the new Spaniel Cocker. Now, Spaniel have had their share of ups and downs in the past. There was the failure of the Spaniel Springer and the success of the Spaniel Cavalier. But although the Cavalier is still being built abroad by Poodle under the name of the Poodle Russian, there's been nothing from Spaniel since. So I'm delighted to report that at last, Spaniel have come up with the goods. The new Spaniel Cocker handles like a dream. The drool factor that scuppered the Spaniel King Charles last year has been fixed, and the onboard computer can take you from fetch to sit in 25 seconds. So I'm giving the new Spaniel Cocker a mighty 5 out of 5. Oh, and look out for cheap Russian imitations. They're easy to spot. The bollocks are on the wrong way round.
1: On Wednesday, I decided to go to the races at Cheltenham. I got up really early and wrote, "Give me gossip, please," on my eyelids with a marker pen. I thought I would blink at people and they would get a subliminal message and just blurt out gossip at me without me having to strike up a conversation. Then my editor would be less cross with me. But the thing is, it was really hot and I get a little sweaty when there are people around anyway. So by the time I blinked at someone, it had all smudged and everyone started looking at me and someone asked if I'd escaped from a secure unit. Luckily, I found an empty horse box and it was nice in there. It had a lovely smell. I wish I could have slept in there. I wish I could have stayed in there forever.
2: Now, before the news at 6 o'clock, it's time for the stripping forecast. Candy, 21. Bunny Bar, 33, 22, 33. Pole, table, becoming topless later. Sugar Ranch, Ebony, 23. 34, 23, 34. Stage, lap. Grin, fixed, becoming joyless. Kids, 3, perhaps 4. Dog and Bucket, Carol, 39. Beginning lunchtime, lift from Eric later. No touching, no extras.
3: March 17th to 24th. We stayed at The Manor this time last year. See guestbook for 2005 and loved it. Hope you have as an enjoyable stay as we did. The Potters from Potter's Bar.
4: April 2 to April 9. The Manor is the best place to stay in the world.
5: Lots to do and pubs for Dad. We loved it. Jane.
4: And Peter Donald.
6: May the 4th to May the 18th. 2 weeks isn't enough. Hooray for the Manor. The Lawsons, Budley Salterton.
7: June 5th. I came here for a sharp break in 1972 and I was murdered. Dig up the back garden and you'll find my head. Only joking. Bill Allen, Froome.
8: I should be coming into the English Channel any minute. I'm heading north by northeast with a good wind behind me. And yeah, relaxed and happy. You know, I've been thinking this race isn't about winning and losing. Well, in some ways it is. That's why you get a cup. But it's also about who you are and how you deal with the challenge. I should be able to see Portsmouth soon. Not long now. And I really feel I've learned a lot about myself. I love sailing. It's such an exhilarating feeling, racing through the waves. I really ought to be seeing Portsmouth now. Racing through the waves with the wind billowing about and... Oh, crap, I missed it. I'm going to have to go round again.
9: Good evening and welcome to the 1615 to Norwich via Droitwich and Hemel Hempstead. Or if we're honest, via anywhere we fancy, really. Last week the driver wanted to see his auntie in Rill, so we went there. First class accommodation is towards the front of the train. In fact, the first class accommodation isn't that impressive, really, but we've taken all the tables out of second class, so you can feel superior to everyone else. A trolley service will pass through the train with a wide selection of snacks, hot drinks and sandwiches, although by the time it gets to you, there'll be nothing left but a slice of fruitcake wrapped in so much cellophane that it's actually sweating. We will be arriving into Norwich at 9:15, although there is no such phrase as arriving into, but it sounds a bit more impressive than just arriving in Norwich. Our first station stop will be Droitwich, and our first non-station stop will be about a yard outside Droitwich, so you can see your car in the station car park, but you can't get off and go home. If for any reason there is a delay to your journey today, customer staff will pass out compensation forms entitling you to a voucher for 10 pence and an egg and cress sandwich. Thank you for travelling with us today. I will now leave the microphone turned up so you can listen to our buffet staff swearing loudly in strong Newcastle accents.
10: Nowadays, people seem to live very much over the broom, as we called it, and the idea of a long engagement has all but disappeared. But in my far distant girlhood, a long engagement was very much the thing. It could often be the case that, having obtained permission to marry, a young man might find himself on the verge, not of imminent marriage, but of a very long period of affiancement. The ring would be purchased, always from Asprey's, the announcement placed in the Times, and then the engagement would commence. I remember my friend Caroline, who was later one of Princess Alexandra's maids of honour, remarking after she had become affianced that there were shorter naval engagements than her own. And, of course, she was right, because a battle at sea might only last a few weeks, whereas an engagement to be married could go on for years. And you'd probably have it off more during a battle.
11: One was devised and written by David Quantick, with Graham Garden, Dan Mayer and Kevin Cecil. It was performed by Dan Mayer, Lizzie Roper, Graham Garden, Dan Antopolsky, Andrew Crawford, Simon Greenall, Kate Gielgud, Deborah Norton and Jeremy Clarkson. It was produced by John Naismith and was a random production for BBC Radio 4.
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13: Would you credit it? 50-odd years of baking it same old Orvis. Now top brass at Orvis tell me they want an alternative. Still with same wheat germ goodness, but a bit softer like and less crusty. I told them I'm too old to change my ways now. I'll put one at Lance onto it. Very nice, young Harold. If you like that sort of thing.
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21: I write for Abbott and Costello. My name is Leonard Bernard Stern.
22: I write for Eddie Cantor. My name is Sidney Rover Field.
23: My father always wanted a cocker spaniel.
18: Ladies and gentlemen, as you have just heard, our panel tonight consists of three writers and one talking dog. Gentlemen, tonight's outline for a comedy show was suggested by actress Susan Hayward.
22: Now, as you know, each week some well-known personality sends us an outline which serves as a basis for us to create a comedy show on the air. Lee Browning, will you read Susan Hayward's outline?
0: Miss Hayward writes, quote, "I'd like to see you create a comedy script for Abbott and Costello. In the opening spot, have Abbott discussing American history with Costello, and then deal with Costello's inability to get girls by getting romantic advice from Mrs. Abbott and perhaps a psychiatrist."
22: Well, there's our challenge for tonight, gentlemen. Remember, we have less than 30 minutes to complete the comedy script for Abbott and Costello. Incidentally, Mr. Stern, since we're doing a show for Abbott and Costello tonight, you're in your own backyard, so to speak. Do you think there is anything that you can suggest to start us off?
21: Well, Ben, we usually use this theme throughout the whole show. Abbott berates Costello. He's always picking on Costello, always conning him. I think it's a good idea to keep in mind that Abbott does all the straight lines and Costello gets all the punches, all the laugh lines.
22: All right. And keep it in mind. Now, has anybody got another idea? Mr. Field?
23: Well, If Susan Hayward's suggestion was American history,
22: yeah.
23: Well, following Leonard Stern's idea, Abbott would right away jump on Costello. He'd say, "You know nothing about American history. You don't even know that the most important day in American history is the 4th of July." That'd give Costello a chance to do something about firecrackers or something. "I got some firecrackers left over from the 4th of July. 3 big skyrockets." He says, "And the other day, I took those 3 skyrockets and I stuck them in my brother's pocket. And when he wasn't looking, I lit them." So Abbott would say, "Well, can your brother take a joke?" And Costello says, "When he comes down, I'll ask him."
22: All right, I think we've made a good start. Can you follow on that, Mr. Stern?
21: Well, I can switch Sidney's joke and we can write it in the script like Abbott could say, Costello said, "I put a skyrocket in each of my brother's ears and I lit him." And Abbott said, "Did your brother get angry?" Costello says, "Angry? He blew his top."
22: All right, Mr. Price.
1: Costello would be trying to prove to Abbott that he knows something about American history, you know, and he says, "Certainly, I know all about it, Abbott. The Pilgrims are the first people to get to this country, and they landed on Honest John Rocks." And Abbott says, "Honest John Rocks?" And Costello, "You dope, you mean Plymouth Rock?" He says, "No, even those days, Honest John was the only guy that had Plymouth."
21: I just jotted down something in keeping with American history. Abbott could say, "Costello, do you know why George Washington was standing in the boat when he crossed the Delaware?" And Costello says, "Well, if he had a stand, he was wearing tight pants and he was afraid to sit down."
22: Mr. Field. Well, that's the kind of a thing that you could carry on. He could say the reason that George Washington was standing up was because he had to stand up because before he got to the boat, he just finished riding 40 miles on a horse.
21: Sounds plausible, Mr. Stern. Or I could say the reason George Washington stood in the boat, every time he sat down, somebody gave him an oar.
1: I think there's only one reason why George Washington stood up. If George Washington had sat down, he would have loused up the painting.
22: Find this all very intellectual. Now, are there any ideas on American history,
23: Mr. Ware?
22: Well,
23: to follow continuity, Abbott finally says, he says, "Costello, you know absolutely nothing about history." And Costello, he resents that. He says, "Oh, yeah? I even remember the date when Paul Revere married Cleopatra." And Abbott says, "Costello, you're out of your mind. Cleopatra was 1,000 years older than Paul Revere." And Costello says, "What difference does it make as long as they really loved one another?"
22: Mr. Stern.
21: Well, Abbott can continue berating Costello. He says, "You know nothing about American history." And he says, "How can you say that? My grandfather, Ebenezer Costello, was one of the heroes of the Revolutionary War. He was the only man in his village that went into battle. He was the only man that went into the war. Every time he went to fight, all the women in the village lined up and kissed him. Every single time he went into battle, all the women in the village lined up and kissed him. The war ended in 1779. My grandfather didn't stop fighting till 1835.
22: Mr. Field?
23: Well, about this time, he might have some fun like this. Abbott would say, "You know something, Costello? Here's something that you should remember.
22: In 1768, George Washington threw a dollar across the Potomac. See? Then Costello could say, he did, he threw a dollar across the Potomac. He said, well, he couldn't do it nowadays. Why? Everybody knows a buck don't go as far now as it did then.
2: Mr. Warren.
3: May I just add a little? I mean, the joke was lovable, but just to be accurate, as long as we're writing on American history, I think the date was 1765.
22: Well, excuse me, Mr. Warren. I'm pretty sure it was 1768.
3: No, Sid, I remember my history book.
4: Snag, don't argue with Mr. Field. He could have been there, you know.
22: Thank you, Roger Price. That was very cute. No, but seriously, I know it was 1768 that George Washington threw a dollar across the Potomac because Al Jolson told me. He was there. He was on the other side. He caught it.
2: All right, now if we got this, Mr. Warren.
3: Say, maybe this could be a twist or a follow-up on Sid's gag. Costello says, Abbott, maybe Washington did throw a dollar across the Potomac, so what? It's nothing compared to what Washington is doing today. Today, Washington is throwing millions across the Atlantic.
2: We're getting significant now. I think we should begin developing Susan Hayward's suggestion, though, wherein Abbott and Costello go to Mrs. Abbott's for advice on how to win a girl for Costello. Mr. Stern, this seems to be your territory yet. Do you have any thoughts on that?
5: Well, Abbott could pick on Costello for another reason. He's always picking on him, just a different subject. He'd say, Costello, you're awfully sloppy. You don't care about how you look. He says, how can you say that to me, Abbott? I just spent a small fortune buying monogram socks. And Abbott says, monogram socks? What good are they? Costello says, when you look under the table, you can always tell which feet are yours.
4: Mr. Price, Abbott could be telling Costello, says, Costello, you'll never get a girl. You're too fat. And Costello says, no, that's silly, because I got a girl now. She's a very exotic girl, and she wears a very exotic perfume called Forbidden Fruit. It's made from essence of condemned bananas.
2: Haven't heard from Mr. Fields in some
22: time. Well, I had a thought about... Abbott says to Costello, no wonder you can't have any fun. He says, you're a cheapskate. Costello says, I'm not a cheapskate. He says, I took a girl out the other night. I went to a Chinese restaurant and had ordered Chinese food there. He says, I went in there when they handed me the menu. I looked at the menu and I ordered lum fu yung, lum gu foy, lum sub gum, and lum chow mein. And was I embarrassed? He says, why? I was ordering the chef's children.
2: All lum. Mr. Warren.
3: I think I have a typical Lou Costello joke, I hope.
2: That's what we're in need of.
3: Abbott says, Lou, Costello was always trying to date Susan Miller, the girl vocalist on the program. So Abbott doesn't believe that he really loved her. And he says, Costello, he says, I don't think that you really are in love with Susan Miller. And Costello says, but I am in love with her. I love Susie very much, but I can't get her to marry me. And Abbott says, well, have you asked her father? And Lou says, why, that's silly. Her father already is married.
22: That sounds like something you could go on with. Abbott says, you'll never be able to get married, Costello. He says, oh, yes, I will. Yes, I will. He says, no. He says, you won't because you don't save your money. Costello says, I do save my money. I give it to Susan Miller, and she puts it in her stocking. It's a sort of the first natural bank.
2: You want to extend that, Mr. Price?
4: I think we could build that. If the money is near her knee, it's a joint account.
2: Another extension, Mr. Ware?
3: I hope so. Keeping money in stockings may be all right, but with those new long skirts, it won't draw as much interest.
2: I think you have a point, Mr. Steele.
3: Well, I...
2: Oh, do you want to say something?
3: Yeah, I just had a thought, Ben. I want to get rid of it before I forget it. Abbott says to Costello, do you think it's a good idea to keep your money in Susan Miller's stocking? He says, it's wonderful. I can keep my eyes on it, but I can't get my hands on it.
22: Very good. I was thinking of something...
2: Did you want to add another idea onto this?
22: Well, thank you, Ben Bridge. I was just thinking of a thing that might fit in there somewhere.
6: He says it's the wrong place to put your money in a girl's stocking. You never can tell when there might be a run on that kind of a bank.
2: You know, gentlemen, all of this is the sheerest nonsense.
6: Well, we're just having fun.
2: Yeah, well, now, do you think we can get back to Abbott, who is supposed to take Costello to his wife, on the supposition that she could help Costello find a girl? Mr. Peel?
6: Well, we could do that. Abbott could say, well, why don't you come to my house, and my wife will tell you how to use the technique in getting a girl. So they decide to go to Abbott's house, but in radio, usually when you go to somebody's house, they have an orchestral bridge to take. We don't have an orchestra here.
2: No, so I would walk out.
6: I would be very happy to hum a few notes.
2: Oh, no, no.
6: Please.
7: While strolling through the pond. Oh.
4: This man has courage, you know.
7: Courage he's got, but no voice. As a matter of fact, I think he has a voice with built-in static.
2: Very true. Anyhow, I was going to say, for the courtesy of Sidney Fields, who is obviously no relation to Shep, we are now at Mrs. Abbott's house. Mr. Fields.
6: Well, if they're with Mrs. Abbott, Mrs. Abbott can say, listen, you numbskull, you know, they argue a lot. She say, if you want to get a girl, why don't you be a regular guy? Go learn to dance so you won't be such a wallflower, such a dummy. He says, I'm already taking dancing lessons. I'm taking dancing lessons from Arthur Murray. And I've got a beautiful red-headed dancing teacher. Oh, she's beautiful. He says, we dance a few steps, then I kiss her. And we dance a few steps more, I kiss her again. We dance a few steps more, and I kiss her again. And Mrs. Abbott says, at that rate, it'll take you 10 years to learn to dance with that girl. And Costello says, if it takes any less, I'll sue that Murray for every dollar he's got. That was just a germ of an idea.
7: I want to latch on to Sidney's germ, and
2: you can catch it.
6: You spread germs, huh?
7: He says, Mrs. Abbott, Costello could say, besides taking dancing lessons, he says, I'm also taking wrestling lessons and singing lessons. He says, I'm taking wrestling lessons from Gorgeous George, and I'm taking singing lessons from Dinah Shore. And Mrs. Abbott says, how are you making out? He says, not so good. He says, I sing like Gorgeous George, and I wrestle like Dinah Shore.
2: Mr. Ware?
6: Well, they're insulting one another now, so maybe this would fit. Mrs. Abbott very haughtily says, he says, Costello, I'll have you know that in my day I was an all-American girl. And Costello says, go on, in your day we didn't have all of America.
2: Mr. Field.
6: Well, if he's insulting her, he really goes to bat with insulting her.
2: He does.
6: He says, you really look like something a cat dragged in. She says, what do you mean? She says, I'll have you know that my face inspired a popular song. He says, what song? She says, Melancholy Baby. Costello says, melancholy. I believe that. Melancholy. You got a head like a melon and a face like a collie.
2: Well, gentlemen, I think there's very little remaining for us to do in this spot. Now, as a matter of fact, there's very little left of Mrs. Abbott. Before we try to create the jokes for the second part of our script, here is a word from our announcer, Reed Browning.
8: 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And now, back to the Comedy Writers Show, where the writers for Bob Hope, Abbott and Costello, Bing Crosby, and Eddie Cantor are creating an Abbott and Costello script based on an outline suggested by actress Susan Hayward.
2: Thank you, Reed. Gentlemen, according to Susan Hayward's outline, we are to take Costello to a psychologist in this, the second half of our show. Any ideas for that, Mr. Price?
4: Oh, Ben, I'd like to say that I'm sort of against the idea of a psychologist. I've always been against psychologists. In fact, as my father used to say, he used to say, anybody who'd go to see a psychologist should have his head examined.
2: Mr. Fields, I think we'll get your father on the panel next week.
6: Well, I don't think we should limit it to a psychologist or even to a psychiatrist. You know, psychiatrists do a lot of good things. I think we should just take him to an ordinary doctor. The doctor, you know, Abbott wants to have him examined to find out why Costello does the dopey things he does on the radio, you know?
2: Yeah. Is that all?
6: Isn't that all? Isn't that awful? Nothing.
2: Well, that's good construction, anyway. Goodbye.
4: Oh, well, if he's going to the psychologist, because he finally got him in there, in spite of what my father told about his family, and Costello says, "Don't worry, doctor," he says, "all my family are perfectly normal, except sometimes we worry about my brother Pangborn, that he's got this one teensy-weensy little phobia. He thinks he's a pot roast." He doesn't mind being a pot roast, except that he has to go around all the time with a frozen nose. Abbott says, "Well, why does he go around with a frozen nose?" And Costello says, "He's always opening the refrigerator and peeking in looking for girl pot roast."
9: I imagine he could warm up his nose and find a girl pot roast at the same time if he'd just push aside the gravy. Mr. Stern?
7: Well, if he couldn't find a girl pot roast, he starts drinking and becomes a stew.
10: As long as this guy is playing the part of a zany doctor, I think Costello would be justified in saying, "Look, doctor, why don't you stop talking and listen to my heart?" And the doctor says, "I've already listened to a heart, and believe me, when you've heard one, you've heard them all."
9: Good to see you.
11: Well, since we're writing the script for Abbott and Costello, we could do something like this. The psychiatrist says to Costello, "Are any members of your family a little bit crazy?" You know, he looks at Costello, and that gives him the idea. So Costello says, No, I think all of our family are perfectly normal, all except my cousin Hugo. We think he might be losing his mind." He says, "Why?" Costello says, "My cousin Hugo dreams of Hedy Lamarr." And the doctor says, "There's nothing strange about that." Costello says, "There is, when you consider he's married to Rita Hayworth."
9: Mr. Stern?
11: Well, I just thought of a thing. Oh, my goodness. I just thought of a thing.
9: That ends it. He thought of something.
11: You know, this is a...
7: Good night, folks. The show may be over before Sydney is.
11: No, this is something...
10: I wish I had a magazine to read.
7: We're in the doctor's office. There are plenty of them.
11: No, this is a thing that actually happened. People like to know the things that happen behind the scenes in writing. This is a writer named...
9: They're going to find out, huh?
11: Yeah. One of Eddie Cantor's writers named Eddie Davis. He was a screwball character. And he was a hypochondriac. Medicines of all kinds. He had aspirins in pockets and everything. Well, anyway, this fellow heard about a doctor who charged $100 for the first visit and $10 for each visit afterward. He wanted to go to this good doctor, but he didn't want to spend the $100. So with his clever little mind, he thought of an idea. He went to the doctor's office, he walked in, and he said, "Well, doctor, here I am again." Like that, see? So the doctor was no fool either. He said, "That'll be $10, please." And he handed him the $10. He said, "But doctor, what about the medicine?" The doctor says, "Just continue the same treatment I gave you the first time you were here." And then his wife,
7: I want to thank Senator Field for his filibuster.
9: Incidentally, in case you've forgotten, this is the Comedy Writers Show versus Sidney Field. And what we're trying to do here is create an Abbott and Costello show. Mr. Stern.
7: Well, the doctor could say, "I've treated your brother. How does he feel?" And Costello says, "Doctor, he feels awful. He's got pains in his head." Doctor says, "No, it's his imagination. He thinks he has pains in his head." He says, "Well, doctor, last night he complained of pains in his stomach." He says, "No, it's his imagination. He thinks he has pains in his stomach." He says, "Well, last night he also complained of pains in his legs." He says, "No, he thinks he has pains in his legs. What I want to know is, how does he feel now?" Costello says, "Doctor, he thinks he's dead."
4: Right? That's a good formula. I got nothing here, but just to show how the formula works, he could say, the doctor could say, "I also had a famous runner for a patient, and I took some skin from the famous runner's foot and grafted it onto his nose. Because now he's got the only running nose in the country that can do 100 yards in 10 seconds flat."
7: The doctor could take the nose from the skin from the nose and graft it onto his head. Now every time he sneezes, he blows his top.
9: Well, wait a minute. I think, isn't that similar to the joke that you told earlier in the show?
7: Yeah, I'm resting.
9: All right, I'll give you all a chance to rest on that. I think we ought to get out of the doctor's office while we still have our health. Now, what do we do for the fourth spot of the show? Any ideas there?
4: Time for another commercial?
9: Huh? Mr. Ware.
10: Well, we can wind up the third spot by having the doctor tell Costello that maybe he should go in for athletics. You know, girls go for athletes. And then maybe we could write a little routine or a scene on some sport, like football maybe, or baseball.
6: I don't think so, Snag, because that would get us right into one of those typical Abbott and Costello routines about who's on first, what's on second.
7: Wait a minute, Sidney. When you speak about Abbott and Costello, who's on first, and the baseball routine, you're speaking about our bread and batter.
9: Mr. Price.
4: I think boxing would be a good subject. That's broad enough.
10: Boxing? Yeah, boxing is good.
9: All right. Are all you gentlemen agreed on boxing? You
12: I won't fight him on it. Go ahead.
9: All right, then let's take the boxing idea. You won't fight boxing, Mr. Field?
4: No.
9: Mr. Price.
4: Well, I got a thing. Costello could say, no, I don't want to be a fighter because I was a fighter once before. And I quit because my last fight was fixed, you know? And I got in the ring. I looked up, my opponent had two pieces of iron pipe in each boxing glove and had a blackjack in his hand. And my opponent's wife had an umbrella. She was hitting me in the head. And the referee was my opponent's uncle. And he kept putting dope in my water and throwing sand in my eyes. And Abbott says, well, what makes you think the fight was fixed? And Costello says, I won.
9: No, I marvel. You're a wonderful actor, too, Mr. Price. You know?
4: That's why it's known as a double...
9: I don't know whether you're making a mistake by being a writer. There's more money in acting, Mr. Stern.
10: Well, Roger threw me a thought. He said, not only am I a fighter, he says, but I come from a family of fighters. My uncle was the first fighter in Los Angeles, and when he got in the ring, he charged like a bull. He charged like an ox. He was the first man to have a charge account at Bullock.
9: Let's take that apart for a minute. That's a local joke about a local department store here. Suppose we were doing this show from New York and we had a New York audience out there. What would you do in that case?
10: Well, Ben, I would use Macy's.
9: Yeah?
10: But it had no joke.
9: All right, then we'll stay in Hollywood. Mr. Waring.
13: Lenny, you're a mad boy. Costello, at this point, he says, Abbott, I remember what a great fighter I was. I fought Kit Smith. I fought Kid Jones. I fought Kid Riley. I fought Kid Carter. And then I gave up fighting. And Abbott asks why, and Costello says, they wanted me to fight men.
9: Well, now remember, Costello is trying to win the girl by being this boxer.
13: Yeah, well, that's why he's bragging about his big exploits.
6: Well, you could carry that on. Since we're writing for Abbott and Costello, we could have Abbott say, why, you're as big as a house. You can't impress a girl even as a boxer unless you get some kind of a shape about yourself. You look like a barrel of beer. He says, you got to go on a diet. He says, now here's your diet. Tuesday, one split pea. Wednesday, one baked bean. Thursday, one leaf of lettuce. Friday, one kernel of rice. And Costello says, what about Saturday? He says, Saturday, you start on the diet.
9: Sir?
6: Wrong,
10: Sidney.

0: haven't done an Abbott and Costello word mix-up, something they're known for. And Sydney's used one word that they do a classic on. That's the word diet. Abbott says to Costello, "Costello, your stomach is too fat. Why don't you diet?" And he says, "I like it the color it is." And I thought we might do a little switch on that, a routine, something like this. He says, "Costello, I'm going to limit you to one piece of bread." Well, Costello says, "Can I put peanut butter on it?" He says, "Yes, you can put peanut butter on it, but you'll have to put the peanut butter on yourself." He says, "Why can't I put it on the bread? Why do I have to put it on myself?" He says, "You don't have to put it on the bread. You have to put it on your..."
1: Oh, you know, you can go on with that. That's a good thing.
0: Yeah, thanks for telling me. Well,
1: sure, that makes a wonderful routine. He says, "Sure, you put the peanut butter on the bread, but you put the peanut butter on yourself." And Costello says, "I put the peanut butter on myself." And Abbott says, "Certainly you do." He says, "There's a pretty picture for you. Here I am walking down Hollywood Boulevard, all covered with peanut butter. A guy walks along, stops me between two pieces of bread. I'm a 20-cent luncheon special at Thrifty's. How do you like that?"
2: All right, gentlemen, I'm sorry I have to ring the bell on our championship prize fight, but the clock ran out on us, and so that ends a rough draft of the Abbott and Costello show that was called for by Miss Susan Hayward. Now, before we conclude our comedy writing session on the air, I'm sure our listeners would be interested in hearing about some behind-the-scenes experiences with the famous comedians that you have written for. Do you have an anecdote that you might tell, any of you? Mr. Stern.
0: Well, I'll start one. I have a hunch Sidney's going to finish it. This concerns Lou Costello's Junior Youth Foundation, which I mentioned a couple of weeks ago. Lou has a wonderful institution, foundation rather, which helps fight juvenile delinquency. And occasionally, I go down there with him when he goes on one of his tours to see how the kids are making out. And one day we stopped in the shop. And in the shop, the kids make things like bookends, lamps, paperweights. And we noticed one kid over in the corner of the shop, and he was working on a lathe, and he was very industrious. He was turning out an indescribable object. We couldn't figure out what it was, but he was making them in quantity, one after the other, and he kept putting them on the table, making one on a lathe, putting it on the table. Another, Lou picked one up. He couldn't figure out what it was. He walked over to the kid, and he said, "Son, are these for sale?" And the kid said, oh, yeah. He said, "Well, how much do you want for one?" And the kid said, 25 cents. So Lou gave him a quarter, and he said, "Now, son, what is this?" And the kid said, "If I knew, it'd be a half a buck."
2: Very good. Mr. Field.
1: Well, you know, many people seem to think that the stars that we write for, the Skeltons and the Hopes and the Abbott and Costellos and Eddie Canners, are living a world apart. But they're just plain human beings. They like the same things we do. And they eat hot dogs and like to go roller skating. And they also have superstitions. Now, this is interesting because you take one of the Ed Wynn. This great comedian would never go on the stage unless he was wearing a certain pair of shoes. Another great comedian, Joe Penner, he refused to go on the stage unless he had a certain lucky coin in his pocket. And Eddie Cantor has a superstition, too. He refuses to go on the air unless he gets $10,000.
2: That's all the time we have for our anecdotes. We've had a comedy show written on the air and some stories about America's top comedians. Now we'll have to cover our Remingtons until next week. Join us then for another session, won't you? This is Ben Brady saying goodnight for Sid Field, Roger Price, Leonard Stern, Snag Wurris, and the Comedy Writers Show.
3: 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Susan Hayward, who suggested tonight's outline, can soon be seen in Walter Wanger's production, Taproots, released through Universal International. This is a Frank Cooper presentation and was produced and directed by...
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5: 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Try sucking them, dear Henry.
4: 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I'm crunching my polo, dear Liza, I'm crunching my polo, dear Liza, crunching.
5: 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You can eat polo without other people hearing. Try sucking them, dear Henry.
4: I can't, I've already crunched them all.

0: you. Thank you very much.
1: Thank you very much indeed.
0: Good evening, ladies and gentlemen, and welcome.
1: I'd just like to say what a great pleasure it's been, and we hope you've enjoyed it. Good night. Good luck. And God bless you all. All up, please.
2: God save our gracious queen. Lord!
1: Yes?
0: What's the matter with you? I mean, what's happening?
1: Well, let's go now.
0: Go?
1: Home.
0: Look, if you think I'm paying £1.25 for a brand new shirt, then leaving before the audience has seen it, you're mistaken.
1: Would you please take a look at Ernie and his new shirt? Made in Hong Kong. Not sure where Ernie was made. As a matter of fact, I don't think it was made. I think Walt Disney drew him.
0: Thank you very much.
1: I'll tell you what.
0: What?
1: Sing the song, and the audience will go.
0: Look, if you want us off this stage, I want to know why. I mean, what's bothering you? You're shaking. I mean, you're nervous. You're as nervous as an oyster at low tide.
1: Read this letter. It was delivered to me 10 minutes ago by word of hand.
0: Well, let's have a look. Dear Mr. Morecambe, I cannot stand the sight of you, and I never could. I will be in the studio audience. I am an expert marksman, and I've never missed yet. This is a threat on your life.
1: Yes.
0: Expert marksman and never known to miss.
1: Yes.
0: Don't go.
1: He could be out there with his finger on the trigger.
0: Well, don't stand sideways. He might miss.
1: At least let me stand behind your wallet.
0: Well, take a grip on yourself. I mean, if you've got to go, you might as well go doing the thing you love most.
1: That's true. Elsie!
0: No! I mean entertaining.
1: That was close.
0: No, seriously, do you really believe there's somebody out there who wants to eliminate you?
1: He's out there now. Just take a look at that audience. I wouldn't trust one of them. The hole in the wall gang, they are. 500 Butch Cassidy's out there.
0: Ah, come on. That is a respectable BBC audience. They don't just come in here, you know. They have to be forced.
1: Well, look at their eyes. Mean and bent on vengeance.
0: They've all been vetted.
1: Well, no wonder they're mean and bent on vengeance. Watching like a hawk I am now.
0: For what?
1: Shoulder holster.
0: How would you know if somebody had a shoulder holster?
1: Bulge underneath the jacket. Look!
0: Where?
1: Sorry, lady.
0: I mean, there must be a good reason for this letter. You must have done something.
1: I'm afraid I have.
0: What was it?
1: I was young at the time. Dashing, debonair, attractive to women. They couldn't resist me.
0: When was this?
1: Last week. You remember that party we went to?
0: Yeah, they mean last Thursday. Yeah, what happened at that party?
1: There was a young lady.
0: Yeah, I remember her.
1: She had her hair in a bun and crumbs on her shoulders.
0: I remember her very well.
1: You remember nothing that night. You were well away, making an exhibition of yourself.
3: Never.
1: You were two olives up your shirt and shouting, "How's it for Twiggy?" I remember you.
0: Never mind me. I remember that girl. Yes, I do. She was gorgeous redhead. Hey, you mean that you and her, you know,
1: What?
0: Well, you know, a touch of the hello, folks, and what about the workers? Hey, you know what I mean?
1: He's gone berserk. No, sir. I most certainly do know, not know what you mean. It's one of those two.
0: Yes. I remember you'd had quite a lot to drink, too.
1: That is true. Yeah. 4 gallons of that lager that refreshes parts that other beers can't reach. And he still didn't get there.
0: As I remember, you did both leave together.
1: She missed her last bus, and I, out of kindness of my heart, and for no other reason whatsoever, I offered her a lift home in my car.
0: You were gone for 3 days.
1: I didn't know she lived in Edinburgh, did I? I was in Carlisle before I asked. As is usual in a situation like that, tongues began to wag.
0: And all because you tried to do the decent thing.
1: Nobody tried harder than I did, I promise you that.
0: Yes. And as a result of this, you receive this letter threatening your life.
1: I'm looking now for the face of a killer.
0: The face of a killer?
1: A ruthless, cold-blooded killer. Black patch over one eye, scar on the right cheek, and 4 days' growth of beard.
0: Well, if you see that face, you can call the police.
1: Too late.
0: Too late?
1: Yes.
0: The black patch? The scar? 4 days' growth of beard?
1: Run like hell, it's the wife.

0: Can I help you? Is the shop open?
1: It says open on the sign hanging on the door.
0: It says closed.
1: It says open from the outside.
0: That's clever.
1: Can I help you?
0: Calculator.
1: We're specialists.
0: I see. Then have you any idea where I might get one?
1: We specialize in calculators.
0: I need go no further.
1: Rest assured.
0: I don't want a mattress.
1: I was going to say, rest assured, we know all about calculators. We've been selling electronic equipment for over 500 years. If I might show you a selection of our calculators. There you are.
0: Thank you, sir. A wide range. Do they vary in price, or do they cost different amounts?
1: Well, they vary in price, but some of them do cost different amounts.
0: I see.
1: You require a calculator for your work.
0: British High Commissioner to the Bahamas.
1: A very important post.
0: Had I have got the job, it would have been. I'm a plumber's mate.
1: Oh.
0: When I say I'm his mate, that means I just help him with his work, and that's as far as it goes.
1: Yes, I understand that.
0: Nothing else.
1: No, yes.
0: You know, there's no hell or folks about the work.
1: No, I know that. I understand.
0: May I try one of your calculators? Calculators. May I try one of your calculators?
1: How many do you want?
0: Just the one.
1: Just the one, yes.
0: That's the best ad lib you've done in years, I'll tell you.
1: Customer satisfaction.
0: Yes.
1: It will work out anything, that model there.
0: Will it really?
1: Yeah.
0: Now let me see now. Married 15 years. 52 weeks in the year. 52 multiplied by 15 equals 780 weeks. Now multiply 780 by 4. 3,120. That is amazing.
1: 3,120 what, sir?
0: Nothing to do with you at all, that. Do you mind if I sit down for a moment, though?
1: Yeah.
0: A nice model, this, I must say.
1: It is the calculator.
0: Price?
1: £10.
0: Mm-hmm.
1: You'll also need a charger, and then there's VAT.
0: And how much does all that come to?
1: Well, I'll work it out on your calculator.
0: Oh, you... what a good idea.
1: And you can see how good it is.
0: Yes.
1: Now, cost of calculator, £10. Cost of charger, £2.75. Plus VAT. Total. There you are. You can see the price lit up there.
0: £386. Save a fortune with that. I'll take it.
1: Right.

0: Our special guest this week is really special.
1: I think it's true to say that this young man is to music what Ernie Wise is to English literature.
0: Wish I'd have thought of that.
1: Despite this handicap, we think he's going to be a great singer.
0: You know, there's no such thing as even a straight introduction with you, is
1: there? There is, yes, there is, but they've all become collector's items.
0: Go on, then. I dare you to do a straight introduction.
1: Right. Ladies and gentlemen, a young man with a great voice appearing for the very first time in this Anderson Air Raid shelter. May I introduce Mr. Instant Horror?
0: No.
1: Eh?
0: Instant Horror?
1: Well, I was close, wasn't I?
0: No. Vincent Zara.
1: Well, I was close. I told you, didn't I?
0: Ladies and gentlemen, Vincent Zara.

0: Ah, thank you, Vincent. Thank you very much. That was great.
1: Knockout, that.
0: He's Neapolitan.
1: That's a nice cream, isn't it? Lovely.
0: Hey.
1: What?
0: Don't look now, but there's a woman just come on.
1: Is she sober?
0: I think so.
1: Well, if she's sober, she goes with you. If she's drunk, she goes with me.
2: It's about time this show had a touch of class, and here I am.
1: Burn! You said that without moving your lips! Oh.
2: Now, I'm not going to give you the chance to introduce me. I'm going to do it myself. Ladies and gentlemen, one of the most popular, most talented actresses in the country today. We know you're going to love her. Penelope Keith. How terribly, terribly sweet of you.
0: Ladies and gentlemen, our guest lady actress for this week.
2: I've done it.
0: You've done it?
2: I introduced myself, and I did it rather well, I thought.
1: Did the audience clap when you told them your name?
2: As a matter of fact, they did, quite loudly.
1: Oh. What is your name, please?
2: Penelope Keith.
1: Good Lord. I didn't hear one clap then, did you?
0: No, nothing. Nothing.
1: Nothing at all. This boy tells lies. Yeah.
2: You're even more tedious than I thought you'd be.
1: Excuse me.
0: Yeah.
1: Well, tedious. What's it mean?
0: Tedious?
1: Yes. What does it mean?
0: It means that you carry yourself with great dignity and authority.
1: Thank you.
2: And the little fellow, he's just as tedious as you.
0: Do you really mean that?
2: I most certainly do.
0: It's a pleasure to have you on our show.
1: A great pleasure, Peninsula.
0: What do you think of the sketch, Pinocchio?
2: Penelope. I've read it most carefully, and without doubt, it's abhorrent.
0: Abhorrent?
1: Yeah.
0: Excuse me,
1: Excuse us. Yeah.
0: Abhorrent, what does that mean?
1: It's great depth and beautifully written.
0: Oh, I couldn't agree with you more. What good taste.
1: A charming lady. I do promise you that we will both be very tedious in it.
0: And the sketch more abhorrent than you thought.
2: I'm quite confident that you're both right.
0: Good. Ladies and gentlemen, Eric Morton...
2: I'll do it. Oh. Ladies and gentlemen, Penelope Keith, assisted by Morecambe and Wise, in an abhorrent sketch. But I shall make it much better than it really is.
1: Of course he will. It's very quiet. I know what he's done. He's put his wig in the washing machine. The canvas has shrunk and he can't get it back on again.
0: Hello, Eric.
1: Hello, Anne. What have you got under your arm?
0: Wuthering Heights.
1: Well, have it seen to. It could turn nasty.
0: Please, would you mind?
1: Yeah, I don't mind. I'll eat my apple.
0: Cox's Pippin.
1: That's his problem. A nice apple, this.
0: Do you like the new outfit I'm wearing?
1: Knockout, that is.
0: Honestly?
1: Perfect on you, that. It's amazing the clothes they make for these action men dolls these days.
0: It was my own fault for asking. I believe you said something complimentary once.
1: Just a rumour, that's all.
0: Well, I've got some writing to do.
1: Well, I'll have a quick look at the TV page. There's a new comedy series starting about honeymoon couples. It's called Upstairs, Upstairs. Hey, the wonderful world of Disney's on tonight, eh?
0: So what?
1: You might see your dad.
0: Give me that newspaper.
1: What for? Why?
0: Just
1: why should I give
0: me.
1: You this newspaper? Is there something in it about you?
0: No.
1: Yes, there is.
0: There isn't.
1: You've been posing again for those adverts, haven't you?
0: Posing for adverts?
1: Ex-naval officer's underwear. Posing in those long johns with the emergency exit.
0: Give me that newspaper.
1: Why?
0: If I give you the money, will you go to the pictures?
1: There's nothing I want to see.
0: Frankenstein has returned.
1: Des doing another series, is he? What's in the letter you're reading?
0: Pinnacle of my career, this is.
1: No. You've actually passed the audition for Crackerjack, then?
0: No.
1: Congratulations.
0: This is from a firm of publishers about my latest book.
1: Oh, the one you wrote last week while the commercials were on?
0: Yes.
1: Is it a favourable letter?
0: Favourable? Favourable? Not many writers get a letter like this for their very first book. I'll bet D.H. Lawrence didn't get one like this when he wrote The Bronte Sisters. I could become another Somerset moron.
1: Who?
0: Who? You know nothing about writers. Somerset Maugham wrote War and Peace by J.B. Tolstoy.
1: I didn't know that.
0: Lots of things you don't know. Just read this letter.
1: Can't read without my glasses.
0: You must be getting old if you can't read without your glasses. I'll read it.
1: Do you want your glasses?
0: Yes, please.
1: What's it say?
0: Dear Mr. Wise, I have read your work, and in all my years as a publisher, I have never read anything quite like it. To say that it is verbal compost would be an understatement. That's my book he's talking about.
1: Verbal compost?
0: Yeah. I bet Somerset Maugham never got a letter like that.
1: I'm sure he didn't.
0: As a matter of fact, there's a lady coming to see me this afternoon.
1: You haven't been writing off to the WVS again for old clothes, have you?
0: Now, listen, you will say nothing.
1: You know me.
0: I do. That's the trouble. She'll be here in a minute. Matter of fact, I could knock out a play now just to show her how good I am. Let's think now. Yes. Private Eye, Hank Nolan, pulled the brim of his hat down over his eyes.
1: Fell over the dog. Or perhaps he walked into the door and rang the bell with his nose.
0: It'll be the lady to see me. You keep your nose out of this.
1: Now, will you go, or shall I let you answer it?
0: No, I'll go.
1: All right, then.
0: Hello?
2: You have got to be Mr. Wise.
0: Do come in.
2: Yes, every inch an author.
0: Delighted to meet you, Miss...
2: Miss Thanagar Allen.
1: What did she say?
0: Flanagan and Allen.
1: I thought that was two fellas.
0: So did I. Would you please make yourself comfortable?
2: Thank you. My coat?
1: No, it'll be too tight for him under the arms. Introduce me. Eric. Eric Morecambe.
2: Hello. Mr. Wise, would you care for a cigarette?
0: No, thanks. I don't smoke. I don't drink either. And I don't go out with women.
1: Oh, makes all his own dresses, though, don't you?
0: Will you be quiet? You've read my book, then?
2: Oh, I have indeed. My co-directors and myself would like to include it in our collection of books aimed at guiding young writers.
0: Any other famous authors, apart from myself?
2: Yes, indeed. Solzhenitsyn.
0: Solzhenitsyn?
1: He translates Noddy into Russian. Not much cop, I can promise you that.
0: He can't, because I've never heard of him.
1: Of course not.
0: Who else?
2: Alistair MacLean.
0: Alistair?
2: MacLean.
1: You use his toothpaste.
0: Oh. They're hardly in my class as authors what write books.
2: How very true, Mr. Wise.
0: What fascinates you about my book?
2: You never touch on the promiscuous.
0: Promiscuous?
1: It's a little yellow flower. Blooms in spring.
0: Oh, no. I leave that kind of thing to the archaeologists.
2: Archaeologists?
0: Yes, you see, I am an author. I have to live in a make-believe world, and because I'm an author, I fantasize a lot.
1: It's that fruitcake your mother keeps sending you. That's what's doing.
0: Shut up, you! Do forgive me. He irritates me all the time.
2: I know exactly what you mean. I know you're a very busy man, Mr. Wise, but could you give me a synopsis?
0: Well, we might have some left in the biscuit tin.
1: No, I had the last one last night. A little red one with jam in it.
0: Oh. All gone.
1: All gone.
0: Sorry.
2: All gone, I see. The more I talk to you, the more convinced I am that you're our man, Mr. Wise.
0: Well, what was it about my book that made you want to include it in your guide to young writers?
2: I think it was this passage. Let me read it to you. He remembered their first meeting in Paris, just outside France. They walked hand in hand along the banks of the Seine. It wasn't easy, because he was on the left bank and she was on the right bank. That is the type of material my magazine is looking for.
1: I see. Excuse me, and that was the clincher as far as you were concerned.
2: Well, it could have been this passage. He remembered how they drank coffee together outside on the pavement in Paris, and they got run over by a dust cart.
0: I can write poignant stuff like that by the yard. It gets you here.
1: Just above your wallet.
0: That'll help young writers, that will.
2: It's perfect. It's just what we're looking for.
1: Yes, well, Ern, would you make Miss Flanagan and Allen a cup of coffee?
0: Miss Flanagan and Alan doesn't want any coffee.
3: Well, show some manner. She is a guest.
0: Oh, of course. I'm sorry. Instant coffee?
1: Yes, please.
0: I'll be about 10 minutes.
1: Right, then.
2: I'm sorry.
1: Well, now that Snow White's favourite's gone, could you explain it all again to me, please?
2: Well, we want to include Mr. Wise's writing in our guidebook aimed at helping young authors.
1: Very nice, yeah. But what's the angle?
2: Angle? I really haven't the remotest idea what you're talking about. Excuse me.
1: Oh, you're not going anywhere. Sit down and take the weight of your 18-hour girdle. Now, you want to use Ern's book as a guide on how not to write a book, don't you?
2: Let me put it to you, Mr. Morecambe.
1: No, thank you. I've just had my dinner.
2: I'm sure we can discuss this between the two of us. I do assure you it'll all be done in the very best of good taste.
1: And you'll make a fool of him. Now, nobody makes a fool of Ern. I've got the concession on that. Hurt him, hurt me. He's had enough heartbreak in his life.
2: Now, look here.
1: I've told you once. I've just had my dinner.
2: I don't think this has got anything to do with you. Are you a writer?
1: Good Lord, no.
2: Well, what do you do for a living?
1: Comedy advisor to the Des O'Connor Show. Of course, I don't work a lot.
2: What could you teach Mr. O'Connor about comedy?
1: Timing. The art of timing.
2: And what is the art of timing?
1: In Des's case, getting out of the theatre before the audience.
2: Let's get back to Mr. Wise. It's only a little thing.
1: But that's all he's got. And you'll hurt his feelings. We all know that he's not the greatest writer in the world. He thinks he is, and that's good enough for me. I don't wish to appear rude because you are a lady, so get out.
2: Well, in the light of that, there's nothing else for me to do but leave.
1: I'm very grateful. Now, what did you say your name was?
2: Miss Fanager Allen.
1: I see. Well, just turn left. It's underneath the arches. Home, town, arm brown.
0: I put the coffee on and it's... Where's Miss Lowland Hardy gone?
1: She's had to dash off. Appendicitis.
0: What's she gone to Greece for?
1: Greece?
0: She's got a nerve. Comes here, then rushes off. Bah.
1: Pardon?
0: Bah.
1: Oh.
0: Bah.
1: You feel better for that?
0: Yeah.
1: I'm glad about that.
0: I don't need her.
1: Of course you don't.
0: I'll write a new play.
1: Might as well. There's nothing on TV for another 10 minutes.
0: Now then. Got it. Aubrey was a cosmopolitan.
1: That's a good word. Was her.
0: That's K-O-Z.
1: No. I think it's with a C.
0: What, cosmopolitan?
1: I think so, yeah.
0: I'll have a look in the dictionary.
1: All right.
0: Here we are. Compost. Hey, that's what it says about my work in the letter.
1: I wouldn't read that if I were you, one.
0: Verbal compost. Here we are. Compost. A mixture of various noxious ingredients which go to make manure. Manure? My work, manure?
1: Give me your book.
0: What are you going to do?
1: I'm going to put it on the roses.

0: Well, did you think it was a Portland penitentiary?
1: No, I was wrong. It was inane and inept.
2: Gosh, I didn't think she'd like it that much.
0: Oh, he was quite happy with it being a Portland.
1: What a tedious day this has been. Which is the way out, please?
0: Through that door, mark danger. 5,000 volts. You'll be all right.

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Eric and Ernie's special guest today was Penelope Keith and the vocalist Vincent Zara. The music came from Peter Knight and his orchestra. The script was written by Eddie Braben, and the program was produced by Bobby J.

0: Would you credit it? 50-odd years of baking same old Ovies. Now top brass at Ovies tell me they want an alternative. Still with same wheat germ goodness, but a bit softer like, less crusty. I told them I'm too old to change my ways now. I'll put one at Lads onto it. Very nice, young Harold. If you like that sort of thing.
1: Ovis Handy Love, a new softer Ovis.

0: What has a hazelnut in every bite?
1: Sorry!
0: And thick milk chocolate for your delight?
1: Sorry!
0: Nougat and caramel golden light?
1: Sorry!
0: And don't forget the hazelnut in every bite! And again! What has a hazelnut in every bite?
1: Sorry!
0: Thick milk chocolate for your delight?
1: Sorry!
0: Nougat and caramel golden light? And don't forget the hazelnut in every bite!
1: Sorry!
0: A hazelnut in every bite!
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0: Good evening. Tonight, of course, all of us have just returned from a triumphant 6-day layoff. And it's great to be back. Before we went on the air tonight, we asked the studio audience what their pet gripe was, and we were amazed to find their complaints were virtually unanimous. Now let's meet a couple of people from the audience. Can I have your name here, sir?
1: Yeah, my name is George Hannigan.
0: Uh-huh. What do you do for a living, Mr. Hannigan?
1: I'm a truck driver. And that's why I said I'd love to get my hands on the guy who designed freeways.
0: Good. All right. Mr. Hannigan, fine. Now, we have a lady driver here. May we have your name?
2: Yeah, Mrs. Edwin Hurst.
0: Hurst? Any relation to Randolph?
2: You mean the reindeer?
0: No, never mind. Now, what was your grouse again?
2: Oh, I hate freeways.
0: Splendid. Now, we also have two other people from the audience to make up our little discussion panel. And now the surprise. I'd like you all to meet Mr. Henry Cloverleaf, the inventor of the American freeway system. Mr. Cloverleaf. Stop it. What in the world? Panel, look what you've done. You've rendered our guest, Mr. Cloverleaf, unconscious. What a terrible thing. Fighting inside the studio.
3: Okay, we'll take him outside.
0: That's better. 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Are you ready in there? Okay. You ready, June?
2: Oh, sure, Stan. I'm ready. Ready to show our listeners how truly super simple a piano can be assembled.
0: Just answer yes or no, please. Yeah. Now you read the instructions and I'll put this little beauty together.
2: Okay.
0: All right.
2: All right. First, you take the parts out of the box.
0: All right, that makes sense. Okie doke. Everything's out. Now what?
2: Now you fasten legs A to body B.
0: All righty. Here we go. All right. Okay, that's three of them. Legs A are on body B. What's next?
2: Next, you take the long strip of ivory-covered wood, C, and saw it into 88 little hunks.
0: Check.

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1: Now, you place PC in trunk D in front of body B.
0: All right. Okay, what's next?
1: Unwrap package E containing black keys F.
0: Honey? Black keys F. Hmm?
1: Place black keys F between white keys C.
0: There we are.
1: Oh, don't they look pretty? Black and white. Yes, ladies, you'll say such a chic two-tone effect.
0: Wait a minute. Never mind. Let's move right along now. How do I know if the black keys are in the right place?
1: It says here you'll find out when you start to play.
0: Yeah. What's the next move?
1: Unwind roll of piano wire G and string inside body B, starting at treble and preceding the bass.
0: All right. Wire around here. They're all strung up here. There we go.
1: Yeah. Now you tighten piano wire G.
0: Okay. Oops. What does it say I should do when the wire busts?
1: Yeah. When wire G busts, tie a knot in it and proceed as previously instructed.
0: Okie doke. It's all tied up there. There we go.
1: Okay.
0: What's next?
1: Next, you take top H and fasten the body B.
0: Okay.
1: Next, raise top H, fasten stick I to side of body B.
0: Okay, stick I is in place.
1: Next, raise top H and rest it on stick I.
0: All
1: right. Ow! Caution. Be sure top H does not slip off stick I while hand J is underneath.
0: Hey, that hurt. Yeah. Well, that's it, I guess.
1: No, Stan. There's one more step. Assemble piano bench K.
0: Okay, just a second. Okay.
1: And place in front of assemble parts A, B, C, D, E, G, E, F, H, and I. Now, your Freeburg grand piano is ready to be played by Hans J.
0: Okay. There we go. What was our assembling time, please? Oh, that's too bad. Our producer dropped his hourglass.
1: Oh, come on, play it, Stan.
0: All right. Yes, friends, don't say you can't afford a grand piano until you've tried a Freeburg Build-It-Yourself Grand Piano, which only sells for $29.95.

0: Tonight, only this special studio demonstrator model, only $9.98. 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
1: Say, you didn't tell them about the other models, Stan.
0: Oh, yes, so I didn't. We have three models, the baby grand, the adult grand, and the teenager grand, which comes with ducktail keys, motorcycle boots on the legs, and an eagle on the lid. Call now, as our supply is limited.
2: Gee, Stan, you know, I'm very sorry about what happened.
0: Why is that, Peggy?
2: Well, I wanted to sing, but I can't very well with the piano all
0: over
2: the floor.
0: No, that's true.
2: Well, would you do me a favor?
0: Oh, certainly.
2: Well, will you put it back together?
0: Oh, surely. Just a minute.

0: From time to time on this program, we should like to present literary giants of our time. The next voice you will hear will be that of Stan Freberg, coming to you from the office of Albert T. Wong.
1: Good evening, Mr. Wong.
2: Good evening, Stan.
1: Well, Mr. Wong, how does it feel to be our first literary giant?
2: Well, Stan, I'm not exactly a giant. I mean, I'm only 5'2".
1: No. See, giant is just an expression. I mean, you're a big man in the field of literature.
2: Oh, yes.
1: I didn't mean that you were actually a giant.
2: Yes.
1: Just,
2: oh, yes.
1: You know.
2: Oh, yes.
1: Paraphrasing, as it were. Let's get down to cases here and let the folks in on what sort of thing. You understand, all right?
2: Oh, yes.
1: Good.
2: Oh, yes.
1: And let the folks in on what sort of things you write.
2: Well, Stan, I write the sayings on the little slips of paper you find inside Chinese fortune cookies.
1: And allow me to add that they have been some of the most memorable fortune cookies I've ever read. Just wonderful. Would you rattle off a few of the old favorites there, Albert? May I call you Albert?
2: Oh, I should be most offended if you did not. Well, you folks may remember this one. I wrote it back in 1938, and the whole country went around saying, pleasant prospects for the future are indicated. And then, thank you. And then I wrote, do not act upon the impulse of the moment.
1: Oh, I remember that so well.
2: And I'm sure you will all remember this fortune cookie message. It was the first one I ever had published and printed inside a cookie. A letter of great importance may reach you any day now.
1: I remember breaking open a cookie and reading that several years ago, Albert.
2: And did a letter of great importance reach you?
1: Yes, I was drafted. I suppose there are other fortune cookie writers.
2: Oh, yes. Oh, yes. But in all modesty, I would like to quote a critic who writes for the Fuyang Tribune. He said, Wong is the Oscar Hammerstein III of fortune cookies. People all over America walk out of Chinese restaurants humming his messages.
1: They do indeed. Have you a few words of encouragement, perhaps for young, aspiring fortune cookie writers who may be listening tonight?
2: Oh, yes. Oh, yes. Each year, countless young hopefuls break their hearts trying to crack the inner golden circle of message writers. You've heard the saying, there's a broken heart for every fortune cookie writer on Maja Long Street.
1: No, I don't believe I've heard that one.
2: I wrote it.
1: And your word of encouragement is?
2: Keep writing. If you have to start out writing fortunes for weight machines, do it. I got my start writing, you weigh 198 pounds and will travel. As I like to say, oy vey. So, my advice, stay with it. Don't be discouraged. Every cloud has a silver lining. Say, Stan, that would make a good
1: message.
2: Make
1: a good message, yeah.
2: I just made that up, you know.
1: Reel out your guess.
2: Let me just jot that down here.
1: Okay, you want to use my back as a desk there?
2: Thank you.
1: All right. Well, while you're jotting it down there, Albert, I'll just stroll out into your factory here. Mr. Wong, you coming with me?
2: Oh, yes.
1: Could you explain how the message is put inside the cookie?
2: Oh, certainly, Stan. After I write the message and it is printed, these girls here lay it on the unfinished cookie, which at this point is flat, like a little pancake. And then almost instantly, the machine folds the cookie and bends it around the message.
1: Wonderful. I noticed you use girls with long, thin fingers.
2: Oh, yes. Reason. They have to snatch their hand out of the way fast.
1: Good reason. Well, what if they don't?
2: We have to call in a locksmith to get the cookie off their finger. We never lost the cookie yet.
1: How about fingers?
2: Well, quite a few of those.
1: Yeah. Just one of the hazards of the sport, I guess. Well, before we sign off, there's something I've been dying to ask you, Mr.
2: Yes?
1: Wong.
2: Oh, yes.
1: You know the joke that's been making the rounds?
2: Oh, yes. Well, you are referring to the joke where somebody supposedly opens a fortune cookie and found the message, help me, I am being held captive in a Chinese fortune cookie factory.
1: That's the one, yes.
2: Well, to tell the truth, Stan, I am just a little bit sick of that one. Mm. Everywhere I go, people pull it on me. I wish I had a dollar for every time I've heard that.
1: You're a wealthy man, yeah. Well, it's only a joke.
2: Yes, a poor joke. A poor joke at that.
1: Uh-huh. Yes, sir, what is that sort of a pounding noise there?
2: Oh, it's nothing. It's just someone working on the building, Stan. I don't know. It's a workman or something.
1: Uh-huh.
2: Let's get back to my office, Stan, please.
1: All right. And thanks so much for being with us, Mr. Albert T. Wong.

0: Ladies and gentlemen, you've heard our vocal group, the Judd Conlon Rhythmaires, singing behind Peggy and behind me on many of my Capitol records. And tonight we think it'd be nice if they sang out front. Well, let's see. There's, six of them all together, and by name they are...
1: Judd Conlon, Clark Yoakam,
2: Chuck Schroeder,
1: Mack McLean,
3: Lulie Jean Norman,
4: and Gloria Wood,
5: Florence Nightingale,
6: Enrico Caruso!
0: Hold it.
7: Lanny Ross?
0: All right, you guys. Everybody after Gloria Wood didn't count, folks. Here's the Judd Conlon Rhythmaires singing Just One of Those Things.

0: Now for the third lecture by Dr. Hermann Horn on the subject of hi-fi, which, as you know, is the reproduction of music and sound in high fidelity with a full range of frequencies.
1: They know that, you lunkhead.
0: Last time we presented the sound of Benny Goodman playing Danny Boy 20 feet underwater in a kelp bed, a life-size latex rubber Liberace being inflated, and many other fascinating things.
1: It was a wonderful sound, too. It was a wonderful...
0: The close of the lecture was unfortunate. The good professor's assistant, Strudelmeier, scratched the needle right across the hi-fi record.
1: Unforgivable.
0: Of course, under the hi-fi oath, he was supposed to be boiled in turntable lubricating oil at once.
1: But I'm a good-natured fellow, so I told him I would wait until after tonight's lecture. Now, the first thing...
0: Pardon me, Doctor.
1: Who are you?
0: I'm your announcer.
1: Don't be ashamed of it. I once played tuba for Horace Hite.
0: Well, I've been kicking around the idea of a little custom installation myself.
1: There is no such thing as a little custom installation.
0: Well, now, I only meant that I...
1: Quiet! Quiet! Here's the equipment you must have. Must. 4 2,000-watt amplifiers and 10 separate preamps. A 21-joule turntable, a diamond stylus, a pearl mesta, and a cotton pickering arm.
0: What about the speaker?
1: The whole house becomes a speaker. You move into the garage.
0: I think we better forget it.
1: The entire house becomes a giant speaker. Now it's settled.
0: No, it's not so. Besides, my wife doesn't like loud music.
1: Yeah, loud?
0: Yes.
1: I would expect that from a wife. We've got a special demonstration for people like your wife to prove that hi-fi can be soft. Soft and misty as the teardrops in a mother's eyes, as toward the chair her wayward son is slowly led. Nick Kenny, Mirror Syndicate, 1945. The old ones are the best. Okay, Strudelmeier, roll in the crate. Gently. Gently now. There we are.
0: Pardon me. Is that fur on those wheels?
1: Naturally. There's nothing softer than a mink wheel. I'd like to hear about it. Mm. All right, unpack, Strudelmeier. Inside the crate, in a nest of flogged peach fuzz and eiderup, that's twice as soft as eiderdown, rests a 2,000-year-old Ming Dynasty porcelain temple bell. Traditionally, it is struck with the soft, fuzzy cottontail of a Ming rabbit. Only hi-fi could ring the delicate highs of the sound. Okay, Strood, let's hear it. Now! Meathead! I said just with the tail, not with the whole lousy rabbit! Shape up, Strudelmeier. You could be replaced by Quasimoto. Before we come to the end of my lecture, I'll show you the difference between highs and lows. You have just heard the high vibrations when our friend here smashed the temple bell, for which he will be fed to the octopi at Marineland right after the show. Now for the low vibrations. Listen as Clumsy here plays a mating call on the Canadian moose horn. Go, Soup. He has good jazz ideas.
0: Yes, but his lip isn't too good.
1: He sat in with Chet Baker the other night, and I think that... what is that? Strudelmeier, is that your moose? Well, get him out of here and stop blushing.
0: Why don't we just forget about me buying a hi-fi?
1: Be quiet. Be quiet. As you and your wife sit of an evening, shivering in the garage, listening to your house, wonderful types of sounds you can play on your hi-fi. The sound, for example, of James Cagney removing his makeup. If we had time, he could remove the other 999 faces.
0: But what about music? Can I listen to music on my system?
1: What for? It's only good for checking to see if you have wow and flutter, or if you can still hear the turntable rumble.
0: Oh, I see.
1: That's all it's for, and nothing else.
0: Yes, I understand.
1: Only purpose. Mm-hmm. However, if you persist, let me show you how loud music can be on a real hi-fi system.
0: Well, that won't be necessary.
1: Yes, it will. First, I play an average record, played through a cheap $5,000 home hi-fi system. See if you don't see how thin the orchestra sounds. Terrible. Now the very same record played through my own stereophantic, orthopedic, cinema-guadalama-phonic sound system. Okay, Stuhlmeyer?
0: Hey, Doctor, I really don't think the building can withstand the vibrations.
1: Stand back!

0: Tonight only, this special demonstrator studio, only $9.98. Well, that concludes a series of three lectures on hi-fi by Dr. Herman Horn. It also concludes Dr. Horn, to say nothing of Strudelmeier. However, we shall carry on alone. Look to us in the future to bring you such goodies as the collapse of the Los Angeles Shrine Auditorium in hi-fi. That'll be a good one. A child's garden of voodoo. And a stereophonic binaural recording of the fun-filled Charge of the Light Brigade with the original cast. As you may remember, we promised to bring you my recording of Shaboom tonight, but the mail has been rather heavy begging us to please not do rock and roll, and their point is well taken. I mean, they want a lot of gibberish, you know. So if you want to hear Shaboom, write us, and we'll try to do it. But tonight, we're doing something a little more along the ballad lines. Ladies and gentlemen, one of my favorites, and I hope it'll be a favorite of yours, Elvis Presley's Heartbreak Hotel.
1: Well, since my baby left me, well, I found a new place to dwell. Well, it's down at the end of Lonely Street, and it's perfect for me.
0: Could I have a little more echo on my voice?
1: Although it's always crowded, it's still in my to move. Broken hearted lovers to cry.
0: Oh, I ripped my jeans.
1: Third pair today.
0: Die! Enough, that's all. No, no, that's enough. The pains are coming back. I do more, but I'm afraid I'll be arrested. And before we sign off, are there any questions you folks in the audience have about Elvis? Yes, all right, that gentleman right there.
2: How come I can never understand what he's saying?
0: Good question. Because on his particular RCA Victor records, the dog has got his head caught in the speaker. Now, this lady right here in the yellow dress.
3: Yes. Well, how come Elvis always wiggles around like that when he sings?
0: Because as a boy, he had a loose bicycle seat. And time for one more question.
4: When is this program over?
0: Right now. Until next week, this is Stan Freberg saying thanks for listening. God bless you and good night.

Sam Freeberg Show is produced in Hollywood by Pete Barnum and is written by Sam Freeberg, Pete Barnum, and Dawes Butler. Featuring the music of Billy May, Judd Conlon for the mayor, and the songs of Peggy Taylor, with Dawes Butler, Peter Leach, and June Foray. Bud Sewell speaking.

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1: Oh, this is Sheffield calling, Sheffield calling. John Shuttleworth here, welcoming you to join me. That's not right either, is it? I'm sorry, ladies and gentlemen, but I'm very tired. And that's why I'm making unforced errors. Because it's too late, isn't it? 11 o'clock. We're at it earlier than last time. But still, very antisocial hour. Oh no, I mean, it's too late for you, isn't it? To listen. I mean, we're all locked up for the night. Central heating went off an hour ago. It's a very cold, hostile environment to find myself in. Not conducive to creativity. I think the whole idea is crazy.

0: we present the Shuttleworths in part one of Wireless Wanderings.
1: Nobody to talk to. Everyone's gone to bed, including the dog. Mary! What's the matter? Can't you sleep, love?
2: No, I just popped down for a drink, love.
1: Oh, does this mean you're not available to be interviewed?
2: No, love, I'm absolutely shattered.
1: We all are, love. You know, the listeners as well. We're all in the same boat.
2: Well, I'm off to bed anyway. Night, love.
1: Night.
2: Are you going to be long?
1: Well, when the show ends, love, about another 15 minutes.
2: All right.
1: Have you not made me a hot milky drink, Mary?
2: Well, no. You're not coming to bed yet, are you?
1: No. Oh, who's that? Ken! Ha! It's Ken Worthington.
3: Yes.
1: My next door neighbour and sole agent.
3: Hello.
1: Normally, Ken, I'd chastise you for calling so late.
3: Oh.
1: But, on this occasion, I won't. I'll welcome you with open arms.
3: No, thank you.
1: Come on in.
3: No.
1: Oh.
3: No, because I'm just on my way home to eat my curry. Got to take away curry.
1: We'll eat it here, Ken.
3: No, because I've got some cucumber writer in my fridge from last night's curry.
1: Yeah.
3: And it's using up, you know.
1: Ah, see, yes.
3: But come round, John, because I've got a bus wiring on. And it's enormous, you know.
1: Ken, you fool. It's too late to be eating such quantity.
3: Yes, well, that's why I'm inviting you to join me. Don't you see?
1: Yes, but I can't leave the premises.
3: Why not?
1: Because I'm doing my broadcast.
3: Well, do it tomorrow.
1: I can't, Ken. It's live.
3: It isn't.
1: It is.
3: Is it?
1: Yes. Oh, yes.
3: Ooh.
1: Come in, Ken, and I'll prove it to you.
3: Mm. All right.
1: You could be my guest, Ken, because I haven't got anyone else, you know.
3: Mm. All right.
1: Yeah. Oh.
4: You could be my guest, Ken.
1: There you go.
4: Got anyone else?
3: That's not live.
1: Well, no, there's an 8-second delay, Ken. In case you swear. See, the engineers chop it out.
4: Is that what you're talking about?
3: It's clever, that's
4: it. Isn't there? Excuse me. Can you keep your voices down, please?
1: I beg your pardon.
4: We're trying to do a broadcast here. Either shut up and listen, or switch your set off.
1: Ken!
3: Who are you? What do you want?
4: You know very well who we are. Where are you?
3: Oh, flaming Nora.
1: Hey, they've gone.
3: Yes.
4: But anyway, Ken.
3: No.
1: Come back again.
3: They have a
4: Will you please shut up?
1: No.
4: Yes. We were here first.
1: Well, you weren't, actually, because you're 8 seconds behind us.
5: Charlie, what's going on?
3: Oh.
5: What's all the commotion?
1: Who's that? Hello? This is John Shuttleworth here.
4: No, I'm John Shuttleworth, and I'm Ken Worthington.
3: No, you're not. I am.
5: No.
4: Yes.
5: No. Just shut up, everybody. Just calm down.
1: Hey, Ken. It's the posh lady who does the introduction, Charlotte Green.
4: The thing is, love, we're trying to do a show here. These two keep butting in.
3: Yes, they do.
1: Yeah, but we're real people, aren't we?
4: No, you're not.
1: You're just disembodied voices.
4: No, I lied.
1: It's a son-off. Hey, they've gone again. Of course. It's every time you swear, Ken. They disappear while they splice the tape. It's got the rude words out.
3: Yes.
1: Start swearing, Ken. Come on. As many swear words as you can muster.
3: Blinkin'
1: Yeah, come on. Another one.
3: Great Scott. Oh, that's not swearing, is it?
1: No, not really.
3: Get lost, your turn. Sorry.
1: No, never mind, Ken. That'll keep him at bay for a while.
3: Yes.
1: Charlotte, are you still there?
5: Just about.
3: Have they gone?
5: For the moment, but they'll be back.
3: What are we going to do, John?
1: Well, we can carry on using foul language, Ken. But that's not very clever, is it? You know, anybody can swear.
3: Yes.
5: Anyway, I must dash. I only popped back to pick up my cagoule.
1: Your cagoule?
5: Yes, I'm off to do the shipping forecast, and it looks a bit choppy out there tonight. Cheerio.
3: Wait! Oh, she's gone, John. She's gone.
4: Yes, but we're back.
3: Back again.
4: You thought you could get rid of us, but you can't. Now, Ken, you were telling us about your trip to the garden centre.
1: That's right. Didn't know about that, Ken.
3: I was going to tell you.
1: What should we do, Ken? We're taking over.
4: That's the frothy one, isn't
3: it? I know.
4: A bit more practice.
3: I'm going to find Charlotte. She'll know what to do.
1: Look at all these exotic places on my dial, Ken. Ankara, Budapest, Oslo.
3: No, Norway, no point.
1: No, it's Douce Point now, Ken.
3: Oh, yes, it is, isn't it?
1: Doing very well for themselves.
3: Charlotte!
1: Charlotte!
3: There she is!
1: Where?
3: There! On that galleon!
1: Charlotte!
5: Easterly.
3: Charlotte!
5: Oh, not you two again. What do you want? I'm busy.
3: I want to come with you, Charlotte. We want to find a new frequency.
1: Yes, and an earlier time slot, if possible.
3: Hmm.
5: Very well. Hop on.
3: Hop on?
5: Hop on a wave.
1: What kind of wave?
5: A long wave, of course.
1: Of course. Short wave's not going to get us very far, is it?
5: Where was I? Oh, yeah. Forties, easterly, bearing northerly.
3: John, I'm getting wet. Is your fish tank leaking?
1: No, Ken. It's sea spray.
3: Oh.
1: Right, let's look for a long wave.
3: Yes.
1: Oh, God, there's one approaching.
3: Hey, what's that dinghy doing?
1: You what?
3: There's two blokes in a dinghy trying to get onto Charlotte's boat.
1: It's us, Ken.
3: I mean, it's them.
1: No. Start swearing, Ken. We'll capsize them.
3: Yes. Get knotted.
1: Sweet Jesus.
3: Your rat bag.
1: That's... No, Ken. Come on. Oh. Got to turn the air blue.
3: John, the wave's coming.
2: John, can you keep the noise down, please?
1: Get lost, you wassock.
2: What did you say?
3: It's time to go, John.
1: No. Bloody hell.
2: I beg your pardon. Then.
1: Oh, look, Ken.
3: Oh, yes. Serves them right.
1: It does. I trust that's the last we'll be in from those two.
3: Mm.
6: Hebrides Bailey, South.
1: Oh,
6: hello,
1: Charlotte.
6: 506.
1: Was it like a locket? The salty air must play havoc with your vocal cords.
6: Oh, go on, then. Though I'd prefer a fisherman's friend.
1: Oh. On the good ship Charlotte, Ken Worthington and me, searching for a better time
3: and another frequency.
1: Inadequately dressed, yes, to brave a stormy sea, but with a large supply of larkins
3: and a takeaway curry.
1: Oof, you won't be able to eat that here, Ken.
3: Why not?
1: It wasn't purchased on the premises, was it?
6: East off, 405,
3: yes,
6: wintry showers, good.
1: Hey, I think Charlotte was like bad weather. What makes you say that? Well, listen.
6: Wintry showers, good.
1: See?
6: In fact, I can't wait.
1: Oh.
6: And now the weather
1: on the good ship Charlotte, John Shuttleworth and me, searching for a better time, ideally 3:30.
3: Oh.
1: Because by that time the lunch will have gone down. There's nothing much on telly at that time.
3: That's right.
1: You know, just give it to me. It's the right slot for me.
3: Well, let's hope Charlotte doesn't let us down.
6: 2009. Rising slowly.
3: Oh, hey. What's happening?
6: Or falling rapidly.
3: No! Charlotte! Come back! Help! I can't swim, John!
1: Oh, you don't need to, Ken.
3: Oh, yes.
1: Come on.
3: Oh. That's a funny beach. There's no chalets.
1: Well, there's still detritus, though, Ken. Why don't people take the bottles home with them?
3: Oh, there's a letter inside.
1: What does it say?
3: Oh, hello.
7: Good morning.
1: Oh.
7: One time, years ago, my first American mentor in journalism, an old Baltimore newspaper...
3: It's a bit boring, isn't it?
1: It is.
7: Looking
1: took it away. Let somebody else find it.
3: Yes, all right.
7: And sighing at the increasing errors he was beginning to notice.
1: Ken, look.
3: It's a beautiful lady, John.
1: Yes.
3: We're not on our own on the island after all.
1: Come on.
8: My castaway this week is an actress. She was born in New York, the daughter of a distinguished actor and director who moved to England when she was small to escape McCarthyism.
1: No, Sue, can I stop you right there? Because I'm from Sheffield, South Yorkshire.
3: Yes.
1: And I'm a versatile singer-songwriter. Yes, I have done some acting, but not as an actress, as an actor. Because I'm not a lady, you know.
3: No, you're not.
1: I played Wishy-Washy. An Aladdin at Dinner to Alhambra.
3: That's right, yes.
1: I was an Ethiopian slave in Aida.
3: It was brilliant.
8: Although they're very different characters, the one thing they have in common is that life is tough for them.
1: Yeah. Mm. Yeah, I've not really thought about it, but yes, you might be right. Yeah.
8: Okay, let's talk about music. Is it an important part of your life, or is it simply there?
1: Oh, no, it's very important, yes. Because I want to become successful in the sphere of popular music. To that end, Ken, my agent.
3: Hello.
1: He helps me enormously.
3: Yes.
1: As does, to a lesser degree, my wife Mary, who's, of course, a dinner lady at a local primary school.
8: She's trapped in a kind of loveless, childless and sexless marriage.
1: Oh. Beg your pardon. She is not.
3: No.
1: What are you talking about? We've got two teenage children, Darren and Karen.
3: Yes.
1: You know, it's...
8: But they're all less than perfect human beings. I mean, they're real people.
1: Yes, they are real people.
3: Yes.
1: So, can't believe what you're saying. I think we'd better have some music, quick, before you say something else you regret.
3: Mm.
1: Goodness.
8: Record number 6.
1: No, it's not.
8: Record number 4.
1: Try again.
8: You were fine.
9: No.
1: You can't count, love. You can't.
9: Either that's how you've been in the sun too long.
8: Let's have the next piece of music.
1: Oh, oh, she's getting angry now.
9: Yes, yes.
1: Come on, Ken. Let's go and build a shelter.
9: Yes, all right.
8: What about your book?
1: I don't want a book. Ken, come on.
9: Yes, I'm coming, John. Better go, Sue. Nice to meet you.
8: What do you do, Dad?
9: Oh, I'm an impresario.
8: Really? That's interesting.
9: Why? Are you seeking representation? What's the joke? Oh, I'm going to leave you, Sue. You're in a strange mood.
8: Okay.
9: Oh, would you rather I stayed and kept you company?
8: Is that what you'd really like to do?
9: Oh, yes, of course it is.
1: Ken, are you coming?
9: No, I'm not. Would you like a pompadom, Sue? A bit soggy, I'm afraid.
1: Ken would be useless on a desert island. What am I saying? He is useless on a desert island.
9: Oh!
1: Just done in the cow park. Oh! At least that means there's something to eat around here. Not cow packs, also cows. You know. Hey! There's a whole herd of them over there. You don't know me, but my name's John Shuttleworth.
10: What was it you wanted, John? This isn't a very good time.
1: Well, you see, I do a radio show, but it's at a very antisocial hour, and I was just wondering whether you'd let me broadcast during your show instead.
10: Oh, we can't do that. It's all right, we can't.
1: But you'd be able to concentrate on farming duties, rather than worrying about doing your show every day. And I'll help out in the yard, you know, and my dad and at DIY. Got a cordless screwdriver for my birthday.
11: I'd rather we didn't talk about new machinery.
1: All right.
10: Does that apply to new staff as well?
1: Oh.
11: What do you mean, John?
10: Well, if we're into cost-saving, that's got to be the right move.
1: Listen, why don't you both go and have a little lie down? And I'll take over the milking for a while.
11: No, it's okay.
1: But I'm very good at animals. I've got a Scotchy dog called Kirsty. Right, come here, you. Oh. Tricky, isn't it?
10: That's it, John. Nice and steady.
1: She won't keep still.
10: Steady, John.
1: Oh, she's running away.
10: Oh, no.
1: Oh, stop bleeding. Oh, come back.
10: I don't believe it.
1: Help.
10: Look at the car, Dad.
1: Oh,
10: come on.
11: I didn't have to go in through the windscreen.
9: I enjoyed that.
2: Did you?
9: Hmm. Ah. Well, look at that moon.
8: It's a circular thing.
9: It is, yes. It also puts one in the mood for romance. Don't you think so? Oh, so...
1: Ow!
8: What happened? What did you
9: do? Oh, I just stabbed myself with a plastic fork. Don't laugh, Sue. That's not very nice, is it? I'm in severe pain.
8: Obviously, people go into hospices for exactly that reason.
9: You taking the mickey? No, I can't work you out at all, Sue. You're a lovely girl, but I don't know how far I can go with you.
8: Number 7.
9: Really? Well, that's practically all the way. Oh, Sue, I think I'm going to enjoy life on a desert island.
8: What do you eat for an average breakfast?
9: Oh, don't worry about that now, love.
6: The Shuttleworths was written and performed by Graham Fellows, with a special appearance by me, Charlotte Green. The producer was Paul Schlesinger.
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13: For the past 4 months, Peter Brough and Archie Andrews have been circling the globe in an attempt to improve Master Andrews' knowledge of geography before his next course of education starts on Wednesday, the 25th of September. Meanwhile, for the next half hour, and with the cooperation of the Australian Broadcasting Commission, we bring you, by way of a curtain raiser to the new series, a recording made before they left Sydney on their journey home.
14: Ladies and gentlemen, Archie in Australia. Yes, it's the Archie Andrews Show with Rich Quartley, Reginald Goldsworthy, Betty Parker and Ray Barron, Wendy Blackmore, Gil Sutter, and music from Britain's greatest harmonica player, Ronald Chesney. And now, for the last time in this series, we want you to meet the star of the show, Archie Andrews.
15: Thank you, thank you. And so, folks, we come to the last in the series, Archie in Australia. This programme is being taken by the BBC. Yes, the BBC have advised us that they want people in England to hear this show. So we've asked the actors to speak up very loud.
14: We're sure that Archie's countless friends would like to know what sort of life Archie and Bruff are living in Australia. Most people, knowing our peace-loving heroes, imagine that you could go to their house any time, open the door, and hear... Yes, that's what most people imagine, but how wrong they are. Now we'll take you in and show you what it's really like.
16: Quiet, everybody, quiet! I say, do you mind? Steady on! This is all rather infra-dig. After all, it's not cricket.
15: Well, leave it to me, Bruff. I'll speak to my friends in their own language. Shut up, you lot!
14: Ladies and gentlemen, my friends. As you all know, Archie and I will shortly be leaving you and returning to England.
15: Oh, poor Mrs. Twistle. Are you crying because Bruff's leaving?
17: I'm still crying because he came.
14: So we thought we'd invite you here to get your suggestions for a farewell party. Now, who's got any ideas? As Archie's Australian benefactor, Mr. Courtley, how about you?
18: Well, I know. Let's have 5,000 bottles of beer and a sausage roll.
15: Oh, no fear. Who's going to eat all that food? I say, how about a barbecue on the beach?
14: No, thank you. Not after the last one you organized, my boy. Oh, the steak was all salty and soggy.
15: Well, how was I to know the tide had come in?
14: I'm not sold on this idea of a barbecue. Now, why don't we have the party indoors?
17: No fear. Last time someone put a glass of beer in one end of the piano, a glass of lemonade in the other, and then I pressed middle C and got an eye full of sandy.
18: Ah, that was the night, that was. Remember, Archie? We went out and collected all those traffic signs.
15: Yes, we brought them all home. We put a go slow on the sofa, a tow away area sign in Bruff's bedroom, and a no parking notice in the bathroom.
14: And do you remember that beautiful girl I brought along?
15: Beautiful girl? Mr. Courtley, listen to this. I got a surprise when you walked in with her, didn't you?
18: So did I, yes. With my mother.
14: Now, what about this party? Now, where's Ronald Chesney? Now, he's the boy with ideas.
15: Well, he's over in that corner with his girlfriend of his. I'll go over and get him.
19: By gad, Merle, old girl. Though I say it myself, you're an extremely attractive little filly. Wouldst come closer?
15: I say, by gad, you're an extremely attractive little filly. Oh, listen to this. Oh, dear.
19: I say, Merle, old thing, I have a spiffing idea. Let's osculate.
20: Well, what time we just start off with a kiss?
19: Oh, by jolly jingo, I'm going to hate myself in the morning.
15: I say, you are a thing, aren't you, eh?
20: The first time I've ever been kissed by a harmonica player. What suction? Hey, look, do you think I could have me fillings back?
19: Oh, I say, Merle, do come back to England with me. I think you're terribly, terribly nice. You could come to my country estate. There'll be just the two of us.
15: The two of them, her. Careful, Merle. He's got a wife and three kids. Hello? Yeah. What? Oh, thank you. Sorry, four kids.
19: Cough not, Archibald, and cease this frivolity. Run away.
15: But I want to watch.
19: Archie, you are trying.
15: Yes, so are you.
14: Archie, come over here. Now, about this party, my boy, I've been giving it some thought, and I've decided that before we plan what type of party we're going to give, we must first work out how many people we're going to invite. Make a list. Now, I must ask all the people who've been kind to us. Now, have you kept a note of all the people who've given me free meals? I had about 100 last week.
18: Oh, now, just a minute. You could only eat about 20 meals in a week.
15: I know. He sent food parcels back to England.
18: Scrounger.
14: But I did some reciprocal entertaining. Didn't you have a meal at my place the other night, Mr. Courtley?
18: Yes, a lovely meal. Very reasonable, too. Only 12 and 6.
14: I'll have to invite all the people in our radio show.
20: What say we all get real hip? I'll bring around some records and you get a record player.
14: Record player, 33, 45 or 78?
20: Oh, I don't care how old he is, as long as he can play records.
14: Well, now, look.
19: Leave it to me to organise the programme. Yes, we'll have a bright, friendly party and finish up with a nice little playlist to entertain the guests. Yes, we'll hire a hall, we'll have plenty of good food, some entertainment, and we must have some music.
18: Oh, well, perhaps Ronald Chesney could provide that.
0: Oh, yes, we must have old Chesney play, as this is a very important occasion. You know, since he's been in Australia, he's done a lot of good work in public.
21: Done a lot of good work in private, too, though.
18: And tell me, what public work has he done, Archie?
0: Oh, he's done a lot for the immigration scheme, you know. The ships are full up.
18: Really?
0: Yeah, since he's been playing in Australia, 10,000 people have left for England.
19: Odds bodkin. Be quiet, Archie, while I practice my number for the party.
0: Odds bodkins, did you catch that? It's an Australian number, isn't it?
19: It certainly is. It's a number that everybody knows very well here. It's called the Road to Gundagai.

0: Macho boy, I think everything's organized for the party.
1: Yes, I think so, Brow. Doesn't the hall look nice? The guests will be here soon now.
2: Hiya, Sparks. What's your pleasure?
1: Greyhounds and girls. What's yours?
2: Well, now, what do you think of our dance hall? How about these decorations?
1: Yeah, I like the balloons. Unusual, aren't they?
2: Yes, they're all in different shapes like Walt Disney's characters. Oh. These are some Donald Ducks. Those up there are Mickey Mouse's. And that one's Pluto the dog.
1: Oh, and what's this one?
2: Clara the cat. Oh, sorry. Me rubber glove. Oh, look, forgive me. I'm so confused today. You know I'm in charge of this hall.
0: Yes.
2: Well, look, yesterday, I slipped up and made a double booking.
0: Oh.
2: I had a wedding party taking place one end of the hall and a union meeting at the other.
1: Oh, sounds a bit of a mess up.
2: Oh, it was. The preacher said, does anyone know why this wedding shouldn't take place? And the union leader put it to the vote and the bridegroom was blackballed.
1: I say, what a schmozzle, eh?
2: Oh, look, you've never seen anything like it. Just as the man said he'll give the bride away, a delegate got up and said, 50,000 men at the coalfield.
1: And how did it all end?
2: Two shop stewards went off on a honeymoon. The bride went on strike for shorter hours. Well, look, you'll have to excuse me. I'm not going to get changed now for the party.
0: Oh, Mrs. Twistle, well, you enjoying yourself? Had anything to eat yet?
3: Oh, yes, I have, yes. I've just been having a bash at the savouries. I've been eating those little brown raisins on sticks.
1: Little brown raisins on sticks? They were matches.
0: Hello, Mr. Quartley.
4: You like the food here, Archie?
1: Oh, it's wonderful. Yes, especially the meat. Yesterday I had a steak that was so big and fresh, I had to hold it down.
4: Why?
1: Well, if a cow walked by, it would have chased it.
4: Now, Mrs. Twistle, my dear, can I help you to some fruit? Would you like a pineapple?
3: No, pineapples make me pine.
4: Well, have some melon.
3: No, melons make me melancholy.
4: Have some passion fruit.
3: You.
4: Here I am, late again.
1: Ah, oh, hello, Mr. Goldsworthy. Here, I've been having fun. Oh, I'll get that right in a minute. Let's do it again.
4: Yeah.
1: Hello, Mr. Goldsworthy. It's been fun having you in our radio show. Well, he got it right that time.
0: Mr. Goldsworthy, you've worked a lot with English artists, haven't you?
4: Yes, that's right. I used to be in a show with Dick Bentley. Oh, a great guy. We were very proud of the fact that he was born in Sydney.
1: I thought he was born in the bush.
4: Well, that's right. When he was born, Sydney was all bush.
1: Oh, is he really that old?
4: Well, he's getting on. Oh. I'll never forget the first time we met. I had to go round to his house to see him. I knocked on the door. A little grey-haired, wizened old man came tottering down the stairs. And I said, I want to see Dick Bentley. And the old man turned round and called out, Dad, you want it?
0: All right, Reg, well, the bar's over there, and I'm sure you must be thirsty.
3: Archie!
1: Oh, hello, Wendy.
0: Wendy, really, you might have washed for the party. My goodness, please.
5: We haven't got a bathroom in our house.
1: Oh, then what do you do when you need a bath?
5: Keep away from people.
1: Yeah, I say, Wendy, look who's just arrived. It's Betty Parker. Oh, doesn't she look great?
5: I look lovely. Look at my lips. Haven't you noticed they're made up tonight?
1: They look a bit blotchy.
5: Oh, yes. I didn't have any lipstick, so I went out and kissed a pillar box labelled wet paint.
6: Archie, do you like the perfume I'm wearing?
1: Oh, Betty, yes. What's it called?
6: Passion on Saturday evening.
2: Smells more like putrid on Sunday morning.
1: Now, Wendy, please, remember the party spirit. Look, why don't you suggest something that Betty could drink?
5: Oh, yes, I know the very thing.
1: Oh, can you get it?
5: Not without signing the poison book.
1: Oh, don't mind her.
5: You don't seem to like me anymore.
1: Oh, Wendy, how can you say that? After all, I think you've got something that Betty hasn't.
5: Oh, really? What is it?
1: Spots.
5: Oh, that does it. I'm going off to find someone else to talk to. See you later, Arch.
1: Yeah, just a minute. My name's Archie, not Arch.
5: But out here, we always give people nicknames.
1: Yes, so I've noticed.
5: That's right, Archie.
7: If your name is John, they call you Jack. If your name is Maxwell, they call you Mac. If your name is James, they call you Jim.
1: And if you are all skin and bone, they call you Slim. Oh, come on, Betty. Tell us some more about these nicknames.

0: Will you come to my den?
1: I've got a good one. Listen to this.
0: All right.
1: It ain't Miss Hubert, Cecil Vaughn.
2: Then they call you a real raw prawn.
3: It ain't Miss Albert, they call you Al.
2: They don't know your name, they call you Pal.

0: that crazy jive when they call you ma'am.
1: Oh, come on, fellas. Don't stand there. Come on, Ray. Join in.
2: My name is Raymond, they call me Ray.
0: I'm hot stuff, they call me all day.
3: My name is June, they call me June. I'll have to get a nickname soon.
1: His name is Peter, let's call him Pete.
4: If you don't behave, I'll spank your seat.
5: Come on, let's do what the Aussies do. A nickname we will find for you. Your name is Raymond, they call you Bill. Your name is Bill, they call you Bill.

0: thank you. Now, folks, take your places and settle down. For we come to the high spot of the evening's entertainment. A little story which is based on a true episode in Australian history called the Eureka Stockade.
1: This is a story dealing with the basic desires of all men. Yes, it tells of the one thing that each man craves for throughout his life. I refer to gold.
2: Could have fooled me.
1: Yes. The action takes place on the goldfields of Ballarat in the year 1850. This was the time when early settlers came to this great continent. Yes, strong, husky men poured in the country. They received a great welcome. The women in the country love being poured. It concerns the struggle of the gold miners to preserve their rights against the tyranny of the army.
3: When the trouble came, I organized the restless miners. Yes, I knew all about dealing with miners whose passions were aroused. My mother was a barmaid at Broken Hill. I looked for gold with my partner, Digger Brown.
0: But as soon as we discovered any gold, it was stolen from us. Stolen from us by the soldiers, and they were encouraged by their captain.
4: I'm the captain of the Eureka Stockade. I'm in charge of the local corps. But I take all the miners' gold. I'm a disgrace to the regiment. Yes, I'm rotten to the core.
0: Things were so bad on the goldfields that I sent Archie into town to hire a bodyguard.
1: And so this young, tough, devil-may-care prospect arrived down the main street.
3: Look! No hands.
1: Dismounting, he strides into the saloon bar, an enchanting place. It's called the Gin Guzzle. Oh, I'm sorry, that's the name of the band playing there, Jim Gussie.
3: Out of the way there, fellas. Make way for Digger Archie. Come on, let's have a drink. Barman, come here.
5: Yes, sir.
3: Give me a glass of milk.
5: Milk? I thought you were tough.
3: I am. Put it in a dirty glass.
6: Thanks, Bob. How are you and your partner getting on with the prospecting? Found any gold?
3: Plenty, plenty. Trouble is, the soldiers from the stockade keep coming and taking it off us.
6: The soldiers?
3: Yeah, the whole regiment. They drink so much, they get high, and then they start looting.
6: Oh, I see. A high-polluting regiment. Oh, why are you in town?
3: I want a bodyguard.
6: Oh, my sister wears one of them.
3: No. I want a bodyguard to stop the soldiers pinching.
6: Yeah, that's the same reason my sister wears one.
3: Now, don't muck about. My partner and I must have someone to help us protect our gold.
6: Aren't you strong enough yourselves?
3: No, though mind you, we did try building ourselves up. Every morning for the last 2 years, we've been going out in the backyard and digging a hole.
6: Have you got strong muscles?
3: No. Nope.
6: Have you got powerful biceps?
3: No. Nope.
6: Well, what have you got?
3: A hole in the backyard 2 miles deep. But will you come and help us?
6: Of course, I'm handy with a gun. I work for the police protecting the bank from robbers. Did very well. 5 years, not one bank was stolen.
3: Huh. You sound just the man that we need out of the goldfields. Have you got a gun?
6: Yes, a two-barrel shotgun. I drink two barrels and I have a shot at anything.
3: Well, come on, let's get mounted.
0: So you bought someone to help us, eh? You there, have you any experience in fighting?
6: I certainly have, been in the army myself.
0: Ah, did you do much fighting?
6: Well, not exactly. The army decided that the best way I could serve my country was to go behind enemy lines.
3: Oh, they wanted you to become a saboteur.
6: No, prisoner of war. Hey, I'm hungry after that ride. What do you do for food round here?
0: Never mind about food, come on. Those soldiers from the stockade are out looting again. Archie, Mr. Quartley, you've arrived just in time. Here comes another soldier, come to steal our gold.
3: Oh, I think he's in the cavalry. He's got a plume in his hat.
6: It's in the household cavalry.
3: Are you sure?
6: Yeah, that's not a plume in his hat, it's a feather duster.
7: Hey, you there! I've come for your gold!
3: You can't scare me. I'll never tell you where the gold is. Never, never, never!
7: All right, then!
3: It's in the cupboard.
7: Let's have your other valuables. Hand them over. I want everything. Everything. What are you trying to hide under that blanket?
6: It's only a picture of Captain Cook. It's of great sentimental value.
7: What's sentimental about it?
6: It's printed on a £5 note.
7: Give it that. Right. Bet for luck. So long, suckers.
0: Ah, this is the last time those wicked soldiers take anything off us. There's only one thing to do. I'm going to round up all the miners, organize them, and march on the stockade.
3: And within a few hours, we'd rounded up enough men to march on the stockade. We led the way. The angry miners were behind us, murmuring their dissent.
8: Their dissent! Their dissent! Their dissent!
2: Quiet, men, quiet. This stockade looks impregnable.
6: Don't worry. I've got something in case we have to fight.
3: What is it?
6: A white flag.
3: Look, the commander of the fort is waving a white flag as well.
6: Dear, how embarrassing. His flag is so much whiter than mine.
3: Here, wait a minute. His white flag's disappeared.
6: But where's it gone?
3: He's tucked it in his trousers. It wasn't a white flag at all. He's still dressing.
6: He's coming out.
3: Give us our gold back. Give us back our gold. Give it back.
4: Stop it. You're too late. Go on disperse. Shoo, shoo.
6: We're not going till we get our gold. Come on, men. Let's attack the stockade.
4: Ah, you can't frighten me. No, you can't frighten me. I've won many awards for bravery. Come closer and have a good look at me. There. What do you think of the way I've been decorated?
3: Oh, wonderful. Never seen anything like it.
6: But surely you've seen a soldier with ribbons before?
3: Yeah, but not in his hair.
4: And look. No, please, pay attention. Look at those other ribbons. The green one's for courage, the red one's for valor.
3: What's the pink one for?
4: There's a hole in my tunic. It's my shoulder strap. And this one here is me wound stripe.
3: Well, who wounded you?
4: My CO. He pricked me when he pinned on the other medal's old butter fingers.
2: Well, now, are you going to give us back our gold?
4: No, I terrible won't, so there. And don't start me fighting, you won't win.
6: Oh, you've got your white flag out already.
4: It's not my white flag. It's my shirt tail. I still haven't finished dressing.
3: Then this means war.
4: Now put down that gun, son.
3: Ah, get back to your fort, sport.
2: Come on, men. Form up and stand by your arms. Trumpeter, sound the charge. You fool, that's the retreat.
8: I know. I had my music back to front.
3: Look out. They're opening fire from the stockade. Watch it, look out. Take care. Here comes a salvo. Oh, what shall we do?
6: Grab our tambourines and join in the chorus.
2: Men, we'll show them we're not beaten yet. Fix bayonets and charge. That'll surprise them.
6: Surprise them? Whoops! Ooh! Ooh, I'm surprised myself. I put my bayonet on the wrong end of the rifle. Ooh.
3: Hurry, men! Charge!
2: We must overcome this resistance, otherwise the common working man will be suppressed forever. Someone has got to sacrifice themselves. See those sticks of dynamite? Someone must strap the dynamite around themselves, rush through the enemy fire, and hurl it at the gates of the stockade.
6: Here, give that dynamite to me.
2: Good man, Quartley. Here you are.
6: Thank you. Now, Archie, stand still while I strap them on you.
3: Land it again. Oh, never mind. I'll do it. But tell me, after I've set off the dynamite, will you pin a medal on my chest?
6: Certainly, son. The moment it comes down. So off you go, and the best of luck.
3: All right.
2: Ah, look at that. What a brave lad. Look at that, fighting his way through.
6: Yes, he is indeed a brave lad.
2: Yes, he's reached the stockade. He's taken off the dynamite, and there it goes. And we've won! The soldiers are laying down their arms. The captain's waving the white flag. Hooray! Archie, my boy, thank goodness you're back. That dynamite did the trick.
3: Yes, bruv, but not the way you think. That's not the white flag. It's the captain's shirt tail. The explosion blew off his trousers.
2: Well, my friend, that's the end of the sketch.
9: Peter, I've been looking for you everywhere.
2: Well, what is it, Ronnie?
9: Look, our guest of honor has arrived.
3: Oh, yes, look, here he is, Sir Donald Bradman.
10: Hello, Peter. Hello, Archie, my boy. It's very nice to be at your party.
2: Very nice of you to come, Don. But after that wonderful weekend you gave us at your home in Adelaide, we thought no farewell party of ours would be right without your presence to set the seal on it.
10: Thank you. Well, Archie, have you enjoyed your visit to my country?
3: Sir Donald, it's been one of the greatest experiences of my life, and an experience that I wouldn't miss for the world, especially seeing your beautiful girls. I say, Sir Don, would you give me a few tips on the old leg glass?
10: Yes, but mine would be with Willow. And not with nylon, my boy.
3: Ah, but joking apart, this really is a great place, especially for young people.
10: Yes, Archie. And I'd like you to tell all the young people back home of the wonderful opportunities that exist here in Australia. particularly for young families wishing to emigrate. This great continent is full of opportunities in every walk of life, and for anyone wishing to put their shoulder to the wheel, they can create a wonderful future for themselves.
0: Well, thank you very much, Sir Donald. We'll tell everybody when we get home, Archie. And, Don, we hope to be seeing you in England before very long.
10: Goodbye, and a safe journey back to England.
11: London, kindly say goodbye to their friends and proceed to board the aircraft. Thank you.
0: Well, Archie, my boy, this is it. Soon be back in England, old son.
3: Yes, it's been a wonderful experience coming to Australia. This great country, bruh. Ah, and I do want to thank everyone for being so nice and friendly to us.
0: Yes, how kind they are, Archie. How they try and help you the moment you arrive.
3: Yeah, that's true, bruh.
0: So remember that if someone seems to need a helping hand, or if someone...

Maudsley, Ray Barrett, and Betty Parker, June Salter, Wendy Blacklock, Reginald Goldsworthy, our stars Ronald Chesney, Peter Brupp, and Archie Andrews, who appeared by arrangement with David N. Martin. Your announcer was Jim Dibble. Jim Gussie's augmented ABC dance band was led by Ellis Whalen, script by Ronnie Wolf and Hugh Stuckey, production Harry Twinkle.

0: Will you have a polo, dear Liza? Dear Liza, will you have a polo, dear Liza? Polo.
1: How very kind of you, dear Henry. I most certainly will. I'll have three or four, or maybe more.
0: But you take the old tube.
1: Because they happen to be my tube of polo, dear Henry. Have one. 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
4: Here is Jimmy Clitheroe as the Clitheroe Kid with Peter Sinclair, Patricia Burke, Danny Ross, and Diana Day in...
5: Licked by a Stump.
6: I'm sorry, Father's not back yet, Mr. Bradshaw. Oh. He usually goes for a haircut on a Thursday.
5: Yes, the last Thursday before Christmas.
6: Be quiet. It must be very interesting, Mr. Bradshaw, being president of the local bowling league.
7: Oh, yes, yes. Bowls has been me all life, you know. Oh, yes. I never married. Although there was a young lady from Preston.
5: Hey, I know that one. All about putting her vest on. She said this is wrong, it's so blinking long. I simply just can't put the rest on.
6: Behave yourself. Why didn't you and this young lady get married then, Mr. Bradshaw?
7: Oh, she jilted me at the altar, she did. Just because she didn't like the honeymoon hotel I'd booked.
6: Oh, what hotel was that?
7: The Dog and Partridge, Wigan. See, we had a big bowling match there the same week, so I thought I'd combine your two activities, as it were.
6: Jimmy, go in the kitchen and help Susan.
5: Yes, ma'am. Just go in, ma'am.
7: It's a ladies' game as well, you know, and there's one thing I always look forward to when we play the ladies.
8: Yeah, quite covered in the front room afterwards.
5: Hey, Alfie, what are you doing in that crash helmet and pinny?
8: You're helping your Susan to wash up. Not wash up in my crash helmet, in the bowl. I came in the back door, but I've got to go in a minute. That's why I'm keeping it on. Me crash helmet, not me pinny, Ginny. Ginny pinny. Pinny, get it. Oh, I've got a surprise for you.
5: Surprise? I know. You've eaten our Susan's rice pudding and lived to tell the tale.
9: I've had enough of your jokes for one night. Either shut up or clear out.
8: Take no notice, Susan. Look, Jimmy, I haven't eaten any of your Susan's rice pudding.
5: Why, couldn't you get your spoon through the skin?
8: No, I mean, look, if you don't stop it, I won't give you the present I brought for you.
9: Oh, what rubbish have you bought for him this time?
8: Oh, I didn't buy it, Susan.
5: You mean you pinched it?
8: Yes, no. Listen, me mum sent me up in the attic to clear out some old junk and I found me dad there.
5: And you didn't realise what it was till you tried to clean it with a feather duster and it thumped you for tickling it.
9: Look, funny boy, either talk sense
5: or... talk like Alfie.
8: Yes, don't keep coming out with your funny... I'll belt you one in a minute.
7: Well, come away in the kitchen, Higgy.
10: I don't get you Scotch geezers. The way you talk, come away in. How can you be away if you're in?
5: Well, it's like you at the Rose and Crown, Mr. Higginbottom. You're in when somebody else is paying, but away when it's your turn to pay.
10: Pete, hold his head still while I go for my nutcrackers.
7: Now, don't you beat it, Jimmy. Susan, has anybody called here tonight?
9: What? Oh, yes, Grandad.
8: Yes, I've called Mr. Sinclair. But of course, I know you know that because you can see me, but you couldn't if I was in the other room with the door shut. But not unless you peep through the keyhole, and you wouldn't do that. You're a respectable man, not a peeping. So what did you want me for?
7: What did I want you for?
8: The bowl, have you forgotten?
9: Grandad doesn't want you, silly.
5: Not unless somebody's pinched his scarecrow.
7: All right now, Jimmy, that'll do. Susan, has a Mr. Bradshaw called for a meeting?
9: Yes, Grandad, he's in the living room talking to Mother.
7: Oh, well, that's fine. Hang on, Higgy, while I go and get them. Excuse me, Alfie.
9: I'll see if there are any more pops in there, Alfie.
8: You're right, Mr. Sinclair. I mean, I'll excuse you, Susan. I'll wait here for you. Hey, no, wait a minute, Susan. Oh, I forgot to tell her I'm going.
10: If she doesn't know that by now, she's dafter than you are.
8: I don't mean I'm going that way.
10: No.
8: I've got to go.
5: Well, it's upstairs, third on the left.
8: Right.
5: No, left.
8: I mean, right, I'm going upstairs. No, I'm not, I'm going home. Look, grab this bag, it's yours.
5: Oh, thanks, Alfie. What's in it?
8: I found it clearing the attic out. It's my old collection of foreign stamps. They're all yours, Jimmy. Ta-da.
5: Well, how about that, Mr. Higginbottom? A bag full of foreign stamps.
10: Oh, a bag full of nothing. My house is a stack of them. Worthless they are. And it will keep buying them. I've told him, he's crackers.
5: Well, perhaps it runs in the family.
10: What?
5: No, stamp collecting, I mean.
7: You better come in the front room for a minute, Higgy.
10: Right, yeah, Pete, right.
5: So Ozzy's always buying stamps, is he? I think Super Salesman Jim should go and pay him a visit.
7: Well, thank you for your hospitality, Mrs. Clitheroe. We must have another chat about bowls sometime.
6: Yes, Mr. Bradshaw. Are you off now, Father?
7: Pat. We'll just be down to the pub for an hour. Hello, what's this on the floor?
5: Let me see. Oh, Alfie Hall brought me some foreign stamps and I dropped them on the way to Daft Ozzy's. I must have missed that one.
7: Yeah, let me see. Oh, interesting. Do you collect them, Sonny?
5: I used to, but one day I was hard up, so I took them to a stamp shop to try and flog them.
7: Oh, to a stamp dealer, you mean?
5: No, to a robber, I mean. 9.8 for over 300 stamps. Twisters, they are.
7: Careful of what you say, Jimmy. Mr. Bradshaw's a stamp dealer.
5: Oh.
7: And I just might buy this stamp off you, Sonny.
5: Well, they're not all twisters. Is it worth something, then?
7: Oh, yes. Look, it's double-printed. You see, Mrs. Clitheroe?
6: Well, yes. It looks like it's printed twice.
7: Aye, your typical example of a stamp valuable because of a flaw, a blemish. I came across one all in all the week. A lad walked into my shop, a lad something like your son here.
5: You mean he was a genius as well?
7: Well, he'd been clever enough to spot a rather rare stamp. We checked it in the catalogue, and here, presto, he walked out of my shop £15 to the good.
5: £15?
7: Oh, that's nothing. The stamp's hidden away, and your old collection's worth hundreds, even thousands.
5: Get away? How much will you give me for my stamp?
7: Well, let me see. It's in fair condition. Not all that rare, though. I'll say about 30.
5: Hear that, ma'am? £30.
7: Oh, no, son. 30 pence.
5: Oh, flipping it.
7: Well, look, if you don't want the money...
5: Oh, no, I'll take it. I wouldn't like to offend you.

0: Look, Dad, I've missed your Susan through running errands for you. You ring me up just as I'm leaving work. I dash over to your school and you send me to Ozzy Higginbottom's to pick up something you sold him this morning for 10 new pence. I belt round there in the pouring rain to find it's them stamps I gave you only last night.
1: I know, quick sale, wasn't it?
0: Look, what do you want them back for when you've only just sold them?
1: Well, last night Mr. Bradshaw gave me 30... dirty knees. He splashed me with his balls. And then, bike.
0: You what? Look, I said I don't understand why I had to go to Ozzy's for your stamps.
1: Because he was off school with a cold and I couldn't go to their house. I had to hang on at school till the coast was clear so I could borrow the book.
0: What book?
1: A new book we've got in the school library about stamp collecting. Mr. Bradshaw said I should get one.
0: You know, things have changed since I went to your school.
1: I know. We have school buses now, not stagecoaches.
0: I mean, you weren't allowed to take books out of the library in those days.
1: I know, you're still not.
0: You took the book without them knowing? Boo, you won't have got the cane.
1: They'll never know. I'll slip it back in there on Monday morning without whom your Pete knowing. Now, come on, let's get checking.
0: Oh, so you want to check and see if any of the stamps are worth anything?
1: Yeah, the stamps you gave me as a present, with Mr. Higginbottom as a witness.
0: Come on, clever fella, get this flipping book out.
1: Right, it's here in my satchel. Now, let me see. Exercise book, maths book, mint with a hole, wine gum without a hole. Oh, where the heck's me... Oh, no.
0: What's up, wonder boy?
1: The stamp book, it's not here. I've lost it.
0: You are in trouble. Cheerio, see you in hospital.
1: Oh, wait a minute, Alfie. I need your help. I'm desperate.
0: And you want me to help, yeah?
1: Yeah, that's how desperate I am.
0: Goodbye.
1: Oh, please, Alfie. Help me to find the book. Please.
0: All right, then. Now, you had it when you left school. Did you come home on the school bus?
1: That's it. The school bus. I had a fight with Charlie Thompson just before I got off. I hit him with Miss Satchel, jumped off, and ran home in the rain.
0: That's it, then. That's it. You got lost in the scrap on the bus. You'll have to go to the lost property office and see if it's been handed in. You know, I lost something on a bus, and for ages I managed without it. Then I heard it had been handed in, so I went and collected it.
1: Yes, well, now you've got your head back. Why don't you use it?
0: Because I only put it on in very cold weather. Take your belt, you.
1: I'm only kidding, Alfie. After you, lost property office, here we come.
2: Will you get down off that shelf, lad? This is a lost property office, not a supermarket. You don't help yourself here.
1: Well, we've been here half an hour and all you've found so far is your ballpoint pen and your glasses. And you wouldn't have found them only you sat on them.
0: Jimmy, don't be cheeky.
2: You've got a right one there, mister. I'd like to give him a belt.
1: Oh, only you can't find one. Or if you do, your trousers will fall down.
0: You've said enough. Come on, get out.
1: I'm not leaving without me catalogue.
2: It isn't here, I've told you. There was nothing handed in from that bus.
1: But you haven't looked.
2: Because as soon as anything's brought in, I enter it in this book and then I put it on the shelves.
1: All right, but I'll get me own back. That bus conductor will be in this lost property office next time I travel with him. He'll be looking for his bus.

0: Look, Alfie, you said you were coming round at 11 o'clock. It's only 10.
1: No, I know. It's only 10 o'clock, Susan.
2: Because his little hand's on 10 and his big hand's on 12.
1: Because my little hand's on 10. Say, shut up, and my hand will be on your little behind.
2: Behind what?
1: Behind. Not behind anything, just behind. Your seat. You sit upon.
2: Be a devil, Alfie, and say bottom.
0: Shut up. Look, you'll have to wait, Alfie. I won't be ready for at least half an hour.
2: Of course, it's Saturday. She'll be washing her neck today.
0: Why don't you go and do something really funny, like jump off the roof? I'll be as quick as I can, Alfie.
1: She got you there, clever fella. Did she have the last word?
2: Well, she's got a bigger mouth. Anyway, never mind her. Let's get these stamps out and check them with this catalogue to see how much money I'm going to make.
1: Hey, that's a lovely catalogue.
2: So it should be. It cost me a pound from old Bradshaw's shop.
1: Who gave you a pound?
2: Nobody gave me it. I sold something to Mrs. Higginbottom for a pound for Ozzy.
1: Well, one of your toys?
2: No, me anorak.
1: You what? But your mother only bought that at Christmas, and it were about £5.
2: Well, I don't need it till the winter, and I'll buy two with the money I get from my stamps. I had to get this catalogue to put it back in the school library on Monday morning.
1: Oh, of course, to replace the one you lost.
2: Anyway, I'd sooner be a bit cold without me anorak than have to bend over when your Pete gets his cane out. Talk about hot pants. Mine have burst into flames.
1: Well, I hope you find some of these stamps are valuable. See, let's get started.
3: Now, you just sit yourself down, Pat. I'll go and put the...
4: Hello, Alfie. You're here early. I thought you weren't coming till 11.
1: Yeah, but I came at 10 because my little hand was on 10, and Jimmy asked me to help him with his stamps.
3: Would you two like a cup of tea?
1: Yes, please, Mr. Sinclair.
2: Yes, please, Grandad. Can I have something with it?
3: What, a biscuit?
2: No, steak and chips.
3: You've only just had your breakfast. You'll get a cup of tea and a biscuit.
4: Jimmy, it's only an hour since you had porridge, bacon and eggs, fried bread and two or three slices of toast. You'll finish up as fat as your friend, Ozzy.
2: Get away. Ozzy has 5 meals a day, and his mother gives him sandwiches to take to bed. He can't talk in his sleep. His mouth's too full.
1: Hey, Jimmy, I was thinking, if he's that much fatter than you, it won't fit him.
4: What won't fit him?
1: Well, the new shoes that Ozzy's mother's bought him. Shoes, Jim.
4: Why won't Ozzy's shoes fit him?
1: Because he won't fasten over his stomach. Feet, I mean.
4: Oh, Alfie, there are times when you just talk nonsense.
2: But there are other times when he just talks rubbish.
3: Now, the tea will be ready in a minute, then. Here are the biscuits.
2: Oh, thanks, Grandad.
3: Pet, shall I go up and get my overcoat now?
4: Oh, no, Father, there's no hurry. I'm not sending it till Monday morning. Oh, by the way, Jimmy, I want your overcoat. I'm sending them to the cleaners on Monday. Then they can be put away till the winter.
2: All right, Mum. Do you mean me granddad's black coat? The one that old man Steptoe offered him a balloon for?
3: Very funny. Well, it'll last me a few years yet. That coat was handmade.
2: It had to be. They hadn't invented the sewing machines then.
4: Oh, while I'm at it, Jimmy, I might as well send your anorak as well.
2: What? Me anorak?
4: Yes, you won't be wearing it for a while.
2: You're dead right. It doesn't need cleaning, Mum.
4: Oh, no. Well, just go upstairs and bring it down. We'll see whether it needs cleaning.
2: But, Mum, you're right. It does need cleaning. I'll get it out for you tomorrow, I hope.

0: the doctor's.
1: Ah, oh, shut up. Yeah, I'm sitting there in your house waiting for Susan. Your granddad brings me a cup of tea. Before I have a sip, I have to say I'm not thirsty and I have to take you a message. Your mother must think I'm cracky.
0: Of course she doesn't think you're crackers. She knows. Come on, open up there.
1: You're asking for it, banging on the door like that. Anyway, Bab, I don't know why you're so cheerful. You'll never get your anorak back from holding your bottom, so it's you'll be going to the cleaners to get the blood off.
0: Don't worry, I'll get the anorak, even if we have to come back tonight and burgle the old grizzly bear's cave.
1: Yeah, never mind we. I'm doing no burgling. Grizzly bear in your bottom frightens me in the daylight, never mind at night.
0: We haven't come to see him. It's Mrs. Bear we want. Come on, wake up.
2: All right. There's no need to break it down.
0: I'm sorry, Mr. Higginbottom. Alfie doesn't know his own strength.
2: Oh, it was you, was it? Dopey down. Well, now you've smashed me door in, what do you want me for?
1: But I didn't want you. Yeah, I mean, smash it, bang it. But we haven't come to see you, Mr. Grizzly. We've come to see your wife, Bear. Mrs. Bear. Higginbottom.
2: Are you trying to be funny?
0: No, he can't help it.
2: Now, shut up. Look, what do you want? We're busy. I'm cleaning out the wash house with Ozzy.
0: Wouldn't you do better with a brush?
2: Oh. Don't try and be clever with me. Look, I'll tie your ears in a knot.
0: Sorry, Mr. Higginbottom. I was just kidding. Can I see Mrs. Higginbottom, please?
2: No, her mother's taken her to a jumble sale. And don't ask how much we're getting for her.
0: I wasn't going to. It's nothing to do with me how much you sell her for.
2: I warned you.
1: Mr. Higginbottom, Jimmy sold his anorak to Mrs. Higginbottom. Well, not for her. It wouldn't fit her. She's too fat. Big! But he's too small. It was for Ozzy, but now he wants it back. Jimmy does, not Ozzy.
2: I see. I think. You sold the anorak to my missus and now you want to buy it back, right?
0: Wrong! Oh. I've got no money. I just want to borrow it.
2: You what?
0: Only for a few days.
2: You must think we're mad. Lend you Ozzy's anorak. I haven't forgotten that sledge of Ozzy's you borrowed. You brought back a bundle of firewood.
0: I didn't smash it. It was Charlie Thompson and the other lads.
2: Yes, who you lent it out to for threatens a ride. Go on, you're borrowing nothing.
0: But Mr. Higginbottom, I'm not going to wear the anorak. I just want to have it cleaned. Then I'll bring it back.
2: You what? You want to borrow it just to pay for it to be cleaned?
0: Well, I know it probably sounds a bit strange.
2: No, it doesn't, no. Not from a liar like you. No.
1: That's not very nice, Mr. Higginbottom. I won't have you calling Jimmy names like that.
2: Oh, what are you going to do to stop me?
1: I'll take him away.
2: Oh, yes. As far away from me as you can get.
0: Oh, shut up, Alfie. Look, Mr. Higginbottom, I'll tell you the truth.
2: Hang on. Just let me sit down before I faint.
0: My mum doesn't know I sold the anorak, and she wants to take it to the cleaners on Monday. You could have it back on Tuesday, all clean. If I haven't got it by Monday morning, she'll murder me.
2: Well?
0: Well, I'm in trouble.
2: And you want me and Ozzy to save you from getting a good belt in?
0: Yes.
2: You must be joking. Save you? If your mother likes, I'll come and hold you down while she does it.
0: But Mr. Higginbottom, I'm Ozzy's best pal.
2: Best pal? It's only yesterday you flogged him some stamps for 10 pence. And then as soon as you found out they might be worth something, you sent Twithead here to get them back. With no money either.
0: I sent him 15 pence. 5 pence profit. At least I sent an IOU for 15 pence.
2: Oh, yes. Only you got Ozzy to sign it. Go on. clear off, and I hope you can't sit down for a week.
0: Oh, the big rotten bully. I hope his beer glass leaks.
1: Well, you've had the anorak. What are you going to do now?
0: Oh, I suppose you couldn't buy me a new anorak on the Never Never. I'd pay you back out of me.
1: Get lost. You'll just have to warm up and face the music.
0: It'll be the dead march.
2: Hey, Clitheroe. Ozzy's said I have to take pity on you.
0: You what? You mean I can borrow the anorak?
2: Better than that. Ozzy says it's too tight for him, so you can have it back altogether.
0: Oh, good old Ozzy. My best friend.
2: Mind, you can't have it for nothing.
0: Well, I haven't got a pound on me. Mind, I could pay so much a week, say...
2: He doesn't want money. He'll swap the anorak for something else of yours. A toy.
0: Oh, right. Tell him I'll sort out something good for him.
2: Oh, he knows what he wants. Them roller skates you got at Christmas.
0: What? But they're nearly new and they were over £2.
2: Take it or leave it. That's what he wants.
0: I know what he wants. And I know what he'll get.
2: Oh, what?
0: A blinking... My blooming roller skate!

0: that's it then. 437 rotten stamps we've checked, and not one worth anything. You should have left them in the attic with your father.
1: Wait a minute. This one's worth something. It's in the catalogue, Lou.
0: Oh, good old Alfie. What's it worth?
1: 5 new pence.
0: Oh, big deal.
1: Well, you got 30 off Mr. Bradshaw for the first one, so that's 35 new pence. That's not so bad.
0: Not so bad? 35 new pence, and it's cost me a pair of roller skates that are worth £2, you twit.
1: If you hadn't lost the catalogue, you wouldn't have had to give your roller skates for your anorak. That you had to give for the boot you wouldn't have needed if you hadn't lost it before you bought it, after you borrowed it. The first one.
0: If the stork had brought your brain with your body instead of making 2 trips, you wouldn't still be waiting for your brain to catch up with your mouth.
1: I'll give you such a smack in a minute.
2: Well, what's he doing now, Alfie?
1: Being cheeky, as usual. Just because the stamps I gave him aren't worth hundreds of pounds.
2: Well, you shouldn't give him anything. You know how ungrateful he is. I wouldn't give him a kind look.
0: I don't want you to. Not your kind. Alfie, she smiled at the milkman last week as he was going past. His milk turned sour and his horse bit him.
1: Now, don't you start on Susan.
2: Oh, ignore him, Alfie. Just don't give him anything else. He never takes care of his things anyway. Well, that stamp catalogue there would have been ruined if it hadn't been for me.
0: What are you talking about? You've never seen it before.
2: Who do you think put it in the kitchen drawer where you just got it from?
0: The kitchen drawer?
2: Yes, the other night when you were late home and dashed in from school in the rain. It obviously fell out of your satchel, and it would have been soaking wet if I hadn't found it and put it in the kitchen drawer.
0: Oh, no!
2: I meant to tell you off about that, but I forgot because I had to dash off to the tennis club meeting.
0: You big, dozy, stupid sister! This is a different book. That one's still in the drawer, and I've lost me roller skates all through you. I'll strangle
2: Get off
0: you.
2: Me. Get oh, off.
0: Fool, don't some mothers have dopey daughters?
3: Those involved with the Clitheroe Kid this week were Peter Sinclair as grandfather, Patricia Burke as mother, Danny Ross as Alfie Hall, Diana Day as Susan, Tony Melody as Mr. Higginbottom, and Brian Truman as Mr. Bradshaw and the Lost Property Man. The recorded program was written by James Casey and Frank Roscoe, produced by James Casey, and starred Jimmy Clitheroe as the kid himself.
0: The catalogue back to Mr. Bradshaw and he bought it off me, but he only gave me 50 rotten pence because he said it was second hand now. I asked Ozzy to sell me roller skates back, but he wouldn't. Mind, he said I can borrow them any time I like for 10 new pence a day. Oh, aren't some people twisters? Ta-ra!

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2: 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Keeps it moist and squeezy. 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Moist. 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Like it?
3: New Cupboard Love. What the well-cared-for cat has for dinner.
2: Yes, it's for you. It's your dinner. It's called Cupboard Love. Cupboard Love's different. Comes in a packet, not a tin. See this full pouch? Keeps it moist and squeezy. That's right. It's a new kind of cat food. Moist. It's good for you. Like it?
3: New Cupboard Love. What the well-cared-for cat has for dinner.
4: Once upon a time there was an engineer. 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
9: Time to meet the men from the ministry. We present Richard Murdoch and Derek Giler in The Men from the Ministry, a weekly tribute to the men of our government service, men whose bread and butter depends on their sober and dignified manner, men indeed who hold themselves half aloof from the hurly-burly of life, for they realize that half aloof is better than no bread. As our story opens, we go as usual to the General Assistance Department, where today we find that eager young executive, Richard Lamb, hunched over a drawing board.
10: Cool, Mr. Lamb. You're in early this morning. Or haven't you gone home from last night?
11: Hello, Mildred. I came in early because there's something I want to work out in my head. I've got a little problem.
10: Oh, don't worry about that, Mr. Lamb. Lots of men have a bald patch.
11: That's not the problem, Mildred.
10: Here, you've been sketching. Some kind of plan or design. What is it?
11: It's Mrs. Bratby's back gate.
10: Oh, Mrs. Bratby's your landlady, isn't she?
11: That's right.
10: 3 foot wide, gravy stains on her apron and ears like jug handles.
11: Mercy. That's not fair. She doesn't wear an apron.
10: What's wrong with her back gate?
11: Well, she's got this dog, you see. She's, how shall I put it? A lady dog.
10: A bitch.
11: A Mildred, please. She's called Princess, poor little thing.
10: Well, what's the matter with her?
11: It's the way the other dogs pester her. Especially one great grey brute over the way. A real cur. He sits outside and barks and howls all day.
10: Why?
11: Why, yes. Well, you see, he wants to, pester her.
10: Oh, yeah. You mean he wants to get friendly?
11: Yes. Horrid, isn't it? And he's ferocious. Twice he's been over our back gate, and Mrs. Bathurst had to drive him off with the broom.
10: That was brave of her.
11: Not only her, Mildred. I masterminded the whole operation from my bedroom window.
10: Who said chivalry was dead?
11: Anyway, he won't get over again. I've designed this huge new gate so Princess will be safe.
10: It's a lovely drawing, Mr. Lang.
11: Yes, and I've painted it too. just like an architect's plan.
10: And you're going to have big blue roses up the side.
11: No, those are thumb marks. I spilled some paint.
10: Oh. Well, it certainly looks safe enough. It's higher than the house. And all those bars and spikes.
11: And nothing will move it. We can't be too careful, Mildred.
10: Just one thing.
11: Yeah?
10: How do you and Mrs. Bradbury get in and out?
11: How do we get in and... Oh, yes. well, back to the old drawing board. Oh, this coffee's not very strong and it's stone cold.
10: Oh, that's not coffee, Mr. Lamb. It's the water you've been washing your brushes in.
11: Oh, I must do something, Mildred. Mrs. Bradbury's going away tomorrow. I'll have to bring Princess to the office and keep an eye on her. I can't have that wretched cur from up the road making her miserable.
10: Yeah, that's your phone, Mr. Lamb.
11: Oh, I can't think straight today for worrying about poor Princess. Hello?
12: Ministry of Defense here. I want the General Assistance Department.
11: This is it. Well, I have a bit of it.
12: Oh, good. Have you made a decision?
11: Made a decision? Oh, yes, I made one only last week.
12: Good. Excellent.
11: But I changed my mind. Those pink socks don't go with a pinstripe.
12: I think I'd better talk to the young lady. It was a Miss Murfin I spoke to last time.
11: Oh, Mildred, it's for you. A chap from the Ministry of Defense. Is it personal? Shall I leave the room?
10: Oh, no. It'll be the Admiral. He's been bothering me for days.
11: Oh.
10: Good morning, sir. This is Mildred Murfin, to whom you are addressing.
12: Vice Admiral Kerr, yeah? I've had no decision yet about this boat.
10: Oh, about the lovely lady?
12: Yes.
10: Well, it's not up to me to make a decision, sir. That's for the top people here. I'm trying to get you an answer as quick as possible.
12: Well, this is very urgent, you know. I'll ring back.
10: Ready-ho, sir. Oh, I'm fed up with that man. He keeps ringing me up about his lovely lady.
11: I suppose he just wants to share his happiness.
10: What? No, Mr. Lamb. Lovely lady's a boat. A catch.
11: Oh, I see.
10: The one that went right round the world, sailed by a woman on her own. The first woman to do it.
11: Oh, yes. Gladys Colchester.
10: Yeah.
11: I remember. She lost all her charts and went round twice by mistake.
10: Yeah, well, the Admiral wants to put her on display. Give the public a chance to look her over.
11: Can't think why. She looks so awful. Red face, huge hips, and bottoms up tattooed on her arm. Still, I suppose that's better than having arms up tattooed on her...
10: Mr. Lamb! It's the boat that's going on display, not the woman.
11: Oh, I see.
10: We've got to find a site for lovely lady to go on show. I was to consult lots of people and get Mr. LB to make a decision.
11: Why wasn't I told about this?
10: It came up last week when you and Mr. LB were off.
11: So Mr. Lennox Brown doesn't know about this boat business either?
10: No, I've not heard back from the Ministry of Works yet, so there was no point in telling him.
11: To tell you the truth, I scarcely know what's going on in this place. I've been so worried about Princess.
10: Oh, blimey, not the dog again.
11: She's so defenseless, Mildred. She can never relax.
10: Yeah, well, it's time I relaxed. I'm off to buy some nail polish. I'm sick and tired of the rotten old Admiral. Day in, day out.
13: Morning, Mildred.
10: Oh, morning, Mr. Lennox Brown.
13: Well, I do look rather cross.
10: Yeah, well, things get on top of you, don't they?
13: Poor Mildred. Oh, and you don't look very happy, too. What's it all about?
11: It's the injustice of it that riles me. Why should she be pestered the whole time?
13: Oh, just a minute. Who was pestering her?
11: That big brute over the way.
13: Really? Why, George, no wonder Mildred's upset.
11: We've been discussing it, Mum.
13: Yes, well, surely she can look after herself.
11: But how can she? She's such a helpless little thing.
13: Oh, well, not that little, surely.
11: Sometimes she leaps into my arms and lies there quivering. I can feel her little heart going thump, thump, thump.
13: George, this is serious, too.
11: And when she does that, I know he's been after her, hanging round, staring at her with his great bloodshot eyes.
13: Well, what does he want?
11: Isn't it obvious? I mean, you know, the birds and the bees.
13: Good gracious, you mean he's tried to molest her?
11: I don't think he's succeeded yet. He just stands there slobbering with his tongue hanging out.
13: Disgraceful. Have you spoken to him?
11: I tried to decoy him with a biscuit.
13: A biscuit? Well, what did he do?
11: He sniffed it, scratched himself, and then did something rather nasty.
13: He should be reported, locked up.
11: I told the police, but it seems as long as he's got his collar on, there's nothing they can do.
13: Isn't that just typical of today? Yes, well, I'll have to talk to him.
11: Talking's no good. I spent over an hour shouting at him this morning and waving my umbrella.
13: Oh, what happened?
11: He bared his teeth. I thought he was going to bite us.
13: He's an animal.
11: That's no excuse.
13: And did he bite her?
11: I pulled her back in time.
13: Oh, well, you better ask poor Mildred to bring us some coffee.
11: Poor Mildred? She's out. I'll fetch it. To take my mind off that brute. A white for you, one?
13: Yes, veering towards black. I need something strong after what you've told me. Who did you say this dirty dog is?
11: That filthy cur over the way. Show me long, one.
13: Oh, poor Mildred. Yes, I won't have it. I must stop outsiders pestering my staff. That's my job. General Assistant Department, Lennox Brown.
12: May I speak to Miss Murfin, please?
13: Who is that?
12: Ministry of Defense. My name's Kerr.
13: What? Kerr, did you say?
12: Yes.
13: Oh, I've heard about you from my assistant. Filthy Kerr, he calls you.
12: I don't understand. I'm Vice Admiral Kerr.
13: Vice Admiral, eh? Yes, I'm very apt, if I may say so, sir. Oh, my word, yes.
12: I was in contact with Miss Murfin earlier.
13: In contact, eh? It went as far as that.
12: I beg your pardon?
13: And so you should, sir. So you should.
12: I'm ringing about the lovely lady.
13: I gathered that.
12: She's been on my mind for some time. Several weeks, in fact. But nothing's been done yet.
13: You give me your word on that? Nothing's been done?
12: Is Miss Murfin there? I want Miss Murfin.
13: I'm sure you do. But she's not in.
12: I want her urgently.
13: She is not... Here.
12: What should I do?
13: Just leave her alone, sir.
12: I'm sorry.
13: Your apologies don't ring true. You're dealing with a man now, you know.
12: I must get the lovely lady sorted out in the next 24 hours. She's important, you know. She shouldn't be messed around.
13: Well, I'm glad to hear you say so.
12: She's been through the mill, seen a lot of service.
13: Oh, she's done good work, yes.
12: Well, in her time, she's given pleasure to a lot of sailors.
13: God, how dare you, sir?
12: Now, you see, I want to set her up somewhere.
13: Money won't buy her, sir.
12: Well, I don't need to buy her. She's already public property.
13: You blackguard.
12: I've tried her in some places already. Last week, I had her down by the docks. The week before, I had her at Greenwich. Neither of them really satisfactory. Didn't draw the crowds. There isn't the interest there, you see. They've seen it all before. Of course, there's lots of places I could set her up. Abroad, perhaps. The Americans always like their kind of thing. What do you think?
13: What do I think? What do I think? I think you will not take her abroad, sir. Nor will you take her anywhere. Her place is in Whitehall, do you hear me? She's to stay here in Whitehall.
12: In Whitehall? Are you sure? Is that your final word on the lovely lady's future?
13: It is, sir. She'll stay here in Whitehall, and I shall personally watch over her welfare.
12: Seems odd. Still, I was told to accept your decision. Whitehall it is, then. Goodbye.
13: Well, let's put him in his place. And if ever I lay hands on him, I shall give him a thrashing.

0: He's a lovely little doggy, then.
1: Don't get her overexcited, Mildred.
0: Oh, is you nervous, then? Does you want your tummy tickled?
1: Yes, I am, but not just now, thanks. Princess must have her morning feed before LB gets here.
0: Oh, yeah, he doesn't like dogs, does he?
1: No, Sir Gregory's Alsatian bit him once. Had to have medical attention.
0: Mr. Lennox Brown?
1: No, the Alsatian. Oh, it was quite a nasty wound. LB stood there with blood running down his leg. Honestly, if Sir Gregory weren't our boss, I'd think LB would have stopped smiling at him.
0: I hope Princess likes this bowl I bought her. To pity it's Mark Bonzo. It was the only dog bowl in the shop.
1: I suppose we could change her name. I don't think she'd approve, though.
0: Now look out of the window. Watch out for Mr. LB.
1: Thank you, Mildred.
0: Oh! They're putting up scaffolding in the middle of Whitehall.
1: Scaffolding? I wonder which of the government they're going to hang.
0: Oh, how awful. They wouldn't, would they? Here, do you think they'll let us watch? Here, you're teasing.
1: Yes, I'm afraid so, Mildred. It must be for that boat that sailed round the world. It's in this morning's paper.
0: Oh, let's see. Lovely lady to be permanently on show in Whitehall. Ooh. That's the boat the Admiral was on about.
1: He must have got his decision somewhere else. Seems a pretty odd one.
0: Daft, I call it. The scaffolding blocks the road. There's a queue of traffic right down Whitehall. Here, the state procession to Parliament tomorrow. All the big wigs will have to cycle along the pavement.
1: Some fools blundered, I suppose. Thank heavens that sort of thing doesn't happen in our department.
0: Yeah, that the dog food, Mr. Lamb?
1: Yes, new improved doggy nosh, it's called. Flavoured to taste like a postman's ankle.
0: Yeah, it looks horrible.
1: According to the tin, it's fish scraps and horse meat and offal with added shark liver oil.
0: Yeah, Mr. Lamb, look at this note Mr. LB left on my desk.
1: Does he want you to go to the betting shop?
0: No, it says, shall be in early tomorrow, that's today, to prevent Vice Admiral Kerr molesting you. I've told him your place is in Whitehall. You won't be pestered again by that filthy Kerr.
1: It's all right, Princess. We're talking about another Kerr. You're quite safe.
0: Fancy calling the Admiral that filthy Kerr. Seems a bit strong.
1: I suppose, that is, there couldn't be any connection, could there? I told LB about Princess being pestered by that filthy Kerr, and he got very cross. Kept talking about poor Mildred.
0: Oh, and you think that he thinks that you meant me.
1: Mum, say that slowly, Mildred.
0: Well, he told Kerr her place is in Whitehall, and that stupid old Admiral's put the boat in Whitehall and stopped all the traffic.
1: Oh, dear, that means... What does that mean, Mildred?
0: It means when Mr. LB sees the boat in Whitehall and finds you with a dog in the office, he'll put two and two together. He'll realize you dropped this horrible clangor because of you.
1: Oh, you're right, Mildred. He'll hit me with the in-tray just when I was losing the scar from last time. What can we do? He'll get me transferred to archives at Ballymucky.
0: Now, steady, Mr. Lamb. You'll have to keep him from seeing the dog. Then he'll never know what happened.
1: Yes, he mustn't see the dog. Where can she go? Fireplace, waste paper basket?
0: Now, don't panic. It's lucky you've got big, strong drawers.
1: Yes. What?
0: Your filing cabinet. We'll put her in the drawer of your filing cabinet.
1: Yes, yes, that's it. Come along, Princess. Come with Uncle Richard.
0: Oh, that drawer up there, Mr. Lamb?
1: Well, it's marked D. D for dog, you see.
0: No. Put her in the lowest one.
1: The one marked Z? Oh, very cunning, Mildred. That'll put LB off the scent.
0: Mr. LB said he'd be early. I better get out of the way before he starts asking me awkward questions.
1: Now, you keep quiet in there, Princess, and be a good dog. Mind you, don't bark or be a bad dog.
2: Morning, Jewel.
1: Morning, man.
2: Odd business out in the street. They're putting up scaffolding and platforms and things.
1: Oh, are they? Yes. Probably building a water pipe or a burst flyover. Or...
2: Yes, well, it's nothing to do with us, thank goodness.
1: Yeah.
2: Jewel, what's that on your desk?
1: What's what?
2: Well, that bowl filled with... dear me, it looks like fish scraps and muck.
1: It does look like fish scraps and... it is fish scraps and... Oh, dear.
2: And what is it?
1: It's my breakfast.
2: Oh, breakfast?
1: Yes, Mrs. Bradby's away, you see, so I brought a packed breakfast.
2: Well, why is the bowl marked Bonzo?
1: That isn't Bonzo. It's B-O-N-Z-O. That's Boys' Own National Zoological Organization.
2: Oh, dear, it smells awful. And are you really going to eat it?
1: Yes, well, that is, I was, but as you're here...
2: No, Tim, you know, you carry on. No, this I...
1: No, well, see. That... No, I mustn't be greedy.
2: Now, eat up, too. If that's your breakfast, you need it. Go on, now, eat it.
1: What?
2: Eat it, too.
1: Oh, yeah. Very tasty. Much nicer than cornflakes.
2: Yeah, well, I shouldn't fancy it. It smells of cod liver oil.
1: Shark liver oil, actually.
2: I say you've got a funny colour, too. We'll eat up. You're probably hungry. That's the trouble.
1: I've almost finished.
2: What did you say?
1: Nothing, man. I coughed.
2: What?
1: I coughed again, you know. I saw my doctor yesterday. He said I had an awful bark.
2: Yes, doesn't sound too good, I must say. Almost like a dog barking. Yes, I'm jolly glad it isn't. Don't much care for dogs.
1: Oh, I remember.
2: That old Rudge at the Board of Trade had a dog. Greyhound it was. Used to race it, you know. But the dog always beat him. Nasty, insensitive animals.
1: Yes. Oh, yes, the doctor said I had a wheeze, too, in my chest, you know.
2: Dear me, too. You'd better take one of those pills.
1: The pills?
2: Yeah, well, they're on your desk.
1: These pills? Yeah. No, they're not for me. They're for later.
2: Good gracious me, you better have one now, too. I can't have my staff away ill.
1: I can't have one now. They're for before me.
2: Oh, don't worry about silly details like that. Come over here. Wait a minute. Let me see what they say on the bottle now. Place on the back of the tongue. Yes. Hold jaw closed. Then massage throat till pill is swallowed.
1: Don't read any more. I'll take it. Yes. I'll swallow it. No need for a fuss. There, it's down.
2: Yes, you should watch the weather, too. Get yourself a new coat.
1: After that, I should be getting a lovely glossy coat quite soon.

0: General Assistance Department? Lennox Brown?
1: Ministry of Defense. Vice Admiral Kerr here.
0: Again? I thought I told you to leave Miss Murphy alone.
1: I shan't trouble Miss Murphy. I realize I've been a bit of a bother to her.
0: Indeed you have, sir. Indeed you have, sir.
1: So I'll get what I want from you.
0: What?
1: I want to confirm that point we discussed and make absolutely sure.
0: Well, what point was that?
1: The lovely lady. Now, you did say her place was in Whitehall.
0: I did. She must stay here.
1: Yes. It might be tricky. Various aspects, you know, various reasons. Tricky.
0: In what way, may I ask?
1: Well, we may get hooligans carving their initials on her stern.
0: Good Lord, you've started again.
1: There's a small boy stuffing toffee papers up her clinkers.
0: Have you no shame at all?
1: Yes, and I've also had complaints of her poop deck stopping the traffic.
0: Your mind is a cesspool, sir.
1: I really don't understand you, Mr. Lennox Brown. However, there is another matter for your department to deal with. It's the aircraft carrier HMS Princess.
0: What? Aircraft carrier?
1: Yes, HMS Princess.
0: Hmm?
1: We have to find a new berth for her. An anchorage for a few weeks before the NATO exercise.
0: Hmm?
1: But as you seem preoccupied, I'll leave it till later. Or perhaps ask your assistant. Goodbye.
0: Am I going mad? Or is he?
2: I've worked it all out, Mildred.
3: Oh, you startled me, Mr. Lamb. I was writing the article for the Staff magazine. I wish I could think of a title.
2: Never mind the Staff magazine, Mildred. I've solved our problem.
3: Well, good. I thought you'd be there all day with that ice bag on your head.
2: I couldn't find an ice bag. I had to make do with this block of strawberry ice cream.
3: Oh, is that what it is? I wondered why your hair had gone all pink.
2: Still, I've got the answer. We'll ring Admiral Kerr and say the boat mustn't go in Whitehall. Tell him LB made a mistake.
3: Yeah?
2: We'll say LB's been working too hard.
3: He'll never believe that.
2: It's all right. We'll say LB's gone funny. Doesn't know what he's doing.
3: Now that he will believe. Yeah, we can work on that.
2: LB need never know anything happens.
3: Well, you might still see the dog. I suppose you had to bring Princess with you again.
2: Yes, but I'm going to take her down to St. James's Park. I'll let that nice park keeper look after her during the day. You know, the one who saved me when I was attacked by that duck.
3: St. James's Park, eh? That's a good idea.
2: Yes?
4: Ah, Miss Murphy. My name's Kerr, Ministry of Defense. We've talked on the phone, haven't we?
3: Oh, yes, sir.
4: Yes, and you must be Lennox Brown.
2: No, Admiral, I'm Richard Lamb. I was going to ring you. Mr. Lennox Brown's been... How shall I put it?
3: Put away.
2: Yes, he's been put away. He's been overworking, you know, great strain.
3: Yeah. He went funny in the head. He started poaching eggs in his bowler hat.
2: Milton.
3: Then he said he was a poached egg. He attacked anyone who argued. Well,
2: that'll do, Mildred.
4: Good heavens, I am sorry. Mind you, this explains a lot.
2: I mean, that boat you're putting on display. We didn't want it in Whitehall. It should have gone on the Thames.
4: Oh, yes. I felt something was odd. My naval training, you know. Poor chap. Yes, we once had a fellow at Jib. Same trouble. Commander-in-chief, he was. Used to hide down the ship's gun barrel. And just before the exercise, he'd pop his head out and say, bang.
2: I suppose he was fired in the end.
4: No, they kept him on. Said they didn't often have men of that caliber. Anyway, purpose of my visit, Miss Murphy, I brought you these chocolates. I felt I'd been a bit of a burden to you, you know.
3: Oh, thank you very much, sir.
4: Not at all. You'll be in charge of the department now, eh?
2: Oh, will I? Yes, I suppose I will.
4: Yes, I don't suppose you've decided where to put Princess yet.
2: Princess? Yes, I've got just the place for her. St. James's Park. Oh.
4: St. James's Park?
2: Yes.
4: Put Princess in St. James's Park?
2: Just for a week or two.
4: For the exercise?
2: Yes, for the exercise. And, of course, for security reasons.
4: Oh, yes, of course. I understand, yes. Security. Well done.
2: She mustn't be seen by you-know-who.
4: Oh, of course. Yes, dashed clever, you ministry chaps. Okay. I congratulate you. Damn shrewd move, Lamb. Princess to St. James's Park, eh? Shall be done.
5: And here is the news read by John Curl. Drama in St. James's Park, London. When the park was unlocked at dawn this morning, park keepers were surprised to find an aircraft carrier moored in the lake. In the House of Commons, there were complaints about the noise of aircraft taking off and landing on the carrier. The Prime Minister said the lake was not really his concern, but he would go into it. The disturbance has caused the park's rare crested heron to leave its nest with one egg in it. The House set up a committee to consider how this egg might be hatched, and the Prime Minister agreed to sit on it. A spokesman said if the present scheme was a success, the rest of Britain's fleet may soon begin exercises on the Serpentine.
2: But I assure you, Admiral, I didn't know anything about this aircraft carrier.
6: But the PM's been on to me. You've made us the laughingstock.
3: What again?
6: Well, what's to be done? Who carries the can? Now, you distinctly said St. James's Park, Lamb. You can't blame Lennox Brown this time. You told me he'd been put away.
7: Morning. Sorry I'm late. Big crowds in the park. I asked the keeper. He said some idiots put an aircraft carrier on the lake. As if I believe him.
6: I know that voice. You're Lennox Brown.
2: Hello, one. So you escaped?
7: Escape? What do you mean, escape? Who's this?
6: I'm Admiral Kerr.
7: Kerr? You? Ah, I hear you brought Miss Murphy chocolates. Ah, now you're pestering her again, eh? My word, I must say, you're pretty hard-boiled.
6: Oh, hard-boiled, yes. And you're beautifully poached.
7: I'll teach you a lesson, you lecher. I've dealt with some bad eggs in my time.
6: No, my dears, I don't get excited. Here's a nice bit of toast. Why not sit down on it, eh?
7: Remove your jacket, sir. Put up your fists, sir. What's all this about toast and poached eggs?
2: Yeah, let's not get Violet run. She'll give the chocolates back, won't you, Mildred?
3: Yeah, they're in here.
2: Not that one, Mildred. Princess is in there. She wouldn't stay in the park.
7: What's this? A dog in the office?
2: Yeah, I can explain, Mum. She's my aircraft carrier.
7: What?
2: I mean, she's the boat Mrs. Bratby sailed around the world. Right. I mean, the Admiral's princess.
7: Get down, you brute. Am I going out of my mind? You're behind all this, aren't you?
6: Let go of my throat, sir, or you go back in the saucepan.
7: You talk about saucepan.
3: Here, Mr. Lamb. Yes. I thought of a title for me article.
2: Yes, Mildred.
3: Yeah. A typical day at the ministry.
7: Typical day at the ministry.

Muddling through as the men from the ministry were Richard Murdoch and Derek Giler. Also featured were Norma Ronald and John Graham. The program was written by Edward Taylor and John Graham and produced by Edward Taylor.

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3: Oh, come in, Smithers. What is it? Speak up, boy. Orange juice.
4: No, sir. New Kellogg's Rise and Shine.
3: Hey, finish.
4: And look at this, sir.
3: No peel, no pepsin, it's got vitamin C. Well, Smithers, I suppose this is it.
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3: 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Thank you.
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so much. How do you do, ladies and gentlemen? This is the Pepsodent Kid, Bob Hope. Any similarity between Easter eggs and the eggs laid on this program tonight is purely coincidental. Ah, we had a big Easter parade out here in Hollywood this Sunday. The movie stars walked in the order of their importance. Clark Gable was just rounding the corner of Hollywood and Vine while I was still climbing over the Canadian Rockies. But you should have seen that Easter Day parade. Everybody wearing their newest clothes. One girl was wearing a silver fox that was still barking at her. Of course, I was really ready. I bought a suit at one of those credit stores, 90 days to pay. They give you a bicycle with every suit. But it doesn't do you any good. They give the collector a motorcycle. I had a nice... I had a nice Easter outfit. The pants are bright green. The coat is hangover purple. I can only wear it about 10 minutes at a time. I have to give the pants and coat a chance to get used to each other. Really, it's very nice. I got one of those new reversible top coats, too. You know, on one side it's a coat, and you turn it over and it's a badminton court. Oh, the whole outfit is so loud, the moths have to get drunk before they'll come near it. Esquire offered me $50 to stay in the house Sunday. Certainly fixed that. I wore a very small boutonniere. Those big flowers always hide my Popeye button. And Bill Goodman looked good. His socks were so long, he didn't need garters. He held them up with his teeth. My socks were real silk, though. I know, because when I hung them up last night, out fell two salesmen with sample cases. But the hats the women are wearing this year, I've seen better lids on a double boiler. My girlfriend wore a pillbox hat, and was it embarrassing. A fellow with a heartburn followed us all day with a glass of water. She was wearing a veil, too. It wasn't exactly a veil. She just had bushy eyebrows, and she combed them down. Goodwin's girl had on one of those new hats, you know the kind, with a little bird perched on it. The bird looked real. In fact, two sparrows saw it, and one turned to the other and said, "Look, there's Herman. I told you he'd make good." Then his girl sneezed, and the three of them hopped off for Florida. And boy, after the Easter parade, I took my girl out to dinner. And boy, did she eat. That taught me a lesson. Never put a la carte before a horse. And here's our six hits and a miss singing Cuckoo in the Clock. Take it, talent.

0: Yes, sir, that was our Six Hits and a Miss singing Cuckoo in the Clock. Say, Bill,
1: yes.
0: Tell me, how did you and the cast like the trip we took down to the bullfights in Mexico?
1: Oh, Bob, I think it did us a lot of good getting away from the program for a while. You know, it was the first time I ever saw you just watching the bull.
0: Yeah. Ah, Mexico, Mexico, the land of romance. Why, Bill, I wasn't in the country 10 minutes before a beautiful senorita tossed something from a balcony.
1: Really? What was it, Bob?
0: It was me, but that was in... But that was an interesting senorita you were with, Bill.
1: Yes, she was a lovely girl, but don't you think she was a little stout?
0: A little stout?
1: Yeah.
0: Goodman, when she walked in the room, I thought it was Boulder Dam wearing a girdle.
1: Well, I guess she was rather sturdy, Bob. In the evening, you know.
0: Sturdy?
1: Yes, she was sturdy. In the evening, we kind of strolled down to the village fiesta there, and there was a beauty contest.
0: Did your girl win a prize?
1: Oh, yes. One girl got a prize for being the most beautiful, and another for being the most graceful, and my girl got a prize for being the most.
0: Well, Bill, I love those Mexican customs. You know, I'd make a good bullfighter.
1: What?
0: I'd make a good bullfighter, really.
1: Oh, now, but Bob.
0: Marvelous, I can get a lot of laugh in a straight line. All you have to do is take your tongue out, that's all. Go ahead.
1: You know, Bob, you've never actually done any bullfighting, have you?
0: Well, I didn't exactly fight a bull. I used to stand in the kitchen and egg on a mouse. I'd put a piece of pimento on a toothpick and infuriate them.
2: Well, hiya, Cheesy. Still got your trap open?
0: Why, Patsy Kelly. Wow. Patsy, tell me, how did you enjoy the trip down to Mexico?
2: Oh, yippee. I had the time of my life.
0: Yeah, I saw that Mexican Romeo you were with. He was quite a cutie. His sideburns were so long, he had them tied in a bow under his chin.
2: Boy, there was a man. And did he have a chili and red pepper breath? We were sitting in the garden, and when he opened his mouth to whisper, I love you, 4 trees curled up and died.
0: That Mexican food is really hot stuff, isn't it?
2: Oh, hot. Bob, I ate so much enchiladas and chili that for 3 days my stomach swayed in rumba rhythm.
0: Skinny Ennis took you to the bullfights, didn't he?
2: Yeah, but the cheapskate made me stand behind the fence. We took turns holding each other up.
0: Really?
2: Uh-huh. In fact, I held Skinny on my shoulders for the first 5 fights.
0: 5 fights? Patsy, there were only 4 fights altogether.
2: I know. The 5th fight came after I found that out.
0: Say, you and Skinny really were stepping high, weren't you?
2: Oh, and how? Skinny spent a little money. He bought me some perfume.
0: Perfume? What kind was it?
2: Well, I'm not so sure, but on the way home, we passed a swamp, and 3 muskrats hollered yoo-hoo at me.
0: Oh, that Skinny's a great guy.
2: Yes, but boy, is he anemic. As we walked along the path, a mosquito bit him, looked him in the face, and said, "How do you expect me to live on 1 lousy corpuscle?
0: At least Skinny's kind of husky compared to that thin brother of his.
2: Oh, the brother. Now, there's a guy that's really thin. You know those ships that people make inside small bottles?
0: Yeah, does Skinny's brother build them?
2: Build them, nothing. After they're finished, he crawls in the bottle and paints the names on them.
3: Hiya, fellas.
0: Hiya, Skin.
2: Well, if it isn't Brett Butler, the goon with the wind.
0: Well, Skinny, tell me, did you find your trip to Mexico very educational?
3: Yeah, Bob. I even slept in an abandoned hacienda.
0: Well, tell me, did you learn anything new?
3: Yeah, man. I learned that La Cucaracha isn't only a song.
4: Well, so long.
0: By the way, Patsy, what does your family think of Mexico?
2: Oh, they liked it. My father even smoked some of those Mexican cigarettes.
0: Your father smoked some of those Mexican cigarettes?
2: Mm-hmm.
0: Say, aren't they a little strong?
2: I don't know. The next time he flies by, I'll ask him. Well, so long.
1: Hey, Bob, do you really think you'd be brave enough to fight a bull?
0: Oh, I think so, Bill.
1: Well, suppose you're in Mexico at the bullfight, you see? The bull is ferocious. He stamps his feet. He foams at the mouth, lowers his horns, and starts to charge. What do you do?
0: Well, I move down to the $2 seat so I can get a good look. What else would you like to know, Bill?
1: Well, there is one question I'd like to ask, Bob, and it's this. Remember that old refrain, "Do your eyes say yes when your lips say no?" But let me ask, do your eyes look gay and happy while your teeth look sad and dull? Now, isn't it a pity to let dingy surface stains dim the luster of your teeth and cloud the radiance of your smile? Isn't it time to change over to a new kind of dentifrice? Time to let Pepsodent toothpaste with Irium show you a thing or two? Irium is the lively super addition that gives Pepsodent its quicker, keener cleansing action. Irium helps Pepsodent toothpaste brush away those stubborn surface stains, makes it possible for your teeth to shine with dazzling brilliance. And Pepsodent is the only toothpaste that contains Irium. So if you want well-groomed teeth, then why not reach the goal with Pepsodent toothpaste containing Irium?
0: And now I take great pleasure in presenting those two favorites of Hollywood's younger set, both of whom are now working on the Paramount production Million Dollar Legs, Jackie Coogan and Betty Grable.
1: Thank you, Bob.
4: Thank you, Bob.
0: Hiya, kids.
4: Say, Bob, what does that NBC on your special microphone stand for?
0: Why, that stands for National Broadcasting Company.
4: See, Smarty, I told you.
0: Why, Betty, what did Jack say NBC stood for?
4: Nothing but corn.
5: Don't mind her, Bob. The little woman's a great kidder. A great kidder.
0: Yeah, isn't she? Say, it's great having you two up here with me. Remember the fun we had making that picture, College Swing?
5: Were you in that?
0: Was I in that, Betty? Don't you remember that scene where you sat down beside me in the garden and tenderly kissed me?
4: Yes, Bob. And for the same money, I'd do it again.
0: Now, wait a minute, you two. Just because you were in College Swing with me doesn't give you the right to insult me.
5: No, but it gives us the reason.
0: Jack, I understand that last year you had a swing band.
5: Yeah, I used to have my own orchestra. I was a full-fledged band leader, just like Skinny Ennis.
0: Really? Well, I'm glad to see you recovered.
4: You know, Bob, it was just this time last year that you and Jack went on that vaudeville tour together.
0: Yeah, and maybe we'll do it again this year, eh, Jack?
5: Sure, but this time I want to stand behind the net.
4: Bob, Jack told me all about the trip and how you used to stand in front of your dressing room looking glass admiring yourself.
5: Honey, shh.
4: Quiet, Coogan.
0: Oh, what else did Jack say, Betty?
4: Well, Jack said that you admired yourself for so long that when you walked away, your face was still in the mirror.

0: Now, Babesy, when we're out guest starring on the radio, we mustn't shoot off our big mouth, must we, honey?
1: Now, if Jaxie keeps talking that way to Babesy, Babesy's going to hang one on Jaxie's little kisser.
2: Now, look, I don't want to seem nosy, but if Jaxie and Babesy don't stop arguing, we're all going to wind up laying a great big eggsy.
1: There, you see, Smarty?
2: And they say that Hollywood couples don't get along. Tell me, Betty, was Jack very attentive when he courted you?
1: Yes, but he could do much better today.
2: Yeah, I know. Jack's had a lot of courting experience lately, but was yours... But was yours a very romantic love affair?
1: Oh, it certainly was. Well, we had a date every single night for a year and a half.
2: I suppose after that you decided to go steady. Well, tell me, did you shower Betty with gifts, Jack?
0: Yeah, for a while I used to bring her candy every night.
2: Well, that was nice. What made you stop?
0: The derrick broke in the candy machine.
2: Say, well, look, I used to bring my girl taffy apples. She'd bite into one side and I'd bite into the other side, and then we'd have a tug of war.
1: Gee, that must have been a lot of fun.
2: It wasn't until one night her teeth came out and I almost broke my back. Tell me, Betty, was Jack a very jealous lover?
1: Was he? Well, for a while when we first started going out together, he said he'd suck the first guy that looked at me.
2: Well, what made him change his mind?
1: The first guy that looked at me.
2: Well, tell me, how did you kids meet each other?
1: Oh, it was a regular movie romance. We met in a theater, held hands through a double feature. Then during a newsreel, some fella said, "Monkeys is the craziest people," so we got married.
0: Yeah, and now with me, every night is dish night.
2: Yeah. Well, don't tell me Betty makes you wash all the dishes.
0: Well, all except the ones we get at your pictures. Yeah.
2: I suppose she washes those herself.
0: No, we let the dog lick those.
2: By the way, Jack, are you very handy around the house?
0: Why, I certainly am. Betty, tell him how I hung the curtains in the parlor last week.
1: Oh, he sure hung those curtains. Imagine my embarrassment the other morning when I started to take a shower and I stepped out of the parlor window.
2: Well, let's get serious for a minute. You know, you've been married a couple of years now, and I just wondered if...
1: Jack.
0: What, honey?
1: Jack, shall we tell him?
0: You mean about the new arrival?
2: Jack and Betty, then you're...
1: Yes, we both thought an added responsibility would be good for us.
2: You mean that...
0: Yes, Bob. We're going to have Betty's folks come and live with us.
2: Oh, gosh, and I thought you were expecting a baby grand piano. Say, Jack. Jack, how about you and I having a little golf game Sunday?
1: Oh, I'm sorry, Bob. Jack won't be able to play golf Sunday morning. That's the only time he has to do the ironing.
0: Oh, now, wait a minute, Betty. Why don't you do the ironing? I did the washing this week.
3: Now, Jackie.
0: Oh, now listen here, Betty. From now on, I'm going to play golf on Sunday afternoon and play poker with the boys Sunday afternoon, and I'm going to come home just as late as I darn please. Can't I?
1: Well, we'll talk it over as soon as you finish your ironing. Now, come here while I straighten your tie.
0: Oh, nuts.
2: Go ahead, Jack. That's a good sign.
0: A good sign of what?
2: Why, that the lady's in love with you.
0: Oh, I don't go for that sentimental stuff.
2: Yeah, well, maybe this will help you understand.
4: If there's a gleam in her eye each time she straightens your tie, you know the lady's in love with you.
0: I wear sports shirts.
4: If she can't dress for a date without that waiting you hate, it means the lady's in love with you.
0: I don't mind. I play pinochle with a doorman.
1: And when I...

What is this thing called love? This funny thing

Thank you, Jackie. Thank you, Betty. And here's Skinny Ennis singing, What Is This Thing Called Love? Take it, Skinny.

0: A wise man once said, if you have not lost a thing, you have it. Remember that next time you complain, oh yes, my teeth used to shine, but not anymore. It's 10 to 1, the natural luster of your teeth is there, waiting for the right combination to bring it back to life. Well, for millions of people, Pepsodent toothpaste with Irium is the winning combination for dazzling teeth and a flashing smile. Irium makes Pepsodent clean teeth faster, brighter, smoother, better. But remember, Pepsodent is the only toothpaste that contains Irium. So if you want all these precious benefits, then brush your teeth twice a day with Pepsodent toothpaste containing Irium.
1: There's a gold mine in the sky far away.
0: And now Bob Hope brings you his version of There's a Gold Mine in the Sky. As our scene opens, we find Bob Hope and Patsy Kelly in search of gold somewhere in the middle of Death Valley, riding the trail on a pair of donkeys.
1: Where the skies are always blue, Palomar.
2: A fine thing getting me out here in the middle of the desert on a couple of broken-down old donkeys. Say, why are their tails tied together?
3: Well, there are four gophers following us, and they like to jump rope.
2: Oh, come on, let's call the whole thing off.
3: But, Patsy, you can't quit now. Can you think of an easier way to make money than finding a gold mine?
2: Yeah, but Sally Rand beat me to it. Anyway, there probably isn't any gold mine there if your uncle left it to you.
3: You shouldn't talk that way about my uncle. He was a fine man. He just got into some bad company and sold stock in it.
2: I see. And now he's left it all to you?
3: Yes. Robert, my boy, he said, take the stock in my gold mine. Don't try to thank me. I just want you to remember your old uncle. I can see him sitting there now. A tear rolled down his wrinkled old cheek. And then the warden threw the switch.
2: I don't blame him. Now, wait a minute. I don't like this desert. Where are we?
3: Hand me those field glasses. Great Scott, we're in Egypt. There's a camel walking over a hill.
2: That's no camel, Hope. That's an ant on your nose. Yeah.
3: Oh, yeah? Then what's that hump on his back?
2: He's wearing a bustle.
3: Yeah. Wait a minute. That must be the mining town around that bend.
2: What a name. Gruesome Gully. Cute.
3: Say, this town must really be an historical place. Look at that monument there.
2: What's written on it?
3: On this spot stood the first good humor man.
2: Custard's last stand. Yeah.
4: Oh, come here, Hope.
3: Oh, yes, sir.
4: Listen, you're in Gruesome Gully now, and the mob in this town only do things one way. Now, you're going to play the game with us, or aren't you?
3: Oh, yes, I'll play the game with you.
4: All right, tag, you're it.
2: Say, Bob, there's an old guy sitting over there on the curb. Maybe he knows where your gold mine is.
3: I'll ask him. Say there, partner.
5: Hi.
3: What's your name?
5: Well, some call me Python Pete, and others call me Yukon.
3: Yukon Jake?
5: No, Yukon, take it with you. I'm kind of corny in a Klondike sort of a way.
3: Say, you must be one of my relatives. By the way, why are you carrying that shotgun?
5: This is one place they're not going to build a world's fair. Boy, do I kill me.
2: Say, Bob, there's the mine office right over there.
3: Okay, let's go in and claim my gold. Hey, is there anybody in here?
6: Wow, a man! You! Say, haven't I met you somewhere before?
3: No, I never have that kind of dream. Tell me, is this the... Is this the office of the Lazy Skunk Gold Mine? I'm Bob Hope.
6: Oh, are you Bilge Water Hope's little nephew?
3: That's right. Did you know my uncle?
6: Oh, yes. He was a great guy, Bilgey. He was the only man in the world who wore his wooden leg over his shoulder.
3: Well, why did he do that?
6: It's the only way he could scratch his back without getting his fingernails dirty.
7: Quick. Oh, quick. They're after me. They want to string me to a tree. They want to lynch me.
3: Oh, that's awful. Who did you kill?
7: Beethoven. I'm the guy who wrote Hold Tight. Sacky. Oh, they got me.
6: Say, you're a pretty good shot, stranger. That'll come in handy if you go down and look at the mine. There's a crazy prospector down there who thinks he owns it.
3: What? I'll show him who owns it. Come on, Patsy, ring for the elevator and we'll go down.
2: Okay.
5: All aboard. This elevator's going down to the mine. There's a gold mine in the basement far away.
3: A telephone and an elevator. Hello?
8: Is this the Bob Hope that's looking for gold?
3: Yes.
8: Oh, I'd like to take a bite right out of your leg. But I'd never eat ham without any egg. If you find my gold and take one nugget, I'm warning you, Hope, you'll kick the bucket.
3: Say, who is this?
8: Oh, just a bright-eyed little desert rat.
3: Well, you're making a dope of yourself, do you know it?
8: Yes, but at least I'm not doing it from coast to coast.
2: Hey, you tell me, Amos, how long will it take us to get down to the gold mine?
5: Well, if this elevator cable is in good condition, we ought to get down there in about 5 minutes.
3: Yeah, well, what if the cable isn't in good condition?
5: Well, here we are.
2: Say, what a creepy place this mine is. Say, Bob, look, someone's breaking through the wall of the mine.
3: Wait a minute, they can't do that.
2: Oh, no?
9: Greetings, Gabe. Let's excavate.
3: Professor, what are you doing 5 miles underground?
9: Gabe, there was plenty of seed in my garden, and I became too enthusiastic.
3: Well, what kind of a seed was it?
9: Dave, I got a tip to plant a radish 5 miles down. Ah, it's a long way to tip a radish. It's a long way.
3: Professor, look, there's gold and zinc in this mine. Do you think I'd be a good gold miner?
9: No, you look to me like a real zinker.
3: Listen, Professor, what other proof of you that this is your mine?
9: Because I staked it out, and I've been here ever since.
3: How's that?
9: I drove the stake right through my foot. Ain't I a dope?
3: Say, look, there's a lot of gold over there on the floor, and there's a horse walking through it.
9: Yes, that's the Lone Ranger's horse. Ah, silver threads among the gold.
3: You're something of a pioneer, aren't you, Professor?
9: Quite so. I once made the trip across the plains in a wagon.
3: Was it covered?
9: Ah, yes. Both collision and liability.
3: I suppose you've made many a long trek across the country in search of gold.
9: Ah, yes. As an uncle of mine once said as he began a long trek, quote, "As a trekkin', boom, tada, yada," unquote.
3: Well, tell me, what's the largest deposit of gold you've ever seen?
9: I once saw some solid gold icebergs.
3: Gold icebergs?
9: Ah, yes. And I came near them, and when I did, they rose out of the water. Ah, the rise of the Goldbergs. Yoo-hoo! Mrs. Blow!
10: Water! Water! Water!
3: Look, Professor, one of your miners over there is dying of thirst. Why don't you give him a drink?
9: I can't, Kate.
3: Why not?
9: Because we don't serve drinks to miners.
3: Look, Professor, we wasted enough time. Let's start digging for gold. How deep is this mine?
9: This mine is so deep, if you go down any further, you'll be deviled ham. Ah, yes, and if you put your ear to the ground, you can hear people talking on the other side. But that doesn't stop me. I'll take a pick and dig right through. Dig-a-dig-a-doo-dig-a-doo-doo-dig-a-dig-a-doo-dig-a-doo.
3: Hey, look out, Professor, you're breaking through.
9: Hey, I'm falling.
3: Professor, you dug down too far. Where are you? Say something.
9: Ladies, Blake, I'm in an oriented state.
11: Thanks for the memory, and if we brought you cheer, the reason's all too clear. You bought a lot of Pepsodent and lent to our career. So thank you so much, and thanks for the memory. For Jackie Coogan paired with Betty Grable fared as naturally and laughably as anything we've aired. So thank you so much. It's you folks who've truly supported these few jokes each Tuesday cavorted. It's due, folks, to you who've resorted to cents well spent for Pepsodent.
0: Oh, say, excuse me, Bob, but I hear you're having Mae Robeson as your guest star next week.
3: That's right, Bill. Next week, we'll have that grand and lovable actress, Mae Robeson. Then we'll have Patsy Kelly, Skinny Anderson's band, our six hits and a miss, Jerry Colonna, and
0: Bob Hope.
3: Thank you, Bill Goodwin. Good night, ladies and gentlemen.

0: The Ladies in Love with You is from the Paramount picture Some Like It Hot, and this is Bill Goodwin speaking. Don't forget, Pepsodent Delirium brings you Bob Hope next Tuesday night at the same time. Good night.
1: Here's news without any ifs, ands, or buts. Listen, if you want to kill mouth germs and keep them down, then put a real germ killer on the job. Pepsodent Antiseptic with chlorothymol is ready for the battle. Thanks to chlorothymol, Pepsodent kills germs safely in seconds. Yes, even after dilution with two parts water, Pepsodent is more effective than other leading mouth antiseptics used at full strength. How's that for potency? Yet Pepsodent Antiseptic containing chlorothymol is safe. So start today to gargle with Pepsodent Antiseptic and get the amazing benefits of chlorothymol. This is the National Broadcasting Company.
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4: The Kraft Music Hall with Bing Crosby, Trudy Irwin, John Scott Trotter and his orchestra, the Music Maids and Lee, Yuki, the Charioteers, and Bing's guest for this evening, Paramount star of the Technicolor musical Riding High, Miss Cass Daly. 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

0: Listen to the Old Craft Music Hall, friends. Battle station bound for spots all over the world where men and women of the United Nations are using American munitions and material to win with. Most of that stuff has to be wrapped for shipment. A great quantity of it is wrapped in paper. Paper's getting scarcer. It's tough to produce enough of it because of manpower shortages. So the drive is on to conserve and to save paper. Save all kinds of waste paper, cardboard and corrugated paper. Don't burn it, bundle it up and turn it into the salvage agencies. And even if you've collected paper before, no matter how good a record you've made this time, beat it. No matter how much you saved last week, this week, beat it.
1: Hey, I'm back.
0: Beat it.
1: Hey, please. Oh, this is your last chance to be nice to me. The old year is on the way out.
0: Would you care to accompany it?
1: There you go again with those innuendos and implications.
0: Those are hard words, Yuki.
1: Yeah, but I pronounced them, didn't I?
0: Just barely.
1: Seriously, Bing, why don't you treat me as a pal and a friend? Make out I'm another Bob Hope.
0: I don't think the world is ready for such another.
1: Well, just give me a chance. I can show you I can be a model friend.
0: You really think so?
1: Try me. Go ahead. Introduce me to a model.
0: I don't want to overmatch you.
1: Well, let's forget the old year.
0: Gone.
1: Even though in 1943, you and I did have a large measure of success, especially you.
2: Yuki's right, though, Bing.
0: Think so?
2: Yes, each parting year does bring memories of the past. See, do you remember the time we all went to a preview of one of your pictures?
1: Yeah, and somebody pushed me out of the balcony.
2: Yes, but I hated myself in the morning.
1: You know, I guess I've only got one real friend here, John Scott Trotter.
0: That's right, Yuki. I'll stick to you through thick and thin. Check with me when you get to thin.
1: Say, what are your happiest memories, Mr. Trotter?
0: I like to close my eyes and think back to 32.
1: 1932?
0: Waistline 32.
1: No.
0: Leave it.
1: Yeah. I guess I'm too sentimental.
0: Hmm?
1: Bing, do you remember all the times you invited me over to your house?
0: I remember all the times you just dropped in.
1: Well, I just wanted to be your friend. You know, one friend is worth 1,000 strangers.
0: True, true.
1: So, what's the chances of me being your friend?
0: 1,000 to 1.
1: Look, after all, Bing, it's just one more day till New Year's Eve, you know. Should old acquaintance be forgotten?
0: What do you mean?
1: I'm an old acquaintance.
0: You're forgotten.
1: Well, don't say it. Say, how about let's all get together on New Year's Eve and sing Auld Lang Syne? How about you, Mr. Carpenter?
2: I think I'm going to be sick.
1: Oh, too bad. Say, how about you, Miss Irwin?
3: Well, I'll be busy that evening, Yuki.
1: Oh. Well, how about you, Mr. Trotter?
0: Likewise, I'm sure.
1: You, Bing?
0: I'm sorry, old man. We're opening up a case of cooking sherry.
1: Yeah, yeah. I get it. Well, get the whole thing.
0: Don't take it so hard. I'll tell you what, as long as we're all here now, why don't we get together and sing Auld Lang Syne right here?
1: Oh, gee, that's swell.
0: Let's give a lick and a promise to it, huh? For the kid, huh? Ready?

0: Why are you crying, Yuki?
1: I'm so happy.
0: Happy about what?
1: Happy we won't all be singing like this New Year's Eve. It'll kill my whole night.
0: Well, dry your eyes, son. Pull yourself together as Trudy and I delve into a bit of a duet here.

0: Thus, friends, the way you look tonight. Now, dear friend, how do you sound tonight?
1: Tomorrow's the day to get your refrigerator all set for snacks.
0: Sounds good.
1: You know, there's bound to be a call for snacks over the holiday weekend. One of your best bets is Kraft cheese spreads, a selection of them that you make up yourself from Kraft's 9 wonderful varieties. 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And then let the folks come. 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Any Kraft spreads left over from the weekend festivities will come in handy for nutritious luncheon sandwiches next week, so the few points you put on will be well spent. Remember tomorrow, Kraft cheese spreads.
2: Say, Jack, do you know who's beat to his sock?
3: Who's that, man?
2: Nobody but me.
3: What's the matter, bub?
2: Been loading up a tanker all day long. Convoy's supposed to shove off soon.
4: You know one thing, Jack? You ought to keep your big mouth shut. Now, my advice to you is...
2: What?
5: Shh! Don't talk too much. Don't know too much.
3: Jack.
5: Don't be too hip, cause a slip of the lip might sink a ship. Shh! Don't be too...

0: March is back. 1931, Herbert Hoover issues moratorium on intergovernmental debts. 1931, Great Britain, Denmark, and Japan go off gold standard. And on the last day of disappointing, discouraging 1931, on the eve of formidable, foreboding, looming 1932, men with their eyes on world affairs are saying...
1: Oh, been a great year, ain't it, Trudy? But old 1932 is going to be even better.
2: Oh, Harry, I hope so. Wouldn't it be wonderful if next year you could find yourself...
1: What do you mean, find myself?
2: Find yourself a job.
1: Work, work, work, work. All I hear is work. Must be some easier way to make a living.
2: Oh, that's ridiculous. How can you make a living without working?
1: Why, have you heard about that guy singing down here with Gus Arnheim? He sings, when the blue of the night meets the gold of the day. Call that work? Boy makes a happy dollar.
2: Makes or steals.
1: If he gets by, why can't I? See, have you heard how he does this one? Kind of in the mood, too, for New Year's Eve. As time goes by. Goes like this, yeah.
3: You must remember this. A kiss is still a kiss.

0: Pretty difficult to think of a guest more welcome in the Old Craft Music Hall the evening before New Year's Eve than the star of Paramount's great Technicolor epic, Riding High, our glamorous friend, Whispering Cass Daly. Soft voice, dulcet toned, lovely, timid Cass Daly. Sweet, demure, tender, murmuring Cass Daly.
1: What
2: this
1: goes,
2: evening.
1: Cass?
2: Especially after what you said about saving waste paper.
1: You been picking up much?
2: No, but I keep winking at them.
1: I was referring to waste paper, Cass.
2: Well, Bing, you know, when it comes to waste paper, Cass is your last thing.
1: Oh?
2: Sure, you see, I just got the award.
1: What award?
2: Miss Waste Paper of 1943.
1: Make you feel very proud, Cass.
2: Oh, not necessarily. You gave me the title even before I started collecting.
1: But you are collecting waste paper now, huh?
2: Oh, sure. Got myself a wagon and everything. You'll find my paper wagon with my name on it in front of your house every morning.
1: Every morning?
2: Oh, sure. It's got to be there every morning. It says on the wagon, daily paper.
1: That makes it. I shall rise with the birds tomorrow and await your merry call. Oh, Lord. Cass will be here with the wagon in a minute. I got to hurry. My shorts? My shirt, shoes, socks, wash, and away we go. Whoop, whoop, whoop, whoop, whoop, whoop, whoop, whoop, whoop, whoop. I forgot something here. Pants. Who's there?
3: I'm here to get your paper doilies and your magazines. The paper's gonna help us win this award.
1: Oh, bravo, Cassie, bravo. I'm glad to see that you've thrown yourself in the war.
2: That I have, Bing, thanks. But the whole waste paper shortage, you know, could be eliminated if you just let me go through your pockets.
1: How would that solve the waste paper shortage?
2: All those torn-up paramutual tickets.
1: Where's your wagon, Cass?
2: Well, right here, Bing. Come on, climb in and ride with me.
1: Sure thing. Let me handle this whip. I'll show you how to make a wagon fly. Get up there! Get up there! Come on, Edgy, get up there! Yeah! Come on, everyone!
2: Just a minute, Bing. Now, if you think it's easy to get this wagon rolling, come on down here and get in the harness and pull yourself.
1: Okay, Cass, we'll pull together. Come on, pull, pull, pull.
2: Gee, isn't it wonderful? Imagine being in double harness with Bing Crosby.
1: Oh, boy. Oh! What's the first stop, huh?
2: Well, you know, Bing, I've got one deal on for waste paper.
1: Yeah?
2: And if it goes through, I won't have to pull this wagon anymore. I'll be way over my quota.
1: What one deal you got that could get all that waste paper?
2: Tommy Manville's promised me all his old marriage license.
1: Oh, we get it. Whoop, whoop, whoop. Here's John Scott Trotter's place. Let's hit him for some spare pulp, huh? I saw you all coming. What did you want?
2: Well, we came to find out if you've been collecting waste paper. But I see you've been concentrating on fat.
4: If you'd just pay attention to your work, there's a big bundle of waste paper standing right there in the hallway.
2: Gee, what is this, Bing? Look at this bundle of waste paper. Now, never mind, I'll carry it out.
4: Put me down.
1: Julep, I think. Well, that's all we can get here. Come on, Cass. Grab a shaft.
5: Pull the wagon, Cass. Help me pull the wagon. Pull the wagon, Cass.
2: Say, Bing, you know, I was thinking maybe we should specialize. I mean, should we... I mean, should we try for any particular kind of paper?
1: No, Cass, anything from newspapers and cardboard right down to paper bags and tissue.
2: Tissue?
1: Yes, tissue, tissue.
2: Well, a jar-sized tissue. Yes, a jar-sized tissue. Down, Mom, Mr. Thorpe, to be nice and chill.
1: Spread out, spread out, spread out. Let's give Carpenter a jangle, huh? Oh, Kensington, stick your head out the window.
6: Hello,
0: that window. The falling glass could cut a man.
6: Sorry. I'll open it now.
0: Oh! Got his head caught.
2: Say, won't you help me? You know I'm collecting waste paper.
6: Yes, here's a pile of old Esquire magazines. Here, I'll throw them out to you.
2: Well, gee, thanks. Gosh, these are... Hey, half the pages are missing out of these Esquires. What happened to them?
7: Hello, Bing. Say, what are you and Cass dragging that wagon for?
2: Well, you see, we're collecting waste paper. You got any?
7: Well, just a little memo book full of my boyfriend's phone number, that's all.
2: Oh, well, it's enough. I'll take it.
7: Well, will this little book relieve the paper shortage for you?
2: A manpower shortage?
0: Oh, look, Yuki, there's Yuki. Hey, Yuki. Help pull the load, huh?
8: Hello, Bing. Say, that's an attractive horse you're pulling with.
2: Thanks, I think you're kind of cute, too.
8: What you doing?
2: Collecting waste paper.
8: Oh, my girlfriend threw me out of the house for collecting old magazines.
2: Why?
8: I took too many liberties.
2: Oh, now, come on. Come on, you can give us a little paper.
8: No, honestly, I can't. See, I was going to write a book, but I turned in all the paper I had.
0: What, says you, write a book?
8: Yeah, I was going to write a book listing all the women who have loved me. But I haven't any paper.
2: Well, here's a hunk of confetti.
0: Cass is a wonderful war worker, huh, you?
8: Yeah.
2: Listen, I even had a romance with an air raid warden.
0: Oh, that I must hear.
2: Well, that you've got to stick around in here.
0: I'm not going anywhere.
2: I was strolling in the park just as it was getting dark when I heard the sirens moan. I ducked into a shelter. Willy-nilly, helter-skelter, to find that I was not alone. There was someone next to me. And though neither one of us could see,

0: don't know what could follow such a tender romantic interlude but something domestic and housewarming. Could we hear same, sir?
1: Will there be a watch party at your house tomorrow night? When the bells ring in 1944, we'll all have our own prayers and thoughts and hopes for the historic year ahead. But as the midnight bells fade away, the lady of the house will have to quickly switch her thoughts to the kitchen, of course. Make the refreshments simple, wholesome, and easy. 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And then invite everyone to pitch in and make his own snacks. They'll love to pick and choose from the assortment you've made up out of the 9 Kraft varieties. 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If you're letting the youngsters stay up for the party, you'd better include several of the deliciously mild Kraft spreads, too. They are Kraft American and Pimento American spreads, Kraft Pineapple spread, and Kraft Pimento. Remember, when you serve Kraft cheese spreads this way, there's scarcely any cleanup job to do after the guests go home. You've put out licking good snacks with practically no work at all before or after the party. So for tomorrow's grocery list, put at the very top an assortment of Kraft cheese spreads.

0: That's the Old Craft Music Hall for 1943, friends. We start 1944 next Thursday. We're planning to have with us Bill Frawley, my friend Uncle Wilbur. 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
7: If you're paying this kind of money for a car, you'd want it to have a touch of style, legroom, four doors, and all that. 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
1: Hello, Cheeky.
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1: Hello.
3: Hello.
4: Buongiorno, Cheeky.
1: Hello, you flash kid.
5: Oh, hello, John.
1: Hello.
4: Hello!
1: What a funny way to make a living.
4: Come on, Tim. Come on, not much farther now.
1: Come on.
4: Another inch or two, we've got you. Come on. Don't give up. Come on, you can do it.
1: I'll never make it.
4: Of course you will now. Come on. Come on, nearly, come on.
1: One last effort, Tim.
6: Well, that's got his trousers on.
1: Tim, why are you wearing such tight ones?
5: For the show.
1: I can see that.
5: Oh, what a relief.
6: What a relief. You all right?
5: Yes, as long as I don't have to move about at all. I'm locked.
1: Lift him up to the microphone, Barry.
6: Right.
5: That's better. When does the show start?
4: Starting?
5: Oh!
4: Ow!
5: Oh!
4: Ooh!
5: Ladies and gentlemen, hello, Cheeky.
6: The trousers, it's a mistake.
5: I think I can move a bit.
1: Which bit? I've heard of bell bottoms, but that's going too far.
4: Shut up.
1: Or you'll all be kept in for petticoat lying.
6: Come back. The government has announced that we must all tighten our belts and pull ourselves together.
5: Do you have to say that?
6: I'm sorry.
1: He's not going to last the show, you know. He's going to peter out.
6: He always does. As I was saying, the government has embarked upon a campaign of austerity, economy, and of facing up to harsh reality. We in Hello Cheeky have offered our services, and that is why we asked you here tonight.
1: That's better. In line with this swing to the left.
5: Chance would be a fine thing.
1: We intend to stress the grim facts of life as it is lived today. There will be no laughs in this next half hour.
6: They won't notice the difference.
1: Shut up, fatty.
6: I am no longer fat. Listeners may not be aware, unless they are watching in stereo, that I am now a mere shadow of my former self. I am a mere wisp.
1: A mere what?
5: A wisp. That's an effeminate wasp. They're like ordinary wasps, but they give you a rather limp sting.
6: That told you, Baldy.
1: I am no longer bald. Listeners may not be aware, unless they are exceptionally keen of hearing, that I am wearing a Harvey Headmaster. The hairpiece of the stars. Available in 7 shades and ginger, but I'd rather not talk about that.
6: He sticks it on with aeroplane glue.
1: I do not.
6: Stand by for takeoff.
1: Shut up, Skinny.
5: Please. Oh, God, the pain. I think the lower half of my body is declared UDI.
6: Tim.
5: Oh, God.
6: There's nothing we can do about the trousers now, but can't you wear a jacket for the show?
5: I've got one, but my wife spilled her pipe ash all over it.
6: Ah, a smoking jacket.
1: No, a blazer.
5: I managed to put the fire out, though. I used my drainpipe trousers.
1: And your water on the knee.
6: Good thing you were wearing pumps.
5: Wisp, an effeminate wasp. I must remember that.
7: Hi, fans. Dennis, why don't they give him his own show, King, here? Understandable, but hold it down, cats. I'd like to read you a selection of my fan mail.
5: Dennis, put that postcard down.
1: Dennis, may I have a word?
7: Trying to oil your way into my show?
1: Dennis, the BBC is cutting down.
7: Well, I'm only 5'5½".
1: Well, stand up. Oh, you are standing up. Every other inch of gentleman. I have been asked, Dennis. I have been asked, Dennis, to bring everything out into the open.
7: And the next line's been cut.
1: After this series, there will be no orchestra on this show.
7: What?
1: Barry, Tim and I have been issued with combs and papers and told to make our own arrangements.
7: They can't do this to me. Me? Me, what was the mastermind behind Des O'Connor's first release?
1: Have a care, sir. The police may be listening.
7: No, I meant his record.
1: So did I. Dennis. Dennis, this is the parting of the ways. I would just like to say how much we have appreciated all the work that you and Tony and Don have... I'm sorry, I can't go on.
7: Emotion?
1: No, the pages of my script are stuck together. It's that canteen tea, you know. Pygmies come here to dip their arrows in it.
6: I shall take over. Dennis, the controller of programs and Mrs. Wogan...
7: I didn't know... But I didn't know Terry Wogan was controller of programs.
6: He isn't.
7: But you said the controller of programs and Mrs. Wogan.
6: I know. He said soonest mended. Don't pry, for God's sake. Dennis, the top brass at the BBC...
7: What's she got to do with it?
6: No, no. They have decided to axe musicians.
7: Okay, plan B. I can do it on my own. I don't need the other two. I mean, Don's drums are always flat, and the strings came off Tony's bass 7 years ago. Nobody noticed. Show business is a jungle, lads. It's the weakest to the wall. No more Mr. Nice Guy. From now on, it's me. Me, me. Don't try anything. I'll crush you.
2: Dennis, you're redundant.
7: Oh, please, Mr. Brooke Taylor, I'll do anything.
2: Sorry, it's too late. We've been a team, nay, a family for some years now, and like all families, the time has come for the children, you, Tony and Don, to leave home and go out into the wide world and find your feet. It's not easy, heaven knows it's not easy, but these things are part of life, and so, brushing away a tear, may we bid you bon voyage, good luck, and try to think of us once in a while, because we'll be thinking of you.
7: Cobblers.
1: Hello Cheeky's personal column. I wouldn't use anything else, says Miss Lash of Old Compton Street.
6: Man wanted to operate digital computers and retroactive hydrodynamic pulsator reactors. No experience required.
2: Old age pensioner interested in brasses desires pair of antique knockers.
1: Ex-Butlin red coat requires new camp position. All inquiries dealt with in strict confidence.
6: Lady with wooden leg seeks engagements for novel strip act.
1: Max Bygraves wishes to hire singing voice.
2: Meanwhile, in a village church where the choir boys have just changed their vests in the pantry. Oh, I'm sorry. Have just changed their pants in the vestry.
8: Do you, Isabel Mary Bickerstaff, take this man to be your lawful wedded husband?
9: I do.
8: And do you, Harold Arthur Williams, take this woman to be your lawful wedded wife?
10: I do.
8: I now pronounce you totally confused.
9: By gal, Gladys, what a lovely couple.
11: Aye, and he's handsome too.
8: And now, here is a little-known recording of Miss Rachel Welsh singing I'm a Couple of Swells.

0: Peace, child. That will be the exorcist.
1: Good evening. I am the exorcist. Where is the child?
0: Here, Father.
1: Hello, my dear. Now, what the devil's got into you?
2: Now, look here, you two. I've got an idea.
3: Well, treat it gently. It's in a strange place.
2: I think I'm going to rub you out and draw you again. Why don't we do a round?
4: Why don't you do a round? Last time you bought a drink was at that coronation party.
3: And the next time was the night of the abdication.
2: Don't try that with me. I'm studying repartee at night school.
4: Go on, then.
2: Shut up. Oh. I'll start classes next week. Now, what I meant was, you remember the plot, listener? Why don't we sing a round?
3: A round what?
2: A round. You know, one of us starts singing something, then the second one sings the first line, while the first one sings the second line, and the third one joins in the third line, but singing the first line.
3: It's sad when they go like this.
4: He's confused and rambling and all to pieces.
3: Yeah. No change when you think about it, isn't it?
2: Frère Jacques, dormez-vous, dormez-vous.
3: Oh, my God.
2: Come on. Frère Jacques, dormez-vous,
3: no.
2: Dormez-vous.
3: You've got to wait.
4: But I'm busting.
2: Well, Mr. Bustin, you've got to wait. Frère Jacques. Come on, Tim.
3: What?
2: I sing Frère Jacques and then you sing it after I've done the first line.
1: Oh, I see.
2: Frère Jacques, dormez-vous,
3: dormez-vous.
2: No. You sing the first line while I'm singing the second line.
4: What do I do?
2: You sing the first line while I'm singing the third and Tim singing the second.
4: Ask a silly question.
2: Frère Jacques, dormez-vous,
3: dormez-vous. Dormez-vous, dormez-vous.
2: Where were you, Barry?
4: Here.
2: I got as far as doing me ding-dang-dong.
4: One of these days they'll catch you at it, man.
2: When you hear Sonne Le Mattina, you come in with Frère Jacques.
4: I don't even know the man.
2: No, listen. Frère Jacques,
3: dormez-vous, dormez-vous. Sonne Le Mattina, Sonne Le Mattina, ding-dang-dong, ding-dang-dong.
4: Ding-dang-dong, ding.
2: What are you stopped for?
4: A fool on my own.
2: Well, that's the point, you see. When we get to the end, you're still singing. And we can, if you like, we can go round again. It's a lot of fun. I do it at parties.
4: So I've heard.
2: No, I didn't hear.
3: Hello. Tim here. There and everywhere, actually. I've been very fortunate lately, as you no doubt. I'm a goodie, and we've got a new series in the Funky Gibbon.
2: Hello, everyone. This is Jolly John. I'd just like to say that I've been doing As You Like It in the open air at Regent's Park.

0: Cramped, but fun.
1: I'm in pyjama tops at the Palace, Skegness.
2: Acting?
1: No, the Palace Hotel. I'm having a dirty weekend.
2: How disgusting.
1: No, not really. It's just that I didn't take a clean shirt.
2: Oh, my wife does all my shirts beautifully. She does Tommy Cooper and James Cagney and Dan LaRue as well.
0: She sounds a bit effeminate to me. I had a girlfriend who did impressions.
2: Really?
0: Yes.
2: Tell us about it, John. I'm fascinated. Well, if nobody else is.
0: Yes, I had this girlfriend who did impressions. We were in a car once and I said, take it off. And she did a marvellous impersonation of the car. It's affected our whole life.
2: How do you mean?
0: I can't get her started on cold mornings.
1: Meanwhile, on a cold morning, on a street corner, just opposite a bollard. It's all right, we're allowed to say it.
3: Hello, little boy.
4: Dear, dear, does your mother know you smoke?
3: No, does your husband know you speak to strange men?
1: The part of the lovable urchin was played by Timbrook Taylor, whose voice has just broken.
2: That's a lie. Damn these trousers.
0: Now, over to the interview studio where Quentin Blott is talking to Gilbert Ferrell.
1: Good evening, Mr. Ferrell. You have a particular problem.
5: That is true.
1: Would you care to tell... would you care to tell our listener what your problem is?
5: I can't pronounce the letter after F.
1: G.
5: Exactly.
1: That is why you specifically asked me not to wish you good evening.
5: Good evening, yes.
1: Ah, well, when were you first aware of this problem?
5: I was brought up by my Arand mother, and even as a baby, I remember saying ooh-ooh.
1: Not goo-goo.
5: Precisely.
1: I see. That must have led to a very trying adolescence.
5: Oh, yes. I could never make it with earls.
1: I see.
5: So, I spent many lonely hours at the cinema, my local Omont, watching stars like Rita Arbo and Rhea Arson, and of course, my favourite, Edward Robinson.
1: Edward G. Robinson.
5: To you, probably. Then I met Ertrude, my wife, and things improved. I was so proud on that day when I became her room.
1: We've travelled
5: the lobe ever since. I think we must have ipsy blood. We've met all kinds of people. A Spanish Randy who showed us his... who showed us his rock. Arden. An Italian Iolo.
1: Iolo?
5: Iolo, yes.
1: Our gigolo.
5: Bless you. We used to sit with Giuseppe sipping from our lasses. He had his own rapes on the side of the hill, you know.
1: I see. Good. I mean, ood for him, yes.
5: So, Ertrude prefers a quick in and tonic.
1: Yes, yes. changing or chain in the subject, Mr. Ferriel, where do you live now?
5: Ilford.
1: Ilford.
5: No, Ilford.
1: Oh, Guildford.
5: Exactly.
1: Aha, I see. In conclusion, in spite of your disability, what is your philosophy of life?
5: Well, I've no time for loom. I like to keep that old lint in my eye until my last asp I'll stick at it like loo.
1: Gilbert Ferrell, good night.
0: Make up your mind time. Let's have another look at some of the candidates for stardom we've had on the show tonight. First of all, excuse me, friends, little frog in the throat there.
6: What?
0: And I mean that. First of all, we had young Timbrook Taylor from Buxton up there in Granada land, and he went something like this.
2: Wisp, an effeminate wasp.
0: And as you can see, the old clapometer registered a pretty solid 3 for Tim from up there in Buxton. Nice work, Tim. You remember young Barry Cryer from Leeds? Time for a bit of the old e-by-gum as we give you another chance to listen to Barry Cryer.
1: I'm in pajama tops at the Palace, Skegness.
0: And the clapometer nearly ruptured itself there, friends, with a score of 17.5 for Barry Cryer, the lad from Leeds. And now a second look at the talented troubadour from East Ham, John Junkin.
7: Berajaka, Berajaka.
0: Well, friends, that's an 85 for John, and that makes him this week's winner in the studio. But never forget, it's your votes at home that count. They really do. Send your postcards to us. That's New Faces, Patronizing Television, Boreham.

0: Biff. Mid-Atlantic, WC1N, 2PL. And if you can't remember the name of the act, just put rubbish on the card.
1: And now we pluck a plum from Dennis King's new album, Old Time Kosher Music Hall Hits. You can hear such tracks as Just Like the Oy Vey, Flanagan Schmanagan, and I Wouldn't Leave My Little Wooden Hut for You, But Make Me an Offer. But listen now to another blast from the past as Barry and the trio join Farces.
2: That should be Forces.
1: Oh, no, it shouldn't.

0: Well, I've heard a lot of songs in my time, and I must say, that was one of them.
1: Meanwhile, in the snug of the Duck and Pullet, just south of a bowl of nuts...
2: Here's your lager, Fred.
0: Ta.
3: Whoa!
2: What's the matter?
0: Just warming some of the parts other beers cannot reach.
4: My name is Arthur Bladder. I have a strange story to unfold. When I have unfolded it, I will read it to you. It all began when my wife, Stuyvesant, and I decided to take a well-earned holiday in the West Country. We set off at 7 for Euston Station, and 6 hours later, thanks to British Rail, we were still at Euston Station. There was a notice saying there had been extensive hold-ups on the line to the West Country due to Dick Turpin. We took the 3:35 train to Thrippling Parva, but they made us put it back. We arrived as dusk was falling. Ho there, porter. Could you direct us to the local inn?
5: Oh, niddly dully trouble duty. Ah.
4: What does that mean?
5: Don't ask me. I'm daft as a brush.
4: Oh, really? Excuse me, sir.
5: Don't ask me. I'm his brush.
4: In desperation, Stuyvesant and I hopped onto a bus. She's got a wooden leg, you know. Polished elm, made from the deck of the Victory. We arrived at a quaint old country inn, the Cock and Wallet. Good evening, landlord.
5: Oh, scradgle dinkless of Oslo.
4: Is that by any chance your brother at the station?
5: Yeah, he's a brush.
4: Ah. Could you put us up for the night?
5: I can. But whatever he do, don't he go in room 13.
4: Why not?
5: We've only got 12 rooms.
6: 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Again?
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4: Well, Stuyvesant, what a pretty room. What side of the bed do you want to sleep on?
8: The top side.
4: Another one like that and I'll set fire to your leg.
8: Arthur, the eyes on that picture are moving.
4: That's the mirror, dear.
8: I can hear strange noises.
4: That's your stomach, dear.
8: I've got a funny feeling.
4: That's me, dear.
8: Arthur, we're married. Oh, Arthur. Arthur, there's something under the bed.
4: Well, that's a relief.
8: But it's moving towards us.
4: What will they think of next? Suddenly, it spoke.
9: Don't ye be alarmed. I'm a little potty.
4: With that, he jumped out of the window and I heard him shatter on the pavement.
10: Oh, that'll be all over.
4: We've done that joke in another program.
10: Sorry, we don't hear you in these distant parts.
4: We'll speak up in future.
8: Arthur, I'm hungry.
4: But you had a cheese roll at Christmas.
8: Nothing lasts forever.
4: Very well. I'll go downstairs and get you a slice of bread and a sticking plaster.
8: Why the sticking plaster?
4: When I come back, I may well punch you in the mouth. She gave a silvery laugh. So I kicked her wooden leg away and left the room. Little did I know what dramas we would undergo before we met again.
11: Oh,
1: and that was only the lift. I walked into the bar. Hello, landlord. Anything to eat?
5: No, thank you, sir. I've just had my supper. Will you be staying down here long, sir?
1: Why?
5: You're standing on my foot.
1: I purchased a slice of bread, put my hand down the barmaid's blouse, and went back upstairs. Stuyvesant was gone. Apart from a 12-piece orchestra and 30 people doing the hokey-cokey, the room was empty. Have any of you seen my wife? Without a word, they all got into the wardrobe and drove north.
3: Evening, sir. I'm the night porter.
1: Where's the chambermaid?
3: Stoke-on-Trent. Oh, no, we've got nerve.
1: I'm looking for my wife.
3: Oh, is this a proposal, sir?
1: No, the lady I came here with.
3: That's all right, sir. Your secret is safe with me. None of us are made of wood. Except your wife with her wooden leg.
1: What? Oh!
3: You caught me there, sir.
1: Where?
3: There.
1: I'm sorry, that must have been painful.
3: It was.
1: What do you know of my wife's disappearance?
3: Nothing. Except that she's been drugged, put in a cabin trunk, and is even now on her way across the ocean, where she will recover consciousness, dancing naked on a nightclub table in Buenos Aires. Or, on the other hand, she could be locked in the ladies.
1: Fortunately, his theory was correct. She had been sent to Buenos Aires in a trunk. But everything turned out all right, and the night porter and I have been blissfully happy for years, haven't we, darling?
3: Oh, aye, darling. Grindel, Nigel, burn down.
1: Sir Archie.
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12: Hold it. 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
15: He's always been a problem to me, that Al, ever since I put his poor mother down. All he thinks of is his happiness. And look at him. All he thinks of is money, money, money.

0: Harry H. Corbett as Harold.
1: What happens to all the money I bring home? That's what I want now. You wouldn't think to look at him that he eats more than a sparrow's breakfast, would you? He's just a greedy, nasty old twit, that's what he is.
0: And here they are in The Siege of Steptoe Street.
2: Cobblers. Do what? Cobblers. £6.12 and threepence. Well, brother, get your shoes mended. I brings home enough for you, down off. Final demand grocer's bill. £33.02.
3: I'll put it on the final demand spike.
2: You'll have to get a 4-foot spike at this rate, mate. Look at that butcher. £43.09. You don't still go to him, do you? No rat twister. About half the things down there we haven't had. Have you checked it?
3: No.
2: Unless this bill is settled within 8 days, legal proceedings will be taken. How long have we had this one?
3: 3 weeks.
2: 3 weeks? Well, why didn't you sell it to me before? There is no point in hiding bills. Why haven't you been paying them?
3: I haven't got no money.
2: What have you been doing with all the housekeeping money?
3: Well, I pay the essentials with that.
2: Yeah, I've seen all the empty bottles out of the back. That has got to stop, Dad. We cannot go on like this. Don't put it on that spike. Uh-huh. They are the final demands. Put it on the legal proceedings spike.
3: Uh-huh.
2: Let's have some semblance of an organisation out there, for God's sake. What's this one, then? Chemist? 4 months? £29? Dad, this is ridiculous. I mean, how can you spend £29 at a chemist?
3: Oh, there's the toilet rolls.
2: We don't get through 87 quids worth of toilet rolls in a year. Even the one in Leicester Square don't do that.
3: Oh, it's all down there. There's me surgical bandages, me prescriptions, me liniment, me tonics, me Alibitol capsules, me vitamin pills. I'm a sick man, Harold.
2: So am I. Sick of all this. I'm sick of flogging myself to death on the car while you go flinging it around like new bargle banking with a brainstorm.
3: Oh, it's not all my stuff. Look at this. 007 after bath, Bobby Rupp. Dr. Wilberforce says hormone air restoring.
2: These is merely the refinements of living, Peter.
3: Russian lime and leather bath soap tablets. Every Saturday night you walk out of here smelling like an Algerian brothel.
2: I have to wear all that stuff to get the stink of this place off of me. The smell of that horse in a junkyard, it hangs over me like a noxious cloud.
3: Yeah, right, Jesse, you are. We didn't have to ponce ourselves up in my day.
2: Everybody smelt the same in your day.
3: Brittany tin of hard brilliantine on your hair and they thought you was Raymond Navarro. You can't tell men from women these days.
2: Well, I can, mate. I haven't made a mistake yet. In any case, it is still a minor item. Now, look at this. The corn chandler. 5 months. Even the horse's grub hasn't been paid for. Oh, that is unforgivable, that is. Final demand gas bill. Yeah, take it.
3: Final demand gas bill.
2: Final demand electric light.
3: Final demand electric light.
2: Legal proceedings, fishmonger.
3: Legal proceedings, fishmonger.
2: Oh, just a minute, just a minute. Let me have that one back.
3: Huh?
2: Scamby? Fresh Scotch salmon? I ain't had any scampi or salmon. But kippers is the best I've ever had. Hey, look, it's every Friday. It's a regular order. Here, where's that butcher's bill? Grass? I don't even know what a grass looks like. Shut up. Fillet steak, escalops of veal, breast of chicken. Oh, well, the other half does live. Oh, look, here's me. Half a pound of sausage meat. Oh, and a pig's trotter. Oh, I'll bet I was grateful that day. I'll bet I was grateful. I'll bet I was thinking, oh, what a nice old man. It goes without himself, and he gets me my favourite dish, a pig's trotter. And all that time, you were sitting here with a dirty, great gut full of overripe pheasant.
3: Can't we query his bill? I'm sure we didn't have all that.
2: Well, it's a bit late now, isn't it? I mean, you should check the bills when they comes in. You won't get any change out of him now. He's as crooked as his meat skewers is. Oh, honestly, Dad, you are so gullible. They can have you over as soon as look at you.
3: Well, you're in this just as much as I am. Look at all this for waste of money. Financial Times, The Economist, The Stock Exchange Gazette. What do you need all them for?
1: Anybody who is in business must keep their finger on the financial pulse of this country.
3: You won't find the pulse where you keep your finger.
1: Fox. I do not think you realize, Peter, the gravity of the situation we find ourselves in. Not to put too fine a point on it, we are in shtuck. Insolvent, proceedings. Bankruptcy, nick.
4: Prison? Oh, no, Harold, I couldn't do porridge at my age. I'm too old, Harold. I couldn't stand it. I wouldn't come out.
1: Do you know, that's the first ray of sunshine I've had all day.
4: They wouldn't send us to the nick. We're not criminals. They wouldn't bang us inside just because we ran up a few debts.
1: A few debts? Just look at this lot. Father, for your information, our current balance of payments deficit stands at the sum of £190, 8 shillings and fourpence. Where are we going to get 190 quid? Apart from the fact that we have to live in the meantime, where are we going to get credit for food?
3: We just have to pull our arms in.
1: Oh, yes, that will be easy, that will. I mean, for a start, then, I won't have a whole pig's trotter tomorrow. I'll just make do with a big towel.
3: I'm sorry, I suppose I'm just a bad housekeeper.
1: Ah, shut up. Let me think. Time's what we need. And that's just what we haven't got. Oh, God. They'll be closing in on us like a pack of hounds for the kill. Right, let's sort out exactly how much money we've got. If we can pay off the legal proceeding ones, that'll give us time to settle up the final demands. Now, come on, let's have a turnout. See how much we've got. £1, two, three, four, and eightpence. Well, come on, put it on the table. What's you got?
3: Wait a tick, I'll see.
1: A purse? Come on, give it us here. Where's the note? What's this? More bills?
3: Hey, that's mine. Give it here.
1: Application for membership to the Bunny Club. Oh, it's pathetic. What are you trying to do? Kill yourself? Well, you can knock that out on the head for a start. You're not joining that.
3: Yeah, give it me purse back.
1: Where's the notes?
3: No, I ain't, Johnny. I keep telling you.
1: Well, that's it then, is it? Ape and take me. 25 and fourpence halfpenny between us. All right, come on. Where is it?
3: Where's what?
1: Your ord.
3: Oh, what ord?
1: Your ord.
3: I haven't got ord.
1: Oh, yes, you have. You've hidden it, yes, you have. Where is it? Under the floorboards, in the mattress. You have buried it.
3: I haven't got one.
1: Where is it? Where is it? Don't
3: kill me.
1: I'm not going to prison for you.
3: No, I haven't got anything.
1: You've got a box in your way somewhere.
3: I haven't.
1: Yes, you have. I'll find it. You want to tear the place down.
3: Oh, not that lovely urn. There wasn't nothing there. You needn't have smashed that.
1: Look, I can see there was nothing in the urn. It's just a pity your rotten ashes wasn't in it.
3: Oh, stop it, Aaron. You won't find anything.
1: Where is it?
3: No.
1: Upstairs, of course.
3: No,
1: upstairs,
3: it's not.
1: It's upstairs. Oh, look, I'll get your room and run,
3: girl. Oh, arrows. Hey, you won't find anything. Arrows.
1: I found it. I found it. He keeps it all in a little tin box, doesn't he?
3: Where'd you get that? That's my private property, that is. Where'd you get it?
1: Under the floor, Paul. I found it. Where's the key?
3: I haven't got no key.
1: Oh, now, look, come on. I found it. Don't keep on prevaricating. Give us the key. There is no point in wanton destruction.
3: I told you, I haven't got any key.
1: I'll break it open. I've only got a lever to live. I could do it easy with a powder.
3: Oh, I mean.
1: All right. Papers. Hey, what's all this load of rubbish? Harold Steptoe, age 12. Positioning class, 47. Number in class, 48. History, C minus. Does not try. Sums, C minus. Shows no aptitude. English, C. Does not concentrate. History, C minus and improvement. Science, C minus. Have given up. Recommend woodwork. Headmaster's remarks. Harold does not seem to grasp anything that is taught to him. He is a very difficult and a worrying child and is in danger of becoming backward. G. Bristow, headmaster. Are they all like this?
3: I meant to burn them. I'd forgotten all about them.
1: I was never as bad as they. Now they hated me, all them masters, because of you. All the kids took a mickey out of me because I was a rag and bone man's son. I hated that school. I told you they'd take me away from it.
4: Well, I did.
1: Yeah, but you might have sent me to another one.
4: Yeah, you learnt more here from me.
1: Yeah, like how to be bankrupt at 38.
4: Now, don't start that again.
1: What do you mean, don't start that again? We haven't finished it yet. Well, we've got two choices, mate. We can either sit here like lambs waiting for the slaughter, or we can act.
4: How?
1: Organise our resources. This is going to be a war of attrition, ain't it? I mean, the longer we hold out, the more chance we got of paying. Now, what we got to work out is, out of all these, who is likely to fire the first shot? Hey, what's happened to the lights?
4: They've gone out.
1: Yeah, I've got eyes, haven't I? Of course they've gone out. Now we know who's fired the first shot.
4: Try the switch.
1: Very well. Not a spark.
4: Have they cut off the electricity?
1: Well, judging by the fact that everybody else's light is on, I should think that it's quite likely. Oh, well, there's nothing else for it. Back to the old oil lamp. We got enough oil for a while.
4: I told you it was a mistake to go on a quarterly. If we still had the meter, we could be bunging them foreign coins in, couldn't we? Ain't it typical? The first one to put the boot in is a nationalised industry. Oh, well. Who's going to be the second?
1: Why don't you shut your big face?
4: All right, I'm coming, I'm coming.
5: Mr. Steptoe?
4: No.
5: Yes, you are.
4: No, I'm not.
5: Yes, you are. I recognise you. I was shown a photograph of
4: you. I recognise you as well. You're Harold Wilson.
5: I'm not.
4: Yes, you are. I've seen photographs of you.
5: I'm nothing like him.
4: Oh, there you are. It shows you can't trust photographs. Tear off.
5: You are Mr. Albert Steptoe, and I'm giving you this on behalf of the Buchan Fishmongers.
4: I don't want it.
5: No, come along, sir. Come along. Take it.
4: No.
2: Who is it, eh?
4: It's a bloke with a salmon.
5: Don't accept it.
4: No, I'm not going to.
5: I'll stick it through the letterbox.
4: You can stick it up your kilt, it's all okay.
5: Well, I've done my job. I've delivered it.
1: Oh, no, you haven't. The summons is not deemed to have been delivered until it has been placed into the hands of the recipient.
4: And we ain't touching it. Good morning.
5: This won't get you anywhere, you know. I shall just stay outside until you emerge. Then I shall deliver it to you.
4: You'll have a long wait, mate.
5: Well, I've got nothing else to do. You'll have to come out sometime, you know.
4: And you'll have to go home sometime.
5: I'll be waiting.
1: Oh, look. The sea just started.
4: Have a look through the letterbox. Is he still there?
1: Yeah. He's in the yard.
4: We ought to go upstairs and pour boiling oil over him.
1: Look at that. He's making himself at home. Go on, mate. Go on. Don't mind us.
4: Hey, move over. Yeah, let's have a look. Oh, that's a good chair, that is. It'll fall to bits if he goes on whacking it with that dirty great carpet beater.
1: I can't see what he's doing for the dust.
4: He's eating sandwiches. Is that what he's doing?
1: He's got a thermos, too. Of all the nerve.
4: This should be interesting.
1: What?
4: There's rats in that chair.
1: Yeah.
4: I saw a big black one running it yesterday. If he don't stop moving about, he's going to get half a dozen sets of choppers sunk in his car.
1: Yeah.
4: But...
1: yeah, just a minute, Dad. Do you see what I see?
4: What do you see?
1: There's two more of them.
4: Have they got summonses too?
1: Well, what do you think?
4: Now they're all three of them sat down.
1: We're under siege, Dad. The vultures is gathering.
4: What are we going to do, Harold?
1: Well, I'm not having my own soul from under me. We're not giving up without a fight, mate. We'll just have to sit it out and hope for a miracle.
4: Hey, one of us will have to go for help.
1: Yeah. We'll wait for nightfall, then I'll creep out, leap onto the horse, gallop through their lines, crash low over his neck as a fusillade of summonses hurtles past me heroes. And when you're down to your last dinner cat's meat, I'll return with the cavalry.
4: How's
1: that, then?
4: Well, we've got to do something. We can't stay locked in here forever.
1: Well, what do you want me to do? Tunnel our way out?
4: Yeah.
1: What weapons we got?
4: Well, that old shotgun on the wall.
1: No, it's better than nothing. Now, first thing, we've got to see how much food we have got. Then we'll decide on our tactics. Go and get it all. Put it on the table.
4: Okay.
1: I'll keep my eye on the enemy. Right. It is a siege they want. We can outlast them.
4: Still there?
1: Yeah. How much we got?
4: Here you are. Two tins. Which one do you want?
1: Is that all?
4: Yeah. Snails and asparagus, Sibs. Well, I was going to go shopping today.
1: No, that's going to keep us going for weeks, isn't it? Snails and asparagus, Tips. You're not lying again, are you?
6: I mean, you haven't put some stuff away for yourself, have you?
3: Oh, I wouldn't do a thing like that.
6: Not much you wouldn't. If you have, I'll smash you. If I catch you eating anything that ain't a snail or an asparagus tip, you've had it. I'm warning you.
7: Hey, you in there.
1: What's that?
7: Hey, you Steptoes. Open up.
1: Hey, look. There's three more of them. It's old Stacy, the butcher.
7: Come on, open up. I've got a court order here and I want my money. £43.96. Otherwise, these two bailiffs are authorized to remove furniture and effects from your house to the value thereof.
2: That bill is in dispute. My father says he hasn't had all that.
7: I don't care what he says. My books say yes.
3: Didn't you make enough money out of everybody round here during the war?
7: What do you mean by that?
2: We were fighting for our country, not sitting in an air raid shelter turning out black market sausages like this.
7: Well, I'm as well. Now, come on, open up.
2: You're not setting foot inside of this house.
7: We've been authorized to effect an entry by force if necessary.
3: You try it and they'll have the Sunday papers round.
7: Are you going to let us in?
2: No!
7: Right, come on, you men. Break the door down.
2: I've got a gun here. You touch that door, you get a barrelload of buckshot right through your pullover.
7: He's bluffing. Go on, break it down.
2: Go on, you try, say.
8: Blimey, Governor, immediate. There's a ruddy gun coming through that letterbox.
7: You'll wait till the court hears about this.
2: The wait till they hear about you deliberately letting a poor old-aged pensioner run up expensive bills, knowing full well he's out of his mind and not responsible for his actions.
3: What are you talking about?
1: Shut up.
7: Oh, this is ridiculous. Your father's as sane as I am.
2: Not when he gets to court, he won't be. And that goes for all the other bills he's been allowed to run up. Nutty as a fruitcake, he is. Dad, Dad, stop eating the carpet, Bob.
3: Baby, Bob, they'll have me put away.
6: Only for a little while.
3: I'm not having people thinking I'm potty.
6: But it's the only way, Dad. We plead insanity. They scrub the bills up. You'll be out in 3 months.
7: Mr. Steptoe. I'd like to have words with Mr. Steptoe Senior, please. Mr. Steptoe?
2: He won't answer to that. He's a schizophrenic. I don't know who he is today. Try Napoleon.
7: Napoleon?
2: Yes, you remember. An army marches on its stomach. That's why he bought so much stuff off of you. It was for his troops. We ain't had it. Mon General, do you wish to speak to the Anglais charcutier?
6: Go on, go on, go on. Say something in French.
3: No, no, don't be dumb.
6: Go on.
3: I'll go. Vive la France. Alors, enfants de la patrie, you de gloire est arrivé.
7: Oh, you can't fool me with that nonsense.
3: Oh, I feel a right twig.
6: Go on, go on. Keep going. I'll get the cocktails. It never was much good for a tea cozy. You carry on.
3: Le chandre nous de la tyrannie. Let us stand like...
6: Put it on, put it on. No, not that way. It's a sideways act, not coming and going act. Now put your arm in your coat. Yeah, that's it. You look just like old Baldy. Yeah. Come over here. Come over and stand behind the curtains. I'll let them see you. Right.
2: I told you, Stacy, don't bother.
7: Oh, what the hell? You're not going to wriggle out of it like this. I want my money.
6: Go on, roll your eyes a bit.
8: Come on, I make a suggestion, Mr. Stacy. Seeing he's got the gun, why don't we wait till nightfall? Then perhaps we can surprise him under the cover of darkness.
7: Will you need me here?
8: Oh, I think it will be advisable, sir.
7: Oh, very well. I'll make the sausages in the morning. Right, come on. We'll come back later.
6: It's working. They're going off.
8: Careful, sir. Mind to keep out the line of fire.
3: They're gone, Sam.
6: Yeah, but they'll be back. Right. I will take the first watch.
3: Hey?
6: You get some shut-eye, Dad. And don't forget, we're on iron rations. But keep your greedy little fingers off of them snails.
3: Oh, yes, sir. All right, sir. Yes, sir.
6: What was that?
3: You dropped off to sleep.
6: No, I didn't. You're eating something.
3: No.
6: Open your mouth. Open your mouth.
3: And don't bring that lamp near me. It's dangerous.
6: Oh, you've been eating biscuits. Chocolate digestive. You rotten, selfish little pig. That is despicable, that is.
2: All I've had is 4 rotten, uncooked snails. And all the time I've been asleep, you've been stuffing chocolate biscuits inside of you, haven't you?
3: No, it was only one. I found it. It was in my overcoat pocket. It's been there for weeks. I didn't want to wake you up. You were looking so peaceful.
6: You didn't have to wake me up. You could have left half of it. I could have had it for me breakfast, couldn't I? I've got a good mind to surrender after that.
1: You wouldn't.
6: I don't see the point of going on. And if you can't trust people in times like these, there's no hope, is there? I don't think there's any basis for a relationship between us after that.
1: How?
6: I'm sorry, Father. Whatever I had for you has just been destroyed.
1: That is just repugnant, things like that.
6: I mean, parents has been known to starve themselves to feed their children, but you...
3: Look, I've found another one in my pocket. You can have it.
6: Go away, I don't want it.
1: Go away! Stop following me! I'm
3: out! No, please, no.
1: You've got a packet. A whole packet. Right. I'm finished forever. Stacey? Are you there? You can come in now, Stacey.
3: Shut the door, Al. They're back again.
6: They're back or what? And they got a perishing ladder.
1: Don't bother with your ladder. It's all over.
6: I surrender.
7: Yeah. Well, I'm glad to see you showing a bit of sense for a change.
6: It's all yours. Pay whatever you want. I'm no longer interested. Go and help yourself. If you can find 43 quid worth of furniture in here, you're in the wrong business, mate.
3: Sam, don't let them serve you with salmon, Jim.
6: I just don't care anymore.
8: Mr. Steptoe?
6: Yes.
8: This is for you. Thank you.
6: Thank you.
8: Good night.
9: Mr. Steptoe?
6: Yes.
9: This is for you. Thank you.
6: Thank you.
9: Good night.
8: Mr. Steptoe?
6: Yes.
8: This is for you. Thank you.
6: Thank you.
8: Good night.
7: Now, Mr. Steptoe, these two gentlemen with me, give me the right...
6: Oh, no. You better all come in.
3: And
6: help yourself.
7: Oh, thank you. Well, now, what about this sofa? How much do you reckon?
8: £3.
7: Right.
6: Biscuits. A whole packet.
8: What about this desk?
3: Don't take me home away. I'm an old man. I'll have to go into the workhouse.
7: You should have thought of that before. Now, get out of my way. How much for this wardrobe?
8: 50, Bob.
7: Right, let's have a look upstairs.
3: You're a rich man. You don't need all this stuff. Please, Mr. Stacey.
7: Will you let go of me?
3: I'll say something. Mr. Stacey, I beg of you. Don't take it all.
6: A whole packet?
3: No. Oh, don't take me back. Leave me my bag.
7: Let go of me. It's no good. Get out of my way.
6: Dad? Are you all right? Peter? Oh, God. He's fallen down the stairs. Dad. Oh, what have you bruised down on my dad? Oh, Dad.
7: I didn't do anything. He slipped over and he touched him.
6: You keep away from him. Oh, Dad. Speak to me. You threw an old man down the stairs.
7: I didn't. He fell.
6: I'll get the police on you. I'll sue you. Assault and battery. I'll sue you. For every penny you've got, I'll ruin you. You could have been paid, but you couldn't write, could you? Well, if anything happens to him, I'll take it.
7: I wouldn't have had this happen for anything.
6: My dad is a very respected man round here. And when this gets out, you won't have a customer left, mate.
7: Now, look here. These men saw what happened. They saw it was an accident.
8: Well, I was in the other room. I didn't see exactly what happened.
10: My back was turned. I couldn't swear as to what exactly took place.
7: But you must have done.
6: Oh, look at him. Look at that poor, foul, broken body. He's lying in an heap at the foot of the stairs. And all he was trying to do was to stop his few sticks of furniture being taken away.
7: Look, we'll forget about the furniture. Look, we'll forget about the bill. I don't want to be troubled. It's been very unfortunate. Don't you think you'd better get a doctor?
6: Oh, now you're worried about him. After you manhandled him.
7: Well, of course I'm worried. I didn't want to hurt the old man. I didn't manhandle him.
6: You wait till the Panorama team hears about this lot, mate. Old Alan Wicker will tear you to pieces.
3: Oh, my legs. My legs. I can't feel my legs.
6: It's all right, Fob. It's all right. Don't move. We'll look after you.
3: Harold, have they taken my arm away from me?
6: No, Father. I won't let them do that. You're going to be all right. We'll get you to hospital. Don't worry.
3: Will I walk again, Harold?
6: Oh, yes, Father. Yes, of course you will. You are going to pay for this, mate. I'm going to drag you through every court in the lawyer.
7: No, come now. We don't want to go to court now, do we? I'm sure we can come to a satisfactory arrangement. Do you think perhaps... Well, perhaps £100 might make the old man feel a bit better?
6: Oh, please, don't insult us.
7: 200.
3: Ah, my legs. Morphia, for pity's sake. You're a butcher. Put me out of my misery. You know where the spot is.
7: Look, 250. I'll give you a check. Here you are.
11: Blood money.
7: Yes, well, I'll be going then. I hope he gets better. You better get the doctor around quickly. When I've gone, of course, well, I'll be off then. Good night. Good night, Mr. Steptoe. I'm sorry.
11: Dad?
1: Yes?
11: Are you all right, Dad?
3: Has he gone, son?
11: Yes, Dad, he's gone.
4: Yeah! We're solving the game! We're solving the game!
1: Oh, blimey, I have hurt myself.
4: You rotten rat! You, that's nothing to what I'm going to do to you.
12: What's the matter with you?
1: Putting on an act like that.
4: You had me fooled for a minute.
11: We have been dishonest, Dad. This is not our money. We got it under false pretenses. We have as good as stolen it.
3: Stolen it? I worked hard for that. Fell downstairs. Great acting performance. Laurence Olivier would have charged $500 for that. In any case, that Stacey deserves it. He's been fiddling us for years. We've only got back what he's stolen from us.
11: That is not the point. Two wrongs does not make a right.
3: Yeah, well, I don't know about you, but I'm starving. Look, it's quarter to 12. There's a Chinese restaurant up in Kensington High Street down close to 1 o'clock. We'll go out there and have a good blowout. Oh, I'm going to have lobster sweet and sour and soft spare ribs.
11: No, Dad, we can't. We can't spend it.
3: And pork and pineapple and chicken and almonds.
11: Oh, it's not right, Dad.
3: And
11: we can't.
3: Lovely crispy spring rolls.
11: Oh, I'm going to pay him back, Dad. I'm going to work harder. That's what we'll do. We'll look upon it as a fortuitous loan.
3: Yeah, all right.
11: Yeah, I'll save £10 a week until it's all paid off, and I'll have chicken chop suey, mushrooms in oyster sauce.
3: Yeah, and beef and onions.
11: And I'll order the wine. We'll have a bottle of Clos de Vergeau, eh? And we'll finish up with some Grand Fine Champagne Cognac.
3: Oh, lovely.
11: What?
3: Oh, they won't cash that check there. We'll have to sign for it. Oh, it's all right. I've got an account there.
11: An account? Oh, God, here we go again.

0: You've been listening to Wilfred Bramble and Harry H. Corby, the Steptoe and Son, with Robert Dorning as Stacy the Butcher, Michael McLean as the Man, and Alan Dudley as the Bailiff. 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

0: Well, darlings, the big show is in Hollywood this week, and what a thrill it was to return to the scene of my former triumphs. Of course, they're all married now. If they want to get married, why do they go to strangers? But one thing about Hollywood, there are... Thank you, darlings. There are plenty of big, handsome men around. Outdoor men, they call them here. Outdoor men, indeed. I was out with one of them the other night, and when he brought me home, what a job I had to keep him outdoors. Well, fortunately, that's not my job. And the competition around here, darlings, it's something fierce. Well, you walk into a restaurant, and all the girls, they all look so young. Anything to attract attention. And then everybody who comes out here gets so nice and brown from the sun. But I remember the Brown Derby when it was a white hat. All the people do here is sort of sit around in their pools in the sun, just dripping with suntan lotion. Everybody's so oily.
1: Looks like I'm a little oily myself. What time is the show supposed to start?
0: Groucho Marx.
1: Hello, darlings. This is Groucho Marx. And now I give you Cholula, Bankhead, and 10 points.
0: What do you mean, and 10 points?
1: I said 10 pints. That's 5 quarts, or would you like a case? I'll make you a price on a case.
0: Groucho, is that the way to talk to a lady?
1: Sir, you are suffering from delusions of grandeur.
0: Now, just a minute, Buster. Don't you start at...

0: With me, because when it comes to ad-libbing, I'll ad-lib you for the whole hour and 30 minutes. So if you want to just stand here and talk, I'll talk longer, harder, faster, and lower than anybody you ever came up against. So watch it, brother, and right now I wish you were one of the other three.
1: Right now I wish you were Harpo.
0: Listen, Groucho, this is the big show, and I'd like a little respect.
1: I'd like some myself. Let's get one order for two.
0: Groucho Marx.
1: Okay, he could use a little, too. Let's all have some respect. Innkeeper, respect for everybody. Be my guest.
0: Have you quite finished?
1: Yes, and it certainly hit the spot. That respect was a wonderful suggestion. Now, would you care to be a little more suggestive?
0: Jeez. There's a radio program going on.
1: Okay, let's sit on the couch and listen to it.
0: I don't care to listen to it.
1: Okay, let's sit on the couch and neck. Let's lock glasses.
0: All right now, Groucho. All right, let's settle down.
1: I'll accept that. We'll buy a little house on the side of a hill, all painted white with green shutters.
0: I can see the petunias coming up the walk.
1: Are those petunias coming up the walk again? Let's turn out the lights and pretend we're not home.
0: The petunias are not coming up the walk to see us.
1: Well, as long as the lights are out, let's neck.
0: Can't you think of anything but necking?
1: Well, I'll try. No, I can't.
0: Groucho, let's get back to the script, darling.
1: All right, if you want to live dangerously, I'm game. Well, darlings, the big show is in Hollywood. And what a thrill it was to return to the scene of my former triumphs.
0: Groucho, I've already read that part. Let's move on.
1: You just got the house and now you want to move.
0: I don't want to move from the house.
1: That's the trouble. We never get out of the house. All day long, I cook and scrub and staying up all night to trim the hedges.
0: You trim the hedges at night?
1: Every night the hedges come over to play poker, I trim them.
0: Oh, Groucho, I rue the day I ever asked you on this program.
1: Ah, Rudy La Day. Ah, Paris in the spring. Chocolate bar, mademoiselle?
0: Groucho, the script.
1: Well, darlings, the big show is in Hollywood, and what a thrill it is to return to the scene of my former triumphs.
0: Groucho, you haven't changed a bit since you were on this program a few months ago.
1: And you haven't either. I see you still don't have a sponsor.
0: We can't all have sponsors.
1: 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If you like, I'll speak to them about sponsoring your program.
0: Well, I guess a little order suggestion wouldn't hurt.
1: No moaning, please. I'll tell you what, let's make up a sponsor, the Plebo Company.
0: The Plebo Company? How do you spell it?
1: C-O-M-P-A-N-Y. I waited, Goody. Let's give this program a little class. Let's give this program a little class. Before you introduce the next number, let's have a commercial.
0: All right, commercial.
1: 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Exhausted scientists have proved that 4 out of 5 is 80%. 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
0: And now, ladies and gentlemen, Meredith Wilson and his orchestra and chorus in an exciting arrangement of Joshua Fit the Battle of Jericho.

0: Meredith Wilson, that was divine, darling.
1: Commercial. Meredith Wilson and his orchestra have been brought to you through the courtesy of the Plebo Company. If you have not yet tried Plebo, take advantage of this sensational offer for a free sample. 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Just try it. Oh, here comes a prospective customer.
2: Hello, Miss Bankhead.
0: Meredith Wilson.
1: Young man, may I have a word with you? What's your name again?
2: Meredith Wilson.
1: A likely story. Tell me, Meredith, how do you spell that?
2: With two L's.
1: Two L's in Meredith? Just the fellow I'm looking for. I want to introduce you to a fine new product, Plebo. Plebo, meet Meredith Wilson. Meredith, meet Plebo.
2: Hello, Plebo. I've met Plebo before, you know.
1: Really?
2: I used it back home in Mason City, Iowa once. Have I ever told you about that, Miss Bankhead?
0: No, but I know you will.
2: I'd be glad to. Well, sir, Miss Bankhead, this happened... This happened back in my hometown, Mason City, Iowa.
0: Meredith, you're not going on with that revolting story about that remote little hamlet that you're so intent on telling to this nauseating little man.
1: Hello, darlings. The big show is in Hollywood. And what a thrill it is to return to the scene of my former triumphs.
2: Well, sir, gentlemen...
1: Who is it this time?
2: I was working in a drugstore. And one afternoon, after the proprietor had gone to lunch, I got my hand caught in the cash register.
1: Putting in or taking out?
2: Putting in.
1: A likely story.
2: You don't understand, Mr. Marks. I was going to talk to you about that free offer. About sending in the top half of a $5 bill along with the bottom half.
1: Mm-hmm.
2: I don't happen to have two halves of a five, but would you accept one whole ten?
1: Well, I'll have to take a couple of days to think that over. Well, hello, Meredith. Haven't seen you in a couple of days. I'll take that ten. Step into my office.
0: Well, while that sharp little deal is being consummated, there's a sharp little deal I'd like to consummate for myself. From Warner Brothers, producers of Storm Warning, we have secured a young, handsome, acting and singing star who's going to let us hear Porgy's Lament from the immortal George Gershwin's Porgy and Bess. Darlings, here he is, Gordon McRae.

0: What a beautiful voice that boy has. Gordon, darling, come over here. I want to talk to you. I adore the way you sing.
1: Thanks, Miss Bankhead. I can hardly believe I'm on the big show. Seems to me as if I'm dreaming standing here beside you.
0: Isn't he sweet? Shall I pinch you to prove you're awake, darling?
1: Oh, no, you don't have to do that.
0: Well, then you pinch me, darling.
1: What I meant is, Miss Bankhead, is that I've heard so much about you from some of the big stars who've been on the show with you.
0: Oh, have you?
1: I don't believe it, of course.
0: Well, thank you, darling. I think. Tell me, Gordon, I noticed you've been rather shy and aloof the 2 days we've rehearsed this show. Don't you like young women?
1: Oh, no, Miss Bankhead. I prefer your type.
0: What?
1: What I meant is that, well, you're the sort of woman of the world. Woman that's been around a lot. Somebody I could bring my problems to. And you could give me advice. Sort of keep me straight and sort of take me under your wing.
0: Stop talking to me as I were Mother McRae. How old are you, Gordon?
1: 28.
0: 28? Well, what a coincidence. I, too, was 28 once.
1: Oh, those were the good old days, eh, Miss Bankhead?
0: I can't figure this boy out. But if I ever find out he knows what he's talking about...
1: I didn't mean anything by that remark, Miss Bankhead.
0: Well, you keep saying you didn't mean anything, and you keep on saying things.
1: Well, when I said the good old days, I didn't mean the real old days of long ago.
0: Yes, darling.
1: I meant more the good old days of Diamond Jim Brady and Lillian Russell.
0: You're saying it again. My goodness, how old do you think I am?
1: Well, I think you're about...
0: I didn't ask you.
1: You just said, how old did I think you were?
0: That was a rhetorical question. I didn't expect an answer. I never saw it to fail. Every time one of these handsome, bouncing boys on this...

0: program, I wind up feeling aged and decrepit.
1: Johnny, Mother, are you calling me?
0: Come here, Groucho, darling. At least you're more my age. I mean speed. Do you know Gordon McRae?
2: How do you do, sir?
1: Gordon McRae? Meredith Wilson with two L's? Tallulah Bankhead with two of everything? More phony names in this program.
0: And what about Groucho Marx?
1: A phony if I ever heard one. McRae, how about giving us a commercial on Plebo?
2: Well, I'm very happy to, Groucho. Plebo is filled with vitamins. It's filled with energy. It's filled with all the health-giving minerals of the soil. Everybody knows what Plebo is full of.
1: Very good, young man. Tell me, what's your racket? What do you do?
2: Well, I sing. I'm in pictures, and I'm on the radio.
1: All right, make up your mind. Which is it?
2: All three.
1: You have three jobs at one time? Are you married?
2: Oh, yes.
1: What does your wife do?
2: Nothing. We have three children.
1: And you call that doing nothing?
0: Well, speaking of three children reminds me, here are three children who grew up to be three of the most famous girls in show business. This week they're celebrating their 15th anniversary as a singing trio, and they're going to give us a medley of songs they turned into hits. Here they are, Patty, Maxine, and Laverne, the Andrew sisters.

0: Andrew sisters, front and center, please. Now, let me get this straight. You're Maxine, is that right?
1: No, I'm Patty.
0: Oh, of course, Patty. How stupid of me. Now, let me see. You're Maxine, is that right?
1: No, I'm Laverne.
0: Oh, I'm so sorry, darling. Then it's obvious that you must be Maxine.
2: No, I'm Groucho.
0: Will you please come out of the hues? Please come out. These are the Andrews of
2: Southern education. That's what they teach you in Alabama and Georgia.
0: Andrew sisters, Groucho.
2: What's the matter with them, huh? Oh, then these three girls are sisters.
1: That's right.
2: No matter what you say, it's better than the script.
1: That's right. We're the Andrew sisters, Groucho.
2: Well, how do you do? I just met your father, Gordon McRae. What's your racket, girls? What do you do?
3: We sing on the radio.
2: All three of you on one job?
3: That's right.
2: How do you like that? There's one guy with three jobs, and here are three girls with one job. I'll put you to work. How about doing some Plebo commercials? Maxine, how about you?
1: Oh, be glad to. When I do a lot of housework, I use Plebo to soften my hands. When I do a lot of walking, I use Plebo to soothe my feet. And Plebo is wonderful if you just sit around.
2: Has a girl worked herself up from the bottom? How about you? How about you, Laverne? Would you read this testimonial from a Mrs. Brown in Topeka, Kansas?
1: Okay. I was unhappily married for years, until one day I served my husband a heaping bowl full of Plebo. I have never known an unhappy day since. Signed, Widow Brown.
2: And now you, Patty.
4: I have been brushing my tooth with Plebo.
2: Thank you, ladies. And just to show you I'm a good sport, I'll take you out after the show. Maxine, what are you doing after the show tonight?
1: I'm Patty.
2: Okay, Patty, same question.
1: Oh, I have a date.
2: Line up, girls. Maxine, same question.
1: Same answer.
2: Laverne?

0: That shows you shouldn't eat salami for lunch. Levine?
1: Just for that, ditto.
0: Well, that leaves only...
2: Oh, well, darling.
0: Gordon, what are you doing after the show?
3: I'm having dinner with my wife, Groucho.
0: Oh.
2: Well, what now, brother?
0: That's an idea. I'll call up one of my brothers.

We'll be back in just a moment, darlings, with all the stars you've met so far, and with some new ones, Dean Martin and Jerry Lewis, Joan Davis and Judy Garland. This is NBC, the National Broadcasting Company.

The Big Show. 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The Big Show, the Sunday night feature of NBC's All-Star Festival, is brought to you by the makers of Anacin for fast relief from the pain of headache, neuritis, and neuralgia, by RCA Victor, world leader in radio, first in recorded music, first in television, and by Chesterfield, the cigarette that has for you mildness with no unpleasant aftertaste. The cigarette that brings you Bing Crosby and Bob Hope. The big stars on this program are the Andrews sisters, Joan Davis, Judy Garland, Dean Martin and Jerry Lewis, Gordon McRae, Groucho Marx, Meredith Wilson and the Big Show Orchestra and Chorus, and every week your hostess, the glamorous, unpredictable Tallulah Bankhead.

0: Well, darling, since the big show's in Hollywood this week, I took advantage of the trip out here to visit some of the picture studios. And you'd be surprised at the way they practically fawned all over me. Those producers made all kinds of offers. One was for a picture. Now, Lord. This producer told me that California was the only place to live. Well, you know how I feel about New York. And he couldn't understand why I was so enthusiastic about New York. It's so cold there, he said. But cold or no cold, I'd be very happy back in New York right now. Why, at this very moment, darlings, you know what I'd be doing if I were in New York. Well, let me see, it'd be about 6:30 now in New York. I'd be just in time to catch a plane from Miami. Well, let's get on with the business at hand. Appearing here through the courtesy of Hal Wallace Productions, producers of September Affair are two young motion picture stars.
1: Yes, I'm young, and I'm proud of it. I'm young, do you hear me, young?
0: Dean Martin and Jerry Lewis.
1: Welcome to the big show. And now for our first contestant, Mr. Lula Bankin. How do you do? What do you do? Where do you do it? Tell us a little something about your background. Will not you? Don't be nervous. Stand a little closer to the floor. Come now, speak up. Talk right into my hand.
0: Now, just a minute, Costello.
1: Dean, she's going to hit me.
2: Well, I don't blame her. That's no way to talk to a woman of Miss Bankhead's stature.
1: That's a stature. So where are the pigeons?
2: Now, Jerry, you're being obnoxious, obstinate, and obtuse.
1: Three little words that say I love you.
2: Now, they mean nothing of the kind.
1: Dean, you don't like me no more? After I had my hair done this way, especially for you?
2: No, I don't like you no more, Jerry. Not when you act like that on a show like this in front of people like those.
1: Now, look here, Cyril. If you're going to talk like those to a person like this in front of people like they, then you may consider our engagement broken. Take back your ring and take back your summer. You remember? Mama, yeah.
0: Take your sweaty paws off me.
1: Okay, kid, the dance is over. Give me another ticket.
2: Mine was nearly over. Look, Jerry, now, come on, let's take it easy. I want you to apologize. I want to apologize for my partner, Miss Bankhead.
1: Oh, now your partner's with Miss Bankhead. All you men are alike, especially you, Dean Martin, or as I have come to know you, Poopsie. I know, you meet a girl more beautiful than I, and oh, I grant you, she's not as 26 as I, but suddenly she is your new partner. Ho, ho, that's rich. Mark my words, here's a pencil. Mark my words. There will definitely be repercussions from abroad.
0: Don't tempt me, darling.
2: Jerry, I did not say we are not partners no more.
1: Double negative. Take two giant steps. Go back. I didn't say may I. Oh, it hurts me. The whole eyeball's busted. It's dripping.
2: Ah, come on, Jerry. Watch it. You're in the presence of the great Tallulah Bankhead, a woman of renown in the theater, a woman of breeding, a real thoroughbred and high-spirited.
1: So could I ride her around the stockade once?
0: Well, that does it. Since this program began, I have run the gamut from a haggard witch to a corpulent, senile man-chaser. Now I'm a horse.
1: Look, Dean, a talking horse.
2: Oh, Jerry, please stop that. Now, you must go on over and apologize to Miss Bankhead. After all, Tallulah's a great actress. You remember some of the plays she's been in? Dark Victory?
1: Yeah, I seen it.
2: Little Foxes?
1: I seen that.
2: Private Lives?
1: I seen that, too.
2: Jerry, I saw it.
1: Yeah, we seen it together.
2: Miss Bankhead has given some of the most exciting performances of our time. She's appeared in some of the most exciting plays on Broadway, and her name is one of the most exciting names in the theater.
1: Sure, I know. I've seen her name in the theaters. It's all over every door. Excite. Don't you get it? I said excite. I know it's exit, but I said excite because he said exciting. So if I said exit, it wouldn't be funny because he said exciting.
3: Come now, you're not paying attention.
1: There'll be an examination right after the program, and the whole third row stays after school. But first, we'll have a fire drill. You boys boys have been smoking on the stairs. You're nothing but rowdies.
4: Mr. Lewis, come here. Do you hear? Come here at once.
1: Yes, Captain Bly, you called me.
2: Ah, look, Jerry, enough clowning.
3: Clowning, he calls it. Yes, Dean?
2: I want you to go over to Miss Bankhead, see?
0: Who has been out of the script now for 2 pages.
2: I want you to flatter her. Tell her you've seen her in all her plays and say you're sorry for the way you acted. Now, run over like a good boy and tell her.
1: Okay, I run.

0: Tallulah.
1: Yes, darling.
2: I have seen you in all the plays you've been in, and I am sorry for the way you acted.
1: What?
3: Miss Bankhead, please, may I say a word in behalf of my partner?
1: I do not care to hear any more of his unintelligible gibberish. I wish you would sing, darling. Would you, Dean?
3: Well, I'll be glad to.
2: Yeah, Dean. Sing that song from our latest Paramount picture, At War with the Army. Tonda Wanda Hoy.
1: Tonda Wanda Hoy. I told you I didn't want any more of that gibberish.
2: I wasn't gibbing. That's a song. Sing it, Dean, before she hits me. Do the Dick Stabile arrangement.
4: It's really swell.

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1: And now, darlings, I want to welcome back to the big show a friend who was such a big hit when she appeared with us a few weeks ago, Joan Davis. Well, hello, Tallulah. Hello, Mrs. Davis.
2: It's Miss Davis.
1: Oh, I'm sorry.
2: You're sorry.
1: Now, Joan, let's not have any bickering. Remember, we are old, old, old, old, old, old friends.
2: And the way you say that, I can feel my arteries hardening. But listen, don't give me that old friend routine. I heard him talking backstage about a big party you're giving after the show. Why wasn't I invited?
1: But, darling, I did invite you. Don't you remember this morning when I said, you can't come to my party tonight, can you, darling?
2: Yeah, I've gotten warmer invitations than that from Forest Lawn.
1: Well, the real truth of the matter is, Joan, I didn't want to embarrass you. You see, darling, my party is being given at a very exclusive restaurant.
2: Oh, and you think that I don't fit into that kind of a fancy restaurant, huh? Well, I went to LaRue's restaurant last week. What do you think of that?
1: Oh, I know LaRue's, darling. It's quite exclusive.
2: Exclusive? Why, if you make $5,000 a week, you get a table right up at front. And if you make $2,000 a week, you're in the back of the room. And if you make $1,000 a week, you sit by the door. I went there last week. Curb service.
1: Well, that sounds charming, Joan. But you see, I'm giving my party in the dining room at the hotel where I live. That's ultra exclusive. The food there is untouched by human hands.
2: Yeah, I heard that. The chef kicks it into the plate with his feet, doesn't he?
1: But of course, Joan, if you feel you want to come to my party, but I must warn you, darling, that my guests are all very literate people, you know. They're authors, scientists, doctors.
2: Oh, doctors? I just finished reading a book by a doctor. Brain Surgery Self-Taught. Yeah, and I just bought his next book, Through the Mayo Clinic with Knife and Fork.
1: Well, who can eat now? Joan, I hope you won't get the idea that I don't want you to come to the party.
2: Well, one of us doesn't want me to come.
1: Darling, you see, you're not dressed for party. What are you going to do about your hair?
2: I'm going to wear it, of course. You know, I just washed it this morning.
1: Obviously, darling, the laundry tag is still attached to your bang. Oh, yes, and by the way, everybody's coming to the party with an escort. Have you an escort?
2: Oh, sure, I have. Hey, his name is Jim. He'll take me out. I've been plying him with Hattacol.
1: Joan, dear, that's no way to get a man interested in you. A man likes mystery, intrigue, allure.
2: Oh, I got a 2-ounce bottle every one of those.
1: Of course, darling, that's one of my secrets on how to get a man, but don't let it get around. A mum's the word.
2: I got a 2-ounce bottle of that, too.
1: Now, look, Joan, what I'm trying to say, my darling, is that if I were interested in capturing a man, I'd use restraint, I'd use diplomacy, I'd use tact.
2: Well, you use what you got, I'll use what I got left, too.
1: Well, where did you meet this gentleman, Joan?
2: Well, I was walking along Benedict Canyon Drive, and he gave me a lift.
3: Yeah, you've been there, huh?
2: And he gave me a lift into town, which I thought was especially nice because he didn't have a car. Yeah, Yeah, and then he took me into a department store with him to buy himself a necktie, and he put his fingers around my throat, and he squeezed real hard, and he said to the clerk, "See, that's the shade of purple I want."
1: Well, he sounds like a perfectly fascinating man. I just can't wait to meet him, but I suppose I'll have to. Because the party tonight is formal, you know. And you don't have anything to wear, have you, darling?
2: Oh, sure, I've got an off-the-shoulder dress I've been wearing to parties since I was 12 years old.
1: 12? But that's not old enough to wear an off-the-shoulder dress.
2: If it stays up, you're old enough to wear it.

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It's a great life this week for television enthusiasts. Yes, the current issue of Life magazine, dated February 12th, contains a really thrilling double-page advertisement showing RCA Victor's complete new 1951 series of million-proof television, America's favorite television, owned most, proved most, and now more wonderful than ever. 14 brand new RCA Victor models, each more glamorous than the last. 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

0: Hey, Tallulah.
1: Yes, Joan.
0: I don't understand you. You come all the way from New York and you can have your choice of any man in Hollywood on this program. But who do you wind up with? Those two over there. Jerry Lewis and Groucho Marx. Arsenic and Old Face. Go ahead, look at him. Go ahead, force yourself.
1: Well, I have an advantage over you, darling. I can take off my glasses and make them disappear.
2: Hey, Jerry.
3: Yeah, Groucho.
2: Get a load of those two over there. With all the beautiful models running around town, we get stuck in a used car lot. Look at them.
3: I can't. I didn't eat dinner yet.
2: Well, give up dinner. You will eventually. Because these two are going to be our dates for tonight.
3: Those are our dates? What's the matter? Girls gone out of style?
0: Say, Tallulah,
1: yes,
0: if one of those guys is going to try to make a date with me, I'm going to be taken suddenly drunk.
1: But if they do ask us, Joan, darling, we'll just try to think of them as Clark Gable and Gregory Peck.
0: What an imagination it's going to take with those two.
1: Oh, I do it all the time. It's very easy. All you have to do is close your eyes and concentrate. Oh, Clark, darling, oh, darling. Oh, stop that now. Why, fresh. Now, you Gregory, darling.
0: Oh, that's fun. Let me try them. Oh, Clark Gable and Gregory Peck. Clark Gable and Gregory Peck.
2: Jerry, look at those two. They look like Clark Gable and Gregory Peck.
3: Hey, Groucho, I got a system.
2: Not much of one, but go ahead.
3: Well, when I go out with a girl I don't like, or Dean Martin, I close one... I close one eye and I think of Lana Turner and Rita Hayworth.
2: What do you do with the other eye?
3: I'm driving. Dad gave me the car, you know. Now, I'm thinking of Lana Turner. Come in, Lana. Come, Lana. Come in, Lana. Come in. Roger.
2: Rita, over.
3: How you making out, Grouch? Are you thinking?
2: Yes, I'm thinking.
3: What are you thinking?
2: I'm thinking that at this advanced stage of my career, I have to play straight man to Jerry Lewis.
3: Okay, Groucho, I'll think up a girl for both of us.
2: You better hurry. We're thinking up the whole script.
3: Okay, Grouch, I'm getting through. Come in, Lana. Come in, Rita. Come in, girls. Roger. Who's there?
2: A house detective. You got a couple of girls in your mind, you better get them out of there.
3: But I got one for you, Groucho. Yeah, you take Rita. I got Lana. Oh, Lana.
2: Ah, Rita.
1: Look at those two, Joan. They look like Marjorie Maine and Zazu Pitts.
0: You know, I've been thinking, Tallulah. I feel kind of sorry for him. Maybe we ought to go out with him. We could go to a restaurant and a nightclub and dancing. I wonder if they got any money.
1: No, that Groucho is loaded.
0: I know, but does he have any money?
2: You know, Jerry, our attitude is all wrong. They're two nice girls. We could show them a good time, take them to dinner, a nightclub, go dancing.
3: Are you crazy or something? That'll cost close to $100.
2: Well, they must have $100 between them.
1: But on the other hand, Joan, I can't picture myself going out with them. One's too old and the other's too young.
2: On the other hand, Jerry, I don't think we ought to go out with them. One's too old and so's the other.
0: But, Tallulah, what about your system about closing your eyes and thinking of Clark Gable and Gregory Peck?
1: Oh, yes, yes, that's what I'll do. Oh, Clark, oh, Gregory. Oh, Carrie, how nice of you to drop in. I want you to meet Joan Davis.
0: Oh, Carrie. Oh, Groucho. Ah, Jerry.
1: Joan, what are you thinking?
0: I keep thinking of Carrie, but he comes out looking like Groucho. And you know what? I don't seem to mind.
1: It's springtime, darling. It's that sensitive, sensitive springtime. Close the window before it gets us. There, that'll keep it out. Oh, brother, it got in. It's too late.

0: thank you, darlings. Now, two of Hollywood's most prominent citizens, Bing Crosby and Bob Hope.
1: Now, here's Chesterfield's answer to Cyrano de Bergerac. Bob Hope.
2: I'd top you easy, Dad, but we only have a minute here to sell Chesterfield.
1: Okay, well, let's get to it.
2: Better tasting Chesterfield is the only cigarette that combines for you mildness with no unpleasant aftertaste.
1: The mildness is a cinch to prove. You just make the Chesterfield mildness test. You know, open a pack and enjoy that milder aroma. Then smoke them, and you'll know that Chesterfields are mild.
2: And Chesterfield leaves no unpleasant aftertaste. That fact has been confirmed by the country's first and only cigarette taste panel.
1: So make our cigarette your cigarette. The reasons go together like this. Chesterfield.

0: Well, darlings, we've about come to that spot on our show where you will hear the exciting singing voice of Judy Garland. But before we get to Judy and our other stars, Groucho and Dean and Jerry and Gordon McRae and the Andrews sisters, Jimmy Wellington has this to say.
1: This portion of the program was brought to you by the makers of Anacin for fast relief from the pain of headache, neuritis, and neuralgia. By RCA Victor, world leader in radio, first in recorded music, first in television. And by Chesterfield, the cigarette that has for you mildness with no unpleasant aftertaste. And now, Tallulah, if you care to ring your chimes.
0: I certainly do, Jimmy, darling. 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
1: This is the big show, and Tallulah Bankhead is about to introduce...
0: Darlings, here she is. The one, the only, the most vibrant young singer in show business today... singing Get Happy from her latest MGM picture, Summer Stock, Miss Judy Holland.

forget your troubles, come on, get happy. You better chase all your cares away. Shout hallelujah, come on, get happy. Get ready for the judgment day. Sun is shining, come on, get happy. The Lord is waiting.

0: Judy, darling, will you forgive me for that silly little faux pas just now? But we have had another Judy on the show, and she's pretty wonderful. But there's no one in the world like Judy Garland. God bless you, darling. Come here a moment. I want to talk to you.
1: Right.
0: You have the most divine voice. You know, Judy, the one song I think of when I think of Judy Garland is that one from The Wizard of Oz, the one that goes, somewhere over the rainbow, way up high.
1: I don't remember that song in the picture. There was a song that went, somewhere over the rainbow, way up high.
0: Well, you may not believe this, darling, but that's exactly the song I just sang.
1: I guess I wasn't paying attention.
0: Oh, how I envy your voice, Judy. It's so full and vibrant. You can sing without a microphone.
1: Oh, well, how I envy you, Tallulah. You can sing without a voice.
0: Well, evidently you never heard me sing on this program.
1: But I have. Yes, I've been listening to you on this program for weeks. You're wonderful. You're so dynamic, so magnetic, so effervescent, so full of energy and vitality. I've always thought of you as sort of a tall Mickey Rooney.
0: Isn't she sweet? Judy, darling, I read somewhere you're going to London to appear at the Palladium at some fantastic figure. I was there, you know.
1: Yes, I read about a fantastic figure that was there.
0: Darling, Judy Garland, how long has it been since you were in England?
1: 15 years.
0: Well, darling, that's when I was there.
1: I'm going to stop at the Barclay Hotel.
0: My darling, that's where I stopped.
1: I was 12 years old at the time.
0: My darling, that's where I stopped. Oh, I do hope, Judy, you know a lot of people over there, because London can be very lonesome, a lonesome town, if you just sit around your hotel room waiting for somebody to call, you know. Waiting for a phone call that never comes can be so utterly... Well, you just sit there wondering and talking to yourself. Dorothy Parker captured the feeling in that wonderful vignette titled A Telephone Call.

Please, God, let him telephone me now. Dear God, let him call me now. I won't ask anything else of you, truly, I won't. It isn't very much to ask. It would be so little to you, God, such a little, little thing. Only let him telephone now. Please, God, please. Please, please. If I didn't think about it, maybe the telephone might ring. Oh, if I could think of something else. Maybe if I counted 500 by fives, it might ring by that time. I'll count slowly. I won't cheat. I won't cheat. And if it rings when I get to 300, I won't stop. I won't answer until it gets to 500. 5, 10, 15, 20, 25, 30, 35. Oh, please ring, please. Is it the last time I look at that clock? I will not look at it again. It's 7:10. He said he would telephone at 5:00. I'll call you at 5, darling. I think that's what he said. That's where he said, darling. I'm almost sure he said it there. I know he called me darling twice. And the other time was when he said, oh, shut up, darling. He was busy and he can't say much in the office, but he called me darling twice. He couldn't have minded my calling him up. I know I shouldn't keep bothering them. I know they don't like that. But I hadn't talked to him in 3 days. Not in 3 days. And what all I did was to ask him how it was. It was just the way anybody might call him up. He couldn't have thought I was bothering him. No, of course you're not, he said. And he said he'd telephone me. But he didn't have to say that. I didn't ask him to. Truly, I didn't. I'm sure I didn't. I don't think he would say he'd telephone me and then just never do it. Please don't let him do that, God. Please don't. He'd just telephone. I wouldn't tell him I'd been sad about him. They hate sad people. I'd be so sweet and I'd be gay. He couldn't help but like me. He'd only telephone. He'd only telephone. Maybe he's not going to phone. Maybe he's coming up here without phoning. He's going to surprise me. Suppose something's happened to him. Suppose he got run down my truck. No, it didn't happen. Nothing could ever happen to him. I can't picture anything happening to him. I can't picture him being hit by a truck or a bus or a taxi. I can't picture him lying there long and still and dead. I wish he were dead. Oh, that's a terrible wish. That's a lovely wish. If he were dead, he'd be mine. If he were dead. I would never think of now in the last few weeks. I'd remember only the lovely times. Oh, the silly. It's silly going on wishing people were dead just because they don't call you up the very minute they said they would. Why doesn't he call me? The stinker. All right, I'll be quiet. This is nothing to get excited about. Look, suppose he were another girl, then I'd just telephone and say, well, for goodness sake, what's happened to you? That's what I do. I never even think about it. Oh, why can't I be casual and natural? Just because I love him. I can be. Honestly, I can be. I'll call him up and I'll be so easy and pleasant. You'll see if I won't. Oh, God, don't let me call him. Please don't. God, aren't you really going to let him call me? Aren't you sure? I mean, couldn't you please relent? Couldn't you? I don't even ask you to let him telephone me this minute. Only let him do it in a little while. I'll count 500 by fives. I'll do it so slowly and so fairly. If he hasn't telephoned, then I'll call him. I will. Oh, please, God, let him call before then. 5, 10, 15, 20, 25, 30, 35. It's getting late. Oh, God. 40, 45, 50, 50.

0: Please, operator, don't let that Joan Davis telephone now. I won't ask anything of you. Truly, I won't. Not even more jokes. I'm going to count to 2 million by one. And if she doesn't call me by then, thank you.
1: Roger Marks, what are you doing?
0: I guess you think that guy was pretty much of a heel because he didn't telephone you. Did you ever stop to think that something kept him from calling you?
1: Nothing should have kept him from calling me.
0: Maybe he was killed.
1: That's no excuse.
0: You women are always jumping at conclusions. Let me show you why that fella couldn't call you. There he was, sitting at home by the telephone. Let me see. Where could I have put that Tallulah Bankhead's telephone number? I know it's around here someplace. I should have let her tattoo it on me like she wanted to. Please let me find that phone number. It's so little to ask. Just a little phone number. Maybe I put it in the glove compartment of my chartreuse convertible. But I don't know. I don't own a chartreuse convertible. Please let me own a chartreuse convertible. It's so little to ask. I must get her on the phone. Where was I when she gave me that number? Oh, I remember that night. She took me to the cleaners. I'll call the cleaners. Please let the cleaners answer the phone. I'll count to five by tens. I'm asking very little, and this script is getting very little.
2: Hello, Martin and Lewis, cleaners and dyers. Martin's cleaning and I'm dying. Lewis speaking. Martin can't talk.
3: How can I talk? They don't give me any lines.
2: Don't you worry, Deanie boy. I'm getting the laughs for the both of us. Laughs, he says. Oh, it hurts me.
0: Is this Lewis?
2: You tell me who you are first, then I will tell you who am I. You start.
0: This is Groucho Marx. I'm looking for a girl. I think I left her in one of my suits. Will you look?
2: Is she here for cleaning or dying?
0: You're pressing, Lewis.
2: Just a minute. Dean, did you iron a girl today?
3: Did I what, Jerry? Did you say iron or wiring?
4: My tongue got in the way of my eye, too, that I couldn't see what I was saying.
3: Yeah. Yeah, I finally got a line. Yes,
0: you work alone,
3: yes.
0: These two.
3: I tell you, yes, yes. You hear me? Yes.
4: Dean, take it easy. They don't give cleaners and dyers Academy Award.
0: Look in my suit and see if you can find a number there. It's in that hand-stitched suit. Look under the left hand.
2: I got it. I found it.
0: Read it to me.
2: The hand won't let go.
3: Jerry, that's Miss Davis's hand.
2: Oh, it's Miss Davis's hand, Mr. Marks. Miss Davis is in charge of alterations.
5: Joan Davis speaking, in charge of alterations. I alter the customer to fit the suit.
0: Oh, yes. Oh, yes, I remember you. You altered that suit I wore when I went to New York last year. It was way too big for me.
5: Well, you told me you were a big man in New York.
0: Will you read me that little slip of paper?
5: It says you are industrious, ambitious, kind, handsome, and quite a ladies' man.
0: I know all that. What does it say on the other side?
5: You weigh 40 pounds.
0: I'll take that up with my attorneys, Gaylord Houser, Yammy, and Yoga. Is there a phone number on it?
5: Oh, yes. Here it is. Crestview 6482.
0: Thank you.
5: 5793-468-11-333-172-469-321.
0: Oh, yes, long distance. Thank you. Please, operator, let her answer the phone now. It's such a little thing to ask. It's such a long number. I'll count to one by twos. Please let her be there, please. Please let her be there, please.
1: 480, please. 485, 490, 495. Please let him call before I run out of toes. 500. He called. He did call. I knew he would. Oh, thank you for letting him call. Thank you. Oh, I must be calm. I mustn't let him think I was worried about him at all. I must be cool and calm and collected. I really must. I'll answer as if he was just awoken me out of a sound sleep. Hello.
0: How do you like that? I finally get her number and a man answers.

Now, darlings, we have a bouquet of Valentine greetings from all of us to all of you. Meredith Wilson has arranged a musical corsage of love songs, and our entire cast will present them to you now.

Thank you, darlings. You were wonderful. The cast and the audience. Well, of course, Valentine's Day is the most sentimental day of the year, and perhaps one of the reasons is because when Valentine's Day comes around, we know that springtime is not far behind. Oh, no, not again. Jones, shut the window. It's too late, Tallulah.

Well, so much for Valentine's Day. This week is also honored by the birthday anniversary of a great, great man. Nothing points up the true humanitarian spirit that was Abraham Lincoln more than the now famous letter which he wrote to Mrs. Bixby of Boston. The letter is dated November the 21st, 1864, and it reads... Dear Madam, I have been shown in the files of the War Department the statement of the Adjutant General of Massachusetts that you are the mother of five sons who have died gloriously on the field of battle. I feel how weak and fruitless must be any words of mine which should attempt to beguile you from the grief of a loss so overwhelming. But I cannot refrain from tendering to you the consolation that may be found in the thanks of the Republic they died to save. I pray that our Heavenly Father may assuage the anguish of your bereavement and leave you only the cherished memory of the loved and lost and the solemn pride that must be yours to have laid so costly a sacrifice upon the altar of freedom. Yours very sincerely and respectfully, Abraham Lincoln.

0: Well, ladies and gentlemen, this has about been our big show from Hollywood. Next week, we'll be back in New York, and our guests will be Fred Allen, Jack Carson, Portland Hoffer, Beatrice Lilly, Lawrence Melchior, Ed Wynn, the West Point Choir and others, and, of course, our own Meredith Wilson and the Big Show Orchestra and Chorus. Until then, may the good Lord bless and keep you, whether near or far away. Judy?
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Gordon McRae appeared through the courtesy of the Railroad Hour. The Big Show is produced and directed by D. Engelbach and written by Goodman Ace, Selma Diamond, George Foster, Mort Green, and Frank Wilson. 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

0: It's breakfast time as we look in at the Nelson household at 1847 Rogers Road. Harriet and little 5-year-old Ricky are already at the breakfast table. Ozzie and 8-year-old David are... pardon me?
1: 8 and a half.
0: Oh, of course. I'm sorry, David. Ozzie and 8-and-a-half-year-old David are expected momentarily.
1: David! Here I am, Mom. Breakfast is ready. Isn't it a wonderful day today, David?
2: Sure is, Mom. Move over, Ricky.
3: You can go out and play just as soon as you finish.
2: Well,
3: and you can have a nickel for an ice cream cone.
1: Oatmeal again, huh, Mom?
3: And what's wrong with oatmeal? It's nutritious, tasty, healthful, and bodybuilding. Wonderful for a growing boy.
1: Well, then Ricky can have mine. He's got further to grow.
3: Ricky's practically finished with his breakfast. Enough of that nonsense. Now, I got the oatmeal.
1: I'm so healthy now, I can't sleep nice.
3: Oh, say, I almost forgot. I bought something yesterday I want to surprise your father with.
1: What is it, Mom?
3: A vase.
1: A what?
3: An antique vase. I bought it at an auction sale.
1: Here it is. Jiminy.
3: No, not that. David, what's the matter?
1: What is that?
3: A vase. Just a vase, that's all.
1: Oh, I thought it was full of oatmeal. Gee, I bet that thing could hold 1,000,000 pounds of oatmeal.
3: Oh, David, don't exaggerate. The vase is only 4 feet tall. Oh, here comes your father. I'll put it right in the middle of the table to surprise him.
4: Oh, good morning, good morning. Wonderful morning. I've got an appetite like a horse.
1: You've come to the right place. We got oats.
3: Shame on you.
4: What has my beautiful little wife got for breakfast this glorious morning? Let's see. Oatmeal.
1: See?
3: Ozzie?
4: A beautiful, nutritious, tasty, bodybuilding oatmeal.
1: You really like oatmeal, Pop?
4: Oh, do I. Yum, yum, yum.
1: There you are, Mom. You won't have to throw it away after all.
3: Oh, David, stop acting silly. Here's your orange juice, Ozzie.
4: Oh, thank you, dear. Ah, gee, that orange juice is good.
3: Well, why shouldn't the orange juice be good? Here we are in California, where the oranges grow.
4: Yeah, that's right. Isn't California a wonderful state? Where else can you put your hand out the window into your own backyard and pull it back with 2 or 3 ripe gophers? what's wrong, David? You usually laugh at those funny things I say.
1: Well, Dad, you already gave me my allowance this week.
3: Come on, you two. Breakfast is getting cold.
1: Hey, Mom, Pop hasn't even noticed the new vase.
3: Never mind, David.
4: So what was that?
3: Nothing. Only I'm afraid you aren't very observant this morning.
4: What do you mean?
3: Well, haven't you noticed anything different?
4: Noticed anything?
3: Ozzie Nelson, sometimes I can't help thinking you're just like a man.
4: Well, as long as there's some resemblance.
3: You mean to say you don't notice anything different?
4: Different? Oh, of course, your hair, and I love it that way, too. You should wear it that way more often. Would you pass me...
3: I haven't done my hair yet this morning.
4: Sorry. Oh, of course, that dress. Oh, it's lovely, dear. Beautiful. When did you get it?
3: April 1941.
1: Go, I'll give you a hint, Pop. It's on the T-A-B-L-E.
4: On the table?
3: Yes, do you like it?
4: Something on this table?
3: Yes. It's beautiful, isn't it?
4: Gee, I'm sorry, dear. I can't see a thing. Unless it's behind this... What is this?
3: Well, it happens to be an antique vase, and it's just what I've been talking about.
4: Oh. Oh, my. Harriet, where did you get this vase?
3: Yes.
4: You found it in a tomb of an Egyptian pharaoh.
3: No.
4: You want it in a box of Cracker Jack.
3: No.
4: Am I getting warm?
3: A little.
4: I give up.
3: I bought it.
4: That I never would have guessed.
3: Honey, it only cost me $10. Isn't it beautiful, Ozzie?
4: Now, Harriet, let's be sensible about this, shall we?
3: You don't like it, do you?
4: Well, frankly, dear...
3: Ozzie Nelson, it happens to be a beautiful vase.
4: Beautiful? Harriet, let's face it. The guy who designed that made a mockery out of crockery.
3: it so happens that that vase belongs to the early American period, around George Washington's time. It could have a very romantic history. George always brought fresh flowers to Martha. He might have used his vase for that.
4: Well, he might have used the vase for that, but I heard he chewed a lot of tobacco, too.
3: That's very funny. But you may as well get used to it, because I've decided to redecorate this entire room using the vase as a central figure.
4: Why, Harry, let's be sensible. Why do over an entire room for that old vase?
3: It'll improve things. For example, I'd like to get rid of that easy chair over there by the fireplace.
4: But, Harriet, that's my favorite chair.
3: Oh, Ozzy, it's so shabby.
4: Well, I know, but, gosh, it's taken me years to get that chair just the way I want it. Why, that chair has the same shape now that I have.
3: You're not kidding. You and the chair dragging in the same place.
4: Well, I happen to like things just the way they are.
3: Oh, Ozzy. You're all finished breakfast, aren't you?
4: Yes, I am.
1: Oh, Gloria. Gloria. Did you call me, Mrs. Nelson?
3: Yes, I did, Gloria. We're all finished breakfast in case you want to clear away the dishes.
4: Gloria, what's your opinion on this? Don't you think it's a little silly going into an extensive redecorating project at this time?
1: Well, personally, I think very definitely that it... Would you mind repeating the question, please?
3: Well, let me put it my way, Gloria. Don't you think that things should be changed every so often?
1: Oh, yes. And dipped in luck, too.
4: Now, Gloria, Mrs. Nelson was referring to furniture and room decoration.
3: There seems to be a difference of opinion as to this antique vase I bought downtown. Have you seen it, Gloria?
1: Oh, it's beautiful.
3: Oh, thank you, Gloria. I just got it yesterday. You know, you can pick up some really nice things downtown these days.
1: Well, I try, but I guess my whistle doesn't carry.
3: Gloria thinks it's a pretty vase.
1: Oh, yes. I think it's a beautiful sight.
4: Well, I give up. To me, it looks like a huge bottle of beer.
1: Well, to me, that's a beautiful sight.
3: I better get at these dishes. I'll see you later.
4: Honestly, though, dear, don't you think it'd be better to wait till it gets a little cooler before we do over the room?
3: Oh, certainly. We don't have to do it right away. In fact, I'd like to shop around a little first and get some more ideas.
4: Well, in the meantime, why don't I take this out to the storeroom in the garage and give you a chance to forget it, to think about it a little more.
3: Well, okay, but be sure and go out the front way with us. The grass is wet in back. You might slip and break the vase.
4: That's funny. I was thinking the same thing myself. Furniture, antiques, vases, linen.
5: Hello, Mr. Nelson.
4: Oh, hello there, Emmy Lou.
5: What have you got there?
4: Well, this is an antique vase that Mrs. Nelson bought. I'm taking it out to the garage to store it.
5: You mind if I look at it?
4: No, go ahead. Although you look so young to suffer.
5: Just what kind of a vase is it, Mr. Nelson?
4: I don't know, Emmy Lou. I think it's a Grecian urn.
5: What's a Grecian urn?
4: Hmm?
5: What's a Grecian urn?
4: It depends on where he works. You get it? What's the Grecian urn?
5: Yes, I get it. It's pretty hot today, isn't it, Mr. Nelson? Can you carry that vase down the steps without dropping it?
4: I'm afraid so. It's a fine time for David's roller skates not to be here.
5: Oh, I saw David swap his roller skates to Bobby for a hammer.
4: I could use a hammer now, too.
5: What are you going to do with the vase?
4: I don't know. Let's just set it in the middle of the lawn and throw rocks at it, shall we?
5: Why are you so bitter about it, Mr. Nelson?
4: Well, it's this way. It isn't enough that Harriet bought this idiotic vase. Now she's going to do over the entire room to fit it.
5: Oh. Well, why don't you drop it? You know, sort of accidental-like. And then tell Mrs. Nelson that you couldn't help it. Tell her you tripped and fell down. That it was an accident.
4: Would you believe a story like that?
5: Of course.
4: Gosh, how women change when they get married. No, Emmy Lou, I'm afraid my wife knows me too, wouldn't go for that.
5: Well, then I've got another idea, Mr. Nelson.
4: What's that?
5: I'd insist that she return the vase. And if she got mad, I'd let her go home to her mother. And I'd refuse to let her take the children. And she'd sue you for custody of the children. And if it looked like she was going to win, you know what I'd do?
4: What?
5: I'd let her keep the vase. There's no use being stubborn. I think you're foolish to break up your marriage for a vase you couldn't get more than a few dollars for.
4: Well, that's right. A few dollars for it. Well, say, I could sell it. Oh, but what if Harry... No, she wouldn't. And if she did, I'd tell her that somebody... Emmy, thanks very much for the suggestion. Give me that vase, will you? That's a wonderful idea.
5: You mean you're going to sell the vase?
4: Absolutely. Emmy Lou, there comes a time in every man's life when he has to be daring and take a terrible risk.
5: I hate to bring this up, Mr. Nelson, but have you got something in mind in case Mrs. Nelson finds out about this?
4: Oh, of course I've got something in mind.
5: What is it?
4: A one-way ticket on the Atchison, Topeka, and Santa Fe.

0: Well, say, while you're on that one-way trip, Ozzy, you might spend a little time thinking about 1847 Rogers Brothers Silver Plate. Who knows? Someday it might be the means of getting you back home to wife and family again. Seriously, though, this lovely silver plate is worth thinking about, folks, and worth planning for, too. It has beauty, richness, quality. A name that's almost 100 years old. A reputation as America's finest silver plate. Its patterns show details unknown to silver plate before. The high raised ornamentation, the pierced knife handles, the heavier balance. These are the features which show that men of imagination as well as skill are creators of this lovely silver plate. They are the features that keep 1847 Rogers Brothers, America's finest silver plate. Here are the lovely King sisters riding out on Atchison, Topeka, and Santa Fe.
1: Do you hear that whistle down the line? A figure that sings a number 49.

nowhere without him.

0: Now, back to the Nelson. For a change, Ozzy is putting himself out on a limb. Instead of taking the antique case, which is Harriet's pride and joy, out to the garage, he's decided to save himself a little physical labor in the future by following that old slogan, out of sight, out of mind. And we find him now going into Mr. McQueen's antique shop to sell the vase.
1: Cash loaded with junk. Doesn't seem to be anybody around here either.
2: Just be patient, sir. Just be patient. I'm busy.
1: Oh, I'm sorry. I didn't see you. What are you doing?
2: I'm crocheting a tea cozy. You interrupted me just as I was going around the spout, darn it. There. Now, what can I do for you?
1: Well, I've come to see you about an antique.
2: Oh, you've come to the right place, sir. We're a member of the National Antique Dealers. Of course, you're familiar with the slogan of the National Antique Dealers. The older the better, except in a sweater. Let's see what you've got there.
1: I have here a very fine old antique vase dating back to...
2: About 1922.
1: 1922?
2: Well, it's really older than that, but I don't want to seem too eager.
1: You'll have to admit it's beautiful, though.
2: Well, I wouldn't say it was beautiful, but it has a certain horrid fascination that women go for. You want to sell it to me?
1: Yes, I do. Would you be interested in buying it?
2: What do you want for it?
1: What did you give me for it?
2: I asked you first.
1: Okay, make me an offer.
2: 50 cents. What's your price?
1: $50. Shall we compromise?
2: All right, I'll double my offer. $1.
1: Okay, I'll cut my price in half, $25.
2: I should have started by offering you a dime for it.
1: Hey, just look it over and see how lovely it is.
2: Mm-hmm. Very shabby condition.
1: Yes, did you ever see anything so gorgeously broken down? Just look at those beautiful chips and cracks in it. Tell you the truth, this is one of the most antique antiques I've ever seen.
2: Oh, dear, I do wish Mr. Cameron were here.
1: Who's he?
2: He's the fellow who owned the store 19 years ago. He was an expert on vases.
1: Well, can't you get in touch with him?
2: Oh, no, he died 12 years ago.
1: Well, if...
2: Never had a sick day in his life. Very tragic. Left a wife and 3 children.
1: Well, I wanted... Any insurance?
2: Not a cent.
1: What happened to his family?
2: Well, his widow later married a well-to-do businessman who owned his own buttonhole factory in Scranton, Pennsylvania.
1: Then they're getting along all right now.
2: Well, the youngest son had measles when he was 6, and their house was attacked by termites in 1934. But everything was just dandy the last I heard.
1: Well, the next time you write, will you remember me to them?
2: I certainly will.
1: Oh, thank you. It's been a pleasure to meet you, Mr. McQueen.
2: The pleasure's been all mine, Mr. Nelson.
1: Oh, goodbye, Mr. McQueen.
2: Goodbye, Mr. Nelson.
1: Oh, say, by the way, what about the vase?
2: I'll give you $5 for it.
1: Sold.

0: Hello, Pop. How long have you been home?
1: Oh, about an hour.
0: You look proud of yourself this afternoon, Pop.
1: Well, David, I just did something pretty smart, even for your old man. Yes, sir, one thing every man should learn is the psychology of women.
0: What's that, Dad?
1: Well, suppose you're married to some woman, and one day she comes up to you and says, David, I want to buy a fur coat. Now, what would you say?
0: Well, I'd say, okay, if I can get a baseball bat.
1: No, David, that's where the psychology comes in. You try to make the woman forget what it is she wanted. You know what I mean?
0: Oh, like the time Mother wanted that string of pearls.
1: Exactly.
0: And every time she mentioned them, you kept talking about everything else.
1: That's right.
0: They look pretty on her, don't they?
1: David, I don't win all the time.
0: No, but she does. By the way, where is Mom?
1: I don't know. I've been waiting for her myself. She must still be out shopping, I guess.
0: Well, I'll see you later, Pop. Oh, Ozzie!
1: In here, Harriet.
2: Ozzie, I have the most wonderful surprise for you. Guess what I bought?
1: What?
2: A vase.
1: I know. You showed it to me this morning, don't you remember?
2: Oh, no. This is another vase. I have it out in the car.
1: Another vase?
2: Yes, another vase.
1: Harriet, darling, please, not another vase.
2: Yes, Ozzie, another vase.
1: That's a funny joke, pretending you bought another vase. See, I'm laughing. Now tell me, not another vase.
2: Well, yes, darling, another vase.
1: But we've already got a vase.
2: Well, that's what makes it so perfect. This vase is a mate to the one I bought this morning.
1: A mate? Harriet, these things aren't going to turn out to be like rabbits, are they?
2: Oh, silly. Ozzie, I'm anxious to compare the two vases. Would you go out in the garage and get the other one?
1: Well, but Harriet, why should I go to all the trouble of going to the garage and bringing that one back? I could take this one out to the garage and then just snap a picture or something.
2: No. Ozzie, stop joking. Get the vase from the garage.
3: Why are you so suspicious?
2: What are you talking about? My goodness, if you don't want to get it, I'll...
3: No, don't. I'll get it. You just wait right here.

0: I'm sorry, Mr. Nelson, but really, I sold that vase 10 minutes after you left the store.
1: Oh, but I've got to have that vase back. My wife insists upon it.
0: But we have so many other beautiful things here in the store. Oh, would you be interested in a genuine antique music box that plays Goodbye to the Jennifer, goodbye?
1: No, no.
0: Please, I haven't finished yet. Little Jennifer, $37.50.
1: No, no, no. I tell you, I've got to have that vase. I've got to, I tell you. I've just... Have you ever been married?
0: Is this a proposal?
1: Listen, I wasn't going to tell you this, but I guess I'll have to. My wife is a lady wrestler.
0: Really?
1: Exactly. And she said if I don't buy the vase back, she'll break every bone in my body.
0: Oh, well, why didn't you say so? She sounds positively vicious. Now, let's see. The woman who bought the vase didn't leave her name, but I've got her address. Yes, here it is. Why, you wait right here. I'll go over and see if I can buy it back from her.
1: Oh, thanks, old man. You'll never know what this means to me. My bones knit so slowly.
2: But, Mr. McQueen, I want the vase myself. And besides, my husband would be very angry if I sold it.
0: Well, madam, I wouldn't ask this, but if you only knew how desperately this man needs the vase, how frightened he is.
2: You mean of his wife?
0: His wife.
2: Oh, is she really a lady wrestler?
0: Wrestling the wind-up at the Legion Stadium Monday night.
2: Oh, and would she really...
0: You should see the scars he has on him already.
2: Oh, my.
0: And he's such a nice fellow, too.
2: Tell me, why does such a nice fellow marry such a terrible woman?
0: Well, if you ask me, madam, he is a nice fellow, but he doesn't look very bright.
2: Oh, the poor man. Okay, I'll sell you the vase for $20.
0: And so the vase will cost you $25, Mr. Nelson. But I finally convinced her to sell it back.
1: Oh, fine. She sounds like such a nice girl.
0: Oh, she is. She sold it to me even though she was afraid of what her husband would do when he found out.
1: Why does such a nice girl marry a brute like that?
0: Well, between you and me, Mr. Nelson, she's a nice girl, but she hasn't got very good taste.
1: Hmm?
0: Otherwise, she never would have bought a terrible vase like this.
1: I didn't think of that. A woman who likes a vase like that, imagine the kind of husband she'd pick out. Well, say, that reminds me, I got to get back to Harriet with the vase. Well, so long, I got to dance. Darn that stoplight. Oh, hi, Ed.
2: In the world have you been?
1: Well, I tell you, I went to the garage of the long way, and then, what a job. It was hidden behind the... Well, anyway, I finally got it.
2: Got what?
1: With the vase. Look.
2: Oh, you shouldn't have bothered.
1: But you said... Shouldn't have bothered?
2: Well, while you were gone, I decided not to redecorate the room after all. You see, I don't know quite how to tell you this, dear, but I accidentally broke the vase.
1: You broke it?
2: Yes, I tripped over one of David's roller skates and dropped it.
1: But David swapped his roller skates.
2: What'd you say, Dick?
1: I just wanted to remind you that it's only 6 months and 10 days until George Washington's birthday.
2: Oh. Ozzy, I've got something to tell you.
1: Yes?
2: I didn't tell you the truth about that vase.
1: Uh-huh.
2: I didn't break it. I sold it back to the same place I bought it. McQueen's Antique Shop.
1: McQueen's?
2: I knew I couldn't sleep tonight with that on my mind.
1: Harriet, I forgive you. And I'm very glad you told me the truth. Because the successful marriage is based on mutual confidence and trust. When the ship of matrimony sails forth on the sea of life, we must avoid the hidden shoals of deceit.
2: Ozzy, that's beautiful.
1: Thank you. Now I want to confess something to you also.
2: What, dear?
1: Well, this afternoon, for a moment I was tempted, just tempted, mind you, to sell that vase and not tell you.
2: Oh. Well, don't you give it another thought, because I forgive you.
1: Oh, thank you, sweetheart.
2: That's all right, dear. Ozzy.
1: Yes, Harriet, anything bothering you?
2: Well, just one thing, darling.
1: What is it, honey?
2: Why did you tell a man I was a lady wrestler?
1: Well,

0: Ozzie and Harriet Hilliard will be back in just a moment. Meantime, if sometime in the not-too-distant future you hear a sound like this... Don't get excited. It's just some of those 8 million brides we have meeting at the same place with the same idea in mind, namely...
1: I'd like to see a service of 1847 Rogers Brothers Silver Plate.
2: Me too. I've waited a long, long time for this day.
0: What a day it will be. What a wonderful day when you can really go to your silverware dealers and get the fine silver plate you've been dreaming about and planning for ever since the war began. Because 1847 is America's finest silver plate. It's lovely and warm, in many instances even unique. No other silver plate pattern, for example, can match the fine openwork knife handles and delicate contours of Eternally Yours. In fact, these distinctive features of design and construction have been seldom achieved even in the finest solid silver. That's the kind of silver plate you'll want to see in your home after the war. So, wait for it. If you're one of those war brides, make your first post-war purchase Eternally Yours, created by 1847 Rogers Brothers.
3: You know, I guess I was pretty silly for making such a fuss about this vase in the first place. It's really not bad looking. Now, let me have it, will you, Harriet?
2: Well, here it is, but be careful, dear. It's big, but it's rather delicate.
3: Say, couldn't we use this as a wall decoration?
2: Oh, no, dear, I don't think so.
3: Well, we could use it to keep flowers in, couldn't we?
2: I think it's a little big for that.
3: Say, I have an idea. We could use it as an umbrella stand. That is in case we ever move to Florida.
2: Well, perhaps.
3: Or I tell you... Makes a nice bunch of little ashtrays, too, doesn't it?
0: 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And don't forget, America's finest silver plate is 1847 Rogers Brothers. 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Appearing in support of Ozzie and Harriet were the four King sisters, Dee Benaderet, Louise Erickson, John Brown, and Joel Davis. Original music was by Billy May. Vern Smith speaking. 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
1: Irma?
2: Yes, Jane?
1: You know, this is interesting. It says here that the desert in Death Valley is 270 feet below sea level.
2: Well, it can't be much of a desert with all that water on top of it.
1: Well, that's what you can expect when you listen to my friend, Irma.

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1: Our friend Swan.
2: With my friend Irma.
0: Starring Marie Wilson as Irma and Kathy Lewis as Jane.

0: I just looked in the zodiac to find out what sign I was born under. Whether it was Aries, the ram, Capricorn, the goat, or Leo, the lion. Lo and behold, I find out I'm Taurus. Says in a footnote that Taurus girls get married very young. As far as I'm concerned, now I know why this sign is referred to as Taurus the Bull. Believe me, I'm not getting any younger. And every June, I look at the wedding announcements in the newspapers, and you know something? My name isn't there. And as far as Richard Rhinelander's concerned, I've tried everything. From pulling petals off the daisies to sleeping on a piece of wedding cake, all I ever got out of it was a house full of ants. Well, I guess I'm not the only one who does a bit of mooning round the month of June. Even Irma is affected. Right now, she's looking at a picture of a June bride in the newspaper. The look on her face is a complete blank, which means she's thinking. Irma.
1: Yes, Jane?
0: What's fascinating you so?
1: Well, look what it says about this bride in the paper.
0: What?
1: When Miss Doris Albert walks down the aisle, she'll be wearing her great-grandmother's lover around her neck.
0: Let me see that. Irma, that's Lavalier.
1: Well, I got the other words right. Jane, if Richard asked you to marry him, where would you go for the honeymoon?
0: To the nearest sanitarium for shock treatment. Hello.
2: Hello, Jane. This is Al. Is Irma there?
0: Oh, just a minute. Irma, it's for you.
1: Well, who is it?
0: I'll give you a hint. It's the one person in the country who celebrates 365 holidays a year.
1: Oh, hello, Al, honey.
2: Hiya, chicken. Can get a couple of free tickets to a show. How would you like to take in Harvey?
1: No, Al, if I take anybody, it'll be you.
2: No, chicken, Harvey is a Broadway show. Would you like to go to the matinee this afternoon?
1: Oh, Al, I'd love to.
2: Well, chicken, we'll pick you up later. And look, chicken, since we're going to the theater and mingling with that classy crowd, let's go in style.
1: What do you mean, Al?
2: Make some sandwiches. We'll take them along.
1: All right, Al. Goodbye. Oh, Jane, isn't it wonderful? Al's taking me to see Harvey. I wonder what kind of a show it is.
0: Well, it's a comedy. I haven't seen it yet. They say it's very good. It's about a rabbit called Harvey. Only you can't see him.
1: No wonder Al's getting the tickets for nothing. Oh, well, as long as I'm with Al, I don't care what I don't see. Gee, if Al would just propose, I'd buy the wedding ring myself.
0: Buy your own wedding ring? Oh, no, you wouldn't. That's one thing I won't let you do. Come in.
3: It's only me, Professor Kropotkin.
4: Hello, Janie and Irma, my two little dishes. One food for thought, the other food for squirrels. Excuse me, a little joke I picked up in the park.
0: Why, Professor?
4: Girls, I came down here to get a little information. Is the word which an adverb or a preposition?
0: Well, the word which is a pronoun, or it may be used adjectively. How do you want to use it?
4: Dear Mrs. O'Reilly, you are an old witch.
0: Professor, why don't you stop teasing poor Mrs. O'Reilly? After all, she's the kind of a person who likes to live and let live.
4: This I know. You should see the things she lets live in my room.
0: Well, Professor, why don't you forget Mrs. O'Reilly as a landlady? Just think of her as a woman.
4: I tried that, but I had to stop right away. I found myself hating my own mother. Tell me, Irma, what are you all dressed up for?
1: Oh, Al's going to take you to the matinee. I'm going to see Harvey.
4: Harvey?
1: Yes, it's about a rabbit who drinks and imagines he sees men.
0: Yes, and pink psychiatrist. Come in.
5: Hello, girls. Oh, there you are, Professor.
0: Oh, it's Mrs. O'Reilly.
4: No, please, don't get excited, Mrs. O'Reilly.
5: Quiet, you. Girls, what would you think of a man who takes a girl to the playground in the park at night and lets her go up and down on a seesaw for 2 hours?
0: Oh, I think that's very romantic.
5: Well, that's what I thought until I got off and found a rock tight at the other end of the board.
4: I'm sorry, Mrs. O'Reilly. I just went away to buy you some candy. Do you think after how nice he was to me, I could play a dirty trick like that on you?
0: Mrs. O'Reilly, what did you do for him?
5: Oh, just a few little intimate touches for his room.
4: You know the leak in my bathroom pipe?
0: She fixed it?
4: No, she hung a shower curtain around it. And you know that old-fashioned gas stove I got? The one the gas is always escaping from?
1: Oh, is she getting you a new stove?
4: No, she gave me a gas mask.
0: Well, this this is all very touching, but Irma, Al will be here any minute. You better be ready to go, honey.
1: All right, Jane.
5: Where are you going, Irma?
1: Al's taking me to the theater.
5: To the theater? Oh, it's been such a long time since I've been to the theater.
4: Yes, it's a little hard for Mrs. O'Reilly to forget all that excitement and shooting. You see, she was sitting right next to Mr. Lincoln.
5: Oh, hush up, Professor. Oh, Irma, I almost forgot what I came here for. Amber Lips got called while you were at the office, and she wanted me to tell you that she called back again at 1 o'clock.
4: Come on, Mrs. O'Reilly, I'll take you to the movie around the corner. They're showing 2 pictures today, The Emperor Waltz and The Story of Your Life. So evil, my love.
5: Oh, I'll go along with you. Goodbye, girls.
0: I think I'll go too, Irma. I can't stand to be around when that obnoxious girlfriend of yours calls.
1: Oh, Jane, why can't you get along with Amber?
0: Irma, honey, I know she's one of your best friends, but tell me, why is it the minute she gets here, she has to take off her shoes and strut around barefooted? I wouldn't mind if her feet were shapely. But believe me, if they had eyes, each one of them could pass for a bearskin rug.
1: Well, that's not Amber's fault. Her feet hurt her. You see, she's employed in a brewery. She's a barrel kicker.
0: A barrel kicker?
1: Yeah, she walks around the brewery kicking barrels to see which ones are empty.
0: Oh, Irma, don't listen to those stories she makes up. Your friend Amber Lipscott is just a clumsy, lazy oaf with a temper, and I don't want anything to do with her. I'll take it. Hello? What? Yes, Amber, this is Jane. You want to talk to Irma? What? Why do I have to answer the phone? Well, I happen to live here. Why do I have to live?
1: Why, you! Hey, give it to me, Jane. Hello? Oh, hello, Amber. This is Irma. Huh? How long am I going to keep on living with someone beneath me? Jane doesn't live beneath me. She lives right here in the same room.
0: Thanks, Irma.
1: What is it, Amber? You sound excited. Huh? You can't tell me, but you'll be right over? All right. No, I won't leave. Goodbye. Sure, I wonder what she's so excited about.
0: I don't know, honey. Personally, I don't want to have anything to do with her. As far as I'm concerned, she's the coarsest, most vulgar person in the world.
1: But I've never heard her sound so thrilled. I wonder what it can be.
0: Probably wrestling Gorgeous George next week.
6: It's me, Chicken.
1: Come in, Al.
6: Hello, Jane. Hiya, Chicken.
1: Hello, Al, honey.
6: Sorry I'm late, Chicken. Was trying to interest the banker in my latest deal.
0: Oh, another one of your deals? What is it this time? Putting windows in cigar boxes, selling them for television sets?
6: Nothing so obvious. This is a special device to eliminate backseat driving.
1: Well, how do you do that, Al?
6: Simple. The car has 2 exhaust pipes. One of them goes into the back seat. I'll tell you more about it later. Chicken, take my arm. We're off to the matinee.
1: Well, gosh, I can't go.
6: You can't go? Why not, Chicken?
1: Well, Amber Lipscott is coming over to discuss something important, and I promised I'd be here.
6: But, Chicken, after all the trouble I went to get these tickets.
1: Oh, I'm sorry, Al.
6: Such a shame to waste good seats. Jane?
0: Yes, Al?
6: Jane, in the past, you and I have had many differences, but this could, of course, be based on heredity.
0: What do you mean?
6: Well, in your family, to be ambitious is considered a virtue. In our family, it has come to be looked upon as a disease.
0: Yes?
6: Outside of this slight difference, Jane, I have never had anything against you, and have always hoped it was sort of mutual.
0: What are you driving at, Al?
6: Well, I was wondering if you would like to go to the theater with me. Outside of Chicken, there is no one I would rather take.
0: Well, Al, I've never had anything personal against you. And since you put it this way, and if Irma won't object...
1: Oh, I won't. You know what they say, share the wealth. She's broke.
6: Well, what do you say, Jane?
0: Al, I'd be delighted.
6: My arm, Miss Stacy. And let me tell you, I may not be able to take you along Park Avenue like your boyfriend Richard does, but believe me, on our way to get a hot dog at the waterfront, we will cross Park Avenue.
0: This is a day to live in history. Goodbye, honey.
6: Yeah, so long, Chicken. When we get back, we'll tell you the whole plot.
1: Well, you don't have to, Al. I trust you.
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0: You know, when Richard takes me to the matinee, he hails a cab, picks up a box of candy, hands me a corsage, and we end up watching the show from the third row. But this is with Al. So he hailed a cab, asked the driver what time it was, found out we had time to walk, he picked up a Tootsie Roll, handed me the wrapper, and we ended up watching the show from the third balcony. From where we are sitting, not only Harvey the Rabbit is invisible, but so is the cast. I must say Al is enjoying himself immensely, though. He hasn't stopped smiling since he went to sleep. Al! Al! Wake up!
6: Your Honor, this whole thing is a mistake. I was trying... Oh! How is you, Jane?
0: Al, I don't like to interrupt your dreams, but I paid $1.20 tax on those free tickets of yours. I'd like to have you see the show.
6: Sorry, Jane, just can't keep awake.
0: Why not?
6: No dames on the show.
0: Must you have chorus girls?
6: Look, Jane, as much as I love chicken, I am still a normal man. I prefer watching chorus girls to an animal act. I got the feeling that once you've seen one rabbit, you've seen them all. What about Lady?
0: No, do, by all means.
9: Amber Lipscott.
10: Hello, Amber.
9: Hello, dearie. Is your roommate out?
10: Yes.
9: Oh, that's good. I can't stand that snooty girl. You mind if I take my shoes off? It helps me to speak freely.
10: Amber, I hope you have something important to tell me because I passed up going to the theater with Al.
9: Have I got something important, dearie? You know my boyfriend, Gerald the jockey.
10: Oh, Amber, don't tell me you finally hooked him.
9: Harpooned is the word, dearie. I've got him clean, dressed, and on ice. We're getting married this afternoon.
10: Oh, not really.
9: Yeah, after the seventh race.
10: Oh, Amber, I don't know what to say. Gosh, I'm so happy.
9: Oh, thanks, dearie. Everyone's been so nice. At the track, they gave a party for Gerald and me. They put us in the winner's circle, dropped a horseshoe of flowers around my neck, and waved me in. They were so sentimental. I'll say, tell me, Emma, how are you coming along with Al?
10: Oh, every time I ask Al what's holding up our wedding, he says mañana. That's Spanish for money.
9: You don't have to tell me. I went to school.
6: Open up, chicken.
10: Oh, come on in, Al, honey.
6: Oh, hi, Amber.
9: Hello, Al.
6: Hey, you lost a little weight, didn't you?
9: Yeah. You know, driving a bulldozer isn't easy work.
10: Well, wait until you hear the wonderful news. Amber is getting married this afternoon.
6: Well, congratulations.
9: That was nothing. He knew he'd have to do it sooner or later or I'd cripple him.
10: Amber, what time does the wedding take place?
9: At 5:00 at my apartment, dearie. And that's why I drop by. You gotta do me a favor.
10: Oh, certainly, Amber. What is it?
9: Well, I'm gonna be tied up at the dressmaker's until 4:30. So I wondered if you'd take this $50 with this slip to Kay's jewelry store and pick up my wedding ring.
10: Oh, we'd be glad to. You want us to come to the wedding?
9: Well, of course I do, honey. You're my dearest friend. And I don't care what kind of a wedding present you bring me, just as long as you're not ashamed of it.
10: All right, Amber. Well, we'll get the ring for you. Shall I bring Jane along, too?
9: No, thanks. There'll be enough crumbs around after we cut the wedding cake.
10: Oh, Amber, I wish you'd try to understand Jane. Underneath it all, she's a wonderful person.
9: That's where I'd like to see her, underneath it all. You better not get in my way. Well, so long, honey.
6: $50.
10: Al, Amber gave us that money for the ring. I'll put it back on the table.
6: Oh, you misunderstand, chicken. Was merely thinking of getting the most good out of this money for Amber.
10: What do you mean, Al?
6: Well, maybe I can get a better ring for less money.
10: Now, look, Al, forget about getting bargains. Let's just go out and get a wedding present for Amber.
6: Should I take along the $50 and the slip for Amber's ring?
10: No, we might lose it. Leave it on the table until we come back.
6: Okay, chicken.
10: Gee, Al, I wish we were getting married like Amber and Gerald.
6: It won't be long, chicken.
10: Oh, Al, if

0: I'll hold our son in my arms.
1: Well, chicken, how do you know it'll be a boy?
0: Oh, you don't know about those things. You're so naive. I already wrote to the stork. Professor, I guess no one's home.
1: Oh, that's too bad. I wanted to tell Irma that I like the way she sewed the button on my shirt, but that I can't get the shirt off the table because she sewed the shirt to the tablecloth.
2: Well, you know, this is June, and Irma is very much love-struck. In fact, before I left for the theater, Irma was in such a romantic mood that she said if Al would marry her, she'd buy the ring herself. Oh, my goodness.
1: What's the matter, Jane? What's on the table there?
2: Kay's Jewelers. One wedding ring, balance $50. Oh, no! She said she would, and now she's done it. She's buying her own wedding ring so Al will marry her.
1: Poor little Irma. Nature was very cruel to her. Gave her such a big heart, there wasn't anything left to put in her head.
2: Well, Al's not going to get away with this. Irma works too hard for her money to go spending it on a wedding ring. Heavens, if Al wants to marry her, let him buy the ring.
1: Where are you going, Janie?
2: To the bank to deposit this money right back in her account.
1: But the bank is closed now.
2: Well, I'll put it in the night depository, Professor. I'll see you later. This will teach Irma a lesson. Well, there's nobody here, Al.
3: Well, chicken, you better get dressed if you want to get to the wedding in time. Don't forget, we got to pick up Amber's ring.
0: All right, Al. Al!
3: What's the matter, chick?
0: The money for the ring is gone.
3: Don't look at me, chicken. I come in with you.
0: Hello, Jane. Guess what happened?
2: I know what happened. That money you were going to spend on a wedding ring for yourself so this loafer could marry you is back in the bank where it belongs.
3: Back in the bank?
2: Yes. And the bank is closed.
0: Closed?
2: Why are you two acting as though someone had just gotten killed?
0: I wish you hadn't said that, Jane.
3: Sounds like a pretty good ringside description of what's going to happen to you.
2: To me? What are you talking about?
3: Jane, that $50 belongs to Amber Lipscott. It was for her wedding ring. If her wedding is called off on account of your meddling, she may hit the ceiling. And it'll be with you.
2: Oh, no. Oh, no. What am I going to do? Oh, I don't want to get involved with that terrible monster. Oh, if I could only get $50 so you could get the ring. Let me see. I think I've got $4. Oh, dear. Irma, how much have you got?
0: 20, 28, 32, 41. A half a dollar.
2: Oh. I'll go out of my mind. Al, what have you got? Now I know I'm going out of my mind. Come in.
4: Hello, folks.
2: Mrs. O'Reilly.
4: Jeannie, what's wrong? Your voice is a sheep.
2: Mrs. O'Reilly, have you got $50?
4: Oh, you should have asked me this morning before I went to the beauty parlor.
2: You spent all that money in the beauty parlor?
4: Yes, I tip big. I have to. If I don't, the girls won't work on me.
2: Well, I guess this is it, kids. Might as well get ready to face it. Now it's a matter of time, nothing more. Well, I'm just sitting here. Waiting for the inevitable. Al and Irma have been very solicitous. Irma keeps humming and singing to cheer me up. Her singing is a little worse than anything Amber could do to me. As for Al, Al is really concerned. He keeps glancing through my papers to make sure all my insurance policies are paid up. It's after 5 o'clock, and by now Amber's either married without a ring or on her way over here with murder in her heart. Oh, if only I hadn't put the money in the bank.
3: Well, goodbye, Jane. Come in, Amber.
0: Hello, Amber. Now, look, Amber, let me explain.
5: You don't have to explain, Irma. That's the kind of a person you are.
0: But really, Amber, I don't know what to say.
5: You don't have to talk, Irma. You just feel those things.
0: Feel what things?
5: About not showing up with the ring. You didn't want me to be married.
2: Now, hold it, Amber.
5: You stay out of this, nosy. What I'm saying, Irma, is, what makes you so clever and psychic?
0: Psychic?
5: Yeah, how did you know Gerald was already married to somebody else?
2: What? I mean, what?
5: You stay out of this. Irma, I'm so glad you didn't show up and embarrass me. And I'm so glad you didn't buy the ring. If I only told you about the money Gerald gave me.
2: What about the money?
5: You, my worst enemy, should try to pass that money. It's counterfeit. Say, Irma, what's your girlfriend doing lying on a floor?
0: Oh, I don't know. Jane, I wish you wouldn't go to sleep when we have company.

0: this is one time when I know how Irma must feel all the time. Why? Because I have pulled the boner of boners. Fortunately, I got to the bank in the morning early enough to stop the counterfeit deposit, and everything's taken care of. But I just can't stand to be in a position where Irma feels she must sympathize with me. In fact, I just go crazy when Irma says,
1: "Oh, Jane, don't feel so badly about making a mistake." Sometimes I even say some things that aren't exactly brilliant.
0: Not really.
1: Oh, sure, but who cares? 6 of one or 10 of another all adds up to 12.
0: And you know, 12 is just a little higher than the IQ of my friend Irma.
2: I'm crunching my polo, dear Liza, I'm crunching my polo, dear Liza, crunching.
3: The nicest thing about the mint with the hole is that it's smooth and never crumbles. You can eat polo without other people hearing. Try sucking them, dear Henry.
2: I can't, I've already crunched them all.
4: We had a party last night. 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

0: Good evening, and welcome to The Problem with Adam Bloom. This week, I'm going to talk about street crime. Now, it seems to me that street crime in Britain is on the up. I'm 32 years old. I've been mugged twice in my life, both within the last 2 years, which would suggest that street crime is on the up. But then again, I did spend the first 28 years of my life living in Richmond. With my mum. I don't see why living with my mum should actually strengthen that statistic. It's not as if my mum's really hard or anything. However, mobile phone crime is on the way up, definitely. In fact, so much so, they've changed the law that anyone caught stealing a mobile phone will get a mandatory sentence for 3 years, provided there's violence involved. So if someone snatches your phone off you, it's worth running after them, calling their mum a slag. Except mine, because she's really hard. So how can you avoid becoming a victim? Well, you can actually, you can look unapproachable, or not worth approaching. Or both. Think about it, no one's going to try and mug a naked man holding a gun. Now, if I'm in a dodgy area, I put my money in my sock. Right, I know it's a cliche, but it works. I put my money in my sock, which was fine until the time I got mugged for my sock. Now, as I mentioned, I've been mugged twice in my life. And the first time, I was in West London, I was in Notting Hill, but it was the part where it becomes Ladbroke Grove. There's like a line where it goes from really nice to really horrible, right? And some bastard had just moved the line for a laugh. What happened was, I was walking along with my girlfriend, and my friend David rang to borrow £50. Right, I went to say yes. I felt this slap around the back of my head, which I thought was my girlfriend having a go at me for lending money. You know, in moments of panic, your brain doesn't work properly. When I was 8 years old, I nearly drowned. And as I was drowning, I remember thinking, I'm wearing brand new socks. If I survive this, my mum's going to kill me. But actually, can I just say, it was actually really nice drowning. It was actually quite a floaty feeling. It was like actually quite comfortable. Because they say that drowning is the best way to go, don't they? Which is really weird, because that means they must have met someone who nearly got killed loads of different ways. But anyway, I felt this slap around the back of my head, and a bloke went, oh, that thanks, and I saw this bloke on a bike just shoot off with my phone. I ran after him, screaming abuse at him. I figured the ruder the words, the more chance he'd have of stopping. Start shouting out words he's never heard of, so he'll turn around and go, what's a bum paster? I chased him into a council estate in Ladbroke Grove, realised where I was, and then ran straight out again. And it was a lovely phone, it was a little red one, you know the tiny little red one? When I bought it, the bloke in the shop said it was the lightest phone in the world. So when I got home, I got some sandpaper and scratched a bit off the edge, so I had the lightest phone in the world. But it just got me thinking, what did my friend David hear? He's thinking, I'm a bit skint, I'll ring my friend Adam. Beep, beep, beep, beep, beep, beep, beep, beep, beep, ring, ring, hello? Adam, it's Dave, I'm a bit skint, any chance I can borrow 50 quid? F*** you, f*** Click. Now, as I'm running after him, my girlfriend rang my service provider and got my phone disconnected. Meanwhile, David gets a knock at the front door. 5 minutes later, he comes back and rings me up again. How eager must I appear to not want to lend my mate 50 quid when not only have I told him to piss off, I've just changed my number. Now, who here has had a bad experience in being mugged or any kind of street crime? Oh, lady over there. Why haven't you?
1: Well, I was swimming in Albania, and when I got back to the beach, all my clothes, including my shoes and my glasses, had been stolen. And as you can see, I'm a big girl. Not good radio, but I am big. And I had to go around trying to find them, wearing only my swimming costume and a big pair of flippers and my snorkel.
0: Cross your mind to take the flippers off before you went looking for them? Or were you scared someone was going to steal them?
1: The road was full of pig poo and things, so I thought the flippers
0: there's
1: were
0: pig poo on the floor. So wait a minute, there's a naked woman walking around in pig poo with flippers on looking for a thief. Fair enough. I suppose that's not technically a mugging, but it's a finding. Like, if I found a load of clothes on the beach, I might have thought, oh look, someone's killed themselves and left their clothes to charity. Shame there are no flippers. Has anyone else been mugged while they're swimming? Mug over there.
2: Well, it's not so much for mugging, but it was more of a theft. Something went missing in my house, and my housemate found it, so I'm not sure if it's really a mugging or being stolen.
0: This isn't question time. Okay, look over there.
3: We lived in Nigeria, and we had armed robbers come to our house in the middle of the night, and they broke down the bedroom door, and I shot them with a bow and arrow.
0: I love the way, from the intonation, that the shot them with the bow and arrow wasn't the actual exciting bit.
3: No.
0: And then I shot them with a bow and arrow, and then, you'll never guess what happened then. Where did you hit them with the bow and arrow?
3: I think in the stomach.
0: In the stomach? Well, that's the middle. Did part of you go, bullseye?
3: Ish.
0: And Jim Burrett, in one. So how many of them were there?
3: I think about 8.
0: Don't you wish that the arrow was on a string so you could have pulled it out? Or had them all in a line, so you got them all in one go. So what happened to the other 7?
3: Well, we jumped out the window. It was on the ground floor. And
0: this is a proper film. Yeah. So 8 blokes came. Can I just say, this is a bit better than having something nicked from your flat.
3: It's not quite street crime, though, is it?
0: Well, they came out of the street. No, yeah. Okay, no, fair enough. I don't know, did you live in the street? Fair enough. So eight people came into your house. You shot with a bow and arrow.
3: Mm.
0: Bearing in mind that the other 7 might have had guns and probably could have got you more times than once.
3: Yes.
0: That's incredibly brave, is it not?
3: Well, it's okay. Self-defence.
0: Self-defence, fair enough. Some people say you were asking for it. So what happened next? You shot with a bow and arrow. So right. Did he go down?
3: He started screaming.
0: Did it go through the other side?
3: I don't know, I just
0: thought... Through his hat.
3: I sort of wanted to go shush, really, when he started shouting.
0: Shush?
3: Yeah, I don't know why.
0: You wake the kids.
3: Yeah. And then we jumped out the window and ran off and came back a little while later and the house was burnt down. So.
0: Yeah, it's a comedy show, let's try and keep it light. Lady with the arrow through her head.
4: Hello.
0: A lady over there.
4: Yeah, I've only ever been mugged in London. And someone stole my bag, unfortunately, while I was at the bar. And me and my boyfriend had only been seeing each other for a very short time at the time. And in it went. That's it. That's the story. That's all there is to it.
0: Can I just ask you one question?
4: Yeah.
0: With the greatest respect, after hearing Doris' story, did you think that was ever going to go well? Anyway, the second time I got mugged was more of a typical mugging. I was in Manchester, and I had to go down Canal Street. Anyone here from Manchester?
5: Yeah.
0: Yeah? Got my phone? I had to go down Canal Street, right, which is a very dark, dodgy back street, and this is exactly what happened.
6: Give me all your money or I'll stab you.
0: I never saw a knife, right? There's a bulge under his top. That could have been a pen, right? But I'm not going to risk it. Don't want to get drawn on. I've only got £3 on me.
6: Right, hand it over. Right, empty your pockets. Right, I'll have your phone.
0: Okay, but that SIM card's got all my phone numbers on it. I mean, I need their numbers. They mean nothing to you. Can I at least have my SIM card back? I'm asking a mugger for some compassion. But it just shows that there are different levels of mugger in this world, because he went...
6: Ah, sorry. Go on, then.
0: He even held my can of Fanta for me. Possibly the reason I got mugged in the first place. He's thinking, who's that mug at 2 in the morning in Manchester? Whiskey man? Cider woman? No. Fanta boy. You've got a picture of this. He's holding my Fanta and I'm fiddling with the back of the phone. I couldn't get the SIM card out because my fingernails were freshly clipped that day. So I'm fiddling like this. By this point, people start coming from either side. He made the mistake of thinking that any interaction with me was going to be brief. Anyway, people start coming towards me, right? So he starts panicking. I'm going to ask for help.
6: Right. Act normal, just act normal.
0: So I took my SIM card out, normally, and then to make it look normal, he started chatting to me.
6: So, did you have a good night?
0: Well, no, I got mugged. You were there. And then he went to give me my drink back, so you've got a picture of this. He's got the drink in one hand and the phone in the other hand, which made me wonder where the hell the knife had got to. And he paused about 3 seconds before he gave me my drink back. Why would you pause when you're mugging someone? All I can think is he was so thick, he genuinely had to work out which of the two objects to give back.
6: Right, there's your drink.
0: Like he gets it wrong. Like he sometimes goes home to a flat full of Fanta and goes,
6: "Oh, wrong one again!"
0: Now, there's not really an ending to this story, because it only happened to me recently, but the bad news is, I lost my mobile phone. The good news is Manchester police have now got his fingerprints on the can of Fanta. And we've all had a laugh. The thing is, when you're actually getting mugged, you're so worried about your own safety that it doesn't really occur to you that the person mugging you is equally worried about getting caught. People carry guns for their protection or knives or CS gas. You know what I carry now? A photo of someone being buggered in prison.
5: Give me all your money or I'll stab you.
0: All right, before I do, consider this. Oh, upside down. Right, now you've only heard my side of it, so I thought it'd only be fair to hear it from the mugger's perspective.
5: Right, first of all, he shouldn't have been walking down a dark alley on his own at that time of night. And secondly, not only should he have taken out insurance on his phone, he should also got his numbers backed up. I mean, what if he'd have lost it? Or dropped it?
0: Listen, mate, if you're so clever, how come you didn't notice I was wearing a brand new Breitling watch? Which, incidentally, was insured.
7: The BBC would like to point out that Adam Bloom no longer wears a genuine Breitling watch.
0: Listen, mate, if you are listening to this, I really want you to know that I was wearing a brand new Breitling watch and all you got off me was £3 on a mobile phone that only works with the SIM card which you gave me. You mug. Can I just say, in his defence, right, he didn't have to give me that SIM card, right? That was actually quite a nice thing to do. He could have got caught in the process. A friend of my mum's got burgled. And they wiped out her entire house. They're obviously professional burglars. They knew what they were doing. They took absolutely everything. But a week later, they posted her passport back to her. Now, I think that people who steal from anyone are the lowest of the low in our world. And my blood boils at the mere thought that people like that are looking at the same porn as I am. However, when I first heard that passport story, I couldn't help thinking, oh, isn't that really sweet of them? Anyway, now let's go back and see what might have happened if I'd called his bluff on what was under his top.
5: Give me all your money or I'll stab you.
0: With what?
5: This knife.
0: How do I know it's a knife? You show me a knife, I'll show you some money.
5: How do I know you've got some money?
0: You don't.
5: Well, you show me some money and I'll show you a knife.
0: I asked you first.
5: All right, it's a pen.
0: I've only got £3.
5: Well, can I have that?
0: I'll swap it for the pen.
5: That pen's worth £10. Tell you what, give me £4.
0: Three.
5: £3.50.
0: Look, I'm not going to my sock for 50p. And besides, there's some very dodgy people around here. Now let's see what might have happened if I'd carried a gun.
5: Give me all your money or I'll stab you. Oh.
0: Now let's see what might have happened if muggers carried guns.
5: Give me all your money or I'll shoot you.
0: I've only got £3 on me.
1: Oh.
0: Oh, and this gun. And finally, let's see what might have happened if I just avoided walking down a dark alley. Hello?
6: All of that, thanks!
0: You bum paster!
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9: If you're paying this kind of money for a car, you'd want it to have a touch of style, legroom, four doors, and all that. 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
10: and his dog
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1: I want to say just a few words about North Carolina, my home state, possibly the finest state in this entire union. We got industry of all kinds, pretty country, raise corn, cotton, tobacco, peaches, peanuts, all like that. Got colleges all over the state, fine quality, pretty girls, and run off the finest white lightning made anywhere. Hey, I see you all ain't forgot your raisin. But it is. This government stuff that you all use up here in New York and all, that'll kill you. It will. You can't tell what's in it. Here last New Year's Eve, I was up in New York, and I got betrayed into drinking several folks' health. And I was trying to be as robust as I could about it. And I kept on drinking their health, friends, till I'll tell you the truth, my own pretty near become endangered. But, well, now that's not true about white lightning. Now you can tell what's in that because you can see through it. And I never shall forget my first swallow of it. I took a good one, and I swallowed her down, and she hit bottom. And my face turned red, my eyes rolled back, and I gagged just a little bit. And then by and by I got over it. And some of the boys says, "How are you?" And I says, "Boys, I'm doing fine, gaining ground all the time. And I think I've got her if she don't jump." "Yes, sir," I says. Says, "Give me just a minute to rest and I'll try her again." There was one fella that lived there close to me there a while, a fella named Sam Wood. And he made the best they was made anywhere around. But he had bad luck with it. He seemed like every time he'd run off a batch, why, he'd get caught. And he was on the county roads so long and got so old that they finally just put him to a cooking. And he was serving up the boys one night. He is serving up a mess of creasy salad. That's turnip greens. It's not really. I just don't know what else to call them. But he is serving them up, and one of them called him back. Says, "Sam," says, "come in." Says, "there's a lizard in my greens." Sam looked back and forth and says, "Hush." Says, "the others will want one too." They might be good, fixed right. Sam, he had bad trouble with drinking a whole lot of it, too. But he quit about, five, six, 7 years ago. And I got to talking about it with him one time. I says, "Sam, did you ever have the DTs?" He says, "Boy, I had them when they first come out." Now, I'd like to report to you here that there is excellent progress going on all over. Down there, even in the most backwoods communities at home, they're getting all kinds of modern conveniences. There was a fella that worked at the same factory that I used to with my daddy there in Mount Airy. And he come in out of the mountains one morning just as mad as he could be. And he says, "Carl," says, "the people up there in the mountains are getting to act just like the people in town." Says, "there's a family of them up there close to us that started putting screens on their windows, shutting the flies out on everybody else." And, well, then too, I think this is pretty good. Nearly all of our local officials can read and write now. They can. And some of them do their own punctuating. There was one in particular that I remember. He was learning pretty good. And he is down at the barber shop reading the paper and showing off. Well, he is reading along, and he says, "I see him while so-and-so paid the supreme sacrifice." And the barber says, "Yeah, I heard where he is killed." Says, "Don't say he is killed. Says he paid the supreme sacrifice." It's not very funny. I just thought I'd tell you. And we are thrifty. I'm proud of that. I had an uncle one time. He said he bought him a new pair of shoes off a fella. Said he paid $3 and a quarter for them. Pretty brown shoes. And said he put them on and he is walking on uptown. And said he is walking along and said his left shoe commenced to hurt him a little. And he is limping just a little bit and said he is walking on. And he passed one of his friends. Says, "What are you limping for?" He says, "I bought these shoes and this left one's hurting me just a little." He says, "Why don't you cut them?" He says, "I ain't going to cut these shoes." Says, "I paid $3.25 for them." He kept on walking. There's a hurting worse. And he got studying about that thing. And he got studying maybe that fella had something about cutting that shoe. He says, "I took my knife and I cut a little hole just about that size right where the sore was." And he says, "Yeah, you know, I wouldn't took $3.25 for that hole." Well, he told me that and I had to get up off the porch. But now, them of you that has to live here in Washington, there's a whole lot to be admired about Washington, too. Cherry trees, monuments, and everything like that. The main thing, though, that I admire about Washington are the pretty girls. And I'm bound to say that. They are as pretty and well-built as any I ever seen tried to fill a balloon dress. And I love to look at them. My wife told me a long time ago, she says, "You can look at the pretty girls, but don't you never touch Nan." And friends, I've tried to live by that. Of course, that throws me to do an extra lot of looking just to make up for that one handicap.
2: Here, do you know something? If you stop eating bird's eye beef burgers and eat these cheap ones,
3: all right,
2: you'll save Mum enough money to buy me a Leeds United tracksuit.
3: Fantastic.
2: I mean, they look the same, don't they?
3: Might look the same, but they don't taste the same.
2: You can't tell the difference.
3: Well, I can. The cheap one's yours.
4: Bird's eye. Somehow other beef burgers just don't taste the same.

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1: Hello?
4: Hello, I'm Gary Bellamy with a special one-off down-the-line special on the Blair years, coming to you live from Westminster. Well, obviously, not in the Palace of Westminster itself, but the nearest studio we could find. But we are about 35-minute drive from Westminster. On a Sunday, when the traffic's clear, it's probably about 4 minutes. So we are pretty close to the Westminster world. And I can feel the politics buzzing through my veins. So, 10 years. It's hard to believe, isn't it? But we've had 10 years of Tony Blair. That's like the lifespan of a cat. And now he's gone. And Gordon Brown is the new leader of the Labour Party and the leader of the country. But what did Tony Blair mean to you? Will you miss him? What are your memories? What are your hopes and fears for the future? What does it mean for Britain? Call us and let me know on 0800 068 7060 or email us on downtheline@bbc.co.uk. 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But before we start, I'd just like to apologise for my last show. We were having some technical problems and I was having some personal problems at home, and I became convinced that the studio was haunted. Then I was startled by the cleaner, and I kind of lost my composure and my mind. But the BBC have given me this one-off special, and if it goes well, they've promised me another series. So let's make this a good show, okay? 0800 068 7060. Give us a call right now. Okay, it's now time to go to our first call, and it's Christopher Nibbs.
5: Yeah, Chris Nibbs.
4: Hello, Chris.
5: Hello, GB.
4: Okay, so you're calling about Tony Blair.
5: Yeah, the Tonester. Mm. You know the thing that really gets Nibbs goat? It's all this George Bush's poodle twaddle everyone goes on about. All this, why is Tony Blair sucking up to the Americans? Well, I don't know. Perhaps it's got something to do with the fact that America is the number one most powerful nation in the world. I mean, who the ruddy hell do you want us to be sucking up to? Bhutan? Wales?
4: Do we really need to be sucking up to anyone?
5: Well, you've got to suck up to somebody, haven't you?
4: Have you? Why?
5: The other thing that's always struck Nibs pretty strongly, the thing about the Tonester, he's one of us, isn't he?
4: Yeah, he's one of us.
5: You know, I'm a musician, I'm a jazz buff, and, you know, I like the fact. People laugh at Tony Blair playing the guitar, but I like the fact. Don't you like that fact?
4: I like that fact.
5: You know, you want a prime minister you feel is on your level. The thing about Tony Blair, he had pop star appeal, didn't he? Things can only get better, and they bloody well did.
4: So do you think things are going to get better or worse under Gordon Brown?
5: I think Gordon Brown's done nothing but harm to this country since he's been in power.
4: Yeah, hang on, Nibs, he's only been in power for about 8 hours.
5: Yeah, and the whole country's going to the dogs.
4: Well, I think we need to give him a bit more time than that, to be honest. Thanks for your call, Nibsy. Okay, my next caller, it's Bob Whitehorn. Hello.
6: Hello there.
4: Hello there.
6: Well, during Tony Blair's stewardship, we have suffered the collapse of the health service, a soaring crime rate, the education system is in complete disarray, he has led us into a disastrous war in Iraq, however, property prices have soared through the roof, and that, allied to my enormous egg farming interests, have propelled me to 7th in the rich list. Beat that.
4: Okay, it's Tony Blair's special 10 years of Tony Blair. What is his legacy? Give us a call on 0800 068 7060. My next caller is Sandra from Weston-super-Mare. Hello, Sandra.
7: Hello, Gary. Hello.
4: Hello.
7: All I've got to say is politics, schmolitics. I've had enough.
4: Right.
7: Parliament, schmarlament. You know what I mean?
4: Yeah.
7: Elections, schmilections.
4: Hmm.
7: Forget it. Supposed to cast a vote. Voting, schmoting. Tony Blair, Tony Schmlair.
4: Right, have you got anything to say about his legacy?
7: Legacy? Schmlegacy.
4: And what do you think about Gordon Brown?
7: Gordon Brown, Gordon Schmown.
4: Thanks for your call.
7: Gary Bellamy, Gary Schmellamy.
4: Okay, thanks for that. Who's on line two? Hello?
8: Yeah, hi, Gary.
4: Hello, how are you doing?
8: Well, I'm not been doing too badly, as you go. That's very good news. Is that I've, in the last 3 months, I managed to lose 1.5 stone.
4: Oh, that's good.
8: Yeah, fortunately, I put 2 stone back on.
4: Oh, well, that's not so good.
8: No, that's not so good.
4: How did you manage to lose your 1.5 stone?
8: Well, simply by cutting out the Cocoa Pops.
4: Pardon?
8: If you're eating 4 boxes of Cocoa Pops in a day, Gary, you're hiding to nothing, mate.
4: Yeah.
8: So, anyway, that's all I'm thinking about, Gary, because I'm looking at things. What about Sven's legacy?
1: Sven's legacy?
8: Yeah, because on the front pages, you've got Tony Blair, but on the back pages, you've got the football man. It's a very similar job, actually.
1: Yeah.
8: And I wonder what comes with the most pressure. What I was thinking about it, Sven's probably comes with more pressure.
1: I think it's a poison
8: chalice, Gary. Mm. People knocking, but what you have to think about, Gary, is actually, are we any good at football, you know?
1: Mm.
8: He couldn't sit in and say, actually, no, we're not very good. You know, they're not really the golden generation. They're more a sort of, I don't know, iron generation or something. Tony Blair probably looks around his cabinet and thinks, well, maybe they're not the golden generation either. And then, if you think about it, Kevin, we've got rid of Sven Jorman Eriksson. We're still paying him, by the way. And we've got Steve McClaren in, and we've got right back, we've ended up with exactly the same team.
1: Yeah.
8: And if I could draw a metaphor or a simile, I don't know which one it is, you can argue that it's the same in the country, isn't it? You get rid of Tony Blair and you put in Gordon Brown, but you're still left with England, aren't you?
1: Do you think that Tony Blair would make a good England manager?
8: He's very good at keeping up, eh?
1: Thanks very much for your call.
8: Oh, thank you, Gavin. Always a pleasure.
1: Hello, who's there? My next caller. Hello, who's there?
2: It's Walt Stevens.
1: Oh, we have an American. It'd be great to hear your opinion on Tony Blair.
2: Yeah, I gotta tell you, I think Tony Blair is a great guy. I think you gotta give the guy a lot of heap the praise on the guy.
1: Yeah.
2: Wait, can you get any tickets for Phantom?
1: Tickets for what?
2: Phantom of the Opera.
1: No, I can't do that.
2: What about Cats?
1: No, that's not on anymore.
2: We Will Rock You.
1: No, I can't get tickets for anything. Yeah.
2: Spam-a-lack?
1: No, they're sold out till Christmas.
2: Oh.
1: Thanks for your call.
2: Mousetrap?
1: What?
2: Mousetrap?
1: No.
2: Oh.
1: I can't get you tickets for anything.
2: Oh.
1: Sorry about that.
2: Hello?
1: Thanks for your call.
2: Hello?
1: Bye.
2: Hello?
1: Bye. Okay, my next caller is Early D. Hello.
3: Hi, Bellamy. How you doing, man?
1: I'm doing good.
3: Why? It's nice to book up on you again, you know, because you're bad, innit? You're bad, you know.
1: Yeah.
3: You know that, innit? You're deep.
1: Yeah, I'm deep, but it's also nice to talk about something political and something heavy for a change.
3: Yeah, man. Hold on. Them have some frogs in my throat, you know. Clear it out now.
1: Yeah.
3: I just think that politics and all that, it's nonsense. You know, my last are con artists, innit?
1: Con artists.
3: All of them, right? What I really want, right, let me tell you the truth now. Me and you, right?
1: Right.
3: Me and you, right, we walk on road, right?
1: What?
3: Me and you, we walk on road, innit?
1: Yeah.
3: And we sight a gal, and she fit, you know what I mean? Fit, ready for flex, don't it, eh?
1: Yeah.
3: And we just chirps her. We chirps her, doctor, you know, we just chirps her. We say, well, all right, me like the bumper, you know?
1: Yeah. I don't shout those kind of things out, but I'm aware that people do.
3: Me like the bumper. I wouldn't mind take a ride on that, you know? But them politician man them, right?
1: Mm.
3: They look pan hoctor, and they look pan singer and all them, and they realize them man them, I get enough gal. But them call them in politics. Them not get nothing at all.
1: Right.
3: So them try and style it out and make them big up themselves, you know, to make themselves get girl.
1: Mm.
3: Let's speak the truth now, right? Every man, that's what him wants, you know. And if him don't get it, right?
1: Mm.
3: If him don't get it, then things turn bad. I mean, look upon a man like Hitler, right?
1: Mm.
3: What do you make think he go on so?
1: Pardon?
3: What do you make think that Hitler, right, going on how he was going on?
1: Because he wanted to have a woman?
3: Because he wanted girl. If he had enough girl, he wouldn't write no book called Mein Kampf, innit? He'd write a book called Niceness.
1: Hang on, but
3: Niceness by Hitler. That's what they were writing, innit?
1: So you think
3: the only one of them who speak the truth is like Clinton's, you know the man called Clinton?
1: Yeah, Bill Clinton.
3: Clinton's, right. When he get that girl there and come in and nice him up in the room, you know, but punch his knee that time, right?
1: Allegedly.
3: All they want, man, is girl. That's what they really want, you know. You know that, innit? But Blair's and all them not honest. And they keep on, like, when they went into a next man yard, like when they went down there in Iraq and everything, they're just trying to boost up themselves, make themselves look large, right?
1: Mm.
3: And then people suffering because they're trying to make themselves look large, right?
1: Mm.
3: Enough people dead. But why they don't just come out like Clinton and say, right, we just want bumper to ride on. That's all I'm in this business for, right?
1: So you think if Tony Blair had played around a bit and got his fun kind of in the bedroom with another woman...
3: For true, Blair's. If he met other next woman's, No way would him have gone down there in down into High Rock.
1: I agree exactly with what you're saying. Thanks very much for your call, Early D. It's been brilliant.
3: All right. Stay true, Bellamy.
1: I'm staying true. Thanks very much. Interesting call. Now, let's have a look at some of your emails. There's one here from Ahmed Hussein, who says that Tony Blair's legacy will be endless programmes about Tony Blair's legacy. He's sick to death of them and wishes we could just move on. And he also adds, God is great. God is great. What about you? Do you agree with Ahmed? Have we had too much hot air about Tony Blair's legacy? Ring in and let us know what you think on 0800 068 7060 or email on downtheline at bbc.co.uk. Okay, let's take another call. I've got Gordon Fenwater on the line. Hi.
9: First of all, apropos of nothing, hello.
1: Hello.
9: Hello, I just wondered if it might interest you to know that I live at number 10 Browning Street.
1: Oh.
9: And that sometimes, when a letter is addressed to me and written in a rather casual handwriting manner, that the B and the R are often mistaken for a D. And some of my friends often refer to me as PM or Prime Minister.
1: Thank you very much for your call.
9: Thank you very much.
1: Bye-bye.
9: Bye-bye.
1: That's interesting, actually, because I live at number 36, and I often get letters for number 26. And it's not a problem, you know, I just, you know, put them through a letterbox. Although sometimes I just throw them away. And actually, one time I did open a package, it was from Amazon. I got all excited, and I didn't check the address. And it was a book on gardening during the menopause. You know, I was too embarrassed to give it to her, so I just put it in the skip. Okay, let's go to our next call, and it's Dave from Crawley. Hello, Dave. What's your point?
10: Hi, I just wanted to talk about this change of Prime Minister which is being foisted upon us.
1: Right.
10: I mean, I thought Tony Blair was doing a perfectly decent job.
1: So did I.
10: I mean, why do we need another Prime Minister? What's wrong with the one we had? Why do they have to keep mucking about with everything that whole time?
1: I like Tony Blair, but maybe you could say it's time for a change. 10 years is a long time, could get stale, bit of fresh blood. What do you think about that?
10: Every morning the sun comes up, you don't think, oh, I wish it was the moon, do you? You see, if something works, you stick with it.
1: Good point.
10: Why do they keep mucking about with everything the whole time?
1: Why indeed? Thanks for your call. Okay, we're talking about Tony Blair's legacy, and on the line now I have Anne from Kent. Hello, Anne.
11: If Tony Blair had a twin, we'd be able to see how the stress of being Prime Minister had affected him physically. Would twin Blair have more hair? Would twin Blair be taller? Less grey?
1: Yeah, I mean,
11: less
1: he has...
11: blind?
1: Yeah, he has aged quite a lot in the last 10 years.
11: Yes, he has. You see, of course, this would only work if twin Blair had spent quite a peaceful 10 years. If he'd been a hellraiser, it wouldn't be so good. Then you'd need triplets, really, and for one of them to have lived somewhere quite peaceful, like Guernsey.
1: Okay, so you'd need three Blairs, one normal Prime Minister, one hopeless drunk, and one living in the Channel Islands, like Bergerac.
11: I think so, for a control in an experiment, to see what the toll, the physical toll, is of being Prime Minister.
1: Hold on a second, so hang on, what if, right, one of the Tony Blairs, perhaps the drunk, got very jealous of the Tony Blair, the Premier.
11: Oh, yes.
1: And decided to kill them.
11: Yes.
1: Okay, take his place and become Prime Minister himself. How would we know who was who?
11: The experiment's sort of crumbling, isn't it?
1: Yeah. Well, what if the middle one killed the third one, who's now taken over from the first one?
11: Oh, and then the remaining two, there might be a vengeance killing, taking it down to one again, and then we really wouldn't know what the effect of being Prime Minister is on a body or a mind at all.
1: Yeah, thank God for Gordon Brown. It's only one of him, allegedly.
11: So far.
1: I suppose what you wouldn't want is the three Blairs living in one house together, because Gordon Brown might come around and eat all their porridge. Allegedly. Funny. Thanks very much for your call. And that's brilliant. Thank you. Wasn't that funny? Now, if any of you have tuned in to listen to our special guest, political satirist Paul Butler, I'm afraid he's stuck in traffic. That's the problem with this studio. But we are hoping he'll make it in time for the end of the show. I love political satire, allegedly. but isn't it great, though, seriously, that we live in a country where we can mock our politicians and call them names? That's democracy, and that is worth fighting for. OK, there's an email here from Lauren Coombe in Durham, who says that there aren't enough programmes on about Tony Blair's legacy, and she wishes that there were more. She can listen to them all day. She will miss Tony Blair, and she will miss his legacy. And she also adds that she's just got round to seeing Pirates of the Caribbean 3, and that she was a little disappointed. Not quite sure what the relevance of that is. Let's go back to the phones now. Hello, who's that?
12: Hello?
1: Who's that? Gary Bellamy, you're down the line.
12: Oh, I didn't think I'd get through.
1: Well, you are now, so you're down the line. We're talking about Tony Blair and
12: what?
1: His legacy.
12: Aye.
1: We're talking about Tony Blair, who's no longer Prime Minister, Gordon Brown, new Prime Minister. What do you think about that?
12: Yeah. I see the bloke who done the thing.
1: What thing?
12: The thing with the, with all the, all the people around him.
1: Yeah.
12: I see it on the thing on the telly. They was all there with the shirt sleeves on, and he's gone back now.
1: Right. Well, what is it?
12: Gone back a bit.
1: Do you know who Tony Blair is?
12: Yeah.
1: Right. So, how do you feel about him no longer being Prime Minister? What do you think of the last 10 years?
12: I was watching Wimbledon.
1: Right. The last 10 years of your life. How has your life changed?
12: Oh, more hairy.
1: No, but is your life better or worse than it was 10 years ago? Is there anything specific that's happened that maybe the government might have had an effect on your life that has made you unhappy?
12: No, I broke your radio.
1: Right. Listen, is there anything the government's done? Tony Blair himself, what do you think of the Iraq War, for example? Was that a bad or a good thing?
12: Oh, bad at first.
1: Right.
12: Then it got good.
1: Okay. What about, have you had anyone ill? Have you been to hospital lately?
12: Yeah.
1: Okay.
12: Every day.
1: You go every day?
12: Oh, what about cleaner?
1: Right. So you see hospital from the ground level. Have you seen a change in the last 10 years?
12: Well, I've only been working here a week.
1: Right. So has anything else changed in the last 10 years? That's,
12: I can't understand. It's why Ribery's going to Bayern Munich.
1: Okay, thanks for your call. Right, I've got a regular caller on the line now. It's Khalid. Hello, Khalid.
13: What is point satire? What is point satire?
1: Well, the point is, you know, is to laugh at politicians.
13: What is the point to laugh at politicians? What is the point to laugh at politicians?
1: Well, you know, you've got to mock them to, you know, make their job harder, or, you know...
13: What is the point to mock? What is the point to make job harder for politicians? What is the point?
1: Well, you know, to keep their feet on the ground or undermine them a bit, or, you know, to keep them,
13: What is the point to undermine politicians? What is the point?
1: You know, to have a laugh, to have a giggle. Enjoy yourself.
13: What is the point to giggle?
1: Well, giggle is...
13: Giggle. What is the point to giggle?
1: Giggle is good to giggle because it lifts your heart, makes you happy. Right, well, thanks for your call, Khalid. Right, I've got an email here from Mark Commode. I don't know if it's the Mark Commode. He says he won't miss Tony Blair and he won't miss the Pirates of the Caribbean film series. They have lost their fizz. Okay, my next caller is Alan Cale from Winchester. Hello, Alan.
14: Yeah, the point I'd like to make, the new government, the new Labour government, Gordon Brown's new Labour government, Tony Blair's Labour government, as was, the new Labour government... under Gordon Brown, just coming in now, Tony Blair's government,
1: right,
14: as
1: yeah.
14: was,
1: yeah.
14: in their wisdom, I don't feel in any way at all, I have no feelings at all in any way that the new government,
1: yeah.
14: Gordon Brown's new government,
1: yes.
14: Tony Blair's government as
1: was,
14: the new Labour government
1: as is, yes.
14: under Gordon Brown, is really, let's face it, and we all probably think the same. You probably think the same as I do.
1: I don't know what
14: new government, Gordon Brown's new government, new Labour government, the new Labour government under Gordon Brown.
1: What?
14: Tony
1: is
14: Blair's
1: your point?
14: Government as was. Really?
1: Please.
14: Let's face it, it's not going to be significantly different to the old government, the old new Labour government under Tony Blair.
1: Alan,
14: Tony
1: thank
14: Blair's
1: you.
14: Labour government.
1: Thanks very much.
14: Tony
1: Let's
14: Blair's
1: take another call
14: old
1: now.
14: New
1: Hello.
14: Labour government
1: What's your point?
14: Under Tony Blair.
15: All right, I'll tell you what, mate.
1: Yeah?
15: If this was the 70s, right? If this was the 70s, we wouldn't be bothering about any of this. Do you know why?
1: Why?
15: Because we'd all be having a little bit of hanky panky, wouldn't we?
1: Hey,
15: bit of as your father.
1: Yeah.
15: Little bit of nookie.
1: Right, so you don't think there's any significance in Gordon Brown taking over from Tony Blair?
15: Nah, it's all horses for courses, isn't it, mate? Eh? Horses for courses, isn't it? You see what I'm saying? Like, horses for courses, isn't it, eh?
1: Yeah.
15: Horses for courses, isn't it?
1: Why do you keep saying that?
15: Because it is, isn't it? It's horses for courses, isn't it?
1: What do you mean by that, though?
15: Oh, it's horses for courses, isn't it?
1: But what does it mean?
15: Well, It means what it means, doesn't it? Horses for courses, isn't it? Swings and roundabouts. Horses for courses. Swings and roundabouts.
1: What does it mean?
15: Six of one, half a dozen of the other, isn't it, mate? Six of one, half a dozen of the other, eh? Yeah, it's as broad as it's low, isn't it, eh? Horses for courses. Anky panky. Little bit of nookie. There's your father.
1: Thanks for your call. Hello, who's there?
16: I've got three words to say.
1: Hmm?
16: Blair. Wanted. War. Criminal.
1: That's four words.
16: Tony Blair out. War criminal.
1: That's five words.
16: Tony Blair wanted.
1: What's your point?
16: Tribunal. War tribunal wanted for Tony.
1: Thanks very much for your call.
16: Blair wanted.
1: Let's go straight away to another caller now, and it's the Pearly King. Hello.
17: Gary.
1: Hello, how are you?
17: Oh, we're having a party over here.
1: Are you? What, are you celebrating the new Prime Minister?
17: All the nieces and nephews out on the porch.
1: Are you celebrating the new Prime Minister?
17: No, just, we don't need a special occasion, Gary. We're always having a party and we're having a sing-song.
1: Right.
17: I tell you what, I've got all my wife's family over.
1: Yeah?
17: They're all pearly. I tell you, my old uncle's done. He chipped over, he drowned in a bird bath.
1: Oh.
17: He's gone, that's a sad thing. And I've got my long-lost brother Noel's come back from Canada. He's come up, he didn't know nothing about the pearly way.
1: No.
17: And now he's gone pearly.
1: Has he?
17: And we've sent him back to Ottawa to spread the pearly way all round Ottawa.
1: Right. So, what have you got to say about Tony Blair? How's he affected the pearly king dynasty?
17: Later.
1: What?
17: A great big roasted hen.
1: Brilliant. So what have you got to say about Tony Blair's legacy?
17: Well, Gary, what you may not know is I wrote to Tony Blair on the pearly notepaper, and I said, "Dear Tony, I would love to come into the Houses of Parliament and meet all the honourable people there, all the MPs, and really show them the pearly way, and then we'll all have a big old sing-song, get on to Joanna, and have a fantastic pearly time." But he turned me down.
1: Did he? Maybe he was really busy.
17: No, New Labour, they've never supported the Pearlies. We've been largely ignored and been shut out. The last Prime Minister who was really pearly was good old Teddy Heath.
1: Teddy Heath?
17: Oh, Teddy Heath. He, what people don't know, he was pearly.
1: Oh.
17: He used to get all the gear on. We'd all go around his house. He lived out there, down round by Canterbury Way.
1: Yeah.
17: And he'd get all his homemade biscuits out.
1: Right.
17: All there. We'd all get rid of the Joanna. And he'd come down in his pearly outfit. It was really tight.
1: Right.
17: Tight trousers. And we'd have a dance. He was a terrific fella.
1: That's really quite an evocative image. Ted Heath in the Pearly King outfit. You know, I can't imagine Gordon Brown dressing up in fancy dress. He's quite dour, isn't he? Allegedly. Now, I've just heard that our guest, Paul Butler, is almost here, so fingers crossed. You're listening to Down the Line. Who's there?
18: Okay, Sue. Okay.
1: Hello.
18: Oh, Gary, okay. I've got a question for you, okay?
1: Yeah?
18: Is it illegal to eat your own pets?
1: I don't know about that. Thanks for your call, though. It's nice to have something a little bit different to the Tony Blair chat. And something a bit more light-hearted, like eating your own pets. Okay, let's go back to the phones now. I've got a regular caller here. It's Humphrey Milner. Hello, Humphrey.
19: I just say before I make my point, how lovely it was to hear one of your earlier callers use the phrase, a poisoned chalice.
1: Yes.
19: I just thought how marvellous it was to hear such a lovely old-fashioned word, chalice.
1: Yeah.
19: You don't hear it on the, on the radio.
1: No.
19: Great.
1: No, you don't. So what's your point, Humphrey?
19: Well, for me, the one thing that will really stick in my memory from the Tony Blair years is the incident of the sexing up dossier.
1: Yes.
19: You know, it's something I shall never forget, and I don't think anyone will ever forget that poor scientist fellow who how awful that must have been, Gary, to die alone in the woods like that, with all the weight of the world on your shoulders.
1: Yeah, it was. It wasn't nice, was it?
19: His name will stand as a monument to Tony Blair's government. A monument that Tony Blair would probably rather not have. So,
1: yeah.
19: You know, that name, the name of what was his name again?
20: Len Hutton
19: was a cricketer.
20: Was it,
19: just a sublime cricketer.
20: Gilligan.
19: Well, who was Hutton?
20: I think he did the report.
19: He was the reporter, was he?
20: Yes.
19: Who first exposed the...
20: On Radio 4, that was him on the Today programme. That was Hutton. Gilligan was the doctor.
19: Dr. David Gilligan, who...
20: That's not right, is it?
19: Wasn't it Gilligan who did the inquiry?
20: Yes.
19: Or was that Sir Len Hutton?
20: No, that was...
19: No, he was the cricketer. Gilligan was involved in some way, wasn't he? Or was it Milligan?
20: I think it was...
19: Now, I'm getting confused, aren't I, with Milbank, the Labour headquarters, but Milliband.
20: Milliband.
19: That's it.
20: Dr. David Milliband.
19: We're confusing that with Alan Milliband, who was standing... Do you know what, Guy? I've taken to writing things down on a piece of paper. It just helps me to remember. And I did actually write down here, so I didn't want to forget and make a fool of myself. Just hang on one second.
20: Okay.
19: I do.
20: Trying to get some... Yeah. Humphrey! Humphrey? Hello? There he is. I think he's hoovering. Humphrey! Humphrey! Sorry, Humphrey, I'm going to have to cut you off there, because I've just heard that political satirist Paul Butler is here. He's in the building. So he'll be with us soon, so we've got time to go to just one more call.

0: Perry. Hello, Chuck.
1: Perry, how are you, mate?
0: All right.
1: 10 years, eh?
0: Long time.
1: A decade, mate.
0: Yeah. Oh, God.
1: Politics, eh?
0: Yeah.
1: That's the biggest joker on that, isn't it? That lot of jokers. I'll tell you what, girl, I want to laugh and I'll be crying.
0: Will you miss Tony Blair?
1: Tony Blair, no, baby, love.
0: What about Gordon Brown? What do you think of him? Do you think he'd make a good Prime Minister?
1: Gordon Bennett, more like. Yeah. Don't make me laugh, Gary.
0: Oh, and what about David Cameron?
2: Yeah, I quite like him, yeah.
0: Thanks for your call. Okay, we're now joined, just in time for the end of the show, by political satirist Paul Butler.
3: Hi.
0: Okay, how are you?
3: Yeah.
0: Brilliant.
3: Bit out of breath.
0: Good, okay, and you're on tour at the moment?
3: Yes, I'm on my Pulling Blair's Leg SE tour.
0: Yeah, and you've got a new show starting on Radio 4 soon as well,
3: yeah,
0: haven't
3: that's
0: you?
3: That's right.
0: Brilliant. Okay, yeah. Fantastic. Mm. And I see you've brought some of your political character friends with you.
3: Yeah, it's a little crowded in here, isn't it? I mean, look, who's this? A woof woof? A woof woof woof?
0: Margaret Beckett.
3: No. Woof woof woof. 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
0: Yeah.
3: It's George Bush's poodle, Tony Blair.
0: Okay, who else is with you?
4: Yo, Bellamy. Hi there, ladiesization and gentlemanizations. God told me to bomberize the world, and I'm so dumb I did. Now, watch this drivation.
0: Yep.
3: George Bush.
0: George Bush. Yeah. And who else is with you today?
4: I'm Donald Dumsfeld.
0: And who else is with you?
3: Isn't it crowded in here?
0: Yeah.
3: My goodness, look at that. Oh, my God, it's John Prescott squeezing in. He's so fat, isn't he? I could have two jags.
0: Yeah, can you just do your rap?
3: A comedy rap?
0: Yeah.
4: Tory Party, what's your game? Liberal Democrat, what's your name? New Labour, you're all the same.
0: 20 seconds.
4: Ballot box, ballot
0: box. Right, that's the end of Down the Line for this week. We'll be back again for a new series, hopefully in the autumn, later on in the year. Thanks. Paul Butler.
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1: The Unreliable Ramblings of Sir Plimpton Makepeace, MP, written by Peter Tinniswood and performed by Leslie Phillips. After some years in the political wilderness, this is his tales from the backbench.

thingamajig. They want me back. Oh, yes, indeed. After 3 long years in the wilderness, they want me back in the house. The Wallers at Party HQ are all for it, and they sent a car for me. I was greeted on the steps of the Party HQ by a bald-headed youth with a whinging, ingratiating Yorkshire accent and scuffed eyelashes. He offered me a glass of dandelion and burdock. "My 14th today," he said proudly. And then a person, I assume to be an off-duty Spanish waiter from Cadiz or some way equally ghastly, appeared out of the gloom, gave Baldy's right ear the most frightful tweak, and took over the proceedings. I confess I didn't quite catch his name, but I was assured later by those in the know that he did indeed have one, and was known on occasions to answer to it. "I shan't beat about the bush, Plimpton," he said, as we settled ourselves in his office with a pitcher of taste-free sangria and a box of bandit-proof Mexican cheroots. "We want you back in the house. The party needs you." The party. Oh, my heart sank. "You don't have to do anything," said the Dago waiter. And of an instant, my spirit soared, and the heavenly choirs sang. Before my eyes danced and beguiled those twin bewitching sirens and symbols of the men of the League of Shiny Asses, inertia and indolence. Mind for the grasping once more, mind to caress and croon and, where was I? Ah, yes, the Spanish waiter. "All we want is your name," said the Iberian scum. "You see, Plimpton, the party is in grave crisis. Putting it in a nutshell, we have far too many Daves in the house. There's a desperate surfeit of Nicks and Tims and similar monosyllabic grunts for Christian names. What we need are Christian names of substance, names of strength and gravitas, names that roll off the tongue, names that inspire patriotic zeal and staunch feelings of steadfastness and fortitude in the face of adversity and grave national crisis. Tufton. That's the sort of name we want. Plimpton. That's another." I thought and pondered for a moment, and then I said, "Plimpton, that's my name. That's what I'm called." "Spot on. You've got it. Your name is Plimpton. Well done. You've cottoned on. And let me tell you this, Plimpton, we are going to put you forward at the next general thingamajig." "What?" I said. No, not to worry," said the Andalusian table attendant. "You won't be inconvenienced in any way. All we want you to do after you've been elected to sit in the house is to do nothing, say nothing, wear clean underpants for the Queen's speech, and always try to look vaguely interested in what's going on." I nodded. I doused my Mexican cheroot in the taste-free sangria. And after a while, I said, "Would you mind if I looked vaguely disinterested?" The Spaniard paused, as only purebred Dagos can pause. His eyes clouded over. "What was that you said?" he murmured. "I don't know," I said. "I've forgotten. And thus, with those words, I've sealed my fate. I've offered myself for return to the House of Commons. Have I done the right thing?" I asked myself. "Do I really want to go back? Have I missed it? 60 years in the House. It is a long time to sit there. But at least it has done wonders for my piles. For more than half a century, I've been privileged to purchase cut-price whiskey and sit at the heart of our dear beloved island nation's greatest triumphs and most frightful disasters. How well I remember that fearful business over the Falkland Islands.
I'd been spending a happy postprandial meditation in the ablutions offices, reading a much-thumbed copy of Mr. Richard Hughes's masterpiece, A High Wind, somewhere or other in the West Indies. On leaving the premises in a mood of sublime spiritual and gastric content, I was accosted in the corridor by a pathetic, snivelling creature claiming to be the Minister of War. His name, I believe, was Bobby Nutt. Dreadful news. Catastrophe, he howled. There's been an invasion of the Falklands. Oh, God, he wailed. Why have they done it? Our troops are going to be most desperately hard-pressed. I'm not surprised, I said. Why on earth do they want to go invading a godforsaken dump like the Falkland Islands? It's not our lot who invaded it, he said. It's their lot. Whose lot, I said. I don't know, he howled. No one's told me. I wonder if anyone ever did. I suppose not. That was his name. I was coming out of the ablutions when the Johns... John, that was his other name. John Nutt. That was the name of the pathetic booby. John Nutt, Minister for Ablutions. Memories. Sweet memories. I remember a quiet evening spent with the Labour member for somewhere absolutely vile in South Yorkshire, dealing with our comms in the House of Commons laundrette, which was interrupted most precipitately and annoyingly by the Chief Whip. The Gulf War's started, he cried triumphantly. There was no response. He scowled and snarled in most unpleasant fashion. Well, Plimpton, well, how do you think we'll do? I thought for a moment, and then I replied, well, I said, if Henry Cotton's in good form off the tee and Tony Jacklin's got his putting in order, I think we should... Before I could finish, he departed, shaking his head sadly and grinding to pulp in his clammy fists his precious locket of Miss Anne Widdicombe's sideburns, the facial ones. Not once did he look back. People never look back at me. Such a comfort, such a solace. Where was I? Ah, yes, repeating myself. Faded memories and endless repetition. The real muscle and sinew of the body politic. The genuine hard stuff that fueled the fervour and passions and cherished beliefs and philosophies of the greatest characters of the Palace of Westminster. Major Attlee. Clement Attlee. Delightful little chap. Many were the happy hours we shared as co-founders of the House of Commons Trainspotters Club. I remember with particular pleasure a foggy November Thursday evening spent together on Platform 4 at Clapham Junction, watching the King Arthur-class locomotives huffing and puffing with weary resignation at the drizzling dusk, huddled in the lee of a jam Nestle's chocolate dispensing machine, our plastic macs and pixie hoods dripping with dismal gobs of soot and smuts. We felt a mutual trust and affection, achingly poignant in its propinquity. Major Attlee gave a diffident tug at the sleeve of my raincoat. I say, he said, would you like one of my egg sandwiches? I paused. My heart turned over. My ankles throbbed with emotion. Have you got pilchard, by any chance? I said. No, he said sadly. No. A few hours later, I turned to him and said, remind me, what did you say you did in the House? I'm Prime Minister, he said. Splendid, I said. In that case, you'll be able to wangle us a free visit to the loco sheds at Swindon. Oh, no, he said, I'm not that important. Ah, yes, such is the material from which the finest of political memoirs are fashioned. Do you want me to come down to the constituency at weekends, I said to the chairman of the constituency. Good
God, no, he said. What about the surgery, I said. Surgery, he said, are you ill? Do you need a flu jab? No, I said, then bugger off, he snarled. Leave us in peace and make the most of your rest cure at Westminster. And I did, with pleasure, with relish. I took gentleman's lodging somewhere in the region of St. James and engaged as my housekeeper the estimable Mrs. Boothby. Dear Mrs. Boothby, she cooked for me, cleaned my quarters assiduously, and wore my hacking jackets and golfing socks with immense aplomb on her frequent visits to the Mile End Road with her sweet little chum, the shy and retiring Miss Dryberg. 3 years I've been away. Not long, I suppose. How can I sum up my feelings? I think through the agency of my maiden speech in the House. I'd only been in the place 11 years or so when the momentous event took place. I was snoozing gently on the back benches when, through the golden haze shimmer of postprandial prodigality, I heard this relentless droning from both front benches. Evasion of the Suez Canal, insurgency in Kenya, crisis in the coal industry, run on the pound, panic in the stock exchange, doom and despondency in the mercantile marine. On and on and on. I could bear it no longer. Unable to restrain myself, I rose to my feet and addressed the House thus. Mr. Deputy Speaker, let us put an end to this tosh immediately. Let me state here and now a political credo that will, I hope, rid us once and for all of this ghastly twaddle. It is my firm belief that there is no problem, however parlous, however grave and urgent, that cannot be solved by long and slow weekend's bicycling tour of South Dorsetshire. There was a moment's silence. And then uproar. Order papers were waved furiously. A clamorous chorus of hear, hears resounded round the chamber. The honourable member for somewhere relentlessly dreary in the East Midlands came up to me and put his arm round my shoulder. Well, Plimpton, you certainly made an impression, he said. Pity there wasn't a quorum. Happy days. Happy days. Where was I? What was I talking about? Ah, yes. Repeating myself. I think I'll potter off to see if Major Attlee is available for lunch. I hope he's brought some Pilcher sandwiches this time. I hope he'll manage to get us into the loco sheds at Swindon.

0: Tales from the Backbench by Peter Tenniswood. The General Thingamajig, with Leslie Phillips as Sir Plimpton Makepeace.
1: Order! Order! Where was I? Ah, yes, the General

0: It's for you. It's your dinner. It's called Cupboard Love. Cupboard Love's different. Comes in a packet, not a tin. See this foil pouch? Keeps it moist and squeezy. That's right. It's a new kind of cat food. Moist. It's good for you. Like it?
1: New Cupboard Love. What the well-cared-for cat has for dinner.
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0: 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And now come with us to the general store. You'll remember that Ebb and Zeb decided their failing business could be revived if they could devise some plan to influence motorists to stop. They tried several plans and all failed. Then a high-powered representative of the Longshot Oil Company suggested that the solution was a gasoline pump to dispense Longshot gasoline. The salesman left a contract about which Ebb was somewhat skeptical, never having heard of Longshot gasoline. But Zeb finally persuaded Ebb to sign the contract, and the pump is now being installed. We enter the store tonight to find Ebb giving the contract a final scrutiny.
1: Dad, burn it. I'll be switched if I can make head or tails out of this darn contract.
2: Oh, well, quit messing around with it. What difference does it make what it says? We've already signed it, and they're putting the pump in.
1: Yeah, but before we send it to the Longshot Oil Company, I'd sort of like to know just what we'd signed. You know, just as a matter of business.
2: Well, give me it, and I'll tell you what it says. Land of Goshen, I never seen anybody so darn persnickety. Now, what do you want to know?
1: Well, what's that there line mean?
2: Now, let's see. It says here, and we further agree to abide by the provisions.
1: Oh, what do we got to buy provisions for? I thought we was going to sell Longshot gasoline.
2: We are. But when people stop to buy gas, we're going to sell them provisions too, ain't we? That's the whole idea of putting in the gas pump, to stop the traffic.
1: Oh, yes. Well, go on.
2: Now, wait a minute. You made me lose my place.
1: Well, turn your glasses around.
2: Never mind. I got them now. Yes. Oh, yes. By the provisions to be in force on May 13th, 1932, and which for 1 year thereafter...
1: What? What does it say about 1 year?
2: It says for 1 year thereafter.
1: Yeah, but what are they after for a year?
2: Well, I'm coming to that. Keep your trap shut. For 1 year thereafter... Can't quite make out this here next word.
1: Well, spell it.
2: APPLIES.
1: What's that?
2: That darn cold. I got a frog in my throat. You see, APPLIES.
1: Oh, that's apples. Apples.
2: Oh, yes. Well, for 1 year thereafter, apples...
1: You mean the people who stop for gas are after apples?
2: Well, that's what it says.
1: We better order a couple of more barrels of apples, then, so we'll be ready for them. Go ahead, there.
2: Well, for 1 year thereafter, apples, the same as in form number A192, before...
1: Before what?
2: Before nothing. Just before.
1: Well, if it's before, it's got to be before something.
2: Oh, dad dingy, that's the number. A192 before.
1: A192 before, huh?
2: Yes.
1: And what's the number now?
2: Oh, that is the number now. Listen. It's letter A, 192, letter B...
1: What's A?
2: I said letter B.
1: Well, I ain't touching it, am I?
2: I'm telling you that B is a letter. B, B.
1: Oh, there's two B's.
2: No, there's only one. One B.
1: Oh, all right. Go on.
2: Same as form number A192B4, there two attached.
1: How's that?
2: I said there two.
1: Well, just a second ago you said there's only one.
2: Well, there is only one. Only one B.
1: Oh, all right.
2: When you asked me what I just said, I told you there too.
1: Oh, you're crazy. First you say there's one, and then you say there's two.
2: Well, I ain't crazy. I ain't crazy. And I didn't say there two. I said there two attached.
1: Oh, there are two bees attached to the one bee.
2: Oh, they ain't no such thing. There's only one.
1: C? See, there you go again. You're plumb crazy.
2: I ain't crazy. You take that back or I'll knock you for a loop. That's what I'll do.
1: I'd like to see you do it. I'd like to see you do it.
2: Oh, you would you? Well, then just watch out, Gray. Here I'm coming.
1: Wait a minute. Here comes somebody. Look across
2: where?
1: The street.
2: I don't
1: there.
2: See no one.
1: Just crossing the street. I don't know how you can miss her. Look, the way she's dressed. She looks like a circus parade or something.
2: Well, look at them clothes, will you? Enough to make a horse run away. Wonder who she is. Must be some new gal in town, eh?
1: Yes, I reckon. Why, Dad, darn it. That's old man Schmulzheimer's daughter.
2: Oh, you mean Hortense Schulzenheimer, don't you?
1: Yes, that's her name.
2: Oh, you must be losing your mind. Her pa wouldn't let her dress like that. And besides, she's away somewhere to school.
1: Well, she must have come back then, because that's Hortense.
2: By cracky, you're right, it is.
1: Of all the dead darn get-ups I ever see.
2: Keep still, she's coming in here. Keep still.
3: Good morning.
2: Well, Brother John Brown. Howdy, Hortense. How be you anyway? Glad to see you back. You remember Abby here, don't you?
3: Yes. How do you do?
2: Well, you just back from school?
3: Yes, but I'm in Corn Center only for a brief interval.
2: Going back, huh?
3: No, I haven't yet decided just what I shall do. Either go into motion pictures or get married.
2: Get married? Well, you don't tell me. Who are you going to marry? Somebody here in Corn Center?
3: Oh, don't be absurd. Do you think I should be interested in any of these Corn Center bumpkins?
1: Well, they're pretty darn good in a pie.
3: I didn't say pumpkins. I said bumpkins. Rubes, if you prefer.
1: Say, looky here. There's some mighty nice young fellas around Corn Center, and don't you forget it.
3: Oh, I dare say they're respectable enough. But who wants to marry a yokel and settle down on a farm for the rest of one's life?
2: Oh, farming ain't so bad for a feller.
3: No, especially if he has a wife to drudge for him. Why, I've seen a farmer sitting out in the front of his house reading a paper while his wife was in the back lot milking a cow. Now, why? Why wasn't his wife at the front?
1: Because there ain't no milk at that end.
3: I'll tell you why. Because the men around here still consider woman a chattel, a slave. They're not much further advanced than the natives of Africa who buy a wife for $5. Think of it. $5.
1: Well, maybe in Africa a wife is worth $5.
3: Oh, don't try to be facetious. You know what I mean. We moderns don't believe that simply because a girl marries, she must give up her rights or become inferior in any respect. She's always equal. Par.
2: Well, she might be equal, but she can't be par, whether she's modern or not.
3: You'd better read some of the modern writers and find out what the new thoughts are.
2: We don't need no new thoughts.
1: No. We use the old ones over again.
2: Yeah.
3: I'll wager neither of you have ever read Shaw.
2: Nope. Can't say that I have.
3: Nor Ibsen?
2: Nope.
3: Nor Havelock Ellis? Nor Bertrand Russell?
1: No. Never even heard tell of them.
2: No, sir.
3: Well, then, what have you read?
1: I read Hairs on the Back of My Neck.
3: Oh, what's the use of trying to hold an intelligent conversation with morons? I'll say this much, though, that when I shall marry a millionaire.
2: A millionaire? Well, you don't say. What millionaire?
3: I haven't decided as yet. And what's more, the man I go to as a bride will be a man who will never quarrel with me, who will never interfere with anything I want to do, and a man whom I can trust absolutely. That's the kind of husband I'll have.
2: When you have a husband like that, you won't be no bride. You'll be a widder.
1: Say, did you want something, Hortense? Or did you just come in to talk? See, we're pretty darn busy today. We're having a gas pump put in.
3: Oh, and I suppose it's much more desirable to attend to a gas pump than it is to me.
1: Well, yes, in a way it is. You can shut a gas pump off.
3: Indeed. And just what does your reference to putting in the pump infer?
2: You mean, what are we putting the pump in for? So as we can get the traffic to stop in front of the store.
3: I mean, oh, what's the use?
1: Say, did you say you wanted to buy something or not?
3: Yes, I want to buy something. You don't imagine I'd come in here simply to talk to you, do you? I want some dog biscuits.
1: You want me to wrap them up, or will you eat them here?
3: Oh, my heavens. I'm not going to eat them myself. I want them for my dog.
2: What kind of dog you got, Hortense?
3: A Spitz.
1: The kind of dog you say he is?
3: He's Spitz.
1: How's that?
3: I say he's Spitz.
1: I don't give a darn about his habits. I want to know what kind of a dog he is.
3: He's a white dog, about that long and about this high. What difference does it make?
1: Don't make no difference. We ain't got no dog biscuits, nohow.
3: I might have expected that in a ghastly town like this. Why didn't I stay in Hollywood?
2: My gosh, you've been in Hollywood?
3: Yes, and what's more, I'm going back. I'm going into the movies.
1: Yeah? What makes you think you're going to get into the movies?
3: Because I have influential friends, for one reason. Why, I've got one of the biggest stars in Hollywood eating right out of my hands.
1: Who, Rin Tin Tin?
3: No, not Rin Tin Tin. I mean a human star. And for another reason, I have real histrionic ability. Everyone says so. I had the leading role in our school play, The Last of the Mohicans.
2: What did you do? Take the part of Mohicans?
3: Not Mohicans. Mohicans. I played an Indian princess.
2: Ain't possible.
3: And real dramatic critics said it was the finest performance they had ever seen. They said I reached heights never before attained on the stage. Especially in that scene where my Indian sweetheart sets off in his canoe into the setting sun. And as the shadows deepen, I stand on the shore, gazing after him with tear-dimmed eyes and crying, "Goodbye, goodbye, my lover, goodbye, goodbye."
1: Well, so long. Come in again sometime.
3: Oh, you, I'll never come into this store again. Never as long as I live.
1: Remember, that's a promise. Hollywood. I reckon that's where she got them clothes.
2: Yes. You know, it's sort of too bad we didn't see her before we ordered this gas pump put in.
1: How do you mean?
2: Well, with that outfit she's wearing, she ought to be able to stop traffic anywhere.
0: Well, I'd vote for the boys. They seem to have the edge in that round. Evidently, Hortense didn't study repartee in that finishing school. Apparently, acting snooty is the one thing she can do well. And so it is with many gasolines. Gasolines made to do one thing well aren't hard to find. 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
3: Welcome to the Weird Dimension. 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We can reduce the volume until it's almost a whisper. We can increase the volume until the noise is almost unbearable. We can adjust the balance so my voice only comes out of the left-hand speaker. Oh, we can adjust the balance so my voice is only your right-hand speaker isn't working. We can do all these things to your radio set and more. We can even turn it off. Or we can turn it back on again. We can do anything. We can make you happy. We can make you melancholy. We can make you suffer. Nothing is beyond our power. We can even change wavelength.
4: Excuse me? Is this the butcher's?
5: Yes.
4: Can I have a sheep's brain, please?
5: Sounds like you've already got one.
6: BBC Two on Sunday. Monday on BBC One sees the return of the Chinese detective. This program will be repeated 30 minutes later when you feel like seeing it again.
3: We can do anything we choose here in the Weird Dimension. We can make you hear this. We can stop it. We can play it backwards. Or we can leave it alone.

0: presents Son of Cliché, written by Rob Grant and Doug Naylor, starring Christopher Barry, Nick Maloney, Nick Wilton, music by Pete Brewer.
1: Table for two, please.
2: This way, gentlemen.
3: The movie is going to be marvelous, Romulus. It really is. The scriptwriter's already showed me the first draft, and he's really captured it.
0: Excellent.
2: Drink, sir?
3: I'll have a G&T, please.
0: And a bucket of water for me, please.
2: A bucket of water, sir?
0: Yes, yes, with ice.
2: Yes, sir.
0: Sorry, Richard, you were saying?
3: The movie's going to examine the whole implications of being brought up by wolves. From the time you were snatched from your cot by the she-wolf...
0: Mummy.
3: Yeah?
0: Yep.
3: All the way through growing up... becoming leader of the pack and eventually coming back to civilization. It's dynamic stuff.
0: It doesn't make me out to be weird, does it?
3: No, of course it doesn't.
0: Oh.
2: Your bucket of water, sir.
0: Thank you.
2: Are you ready to order now?
3: I'll have a lamb.
0: Oh, fine, yes, I'll have a lamb too.
2: So that's for two.
0: Yep. The lamb, is it dead?
2: Yes, it is, yes. But if you're worried about it, I'll give it another bash to make sure.
0: No, that's half the fun with the lamb, chasing them, isn't it?
2: Yes, sir.
0: Have you got anything else on the menu that will give me a bit of a chase?
2: Not really. Oh. The only thing we've got that moves are the fish. Not really much of a spot.
0: Damn. Well, I'll just have a small helping of marrowbone jelly then, please.
2: Yes. Thank you.
3: Romulus, you're going to make so much money from this film, you're not going to believe it.
0: I'm sorry, can you just excuse me for a second?
3: Have you dropped something?
0: No. Can you just move your legs over, please?
3: Are you okay?
0: Yes, I won't be long.
3: I still feel you've got a little way to come in your re-socialization.
2: Excuse me, I'm sorry. Is there something wrong?
3: No. My friend's just crouching under the table for a little while.
2: I see. Are you all right? Can I get you something?
0: Yes, actually. Could you get me some soil and some dead leaves?
3: Your radio set is in the control of the weird dimension. We control your thoughts. We control your imagination. We can take you into the past. We control your thoughts. We control your imagination. We can take you into the past. We can even make time stand still. Stand still. Stand still. Stand still. We can bore your pants off. We can even take you into the future. Do you want to see the future? Your future? Mrs. G.S. of Hounslow doesn't. But then, she hasn't got a future. Not after her husband arrives back unexpectedly from his business trip. In 3 minutes. Pity she's listening to radio too. But what of your future? What will happen to you?

0: It's April 1989, and the nation flocks to the polling booths for the general election. Popularity polls reveal Margaret Thatcher to be the most unpopular prime minister since she was last the most unpopular prime minister. Undeterred, she fights her fine campaign, reminding the nation of how the Tories reduced unemployment to zero at a stroke by declaring unemployment a job. This and her promise of... This and her promise to retain her 1986 Burning the Poor Bill are seen as liberal compromises to seduce the popular vote. The main threat to the Conservatives comes from the Ecology Party. In 1985, they forced the government to legalize cannabis, but that caused unrest in the summer of the same year as pot-crazed crowds looted supermarkets and sweet shops in nationwide munchie riots. However, the Ecology Party declare they can alleviate this problem with their campaign promise to scrap bank holidays and replace them with national giggling days. But not everyone's got election fever, as Princess Di gives birth to Prince Norman, her ninth child. And people realize why it is Prince Charles has got big teeth and large floppy ears. The media in Hollywood. A magazine poll names Joan Collins the most glamorous 45-year-old. Joan has won the award 11 years on the run. Sotheby's. A lock of real hair from Paul Daniels' head fetches £80,000. And the fossilized remains of Ronald Reagan are re-elected to serve a third term as President of the United States. Meanwhile, in the British election, the votes are cast, and the Tories romp home on a landslide again. This time, their majority is so big, not only do they form the new government, they have to form the shadow cabinet as well. Victorious, Maggie promises a return to the glory years of the 50s, but it's not until after she reintroduces feudalism, salt tithes, and the Black Death that everyone realizes she meant the 1350s.
1: Sorry, have you got an appointment?
2: No, not as such, but I reckon I can lay something on you that ain't a bit tasty.
1: We're not interested in unsolicited songs. We only publish commissioned material. Thank you, good morning.
2: Now, hold on. I'm not a songwriter. No, I'm a medium.
1: A what?
2: I'm in contact with the spirit world. And this geezer, right, name of Ludwig van Beethoven, right, through me, he's written from the other side his latest opus.
1: What is this notation?
2: Yeah.
1: Dee-dum, dee-dum, dee-dum, dee-dum. Dee-da.
2: Yeah, well, I'm not too clever at writing the music down, but I know the tune. It's in my head, you see. I've got it in my head. Here you go, look. Of course, you need a much fuller sound than I can handle on this, but it will give you an idea, right? A one, a two, a three.
1: And that's his Florentine Sonata, is it?
2: That's it, yeah. Hey, he's done it again, hasn't he? Lovely piece. The Banjo Sonata, as it will be nicknamed.
1: Oh, he wants it on a banjo.
2: Oh, yeah. He was very insistent about the banjos. 140 banjos he wants. 140 banjos and an Alpen horn. But he says if you can't get an Alpen horn, he says just put in another banjo.
1: Well, sounds a bit like Skip to My Loo, My Darling.
2: Yeah, it does to me. Well, it does to me. But can you tell him? Can you tell him? No, he's deaf. But that's not the only one I've got. Oh, no. He's not the only stiff who works through me. Schubert got the end to his unfinished. Yeah, do you want to hear that? Schubert's unfinished? Right, it ends like this.
1: That's also on a banjo, is it?
2: No. Accordion, that one. Yeah. You don't think so? Well, I've got plenty more stiffs working for me. All the top stiffies. Charles Dickens' latest novel, The Ed Salesco Murders. Ed sat in his office. It was really bleeding hot outside.
1: No.
2: No, all right. Franz Kafka. The Franz Kafka bumper book of jokes.
1: No.
2: All right. Ah, now you love this. Shakespeare, right? Couple of newies from him. What about this one then? Malcolm, Prince of Finland. No. You don't have to. Fine.
1: And don't bother coming back.
2: No, I'm sorry about that, Lud. No, we just have to go back to the old combo. You write them, I'll say they're mine, and we'll sell them to James Galway.
3: Cosmos.
4: The earth. The sea, the sky. Everything around us is part of a greater entity we call the cosmos. But what do we know about the cosmos? The answer is relatively little. We know it is vast. We know certain physical laws apply. We also know it's an anagram of spooks. But let's look at the broader aspect of time. Perhaps it would be useful to consider the whole time scale of creation as an evening at a cocktail party. The simplest single-cell life forms arrive at the party at around 6:30. They sat around, self-consciously in the lounge, offered to help by putting out the cheesy watsits, and finally left around 7:15 without even having a drink. The dinosaurs turned up shortly after the bars had closed, extremely drunk and boisterous. They hogged the record player, putting status quo albums on, over and over again, and were finally thrown out at 12:30 for having a sword fight with a French bread. Finally, man arrived at 3:25 a.m. All that was left was half a bottle of Cinzano and a wedge of Edam cheese with cigarette dimp stuck in it. Everyone was lying around in sleeping bags, except for the carnivores, who were upstairs mopping something up in the bathroom. A ridiculous and absurd metaphor, perhaps, that the universe comprises many ridiculous and absurd things, not the least of which is me. Good night.
2: Hi, I'm Dirk Brogan. I'm a firefighter for an international oil corporation. I'm head of macho patrol, and I handpick each and every one of my assistants. I look for guys who can keep their heads under pressure, who stay cool, and think fast. Because a moment's panic from any one of us could cost us all our lives.
3: Hi, Dirk.
2: My God, what's that? What the hell are you doing creeping up on behind me like that? For God's sakes, I almost jumped through the roof.
3: Hi, the name's Tom Cragg. I'm Dirk's second in command. And any time we're in a tight fix, here's a guy I know I can rely on. Is that a spider?
2: Where?
3: There, by your foot.
2: Kill it, Tom, kill it.
3: I'm not killing it, you kill it.
2: Ugh, look at its legs, it's disgusting.
3: Oh, God, shoot it, shoot it. You've got a gun?
2: I can't, Tom. My hand is shaking.
4: Hi, guys.
3: Oh, my God. What the hell is that?
2: It jumped out of my skin.
3: Hey, Jim, what are you doing, sneaking around in us like that?
5: I just cut my finger, Dirk, on a nasty piece of paper. I wonder, could you suck it for me?
2: Jim, go for help, Jim. There's a spider in here.
5: A yucky spider?
3: Yucky, yucky, yucky, yucky, yucky, yucky.
2: Yeah.
3: Go for help.
5: But my finger is pearly, Tom. I need Dirk to suck it better.
2: Jim, don't you understand? I can't help you. The spider is blocking the way.
3: What the hell are we gonna do?
2: Don't cry, Tom.
3: I'm not crying, Dirk. It's just sweat from my eyes running down my cheek.
5: Dirk, Jim, what's gonna happen to me? Am I gonna die?
2: Tom, look, the spider!
3: It's crawling out the window.
5: Quick, close it.
2: Well, that just about wraps up another case.
5: What about me, Dirk? Am I going to pull through?
2: Sure you will, Jim. Sure you will. You'll have to wear a little pink plaster for a while, but that cut will heal up in a week or two. And you'll be back with us in no time. There's always going to be a place for you in Macho Patrol.
3: Well, Tom, I always said you were cut out for this job.
2: Cut out for this job. Hello, and welcome to the final of Superbrain. 2,000 men and women, all acknowledged as geniuses in their fields, have been reduced to a final three. Professor Joseph Isink, author of the book The Catastrophe Theory as a Model for Political Systems. Nobel Prize winner Dr. Anne Sticklewood, a research chemist in macrobiology. And Professor Robert Burgess, who wrote the paper The Existential Phenomenological Foundations for a Science of Persons. Thank you. And over there to my right, the three finalists are standing in the soundproof glass cubicle, waiting for the computer to select the name of the first contestant. And the computer has indicated our first contestant is Professor Isink. His name is flashing in the cubicle now as he makes his way toward the door. And remember, the first prize tonight is a £50,000 research grant. Professor Isink, having a spot of trouble opening the door. In a minute, he'll be taking the Super Brain hot seat and hoping to win this rather magnificent Super Brain trophy. Still having a bit of trouble with that door. But it can't be long now before he notices the pull sign. And he'll soon be with us answering questions on Kant, Weber, and polynomial expressions. Ah,
6: The Nobel Prize winner, Dr. Stiglwood, is having a word in his ear. And I can see now Professor Burgess closely scrutinizing the doorknob. Professor Isenk has started booting the glass while the conceptual psychologist throws his full weight against the door hinges. As Dr. Stiglwood, the Nobel Prize-winning biochemist with an estimated IQ of 240, presses her face against the glass and screams to be released. And in so doing, get this super brain final underway. Still having no luck. And Jenny, my lovely assistant, is wiggling over to the cubicle. And she opens the door. And that means the winner of tonight's Super Brain Trophy is the former Miss Prestatyn wet T-shirt, Jenny Longsdale.

0: The thing man is most afraid of is death, the termination of his earthly existence. And yet, throughout his history, he has continued to do it.
1: Mr. Cross.
2: Yes, Doctor?
1: Mr. Cross, it's about your wife.
2: Sarah, can I see her?
1: Mr. Cross, there comes a time on the operating table when a surgeon has to make a decision.
2: Sarah, she's all right, isn't she?
1: And sometimes things can happen which are outside our control.
2: What are you saying? Where's Sarah? Where's Sarah?
1: Mr. Cross, I'm afraid she's dead.
2: Pardon?
1: Your wife is dead.
2: My wife is what?
1: I'm afraid she's dead.
2: Afraid she's dead?
1: She's passed a mask.
2: She's got a mask on.
1: She's dead.
2: What?
1: D-E-A-D, dead.
2: I'm sorry, I can't hear you. The music's too loud.
1: Well, turn your radio off then.
2: Oh, sorry, Doctor. What were you saying about my wife?
1: She's a bleeding stiffy.
2: Well, you could have broken it a bit more gently.
0: In the weird dimension, anything can happen.
1: And now, a special edition of the Master Game, the quarterfinals of the Celebrity Chess Tournament. Tonight, between Ronnie Corbett and Kelly Monteith. The game is already in progress, with Corbett to move.
3: Now, my queen's in danger. I must watch his knight, because as my producer said, he said... No, I'm not funny. As my producer said, he said, whatever you do, he said, try and concentrate on the game, he said, because people will be able to hear you thinking, he said. For goodness sake, he said, try, and avoid saying the same thing again and again and again and again. Anyway, I've gone right off the topic. I've got to move my queen, so I will. Queen to knight four.
4: He's moved. I don't believe it. He's darn well moved. Incredible. See, I thought he was never going to move. Have you ever moved apartments? No, neither have I. I live in a restaurant. Well, you'd think so, the number of routines I do about restaurants. That's incredible. Does your voice ever do that, huh? You're going along, speaking normally, and then your voice suddenly gets squeaky as it reaches the end of a sentence? It's incredible. I better move. Queen to knight seven. Checkmate.
3: For heaven's sake, checkmate. For goodness sake, for heaven's sake. That's it. Checkmate for me. And it's checkmate for me. Checkmate.
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5: This is Stellar Trader, Dave Hollins, calling Earthcom number K-57. My craft, Scion 4, is locked in a decaying orbit around a Class 2 planet. The main drives have gone and there is no power left in the Starhopper. I'm at a planet that has 2 suns and 7 moons. My AA number is Hull 71482. A bioscan prelim has indicated living matter on the planet's surface. It is intelligent, but basic. just above vegetable, but just below teacher training student. I'm abandoning Scion and tubing down to the surface.
6: Zilch, the occupant of the craft is about to arrive in input 2.
7: What be he like?
6: Zilch, several of his legs are missing, and there are many holes in his face. I must scurry and greet him. I bid thee solstice, traveler. You must have hunger and weariness. Come, I bid thee dine with me and my 7 husbands.
5: Husbands? You have 7 husbands?
6: You seem querulous. How many husbands do you have?
5: I don't have any husbands.
6: Oh, a nephron.
5: Is that how you reproduce here, with a husband?
6: 7 husbands.
5: Oh.
6: 8 of us must get together to perform a nagor to produce the children.
5: That's incredible. What's it like?
6: Oh, a lot of fun.
5: How many children do you produce at one of these nagors?
6: Oh, enough for 2 or 3 meals. Excuse me, I'm going to explode. I beg your pardon. It must have been something I strangled. Where be you from, traveler?
5: Me? I'm from Earth.
6: Earth?
5: Yep.
6: The planet Earth?
5: That's right.
6: Do you know a guy called Jan Vogels?
5: No.
6: Come on, he came from Earth. Jan Vogels.
5: No, I don't know him.
6: You must know him. Jan, short guy with red hair.
5: No, I told you, I don't know him.
6: He came from Holland on Earth in the 8th century Earth time.
5: No, it's the wrong period, and I've never been to Holland.
6: Jan Vogels. He had holes in his face. He put food in. And when we told him what it was, the food would come out again. Jan Vogels.
5: No, look, I don't know him.
6: Jan Vogels.
5: I know him. Yeah, Jan Vogels, that's right. Now, can we go to your city now? I need some fuel for my craft.
6: Of course. Oh, but what must you think of my manners? We haven't passed greetings. Come, we must decapitate each other and exchange heads for an hour. Funny. That's what happened to Jan Vogels.

Tony. Nick Wilton, the show was written by Rob Grant and Doug Naylor. Music was by Peter Brewis and the Son of Cliche Big Band Sound.

Well, at this point, we were to have handed over to the Radio 4 continuity announcer, but unfortunately, due to unforeseen difficulties, they're not able to be with us at the moment. In the meantime, I'll try and keep things ticking over until they've got their bad tummy problem sorted out. It does seem a shame, rather, that the whole of Radio 4 should grind to a halt just

0: because one individual decided to try a Bangalore file last night. 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I'm just going to, this microphone has got a long enough lead, I think, so I'm just going to go up the corridor, okay? 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
1: Hold it, how much is that vase?
2: It's 1,000 years old and worth £10,000.
1: 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Of course you can't stick flowers in it. But you can't chew a vase.

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1: 31 and a half, 32, 33, 35, 40 and 10 is 50 and 50 is a pound. 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
1: 31 and a half, 32, 33, 35, 40 and 10 is 50 and 50 is a pound. 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
6: 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You know.

0: Are we nearly at the studio yet, Alistair?
1: Not long now, Lai. Hey, you look nervous.
0: I've never enjoyed having my photograph taken.
1: Ah, this isn't just a photograph, Lai. This is you on the cover of your book.
0: I thought the aim was to sell the book.
1: It will. Wait till you see the costume.
0: Costume? You didn't say anything about a costume?
1: Didn't I?
0: What have you got in mind, a tutu?
1: Would I?
0: I don't know.
1: Okay, get this. A big game hunter's outfit. A leopard skin band around the hat and everything.
0: I was a coffee planter, not a big game hunter.
1: So, is it a white lie?
0: It's a big black one.
1: And you cradle a rifle in your arm, of course.
0: What, to shoot coffee beans with, presumably?
1: Lie? Lighten up. Believe me, covers sell books. That's why we've got the girl.
0: What girl?
1: The one who's going to be in the photograph with you.
0: Dare I ask what she's going to be doing?
1: Kneeling at your feet.
0: Oh, God.
1: Listen. She's clutching your leg and looking up at you adoringly.

0: Why?
1: What do you mean, why? Perhaps you saved it from a man-eating tiger.
0: There aren't any tigers in Kenya.
1: An elephant, then.
0: A man-eating elephant?
1: Does it matter? The point is that this cover suggests danger, adventure. And let's face it, a bit of flesh never hurts.
0: How much flesh?
1: She's dressed, she is dressed. Of course. Those will be a bit torn.
0: The elephant did that, presumably?
1: Possibly.
0: So I'm dressed up like Stuart Granger with a half-naked woman hanging onto my leg.
1: Gazing up at you adoringly.
0: Gazing up at me adoringly. And the book is about a coffee planter in Kenya.
1: Right.
0: And you don't think that some readers, assuming there are any, will feel a bit cheated when they come to the actual words?
1: Too late, mate. They'll have bought it by then.
0: There's a word for what we're doing.
1: Enterprise.
0: Deception.
1: Same thing. Now, if in doubt, close your eyes and think of the royalties.
0: Well, I could do with some of those.
1: I know. It's not cheap painting the town red with a beautiful woman.
0: Oh, what's her name?
1: Jean.
0: Oh, I thought you were talking about you.
1: Lie.
0: Well, we're not painting the town red. Not even pink. We just go out for a meal now and then.
1: I see. And?
0: We're just friends. I'm seeing her on Thursday, as a matter of fact.
1: Take a tip. Tell her what we're going to do with the book cover. She'll go green with jealousy.
0: If she goes any colour, it'll be red from laughing hysterically. I thought you said it was a 10-minute walk back from the restaurant to your house.
2: A brisk 10-minute walk, I said.
0: Running flat out, I'd have said. Why didn't you want to get a taxi back?
2: Because we got a taxi there and you paid. And if we'd have got a taxi back, you'd have insisted on paying for that, too.
0: Would have saved on the shoe leather.
2: Here we are. You come in.
0: Yes. I need to sit down after that hike.
2: Come on through. Look, I was only trying to be fair. You paid for the dinner as well.
0: Which was revolting.
2: Well, which wasn't wonderful, but you can't go on paying for everything.
0: Call me old-fashioned.
2: Which you are.
0: Thank you.
2: Look, Lionel, I run a secretarial agency. I've got money. I don't expect to be treated all the time.
0: You never used to mind.
2: That was in the dark ages. Girls didn't pay then.
0: But you want to now?
2: Well, because I'm not a girl. And you're not a dashing young second lieutenant. Would you like a drink?
0: No, thank you. I don't think I ever claimed to be dashing.
2: No, but I thought you were.
0: I just used to show off a lot.
2: Anyway, when your book's a big success, you can wine and dine me as much as you like.
0: I thought we were talking about real life.
2: Oh, Lionel.
0: If we hadn't lost touch, I suppose we'd have got married.
2: Well, I had hoped you'd make an honest woman out of me.
0: Oh, I intended to. Then we'd have bought a house and had children.
2: Well, look at it another way. We might have got divorced.
0: On what grounds?
2: Well, I don't know.
0: Why bring divorce up, anyway?
2: Well, I'm just covering all eventualities.
0: Well, I think we'd have stayed married.
2: Yes, I do. Well, that's sorted out what might have been.
0: Yes. I'd better go.
2: Well, you don't have to.
0: What do you mean?
2: Well, I mean you can have coffee or a drink or something. What do you think I meant?
0: Well...
3: Oops. Sorry.
2: Oh, Judith, do stop saying that every time you come into the room.
3: I don't. I only say it when Lionel's here. Hello, Lionel.
0: Hello, Judith. I'm just off, actually.
3: Oh, now that makes me feel awful.
0: Well, you'll only miss me for a few minutes.
3: No, I mean making you go.
0: Oh, the old man with the scythe is making me go. I've got to be up early in the morning.
2: Jogging?
0: Oh, I almost wish I were. No, I'm having a working breakfast with Alistair.
2: About the book?
0: Well, we're not planning to make a coffee table.
3: Oh, now you've gone all narky.
0: I'm sorry. It's the thought of Alistair first thing in the morning. Anyway, I'd best be off. Good night, Judith.
3: Good night.
0: Night, Jean.
2: Good night.
3: Well, at least we've got to kissing on the cheek.
2: You keeping a graph?
3: There wouldn't be much movement on it if I were. Doesn't he ever ask you back to his place?
2: No.
3: Why not?
2: I don't know. Perhaps he lives in a squat. Look, we're just friends. We don't ask each other back to each other's places.
3: So why does he always come back here?
2: Well, he sees me home. It'd look pretty silly if I saw him home, wouldn't it?
3: Yes, I suppose it would. Anyway, you'll have your place to yourself this weekend. Not an oops, I'm sorry to be heard.
2: Why? Where will you be?
3: I'm going away for the weekend.
2: Where?
3: Just away.
2: With anyone?
3: Just away. Good night, Mum.
2: Judy!
1: Here we are. Double egg, double sausage, double bacon and double bubble.
0: Ugh.
1: You sure you're happy with just toast? Sure you won't have a big fryer?
0: Incredibly sure.
1: Something this place, isn't it?
0: Yes, it is something.
1: I mean, just feel it.
0: I can see it's bacon on your fork, Alistair. I don't need to feel it.
1: Not the bacon, I'm talking about people, Lie, vibes.
0: Oh, vibes.
1: You're in one of your difficult moods, aren't you?
0: No, I'm not, actually. No, I'm just curious as to your definition of a working breakfast. All it's entailed so far is watching you eat enough grease to lubricate the engines on the QE2.
1: No, way.
0: And which is marginally worse, listening to you burbling on about people?
1: People buy books. People will buy your book. Which brings me to the working part of the breakfast. We publish in 3 weeks' time.
0: As soon as that?
1: As soon as that. And what I'm going to need from you, Lai, is commitment with a capital K. There'll be the launch. Hype.
0: Chutzpah?
1: Chutzpah, yeah, very good. PAs, personal appearances.
0: Where?
1: Well, who knows? Depends on how hard the team pushes. Oh, and signings. We target book shots. You sit, they queue, you sign.
0: Queues for my book?
1: Well, first they come from my people. We load them, you see, and rely on good old British instinct. If there's a queue, you join it. Now then, I've got a dummy.
0: You're not going to do a ventriloquist act to entertain the queues.
1: Nice one, Lai. No, no, no. This is a dummy. A dummy of the book. Now take a deep breath and cop the cover.
0: I knew it would be worse than I thought.
1: Lai, it's terrific. It has impact.
0: I think it's vaguely pornographic.
1: Would I lie, Lai?
0: People don't just buy books to sit and stare at the cover. They read what's inside.
1: Yes, but if they pick up the book, that's half the battle. Here, you can keep this.
0: In a plain brown wrapper, presumably.
1: Come on, mate. Prepare to take on the world. Oh, I must go. Now, any qualms, any probs, just bell me. But not this weekend. I shall be in Paris.
0: It's a hard life.
1: Well, you know what they say? All work and no play.
0: Bores Jack to death.
1: Mega. See you, mate.
4: Boss, Lionel's here.
2: Oh, right.
4: He looks a bit furtive.
2: Does he? Come in, Lionel.
0: Hello, Jean.
2: Oh, you're right, Sandy. He does.
0: Does what?
2: Look furtive.
4: I've sent out for lunch. I'll just see where it's got to.
2: How are you, Lionel?
0: Looking furtive, apparently.
2: Where do you do? What's in the envelope?
0: Probably what I'm looking furtive about.
2: Oh?
0: It's a dummy of the book. Do you want to see it? I want you to know that the photograph on the cover was not my idea.
2: Well, show me then.
0: There you are. You can laugh if you like.
2: I'm not laughing.
0: You want to, though?
2: No, I don't want to.
0: You just did.
2: It was only a little one.
0: You think it's ridiculous,
2: don't
0: you?
2: No, I don't think it's ridiculous.
0: Grotesque.
2: Look, I can find my own adjective, thank you.
0: Go on, then.
2: Well...
0: May I have it back, please?
2: Well, it's only because I know you. I mean, you're not the kind of man who stands around with girls hanging onto his legs.
0: Leg?
2: Leg, then, or are you?
0: You know very well I'm not. God, in 3 weeks' time, every bookshop in London will be ringing with laughter.
2: You don't know that.
0: You laugh?
2: You're becoming very self-obsessed. Do you know that?
0: I'm sorry. I'm all I've had to be obsessed with for some time.
2: Oh.
4: Lunch up. Sandwiches and coffee.
2: Oh, thanks, Sandy. Now, what do you think of Lionel's cover photograph?
4: Oh.
0: She's going to laugh.
2: Now, just let her make up her own mind.
0: Well?
4: Great legs.
0: Thanks.
4: Hers. You look very butch.
0: Butch?
4: Yes. I like the sweaty chest.
2: I suppose it was the girl who got him in that state.
0: It was not. That was sprayed on.
4: Yeah. I think it's all right. It's... Well, it's eye-catching.
0: Good God. Do you mean that Alistair's right? Does it actually say, pick me up and buy me?
4: That may be a shade too optimistic, but it does say, pick me up and have a flick through.
2: Oh, well, that's a start.
4: May I go to lunch now?
2: Yes, of course.
4: I shall never look at you in the same light again. Oh.
0: Oh.
2: Now, don't start walking around in that bush hat, though, will you? Come on, eat your sandwiches.
0: Thank you. When I said lunch, I meant I'd take you to the pub.
2: No, this is fine. I often work through lunch.
0: It's a bit high pressure, isn't it?
2: Well, you're the one having the business breakfasts.
0: Alistair eats like a horse, only faster. He's young enough too, I suppose.
2: Perhaps you'd let me cut your crusts off.
0: Our first breakfast together was a boiled egg.
2: So it was. Funny finding that hotel again the other week.
0: You lost your nerve this time.
2: I did.
0: Well, I think you made your excuses before I made mine.
2: Well, fractionally.
0: We used to dream of a weekend in Paris, didn't we?
2: Yes, we did. A little room high up with a window overlooking the roofs of Montmartre.
0: A kindly concierge who smiled on young love.
2: And accordions. Always accordions.
0: We saw too many French films. Pity we never went there.
2: Well, not having enough money to cross the Channel was one drawback.
0: Incidentally, Alistair's going to Paris this weekend.
2: Oh, business?
0: Not from a sly grin on his face.
2: Oh.
0: What?
2: Judith's going away this weekend.
0: What? To Paris?
2: She wouldn't say.
0: I see.
2: What if they are?
0: Well, what if they are?
2: Well, it's a bit dodgy, isn't it?
0: Well, you've changed your tune.
2: Well, you know what I mean.
0: Well, Judith's not a child.
2: Well, I know that.
0: But she's a lot older than you were.
2: I know that, too.
0: Well, look on the bright side. At least they won't stay in a garret run by some mean-faced old concierge with a bloody accordion playing under the window.
2: That wasn't the dream.
0: It would have been the reality.
2: Yes, maybe. So what do you think?
0: About Paris?
2: No, about Judy and Alistair.
0: Well, not a lot, really. Oh, look, this is all supposition. You don't know they're going to Paris together. He could be taking some of the...
2: Other what?
0: Girl.
2: You were going to say a bit of stuff.
0: No, I wasn't. Anyway, I don't think they call them that these days.
2: Them? Them?
0: Girls.
2: Did you call me your bit of stuff?
0: Of course not.
2: What did you call me?
0: My bit of crackling.
2: What?
0: In a very endearing way.
2: You used to call me poo.
0: I know I did. But you can hardly refer to a girl as my bit of poo, can you?
2: No, I suppose not. You've gone right off the subject.
0: You started it.
2: Oh, yes, I suppose I did. Well, what about Judy?
0: Well, you could be worrying about nothing at all.
2: And if I'm not?
0: Well, either way, my best advice is to mind your own business.
2: Yes, of course. You're right.
0: Good.
2: Only I shan't.
0: Of course not.
5: Hi, Mum.
2: Oh, hello, love.
5: No Lionel?
2: Well, not unless he's hiding under a cushion.
5: Sorry.
2: Where have you been?
5: I got kept late at school.
2: Sorry?
5: So, what do you want to talk to me about?
2: Why should I want to talk to you about anything?
5: The television going off as I come in. It's a dead giveaway.
2: Oh, I must remember that. This weekend, Judy.
5: What about it?
2: Is it wise?
5: Is it what?
2: Wise.
5: It's a very peculiar question.
2: Well, I'm a peculiar person.
5: No, you're not. Well, you are early in the mornings, but this is...
2: Look, about Alistair. He's very good-looking, he's very wealthy, and he's quite charming in a sledgehammer sort of way, but...
5: You haven't succumbed, have you?
2: No, I'm talking about you and Alistair.
5: Why?
2: Aren't you spending the weekend with him?
5: Well, what makes you think that?
2: Well, because he told Lionel he was going to Paris for the weekend.
5: Ah, you've had your spies out, haven't you?
2: You can't really see Lionel as a spy, can you?
5: Why don't you just have me bugged, you know, be done with it?
2: Oh, look, you're just being silly.
5: And you're being nosy. It's no good acting like a mother hen, Mum. I'm not a chick anymore. I'm not even a pullet.
2: All right, all right. You're not going to tell me any more, are you?
5: No. But look on the bright side.
2: What's that?
5: No one in the way at the weekend if the old rooster wants to chase the mother hen round the farmyard.
2: Sandy?
6: Coming, boss.
2: Sandy, could you get these letters into the post this afternoon for me?
6: Yes, of course. Judith's popped home to pack. Off for the weekend.
2: Yes, I know.
6: You got anything planned?
2: No, why?
6: Well, it's just that with Judith away... You and Lionel will have the house to yourselves.
2: No, I'm not you two.
6: Well, why not?
2: Well, because... Look, I don't want to discuss. Look, I'm out to lunch.
6: I think you are.
2: Officially.
6: Well, to everyone or just Lionel?
2: Use your initiative.
6: What if it fails?
2: Well, then you're in trouble.
6: Phone in my office. I'll go.
2: Right.
6: Good afternoon. Type for you, agency. Yes, hello, Mrs. Hopyard. Yes, we'll have Claire Edwards with you at 10:30 Monday morning. Absolutely, thanks. Bye. Bye.
0: Hello, Sandy.
6: Hello, sexy legs.
0: You can cut that out. Is Jean in?
6: No, she's at a business lunch.
0: It's 3:30. It's going on a bit, isn't it?
6: Oh, well, they do sometimes. Can I help?
0: No. Well, yes, perhaps you can. I want to buy a suit.
6: We don't sell suits.
0: Forget I mentioned it.
6: No, I'm sorry. I'm always facetious on Fridays. I don't see the problem.
0: Well, it's the child Alistair. According to him, I'm going to be on show. But what are authors supposed to look like?
4: I thought they wore bush hats and carried rifles.
0: I mean real authors, not the figments of Alistair's imagination.
4: Well, I don't know.
0: Well, what would you wear?
4: A little black number that wouldn't suit you at all.
0: If you were me, I mean.
4: Well, that's stretching the imagination a bit, isn't it?
0: Yes, it is, I suppose. Oh, blow it, I'll ask Jean. Assuming she ever gets back from lunch.
4: Oh, she could be ages.
0: So you keep saying. Well, maybe I'll pop back later. Cheerio.
4: Bye. All clear.
7: Well done, Sandy.
4: It's not well done at all. You're turning me into a professional liar.
7: Yes, I'm sorry, but...
0: On second thoughts, you're here.
7: Yes, I just got back from lunch.
0: Then why didn't you pass me on the stairs?
4: She came in the back way.
7: Yes.
0: Why?
7: Why?
4: Yes, I was wondering about that.
7: Well, because, I just do some... Well, sometimes for a change.
0: I see. Well, now you're here. Do you think I could have a word?
7: No, really, Lionel, no. I've got to go out.
0: You've only just come in.
7: Well, I forgot I've got to do some shopping.
0: I'll come with you.
7: No.
0: Why not?
7: You don't like shopping.
0: I just offered.
7: Men don't like shopping. Why do you want to come shopping?
0: I need a suit. You could buy what you want to buy and then help me choose a suit. Perhaps we could find a cup of coffee.
7: No, I can't have coffee. I've got a lot of work to do.
0: You just said you were going shopping.
7: But that was before I remembered I had a lot of work to do. I expect there have been hundreds of phone calls, haven't there, Sandy?
4: Thousands.
7: Thousands, yes, you see, love.
0: I was here just now. The phone didn't ring once.
4: Ah, this morning. Yes. All the calls were this morning.
7: This morning, yes, this morning, yes. All the calls were this morning, before I went out to lunch.
0: Well, why ask about them, then?
7: Because look, stop grilling me like the CBI, or the FBI. I don't have to explain my actions to you. I'm just very busy, love. Look, I'm very, very busy.
0: Then I apologise for taking up so much of your apparently disorganised time.
7: Oh, don't be angry. It's only work.
0: Oh, all right. And what about this evening?
7: I can't this evening. Oh. I'm working at home with Sandy, and tomorrow. Well, all weekend, in fact. You get these mad times in business sometimes. Sorry, Lionel, but I'll see you next week, and I hope you get a nice suit.
0: I assume you knew about this working weekend, Sandy?
4: Oh, I did, yes. Yes, I did.
0: I don't believe you. Come to think of it. I don't believe a single word that's been said in this office for the last 20 minutes.
4: I think we asked for that.
7: Oh, I feel utterly stupid.
4: You were stupid. And what's worse, you were transparent. I've got an 8-year-old nephew who wouldn't have swallowed that lot.
7: I panicked.
4: You don't do that.
7: Well, now I do. Do you think Lionel took it badly?
4: Well, you saw his face.
7: Oh, dear.
4: Are you packing him in, or what?
7: No, I just don't want to see him this weekend, that's all.
4: You're taking this weekend far too seriously.
8: Just past Lionel.
7: How did he seem?
8: Terse. What's being taken too seriously?
4: This weekend. She's just done a big, unconvincing number about not being able to see him.
8: Oh, Mum.
7: Look, don't oh, Mum me. It's you and your roosters.
8: Cold feet. Mm.
4: He'd have thought.
8: And this is not a teenager we're talking about.
7: Now, look, that's it. I don't want my age discussed. I don't want the temperature of my feet discussed. I don't want me discussed, full stop. Now, can we all get on with some work?
8: Well, I just popped in to drop some papers off. I'm off for the weekend.
7: Oh, well, cheerio, then. Have a nice time.
8: I shall. Oh, by the way, I should buy yourself a crochet hook on the way home. If I were you, you know, keep yourself occupied this weekend. Bye, Sandy.
4: Bye. She's right, you know. The way you're behaving...
7: Work.
0: Well, who the hell's there? I'm coming. I'm coming.
9: Hello.
0: Hello, Alistair. Come in.
9: Merci beaucoup. Forgive me for saying so, mate, but you look on the rumpled side.
0: I was having my Saturday afternoon nap watching Grandstand.
9: Sorry about that. I've got a package for you.
0: You working part-time for the post office?
9: Dry lie. No. These are some notes I've put together for the book launch. It fills you in on what to say, how to say it, how to dress, when to push. Think of it as a sort of Bible.
0: Is that good?
9: If it's not in there, it's not worth knowing. It will help. It really will. Here you are.
0: Thank you, Alistair. Oh, a cup of tea or something?
9: No, sorry. Got to run. Got a face to meet in Eaton Square.
0: I thought you were going to Paris.
9: Paris is lost. Bit of business came up.
0: Well, what happened to all work and no play?
9: £250,000 worth of business.
0: Fair enough. Was Judith disappointed?
9: Why should she be?
0: Well, of course, she's going away for the weekend, and Jean assumed...
9: Oh, assumption doth make cowards of us all.
0: That's misquoted and it doesn't make sense.
9: Doesn't it?
0: No.
9: Well, I won't use it again, then. No, the fair Judith was never on the agenda. Mind you, futuristically speaking...
0: I actually hoped she wasn't being that silly.
9: Oh, do I hear future stepfather speaking?
0: You most certainly do not.
9: Oh, okay. Well, I'll leave you to get ready for this evening. A shower, touch of mousse, splash of my God, you smell sexy. Into something smooth, and it's Hello, Jean.
0: I only eat mousse. I don't own anything smooth, and I'm not seeing her tonight anyway.
9: With Judith away for the weekend, Lionel.
0: You've got a one-track mind.
9: Just trying to be a mate. When did you last see Jean?
0: Yesterday.
9: Are you really telling me that she wasn't giving out vibes of a very special kind?
0: All she was giving out was behaviour which bordered on the hysterical.
9: Oh, big match nerves.
0: Goodbye, Alistair.
9: I just want the universe to be happy, that's all. Bye, Lie.
2: Just coming.
4: Oh. Hello, Lionel.
0: Busy?
4: Yes, I'm cleaning the oven.
0: Is Sandy helping, or have you got her doing the sink?
4: Oh.
0: There are one or two things I'd like to say to you.
4: Well, go on, then.
0: Or perhaps you'd like to shut the door and I can shout them through the letterbox.
4: There's no need to be sarcastic.
0: Do you mean I can come in?
4: Yes.
0: Thank you.
2: I wasn't expecting to see you today.
0: Obviously not.
4: Look, a dreadful mess.
0: That's what I meant.
4: Well, that's not a very gallant thing to say.
0: I don't feel very gallant. I feel a bit angry, if you must know.
4: Why?
0: I don't really have to answer that, do I?
4: Would you like a drink?
0: Better not.
4: Why better not?
0: I get very amorous when I'm drunk. No knowing what I might do with you all alone in the house.
4: Oh, all right. If it makes you feel better, I feel a complete and utter fool.
0: So you should. You know, for a while yesterday, I seriously considered the possibility that you were trying to shunt me off into the siding.
4: No!
0: I also considered the possibility that you had become temporarily deranged.
4: Would you like to go home now?
0: No, not until I finish, no. All that hoo-ha about being busy all weekend. You simply didn't want me in the house with Judith away.
4: No, all right, I didn't.
0: In other words, you don't trust me.
4: Oh, it was all so set up. Judy kept smirking and talking about farmyards and roosters.
0: Alistair was much more subtle. He just referred to it as the big match this afternoon.
4: This afternoon?
0: Yes. He didn't go to Paris after all. Oh, and Judith was never on the menu, the agenda.
4: Why did you let me believe she was?
0: Well, look, I'm having trouble trying to understand you at the moment without trying to understand your daughter as well.
4: And where is she?
0: I don't know. She's a grown woman. She's not Eskimo Nell.
4: Eskimo Nell?
0: I don't mean Eskimo Nell. I mean Little Nell. Anyway, if she chooses to go off for the weekend...
4: Oh, Lord, that makes it worse. She is, as they say, giving us space.
0: What? For the big match?
4: Let's have a drink.
0: Oh, good idea. I see what you mean by a setup.
4: I didn't realise it was that much of a one.
0: Rather like pushing a child into the middle of the room and expecting it to do its party piece.
4: Well, I wouldn't put it quite like that.
0: No, perhaps not.
4: Cheers.
0: Cheers. Would you like to go out to eat?
4: No, let's stay in and I'll cook something.
0: You won't have to finish off cleaning the oven, will you?
4: No. I'll do something on toast.
0: Look, about the empty house situation.
4: Look, don't let's talk about it. It's just there. We don't have to think of it as if it's a situation with neon lights all around it.
0: Quite right. But given the situation...
4: Yes, well, I wasn't being completely honest about that. It wasn't just a question of not trusting you. It was a question of not trusting myself.
0: I see.
4: Yes, don't read too much into that.
0: No, I won't.
4: Sardines?
0: Pardon?
4: On toast in the kitchen.
0: Oh, fine. I'll give you a hand. That was very nice. Very sardini.
4: Thank you.
0: Oh, I forgot. Alistair gave me some notes on how to be an author.
4: Oh, may I have a look? Do you want some coffee?
0: What's so funny?
4: Nothing. Drink your coffee. You never make any comment on my coffee.
0: Well, should I?
4: Well, you owned a coffee plantation for the best part of your life.
0: Oh, I see. Well, it's jolly nice.
4: Jolly nice is the sort of thing the vicar would say.
0: Does he often pop round here for coffee?
4: No, I'm speaking figuratively.
0: And it wasn't the best part of my life, you know, in Kenya. A major, but not the best. A tiny time with you 38 years ago was the best part of my life.
4: Are you chatting me up?
0: Yes, I suppose I am.
4: Now, about this sex thing.
9: spot sexting.
3: Well, here in Alistair's notes.
9: Oh.
3: How to be an author in 10 easy lessons. There's this bit about sex.
9: I knew you'd laugh.
2: Well, it isn't you, is it?
9: Of course it isn't.
2: He wants you to come over as a bit of an old ram.
9: Well, I could buy a T-shirt with sex machine printed across it.
2: Well, that's not very subtle, is it?
9: Well, subtlety isn't a word I associate with Alistair.
3: He only wants you to hint at it.
9: What? Leer a lot?
3: No, just suggest that your personal life is steamy without actually saying it.
9: Leer reflectively?
3: No, smile mischievously.
9: What?
3: Yes. If pressed on a ticklish subject, smile a little mischievously and say, hey, hey, and your potential readers will think, ho, ho.
9: It isn't me at all, this, is it?
3: Well, it could be. It's easy enough.
9: Go on, then. Show me. Smile.
3: Oh, well, I didn't say I could do it.
9: Well, you said it was easy.
3: Well, all right. It's sort of... Well, open your mouth and stretch your lips and show your teeth like this.
9: That was rather good.
3: Well, thank you.
9: What were you thinking about to make you smile like that?
3: Gooseberry fool.
9: I didn't have to carry on like this to sell coffee beans.
3: But it's not quite the same thing, is it?
9: I know.
10: Oh, wouldn't you know it?
3: Judy, where have you been?
10: Pangbourne. Not Paris. Not with Alistair. Pangbourne. Just me. Well, I wanted to get out of your hair for a bit.
9: Why Pangbourne?
10: I've always liked the sound of Pangbourne.
9: What's it like?
10: Oh, wrong people. The hotel was full of a noisy sales conference, all men, all noisy, and all wishful thinkers. Then I thought, what am I doing here? I mean, Mum's got cold feet anyway. So I came home. What happened to the cold feet?
3: We decided to be adult.
10: Look, my bag's packed. I can go somewhere else.
9: You do that, and our embarrassment factor will go straight through the roof.
3: Look, Judy, love, just leave us to make our own plans, right?
10: And what will they be?
9: Well, put it this way. We've already got as far as making sardines on toast.

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1: you've been listening to As Time Goes By, written by Bob Larbee, and starring Judy Dench as Jean and Jeffrey Palmer as Lionel. Judith was played by Maura Brooker, Alistair by John Glover, and Sandy by Jenny Funnell. The producer was Martin Fisher.

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2: Ah, Tasneem. No mushrooms for me today, thank you very much.
1: May I suggest you don't knock the mushroom wall chart? It put 20,000 on circulation yesterday.
2: Oh, really? I'm so glad we're keeping the British people up to speed with varieties of fungus. So much more important than news, don't you think?
3: Time for morning conference, Maddox.
4: Oh, you've had a haircut.
2: No, Amelia, I've had it styled.
4: And have you checked with Donald Trump for copyright?
2: Oh, man. What happened to your head?
4: Oh, he's had a makeover.
5: He needs another one.
3: Maddox, you'll be late for conference.
2: Yes, yes, be right there. Some of us are actually working on stories, you know.
5: Is he doing the one about the escaped mad hairdresser?
2: Is you going away?
6: 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Starring Robert Lindsay as Maddox Bradley.
7: Morning, everyone. Morning. Thank you. Thank you.
2: Excuse me. Sorry.
7: Last the game, Maddox.
2: Yes. Sorry. I know.
7: Right. Settle down, everyone. Let's kick off, shall we? It's getting tougher, people. We're all understandably upset about the job cuts. But let's not despair. A little more hard work and we'll be fine. And who needs lunch breaks anyhow? Yesterday's coverage of the new economic measures. Very satisfactory. Well done, everyone. Special frugal families pull out. Excellent. Though can cutting down on quince jelly with your cheese really be regarded as a major sacrifice? I sometimes think we're not quite in touch with ordinary people. The interview with General Sir Michael Jackson, really, really good. But, picture editor, you know what I'm going to say. Do you really think General Jackson went into battle dangling his baby from a hotel balcony?
8: Sorry.
7: Sports Desk, the charity marathon in which three people died of heart attacks. You refer to it throughout as a fun run. Appropriate? I think not. Okay, tomorrow's edition. What have we got?
2: Anti-aging serum? What anti-aging serum?
4: It was on your desk, Maddox.
2: It's nothing to do with me.
4: Dr. Ingram's anti-aging serum suffused with secret formula SPH72 to help relax expression lines, fill wrinkles, leaving skin tauter, softer, with a youthful bloom.
2: Give it back.
4: Oh, so it is yours.
2: No, Amelia, it's not mine, but I want it back.
4: Where did you buy it?
2: I didn't buy it.
4: I admire you, Maddox. Imagine walking into a shop and asking for a jar of anti-aging serum. Really, it's quite brave to buy something like that.
2: I didn't buy it, okay?
4: Oh, did you buy it online from one of those sites that sell Viagra and equipment to enhance the male equipment?
2: I didn't buy it. No, you can give it back because it costs a bloody fortune.
4: Sorry, Maddox. You are.
2: Thank you. You haven't mentioned this to anyone else, have you?
4: No, of course not.
9: Hey, Maddox, you old dog. Anti-aging serum,
2: huh? Well, thanks, Amelia. Thank you very much.
4: Silly Freddy, he doesn't count.
9: And your hair, ma'am, is well large.
2: Is it?
9: Yeah. You know Russell Brand?
2: No, I do not look like Russell Brand.
9: No, you look like his dad.
4: There's only one reason a man goes to that much trouble with his hair.
9: Yeah, come on, Maddox, what's her name?
2: There is no her, as you so vulgarly suggest. I am a happily divorced man.
9: You is hungry, Maddox. You is hungry. I reckon you's got some hot young cutie just gasping for a glimpse of your plumbing.
2: Would you kindly leave my plumbing out of this, Freddy? And could you please stop pretending to be a street kid from Brixton? It doesn't fool anyone, and though I'm not hugely familiar with the argo of black youth, I suspect they don't talk like that at all. So why not just be the posturing, privileged and pampered, eaten, educated brat that I know you to be? There's no shame in it anymore, you know? Posh boys are back. It's all right now to be upper class, thick and useless. Just look at the Conservative front bench.
4: Oh, wait a minute. I think I've got it. New cantilevered hairstyle plus anti-aging serum. It's not a woman at all, is it?
2: No.
9: Has you turned batty boy, Maddox? That's wicked.
2: No, I has not turned batty boy.
4: He's just about to record his first video podcast, The Politics Minute. Am I right, Maddox?
2: No. Well, yes. Look, you see, as a print journalist, I've never cared about how I looked. My byline photo from 1988 has served me well, but those days are gone. You see, when millions of people can see you online...
9: Oh, you mean dozens?
2: Well, actually, Oliver says I could go bacterial.
9: Viral,
2: yeah.
9: Oliver was lying.
2: I don't think so.
9: He's the editor. It's his job to lie.
4: Wait a minute. Look what's coming in on PA. At 10:30 this morning, music legend Sir Elton John was arrested in Wolverhampton for assaulting a security guard in a branch of Argos.
9: Oh, wow!
4: Witnesses claim Sir Elton tried to strangle the guard next to the jewellery display cabinet.
9: I'm on it, Amelia. I am on it.
2: Mm-hmm. I've often thought of strangling people in Argos. I think it's something to do with the catalogues.
9: I'll get this online right away. I'll just take it off the wires and fix it up a bit.
2: Oh, please. Do you really think Elton John buys his jewellery at Argos?
4: I sometimes think he might.
2: Argos in Wolverhampton.
4: Well, he's got to be somewhere, Maddox. I mean, these people do have private lives. Maybe there's some sort of camp thrill in buying your bling in the Black Country. Anyway, it'll be checked. It'll all be checked. I'm going to put a big team on this.
2: You don't have a big team, Amelia. Half the newsroom was fired a month ago.
4: Well, I'll make a couple of phone calls. Okay?
2: Okay, sorry. So I shall leave you to the big, serious and very important Elton John story while I write up 1,000 words of trivia about the latest terrorism bill. If I'm allowed 1,000 words, that is, probably be subbed down to about 200.
8: Hello, Oliver. I'm afraid I need to speak to you.
10: It'll be a pleasure, Tasneem. Come in. And how are you today?
8: Well, my rash is back and I didn't sleep well last night and my mother's been rather difficult and I'm having terrible problems with the dishwasher outlet, but apart from that, I'm fine.
10: Good.
8: But what I need to tell you...
10: You realise we put 18,000 on our circulation yesterday? Bloody brilliant. I never thought a mushroom wall chart would be so popular. Thought it had all been done before, but there you are. You were right. And I was wrong, and it's not every day you'll hear an editor say that. So well done, Taz, well done.
8: Yes, thank you, but I have to tell you...
10: We may have to shed a few jobs around here, but I want you to know marketing manager won't be one of them.
8: No? Oh, good. Oliver, I don't know quite how to explain. In fact, I only just heard about it, and I realised that...
10: Yes? Just come to the point, will you? I'm busy. What? A leak at Gatwell Nuclear Power Plant. Hushed up at a high level. Is this an exclusive? Yes? Brilliant. You bet I'll clear the front page. Get everyone you can onto it. Anything else, Tasneem only is going to get a bit busy.
8: There's a bit of a problem.
10: Don't tell me. All the mushrooms on your wall chart were poisonous.
8: No. Not all of them.
10: Eh?
8: Just one. But it's very, very poisonous.
10: But didn't you, didn't you have a section illustrating all the lethal varieties that you had to avoid?
8: Yes.
10: The danger poison section?
8: Yes.
10: Well?
8: It wasn't in that section.
10: Well, where was it then?
8: In the delicious fried with butter and garlic section.
10: Oh, God.
8: Look, I know I'm going to be told it's all my fault and...
10: Well, I think that's a possibility, Tasneem.
8: Oh, yes, it comes as no surprise to me. I'll work my fingers to the bone to keep this newspaper afloat. But when there's a disaster, then it's me to blame.
10: Well, this is a disaster and you are to blame.
8: You see? There you go. Nobody appreciates me. Nobody appreciates my wall charts. Do you realise, Oliver, that all over this country there are millions of kitchens with my wall charts on the wall? Thanks to me.
10: Oh, come on, Tasneem. Nobody actually puts wall charts on the wall. What happens is people go into their newsagents, see that we're giving away a free mushroom wall chart and say, oh, great, I've always wanted to identify types of mushrooms because some of them are poisonous and it's useful to know next time I'm out gathering mushrooms in the woods, which they will, of course, never get round to doing. But nevertheless, they buy our newspaper and when they get home, they take a quick look at the wall chart and they say, that looks jolly useful and very pretty and I must get round to putting it up on the wall sometime. And then all the other bump and crap that we give away with every edition spill that onto the floor and they think, oh, God, this is all too much. And the next morning they can't find the wall chart anyway and they think, sod it, and the whole bloody pile of paper gets chucked out. That's how wall charts work.
8: That's very unfair. I can feel my dermatitis starting up. Anyway, we can't assume this wall chart hasn't gone up on a wall. I mean, even one dead reader twisted up lifelessly on the lino, fork in one hand and a stiff accusing finger on the other, pointing at our wall chart. Well, that wouldn't be good, would it?
10: No, it'd only be a circulation drop of one. Oh, God, just think of the publicity, the newspaper that kills people. Yes? Amelia, can I call you back? Why? Well, it may only be a small leak, but if a nuclear power station is leaking, people need to be told. Why can't you stand it up? Not worth pursuing? Are you mad? What? No, listen. Can we talk about this later?
11: Yes. Yes, that'll be fine. The news editor appears to be losing her balls, or her marbles, or both.
8: I don't think I'll ever be able to eat a mushroom again. Not that I eat mushrooms because I'm allergic to them, but if I weren't, I still wouldn't, if you see what I mean.
11: Look, Tasneem, here's how I see it. We could issue an apology and a warning, which would mean a huge amount of bad publicity just when we've got the first exclusive we've had for months. Or we could just hope that nobody snuffs it. And even if they do, who's to say that it's connected to us? All right.
8: Oh, but
11: good. Glad you agree. Now, you've got to excuse me, Tasneem. I need to draft a leader about the moral bankruptcy of government.
12: This is very nice of you to help me record my podcast, Freddy.
9: No worries, bro. It's in my contract to help out all the old shufflers with the technical stuff.
12: And the shufflers are duly grateful, Freddy.
9: Are you ready?
12: Yes, yes. I look into the lens, right?
9: Yes, Maddox, that's right. You look into the lens and then you talk.
12: Can you see my crow's feet?
9: No, the wrinkles on your forehead draw the eye up.
12: And what about my hair? I mean, it's supposed to look volumized.
9: Your hair is the bomb.
12: But is that positive?
9: Straight up. Ready?
12: Right. I told Masha to keep an eye open online in case I go fungal.
9: Viral.
12: Viral. Yeah. Hang on, where's the auto cue?
9: This is a video podcast. It's not news night.
12: Okay. Right, fine. I mean, I might have to look at my notes during it.
9: You don't need notes, man. You've only got 48 seconds.
12: Oh, yes. God, the politics minute that lasts 48 seconds. I mean, putting an ad at the start, it's an outrage.
9: Can we please do this thing, Maddox? I've got a big story that I need to get online for.
12: Oh, yes, yes, I know. The nuclear leak. Nuclear leak. It's a great story.
9: No, not that. The Elton John bling Barney, eh?
12: Yes, I think you should check that story and double-check and then check it again.
9: By which time, it'll be yesterday's news. It's just so last century, man.
12: Oh, yes, it's so last century to make sure you've got the facts right.
9: Okay, stand by. 5, 4, 3, and action.
12: Welcome to the Politics Minute. My name is Maddox Bradley, and today I want to...
13: Maddox, you're neglecting the feedback.
12: Oh, for God's sake, Masha! Can't you see I'm in the studio?
13: Sorry, but really, the online communities need to be shown some respect.
12: Yes, as do I, Masha, as do I.
9: He is well-stressed, Masha.
13: You think I'm not stressed when the journals think only of print and have no respect for the web? This makes me very, very upset.
12: Look, what I'm doing now is for the web, isn't it? So, can you please stop nagging me just because I haven't engaged with the so-called feedback from a bunch of online nutters, all right? Now, why don't you just go and have a hot vodka and let me get on with my work?
13: No. How often I have told you I hate vodka. I hate borscht. I hate bolognese. I hate cabbage soup. I hate Tolstoy. I hate the Russian soul. I hate my homeland. I hate the steppe. I hate the tiger. I hate all things Russian. It's a terrible place, Russia.
9: Yeah, but the skiing's good.
12: Masha, goodbye.
13: Yes, all right. Sorry.
9: Come on, Matt. Let's lay one down.
12: Welcome to the Politics Minute. My name is Maddox Bradley, and today... Oh, really? Just don't answer it.
9: V? Yeah, I'll tell him. It's Oliver. He wants to see you.
12: Let him wait. Now, stand by. Cue me.
9: Okay. Turning over. Cue you.
12: Welcome to the Politics Minute. My name is Maddox Bradley, and this is the Politics Minute. I think I just repeated myself.
7: Maddox, lovely to see you. Do come in. How was the Politics Minute? I'm afraid I haven't seen it yet.
14: It's rather good, I think, despite its enforced brevity. Freddie's uploading it now.
7: Fancy tea, coffee, glass of something?
14: Oliver?
7: Yeah?
14: Why are you being nice to me?
7: Am I being nice to you?
14: Yes.
7: Are I normally nice to you?
14: No, so could you stop it and kindly tell me why you've asked to see me?
7: Mushrooms.
14: Mushrooms.
7: Mushrooms.
14: Ah, as in war chart.
7: Yes, there's a problem.
14: Amanita phalloides.
7: Who's she?
14: She is a mushroom. Our war chart placed Amanita phalloides in the delicious fried with butter and garlic section, which is, a bad idea, because Amanita phalloides is the most frequent source of mushroom poisoning.
7: You knew this, and you didn't tell me.
14: Mm-hmm. Well, did you? I only saw it. Amelia's put it up in the newsroom, presumably as some kind of, collective punishment.
7: I didn't think people put out war charts. Can I just take it down? Look, I want you to do something for me, Maddox.
14: Oh.
11: Fact is, well, a short time ago I received a call. It appears that one of our readers, a woman in Brighton, did actually eat one of those...
9: Amanita phalloides?
11: Yes, those.
9: Is she dead?
11: No, not dead. Apparently she only nibbled at them, but she's in hospital.
14: So what do you want me to do? Take her flowers?
11: Well, sort of, yes. Flowers and money. To make sure she shuts up.
9: I can't do that.
11: Why not?
9: It'd be unethical.
11: Maddox, you're a journalist.
14: What if she runs off to the Red Tops and tells them that we tried to bribe her? That'd be even worse. Why don't you do it?
11: Oh, I'm no good at that sort of thing.
14: And you'd lose your job if it came out, whereas I'm dispensable. That's how it works nowadays, isn't it, Oliver? You know, the top man never falls upon his sword anymore, and on the rare occasions that he does, he departs with several million pounds of pension to ease his pain. You, editors of a hedge fund, managers of journalism.
11: I wish.
14: Banker.
11: Language matters, please.
14: Look, if I do this, will I get a pay rise?
11: Don't be silly. Nobody gets a pay rise anymore, well, apart from the very rich, and they have to get it, otherwise they'd go abroad.
14: And for the rest of us, no pay rises and longer hours. Since we went multi-platform, as you will insist on calling it, I not only have to file for the print edition, which used to mean only one deadline, I now have to upload versions of the story throughout the day. I have to blog. I have to respond online to the mass ranks of morons out there who comment upon everything I write. And now that I'm doing the Politics Minute, I'm spending a fortune on my hair.
11: I thought your head was looking bigger.
14: And I'm getting the same money as 5 years ago.
11: Are you? That's very odd. Most people have had pay cuts. That's an anomaly, Maddox. I'll have to look into that.
14: Don't you dare.
11: Oh, come on, Maddox. The whole future of the paper is at stake. Circulation's down. Advertising revenue's down. It's all very grim. One scandal could push us over the edge. I'm asking you to save us,
14: oh,
11: Maddox.
14: Oh, don't be so melodramatic.
11: Please.
14: No.
11: Here. Take it. There's 25 grand in that envelope. Obviously, if you can get her to shut up for less, I'd be grateful.
14: I don't like it, Oliver.
11: There's no other person in the building I'd trust with this. You know that, don't you? Anyone else around here will bung her 5 grand and keep the rest. But I know you're not like that. You're incorruptible.
14: And what if she's incorruptible, too?
11: Oh, there's not much of that around these days, Maddox. You're an exceedingly rare creature.
14: Nope, I won't do it, Oliver. That's final. Sorry. Oh, look. Hang on. Is that my Politics Minute? Yes, no, it's online already. You mind if I take a look?
11: I'm a bit pressed for time, Maddox. All right, then. Let me do it. Can't bear other people's sweaty fingers on my mouse.
14: Sweaty?
11: Right, here we go. Brief commercial first.
14: What the hell's that?
15: Senior Mobile. The leader in stairlifts for over 50 years. Senior Mobile. Making life easier for the elderly and infirm. Hello and welcome to the Politics Minute. My name is Maddox Brad.
14: You touch my mouse, what are you doing?
11: I'm switching the damn thing off.
14: Why? Senior Mobile. Senior Mobile. I am not going to be a promoter of stairlifts for the elderly and infirm. It's the Politics Minute, not Countdown.
11: You knew there was going to be an ad.
14: But I didn't know it was going to be that ad.
11: It's nothing to do with me. This is all handled by marketing. They line up the appropriate advertising. I don't get involved at all.
14: Appropriate? And why did they think it was appropriate to have my Politics Minute placed alongside paraphernalia for pensioners?
11: I don't know.
14: Well, I do. Marketing have decided it's a podcast by an old fart. So they put in some old fart advertising designed to appeal to other old farts. Old farts so old and so farty, they can't even climb the bloody stairs on their own. I'm not old, you know. I'm not. I'm not even elderly. I'm 51.
11: 56.
14: Which is not old.
11: No, of course. Not.
14: Except that everybody in this business is so besotted with digital technology they think you're middle-aged if you're older than 25 and don't have your trousers hanging down below your bottom with your underpants showing. A habit that I find particularly distasteful. Oh, God, you've got me sounding like an old fart, which I am not. I have an iPod, you know.
11: I sympathise, Maddox, I really do, but we can't cut the commercial. We get little enough revenue from the online version as it is. Every penny counts.
14: All right, but I want a different commercial.
11: Like what?
14: I don't know. Something with bare-chested young men spraying deodorant on themselves whilst being ogled by doe-eyed beauties in diaphanous underwear.
11: It can't be a party political broadcast for the Lib Dems, Maddox.
14: I just mean it mustn't be a commercial for stairlifts. It can be baked beans for all I... No, maybe not baked beans. Something sexy, virile, something manly.
11: Sorry, can't be done.
14: Oh, really? Could it be done while I'm in Brighton, do you think? You know, while I'm in Brighton shutting up Mushroom Woman, thereby saving the paper. This is well out of order, Maddox.
9: Yes, it is, isn't it?
14: Oh, all right, you're on.
4: I'll have the ribeye steak, very rare, with fries and béarnaise sauce, lots of it.
16: Very good. And for you, sir?
7: I like the lime marinated plantains with organic Creole polenta.
16: Very good, sir. Thank you, sir.
7: I don't like meeting you here, Amelia, you know that.
4: Why? They have two vegetarian options.
11: No, I don't mean their menu, though God knows I'd rather not have to stare into a sanguinary steak at close quarters. No, it's much too public.
4: It's the most discreet table,
11: yes,
4: Oliver.
11: Yes, I know. But friends of my wife have been known to eat here.
4: So, editor and news editor had lunch together. What's to suspect?
11: I don't know. It makes me uneasy. Stop touching my hand, will you?
4: Oh, all right, all right. I thought you wanted to leave your wife and set up home with me.
11: Oh, I do, I do.
4: So why are you afraid of her finding out?
11: Well, I want to be able to break the news to her myself, directly, honestly, like a man.
4: Doesn't sound like a man to me.
11: Look, if you must hold my hand, could you do it under the table?
4: All right. Stop kidding yourself, Oliver. If I set up home with you, within 6 months, you'd be going back to your wife. But never mind. Let's enjoy it while it lasts.
11: Don't touch me there.
4: You said under the table.
11: Yes, but that's not my hand. Look, why was it so urgent to meet here today? What is it that couldn't have been said in the office? I don't mean to sound unromantic, but, you know, Wednesdays are never good.
4: Oliver, my mother has been almost wiped out by the recession.
11: Well, I'm very sorry to hear that, Amelia, but you must...
4: First, she invested in Lehman Brothers, and then she stashed away rather a lot in Iceland, and, well, just about all she has left are a few thousand shares in UK Nuclear Facilities Limited. She thought quite reasonably that given the government's love of nuclear power, it would be a safe investment. But if you run tomorrow's story...
11: If? What do you mean, if I run tomorrow's story, Amelia? You're not suggesting that I spike the story, are you?
4: No, I'm suggesting that if you care about me, you also care about my mother, my poor, poverty-stricken old mother, another hapless victim of the recession.
11: Well, I'm sorry, but stop touching me like that. People are looking.
4: No, they're not.
11: Oh!
4: I can't support her, Oliver, not on the salary I'm given.
11: Yes, well, that's neither here nor there. Oh! Not there. Oh, don't do that, please. God, the service here is really very slow, isn't it? I wonder, should we just go?
4: I expect she'll have to go into a home. That'll certainly finish her off. But that's your decision, Oliver. That's your decision. I just hope you're able to sleep at night with the death of an innocent old lady on your conscience.
11: I don't like this conversation.
4: No, I can see that. Though I know what you do like.
11: Shh, please. Amelia, we're eating. Well, no, we're not eating, but we will be soon. And unless we leave, of course. Oh, please, don't do that. Not there. Not here. Oh.
4: I'm free late this evening, Oliver, if you are.
11: What? Oh, God. Yes. Yes, please. Oh, yes.
17: Here we are, then.
11: Yes. Yes. Yes. Yes.
17: One.
11: Yes.
17: Ribeye.
11: Yes. Yes.
17: Steak.
11: No.
17: Rare.
11: Not for me. Give it to her. No. Oh, I'll give it to her. No, I don't mean that. Bring me polenta. I need polenta. Lots of polenta. Quickly.
7: Hello, Oliver.
11: Ah, Maddox, thank God you're back. Why was your phone switched off?
7: Because I wanted to make you suffer, just as you made me suffer with that stairlift ad.
11: Oh, for heaven's sake, that ad's been replaced, all right? I've kept my part of the bargain now. Have you kept yours?
7: It took quite a lot of persuasion.
11: Yes.
7: And charm.
11: Yes, charm.
7: And money, of course.
11: Well, come to the point, will you?
7: She's agreed to keep stum about the mushrooms.
11: Wonderful, thank God for that. I'm very grateful. Thank you, Maddox.
7: You're welcome.
11: Nobody else has called in with reports of mushroom poisoning. I think we're probably in the clear.
7: Oh, good, good, good, yes. I see you've spiked the nuclear story.
11: Eh? Oh, yes, the lawyers got jumpy.
7: Is that so?
11: Can't be too careful, can you?
7: No, you can't, especially when your news editor has a close relative with a potential interest in the well-being of UK Nuclear Facilities Limited.
11: No, I can't think what you're referring to.
7: Quite frankly, Oliver, I'm sure.
11: Well, quite frankly, I don't need your approval. Now, the cash, the 25 grand... Did you have to give her the lot?
7: Nope, she was more than happy with 5,000.
11: That's terrific, Maddox.
7: Yes, isn't it?
11: So, can I have the 20,000 that's left over?
7: No.
11: Why not?
7: I don't have it.
11: You don't have it?
7: I donated it to Greenpeace.
11: You did what?
7: Well, since the press doesn't seem to think it matters, somebody's got to keep an eye on the nuclear industry. Don't you agree?
5: Hey, Maddox. Masha wants a word with you.
18: Oh, really? I suppose I'm going to be preached at for breaking some ridiculous rule about being polite to bloggers.
5: Could be. You have no respect for bloggers, Maddox. And that is well out of order.
18: Better no respect for bloggers than no respect for the truth.
5: What does that mean?
18: Truth, difficult concept, Freddy. How long do you have?
5: Oh, I get it. You is blaming me for that little misunderstanding about Elton John.
18: Little misunderstanding? You almost put that story up online. And why? Because you believed everything you read and none of it was true.
5: Some of it was. There was a security guard assaulted near the jewellery display in a Wolverhampton Argos.
18: Yes, by an Elton John tribute act with a borderline personality disorder who was playing the local pub.
5: Well, it's a mistake anyone could have made, isn't it?
13: Maddox, come in, please, to take a seat.
2: Hello, Masher. Before you start bollocking me.
13: Do I bollock?
2: Yes, Masher, you do.
13: Not this time. I like your politics minute.
2: What?
13: It's good.
2: Yes? Oh, that's nice. Talking of which, the ad, you know, the stairlift ad at the beginning, what did they replace it with?
13: Something better, I think.
2: No, don't tell me. Let me guess. A top-of-the-range car? A high-end restaurant? An ad for the timeless craftsmanship of a Patek Philippe watch?
13: No, it's an advert for erectile enhancement cream.
2: What?
13: They're doing special offer this week. 50% off for seniors.
2: Oh, my God. I will break Oliver's legs for him. I will break
13: But Maddox, dear Maddox, calm yourself down, please. There is also good news.
2: I don't care. I have moved from being a promoter of stairlifts to a promoter of dodgy pharmaceutical products promising penile prowess to the limp and the aged. How can there be any good news in my life after that?
13: Well, there is good news for you. I have received email from the manufacturers. They are sending you year's supply entirely free of charge.
2: I don't need it, right? I don't need it.
13: All right, Boże mój. Well, let us look at the other good news, then. The online communities, they are a-buzzing. There is much excitement about your politics minute. You have become online phenomenon.
2: Have I?
13: Yes. It is all about number of the hits, Maddox. And you have had over 40,000. Can I tell a bit online to ours?
2: 40,000? That's good, isn't it?
13: Yes. Oh. It's also been uploaded onto YouTube. Look, where it's now had 111,000 views.
2: Good heavens, I have gone viral.
13: Yes. You are right up there with the sneezing pandas, the farting brice, and the monkeys playing the drums.
2: Yes. I knew quality would be recognized, even online. I mean, there's hope for the world yet. Hold on. But why is the YouTube version called Donald Trump Lookalike?
13: I'm afraid your new hairstyle is causing, how shall I say, quite a lot of amusement.
2: Well, how can my hair cause amusement? I spent £80 getting it ready for that video.
13: Yes, this maybe was a mistake.
2: Look at the comments. The only man to look at Boris Johnson's hair with envy. Oh, my God! I'm a laughingstock, a viral laughingstock.
13: It does not matter. You are a worldwide web sensation. Look, Maria 98 in Hungary, so no stranger to old men and odd haircuts. She said, why is he balancing a dead squirrel on his head?
2: There's even people in Iraq commenting on it. You'd think they'd have other things to worry about.
13: Well, it's nice. At last, the people of Iraq have something to laugh at.
2: This is a bloody disaster.
13: No, it's big success. Fame is the all. You are celebrity now. You've found a whole new audience. And all these extra people have come to our website. And we make money.
2: Yes, but they're not interested in the content of what I'm saying.
13: It doesn't matter.
2: It doesn't matter. What I actually write doesn't matter.
13: Oh, Maddox. You just do not understand the journalism, do you?

Electric Ink. Maddox was played by Robert Lindsay and Oliver by Alex Jennings. Amelia was Elizabeth Barrington, Freddie Ben Wilbond, Masha Debbie Chazen, and Tasneem Zita Sattar. Electric Ink was written by Alistair Beaton with additional material by Tom Mitchelson. The director was Sally Adens.

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2: Here is Jimmy Clitheroe as the Clitheroe Kid with Peter Sinclair, Patricia Burke, Danny Ross, and Diana Day in
3: Gone Fishing. Now, where's that fishing rod? Ah, here we are. And now the mighty sea hunter prepares to do battle with the dreaded man-eating tiger shark. He picks up his rod, and with one mighty throw, he casts his line to catch the huge monster of the sea. Ow! Caught it! Sounds like a sea monster called Susan.
4: You little horror, you've got the hook caught in my slacks.
3: Oh, heck. It's no good struggling. I'm reeling you in.
4: Stop winding that line and let me get the hook free.
3: Ooh, look what I've caught. A talking tunny fish.
4: Ah, smack you. You and your silly tricks. Fancy playing about like that with a rod and line.
3: Listen, fish face. Any more trouble from you and I'll throw you back.
4: Right, I'm definitely telling Grandad about you. Larking about with his fishing rod. He spent all day getting it ready for the fishing competition tomorrow.
3: Is he going shark fishing?
4: Of course not, stupid.
3: Pity, he could have used you for the bait.
4: I'm warning you, I shall tell him.
3: All right, but if me Grandad tells me off for playing with his fishing rod, I'll know how he found out.
5: Aye, Jimmy, I was watching you from the window.
3: Oh, heck, Grandad, I thought you'd gone.
5: I was upstairs packing a few things for the fishing trip tomorrow.
3: That's what I mean, I thought you'd gone for the bottles.
5: We'll have less of that, young man. And don't let me catch you playing with my rod again, now you understand?
3: I'm sorry, Grandad. It was daft. I shouldn't have been messing about with your fishing rod.
5: Oh, well, I'm glad you agree.
3: Yeah, when I went after Winnie the Whale here, I should have used a harpoon.
4: I'm warning you. I'll give you such a smack.
3: Well, go on, then. Let's see you try. Go on, smack me.
4: I will if you'll come from behind, Grandad. And when Mother gets here, I'll tell her how cheeky you've been.
3: Why? Where is she?
4: At the top of the street there, talking to Mr. Whittle. So you've just got time.

0: time to hide before she gets back.
1: And how's your father keeping, Mr. Whittle?
2: Oh, please, Pat, I've told you 100 times. The name's Harry. Let's not stand on ceremonials.
3: Oh, all right, Harry.
2: That's better. Oh, my old dad is marvellous for his age, Pat.
3: Shall we walk up the street, Harry?
2: Eh? Oh, I... Pat, you know, I keep forgetting I live down here now. I keep having these mental abbreviations. Aye, Pat, I'd like to think I'll be as spry as my old dad when I'm 85. Just think he's only got 15 years to go, he'll be a centurion. It's his birthday tomorrow.
3: Oh, I wish I'd known. I'd have bought him a little present.
2: Ah, he's not too fussy about presents. There's only one thing he likes to get on his birthday.
3: What's that?
2: Roaring drunk. Ah, no, that's not true, Pat. He's got a lot quieter in his old age. In fact, as far as drinking's concerned, he's become quite obstreperous. Why don't you pop round tomorrow to wish him any happy returns? He'd love that.
3: Well, it'll have to be early in the morning. You see, we're going off on a fishing trip tomorrow to a place called Willowbank Village. Do you know it?
2: Up near Lancaster somewhere. It's out in the wilds a bit. I don't know how you'll go on for transport. Don't think you'll find many public conveniences running.
3: Yeah, well, we heard that. So Humphrey Brocklebank's going to take us all in his car for a day out.
2: Oh, Hump doing a bit of fishing himself, then?
3: No, I don't think he cares for it very much.
2: Oh, pity. I'd have thought he'd have made a fine spectacle battling to the death with an angry tiddler.
3: Now, that'll do, Harry. Are you coming in for a minute?
2: I'll just have a word with Pete there. Hey, what's the row about? Him and young Jim appear to be having fractions.
4: Now, look, if you don't stop being rude to Susan, there'll be no trip out for you tomorrow.
5: Well, so what? It's all right for you. You love it. Sat on a riverbank all day, chucking lumps of bread in the water, and all you ever catch is a cold. If you ask me, the fish use your bread to make fish cakes.
3: What's the matter now, Jimmy? I thought you were looking forward to a day out.
5: Oh, I would be if we were going to the seaside. I'll have nothing to do where we're going.
0: You could always go mad and dig for worms.
5: Yes, sister dear, like you've been doing all these years, only the worms you dig up are called boyfriends.
3: I shan't tell you again. Come on, Susan, you've still got to do my hair for me.
0: Right, we'll do it now, Mother.
3: Bye, Mr. Harry. I'll try and go round in the morning.
2: I do that, Pat. And how's my old pal Jock the Haggis Basher? And he's still trying to get money a meckle to mack a muckle.
6: I'm very well, thanks, Whittle.
2: Hey, you and the other boozers from the pub are off on a fish hunting safari tomorrow.
6: We're having an angling competition, if that's what you mean.
2: Well, I suppose it'll be something to pass the time until the pub's open. I take it you go in for the freshwater stuff, Pete.
5: No, he goes in for draft bitter.
2: No, Jim. You got me wrong. You see, all fish is divided roughly into two separate categoricals.
5: Don't you mean catalogues?
2: You just be quiet, Univow, Jim. So I was saying, there's freshwater fish and saltwater fish, of which I've had considerable experience of. Now, when I used to go fishing in the West Indies...
5: Silence, please, while Wacker Whittle tells us how he caught the tin of salmon with a magnet.
2: As I was saying, Jim, out in them parts, there's some very ferocious fighting fish. Terrors they are. They call barricades.
6: In my days in the Merchant Navy, they were called barracudas.
2: In your days, Pete, the English penny was called a goat. Now, look, there's only one way to catch these fish. It's the special bait. When I caught mine, I baited me hook with a dirty great hunk of rhinoceros meat dipped in antelope fat.
5: And how do you make antelope fat? Feed him on bread and potatoes.
2: Do you mind, Jim? You see, Pete, the trick is you drop your line into the water when the Gulf Stream's running due south, because at that time there's hundreds of these fighting fish all swimming about in shoals looking for other fish to eat. They're what they call hereditary.
5: And you mean you managed to catch one?
2: That's right, Jim. And to this day, if you're ever in the Rubber Trapper's Arms in Trinidad, you can see my fighting fish in a glass case over the saloon bar, stuffed.
6: And you mean you actually caught it with rhinoceros meat?
2: Why not? I caught you with it, didn't I?
6: What a pity you're not coming with us tomorrow to Willowbank Village, Whittle.
4: Could have chucked you in the river.
2: Ah, you wouldn't catch me stopping in the village. Not when it's so near to one of my favourite resorts, Markham.
5: Is it near Markham, then, Mr. Whittle?
2: Exactly a quarter of an hour, Jim, as the fly crows. There in no time at all.
5: And Markham's at the seaside. Now all I have to do is to catch my own special fish.
7: Hello, everybody, it's me, Alfie.
5: And here he is. The Finny Haddock himself.
2: Oh, dear, Alf. I can't stop and have a chinwag. I've got to go and make a cake for my old dad's birthday. Which reminds me, Jim, could I borrow your bicycle pump tomorrow?
5: Certainly. What do you want it for?
2: Well, my dad's 85 tomorrow, and he'll need your pump to help him blow all his candles out. Ta-da!
5: Ta-da, Mr. Whittle.
4: I'm going in the greenhouse, Jimmy. Rhinoceros meat. Of all the stupid tales.
7: What's your granddad on about, Jimmy?
5: Oh, nothing, Alfie. Listen, I want to ask you a question. How long is it since you gave our Susan a pleasant surprise?
7: Yeah, let me think. That was the other night. She said I gave her a pleasant surprise at the rugby football club dance.
5: Why? What did you do?
7: I never tread on your toes.
5: Lie down while I tread on your mouth. Look, I mean a real surprise that she doesn't know about.
7: Oh, yeah, I've got a surprise for her, but it's weeks away, yeah.
5: Why? What is the surprise?
7: I thought I'd grow a beard.
5: Oh, I see. You daft apeth. How can you surprise her with a beard? You can't just grow it overnight, you twit. Tomorrow, I want you to take our Susan on a mystery trip on your motorbike.
7: Hey, that sounds a nice idea, though. No, it wouldn't work, though. I mean, we'd never get there.
5: Why not?
7: Well, if it was a mystery trip, I wouldn't know where I was taking her, would I?
5: Alfie, there's only one mystery I can think of. How you've managed so long with that empty space between your ears. Look, I'll tell you where you could take her.
7: Where?
5: Willowbank Village, where we're going. Now, that'd be a pleasant surprise for her, wouldn't it?
7: Would it?
5: Of course it would.
7: Why?
5: Because you'd... She'd... They'd be... I think it'd be easier if she took you on a mystery trip.
7: Yeah, don't be like that.
5: Well, you crack on that you love our Susan, and yet you won't take her anywhere. I'll bet you couldn't find Willowbank Village.
7: Who couldn't?
5: You. I can just imagine you asking the way.
8: Excuse me. I've just come from Manchester and on my way to Morecambe. Well, which way do I go from here?
5: Great Dean Secchio Street. Left at Glasgow Station. And straight back over the border.
7: If you don't stop being funny, I'll give you such a Markham. Did you say Markham?
5: No, I said Wise, stupid. It's near Markham. Willowbank Village.
7: But, oh, I like Markham. I borrowed the car once to take my mum and dad to see Markham Illuminations 3 days after they were switched off. Because I thought they were Blackpool. On the way back, we ran into Foggan on this on the M6. Ran out of petrol and my dad had to walk 3 miles to a service station. After he got back and bought the petrol and he clouted me with an empty can. Well, yeah, but I like going to Markham.
5: There's no answer to all that. Look out, she's here, Alfie. So you just drop her a gentle hint about tomorrow, the mystery trip.
7: Yeah, right, Jimmy.
9: Are you coming in the house, Alfie?
7: In a minute, Susan, but first up, I want to ask you something.
9: What is it?
7: Would you like to go on a mystery trip to Willowbank Village?

0: this looks a nice spot, Mrs. Clitheroe, and it's quite near the river.
1: Yes, Humphrey, it should be quite pleasant under these trees. Yes, we'll sit down here.
2: Well, shouldn't we check it first? I mean, there might be an ant's nest, and me grandad's got his kilt on.
3: Now then, Jimmy, you know very well I'm off to do some fishing with the others.
2: Oh, well, I'll come with you, grandad.
3: What for?
2: To help you with your fishing. Because you know what happens. If they don't bite straight away, you're not off. And by the time you wake up, the fish has eaten your bait and gone for a lie down.
3: Now, don't worry. I won't be doing any sleeping today, not with a £5 prize at stake.
2: Oh, yes. Mr. Higginbottom said the landlord of the Rose and Crown hopes you'll win the £5. Because if you don't, he'll have to get you a bigger slate.
3: Oh, Higgy told you that, did he?
2: Oh, he didn't tell me himself. He told Ozzy's mum's mum. She told Ozzy's mum. Ozzy's mum told Ozzy, and Ozzy told me. It's marvellous how news gets around, isn't it?
3: Oh, well, Mr. Clifford Higginbottom better stay out of my way today.
0: No, Higginbottom's here, is he? Well, he should have no difficulty in catching a few poor, defenceless fish. I mean, if he doesn't get them with his rod and line, he's sure to stun them into submission with that stentorian voice of his.
2: Yeah, he shouts a lot and all. Hey, do you know what Ozzy said about his dad catching fish?
0: No, James, what?
2: He invented the steam engine.
0: Mr. Higginbottom?
2: No, James, what? That's what you just said.
0: James.
2: What? There you are. That's twice you've mentioned him. Are you joining in, Grandad?
3: Look, what did Ozzy say about Higgy catching fish?
2: He said if his dad calls for a few pints on the way, he's only got to breathe on his worm and it'll go in the water and drag him out.
0: Very amusing, James. I must remember that one for the vicar.
4: I've spread the rug on the grass, so we'd better get the stuff unloaded from the car.
2: I'll go and get the picnic basket.
4: Yes, I thought you would.
2: I won't be a minute, Mum.
3: Well, Pat, I'd better get along to the others and see what I can catch for my trouble.
4: Well, best of luck, Father.
0: Oh, yes, Mr. Sinclair. I certainly hope the fish will rise to the occasion.
3: Very, very funny, Humphrey. Well, I'll be away now. I'll see you later. And mind Jimmy stays out of trouble, Pat.
4: I'll do my best, Father. Oh, now, where is the young scamp? Jimmy, bring that basket here.
2: I won't be a minute, Mum.
4: Oh, no. He's got his mouth full already. Come here.
2: Would you like to meet Father, Mr. Rockabout?
0: Pardon, James?
4: He wants to know if... No, he doesn't want a meat pie. You didn't want to meet Pie, did you?
0: Not just now. Thank you, Mrs. Clitheroe.
4: Put that basket down here, Jimmy.
2: Right, Mum.
4: And behave yourself. We've had enough trouble with you coming here in the car.
2: What do you mean? If you're talking about the bottle of lemonade, it wasn't my fault you couldn't find the opener.
4: I know, but there was no need to try and knock the top up on Mr. Brocklebank's dashboard.
2: Well, I apologised. Are your pants dry now, Mr. Brocklebank?
0: Just about, Jane.
2: I mean, if they're not, just say so, and I'll keep watch while you go behind the trees for a minute.
0: That won't be necessary, Jane.
2: I mean, if you want to take him off, you could wrap this rug round you. I'll tell everybody you're me grandad's cousin from Aberdeen.
0: I am quite all right, thank you.
2: Well, I'm only thinking about your wet trousers.
0: Can we please let my trousers drop?
2: Undo your braces, then.
4: Somebody else's trousers will be coming down in a minute. Behave yourself. Look, you and Mr. Brocklebank can go for a walk while I get everything ready for tea.
2: All right, Mum. What shall we do, Mr. Brocklebank?
0: Well, I thought that we might take a stroll along the riverbank and pick a few flowers.
2: No, I couldn't. The excitement would be too much for me.
4: That'll do, Jimmy. Now, off you go, you two.
2: All right, Mum. Come on, Mr. Brocklebank. We'll go and watch the fishing for a bit, and then we'll play a few games. But let's go this way first.
5: Look, Alfie Hall, will you tell me where we're going?
6: I can't, Susan. I could, but I can't. I must remember. It's Jimmy's big surprise. Mine, for you. That's why you haven't got to know it. It's a mystery.
5: You say that again. Isn't this the way the others were going to go with Mr. Brocklebank?
6: But yes, no, I don't know. Look, put your arms round me waist and let's have fun.
5: I can sit on this bike without having to... to put my arms around you.
6: Yeah, but then it won't be fun. Oh, look, Susan. Over them fields, Blackpool Tower.
5: Straight ahead of us.
6: That's right, so we must be heading straight there. Look.
5: What's the matter?
6: The wrong mystery. The road, straight road. Put your right hand out, Susan.
5: What for? To see if it's raining?
6: Yeah, no, I'm going to turn, to get on the other road.
5: To Willowbank Village.
6: Yes, but you shouldn't have told me that. I'm not supposed to know. You're not. It's Jimmy's surprise. Mine, I mean.
5: I wish I knew what this was all about. Still, I'll find out when we get there, don't worry. Well, that brother of mine is up to his tricks, causing trouble as usual.
0: For the last time, James, I am not going to attempt a crossing of the river by tightrope.
2: Why not? It's strong enough and the water's not all that deep.
0: Will you stop this nonsense and give me that rope?
2: What are you going to do? Lasso a few cows?
0: I am seriously thinking of tying you to a tree so that I can get some peace and quiet. Now, what's that you've just picked up?
2: I think it's a tail feather off a wood pigeon. Bend down, Mr. Brocklebank.
0: Bend down? What for?
2: I'm not going to tickle you. There you are.
0: James, I do not want a feather in my hair.
2: Well, it'll look daft in your ear hole. You've got to have a feather. We're playing cowboys and Indians. I'm Sheriff Jim and you're the Indian brave running deer. Now, you've caught me without me posse. And you're chasing me. Do a war whoop.
0: A war whoop?
2: Yeah, you know, finger in your mouth. Deep breath. Oh! Now, you have a go.
0: Oh.
2: Is that supposed to be an Indian war whoop?
0: Why, what's wrong with it?
2: Sounds like a short-sighted cuckoo trying to hatch out an ice cube. Now come on after me. A whoop like mad. Oh.
0: No, very well.
7: Hey, belt up, you're frightening the fish away.
0: Pardon? Oh, it's you, Higginbottom.
7: Yeah. Hey. Let's have a look. It's Bessie Brocklebank, the wood nymph. What's the feather in your hair for?
2: We're playing cowboys and Indians. He's a Sioux.
7: Is he? He looks like a sweet Sioux to me.
0: Higginbottom, that joke is not very funny.
2: Look out, Mr. Higginbottom. I think you're going to be scalped.
7: Yes, and you're about to be belted, you little lord of trouble.
0: Now, don't you go threatening the boy, sir. You seem to forget he has a man here to protect him.
2: That's right. By the way, where is me granddad?
7: He's down the back there. Now, listen, if you're going to hang about here, not one sound from the pair of you. Understand?
2: Yes, Mr. Higginbottom. We won't make a sound.
7: Good.
6: Look, Susan, Jimmy and Mr. Bicklebink. Hello, Mr. Bucklebunk. Who's that sat on the bank?
7: Shut your stupid great trap, you balmy half-baked nincompoop.
2: It's the vicar, Alfie.
5: Shut up. Switch that thing off, Alfie.
6: You are.
5: Switch the bike off.
6: There. Hang on while I switch the bike off. Well, are you, Jimmy?
7: Shut up.
6: We're here, Jimmy. I was surprised to see Mr. Higginbottom here.
0: Oh, really, Alfred? Well, I wasn't, but then I saw the notice board over there.
6: What notice board?
0: Beware of the bull.
7: Right, stand back, Clitheroe. You're about to witness the end of the last of the Mohicans. Come here, Brocklebank.
0: Now, Higginbottom, let go! Higginbottom!
2: It's all right, Mum. It's Big Chief Higginbottom and his squaw.
8: What are you two doing?
2: The squaw dancing. Oh,
8: just shut up, you. Susan, Alfie, how did you get here?
5: That's what I keep asking myself. We've been down more wrong roads than they've got on the map.
0: Higginbottom, will you kindly let go of my head?
7: I'm sorry, Brocklebank. There was something going up your nose and I wanted to stop it.
6: You wanted to be?
7: No, his breath. Now, look, will you all clear off somewhere else? I'll never catch anything with all this racket going on.
8: Right, come over here, the lot of you. I don't know why you're here, Susan, but you can give me a hand with the food hamper. Come on.
5: Right, Mother. It's our Jimmy. He's got Alfie to come all this way. I'd love to know why.
6: So would I. Jimmy, would you mind telling me why I'm here?
2: That's simple. The stork got lost on his way to the zoo, so he followed your dad's homing pigeon.

0: Dorothy, can't you remember where you threw the ball?
1: No. I threw it round towards it, caught me foot in a rabbit hole and fell flat on me face.
0: I bet that gave the rabbits a laugh.
1: Bargain keeps going to the ball.
0: You have to pass the time till the coast is clear.
1: Oh, I see. No, I don't.
0: Look, there's the ball. Under Mr. Brocklebank's car. I'll squeeze under the front and get it. No, ow! Ooh.
1: Didn't know what I told you,
0: mate. Ooh, I banged my big end on his bumper. Ah, got it. Now, I'll just wriggle back. Oh, Eck.
1: What's the matter now?
0: I've got a wire tangle round my foot. Come off, you gaff. Look at... that's it.
1: You're right.
0: Just about. You should see under Mr. Brocklebank's old banger. It's all pieces of string and cross wires. I think he's tried knitting his own engine.
1: I know. And when you hear it running, you've got a fair idea how many stitches he dropped.
0: Yeah, thank goodness your bike's reliable, Alfie.
1: Oh, yeah. It's just been tuned.
0: Well, don't look now, but one of your tyres is B-flat.
1: Yeah.
0: Yeah?
1: Oh, you and your daft jokes.
0: I know. I'll tell you some more on the way to Morecambe.
1: Oh, all right. I like a good laugh. Bye-bye. How are we going to Morecambe?
0: You see, we're just going to disappear for an hour.
1: Oh, another mystery trip.
0: Yes. So when you're taking our Susan home tonight and she asks you where we went, say nothing. Just keep your throttle open and your mouth shut.

0: It's nearly 2 hours since we set off for a jolly time in Morecambe. And here we are, still on the blinking way there.
1: Oh, now, look, Jimmy, I didn't know my bike was going to break down.
0: Well, I'm fed up. All I've done is walk up and down this road, listening to the cows chewing grass. The only bit of fun I've had was when that farmer thought you were a poacher and took a shot at you.
1: It's all your fault. You dragged us here. Oh, I've been on the go all day. I'm all now.
0: Well, have a lie down on the road. There's a car coming.
1: Where?
0: There. Get your thumbs up. Show a leg.
1: Yeah, but it's going the wrong way.
0: I know that. It's Mr. Brocklebank looking for us. Mr. Brocklebank! We're here! Stop!
2: Hello, is that you, James and Alfred?
0: No, I'm Dick Turpin, and this is Black Bess. Hand over your watch.
1: Oh, shut up. Oh, am I glad to see you, Mr. Bucklebunk.
3: What's going on?
1: Oh, hello, Susan. Maybe he got me to take him to Morecambe, but we never got there because they hit a pothole and a farmer tried to shoot me, and that's how I got my chin rocket busted. But he still loved me.
0: Of course she does. Go on, Susan. Pat his head and give him a biscuit.
4: I'll pat you lower down, you young monkey.
0: Oh, heck. Hello, ma'am. I didn't see you in the dark there. Mm.
5: Of all the troublemaking wee scamps I've ever known, he's the worst.
0: Grandad as well. Did you catch anything, Grandad?
5: Aye, a lovely big pike. It must wait. Don't change the subject.
6: Oh, dear. I'm afraid that we're in trouble.
4: What's the matter, Humphrey?
6: Well, I've just noticed my side lights. They're not working, nor my rear lamp.
4: Oh, no.
6: I don't understand it. They were all right last night. There must be a wire loose.
1: Hey, Jimmy, perhaps it's the one that got caught around your... How? Around your foot. My foot, I mean.
4: What wire are you talking about, Alfie?
1: Well, Jimmy crawled under the car this afternoon to get his ball back, and he got tangled up with it. The wire.
5: This is the limit. You wee meddling... Jimmy, where are you?
0: Just getting Mr. Brocklebank's tool bag out of the boot. I'm looking for a big spanner.
6: James, the fault is electrical. I don't need a spanner.
0: No, but I do. To tighten Alfie's nut. He's got a screw loose.

0: Oh, well, here we are, home at last, thank goodness.
1: Oh, you've been wonderful, Humphrey. I'm sorry the police booked you about your lights.
0: Yes, but at least the AA man fixed them, and Alfred's bike. I don't think I will have any trouble with the law.
1: All the same, you deserve a medal for what you've had to put up with today.
0: No, no, no, please don't apologise. It wasn't your fault that James decided to help.
2: Well, I thought it was a good idea, telling the policeman it wasn't your car.
0: A wonderful idea. I had to spend 10 minutes convincing the man that I hadn't stolen it.
3: Well, rest assured, Humphrey. This young man is going to pay for his sins just as soon as I get back from the Rose and Crown.
0: Oh, well, Mr. Sinclair, it's all over now. And the day has not been without its pleasures. The picnic, the lovely pike you caught.
3: Aye, perhaps you're right, Humphrey. Higginbotham says he thinks I'm a certainty to win the £5 with it.
2: Will you be stopping for supper, Mr. Brocklebank? It's pike and chips.
3: All right, never mind the comedy. Just get my fish basket out of the boot, then I'll know it's safe.
2: Where is it? Oh, here we are. Here's your basket.
3: Good. Now I'll just away and... This isn't it.
2: You what?
3: This is the picnic basket. Where's mine, Jimmy?
2: Well, it should be here, because when I got the tool bag out at Willowbank, I had to put the basket down in the grass. So if this is the picnic basket, yours must be... I think I'm going to faint.
3: My lovely big pipe. You've left it behind you, young scamp. I'll murder you. Come here.
2: Grandad, don't. I'm sorry about the fish. Let me go. I'll buy you a tin of sardines. Help!
4: Those involved with the Clitheroe Kid this week were Peter Sinclair as grandfather, Patricia Burke as mother, Danny Ross as Alfie Hall, Diana Day as Susan, Tony Melody as Mr. Higginbottom, Brian Truman as Mr. Whittle, and Colin Edwin as Humphrey Brocklebank. The recorded programme was written by James Casey and Frank Roscoe, produced by James Casey, and starred Jimmy Clitheroe as the kid himself.
2: Noticed about fish, they lie down but they don't sit down. Perhaps they've got grandads who spank their bottoms as well. 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
1: Sorry!
0: 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And again! What has a hazelnut in every bite?
1: Sorry!
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0: 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And don't forget the hazelnut in every bite!
1: Sorry!
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1: Time to meet the men from the ministry. We present Richard Murdoch and Derek Giler in The Men from the Ministry, a weekly tribute to the men of our government service. In many jobs, people begin full of enthusiasm, but gradually get lazy and bored. Ministry men aren't like that. They're bone idle from the start. Over now to the General Assistance Department, where that eager young executive, Richard Lamb, is trembling with excitement.
2: Man, oh, I've got marvelous news for you.
3: Not my knighthood, at last.
2: Oh.
3: Well, I mean, it had to come, you know. Sir Derek Lennox Brown. Yeah. That'll look well on my library ticket.
2: It's not you and it's me. I've come up with another invention.
3: Oh, too, don't get me all excited like that for nothing. Could be extremely harmful. Oh,
2: sorry, one.
3: Invention, eh? Hmm. Mm. And what is it this time? Something better than your easy release braces, I hope.
2: Those braces were nearly a great success. I went down to the patent office and showed them everything.
3: Yes, I know. Very embarrassed they were.
2: This is special one. It'll help our balance of payments.
3: Well, I doubt it. Still, go on, break it to me gently, too.
2: You know the government are very worried about all the luxury goods we have to import.
3: Yes, I know, too. Yes, wines and perfumes and so on, yes.
2: Well, I've invented a British perfume.
3: Oh, glory be.
2: I boiled some geraniums and filtered the liquid through an old pullover. Then I added a drop of ink to give it colour and some aftershave for smell, and here it is. There. I call it Midnight in Mayfair.
3: Oh, good grief. Oh. I call it Evening in Changing Room.
2: Don't you see any possibilities for it?
3: Well, only one. If we keep it here, we'll have the sanitary inspector up again.
2: Honestly, you're always putting me down. Perhaps when I'm dead and gone, people will realize what I've done.
3: Don't worry, too. You'll be out of harm's way by then. Oh, get rid of that muck, will you? And stop wasting our time with such harebrained schemes.
2: It's a balance of payment, one.
3: When Sir Hector told us to concentrate on import-export problems, he didn't want us to mess about inventing things and boiling geraniums.
2: Well, we'd better come up with something soon, or Sir Hector Gunn will turn ugly.
3: No turning needed. He's built that way.
2: He already dislikes us because you made fun of his name.
3: Yes, well, never again, too. I didn't realize Hector Gunn had no sense of humor. No more gun jokes for me, I can tell you.
4: Ah, there you are, Lennox Brown.
3: Oh, yes. Good morning, Sir Hector.
4: I've got some points to raise.
3: Of course, Sir Hector. Far away.
4: Lennox Brown. How many more times must I tell you I hate jokes about my name? Hate them, do you hear? Yes,
3: well, quite accidental, Sir Hector. I mean, I wouldn't insult a man of your caliber. I mean, of your standing. There?
4: I don't know whether it's insolence or just plain idiocy.
3: On the carpet.
4: And what are you doing, Lamb? You seem to be trying to climb into a drawer of your filing cabinet. Not afraid of me, are you?
2: I'm not, Sir Hector. I was just going through the files.
4: Why?
2: I thought you might want to see our export records. There's a summary in here.
4: Really?
2: Yes. If you've got that in your head, you'd have it in a nutshell.
4: No, look, remember, both of you, I don't like sacking valuable men, but sacking you would be no problem at all.
3: Oh, yes. Well, perhaps we should start all over again, Sir Hector.
4: Perhaps we'd better.
3: Yes.
4: Now, I'm here to talk about this export business, of course.
3: Yes.
4: That planning job I gave you. Have you forgotten about that?
3: Not yet, Sir Hector. Oh, my word, no. We've been thinking hard. There are lots of ideas, you know, but it's a little too soon for anything definite.
4: Ah, yes, well, I'll give you something definite.
3: What's that, Sir Hector?
4: Raspberries.
3: Raspberries?
4: The government have been encouraging our farmers to grow soft fruits. Now we've got a huge crop of raspberries, more than we bargained for. And wherever I go, I get raspberries. The government's had to buy up all these raspberries, and they've been wondering what to do with them.
3: Do they want us to tell them, Sir Hector?
4: No, I've already told them. Oh. The raspberries must be canned and exported. That's where you come in.
2: But we've no canning facilities here. We'll do what we can, but we can't can, can we?
4: Drivel, man. I know you can't can the stuff yourselves. Your job is to find some people who can can.
2: People who can can?
4: People who can can. Scott, too long in this office and I start talking like a fool.
3: Oh.
4: Now, I want you to find a merchandising firm who'll carry through the whole job, canning, exporting, and mounting a big advertising campaign.
5: A lot of money for someone's sake.
4: Exactly. You've got a fat government contract to bestow, so mind you don't make a mess of it. Further details from my secretary, so get on with it.
5: More savage than ever today, old gun.
2: Never mind. He's gone off now.
4: I heard that. Just watch it, Berthegill. Just watch it.
5: Jimmy, we'd better find a firm to deal with those raspberries.
2: We could ask old Fruity Father. He knows about these things.
5: That's a good idea, yes. I say, where's Mildred this morning? She hasn't brought my 11s. In fact, by now it's 11:45.
2: Mm. Have you noticed one? Mildred's in a funny mood these days, always grumbling.
5: Yes, well, now you mention it, too. She has been rather surly lately. Mm. Yes, she has. Well, she's got a problem. I must try and help her. Yeah, I mean, I'm responsible for the welfare of my staff, you know. Yes.
6: Here. I'm afraid it's a bit cold. I couldn't find the tea cosy.
5: Oh, well, thank you, Mildred. I thought you'd forgotten.
6: Well, you're lucky to get tea, aren't you? Some tarpies wouldn't do it, you know. Fetching the water from the ladies and boiling it on the gas ring in the cubbyhole, standing on the cold lino and smuggling the sugar up from the canteen in me hanky.
5: Have you quite finished, Mildred?
6: 8 times a day I bring tea in here.
2: Oh, that's not true, Mildred. Sometimes we have cocoa.
5: As you know, you're not your usual perky self, Mildred. Mr. Lamb said he thought you were in trouble.
2: Yes, and Mr. Lennox Brown said he's responsible.
5: Mildred, you see, now, if there's something worrying you, just please tell us.
2: Is anything wrong in the office?
6: Is anything right in the office, more like it? For a start, there's a broken window pane just by where I sit.
2: But I blocked that up with the top secret file.
6: Well, what about the light over me desk? I ask you, where else can you find a 10-watt bulb?
5: Yes, but we did remove the shade to make it brighter.
6: And who else has a desk with only 3 legs? I have to rest the fourth corner on me knee.
2: No, you don't. I showed you how to keep it up with 2 wastepaper baskets on top of each other.
6: And that washroom's a disgrace. Every time I turn the tap on, the pipes all shake and the door flies open. A lady's washroom should have privacy.
5: I've been looking into it, Mildred.
6: Yeah, and that's another thing. I tell you, this place is primitive. It's a living scandal. I've just about had enough, so there.
5: You're right, too. Yeah. She isn't entirely happy.
2: And another thing, she spends an awful lot of time on the telephone. Hmm. I don't know what it's all about.
6: Hello, this is Mildred Murphy, to whom you are addressing.
7: Come off it, Mildred. You don't need your posh voice. It's your loving boyfriend, Bernard.
6: Oh, hello, Bernard. I suppose you want to know if I've decided.
7: You said you'd make up your mind today.
6: Well, the thing is, I don't know if I should. I mean, is it right for a girl like me to do it?
7: Of course it is, Mild. I told you on Saturday night. All the girls do it nowadays.
6: Well, are you sure?
7: Yeah. Greta's done it, and Karen's done it, and Mavis does it all the time.
6: Yeah, well, I'm not like the girls down the youth club, Bernard. I think it's a serious step to take. I mean, changing jobs is, well, it's like changing your whole way of life.
7: A change is what you need, especially when these other people offer more money.
6: But I felt guilty just going for the interview.
7: You're crazy. You're wasting the best years of your life in the civil service. Private enterprise. That's where the action is.
6: Yeah, and it's a smashing firm. Big modern office block, thick carpets in every room, and sexy music in the lift.
7: So what's keeping you, Mild? And in your notice now?
6: Well, I can't do it now, can I? They're both still out at lunch.
7: Mm, typical. They leave you in charge while they're out living it up. I suppose old Lennox Brown's still up his club.
6: Yeah, he says he needs 4 glasses of port to digest his steak. Of course, Mr. Lamb can't afford that. He'd be sitting on the embankment watching the coal barges go by.
7: Yeah, well, meantime, you carry the can. It's not good enough. The sooner you leave them, the better. Look, I've got to go now, Milt. Make up your mind by tonight, eh? I'll see you then, inside the pally. Ta-ra.
6: Okay, ta-ra, Bernard.
4: Ah, Miss Murphy.
6: Oh, Sir Exeter, can I help you?
4: I'm looking for that awful pair. They should be working at full tilt on this export business. Where are they? It's gone 3:30.
6: Mr. Lennox Brown is, doing a survey of British ports.
4: And Mr. Lamb?
6: He's looking at our shipping resources.
4: I never knew an office like it. Have they no sense of priorities? They should be getting on with those raspberries.
6: Yes, Sir Hector.
4: You'll have to pull your socks up, all of you. That includes you, Miss Murphy.
6: Yes, Sir Hector. I'll tell Mr. Lennox Brown you were gunning for him. Oops. Sorry, sir. Oh, blimey, if he ever smiled, his face would crack. Oh, I don't know. What a place this is.
8: Ah, hello, Mildred. Was that Sir Hector I saw disappearing around the corner?
6: Yeah. He's just been in here carrying on something chronic.
8: Oh, well, don't let him get you down. I don't. What did he want?
6: He was looking, he said, for that awful pear.
8: Really? Oh, well, I don't know about awful pears, but on Mr. Lamb's desk is a rotten apple. Yeah, it's been there for days. It's all dried up and wrinkled. Never seen anything like it.
9: Afternoon, Ron.
8: Oh, I don't know, though. Perhaps I have. Yeah. By Jove, you know, that extra bottle of wine did me good. Well, come on, Mildred, cheer up. You're sitting there like a wet night in Manchester. And what about some tea?
6: That's all you think about, isn't it? Cups of tea. You don't think about me sitting here slaving while you're cavorting about enjoying yourself, while I'm stuck here making excuses for you and getting bawled out by Sir Hector while you're out noshing and boozing. I'm fed up with it, I am.
8: Oh, well, Mildred, if you're not happy here, you know what to do.
6: Yeah, I do. I'm going to hand in my notice. And what's more, I've got a job all lined up.
8: Really?
6: Yeah. I'm leaving the civil service and going into private enterprise. I answered an ad in the paper a few weeks ago.
2: Not the one that said, girls wanted for pickling and bottling?
6: No, Mr. Lamb. I'm going to be a private and personal secretary. So if you'll excuse me, I'll go next door and type out my resignation.
2: Well, she really means it. This is awful.
8: I can hardly believe it. Leaving the civil service? Well, look what she's losing. Her pension, free drying facilities for her galoshes, a thank you letter from the management every 30 years.
2: And the canteen food. She'll be throwing that up.
8: Well, too, it's her decision. I shan't try to dissuade her.
2: Quite right, Bob.
8: Come to think of it, you know, I never liked the way she stirred my tea with her comb handle.
2: No, she didn't always remember to warm the pot. This may be a blessing in disguise.
8: Yes, well, I'll get on to old Tumbler Grant of personnel. He knows all the girls. He'll send us someone really efficient. We'll see a few changes around here. You mark my words. Two.
2: Hmm?
8: Two. Mind what you're doing with that biscuit. Look, you've got crumbs all inside my sleeve. Oh,
2: sorry, it's so cramped here in the map cupboard. Can't we have elevenses round your desk like we used to?
8: Are you mad, too? If this new girl sees us, she'll find us jobs to do.
2: But, are you going to let a new secretary frighten you? Are you a man or a mouse?
8: I'm not sure, too, but I want to eat my cheese sandwich in peace. Fancy old Grant sending us a girl who's new to the civil service. She's got no idea. All she thinks about is work.
2: She'll soon learn, man.
8: Yes, until she does, I'm spending as much time as possible hiding in this map cupboard.
10: Sorry to disturb you, gentlemen. Am I interrupting
2: something? Good morning, Susan.
8: Mr. Lamb and I were checking the maps.
2: We thought perhaps you weren't in yet, Susan.
10: Oh, I've been here since 8 o'clock, sir.
8: Good. Now, what work have we got today, then?
10: Oh, I've already done today's work, sir. And in accordance with my civil servant's handbook, para 727, I'm now dealing with tomorrow's.
2: I can't believe it. It's not natural.
10: But there are some special jobs that need your personal attention. Very odd. Several urgent files have slipped down behind the radiator. Would you believe it?
8: Oh, sure.
10: Some of them had even got themselves stuck there with chewing gum. Lucky I found them, wasn't it?
8: Yes.
10: I thought you'd want to tackle them straight away. Now, first, there's this Wilsdon sewage report.
8: Ah, yes, they've had trouble with their sewage there, yes. Mr. Lamb will drop in next week.
10: And there's this This dry rot problem in the House of Commons.
2: Ah, they've formed a committee to deal with the roof. Mr. Lennox Brown's going to sit on it.
5: Splendid. Well, that's work dealt with. It's been a very good morning.
10: Good morning.
5: Good morning.
10: You're not going, sir, are you?
5: I have to, I'm afraid. I've got to deal with these race problems.
10: Oh, the Race Relations Board.
5: No, my race selection's for Newmarket. I'll try and look in again this afternoon if I have a moment.
10: Just a minute, sir. The most important job's these raspberries. Sir Hector Gunn's been asking what progress you've made.
5: Glorious.
10: I found a suitable firm to handle the job, and I've arranged for you both to go there this afternoon.
5: Thank you, sir.
10: Your appointment's 3 o'clock, and the firm's called Mann, Tipples and Greaves. If you'll excuse me, sir, I have to nip over to the admin section. I've discovered they've been doing some work that we should do.
2: Susan, wait.
10: Don't worry, sir. Leave it all to me. I'll get it all back.
2: Oh, dear. Did you hear that, Runner? She's looking for work. It's positively obscene.
5: Oh, good grief, too. What have we let ourselves in for? Oh, why did we let Mildred go?
2: Heaven knows, man. Dear old Mildred, I wonder what she's doing now.
6: Would you like a cup of tea, Mr. Blind?
11: Tea, Mildred? I'd positively loathe it. But you can mix me a dry martini.
6: Oh, this job isn't half a change from the ministry. Do you know, when my typewriter ribbon wore out, they made me rub me mascara on it to save getting a new one.
11: My dear child, you can forget tedious typing now. You're my private and personal secretary.
6: Yeah, but it doesn't seem like work somehow. I mean, just booking tables in restaurants for business lunches and holding up your menu for you.
11: Your job is to keep me happy, my dear child. There'll be other things later.
6: Ooh.
11: What is it?
6: Every time you call me your dear child, I get all goose pimples up my spine.
11: But you have enjoyed your first week here?
6: Oh, yeah. It's ever so smart and witty.
11: Oh, yes, indeed. Our entrance hall alone cost £50,000, you know.
6: Well, it's worth it. All that panelling and fountains and the blonde lady sitting at that shiny desk. And nothing on it except a single rose in a silver vase.
11: And the brown suede telephone, of course. Oh, yeah. Yes, that was my idea, you know.
6: It's a bit different from the ministry entrance. Old Matthews in his cubbyhole blowing his nose on an old tea towel.
11: By the way, we may be doing a little job for the government. Two ministry men are calling this afternoon.
6: Oh, shall I open the hospitality cabinet?
11: Oh, no. We don't waste drinks on these inferior beings. No, it's a very simple matter.
6: Oh, I'll take it, sir. This is Mr. Bland's personal secretary to whom you are addressing to. Yes? Oh, very well. Please show them up. The men from Whitehall, sir. They're on the way up.
11: Ah, good. Well, I'll slip into the inner office. You tell them I'm on the phone to New York. Then I'll make an impressive entrance in a moment or two.
6: Oh, I'm all of a doodah. Fancy me meeting two big government officials. You may enter.
12: Ah, this is Mr. Bland's office. Good gracious.
6: Oh.
2: My word, man. Doesn't this girl look like Mildred?
12: Oh, don't be daft. Who it is, Mildred?
6: Of course it is, Mr. Lamb.
12: Is this fellow Bland in? He's expecting us.
6: Yes. Mr. Bland will give you a second or two of his time. He's very busy, you know. He's on the phone to America at this very moment, on business.
2: Really, Mildred? Business with whom?
6: Frank Sinatra.
2: How do you like working here, Mildred? Coping with all their silly blunders.
6: Mr. Lamb, there's no blunders here. Mr. Bland is a super boss. He's efficient and kind, and he's ever so strong.
2: I must say, it's a most impressive office, Mildred. This carpet's so deep, I can't see my shoes.
12: Yes, well, of course. I mean, we could have carpets like this in our office if we wanted to. But I always feel one thinks better on bare boards.
6: Oh, here's Mr. Bland now.
11: So sorry to keep you waiting, gentlemen. Cigarettes? Oh, no. Drinks? No. Then let's get down to business, shall we?
5: Yes. Well, Mr. Bland, we've come about this fruit to be canned and exported.
2: We want to send raspberries to the rest of the world.
11: Yes, well, I've had the details from your secretary, so things can swing into action as soon as you give the okay.
5: You're sure you can handle the whole business?
11: Oh, of course. I've devised a most attractive can for the product, curving in at the middle. A sex symbol, of course.
5: Well, good gracious, Mr. Bland, we want people to eat these raspberries, not have an affair with them. Well, where's the canning being done?
11: Oh, all that sort of thing's handled by our subsidiaries, you see. On the wrapper, there'll be the usual bargain offer coupon. Buyers send it in with a pound and get a pair of knickers.
2: Have we got lots of knickers?
11: Well, we buy them at Harridge's for 7 and 6. Now, our advertising office is ready to move campaign-wise.
5: Oh, and what will they use, slogan-wise?
11: See this can, don't just gasp, open quick, and have a rasp.
2: Oh. Well done, Mr. Bland. I'm sure he should do the job, won't you, one?
5: Yes, all right, then.
2: And I'm certain it'll be a great success, raspberry-wise.
6: Mantibles and Greaves, Mr. Bland's personal and private secretary speaking.
7: Come off it, Mill. It's only me, Bernard.
6: Oh, hello. What do you want?
7: Tomorrow's Friday. It's our night out, isn't it?
6: Not this week, Bernard.
7: But I haven't seen you for 2 blooming weeks. You're always out with that smoothie boss of yours.
6: It's business, Bernard.
7: Yeah, and I know the kind of business he's giving you.
6: Don't you be so cheeky. Mr. Bland's been very busy for the last fortnight doing a big export job for the government.
7: Well, what about tomorrow? I thought we'd get on the old bike and do a ton up the M1. You know, drop in Nat's calf for a couple of cod burgers and that.
6: No, Bernard. I have to be at Covent Garden. I'm going to the Barber of Seville.
7: Can't you get your hair cut another night?
6: It's an opera. Don't be so ignorant. And after that, Mr. Bland's taking me to the Ivory Tower for a nosh, for dinner.
7: Yeah, well, you watch out. I know his sort. All good night drinks and 2 for breakfast.
6: Bernard, he's a real gent. And so clever. There's never any muddles in this office. Oh, I'll give you a ring next month. Ta-ra. Blooming cheek. Oh, Mr. Bland, you're back from lunch early.
11: Cross that restaurant off our list, Mildred. My martini was shaken, not stirred.
6: Oh, very good, Mr. Bland.
11: When we're alone in the office like this, my dear child, there's no need to call me Mr. Bland. My name's Gerald.
6: Oh, fancy. My auntie had a tomcat called Gerald. That was funny. He was always...
11: Quite so. not much work in the office this afternoon, so... Let's you and I have a little drinky, hmm?
6: Oh, thank you very much.
11: Have you tried this settee? Lie down, sit down and relax.
6: Oh, yeah, all right.
11: You seem rather nervous, my dear child. Still, a tiny double gin should settle that.
6: Here, mind, you lather my tights.
11: Well, let's get to know each other better, shall we? Now then, Mildred.
13: Excuse me, Mr. Bland.
11: Campbell, how dare you burst in here when I'm in conference? I left orders. I wasn't to be disturbed.
13: Oh, sorry, sir. I thought it was just the 2 of you.
11: Yes, well, my secretary was going to take down a few things for me.

0: It's these cans, sir, for that government export order.
1: Don't ramble, Campbell. Get them sent off at once.
0: Well, they've already gone, sir. But I just wondered why you wanted to export empty cans.
1: Well, what do you mean, empty? Oh, they're full of raspberries.
0: No, sir. I've just had the cargo tallies. All the cans have been sealed and sent off empty. Nobody told the factory about the raspberries.
2: Oh, blimey.
1: Empty cans. Oh, I can't bear it. They've bungled it.
0: It's you, sir. You'll have to carry the can.
1: Oh, shut up, Campbell. This is no time for jokes. What am I going to do? Help me, somebody.
2: It's all that fuss about the labels and the adverts. That's why you forgot about the raspberries.
1: You all go away, Miss Melvin. Don't you care about my reputation? I lose my chairmanship of the Guild of Smooth Operators. Campbell, arrange a flight to my villa in the Bahamas. I'll be away for a year. Look, quickly, ma'am.
2: Mr. Lamb and Mr. Lennox Brown dropped a few clangers in their time, but they never behaved like this. Bahamas, indeed. That's a coward's way out.
1: Yes, and I'm a coward.
2: Oh, I've never been so disgusted in all me natural. I'm off, and I won't be back.
3: Not often we're still in the office at 6 o'clock, Ron.
4: No, still, it was worth it. Yes, we just hear the news and then we'll amble up to my club for a drink.
3: I say, you're inviting me to your club?
4: Well, why not, too, eh? Why not? This export triumph calls for a celebration. Oh, good gracious, what's this? The return of the prodigal?
2: Hello, Mr. Lennox Brown. Mr. Lang.
3: Mildred, this is a pleasant surprise.
4: Oh, it's very good of you to spare a moment from the swinging scene, you know, to visit old friends.
2: I left Mantibles and Greaves this afternoon, sir.
4: Dear me, dear me. Still, plenty more jobs on Easy Street, eh?
2: Sir, I've got some awful news for you.
4: You mean your friend and ex-employer, old Smoothie Pants, has made a monumental blunder?
2: Oh, how did you know?
3: We usually have a few feelers out, Mildred.
2: Yeah, and so did he. But don't you see, they'll blame you for all those empty tins being exported.
4: Yes, we did foresee that possibility, Mildred, and we made certain arrangements. Oh, switch the radio on, too, will you?
3: Yes.
4: We missed the news.
3: Right.
5: Here is the news read by John Curl. Oh,
3: just in time.
5: A new triumph for British trade. It was announced today that big orders are pouring in from abroad for Britain's latest export, canned London air. Ministry spokesman Derek Lennox Brown told reporters today that it was an idea he had long cherished. He said, "This health-giving air is full of historical associations and intriguing odours. It will be a boon for foreigners who cannot afford the fare to Britain." There are plans to follow up with cans of hot air from the House of Commons. There were remarkable scenes at London Airport today when London business executive Mr. Gerald Thackeray Bland was found running amok on the runways. He was forcibly restrained from mounting the tail of a transatlantic jet shouting, "This is the end."
4: Switch it off, too, will you?
2: Oh, it's a blooming miracle. I don't know what to say.
4: Well, don't say anything, Mildred. Just come and join us for a drink at my club. We have a mixed bar now, you know.
2: Oh, thank you, sir. Oh, what a nana I've been. When I look at the dear old office, same as ever. Biscuits on the desk. Yeah. Carpet slippers warming on the radiator. I just envy the girl who took my place.
3: Susan? Oh, she's left, Mildred.
4: Yes, after working with us, she became so efficient there was no holding her.
3: So it just happens that the post here is vacant.
2: You don't mean... Oh, could I come back, Mr. Lennox Brown?
4: Well, it might be arranged, Mildred. Ring personnel and tell them the vacancy's filled.
2: Oh, how marvellous. How can I ever thank you?
4: Just remember, always to warm the pot.
2: Oh, I will, yes. Here, I've just thought of something. You're still stuck with all them raspberries.
4: No, we've had them crushed and made into wine by a firm up north. It'll help reduce our imports of foreign liquor.
3: We have a sample here. It's called Burgundy-type Raspberry Wine, Chateau Wolverhampton, 1970. Would you care to try a drop?
4: Come on, Mildred. Have a little drop. It'll be you.
5: Muddling through as the men from the ministry were Richard Murdoch and Derek Giler. Also featured were Norma Ronald, John Graham, Gordon Clyde and Joe Manning Wilson. 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

0: so much. How do you do, ladies and gentlemen? This is Bob, Middle of the Winter Hope, telling you if you've got preserves in the cellar, use Pepsodent and you'll preserve what's under your smeller. Or, this is the Pepsodent kid, Bob Hope, telling you to always use our product because it's better to have a sweet toot than to have them all go toot sweet. I'm a little tired tonight. I went down to get my license plates yesterday. I just got back. I must have been standing in the wrong line. When I got to the window, they handed me a uniform and a gun. You know what a license plate is? That's the last thing that whizzes over your head when you try to get across Hollywood Boulevard. I wouldn't say the line waiting for license plates was long. All I know is, when I finally got to the end of the line, I had to buy Colorado plates. One guy there always got his license plates in 15 minutes, but his gun jammed. No prompting from the audience now. No, at least I had a good idea. Did that line move slowly? I didn't realize how slow it was moving until I went up to one old guy in line and said, "Have you been waiting long?" He said, "Long? Look, I can tuck my beard inside my diaper." I stood in line 3 days getting my license plates, and it wasn't worth all the trouble, I thought, as I shoved them under the door of the finance company. You know, California automobile rules are very silly. The drivers have to put a license plate on the front of their cars and a license plate on the back, then they run over you sideways. And this year, California has something new in license plates. Besides the numbers on them, they're adding kings, queens, and jacks, so pedestrians can play solitaire while waiting for the ambulance. And, of course, the Chamber of Commerce insists that every license plate has a feather on it. That's so when you hit a pedestrian, he dies with a tickled expression. And, oh, I must tell you, Bing Crosby, the mutter, is putting license plates on his horses. That way, when he enters a horse in a race, he'll know what year he sent him out. But isn't it wonderful to have every car numbered and cataloged? Now, if you get hit on the street, you just take down the license number, give it to a cop. He gives it to the sergeant. He gives it to the Motor Vehicle Bureau. They send it to the state capitol. They look all through their records. And 2 months later, they send you back the information that you were run over by your own wife. But you really have to be in condition to cross Hollywood Boulevard. No kidding. I'm a little flabby lately. I crossed the street this morning, and when I looked back, the rest of me was waiting for the light to change. But I always go for long walks along Hollywood Boulevard. Yesterday, I hiked 26 blocks, but she wouldn't look back once. And there's... You don't get that at first, and after a while, it grows on you. Then you hate yourself for it, but you know... And there's nothing like taking a long hike up into the mountains around here. If you go up high enough, you can see all the snow that's sitting there, waiting until it can melt so it can visit your house and take your whole family out to the beach. Hello, Hope Lost and Found Service. If we find it, brother, you've lost it.
1: Hello, Mr. Hope. Have you found a beautiful set of girls' teeth all gleaming and white and sparkling?
0: Uppers or lowers, Goodman, or can we sell you a compartment? Look, I'll let Art Baker handle that. He's in charge of our finding bright teeth department. Hey, Baker, teeth, kid, teeth.
2: Oh, teeth. 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Just use new high-polished Pepsodent tooth powder. 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You see, it's not enough to just wash your teeth. You can get a lot of powders to do that. But if you want a bright, gleaming smile, you have to polish teeth, too. And that's no job for any halfway tooth powder. It takes one that's made for the job. It takes Pepsodent. For now, with its new polishing ingredient, Pepsodent has the power to produce a 32% greater luster on teeth than any other leading tooth powder, actually twice as bright as the average of all other brands. Just try Pepsodent tooth powder starting tonight, and in just a few days, you'll begin to see what we mean by more luster. Yes, ladies and gentlemen, to find that smile you thought was lost, just go to your druggist and say, Pepsodent tooth powder, please.

0: was our sixth instrument singing Jimmy Fiddler's song, I Do Mean You. Jimmy Forbeller, yes, sir. And now, ladies and gentlemen, it is my pleasure to present one of Hollywood's leading actors, soon to be seen in the Paramount picture The Mad Doctor, and familiar to all of you on the air as that super detective, Sherlock Holmes, Mr. Basil Rathbone.
1: Thank you, Bob.
0: Well, I'm really glad to welcome you here tonight, Basil. I've certainly enjoyed you as Sherlock Holmes. The part fits you to a T.
1: Well, thank you again, Bob.
0: You know, I wish I could find my niche in the radio world.
1: What was that?
0: Niche.
1: Well, scratch it, old boy.
0: Well, tell me, Basil, how does my program compare with yours?
1: No, it's very different. For instance, we don't have a studio audience at all.
0: Oh, then you mean you go through an entire program without any laughs?
1: Yes, but you see, we have an excuse.
0: I've got one, too. I forgot to run through the audience with my feather tonight. But I will say, though, Sherlock Holmes mysteries are really exciting, and I love that Dr. Watson.
1: Yes, he's wonderful. Nigel Bruce plays the part, you know.
0: Oh, he does a grand job. He makes an ideal partner for you.
1: Indeed he does. I realize it more than ever tonight.
0: I'm alone. Look, I appreciate you dropping in tonight, Basil. After all, we both work at Paramount. In fact, I have the dressing room right next to yours.
1: Oh, are you the one that has the dressing room right next to mine?
0: Yes, why?
1: Must you cook?
0: Well, I've got to do something with these eggs, but I couldn't resist it. I had to do it. But I like my new dressing room. You know, the last star who had it was a very distinguished actor.
1: Yes, too bad Rin Tin Tin died. You're still getting his MASH notes, aren't you?
0: That's a lot. Pauline, you ruined my straight line. I am not getting Rin Tin Tin's MASH notes. It's a lie.
1: Is that so? What about that note you got yesterday? Honey, meet me at the corner of Hollywood and Vine in half an hour. If that's okay, wag your tail out of the window.
0: Well, you know, one gets all kinds of fan mail. It's tough being a celebrity, isn't it, Basil?
1: It certainly is, Bob. You're not missing a thing.
0: Wait. You're razzmatazz tonight, Baz. Wait a minute, I'm well thought of at Paramount, you know that.
1: Yes, everybody on the lot has a good word for you.
0: They certainly do.
1: Yes, it's a good word. Too bad we can't use it on the air.
0: I don't know how you got all the laughs. That's a... I ought to have my mother look over the script. You know, Basil, our listeners would be interested in knowing how you ever learned to turn on such a wonderful, horrible sneer.
1: Oh, that's quite simple, Bob. I used to be a waiter in the Brown Derby.
0: Well, I thought maybe you'd been listening to this program.
1: No, that's where I get my snarl. I used it quite a bit in a picture I just finished at Paramount called The Mad Doctor. I go around killing all my patients.
0: Really? Say, well, how about giving the folks a pre... Let's get together now. Come now. How about giving the folks a preview of The Mad Doctor tonight, Basil? Suppose I were going around selling magazines and I dropped into your office. What would happen to me?
1: Well, let's try it and see.
2: All right.
0: Oh, boy, what a job. Selling magazines from door to door. I've been walking all day. Boy, have I got blisters. Doggone, got a flat in my left toe. Gee, this is a big office building. I wonder if I should try this office. That's a lovely sign he's got on the door. Dr. Frenesy. That sounds menacy. Anybody in?
1: Yes, I'm the doctor. Speak up, young man. What's wrong with you?
0: Oh, nothing. I'm selling magazines. I'm working my way through.
1: Through what?
0: They're going to tell me after I sell the magazine.
3: Well, don't stand there staring at me.
0: Huh?
3: Why do you stare at me? Huh? Everybody stares at me. Why do they stare at me?
0: Well, maybe it's because you've got two heads.
3: Oh! So that's why I always have the feeling that somebody's looking over my shoulder. Excuse me a minute, old man. I have a patient in the next room with a slight headache. Couldn't let him suffer, you know. I say, young man, would you like to see my latest experiment?
0: Is that part of the 40-cent tour?
3: Yes, you see, my latest experience is very unique. Nobody ever thought of it before. I'm crossing a mouse with a mouse.
0: You crossed a mouse with a mouse? What did it get you?
3: Mouses.
0: Say, you know what? I think there's something wrong with you.
3: Yes. Yes, indeed. I was thwarted as a boy. I wanted to go to the circus. They wouldn't let me. I wanted to play baseball with the other kids. They wouldn't let me.
0: Why wouldn't they let you?
3: I had a contract with Hobby Lobby. Do you think my actions are a little strange?
0: Why, no, but if you must foam at the mouth, foam Pepsodent.
3: My friend, I could do a lot for you. I have one experiment I could perform, and it would make you a man with long, beautiful, golden curls.
0: Oh, I'd like that.
3: You'd like to have long, golden curls? Why?
0: I want to be the talk of the draft camp. Ah, they read.
3: Come over here and sit next to this machine.
0: Please, please, all I want you to do is buy my magazine. Buy my magazine.
3: I see you're starting to get hot under the collar. Collar! I'm not only nuts, I'm corny.
0: Well, look, Doctor, what are you going to do to me?
3: Now for my greatest experiment. When I turn this switch, you'll never think of anything but beautiful girls. All your life, you'll just think of Hedy Lamarr and Madeline Carroll.
0: Oh, gee, that's wonderful. Turn the switch, quick.
3: All right, here goes. Well?
0: Doc, something went wrong. It's terrible. All I can think of is Brenda and Cabina. I keep seeing their faces.
3: You say all you can think of is Brenda and Cabina?
0: Yes.
3: Couldn't let him suffer, you know.
0: That Sherlock Holmes show you have every Sunday night for Goldwell's Quinine Cold Tablets is sure swell. Stick around, Basil. Take it, Skinny, my man.

0: Skinny Ennis singing Ida, ladies and gentlemen. Come in. Come in.
1: Dr. Hope?
0: No, you're a week late. I was Dr. Hope last week.
1: Oh,
0: this week there's
1: yeah.
0: no hope. Oh, I mean, what am I saying? No doctor. I mean, no. Say, what do you want anyway?
1: I ain't got no friends. I can't even influence people. I want to be a Hyman.
0: Oh, just a minute, bud. Here's a chap who can tell you what to do, or back he goes to time signals. Art Baker, tell him what's the matter.
2: That's easy. Well, the chances are, ladies and gentlemen, that our friend overlooked the greatest friend winner and people influencer of them all, his smile. Yes, the one thing that most quickly draws people to you is your smile. And take it from me, a smile has to flash. It has to glitter. It has to have brilliance. And that's why it's so important to polish teeth as well as clean them. Tooth powders that just wash teeth do only half a job. And that's why it's so important to choose Pepsodent tooth powder. For Pepsodent contains a new high-polishing agent available in no other tooth powder called composite metaphosphate. Scientific tests show that it has the power to produce 32% more luster on teeth than any other leading tooth powder, actually twice as bright as the average of all other brands. Now, think of this big 32% margin in terms of how much brighter your teeth can be, how much more charm your smile will have, and I'll bet you'll hurry to your druggist and say, Pepsodent tooth powder, please.
3: X marks the spot where my heart.
4: And now Bob Hope presents his version of X Marks the Spot. We take you now to the offices of the Daily Globe.
5: Stop the presses. Stop the presses.
6: What's wrong, Chief? We're just getting out the late edition.
5: Stop the presses. Throw out the front page. We just got the biggest story of the year. He's been found.
6: Who's been found?
5: Yehudi.
6: Yehudi? Who's Yehudi?
5: Who's Yehudi?
6: Yes, who's Yehudi?
5: Okay, start the presses again.
6: Well, Chief, where's Bob Hope now?
5: He and Basil Rathbone are deep in a dark swamp, paddling their canoe on the trail of Yehudi, the elusive Yehudi.
7: A job. Ooh. Paddling this big boat along is some job.
0: Oh, don't worry. We'll come to water pretty soon. Ah, here's some now. Let's put the canoe in it. There, that's better.
7: I suppose this is all strange to you, Bob.
0: Oh, no, Basil. I've rushed into swamps lots of times before.
7: Well, that's radio, Bob. Say, aren't your feet getting a little damp?
0: Yes, right up to my waist. Say, maybe we should have got a canoe with a bottom in it, huh? Gosh, look at all the mountains surrounding this swamp.
8: Hello, Pike's Peak.
9: Hi, Sierra.
7: You know, Bob, the trouble with this canoe is that you've got it too crowded with your baggage.
0: I know, Basil, but you told me I should take along everything I really needed.
7: I know, but after all, Bob, a full-length mirror.
0: Say, you know, it's spooky here in this swamp. Careful how you steer, Basil. Be careful. You're going to hit that tree. Weeping Willow.
7: I hear a coyote.
0: I hear a wolf.
10: Going my way, babe.
7: Look, Bob, let's get out of this canoe. There's the place my crew say Yehudi should be. That old hotel in the middle of the swamp.
0: What a hotel. Say, what are those black things flying around it? Look, here comes one now, flying right at us.
11: Hello, boys. Nice weather we're having day before yesterday, won't it be?
0: Nice weather we're having day before yesterday. Say, who are you?
11: Oh, we're just bats.
7: Come on, Bob. Here we are at the door of the hotel.
0: Basil, I don't like the looks of this place. Let's leave.
7: Oh, don't be silly, Bob. It's just an old hotel. There's probably nothing in it but spiders. One of the larger kids.
0: Look, someone's opening the door.
12: Oh, come in, come in. Nice weather we're having. Isn't it a beautiful, embalmy day?
7: Listen, miss, I'm Basil Rathbone. My friend and I came down here to do some detective work.
12: Oh, then come in the parlor. Mr. Moto is there.
7: Well, well, I'd like to meet Mr. Moto.
12: Fine, I'll raise the lid.
7: Bob, I'm frightened. There are shivers running up my spine.
0: Up your spine? Don't you mean up? Up and down your spine?
7: No. They're too fine to make the round trip.
12: Now, gentlemen, while you're at this hotel, remember, if you want anything, just ring for the skeleton.
0: You mean that skeleton over there, it still works here? How is that possible?
12: Strong union.
0: Basil, I'm a little afraid of this place. I'm glad I sent my special investigator, Pinkerton Colonna, on ahead to look for Yehudi here. If he followed the same trail we did, he must be in this hotel now. He should be reporting to me any minute.
11: You peeked. Hey, Hope, I just found a wonderful clue. In this room here, I found the bathing suit Yehudi wears when he goes swimming in the lake at Hollywood and Vine.
0: Colonna, there's no lake at the corner of Hollywood and Vine.
11: You native son, you.
12: While you're talking with Detective Colonna, ask him to solve another mystery. There are 386 girls stopping at this hotel in 386 different rooms. And I just received complaints that in the last 5 minutes, each and every one of them was kissed by a mysterious masher.
0: Colonna, did you hear what the lady said?
11: Ah, yes. I've been a busy little bee, haven't I?
0: Who's that?
12: He's a bad bat. I caught him whitewashing himself this morning so he could go to Capistrano.
7: Well, come on, Bob. Now's our chance to investigate your kill by ourselves.
0: Okay, we've got to find Yehudi. Let's look in this room here. You know, this is a hotel. See, Basil. Gee, Basil, I wonder what my right-hand man, Colonna, is doing now.
11: Hey, Chief, this is your right-hand man, Colonna, reporting. I think I've discovered your hoodie. He's here in a cage disguised as a lion, but he can't fool me. I'll reach in and pull off his disguise. Hey, Chief, this is your left-hand man, Colonna, reporting.
0: Professor, there's a lion in that room?
11: Yes, and there are also some turtles here I've been talking to. As I was saying, fellas, you don't pull your heads in fast enough. Now get ready to pull your necks in. One, two, three, go! See? I beat you again!
0: Colonna, you're talking to turtles?
11: Yes, and they're very nice fellows, too.
1: We're very nice fellows, too.
11: Mock turtles.
7: Say, Colonna, have you found any trace of Yehudi? After all, I'm anxious.
11: You're anxious?
7: Yes.
11: Well, glad to know you're anxious. You know, Beatrice Fairfax and I have had many a good laugh from your letters.
0: Come on, Basil, he'll never help us. Let's see what's in this room over here.
12: Get your hands off of me, you dirty rat. Let me alone, I tell you. I'm going crazy. Why did you ever come into my life? Let me alone. All I want to do is die. Die. Die.
0: Oh, lady, is there anything we can do for you?
12: Yeah, give me one of those parts Betty Davis has been getting.
11: Hey, Chief, what's the penalty in the state for resisting an officer?
0: The penalty? A year in jail.
11: See, honey? You wouldn't want to waste a year, would you?
0: Professor, never mind that girl. What about Yehudi?
11: Oh, he doesn't care for me. Well, don't worry, Chief. I'm trailing Yehudi. He's walking across the ceiling, and I'm following him.
0: Colonna, do you mean to tell me you're walking on the ceiling with your head hanging down?
11: Sure. Listen. Blood rushing to my head.
0: Colonna, for your information, what you're doing is impossible. It's against the law of gravity for you to walk around the ceiling upside down.
11: You had to open your big mouth.
7: Come on, Bob. Let's look in this next room.
9: Oh, that woman. She's been feeding me ground glass. Ground glass. I've been eating all that ground glass. It's awful, and now I got the hiccup.
0: Oh, that's too bad. What have your hiccups got to do with it?
9: What have my hiccups got to do with it? See what I mean?
13: A very good idea, giving people ground glass. I'd like to give you some hope. What kind of glass do you like? Percolator grind, silex grind, or French drip?
0: Basil, stop coming after me. You're not the mad doctor anymore. Help, I gotta get out of here. Colonna!
11: You call Kyle? What's wrong?
0: Basil is after me. He thinks he's the mad doctor again. Leave me out of here, quick.
11: All right, follow me through this secret panel.
0: Colonna, there's no secret panel there.
11: I know, I just found out. I'm on the wrong page.
7: So you're trying to help him escape, eh?
14: I've got my trusty shotgun, though. Put up your hand.
0: Professor, he's got a shotgun. Watch out. He's heading straight for you. He'll kill you.
15: Oh, no, he won't. I'll hypnotize him. I've stared at him with both eyes. I've stared at him with one eye.
14: You're next, Pope.
15: Oh, look, Basil, wake up. You're not the mad doctor. You're a guest on my program.
14: What do you think made me mad?
16: Again we go, and if you like the show, please dial Tuesday again.

0: 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This is Gil Goodwin speaking for Pepsi.
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2: The Kraft Music Hall with Bing Crosby, John Scott Trotter and his orchestra, the Newsmaid and Lee, Yuki, the Charioteers, and Bing's two distinguished guests for this evening, George Murphy of Metro-Goldwyn-Mayer and Miss Jane Prezee. And here's Bing Crosby.
3: Oh, I'm packing my grip, and I'm leaving today, because I'm taking a trip California way. I'm going to settle down and never more roam, and make the San Fernando Valley my home. I'll forget my sins, yes, and sundry friends, where the west begins and the sun sets in. 'Cause I've decided where you truly, really ought to be, and it's the San Fernando Valley for me. I think that I'm safe in Satan. He will be waiting when my lonely journey is done. And kindly old Reverend Thomas made us a promise. He'll make the two of us one. So I'm hitting the trail to the cow country. You can forward my mail to the RFD. I'm gonna settle down and never more roam.

journey is done. And kindly old Reverend Thomas, hit us with a promise. Says he's gonna make the two of us one. So I'm hitting the trail to the cow country. You can forward my mail.

0: This is the Old Craft Music Hall, friends, bound out to the distant places of the world and featuring our regular group as well as two very valued visitors. Mr. George Murphy, a veteran of many campaigns here in the hall, and a charming newcomer, Miss Jane Frazee. Welcome to KMH, Jane.
1: It's a thrill to be here, Bing. It leaves me quite breathless.
0: Oh, now leave us be factual, Jane. Leave us be truthful. Leave us face it.
2: Hey, I'm back.
0: Leave us. Who's the bimbo? Jane, Yuki. Jane.
2: Okay, who's the Jane?
0: No. This is Miss Jane Frazee, one of Hollywood's leading actresses.
2: Oh, thanks. You know, I like you actresses, but why is it you actresses always look so much better than the girls I get?
0: You look better than the girls you get.
2: Well, maybe you tell me, Miss Frazee, what makes you actresses so glamorous?
0: As if he didn't know.
2: I'm talking to Miss Frazee.
0: But she's not talking to you.
2: Listen, Miss Frazee, are those your real fingernails? Are those your real eyelashes? Is that your real hair?
1: Is that your real face?
0: Now she's talking to you. Jane, honey, could you ever learn to think of me as your sugar daddy?
1: You, John Scott, a sugar daddy?
2: Ask Ken Carpenter if I ain't a sugar daddy.
3: Yeah, a lump sugar.
2: All right, break it off, will you? There's something important I want to talk to Bing about.
0: I'm sorry, Yuke. I'm tapped out. Had a bad season. Haven't got a nickel. Fresh out.
2: Well, you have to listen to me.
0: What's
2: see, I'm being driven out of my room.
0: Not getting much distance, is he? What are you being thrown out for?
2: Well, you know a landlord.
0: And I know you.
2: Of course, I could go out to my cousin Moe's and sleep in a 6-foot bed.
0: Why don't you?
2: All 6 feet are cold.
4: Y'all could stay with me if you want to sleep on my patio.
2: Oh, no, thanks, Mr. Trotter. You might faint over and throw me off.
1: Small place you might like, Yuki. It's a little house in back of my own house.
2: Oh, well, I'm not interested.
1: Well, it's only a small house, but it's cozy. Would you like it?
2: Well, how long can I have the place?
1: Till Lassie comes home.
2: Hey, Bing.
0: Yeah?
2: How about the davenport in your living room?
0: Where's the shark going to sleep?
2: Bing, it's better to have me on your davenport than on your conscience.
0: Well, when you put it that way, you see, it makes me think. So I decided.
2: Yeah, what?
0: Better have me on my conscience.
2: Okay, if that's the way everybody feels.
0: No, second thought, Yuki, I can't let you sleep in the street, so come over to my place and tell what you do.
2: What?
0: I'll fix up a cozy room for you in the groom's quarters, my stable.
2: Oh, no.
0: No?
2: No.
0: Why not?
2: I'd be disturbed all night by your horses coming in late.
4: Well, that's the best I can do, then.
2: Well, can I room with you, Mr. Trotter?
4: Sorry.
2: Can I room with you, Mr. Carpenter?
4: Sorry.
2: Can I room with you, Bing?
4: Sorry.
2: Mr. Frazee can't. Sorry.
0: I may be able to work out something for you later, Yuki. The moment Jane Frazee is going to sing Choo Choo Baby.

0: clever, Jane.
1: Clever indeed. 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
3: A buzzard took a monkey for a ride up in the air. The monkey thought that everything was on the square.
4: Who's the square?
3: You. The buzzard tried to throw the monkey right off his back.
4: Pop.
3: But the monkey grabbed his neck instead.
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0: Moses, that cat done snapped his cap.
1: Star of Metro-Goldwyn-Mayer's picture Broadway Rhythm and a frequent happy visitor to the Old Craft Music Hall, my associate on court, Link, and track, George Murphy. The mighty Murph has stolen march on me since he visited the hall last September by becoming the honored daddy of a darling little daughter. I hope I'm not being pointedly ironic, George, if I'm the last to congratulate you.
2: Well, that's all right, Dean, because you were the first to envy me.
1: Well, daughters are lovely, George. In fact, I married one, but in the last analysis, the man who has a son, there's a man who knows what the score is.
2: Dean, I have a son,
1: and we both know what the score is.
2: That's right. 4-1.
1: As I say, George, I'd be the last hombre to knock a daughter. If you find it's your son, he's going to grow up to be a sportsman. Your son may ask his old man to go hunt, to go fish, to go bail. And that is why we must have them learn the higher, finer things in life by joining the Junior Wood Rangers of the USA.
2: But, Bing, aren't we a little overage for that outfit?
1: No, George, I mean your boy, Dennis. Oh. Have him join the Junior Wood Rangers. We teach the youngster how to take care of himself in the great out-of-doors. Of course, all their expeditions into the woods is carefully supervised by a senior junior wood ranger.
2: Mm-hmm.
1: And as they walk through the woods, the senior junior wood ranger lectures to the little lad.
3: Now, lad, if we were lost here in the woods and you wanted to find some honey, where would you look? Johnny Trotter?
4: In a beehive.
3: Good. And if you wanted to find where a squirrel buries nuts, where would you look? Harry Colesney.
4: In a hollow tree.
3: Correct. Now then, George Murphy. Where would you look if you wanted to observe the activity of ants?
4: In a potato salad. Holy gee, Georgie, where did you get all them there honor badges, Well, when us junior wood rangers was helping the auxiliary police,
1: yeah,
4: they gave me this badge here for extreme bravery in the face of great peril.
1: Yeah. What did you do?
4: I held a rope to the Sinatra broadcast.
1: Holy gee. Say, could you arrange for me to get his overflow, huh?
3: Boys, quiet, please. As you walk through the woods, observe. Look up. Look around.
4: Hey, I found a snake.
3: Look out.
4: Sorry, a baby snake.
3: Well, Georgie, what makes you think it's only a baby?
4: It's still playing with a rat.
3: Well, of course, here in the California woods, we don't find the strange fauna of the jungle. Strange animals like the anteater that spends its day grubbing in the ground with its oddly shaped nose. Can any of you lads name another animal with an oddly shaped nose?
4: An elephant?
3: Correct. What else has a strange nose?
2: Well, I don't want to mention any names, but there's a fellow running around with a girl named Miriam. This guy has got a hook on him, though.
3: What an imaginative little lad. I shall never forget, boys, when I was in India. Whenever we went leopard hunting, their protective coloring never fooled my keen eyes. It was always I who spotted the leopard.
4: Yeah, I always thought they were born that way.
3: Now, boys. I want you all to pay very close attention, because this spot we're approaching is Echo River.
4: Yeah? Hello, over there.
5: Hello.
4: No! Hey, my echo's voice is changing. Let me try, huh?
3: Hello, over there.
5: Hello, over there.
4: Hey, Harry, let's make out like I'm George Washington, huh? Look, I'm going to check a buck across the river.
1: A whole buck?
4: Yeah.
1: Holy gee, let's see you do it.
4: Okay, watch. Here goes the buck. Whee! You made it!
3: And to make sure you keep on the alert, I'll award a dime for every little animal you see and identify.
4: I see a chipmunk.
3: Good. Here's your dime.
4: I see a porcupine.
3: Here's your dime.
4: Hey, Harry, how come every time Cass pays us for the animals we see, you see a porcupine?
1: Thanks, Kraken. It's the fifth time he's paid off on a cactus.
3: Hey, Kenneth, where are we?
4: I say, think we're lost.
3: Oh, nonsense. We're right over there is the... Harry, will you hand me the compass, please?
2: I threw it away. It was broke.
3: You threw it away? What made you think it was broken?
2: Wouldn't point no way but north.
3: This is terrible. This is dreadful. Now we must rely on woodcraft. Did any of you observe any unusual markings on the trees we passed?
4: Yeah, I did. I saw a tree with something cut into it.
3: What?
4: It said, Myrtle loves Kenneth.
3: We'll skip that. Did anybody see any other marked trees?
2: Oh, how about the ones that say Myrtle loves Sam, Myrtle loves Max, Myrtle loves Pete? All small trees, too.
3: That's enough. It certainly tells us nothing about which way we're heading.
4: Certainly tells us which way Myrtle's heading.
3: We'd better make camp here and try to get our bearings. This will be good practice, boys. Georgie, let's see you make a fire by rubbing two sticks together.
4: I tried that once. It can't be done.
3: What kind of sticks did you use?
4: Spearmint.
3: Now, let's see. If we make camp now, we'll have enough food for 3 days. Johnny Trotter has it in his pack. Do you want to get it, Johnny?
6: No, sir.
3: Aren't you hungry?
6: Why, that's the reason I can't get it. I was hungry 3 hours ago.
3: Please grow more serious. We'll post guard, and every lad will have to give as the countersign the name and slogan of his patrol.
2: I'm from the Honey Bee Patrol, and I buzz.
3: Georgie?
4: I'm from the Fever Patrol, and I wait.
3: Yuki?
7: I want a transfer.
3: Why?
7: Well, I'm from the South Patrol.
3: Oh, this is awful. Lost to the forest, to the only blaze on the trees is Myrtle loves Sam, Myrtle loves Max, Myrtle loves Pete. Oh, and something's coming through the underbrush. There it comes.
8: Oh, hello. A tomato. Oh, I'm so glad I found you, boys.
2: Hey, we ain't lost no more. She found us.
8: But I'm lost, too.
3: Well, that's too bad,
8: since we're all lost in the woods together, just call me Myrtle.
2: Just call me Sam.
7: Just call me Max.
2: Just call me when you're lonesome.
8: Hey, what is this? The Junior Wolf Patrol? Aren't you children a little young to be talking so fresh?
4: I can do anything my old man can do.
8: Really?
4: Sure, I can sing like my old man.
8: Can your father dance?
4: Sure, I can dance like my old man, too.
8: Did your father ever tell lies to beautiful girls?
4: I can sing like my old man.
8: Well, let's hear you.
4: All right, get a load of this. Sing your song. My old man just sang an RKO picture called Show Business. Join in, Mr. Deez, if you like it.

0: marches back. 1938, Reich Chancellor Adolf Hitler marches as head of German troops in Austrian Anschluss. 1938, Colonel General von Lieb leads German troops into Czechoslovakia. 1938, a year of bitter portent, and thoughtful young men calling on their fiancés are saying,
1: "Were you folks sore because I brought you home so late last night?"
2: "I blamed it all on a flat tire."
1: "Did your old man believe you?"
2: "Sure, that's his opinion of you, too."
1: "That's what it's all."
2: "Did your folks holler about your coming home so late?"
1: "Oh, they didn't even hear me come in. I did like it says in the song."
2: "What song?"
1: "I tippy tippy din, I tippy din, boom, boom, tippy tippy din."
2: "Do you like that kind of tune?"
1: "Oh, sure, they're okay, but I'm a ballad man at heart. You know, stuff like this."
3: "I'll be seeing you in all the old familiar places that this heart of mine embraces.

0: Thus, one of our almost forgotten tunes of 1938, from which we switch to a matter that must never be forgotten.
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0: That pinches off another Thursday evening meeting in the Old Craft Music Hall, friends. We're all going to be back next Thursday, same time that things took up tonight. At which time we're featuring two extra special added attractions, Miss Dale Evans and Miss Ann Sheridan. That's next Thursday. Between now and then, if you're in high school and you're hep and happy, fit and full of vinegar, the Navy wants you to join their aviation cadets. That's Naval Aviation V5. $27,000 worth of education, 23 to 26 months of training, pay all the way, and you wind up as an ensign or a Marine Corps lieutenant with those ever-loving wings over your heart. Check on that at your nearest naval recruitment office right away. The Navy can't wait. They need 6,000 recruits for the Naval Aviation Cadets by the 1st of February. Be one of them. And as sure as shooting, you'll be one of the guys who flies the Jap right off of the map. And good luck to you.
1: 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And our special guests will be Ann Sheridan and Dale Evans. The Craft Music Hall comes to you from Hollywood's Radio City.
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2: Hello, Cheeky. Hello, Cheeky. Hello. Hello. That's all hello, Cheeky.
3: Hello, Cheeky. Hello.
2: Hello. What a funny way to make a living. Oh, that's funny. That's very funny. Hello there, Cuddles Brooke Taylor here. I've just thought of a very funny joke, which I'm not going to tell you. Tantalising little minx, aren't I? Ta-ra.
4: John. It is John, isn't it?
5: Well, near enough.
4: Oh, good. Well, as I was saying, Arthur, have you noticed anything strange about Tim today?
5: Well, apart from the ginger wig, the football boots and the false, his nose. Why?
4: Well, I've noticed two or three odd little things.
5: Ah, take no notice. That's the Dennis King trio. You know, Barry, you worry too much.
4: I know.
5: Well, what are you worried about?
4: Well, I'm worried about the fact that I worry too much. What should I do?
5: Stop worrying.
4: Well, I thought about that, but then I couldn't decide whether to stop worrying too much or stop worrying about the fact that I was worrying too much. And that began to worry me. And the wife's overdue for a 10,000-mile service.
5: I really wish I'd taken up the BBC's original suggestion and done this show with Robert Dougal and Kenneth Wolstenholme. I really do.
2: Here is a newsflash. Actually, there isn't one, but I just love riding about on those things. Here I go again. Newsflash! Oh, newsflash! Oh, newsflash! Oh, newsflash! Newsflash!
5: Tim! Tim!
2: Oh, I'm sorry, I get worse.
5: You dare. May we get on with the programme now, please?
2: Of course. Ladies and... Oh, just one more. News...
5: No!
2: Oh.
5: Stop it, you'll go deaf.
2: Pardon?
5: We take you over now to Milchester Football Club, where the chairman is presenting a gold watch to Norris Splatt for having been the club's manager for an unbroken 25 minutes.
2: Well, Mr. Chairman, thank you for the watch.
6: Give it back, you're fired.
2: Hey, that's not fair. I've just got them together. They're strong now, merciless, full of bloodlust and trained to kill.
6: Our team?
2: No, the supporters.
5: Oh. That was the 10th anniversary of that joke, and in celebration, the BBC were going to inflate 20,000 balloons and play a fanfare from the household cavalry.
4: However, due to economies, here instead is Tim Brooke Taylor breathing through his nose and John Junkin going, hurrah.
5: Ta-da!
2: Just as good, I thought.
5: Better, better. More discreet, less flashy.
2: Yeah, that household cavalry, always a flashy lot.
5: I know, two of them are up for it again this morning.
2: Hello?
7: Hello, this, I'm a member of the household cavalry.
2: No, we've had dealings with you before. Are you really a member of the household cavalry?
7: Well, no, I'm a member of the Brigade of Guard.
2: Really? What sort of a guard are you?
7: A black guard. 1975 fool.
2: Don't you... Do you mean April fool?
7: Well, yes, but I was hoping for a repeat later in the year.
2: Get off!
5: And for those of you interested in the drama, why not enroll now in the Hello Cheeky School of Dramatic Art and Truss Welding?
4: And £200 today and received by return of post a blank sheet of paper headed How I Became a Star by Nicholas Parsons and a photograph of Sir Alec Guinness with two tiller girls.
2: For an extra 20p, we will include a photograph of a tiller girl with two Guinnesses.
5: Encyclopedia of the Air, letter L.
2: Lebanon, an emergent nation in the East, best remembered as the inspiration for one of the great songs of our time.
8: I'm Lebanon, a lamppost at the corner of the street.
2: And now, here is the weather forecast, read by an idiot.
8: Hello. Well, according to this map thing here, there's no weather.
4: You're looking at the back.
8: Or alternatively, I'm looking at the back. Oh, yes, here we are. Tomorrow, there will be slight falls of black string in Scotland, and the rest of the country will be flooded with triangles. Oh, yes. And a little arrow with a knob on it marked 25 will float up the Thames estuary. Yes. Yes. Mother wanted me to go in for the church, you know.
2: Here is a newsflash. Oh, they get better. The Prime Minister said today that in these times, everyone, especially those in the public eye, must be prepared to make sacrifices and practice personal self-denial. Mrs. Wilson made him eat up his greens anyway.
5: Now, I would like you all to rise, stand on one leg, and face the southeast in loving memory.
2: Of what?
5: 150 years ago today, whilst doing the inaugural hokey-cokey with Lady Hamilton, Lord Nelson put his left arm in and didn't get it back.
2: That's rubbish.
5: No, it isn't. I got it out of this book.
2: That's a cookery book.
5: Ah, that explains why my Yorkshire pudding looks like the Battle of Hastings.
9: Meanwhile, at that very battle...
8: Excuse me, could you direct me to Hastings, please?
2: Certainly, sir. Just follow the arrows.
9: One in the eye for him.
8: Could you pass me the salt, please? Oh, while you're there, the pepper and the mustard and the vinegar.
2: That was an excerpt from A Man for All Seasons.
10: Nothing's impossible, I have found.
5: You try getting toothpaste back in the tube.
10: That's the point.
5: What is?
10: The top of Dennis's head.
5: True. Do you know, I've heard a rumour his wife gives him a haircut with a pencil sharpener.
11: I heard that. One more word and I'll bend forward and stab you in the leg. Hi, fans. Dennis King here, the Joe Henderson of the Jet Set. Here's a little beauty. Here's a little beauty.
2: Dennis, don't do that. It's not nice.
11: It's a joke.
10: Yes.
2: And here is another joke. John Junkin sings.

0: And now over to the interview studio where Podmore Gus is interviewing Mr. Helliwell Fester, Britain's champion peeping Tom.
1: Well now, Mr. Fester. Mr. Fester?
2: Hey, pal. I can see you.
1: Mr. Fester, come out of there at once, would you?
2: Oh, all right.
1: Another, Mr. Fester, how did you acquire the title of British champion?
2: Well, every year for the past 20 years, I have gone along to the Miss World competition.
1: Every year?
2: Yes. Once it was a power cut and I came second. Enough of park glory. I creep round the back where the dressing rooms are, and there I stand upon my friend, Hairy Harry from Aldgate, who is a bit silly. And I attempt to peep into the dressing room.
1: And do you meet with much, sir?
2: What? What? What?
1: You mean you do?
2: No, I was just saying what because I couldn't hear you. It makes you go...
1: Yes, well, we weren't going to that. I was asking if you had had much success.
2: Oh, dear, oh, pray. Oh, look. I have so far seen Miss Guyana's knee, Miss Sweden's shoulder blade, and the top of Miss Italy's head. It's shaped like a boot, you know.
1: Italy is, yes, I know.
2: No, I meant Miss Italy's head.
1: Oh.
2: Once I even saw a belly button, but that was a bit of a disappointment.
1: Why?
2: It was Eric Morley's.
1: Oh. Finally, Mr. Fester, why do you do this?
2: I feel every man should have a hobby to brighten his declining years.
1: And how old are you?
2: 29. Oh.
3: Hello, Cheeky's personal column. Advertise here and feel free. We take care of the advert. The rest you must arrange with the wife.
4: Henpecked idiot wishes to contact Rent-A-Kill because he thinks they're the English Mafia.
0: English Mafia wish to contact person who wrote that joke.
3: Having a party? Renting a disco too expensive? Give me 50p and free drinks and I'll take my shoes off and hum a bit.
4: Next week's personal column will be a long silence as the censor doesn't like any of the jokes we've written.
3: And now, with a wave of my magic wand...
0: See, told you he was a fairy.
3: Shut up. Bitch. Over to a courtroom in a city which we shall call Crabthorpe to disguise the fact that it's Doncaster.
5: Desiree Grint, the officer has testified that you did solicit men for gain from a doorway in Shaftesbury Avenue by saying, hello, cheeky, like to be naughty with an ex-land girl. What have you to say?
6: Your Honour, I'm actually an advanced biology teacher giving individual tuition.
5: I like it, I like it. Case dismissed and leave your number with the clerk of the court.
6: All right, darling.
5: And you, clerk of the court?
7: Yes, Moose.
5: Write the number with your eyes shut. I've heard about you and that district nurse from Neasden. Call the next case.
7: Call it what?
5: Call it at 7 with tea and biscuits. No wonder British justice is the envy of the world.
7: Call the next case. Call the next case.
5: Call the next case.
8: Milad, nay, I'm prosecuting in this case.
5: Well, close the lid and nobody will see.
7: Milad, I object. We used that joke in show 4, series 1.
5: You shut your pudding muncher.
7: I accept your apology.
8: May I proceed?
5: Certainly.
8: Thank you. Milad, in this case, Swanson Chirrup and Verity Swank Schwabble are jointly charged with scrambling an egg in a policeman's helmet at St. Pancras Station.
5: What kind of an egg?
8: Irrelevant, Milad.
5: I didn't know they laid eggs. You learn something new every day. Carry on, Mr. Longbody.
8: On January the 9th, the accused was seen to enter St. Pancras Station 6 Court.
5: Don't you mean 4 Court?
8: Inflation, Milad.
5: I see.
8: They approached PC Frills.
7: I object.
5: Yes, Mr. Furbelow.
7: I've been waiting to do a joke for 2 pages.
5: Carry on, Mr. Furbelow. I'm sure Mr. Longbody won't mind.
7: Milad. Too late now. It was a topical one about Sir Stafford Cripps.
5: Ah, pity.
7: But I do have a little song entitled...
8: I object, Milad.
5: Why?
8: I've heard him sing.
5: Very well. Court adjourned for lack of jokes.
8: Everything I have is yours.
9: How did you know I was from the Inland Revenue?
4: And now over to the interview studio where Harcourt Piecemeal has a very special guest.
7: And I am privileged to have in the studio, if you know what I mean, a distinguished... guest. Oh, I see you do. A distinguished guest from America. A legendary figure, battier than Batman, more marvelous than Captain Marvel. And here he is to introduce himself.
10: Tremble, all you villains. Up and whoopee.
7: Yes, it's Super Duper Man. Good evening, Super Duper Man.
10: Call me Soup.
7: Of course.
10: Of course. Soup. Witty little swine, aren't you?
7: Well, now, Soup, in the USA, you are a one-man crusade against crime. How did this come about?
10: Well, love that tie. I suddenly discovered I had these extraordinary powers. You know, I could sort of fly and knock over buildings and all that sort of bush kind of gear.
7: And to what do you attribute these powers?
10: I think it may have been because I was breastfed.
7: But millions of children were breastfed.
10: Till they were 24? Anyway, I decided to use these powers only for... I'm sorry, am I spinning on you?
7: Yes.
10: I decided to use these powers only for good, so I took an ordinary job under my real name.
7: Which is?
10: Clark Kemp.
7: Unfortunate.
10: Watch it, Alice. Then when I heard of a crime being committed, I'd slip into a phone booth and change in this divine skin-tight outfit. All spangles and flashes with those gorgeous side boots.
7: Yes, and then you would... Please stop stroking my arm like that. And, please. And then you would go out and fight... I said, please. Fight the villains in hand-to-hand combat. That must have been very rewarding.
10: Fine.
7: Can you recall your first brush with thieves? I said it before. With the underworld.
10: Oh, vividly. Some awful men were robbing a bank in New York. So as soon as I heard, I went in a phone booth to change.
7: Came out as super-duper man and delivered the villains to justice, eh?
10: No, they got clear away with all the money.
7: Why?
10: I was hours in that booth trying to decide between the red cloak and the blue. It's awful.
7: Super-duper man, you're an idiot.
10: Because it wasn't that my varnish was still, but I'd slap your wrist. In fact, I think I will.
7: Oh. And now, while I go and look for my hand, here is a spokesman from the Ministry of Environment.
11: Hello. Speaking as an expert from the Ministry of Education, I should... Oh, no, that was last week, sorry. Ministry of Environment, that's it. What does it mean to you? Come to think of it, what does it mean to me? I've only been in my office 2 days and haven't had the chance to get to a dictionary yet. Just a minute, I'll ask my secretary. Thank you, Gladys. Yes, well, of course. Well, now, looking around the changing face of Britain today, I have seen many eyesores. But I can state categorically that the worst eyesore of last year was this.
12: I saw Mummy kissing Santa Claus.
11: Thank you, Max. And with that, it's off I go to be Minister of Transport. It's a prank, isn't it? I wonder what the poor people do to pass the time.
7: Back to the court case.
13: Why? My wife's out on probation. She wants me to do my order in court.
7: Oh, go on, then.
14: Order in court, order in court. Continuing the case of Chirrup and Swank Shovel versus Regina.
15: Regina? Regina? My lord, I must protest. Who is this Regina?
11: Mr. Fabulo, it means queen. It is Latin for queen.
15: How did an Italian poof get into this case? I'm not going to play anymore. It's my wig and it's my hammer.
11: Shut up, blood.
16: Blood. Regarding this unfortunate incident at St. Pancras Station, I would like to call a surprise witness.
11: And so you shall, my pretty.
16: God love you, sir. He is well qualified to speak on the normal procedures of the station and has expert knowledge.
11: Are you the station master?
15: No, I'm St. Pancras.
14: Sensation in court.
11: You are St. Pancras?
15: Well, somebody's got to be, haven't they? Anyway, on the day in question, I had removed my halo for a few minutes, and I was having a couple with Elsie in the buffet. She was telling me about her feet.
11: Please do not digress.
15: Watch it, buttercup. I might just get you hit with a thunderbolt. Anyway, I heard this fracas outside, grabbed my halo and made for the scene. Then I left again immediately.
11: Why?
15: I found I was wearing British Rail saucer by mistake.
16: Blood. I would like to declare this person a hostile witness.
15: I would like to declare a bottle of brandy and 200 fags.
11: I would like to declare this bazaar well and truly open.
6: Thank you, Vicar. Would you like to look round?
17: Yes, please.
6: We'll eat more fruit pudding.
18: I'm sorry, Vicar. She's been tasting the elderberry wine.
17: For the competition?
18: No, for the last 8 years. Now we've got all the women's guild doing something. Even little Mrs. Mumpo.
17: Oh, sweet little thing. What's she doing?
18: She's in the fortune-telling tent reading feet.
17: Ah, I see you have a hidden treasure.
18: No, Vicar, that's the raffle prize in my pocket.
7: Oh. Time now for another dramatic presentation.
19: Oh, I've burned me bottom.
11: That was an excerpt from Blazing Saddles.
0: Meanwhile, in an artist's studio just next to his burnt umber...
7: Has that got anything to do with the last joke?
0: Shut up. Meanwhile, in an artist's studio just next to his ivory wife...
6: Now, my dear, stretch up. Let me see the lovely straight line of your back. Fine. Now, with your left arm, reach up. Up. More. More. I want you reaching up as far as you can.
9: How's that?
6: Fine. Now, pass me down that tin of corned beef. I'm starving.
4: Meanwhile, in the studio across the hall, we eavesdrop on a struggling young musician.
0: All right, Dennis, I'm fed up struggling. Play your rotten song.
19: I look into your eyes, and then I realize that we are one, you and I, we are one. A glass of sparkling wine, I feel your hand on mine. Two hearts are one, you and I, we are one.

0: truth.
1: That song was knitted by Mrs. King during a rather dull episode of Softly, Softly. And speaking of Softly, Softly, over to a police station, just next to a member of the Sweeney who is jumping on his rumpo.
2: Control, this is Panda 4, emergency. Control, this is Panda 4, emergency, over.
3: Control here, what is your emergency, Panda 4?
2: I've got two drunk zookeepers here who keep shoving bamboo shoots up my exhaust pipe.
1: I'm a personal friend of the Odeon Marble Arch, you know.
0: Rubbish.
1: What do you mean, rubbish? We went to kindergarten together.
0: How could an Odeon go to kindergarten?
1: Don't be silly. It was a sweet shop then. Think of him then in short pants and a runny nose. Who would have thought he'd grow up to have Roger Moore as a lodger?
0: You're talking arrant nonsense.
1: True, true. That was a great year, you know. All our class did well. We had a coffee shop who grew up to be Barbara Castle. An outside toilet that became Pan's People, you know. Mind you, the one disappointment was a lad called Max Bygrave.
0: What happened to him?
1: He didn't change.
4: And now, over to a musical quiz where Robin Ray is showing off.
5: Well, I'd like to say that, that was the andante passage from the third movement of a little-known symphony for sackbuff and viola by Lucian Cremona in the late 17th century, opus number 43. You were a little naughty with me, though, weren't you, as it was played rather faster than usual.
4: No, Robin, that was the time signal for the 9 o'clock news.
5: Oh, knickers, I'm not going to play anymore. Robin!
4: Stop kicking Joyce Grenfell or you'll break her. But she's the only one we've got.
1: And now we go over to the do-it-yourself studio where Dudley Function is going to tell us how to stop water coming into the house.
6: Stop paying your water rates!
1: Thank you. Man's a fool.
5: I say, you chaps, have you seen this bit in the paper? In the divorce court today, Mr. and Mrs. Arthur Midden were granted a divorce on the grounds that they were incompatible. He no longer had an income, and she was no longer compatible. Thank you. In this age of economy, the BBE, the C has been cut to save money, has asked us to repeat our previous practice of presenting three programs at one and the same time.
4: That's our story, and we're sticking to it.
5: So here, for all lovers of Three at Once...
1: Steady on.
5: ...we present...
1: Stars on Sunday...
5: World of Sport...
4: ...and the ex-film Blood of the Vampire.
6: Pardon? We said...
1: Stars on Sunday...
6: World of Sport...
7: ...and Blood of the Vampire!
1: Tonight I'll be reading from Matthew 4...
5: Aston Villa 2. A surprise result this, as Villa gambled with their side. Up front they had...
7: Two young maidens, a goat, and Igor the hunchback. I discovered him...
1: singing with the Women's Institute Choir from Garstang. And I think this song has a message for all of us. No matter how low you are...
5: A knee in the groin has been known to turn a table. Is this what football has come to? Professional fouls abound. Going over the ball, frequent handling in tight corners.
7: Plunging a stake into the still beating heart. The only way to conquer my immortality. Each dawn I die, but at dusk I rise, swoop down upon the village, and revel in the fearful cries of the peasants.
1: Robert Dougal is here, and he's going to tell us about the time he...
5: gave Rachel Hayhoe Flint the once-over and decided she was promising material. That was a few years ago now, but Rachel is still there...
7: bearing her breast for my eager fangs. Oh, the ecstasy, the joy as I taste...
5: the mud in the gold mouth. It nearly made play impossible, but Keeper Shilton did wonders, really getting hold of the ball and...
1: sticking it up on his wall. He said every time he read it, he felt better, more himself, particularly...
7: when the full moon rose and I went forth...
5: with Naughty Marietta III, the favourite Easter egg...
1: better known as Kojak. He's going to read from St. Paul's epistle to...
5: Joe Bugner, who tells me he's hoping to fight...
1: Clodagh Rogers...
7: in the shadow of Castle Dracula. When the wolfbane blooms, men cower. When they hear the cry of...
5: Brian Clough, who seems to have got out of the habit of thinking he is...
1: God, and you know, I think he may be right. When all's said and done, you have to believe in something.
5: Even Chelsea, who seem to be playing like...
7: those idiots from the village. They will never understand. Who do they think they are?
1: Milliken and Nesbitt, you're right. back again to sing.
5: Like the groans of the crowd as he shot wide. He really seems to have hit a bad patch and told me he blames it on the occasion when he strained his
7: test tubes. And their stupid scientific theories. They try to defeat me. I answer.
5: Large balls, but English golfers. English golfers seem to prefer the small one. Peter Oosterhout told me he was changing his 5-iron for
1: a spoonful of sugar.
5: I'm hoping that would help the ball to
7: fly into her window at midnight. There she lies. Her hair spread out on the pillow and her beautiful
1: Bristol's own male voice choir, who have just returned from singing at a religious festival
5: in John Conte's dressing room. John looked fit and said he's recovered from that nasty low blow
1: at the organ, and he's going to play Bach
5: up front
7: and then lie in the coffin. That sweet sleep of forgetfulness, and my eyes close and I pray for oblivion
1: as John Hanson joins us once again.
5: With number 6 on his back. He really gets about this boy. One minute he's
7: up on the battlement.
5: And the next he's
1: down in the dumps, but don't despair. When everything seems hopeless, always remember,
7: death is always present. It takes many forms, it can be.
1: Des O'Connor.
5: Or the MCC touring team, who say that those bumpers
7: were what first attracted me to her. She moved like
5: an old punch bag. But he's always training, always working. This man is afraid of nobody. He'll fight
1: Dana,
7: the whole of this so-called civilized world.
5: And his 80-year-old mother. She attends all his fights and often gives him advice.
1: Do unto others,
5: but make sure you get them early. There'll be no tickets on the day. Finally, cricket. The West Indian touring side have a new young player.
7: I, Count Dracula,
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1: God bless you all.
8: 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Bye-bye, Cheeky.
4: 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The music was played by the Dennis King Trio. And the program was produced by Bob Oliver Rogers.
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0: This week, a box in town.
1: It's all right. Come on.
2: Oh, my feet are killing me. I must get these shoes off.
1: I wouldn't if I was you. Not in the yard.
2: Hmm?
1: Well, the horse. You know.
2: Well, let's go in and sit down. We must be walking for an hour and a half.
1: Well, I had to give old face ache time to go to bed, didn't I? Come on.
3: Wait till I get you inside.
2: Well, what are you going to do?
1: Who's here? Here, keep it down, keep it down. Come on, tippy toes.
2: Oh, yeah, all right.
1: Oh, God.
2: What's the matter?
1: He's in here. He's still up.
2: You said he'd be in bed.
1: Shh. He's always in bed by this time.
2: Well, I'm not walking around the streets anymore.
1: No, of course not.
2: Let's go in.
1: Nah, he wouldn't go up to bed. I know him. He'll just sit there and watch us. He'll probably go up in a minute. Let's wait out here for a while, eh?
2: Look, I'm not standing up against the wall. All these. I'm a bit too old for all that.
1: But we don't have to. Come over here. Here, come on. Let's sit on the couch there. See, it's quite comfortable when the junk's taken off.
2: Here, what's in here?
4: That's a stable.
2: Oh, here. This looks all right. There's some straw in here.
1: Yeah, and there's an horse in there as well. You wake her up and she'll kick the doors down. The couch is all right. We'll be very comfortable.
2: I am not sitting on that.
1: Oh, come on.
2: No. I've got a thin dress on. It'll go right through me. And there's probably spiders and mice and things.
1: There ain't no spiders. Look, there's nothing wrong with it. Come on. Sit down.
2: No.
1: Sit down.
2: Well, 10 minutes. That's all. Then I'm off.
3: That's not too bad, is it?
2: Now, don't get worked up. I'm not the outdoor type.
3: Oh, Avis, I've been aching all evening.
2: So have my feet.
3: Avis, oh, can I compare thee to a summer's day?
2: Eh?
3: It's a poem.
2: Oh, I thought it was. When you said thee. Because we don't say that anymore, do we?
3: No, we don't.
2: No. It's old-fashioned, isn't it? I mean, they use a lot in poems, though, don't they?
3: Do me a favour.
2: Are you upset about something?
1: Yes.
2: Oh, look, he's gone all sulky. What's the matter?
1: I'm trying to make love to you.
2: Well, I thought we were going to wait till we got inside.
1: Yeah, well, I was trying to warm you up out here so we wouldn't have to mess about when we got in.
2: Well, you shouldn't take things for granted. In any case, I thought we were going inside straight away.
1: Well, it's not my fault you won't go to bed.
2: Do you really like me, Harold?
3: Yeah, of course I do. I'm crazy about you.
2: Did you mean what you said in the pictures about me being better looking than Ursula Andres?
3: I wouldn't give her house room.
2: Uh-huh. She's got nice hair, though.
3: Yeah, but it don't smell like yours, though, do it?
2: Do you like kinky girls, Harold?
3: What do you mean?
2: Well, you know, leather and big boots.
3: I can take it or leave it. Why?
2: Well, it's just that when she come out of the sea all wet with that dagger strapped to the side of her bikini...
3: Oh, yes.
2: Your hand went all clammy.
1: Did it?
2: Yeah. Would you like to see me come out of the sea like that?
3: Yeah.
2: Then what would you do, Harold?
3: I'd...
2: Yes, Harold.
3: I'd...
2: Oh, Harold. Harold!
4: Harold! Oh, Harold, what time of night do you call this?
1: Look, it's all right, don't worry.
4: Do you know what the time is?
1: No, Dad.
4: It's gone 12 o'clock.
1: Has it really?
4: Yes, it has. Have you got a bird out there?
2: I'll go in. Well,
4: where are you?
1: I'm just seeing if the horse is all right.
2: Tell him. Go on, tell him you're old enough.
4: Shh.
2: Tell him to buzz off and mind his own business.
4: Shh. So, we've got a talking horse now. Get rid of her and come in. We've got a front of you tomorrow. I'm locking up in 2 minutes.
3: He drives me to the limit, that one. One of these days, I'm going to stick one right on him. I'm sorry about that, Avis. Well, when shall I see you, okay?
2: You're not going, are you?
3: Well, I'll have to. I mean, he's going to lock up. I won't be able to get in.
2: I've never heard anything like it. A grown man being told what time he has to be in. I mean, it's ridiculous. You've got to stand up to him. You can't make him walk all over you like that. Why don't you get a place of your own?
3: Oh, no, couldn't do that. I mean, he wouldn't be able to manage. See, he's not very well. He relies on me, you say.
2: Oh, so you're going in then?
3: Yeah, well, I have to.
2: Oh, so it doesn't matter about me. I've got to walk home on my own, have I?
3: Oh, look, be reasonable. I mean, I wouldn't get back till half past one. I'd be locked out. He'd be on his own.
2: What about me walking through the streets on my own?
3: Look, get a taxi. Here's a quid.
2: I don't want your money. You can keep it. Buy yourself some comics.
3: I'll walk you to the end of the street.
2: Oh, no. No, you mustn't. I mean, that'll mean walking back on your own. And we mustn't let Daddy worry about you any more.
3: You're asking for a clout around here, aren't you?
2: You try it, mate. Go on, go in. Daddy'll have your hot milk waiting ready for you. You great fairy, what are you?
3: Avis, don't go. Avis, it won't happen again, I promise. Avis!
4: Harold! I won't tell you again. Come on in! Here's your hot milk.
3: Stuff your hot milk.
4: What's wrong?
3: You rotten little skin bag.
5: What have I done now?
4: You loathsome little man, you. You smelly little pile of nasty. That's no way to speak to your father.
3: Father? Harold was a better father than you. You knew I had a bird out there. Why did you have to humiliate me like that?
4: I didn't humiliate you. All I said it was time for you to come in.
3: That is humiliating for a man of my age. Every bird I've ever had, somewhere along the line, you have put the spoke in, haven't you?
4: That's not true.
3: You will no doubt be pleased to know that Avis has joined the ever-increasing ranks of those that have given me the elbow. Another threat to you has been got rid of. I might just as well go and live in a monastery, the amount of crumpet I'll get. I'd feel better at the end of the day as well.
4: There's no use blaming me.
3: Avis is right. I'll get a place of my own.
4: A place of your own?
3: Yes. I'll come to work every morning, then in the evening when I'm finished, I shall go home, like everyone else.
4: I'll be stuck here on my own.
3: I'll see you every day.
4: It's the evenings that are the worst. That's when you need someone, in the evenings. I only keep going because of you. I've got no other reason for living.
3: Oh, God, here we go. You've got your television and your bingo. It'll be better for you as well, Dad. I mean, we won't get on each other's nerves so much. And I'll be a much pleasanter person when I'm getting my share. I won't be so neurotic. We'll get on so much better.
4: I suppose it happens to everybody. There's where we make our mistake, I suppose. We devote the whole of our lives to our children, and when we really need them, they're off. We never think that in the twilight years we'll be sitting alone at home, just waiting, that's all. Waiting. The flickering candle getting weaker and weaker. Till one day it suddenly sputters and goes out forever.
3: Laying there.
4: Stiff and cold.
3: Unwanted.
4: Unmourned.
3: Unloved. That is word for word what you said 12 years ago when I wanted to join the Merchant Navy.
4: Yeah.
3: I'm not falling for it again. We're all in the same boat. I'm getting old as well. We're all dying. It starts the minute you're born. When you've had your life, I ain't even started yet.
4: You got a funny idea about life. There's more to life than getting birds.
3: Is there? Well, when I've got one, I'll start investigating. It's no use. You're trying to talk me out of it, Dad. I'm going.
4: And there's no more to be said, is there?
3: No. Sorry, but there it is. I shall start looking for a place the first thing in the morning.
4: I shall see you in the morning, then, if you can bear the sight of me. Good night.
3: I will. If we get through tonight without having to call the doctor, I shall be very surprised.

0: Well, this is it, Dad. There it is. Not a bad little flat, is it?
1: Oh, blimey. Them stairs. You couldn't have got one on the ground floor. Well, all I can say is you'd better find yourself some fit birds. Nice, big, healthy lungs. Otherwise, you'll be spending half the night trying to bring them round. What do you want to get a flat right up on top for?
0: Because that is where penthouses is usually located.
1: Used to call them attics in my day.
0: Well, they aren't now. Here, come on, come. Look at this. Look at that view. Isn't it magnificent?
1: Yeah, that's the gasworks over there, isn't it?
0: Trust you to pick that out. You can see other things.
1: Where's the kitchen?
0: Over here, behind the curtain. Nice and compact, isn't it?
1: Yeah, there's nearly room for both of us. You better find yourself little birds as well. If you get a big eater up here, you've had it.
0: Oh, that's it. I can see you're not interested. I won't bore you with the rest of it.
1: What rest of it?
0: It suits me. Well, I expect you'll be anxious to get back home to Chaise Fontainebleau. I shall see you ready for work in the morning, 8:30 on the dot. Have the horse ready. Good night.
1: 8.5 guineas for this lot. You must be off your chump.
0: It's worth every penny. You can't put a price on freedom. Now, you have 20 seconds to get downstairs before the lights go out. The lights is on a time switch. Good night.
2: Where am I?
0: Or should I have said 10 seconds? I've done it. A lot. I've done it. I am awake. After all these years, I have finally cut the cord. This must be how tigers feel when they escape from the zoo.
3: Yes.
0: Well, I've got a lot of catching up to do. Might as well start now. Now, let's see. Which lucky girl's going to have the privilege of launching it? It's true. By the time I've gone through this address book, I'll be in an oxygen tent. Deirdre. A raver. She's mad about me, she is. Acorn 3, 4. A room with a view and you. And no one to worry us. And no one to worry us. Oh. Deirdre. Guess who? It's Harold. Harold. Harold Steptoe. Steptoe. Yes, the rag and bone man. Well, a long time no see. Well, listen, darling, what about getting together tonight? My place.
3: No, that's what I found. I've moved. I've got a place of my own.
0: Yes, I've taken a little box in town. A penthouse. Well, I thought you'd like to be the first to see it. I've got a few bottles in and... Pardon? Well, can't you wash it another night? Oh. Well, what about tomorrow, then? Oh. Well, how are you fixed next week? The week after? Well, all right. Don't worry. We'll forget... No, you haven't let me down. No, I won't be on my own. It's just I thought it could have been fun, that's all. Yes. I'll see you around. Stupid cow. Well, that's a good start, isn't it? Oh, Jenny. Yes, Jenny. Her boat race isn't much. She's got a nice figure, though. Oh, but I might as well do her a favour. And I'm in the mood for love. Only because of them. Hello, Jenny. Harold Steptoe. Marvellous. Yeah, and you? Oh, God. Listen, what about you and me getting together tonight? Yeah, I've just moved into a new pad on my own. I thought we might have a rave. Do what? Married?
3: No, please, no, I don't want to speak to him. No, really, I don't want to speak... Oh, hello. Congratulations. No, I won't phone again, of course not, no. Well, there's no need to take that attitude. I'm not trying to bust up anything. I mean, I didn't even know she was... Hello? Hello?

0: There we are. Dinner is served. I hope you like my cooking, Albert.
1: Hey, it smells lovely. It's very nice of you to come round here like this, Mrs. Blackett.
0: Oh, not Mrs. Blackett. Beryl. We've known each other a long time.
1: Yeah, it's been a long time. How long's George been dead?
0: 3 years.
1: I expect you've been lonely.
0: Yes, I have.
1: I mean, you're still a young woman.
0: You're not so old yourself, Albert.
1: Yeah, you should have come round before you. You'd always have been welcome.
0: Well, I didn't like to, not with your son here. I mean, it might have been embarrassing for you. Sons can be very funny about these things.
1: Well, now he's gone, there's no reason for you to stay away, is there? I hope you'll come round any time you feel like it.
0: I will if you'd like me to.
1: Like you to very much. Would you care for a glass of the Beaujolais Nouveau?
0: Oh, lovely.
1: I'm glad we've met up again.
0: So am I.
1: To us.
0: To us.

0: Yes?
1: Oh, but you said you was coming, Rita. Well, you could have let me know a bit earlier, couldn't you? I mean, I've got some grub on the go. You could have babysat for your sister tomorrow night. No, I'm not being selfish. Look, if people want to go and get married and have kids, they should stay in and look after them themselves. Not rely on the generosity of single people and mess up their evenings for them. Oh, goodbye.
2: Come on, open up, open up. It's 8:30.
3: Oh, hello, Harold. Come in. Oh, dear.
1: What's the matter with you? I told you I had the horse ready, didn't I?
3: Oh, I'm sorry, Harold. I had a late night last night. Come in.
1: What's all this, then?
3: Oh, we didn't feel like clearing up last night. I'll do it later.
1: We? Who is we?
3: I had a friend in. Oh, we had a marvellous time, Harold.
1: Who? Who was it?
3: Oh, I don't know if you'd remember her, Harold.
1: Her? A woman? You had a woman in here?
3: Yeah. Beryl Blackett. Old George Blackett's widow.
1: You dirty old man. I've been gone one day, and you were at it already.
3: Well, weren't you?
1: Mind your own business. I thought you was going to be all lonely and miserable in the twilight of your life.
3: So did I. I found out last night my clock must have been fast. Cool. How did you make out? Enjoy your first night of freedom, did you?
1: Oh, I didn't bother last night. I had too much to do. I was settling in, unpacking. I watched television.
3: Oh, well. As long as you enjoyed yourself, that's all that matters. You were quite right, Harold. We should have done this years ago. It's like a new lease of life. I felt 20 years younger last night. Like a lion I was. I frightened the life out of her anyway.
1: Good. I'm glad. Well, I'll see you. Don't overdo it.
3: You're joking.
1: Cheerio.
3: Cheerio.
4: Morning, Harold.
1: Oh, morning, Mrs. Bradley. What are you doing here?
4: Is your father up?
1: Yeah.
4: Oh, good.
3: Hello, Nora.
4: Hello, darling.
3: Come in.
1: Dad, what's
3: up? Well, do you want something, son? Because I'm going to bolt up now.
1: No.
3: Right.
1: He'll kill himself.

0: Here we are. The passion pad.
1: Blimey, those stairs. What a drag. I'd have to cut these fags out.
0: Oh, I'm so glad you could come, Mavis. I've been phoning you all week. Ever since I moved out of the house. I only moved because of you.
1: Well, let's get in and sit down.
0: Well, there's no waiting outside tonight. Straight in. Would you care to take your coat and earrings off?
1: Oh, tar.
0: I'll just turn the lights down.
2: There. I'll sit over here.
1: That's a bed, isn't it?
2: It's either that or the floor. Brave Avis, I have been going potty thinking about you.
1: Oh.
2: Avis.
3: Open up in here. Come on, open up.
1: Now what's going on?
0: I don't know, it's the landlady.
3: I'm not here in here, open up.
0: Hang on.
3: I thought so.
4: Don't tell me she's your sister. There's no women allowed in here after 12 o'clock. This is a respectable house, this is.
1: I'll see you, Harold.
0: Hey, Miss, where are you going?
1: I can't be bothered, Harold. Don't call me and I won't call you, all right?
0: Hey, Miss.
4: And you can pack your bags and go as well. I want you out of here first thing in the morning.
0: You won't have to wait till the morning, dear. I'll go now.
5: Come on, Albie. It's cold out here. Let's hurry up and get in.
6: And don't call me Albie. Look, you don't want to come in tonight. Why don't you come? I'm tired. I want to go to bed. You don't seem to realise I'm an old man.
5: You weren't an old man yesterday evening.
6: Well, I am tonight.
5: How old does you feel?
6: I feel terrible.
5: Oh, any miserable tonight?
6: At your age, woman, for God's sake.
5: Go on, open up. It'll soon make you feel young again.
6: Oh, God.
7: Hello.
5: What's wrong?
6: It's my son. That's his coat and hat. Suitcase. He's come home.
5: Oh, dear.
6: You can't come in now. Good night. I'll see you.
5: When?
6: I'll give you a ring.
5: Tomorrow. What about tomorrow?
6: I'll see you. I can't promise. Now my son's come back.
5: Oh, Albie.
6: Don't call me Albie.
5: Can I come in for a minute?
6: No, you can't. Oh. Control yourself.
8: Hey, what time do you call, is it? Come on, o'clock. Are you coming in?
6: Yes, just coming, son.
8: You've got to get up early in the morning.
6: Yeah, all right, Gerald, I'm coming. You see, I've got to go tonight. It's been very nice.
8: I'm locking up in 2 minutes.
6: Right. Just coming. Go on, then.
5: Well, how am I going to get home?
6: Same way as you got here, walk.
5: Aren't you going to...

0: see me home?
1: I can't. You heard what he said. He's going to lock up in 2 minutes. Good night.
0: Oh, charming. Nice gentleman you are. I'm glad I found out in time.
1: Yeah, you're lucky. Horrible lot we are. You're better off out of it.
2: Dad, I won't tell you a ghost.
1: Come in. Good night.
3: Hello, Albie.
1: Oh, Harold. Am I glad to see you. Have you come back for good?
3: Well, I just popped in to see how you was getting on.
1: Harold, please don't go back. Stay here with me. I need protection. They're driving me crackers, all these women. I'm worn out, Harold. I'll be dead inside a month. Well, you know what it's like, having a place of your own.
3: Yeah, I know. It never stops, does it?
1: They just won't let you alone, will they?
3: No, it's terrible.
1: It's all right for you, but I'm too old for it. Please stay, Harold.
3: Well, if you put it like that...
1: You won't have to worry what time you get home. I won't lock up until after you come in. You can bring any birds back here you like. I won't interfere. I'll nip off to bed. I could do with the rest.
3: All right, then. I'll stay.
1: Oh, thank you, Harold. Thank you. You're a good boy.
3: Here you are, LB. Here's your hot milk, LB. Go to bed. Go on. Have a good night's sleep.
1: I will. Ah, never again. Good night, Harold.
3: Good night, Dad.
1: I'm glad you're home.
3: Are you really, Dad?
1: Yeah, I am.
3: That's good. Because I've got 2 suitcases of dirty washing there, all piled up, all ready for you. Good night.

You've been listening to Wilfred Bramble and Harry H. Corbett as Steptoe and Son, with Eutha Joyce as Avis. Also featured were Catherine Parr and Sheila Grant. 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
0: 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And here is your hostess, the glamorous, unpredictable Tallulah Bankhead.

0: Well, darlings, a special show train brought our audience to see the big show. More than 3,000 people came from in on the New Haven Railroad show train from Boston, Providence, Westerly, Hartford, Berlin, Meriden, Wallingford, New Haven, Bridgeport, Westport, and Saugatuck, Norwalk, and South Norwalk, Darien, New London, and Stanford. Oh! And they're all here for an evening of laughs. Except 243 daily commuters who got off the train from force of habit and went to their offices. At Bridgeport, you're not laughing. These show trains are something new in show business. It used to be I would take a play to a theater in Boston. Now they bring Boston to me.
1: Wait, why don't you stop talking?
2: Oh, what did you do about a show train?
3: Well, that's the trouble with a woman MC.
1: Yeah, but when do we get on the show?
3: Well, who knows? Maybe she'll wave a green lantern.
1: Yeah? Where is the green lantern?
2: Well, wait till she turns around. It's usually on the caboose, you know.
0: Fred Allen, Jack Carson, and Ed Wynn. Did you hear what I was just saying, fellas? A whole train full of people coming from as far away as Boston just to see the show. Isn't it exciting? Well, isn't it?
4: Sure is.
0: Are you gentlemen from Bridgeport?
3: Tell her off, Jack.
1: You leave it to me, Fred. I can handle these guys. So you got an audience that came in on a show train. Big deal. If you can't get an audience any other way, you railroad people into the theater. How's that, Fred?
3: Good boy, Jack.
1: Thank you.
0: But, Fred, darling, think of it. 3,000 people came here on a train just for this program.
3: Tallulah, it just goes to show you what people will do to get away from television.
2: Oh, that was so good, Fred. I like that much you just said.
3: Well, thanks, Ed. It's your turn. You get in there and tell.
2: Oh, I certainly shall. I don't see what's so exciting about a show train. It's not a new idea, you know.
3: No.
2: Well, 10 years ago, I opened a show of mine in Boston, and 1,200 people got up in the middle of the first act and took a train to New York.
0: Now, you silly fellas...
3: Yes, Steve, forgot
0: that, wasn't it silly? Anyway, however... you fellas just can't stand a woman being a mistress of ceremonies of the biggest show in radio.
1: Are you kidding? I'm through with radio. I've been promoted to television.
2: Certainly, me too. I graduated out of radio long ago into television.
3: Well, I've even graduated out of television. I'm in a new medium, Social Security.
0: Why don't you fellas stop? I have seen you on television. Or should that be, I've seen you on television, why don't you fellas stop?
1: Tallulah, what's the use of arguing? You know deep down in your larynx that all you can do with the radio is listen. But in television, you can see a lot of action.
0: I can see more action looking out of my window. Across the street, there's plenty of action. And they don't stop every 2 minutes for a commercial.
2: Well, they certainly do commercials better on television, Tallulah. They certainly do them better than they do on radio. When they fry a steak on television, you can actually smell it.
0: That one's too easy, darling. I won't take advantage of it.
1: Come on, Fred. You get in here and tell her.
3: Well, I don't know much about television, but I would like to say a few words in favor of Social Security. And all I have to say to you, Tallulah, is you should live so long.
0: Oh, thank you, darling. That's the youngest I've been on this program in months. And I hope all of you live long enough to see an act like this presented on television. It's the West Point Choir singing The Corps. 180 cadets in full dress, brass buttons, white gloves. Get that on your television screen.
1: 180 all in one act?
0: That's right, darling, and I've met every one of them personally. Sometimes it seems a shame to take the money on this show. Well, gentlemen, I want you to meet alphabetically Cadets Alk, Alderman, Andrews, Acklam, Alberton, Bagerton.

0: Wheeler, Wilson, Zip, and Zuva. There, I've mentioned every one of those cadets. Weren't they wonderful, Jack?
1: Well, yes, they're all right. The girls.
0: The girls? They're all men.
1: What's better for men than girls? Bridgeport, you're not laughing.
0: And only a snicker from Westport and Sogatop.
1: West Point. I could have gone to West Point, but I chose Vassar instead.
0: Vassar? You were at Vassar?
1: Sure. I'd still be there if I hadn't tried out for the swimming team.
0: Well, Jack, darling, you could never stand the rigors of West Point, Jack. Now, look, those boys told me that every morning they hike, they drill, they march, all that before breakfast.
1: Well, so what? Look at me this morning.
0: Must I, darling?
1: I awoke at 6, jumped out of bed, opened the front door, picked up the newspaper with one hand, 2 bottles of milk, and a pint of cream with the other, and didn't drop a thing.
0: What's so tremendous about that?
1: No string in my pajamas.
0: Bridgeport, that was no time to lose.
1: Tallulah, I'd like to ask you a question.
0: Yes, darling.
1: Well, don't answer until I ask you. How about you and me going out after the show, huh?
0: Going out where, darling?
1: Well, we could go anywhere. The Stork Club or my apartment. Or to El Morocco or to my apartment. Or to 21 or to my apartment.
0: I heard the apartment, Jack. You said it 3 times.
1: I have a 3-room apartment.
0: If I got it all, Jack, I'd prefer going to the Colony for dinner, then to the theater, and then to a night spot for some dancing.
1: Oh, Tallulah, that sounds wonderful. Look, you do that, then I'll meet you at my apartment after.
0: You must be joking.
1: Bridgeport doesn't seem to agree with you.
0: Well, here's somebody Bridgeport will agree with. My favorite actor just walked into the theater, one of Broadway's greatest, Mr. Dennis King. At the Biltmore Theater here in New York, darlings, a new play is providing great excitement. The play is Billy Budd, Lewis Cox and R.H. Chapman's dramatization of Herman Melville's classic novel of the sea. We are privileged to hear a scene from that play now, starring Dennis King and Billy Budd.

0: Billy Budd is the story of a young English seaman pressed into service aboard HMS Indomitable, a British warship at sea against the French in the year 1798. It is not an ordinary story of war at sea, but of the subtle conflict between a man of natural goodness and simplicity and a petty tyrant of unnatural evil, allied with the merciless dictates of naval discipline. Billy Budd's violent reaction to injustice has resulted in the death of his tormentor. In irons, he awaits the verdict of the court-martial being held in Captain Vere's cabin. Captain Vere, having witnessed the killing, highly sympathetic to Billy Budd's cause, feeling for him as he would for his own son, is forced, nevertheless, to intervene in the court-martial as senior officer of the King, responsible to the Admiralty for the carrying out of naval law. As the scene opens, Captain Vere, portrayed by Dennis King, takes a hand in the deliberations of his junior officers.
1: I think.
2: Have you anything to say, Mr. Ratcliffe?
3: Yes, sir. Claggett was killed because Bud couldn't speak. In the sense that he stammers, he's a cripple. You don't hang a man for that. Speaking the only way he could.
2: Mr. Wyatt?
1: If we condemn him, it's the same thing as condoning the lie the master-at-arms clearly told. I'd have struck him, too.
2: Good. Then, gentlemen, as we agree, we can reach a verdict at once.
4: Just a moment, gentlemen.
2: Yes, Captain Beard.
4: Hitherto I've been a witness at this trial no more. And I hesitate to interfere, except at this clear crisis, you ignore one fact we cannot close our eyes to.
2: With your pardon, sir, as a senior member of this court, I must ask you if you now act as our commanding officer or as a private man.
4: As convening authority, Mr. Seymour, I summon this court. I must review its findings and approve them before they go to the Admiralty.
2: Sir, that is your right.
4: No right. Which of us here has rights? This is my duty and I must perform it. Bud has killed a man, his superior officer.
2: We have found a verdict, sir.
4: Seymour, I know that. But we are not free to choose as though we were private citizens. The Admiralty has its code. You think it cares who Bud is? Who you and I are?
2: We don't forget it, sir, but surely Claggett's tales were simply lies. We've established that.
4: Aye, but the mutinies of last year were brute facts and must not come again. If the men should think we're afraid...
3: Captain, how could they? They certainly know Bud is no mutineer.
1: Of course not. Since he came on board, he's done more to keep the crew in hand than any of us.
2: That's true. The men took naturally to him.
4: As officers, we are concerned to keep this ship effective as a weapon. And the law says what we must do in such a case as this. Now come, you know the facts and the Mutiny Act's provisions. At sea, in time of war, an enlisted man strikes his superior officer and the blow is fatal. The mere blow alone would hang him. Well, then the men on board know that, as well as you and I. And we acquit him. The men have sense. They know the penalty to follow. And yet, it does not follow.
2: But they know Bud, sir, and Claggett, too, I dare say. Would they not applaud the decision that frees Bud? They would thank us.
1: String him to a yardarm, and they'll turn around and rescue him and string us up instead.
3: Aye, that's the point. It's twice as dangerous to hang the boy as it would be to let him go. If there's a mutinous temper in the crew, sir, condemning Bud would surely set it off.
4: That is possible. Whatever step we take, the risk is great, but it is ours. That is what makes us officers. If by our lawful rigor mutiny comes, there is no blame for us. But if in fear, miscalled a kind of mercy, we pardon Bud against specific order, and then the crew revolts, how culpable and weak our verdict would appear. What shame to us and what a deadly blow to discipline.
3: I concede that, sir, but this case is exceptional. And pity, if we are men, is bound to move us, Captain.
4: So am I moved. Yet we cannot have warm hearts betraying heads that should be cool. In such a case ashore, an upright judge does not allow the pleading tears of women to touch his nature. Here at sea, the heart, the female in a man, weeps like a woman. She must be ruled out, hard though it may be. Still silent. Conscience, perhaps? Your private consciences move you.
1: Aye, that's it, sir. How can we condemn this man and live at peace again within ourselves? We have our standards, ethics, if you like.
4: You all feel I can see that in intent, the boy is innocent.
1: Does that count for nothing? His whole attitude, his motive count for nothing? If his intent
4: was... Intent or non-intent of Bud is nothing to the purpose. In a court more merciful than martial, it would extenuate and shall, at the last assizes, set him free. But here we have these alternatives only. Condemn or let go.
2: But it seems to me we've got to consider the problem as a moral one, sir. Despite the fact that we are not moralists. When Claggett told you his lie, the case immediately went beyond the scope of military justice.
4: I too feel that. But do these gold stripes across our arms attest that our allegiance is to nature?
3: To the king, sir.
4: Aye, Ratcliffe. And though the sea be the element whereon we move and have our being as sailors, is our official duty hence to nature? No. So little is that true that we resign our freedom when we put this on. And when war is declared, are we the fighters commissioned to destroy, consulted first? What bitter salt leagues move between our codes and God's own judgments. We are conscripts, everyone, upright in this uniform of flesh. There is no truce to war born in the womb. We fight at command.
1: All I know is that I can't sit by and see Bud hang.
4: I say we fight by order, by command of our superiors, and our duty lies in this, that we are servants only.
3: The Admiralty doesn't want service like that. What good would it do? Who'd profit by Bud's death?
1: Do you deny us the right to act like men? You want to make us murderers?
2: Wyatt, control yourself.
4: What is this vessel you serve in, Wyatt? An ark of peace? Go count her guns. Then tell your conscience to lie quiet if you can.
3: But that is war. This would be downright killing.
2: It's all war, Ratcliffe. War to the death for all of us.
4: Ah, you see that, Seymour. That this war began before our time.
2: And will end long after it.
3: Couldn't we mitigate the penalty if we convict
4: him? No, Ratcliffe, the penalty is prescribed.
3: I'd like to think it over, Captain.
4: I realize the private conscience moves you and I honor it. But here we have the Mutiny Act for Justice. No child can own a closer, tighter parent than can that act to what it stems from. War. War has no business with anything but surfaces. War's child, the Mutiny Act, is featured like the father.
3: Aye, sir.
1: Could you stand Bud's murder on your conscience?
2: Wyatt, hold your tongue.
1: What do you want of us?
2: Sit down, sir.
4: Let him speak.
1: I won't bear a hand to hang a man I know is innocent. My blood's not cold enough. I can't give the kind of judgment you want to force on us. I ask to be excused from sitting upon this board.
2: Do you know what you're saying? Sit down and hold your tongue.
4: The kind of judgment I ask of you is only this, Wyatt. That you recognize your function in this ship. Can't you see that you must first strip off the uniform you wear, and after that your flesh, before you can escape the case at issue here? Decide you must, Wyatt. We are the law. Law orders us to act and shows us how. Do you imagine Seymour or Ratcliffe, here or I, would not save this boy if he could see a way consistent with our duties? Acquit Bud if you can. Show us how to save him without putting aside our function. Or if you can't do that, teach us how to put by our responsibility and not betray ourselves. Can you do this? Speak, man, speak. Show us how. Save him, Wyatt. And you save us all. You recognize the logic of the choice I force upon you. But do not think me pitiless in thus demanding sentence on a luckless boy. I feel as you do for him, but even more, I feel there is a grace of soul in him that shall forgive the law we bind him with and pity us stretched upon the cross of choice.
2: Well, gentlemen, will you decide?
4: Gentlemen, have you reached a decision?
2: He is condemned, sir.
4: So be it.

0: Dennis King, our congratulations on the stirring performance and the scene from your new Broadway success, Billy Budd. And thanks also to Martin Blaine, Horace Brehm, and Gerald Moore, who so ably assisted you. Dennis, darling, I'm so glad you were able to come over for me tonight.
1: Oh, think no more about it, Tallulah. I came the moment I got your call.
0: Ah, you're so sweet. And while you're here, Dennis, darling, may I ask one more...
1: No, please don't degrade yourself, Tallulah, by asking me. I'll be only too happy to do it.
0: Do what?
1: Ladies and gentlemen, I'm happy to appear on this benefit for Miss Bankhead, who has been absent from the Broadway stage for, lo, these many...
0: Benefit! Benefit for whom?
1: Courage, my dear, courage, courage, courage, darling. I know it's a harsh word, but it's no reflection on you as an artist. At some point in our careers, we must all face the vegetables of the theatre, the vagaries of the theatre.
0: I can't pronounce it either.
1: The vicissitudes of fortune.
0: But, Dennis, I am not facing anything.
1: I know, my darling. The future always seems bleak at a time like this. Now, courage. Now, ladies and gentlemen, in raising this fund tonight for an artist whom I imagine many of you are too young to remember, I appeal to you as an old friend of Miss Bankhead, or to put it more accurately, Miss Bankhead is an old friend of mine.
0: Venice, what are you doing?
1: Ladies and gentlemen, go back with me in time to the halcyon days of the theatre, when this fine actress, who has known better matinees, gave to the theatre-going public some of the finest performances of yesteryear. This grand old lady of the theatre, who once was the star of Little Foxes, now finds the wolf at her door. Or, if you can't remember her as the great actress she was, try to think of her as a human being. I'll wait. A lady who in her declining years finds herself in a declining medium. All the shame, the ignominy, the degradation, the fickleness of fate, the loneliness of it all. Bridgeport, you're not laughing.
0: You're not crying, Bridgeport.
1: Give, ladies and gentlemen, give to this little lady who in better days brought joy to your hearts and who now is reduced to asking for a little of that joy for herself. Now, follow my example. I will myself start the ball rolling with $3.
0: Just a minute, Buster. Who told you I needed a benefit?
1: Well, it seemed rather obvious, my dear. Nobody in the theatre's seen you in months. Your name hasn't been on any theatre marquee in a year or more. Your picture was removed from the wall at Sardi's. Your mail at the Theatre Guild is marked Address Unknown.
0: Address Unknown? Why, I've been on the big show in radio.
1: Oh, radio! Well, no wonder we never heard of you.
0: Wait! That was spontaneous.
1: Very excellent, Tallulah. Very marvelous. Very marvelous. But I'll tell the old crowd I found you. Now, naturally, I won't tell them where I picked you up.
0: Now, darling, you can tell them I am the star of the big show. The biggest show in radio. I am known as the glamorous, unpredictable, and wealthy Tallulah Bankhead. My salary on the radio runs into thousands of dollars a week.
1: Really? You make all that money by merely talking through this tall, thin, metallic contrivance?
0: Oh, my darling, more than I ever made in the theatre.
1: Well, what do you know? Tallulah, may I speak to you for a moment?
0: Oh, why, of course, darling.
1: Listen, darling, have you got a dollar for a cup of coffee, dear? I haven't got a... I haven't eaten in weeks, dear.
0: Really? Sorry, darling. Oh, well, of course, my darling, Dennis. Ladies and gentlemen, this fine old gentleman who most of you, I imagine, are too young to remember as the Vagabond King, is now a vagabond himself. And I would like to start the ball rolling with $2.20.

The Big Show. 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By Chesterfield, the cigarette that has, for you, mildness with no unpleasant aftertaste. The cigarette that brings you Bing Crosby and Bob Hope. And by the makers of Anacin for fast relief from pains of headache, neuritis, and neuralgia. The big stars in this program are Fred Allen, Jack Carson, Dennis King, Portland Hoffer, Beatrice Lilly, Lawrence Melchior, Ed Wynn, Meredith Wilson, and his Big Show orchestra and chorus. And every week, your hostess, the glamorous, unpredictable Tallulah Bankhead.

0: Well, darlings, the big show is back in New York after a week in Hollywood. And with all due respect to our friends on the West Coast, it is a pleasure to come back to this large, beautiful center theater, which is spacious enough to accommodate our audience of 3,000 people who came here tonight on the New Haven Railroad show train from as far away as Boston. Well, darlings, bless you, darlings, the studio we had in Hollywood was very small, but it held only 300 people, and they were packed in so tight I had trouble reading my script. And that studio, they were breathing on my glasses or something that I missed out here. And that studio was so small and had such a low ceiling, when I ordered frog's legs for lunch, the frog's legs were squatting.
1: That's a jolly one.
0: Don't be lily bitty.
1: Why, Lulu to Birkenhead.
0: Well, Lady Keel. The bee, darling, it's been ages since I've seen you. Let me look at you.
1: But, you know, I haven't seen you in years, Tallulah. Let me look at you.
0: Well, imagine that.
1: I can hardly believe it.
0: Oh, no.
1: Poor dear.
0: Well, that's the way it goes.
1: Well, time marches on.
0: Darling, you look simply adorable.
1: Well, I was just thinking how extraordinary well you look, Tallulah.
0: Well, a day or two of rest, and you'll be your old self.
1: My dear, you're always your old self.
0: Oh, you're sweet.
1: Well, now we've exhausted ourselves, let's talk about something new. You know, I've just got back. What's the gossip around town?
0: Gossip? My darling, have I got gossip for you, Beattie. You know, I just got back from Hollywood and I...
1: Oh, by the way, before I forget, Tallulah, I ran across Noel last week and he told me to be sure
0: to... Oh, Noel, right, darling. Of course, I just saw him last month at a party at the home of... what's his name?
1: You mean Jeffrey?
0: Yes. The man we met on the Riviera. Do you remember, darling, he came in that night full of...
1: Oh, that's the one.
0: Oh, do you remember what I...
1: I'll never forget the way she... You know, after that, he went to the hospital for 6 months.
0: Oh, Beefy, I'm so sorry.
1: Well, so much for frivolous gossip. Let's get down to something serious. How is the mail situation around town?
0: Oh, didn't you hear?
1: No.
0: They've cut down deliveries to once a day.
1: Now, we're not talking about the same post office, Tallulah. I mean men.
0: Oh, men. Well, darling, we have the biggest crop of magnificent men this town has had in years. Why, only...
1: Only what?
0: Well, there's a new thing that's come into fashion, darling. Men seem to like very young girls.
1: Mm.